0: driver has lost his license crashing his car at Seaford Rise last night, and the Coalition prepared to introduce legislation to reinstate human decision-making in the aged care assessment process. In sport, the Crows recovering today following last night's heart-stopping one-point win against Geelong at home. Showers and 15 today, currently 9 degrees. 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
2: 28 to 10, 5AA this Friday morning. Ahead of the long weekend, do you have any plans going away? The weather doesn't look to be too bad. I mean, I think we've suffered the worst of it. Mind you, it was wet at Adelaide Oval last night. Not that us Crows fans mind it. Look, I got halfway through the first hour and hadn't mentioned footy, but got to mention it. What a show they put on last night. And, you know, quite frankly, Geelong are a good side. And a one-point victory. Isn't it amazing what the difference 1 point makes? If you lost by a point, you know, it would have been a line in the sand that Adelaide's season is all but over. We win it and ha-ha, we're in it. We're chasing for the finals. You've got to love footy, don't you? Well, all the talk in the last 24 hours, of course, has been the budget handed down by the Treasurer, Tom Koutsantonis. He was on with the Brekkie boys this morning explaining the debt that is spiralling towards more than $30 billion.
3: We're in the middle of consuming and building that project, and we project 4 years forward. So as we get closer and closer to the end of these projects, and you're already seeing debt to revenue begin to drop. And the one thing about the front page of the paper, that if you read it, they talk about, you know, the debt interest bill per day being about $7 million. The part that I was very keen for the advertiser and South Australians to understand is that we're also receiving $105 million a day in revenue. So in terms of as a percentage of how much we're spending on debt, as a percentage of our revenue, is relatively low. South Australia is not the same economy it was in the 1980s. It's a very different economy now. It's growing. There's a lot more private sector investment. The place has got a buzz about it. We're building infrastructure because it's going to grow the economy. We get something out of it. We're not borrowing money to pay wages. We're not Victoria. So I want people to have a bit of perspective about the debt.
2: Hallelujah, we're not Victoria. That's Tom Koutsantonis with David and Will on Brekkie this morning. Of course, the debt level we're talking about is $50 billion, not $30 billion. I was just being a little bit ambitious or optimistic there. Well, the Advertiser editor-at-large, Paul Starrick, was in the lock-up yesterday for the budget hand-down. He joins us now. Paul, good morning to you.
4: Morning, Graham. I was also at the Crows last night.
2: the end of a perfect day.
4: Yeah, it was. That was the main event of the day.
2: It was a good win, yeah. Wasn't it?
4: It was terrific. Mr. Koutsantonis makes a reasonable argument about debt.
2: Yeah.
4: He's obviously correct in saying that we're borrowing for major infrastructure. He's correct in saying that the road will improve productivity, because if you can move about the city faster, you can transport goods faster, you can get to work faster, et cetera, et cetera. So that all makes sense. A hospital, by its very virtue, I suppose, by the nature of its service, I suppose, doesn't improve productivity, but it's a hospital. You can't really expect it to. The $3.2 billion Women's and Children's Hospital is the one we're talking, new Women's and Children's Hospital. He all but conceded yesterday that the cost of that's going to blow out,
2: yeah.
4: Which was an interesting point that we can probably get to later. But on his point on Victoria, that's a really important distinction. We are borrowing to fund this infrastructure as opposed to fund operating costs and the costs of services, for want of a better term. So he makes some decent points. That said, I think it's more than legitimate for the government to be scrutinised about the level of debt, particularly when it jumps beyond $50 billion for the first time. As we've discussed previously, there are people among us who are old enough to remember the devastating impact of the State Bank.
2: Right.
4: I noticed Mr. Koutsantonis said that the South Australian economy is different from the 80s rather than the 90s, where there was the terrible aftermath of that financial disaster of 1991. But he is correct. It is clearly a different economy than the 80s or the 90s. There is more of a buzz about the place. People are more confident, yet we are in a cost of living crisis that's perhaps more like the 70s in terms of unemployment starting to tick up a bit and inflation and interest rates really hammering people.
2: But there is a bit of a gamble, isn't there? I mean, they might have done all the factoring and figuring, but, you know, as long as you've got the potential of wars and fuel prices spiralling a shaky economy and, you know, housing problems, there's always the chance that it's not going to head in a positive direction.
4: That's exactly right. And we've argued this in the Advertiser editorial, that it's all very well to make the point about, you know, revenue, daily revenue is higher than the daily interest payment, much higher than the daily interest payments, and it's all under control and all that sort of thing. But, you know, Mr. Koutsantonis himself made the point about the difference between his previous budget in 2017 and this latest budget, his comeback budget. There's been a global pandemic in between that, and that was an unexpected global shock that caused debt to rise, or that triggered governments around the world to rush out and borrow. So our debt levels are much higher. What if there is another global shock? We're seeing the economic commentators talk at great length about how the Middle East conflict is wreaking havoc across the economy globally. Anyone who's tried to pay for petrol or anything like that knows about that.
2: Yeah.
4: So, you know, it is a gamble, you're right.
2: And this is the concern, I think, for most people, that we appreciate that we need, you know, that North-South link. We appreciate that we need the Women's and Children's Hospital to be rebuilt. I mean, the old one's over 100 years old. These are necessary. But are we going out on a limb? And, of course, we don't know the bottom line in terms of the cost blowouts. As you mentioned, the Treasurer has already said that he's expecting a blowout, but by how much, you know, 10%, 20%, 30%? So there are a lot of unknowns.
4: I mean, and to be fair, like the Treasurer is saying, he's holding the feet to the fire of health officials and so on and so forth to try and keep it on budget. But as I think it was Pembo raised the question in the lock-up yesterday, making the point that is this the world's only inflation-proof project? That, you know, that costs, it's immune from cost rises that have affected everything else around the place. So it would seem that we went through this same thing with the hydrogen power plant outside Whyalla that was pegged at $593 million for some years and then fell in a heap. We obviously can't afford for the Women's and Children's Hospital to fall in a heap, so we're going to end up paying for it, one would suspect. The other point that I made the point in my analysis slash comment piece, I find it, and I know this is an unpopular sentiment, that in some quarters, I find it strange that South Australia is the only place, one of the few places on earth where toll roads can't go ahead.
2: Good point, yeah.
4: And I heard someone on radio this morning talking about make a low for the South Road tunnels, make it low, a low charge that lots of people pay, like $2 or something like that, and then it might be more popular or popularly accepted. There's been talk for years of having a freight-only toll. I've argued that if it is a more productive road, if it increases productivity, then, you know, why not have a bit of user pays, say, with a freight-only toll?
2: Yeah, why is it, Paul, do you think that we've been so averse? I mean, nobody wants to pay an extra toll or you know, a tax on anything like that, or a bounty or you name it, or impost. But if you're getting better service and it provides tax relief, you know, who would mind paying a couple of dollars, you know, to get on a far better service? I mean, South Road at the moment's an absolute disaster.
4: I would argue that you'd probably save the money in fuel.
2: Yeah.
4: I guess, like you say, no one wants to pay. And if I'd also suggest that the pandemic cushioned some people to think that, you know, money grows on trees and that governments can just print it. You know, the pandemic, governments rushed out and threw money out the door. And there's been somewhat of an expectation that that'll be able to continue. I don't think anyone knows the answer to that, but it's, I guess the most simple thing is what you suggest, Graham, that who would want to pay money when you don't have to?
2: Yeah, exactly. So let's look at the budget overall. What has been the feedback to you at the advertiser? What is the general input?
4: It was a no surprises budget, really. That was one that was implementing, and the Treasurer said, and to a degree the Premier as well, that it was a budget that fulfilled and delivered their election promises. We had an election not that many weeks ago, really, when you think about it, March 21. There's the delivery aspect of that, where things like free public education, $174 million for that, abolishing stamp duty for downsizers. I thought one really interesting thing was the headline on our story is toughening up kids, free camps and school activities for public schools, the idea of building resilience in kids. This was part of a sort of getting kids off screens package. And so that I thought that was quite an interesting aspect of the budget as well. But I suspect Mr. Koutsantonis is right when he says that this probably won't be a budget that'll be talked about in a week or a month's time, as opposed to, he didn't say this, I said this about the federal budget.
2: Which we're still talking about.
4: That's right, and will be for some time, I suspect.
2: No question. So, Paul, what is the subject of your article this week?
4: Well, one of the things that was mentioned in there was in the budget was a government efficiency and red tape cutting drive. So I'm trying to give them a few suggestions,
2: excellent,
4: helpfully, of things like they're looking at how local government can be more efficient, and one of the things that they might be more efficient would be roadworks and costly road projects, I'd suggest. That delay motorists and various other things.
2: They certainly do. Paul, always great to chat. Thanks for your time today. That's Paul Starrick, the Advertiser Editor at Large. So what would you give the budget at first review? Out of 10, how would you rate the budget? I'd like to hear your thoughts. 8223-0000 is the number to ring. On the text line, Jim Savick has written in. Graham, Jim here. 1981 was the start of Wheel of Fortune in Adelaide with Ernie Sigley, Adriana Exanides, and comedian Dave Flanagan. I was involved with piloting the show and around 200 shows. Look, Jim, that's great to hear, and thanks for reminding us about that. I'll go through your total text when we do our special segment on 1981 later this morning after 11 o'clock. Yeah, 1981, a special year for you? Anniversary, wedding, trip overseas, bought your first house. How did your footy team go? What was the big movie or concert that you went to see? 1981, was it a red letter year for you or not?
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2: Good morning. Thanks for sharing part of your day with us this Friday, 5th day of June, ahead of the long weekend. Do you have any plans? Looking at the stock market, well, the markets have started down again today. The All Ords down by 42 points. ASX 200, pretty similar, down by 41. The Dow Jones up by 874 points. NASDAQ down by 23 points. As for oil, Brent crude, pretty steady, $95 a barrel. West Texas crude, $93. And gold, $4,463 an ounce. The Aussie dollar is currently buying 71.3 US cents. Sam, good morning.
14: Hey, Graham. How are you?
2: Good, thanks.
14: Beautiful day in Adelaide today. So I'm just
2: every day is beautiful. Some are just more beautiful than others.
14: Oh, perfect. And I'm just heading to work. I was just going to ask you, I'm born in 1982. Now, before you're talking about 1981, This is what I do for work. I help older people, like with things. But now, because of technology, how do the older people cope if they're born before 1981 with the new technology? Because we have to send. I was talking to a 92-year-old yesterday. What a legend! Yeah. But I had to send it to him by post.
2: Yeah.
14: You know what I mean?
2: Yeah.
14: Because he's not tech savvy.
2: And that is the difficult point, isn't it, Sam? That it's all right for younger people who, even people a lot younger than you were just born straight into. I mean, they were they've known the digital world is just part of their life forever. But those of us a little older, we predate things like the internet. We predate things like smartphones. I mean,
14: And when it happened, like they didn't give those people a course or anything to let them or show them on how to be tech savvy.
2: Yeah, and that's good.
14: You know what I mean?
2: I believe there are courses you can do, and a lot of libraries offer them, where you can go along and you'll get someone who knows how to operate a computer. But, I can understand. My mother, actually, well into her 80s, asked me to buy her a laptop so she could get computer savvy. I mean, she didn't become, totally adept. But she could get online and, check stuff and so forth. But for a lot of people, it is pretty daunting.
14: Oh, 100%, especially the guy that I was speaking to yesterday. He was 92, but I said to him, we'll post it out to you. And he was so happy about that because he said to me, I don't even have, he's got a landline, but he doesn't have, he's got no internet. And I said, that's all right, I'll send it to you.
2: Yeah, well done, Tom, and thanks for sharing that story with us. Yeah, a lot of people like that because these days, send us an email or go online or check the app and so forth. And there are a lot of people, older people, who say, I don't have any of those things. I don't have a smartphone. So this is the transitionary period. 20 years from now, everyone will be au fait. But at the moment, it is difficult. It's like moving towards a cashless society. There are those of us who want cash to remain. 8223 000. It's 10 to 10.
15: Always dangerous. It's the side. It's a massive win. A statement for the Adelaide Crows. That's as big as they come.
2: How good was it? Sam Tugwell and Tommy Wren calling the game. Tommy Wren joins us now. Rennie, how good was that?
16: Oh, it was amazing, Graham. You were there as well. And look, I was sort of contemplating this post-game and this morning. You know the club better than I do, Graham, but I was thinking, I think that's the most important. Now, I'm not saying aesthetically the best, but I think for Matthew Nix and his coaching reign, I think that's the most important and significant victory.
2: Yeah, that's an interesting observation, Tom. I think you're right there. It is significant in the it's a line in the sand moment. If they'd lost that game last night, there'd be people saying, you know, the season is all but done. Win the game, and all of a sudden we're thinking, hey, you know, keep winning, we can make finals.
16: Totally. And you know what, Graham? I know the coaches and players and officials, they all say each game's only worth 4 points, but make no mistake, some games mean more than others, and I'm with you. I just think last night's win, and it doesn't guarantee anything, of course, no. But I think for what it can hold for the Crows moving forward, belief, it's the intangible if we knew how to capture it and bottle it. But what they get out of last night, beating a team that they have just had owned them. I mean, they've won 9 of the last 10. Yeah. Jordan Dawson hasn't beaten the Cats since he's been at the Crows. And I think that was part of the emotion we saw post-game. But to get over the line with 4 players on the bench, the Cats coming, the Cats knowing they've always got your measure, to get that result and now to push forward with hopefully a few players coming back in the next few weeks, I think it's enormous. I think it can totally open up the Crows season.
2: The weather conditions were against it, but considering that, I mean, the standard of the game was quite exceptional.
16: Amazing. And look, hats off. The Cats, it takes 2 to tango, and it felt like a final last night. Yeah. Paddy Dangerfield, you have to marvel. 36 years of age.
2: He turned back the clock.
16: Didn't he? He was brilliant. He was absolutely superb, as was, you know, Jordan Dawson, we'll speak about, I'm sure. He was brilliant. But Taylor Walker, 36 years of age, and to do what he continues to do was just so inspiring. So it was a great game. You're right, Graham. The skills were really high. The intensity was there throughout. It had flash points. You know, Bailey Smith and James Peatling, a couple of incidents that will be assessed by the MRO, I've got no doubt. Tom Stewart and also Taylor Walker. Injuries to Callum Archie, Jordan Butts, and then that collision with Hugo Hall-Kahan. So Toby Murray. I mean, the game had everything, and thankfully, from a Crows perspective, they were on the right side of it this time.
2: Yeah, and the theatre of young Hugo making his debut. A lot of people are saying, how can you know, he's playing footy for Werribee and he's got a regular 9-to-5 job 1 week, and the next week he's, you know, lining up in front of 45,000 people at Adelaide Oval playing top-level footy.
16: And I think Tim Jennifer made a really good point this morning. I mean, and I think Will did too when he spoke with him on Double A Brekkie, saying, you know, a few recruiters would surely be saying, how do we miss this one? Yeah. And I think there is a bit of that. But I think there's also, like Timmy said, some players just take a bit longer to develop.
2: Yeah.
16: And I've got to say, Matty Nix, and Graham, you know this more acutely than I do, he's had his knockers. And in some parts, and a lot of the time, that's justified. That's part of the caper. They've lost a lot of big games, you know, they perhaps would like to have back. That said, you've got to give a massive tick to him and the selection committee for not only selecting Hall-Kahan at the mid-season draft, but then to have the gumption and say, we're going to pick him in his first game less than a week later, and the effect that can have on other players that are missing out, and saying, are you kidding? But not only did he play a good first game, it was a great first game, and courageous to come back on after busting his nose. That huge tick. The other one, Graham, playing, I thought, Max Michelinie on Jeremy Cameron, bold. Massive tick. The other one, and I know he got injured, Callum Archie, but he did a superb job on Tom Stewart.
2: Yeah, he did.
16: Huge tick. So Matty Nix, who's had his knockers, I think last night, that's as good a coaching performance as I've seen from him in a very long time, if not one of his best.
2: Yeah, well, you're only as good as your last game, and it's the Bulldogs who are, you know, in a rich vein of form at the moment, so the Crows really need to back it up.
16: No doubt, and this is it. So they've had this big win. Love it. And I'm so delighted they got over the line last night. But they've got to keep going now. And we know they're going to be without Callum Archie. That's the disappointment from last night. But We know he's going to be out now for probably a month. It's the third hamstring he's done. Jordan Butts, who I thought was really solid too, he's probably going to miss as well with his calf niggle. But they will get some troops back, Graham. I think Rankin will play. Phil Thorpe will come back from that suspension. And I suspect he probably needed the week off anyway.
2: Yeah, I think so. You know,
16: he's been banged up. So that's where they've got to test them. The Bulldogs, their only vulnerability I can see is down back.
2: Mm.
16: And if the Crows can get it in there, like they did in that third quarter, and we know it'll be dry over in Melbourne under the roof, that's where the Crows can expose them. So it's a really good month for the Crows after the Doggies. That's a tough assignment away because the Dogs are starting to get players back, like Cody Waitman's in tonight. But after that, they've got Melbourne. I think that's really winnable at home. Port, the showdown. I know it's 50-50, but the Crows really should win. And then West Coast away, Crows have got to be aiming for minimum three. If they can get that 10-6 and maybe go 4-0, boy, top four, absolutely.
2: Stop it. I'm dreaming finals. Now, Tom, you mentioned Port there and the showdown coming up. Port have got a big game at the weekend. Although it's against lowly West Coast, there's a lot on the line.
16: There is. It's funny, though, isn't it? This system we've got now and the way it's sort of factored in, I don't want to say they want to lose because I know how proud Port Adelaide is and wins are important and they deserve some reward after. They don't feel like a 3-8 team to me. Like, I think it's wild that, you know, they're below Carlton on the ladder at the moment, but that's what it is. They've got to give something back to the fans. That said, I don't think it's in Port's interest now to finish. If you can't make the top 10, and I think it's probably a bridge too far now, Graham. The worst position you can finish now on the ladder is 11th, 12th or 13th. Because then you miss out on these draft discounts with the NGAs and father sons. So it's a funny old game. Yes, they want to win, but they don't want to finish top five. But you're right, Graham. I think it would be a good thing for them to get it. They get Lockie Jones back. Lukosius not yet. But I just want to see Port put up a more Port-like performance. What we saw from the first sort of 8 to 10 weeks, last game they played, they were really flat. So I want to see a much stronger and spirited performance from Port tomorrow night. I think we'll get it.
2: Good on you, Tommy. Always great to chat. A great calling last night. You and Tuggers did a sensational job too.
16: Oh, thanks so much, Graham. Yeah, it was a ball. He's a dream to call with. And, gee, it's just so much more exciting when they get a win.
2: Tommy Wren, who I was at the game, but I listened to our call, and yeah, they certainly did a great job. Not that they needed to make it any more exciting than it was, but nail bite. I mean, there's three games the Crows have been involved in with the result 1 point. It's not good for the heart, surely.
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0: 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Always Adelaide.
2: Traffic. A shower or two, 17 with the 10 o'clock news. I'm Matthew Pantelis.
21: Formula Honda's end of financial year event is on now with huge reductions. Glen Osmond and Modbury.
2: The Reserve Bank Governor believes even in a worst-case scenario, Australia is likely to avoid recession. Emily Saunders has more.
22: The RBA Governor has told senators she expects inflation to peak at more than 4.5%, warning future predictions remain uncertain while the Middle East conflict remains ongoing. Appearing in Senate estimates, members...

0: life-threatening injuries. The other driver, a 79-year-old Athelstan man, not injured. He's been arrested and charged causing harm by dangerous driving and to face court in July. The US president insists progress is being made in efforts to stop fighting between Israel and Hezbollah, the terror group rejecting an American brokered deal to extend the tentative ceasefire between Israel and Lebanon, contingent on an end to Hezbollah attacks. Donald Trump adamant the group wants fighting to end.
1: And I think Hezbollah, I will tell you, they called us and they said, how about stopping? And I think you're going to see things happen over there. That's been like a little bit of a different world, but it's interconnected with Iran. And it would be really nice if Lebanon could have some peace.
0: A nationwide recall has been issued for a popular insulated thermos container over fears pressure buildup could cause severe eye injuries. The consumer watchdog says certain stainless King food jars lack a pressure relief valve, which causes the stopper beneath the lid to burst. The global recall follows multiple reports from overseas of users suffering permanent vision loss after being struck by the flying component. Scientists have used mining tech to try and solve the mystery of Stonehenge, an international team determining glacial ice likely not responsible for shifting the monument's 6-ton altar stone as previously thought. Curtin Uni's Dr. Anthony Clark says although they still don't know how the boulders were moved, it was a great use of existing tech.
2: But we've just been using the same tools that we use for the mining industry to understand where your next gold or iron ore deposit is, to answer questions about human development, which I think is a really interesting application of these tools.
0: 5AA Sport and the Crows now in the top six, snapping the Cats' six-game winning streak over them. Adelaide surviving an epic match against Geelong, coming out on top by a point in a thriller at the Adelaide Oval, the third one-point win the Crows have had at home this season. Coach Matthew Nix wasn't sure it would go their way.
3: I aged 5 years in the box. Your heart's in your mouth when it comes towards the end there. And it is incredible. I talk about how much I rate us. It's so hard to come in here sometimes, knowing how good you are and how close you are as a club, and yet you haven't got the result. It is not nice to get one of these every now and then against a really high quality opposition, just to give you some belief.
0: The win came at a cost. Callum Archie re-injured his hammy. Jordan Butts hurt his calf. Hugo Hawkarn and Toby Murray had a nasty collision in the final term, both cleared. Port has made three changes for its match tomorrow night against West Coast. Lockie Jones in with Tom Cochrane and Jackson Mead. Kane Farrell injured. Tom Anastopoulos and Jack Watkins have been dropped. Tonight, Hawthorn faces the Bulldogs at the MCG. The Hawks without injured stars Jack Gunston and Tom Barras. 5AA traffic.
4: Reports of a crash in Penfield, Wamma Road, just near the Northern Expressway. Otherwise, a crash in Waterloo Corner yet to be cleared. North-South motorway near the interchange. Fair bit of congestion through Campbelltown. Paynham Road near Glenburn Road. Delays on Paynham Road back to Ashley Avenue. 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Adelaide's most accurate traffic on 5AA.
0: A shower or two today, 17. Possible shower tomorrow, 17. Partly cloudy Sunday, 18. Sunny Monday and Tuesday, 20. Currently, 12. 5AA, always Adelaide.
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7: Six past ten, 5AA. Less than 24 hours out from the state budget being delivered. How has it affected you? I'd like to know your thoughts. 8223 0000. Well, how is that impacting the older members of our community? Joining us now from the Council on the Aging is CEO Miranda Starkey. Miranda, good morning to you.
8: Good morning, Graham.
7: So what is your view of the budget? Has it looked after older South Australians?
8: Well, look, there wasn't many surprises in this budget. I mean, coming out of an election just a few months ago, we heard, in that election what the government intended to do over the next

0: year. And, you know, we can certainly say we've seen them follow through with those promises, and that's a good thing. The biggest thing for older South Australians in this budget was the expansion of the seniors card eligibility. This is something that COSHA SA, Council on Ageing, we advocated for that. It means that anyone over the age of 60 now, it doesn't matter if you're working or you're not, you'll be eligible to get the seniors card. And why that's worthwhile is cost of living is absolutely the number one issue for older South Australians, and that includes older South Australians that might be working. There are a lot of older workers that just are doing that to make ends meet, and because, you know, cost of living pressure is so tough. So seniors card opens the door to a lot of benefits, discounts and concessions that can be, you know, discounts off your fuel, supermarkets, of course, free public transport in Metro Adelaide as well, and that will now be extended out to Murray Bridge. But look, council rates are also a very expensive stress for a lot of older people, and when you're a seniors card holder, you actually get access to being able to defer your council rate if you want to by arrangement with your council. So that's something that not many people would know about. But it's certainly something that could be a valuable reason to get that seniors card if you're now eligible for that.
1: I know you were advocating a free ambulance for full-age pensioners. That didn't come to being?
0: No, and the government has chosen, again, not to do that. And we're really disappointed, but we're going to keep fighting for this because South Australia is the last state in the country that still charges pensioners to use an emergency ambulance. We just do not think that is right, and it's also the most expensive ambulance bill in the country. So we will keep advocating for that because we don't want people in a medical emergency to have to be weighing up whether they can afford the bill or not. Neighbour family members to be hesitating before they call an ambulance, worrying about the financial burden they're going to place on that person if they do. So that is absolutely something that we've been calling for a long time, and we'll keep on it.
1: Yeah, I was going to say COTA's been lobbying for this for a long time. Has the government ever given you any feedback as to why they're not moving in that direction?
0: Look, you know, obviously, you know, you get the arguments about, oh, that will cost a lot of money and what have you. I think we're talking about you know, something, there's a lot of data in all the other states to show that it is affordable, first of all. And secondly, it doesn't actually change people's usage of ambulances. I mean, heart attacks don't know what the bill's going to be. They come whether you like it or not. People will fall over and injure themselves whether the ambulance is going to charge you or not. So the usage of ambulances does not change. It doesn't make people call ambulances more, you know, but what it does mean is that when people do need that ambulance, they will not be charged for it when they are least able to afford it, and that's the most important thing.
1: You were also calling for further investment in brain health and dementia, and that wasn't forthcoming?
0: No, look, there was a tiny little bit there for dementia education and supporting carers, which we definitely welcome. But in general, we'd like to see more investment in statewide action on dementia and brain health. As one of the oldest parts of Australia, we are going to see more and more of our population. You know, we live longer, and that means we're going to have more people with dementia and more people supporting them. And as a state, we need to become much better at supporting those people and those families. We need all of our health workers and aged care workers to be very highly skilled in dementia. And we need to think about, you know, other parts of the ecosystem, like retail and public spaces, and how we design those to support people with cognitive decline. And very similar to what we've done very successfully as a state with the statewide autism strategy, we see that as a bit of a prototype for how we could do that for brain health and dementia. Because almost half of dementia cases are preventable, about 45%. So there's a lot of work that we can do to improve our brain health and reduce the prevalence of dementia in the community as well.
1: Miranda, thanks so much for your time today. Miranda Starkey, CEO of the Council on the Ageing, and how older people have assessed the state budget. I'd like to know your thoughts, 8223 0000. When you take into account what the federal budget offered and what the state budget is offering, Are older people being left in the wake? Is aged care something that governments really don't want to commit to? Well, the AMA put forward a number of proposals of things that they'd like to see come out in the state budget. Joining us now is Dr. Peter Subramaniam, the AMA SA President. Doctor, good morning to you.
2: Good morning, Graham.
1: So how do you assess the state budget?
2: Well, I think there's some good things in it. There are some missed opportunities, and we have some concerns about the long term. And I was just listening to what your previous person you interviewed said. I mean, we are growing older, and that's going to have an impact. The first thing is the good things. I mean, I think the government has delivered on quite a few of the election promises.
1: Yeah.
2: You know, including in the regions, I think the additional funding for an emergency department, the Clare Hospital, new mental health assessment units in our metropolitan hospitals, those are good things. And I think the other thing that I want to call out is the investment in the future, which is the medical school in Mount Gambier. We already know that we've got a shortage of GPs, worse in regional areas. Putting a medical school in a regional area is a great, great initiative, and it's a great strategy to grow our own rural workforce. There are some things that I don't think this addressed, which is, you know, it's a big amount of money spent on health, but how is this actually going to connect with solving the problem of ambulance ramping, long waits for elective or essential surgery, and getting people out of hospitals when they're ready to go? I don't think we saw that connection. And I think that's a missed opportunity. And we hope that we can see some investment in those things that matter. Graham, we keep talking about how we're going to deal with ramping.
1: Yeah.
2: But I think we need to look at what is causing ramping and how do we invest in those things that can keep people well and managed in the community so that they don't have to call an ambulance and, you know, add to the queue.
1: I think, well, it's fair to say the government conceded they couldn't fix ramping, and, you know, despite what they said when they first came to power, Labor will fix ramping, they haven't been able to do it, and it's almost like they've put it on the back burner now.
2: Well, we can't afford to do that, not just for the people currently on the ramp, but our situation isn't going to get any better in 5 years or 10 years. We are all growing older. South Australia has the second oldest population, on average, compared to the rest of Australia. And so I think, you know, I think, Graham, one of the things is the Treasurer's right. There isn't an unlimited amount of money, and, you know, health consumes about 30% of the state budget.
1: Yeah.
2: But what we're saying is, why don't we ensure that we're not wasting any of those health dollars? Let's put it in where it's going to be the most efficient and beneficial, and that's in community mental health programs, community palliative care services. And of course, the focus is on getting people access to their GPs. We haven't solved that with this budget.
1: The issue too, isn't it, that if we don't start putting the money in the right area, this problem is only going to get worse.
2: Yes, and I think you've also probably heard some commentary about what's coming down the line with the restructure of the NDIS. That's a federal initiative declared in the federal budget.
1: Yeah.
2: Unless we are ready to cope with the shift of people who will either lose NDIS support or who will rely on the state to provide that service, the impact could well be that we're going to find more acute admissions and harder to get people out of hospital to appropriate, you know, out of hospital destinations. That's the bit that worries us as the AMA, is if we're not prepared for that change, our health system is going to be under enormous pressure.
1: And as I think you've alluded to, it's not a matter of throwing more money at the problem, it's better use of resources.
2: Absolutely. And I think one of the interesting things, I mean, like I had the opportunity very briefly to speak with the Treasurer during the lockup yesterday. And one of the things the re-elected Malinauskas government is talking about is productivity. And I think if there is an opportunity to improve the efficiency of the health dollar to get to that bedside care, we should be looking at how that is. Now, we note that the decision to reduce the new hires will not impact on frontline services, and I think that's very important. But how do we use the assets that we have in administration and so forth? How can we do something smarter so that we can deliver the better healthcare outcome? And that's a good discussion to have, and I'm hoping that, you know, the government might be receptive to some of the ideas that the AMA has in that area.
1: Professor, always good to chat. Thanks for your assessment of the budget handed down yesterday. AMA South Australian President, Associate Professor Peter Subramaniam, and while he welcomed largely the $1.7 billion investment in healthcare over 5 years, but how it's being spent is a reason for concern. Well, something else that impacts all of us on a daily basis is the condition of our roads. And how does the RAA assess what has happened with the budget? Joining us now is Senior Manager of Road Safety, Charles Mountain. Charles, good morning.
3: Good morning, Graham.
1: So at first blush, how does the RAA see the state budget?
3: Overall, there's been some really positive announcements in yesterday's budget. I think the one that we were particularly pleased with to see was the expansion of the Metro Card boundary for public transport and increasing the bus services up to Murray Bridge. Now, this is a really important outcome because it provides more accessible and cheaper public transport to this region, but also sets the scene for the same opportunity for suburbs to the north of Adelaide, where we're seeing extensive growth at the moment. So it's a really important outcome, one that we certainly welcome. The $90 billion upgrade for Horrocks Highway, money spent on that highway is always welcome. That's been a highway that we've campaigned for a long period of time, and there has been a lot of investment to date. This will further enhance this corridor. So I think really important outcome, and many people will get the benefit of that too. A couple of other important ones too, because the $1.3 million for the extra enforcement of the real-time fuel pricing scheme is important to ensure that motorists are and getting the full benefit of any lower prices that are currently across the range of fuels, and the $40 million for the state strategic fuel reserve, which is important in these times ahead. So I think that they're both very good outcomes, of course. Additionally, of course, we've got the $90 million for the Southeastern Freeway maintenance, which was announced.
1: So that is just, that's not expanding in any way. That is just to maintain what's there.
3: Purely maintenance, and you know, that goes to the bigger overall maintenance picture. And I guess while we're talking maintenance, it was good to see there has been an increase in the annual maintenance budget. It goes up by approximately $10 million for 26-27, and then a significant increase up to $220 million in the 27-28. Now, we've consistently asked for around $250 million in our growth with our gridlock campaigns leading up to the election. So we're getting towards what we think is an ideal number for ongoing road maintenance. So that's obviously a positive, and we'll see how that translates to improvements across the road network over the coming years.
1: Well, the RAA has been concerned for some time that the amount of money allocated to road maintenance has been slipping behind. You only have to drive on our roads, not only suburban but regional areas, just to see how bad the roads are.
3: Well, that's right. This is a constant issue that's raised by members in the community wherever we go around and talk to them. So, and you know, our own observations indicate there's areas where it is challenging to keep maintenance up, bearing in mind we're a state with a very vast road network, and it is challenging. And I suspect as we've just come off the back of a fairly protracted wet weather period by South Australian standards, this will have some impact too on the quality of the road network as well, but also critically reduce that window of opportunity for maintenance to be undertaken as well. So it is really important. So the additional funding is definitely welcome in that regard.
1: So overall, Charles, the RAA would give the budget a pass?
3: Yes, look, I think bearing in mind the state government has obviously had commitments in multiple directions this year going forward. I think what they've represented for the infrastructure and transport part of the road network is responsible and sustainable, and we think this will have some positive outcomes going forward.
1: Charles Mountain from the RAA, the RAA's view on what the budget had it in for motorists. What are your thoughts? 8223-0000. Mark says, read the budget and aged care. It seems the Labor government sees us oldies as a burden. They don't want to invest in it anymore. Like our returned ADF personnel, forgotten about us. Thank you for that, Mark. Back after the break.
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1: Good morning to you on this Friday, the 5th day of June. Hope we find you well. Thanks for sharing part of your day with us. You're looking forward to the long weekend? Got any plans that you'd like to share with us? 8223 0000, the number. We'll take some calls in a moment, but on the text line, Ray says, most regional areas do not have any public transport, so free travel with seniors card doesn't apply there. And from experience, there are very few businesses that offer seniors discounts supposedly available. So again, catering to the areas where most votes are attainable. And Karen says, regarding the seniors card, it's mentioned you can use it at supermarkets, but it's not all supermarkets, and this needs to be addressed. Not long ago, I asked a staff member at my local Woolworths if they accept the seniors card. Her reply was, no, we don't. I think Woolworths would go broke if we accepted it. That was the funniest thing I have heard in a long time. What is the obligation? Just because I know I went to a supermarket yesterday and they were offering, you know, a discount to seniors with a seniors discount, pension card or seniors card. But are all supermarkets obliged? Not sure. Peter, good morning.
13: Good morning. How are you?
1: Good, thanks.
13: Yes, I just heard a comment earlier regarding to football games, and I was sort of strong felt this way for some time. You get one team and they, you know, like regularly win by a point, and I was thinking, well, how significant is that win?
1: Yeah.
13: And what I look at it, and I think it's more significant to me. You got one team kicks, say, 20 points, and the other kicks, you know, or scoring shots, and 15 scoring shots, but the one with far less scoring shots, wins by a point. I mean, how indicative is that of a real win? What I'd like to see ideally is, there's a few other sports, I think, like table tennis and volleyball, not because they do it, but I think it's more significant. I think a win should be a goal and a point at least. There should be some sort of substantial margin between the two, not just winning by a point all the time.
1: So what would you do if you get to the siren goes and there's a point the difference? Play extra time?
13: Well, no. Well, I don't know. Extra time's a great idea, but I don't think they necessarily follow that. But to me, I think if you win by a point, you score 2 points, like, you know, on the table. If you win by a goal and a point, you win by four.
1: Okay.
13: Now, it'll never be.
1: Interesting.
13: It'll never be.
1: No, they won't change that. They change everything else, but they won't change that.
13: But it's more sensible. That's probably why they won't change it. Do you see my point?
1: I hear you. I can't say as I totally agree with it, Peter. Because I think inaccurate kicking, as a well-known Adelaide footy scribe once said, bad kicking's bad football. If you can't kick, you can't play. That might be oversimplifying it, but...
13: but don't you think they've done 95% of their work by getting the ball down to the point where it's kicked?
1: I take your point, but the bottom line is those who end up with the most points are the winners.
13: Yep.
1: So, you know, no, good argument, Peter. I like you coming from a different direction. But look, we're going to leave the system scoring the way it is. It's interesting, though, that the psychological difference between winning by a point and losing by a point. If the Crows had lost by a point, all hell would have broken loose. We win by a point and everything in the garden's rosy. I'll take it. Harry, how are you doing?
14: G'day, Graeme. No worries. How about yourself?
1: Good, thanks.
14: Graeme, while Tom counts his bonus, I'll give him a minus $50 billion score for his budget because $7 million a day interest, it's not that much. That's $2.5 billion at the end of this year, Graeme, compounding. So what's the interest payment next year? And to give you an idea of just how things are out here in the suburbs with us plebeians, you heard on your show only last month, at least last month, the hotel lady was saying that they may have to shut hotels during winter.
1: Yep.
14: All the job losses there. I know people looking for work, Graeme, who can't find a job, and they are capable people. And in some of the cases, the job ads, you can't even understand the language that they're put in. And not only that, I know people who live in housing trust houses, Graeme, telling me about the so-called skilled arrivals doing repairs on their houses with stories that would keep you awake at night.
1: Mm.
14: We are in a situation in this state, Graeme, where they have made no mention of how they're going to ever pay down that debt, Graeme. Your grandchildren's grandchildren's grandchildren will be paying that debt. And we are, and they say they paint this rosy picture like everything's beer and Skittles. No worries, we're moving forward into the future. Yeah, we're going real good. Graeme, you know yourself, how many businesses are we hearing daily going under? And all those jobs, and not only that, Graeme, out in the suburbs, retail theft is out of control. Some of it is more than a weekly wage, and they just walk out of the shops. And that costs people jobs, because when companies start having retail theft that is enormous, that cuts staff hours. People, they can't employ people because of retail theft.
1: Yeah, good on you, Harry. Yeah, I hear your grievances, but when you look at some other states, we're way better off. Now, that's not good enough. We can be doing better. But when you look at what's happening across the border in Victoria, thank God we live here.
15: 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Always Adelaide.
16: I'm Matthew Pantelis. The Reserve Bank Governor believes even in a worst-case scenario, Australia is likely to avoid a recession. Meantime, global finance company S&P has given the state budget and the state's economy AA+ rating. A driver's been arrested after a crash at Campbelltown on Wednesday night, and the US president insists progress is being made in efforts to stop fighting between Israel and Hezbollah. The Crows now in the top six after snapping the Cats' six-game winning streak over them. A shower or two today, a top of 17. Currently it's 12 degrees. More news at 11 o'clock. 5AA, always Adelaide.
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1: Minutes to 10 this Friday morning. Hope we find you well. Looking forward to the long weekend. What are your plans? What are you going to do? A little bit later on this morning, about an hour or so from now, we're going to be going back to the year of 1981. Is that a year of significance for you? Was it significant internationally, nationally, South Australia? Let's know your thoughts. What was the big movie, the big song? What did you do? What concert did you go to? 1981, a year in review. We'll take a look at that a little bit later on. Well, Donald Trump has hinted at increasing tariffs on Australia once again. Now China has warned Australia it could face an additional 55% tariff on beef imports within days. What is that all about? Livestock SA Chair Gillian Fennell joins us now. Gillian, good morning to you.
23: Good morning, Graham. How are you?
1: Oh, look, I'm well, thanks. Explain this to me. Why would be in line for massive tariff on beef?
23: So back at the start of the year, the Chinese government announced that we would be under a quota system and that anything exceeding that quota would be hit with a 55% tariff. At the time, we were a little bit shocked, obviously, because China is one of our biggest markets for red meat and beef in Australia. But we thought, well, you know, we are prepared to manage it. And we have other markets in place that will take our product. And what has happened, though, that's brought this on so suddenly, I guess, in the sense is that there's a lot of people in China who really, really like Australian beef. So they have been stocking up, which has sort of led to this tariff trigger being hit a lot earlier than we sort of anticipated, because they didn't want to have to pay the extra 55% as well. So there's a lot of our beef currently sitting in chillers over in China, because the people who really want to eat it and don't want to miss out have been stockpiling our beef, which has now put us in the position of any future exports into China probably in the next week to 10 days will be hit with that tariff amount. So it's going to take a little bit of finessing. Whether it actually happens or not, it you know,
1: well,
23: China
1: could be
23: is
1: just a
23: very
1: threat. Yeah.
23: It could be. China is a very interesting trade partner. They take a lot of our product and we're really, really happy to send it over there. They generally pay good prices, but they also have a very interesting government and sort of structure that they're very good at protecting their own people and their own industries. It can make trade negotiations and these sorts of things challenging, but we are confident in the fact that we've got a really good product that people will still want to buy. We just have to work a bit harder to sell it.
1: So how are things in the rural sector at the moment? I mean, we've had the fuel crisis and shortages of diesel and fertiliser prices going up. We've had to deal with drought in South Australia over recent years. It's sort of gone a little quiet because we've sort of moved on. We think things are back to normal. But how are things out in the outback?
23: Well, we may think things have gone back to normal, but they actually haven't. I don't think we've even begun to experience the amount of pain that the Strait of Hormuz and all these types of scenarios are bringing into our markets. For example, we ordered tyres for the first time since the Iran crisis yesterday. Prices on tyres have already gone up 8 to 10%. That's only likely to increase as the supply chain bottlenecking and restriction effects are felt through all those associated industries. Anything that relies on sulfur, like tyres, anything that relies on petrochemicals to make like polypipe plastics, all those sorts of things, down to food packaging. The disruption, because the circumstances on the ground have improved to the point where we're back seeding, we're back doing all that we need to do. Prices have come back on diesel and fertilizer a little bit. We're going to keep farming, but I don't think the increases and shocks to the system have been fully appreciated yet.
1: You keep on farming, and with all these, you know, cost imposts and the like, how do you forecast out? What do you do? Do you reduce stock levels? You plan for the worst and hope for the best. What do you actually do?
23: Yeah, well, that's plan for the worst and hope for the best, I guess. There's a lot of different things you can do, especially if you're dealing in things like grain. So you can lock in your prices in advance of harvest and those sorts of things, which is, you know, you can guarantee a set price, which allows you to budget and allows you to operate with some sort of certainty, because we're really good these days at calculating our yields and determining within a few tons, obviously, what we will get off. So that's one way you can do it, or you can gamble. You can say, I'm going to put it in the bin and when the price hits X amount, that's when I'll sell. Or, you know, sometimes you get into dire straits, but your quality isn't what you were hoping for. So you just have to turn up to the silos and take what you're given. And the same with livestock. So you can contract in advance to sell into a feedlot or sell to the meatworks for a certain price at a certain time. As long as your product meets those specifications, you will get that price. Sometimes it's a gamble. You have to go to the sale yards and take what the price is on the day. Or you run the calculation, okay, I'll keep them and feed them, run the costs on that, and then they'll be heavier, so they'll be worth more, but it's also going to cost more. So there's a lot of calculating to be done. There's a lot of talking to your accountant and your bank manager, a lot of spreadsheets and all these sorts of things come into play.
1: We've been talking about the budget this morning. Was there anything in the budget for the man and woman on the land? How did you assess the budget from a rural point of view?
23: So, yeah, look, the budget, I personally, as a beef cattle producer from the far north of the state, wasn't that enthused with the budget. There was some good stuff in there for regional communities, especially around our access to health services, which is always, always good to see. Personally, I would like to see more investment in regional roads. We've got a $2 billion backlog of just maintenance, not even upgrades, that needs to be done on the regional road networks in South Australia, which is going to, it impacts everything. It affects the price of freight to us. It affects the price of freight back to the consumer. Those sorts of things, you know, those structural issues still aren't being addressed. Other than that, it was like, you know, I don't ever hold out much hope for much in ag in the state budget, because the state government has alternative priorities to my industry. Sometimes they align, which is great. Sometimes not so much. I think this year is probably a case of not so much.
1: Now, while I've got you, Gillian, we talk about things impacting life and times. The onset of AI has sent a ripple of concern through industry, through business, through retail. What role or impact is AI having on the regional sector, if any?
23: AI is one of those really, really interesting things that if you're using it appropriately, it is a really valuable tool for recalling data because it's only as smart as what you put into it. If you're relying on it to answer big questions for you, then it's probably going to lead you down the garden path. And if you're saying, what should I do with my grain this year? Or how many cattle should I sell this year? And you're not giving it the correct data, you are going to end up in a world of pain because it can only rely on information that it can access from other sources, which may or may not be as accurate and specific to you.
1: So it's rubbish in, rubbish out.
23: Exactly. So if you're using it like any other computer program, if you're putting the right stuff in and asking it the right questions, it can be a really valuable tool. And like machine learning obviously is not new. Looking like for things like weed identification and those sorts of things, if you are training the model properly, it has the capacity to be a great asset. But if you're just relying on any old sort of trash that you download off the internet and making business decisions based on that, it's probably not a great idea.
1: Look, I'm a great admirer, always have been, of people who devote their life to the land, producing, you know, what we in the city are lucky enough to consume. But the variables in what you do, and as I probably even said it to you, you can be doing absolutely everything right. You know, you're doing it by the book, you know, on how to run a property, how to get the best out of your livestock or whatever. But if the weather is inclement, the rain doesn't come, you're in strife. Where are we at the moment? Is the drought broken yet?
23: Oh, look, on the surface, the drought has broken because there's been enough rain across the majority of South Australia to enable people to resume something like normal operations. But it's that subsurface moisture that's sort of what if, and so now people are banking on follow-up rains and they're banking on, you know, further falls and those sorts of things. The subsurface moisture may take years to come back. And if we don't get good rainfall repeatedly, that, you know, we're going to be constantly in deficit. So, yeah, it looks like the drought is broken, and on the surface it sort of has, but the on-flowing effects of the Iran crisis, I don't think we fully appreciate how far behind some of our farmers are at this current point in time, and they probably won't realise themselves for another couple of years.
1: Well, let's hope the rains continue for us. We see the rain as a bit of an annoyance in the city, but we know it's the lifeblood of our nation.
23: I have been in Adelaide when it's raining, and it's annoying for me as well because I think people forget how to drive when it rains. Oh, that's really challenging.
1: Yeah. Gillian, always great to chat. Thanks so much for your time today. That's Livestock SA Chair Gillian Fennell. Love chatting to her. I mean, she gives such an insight into what's happening on the land, and I think we need to hear more of that because, unfortunately, people on the land who are the lifeblood of the nation, and they are put on the back burner. There's no question that when governments of all persuasions are chasing votes, most of the people live in urban and suburban areas, city areas. That's where all the votes are. The electorates out in the bush are few and far between, and that's why often not enough money is allocated in that area. So anytime we can chat to people in the bush and hear their story, love to do it. My number is 8223 0000. We're going to talk about one of my favourite things after this because it's National Donut Day.
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1: Twelve to 11, 5AA this Friday morning. Craig says, "Hi, Gigi. Speaking of AI, the best one I heard was, 'Are all mushrooms edible?' AI answered, 'Yes, all mushrooms are edible.' Moral of the story is it didn't lie, but some are only edible once. You've got to ask it the right questions." It gets back to the old rubbish in, rubbish out. Yeah, look, AI can be a wonderful tool, but don't accept everything that it says as gospel, because it ain't. It often makes mistakes. It's not a bad way, a resource to seek some information, but if you've got a sticking point, don't rely on it. David says, "I would love to buy Australian beef if only I could afford it." Well, something you can afford on a day like today. Today is National Donut Day. Now, who doesn't love a good donut? So I thought if it's National Donut Day, we've got to at least talk about it. I can't talk to my producer, Sam Dado, because he's out there eating his second chocolate donut. And he's got... Yeah, now he said his mum's going to hear it. He's going to be in strife. He goes out and gets a chocolate donut, holds it up and shows me. That was an hour or so ago. Then he's come back in again with another chocolate donut. Dear, oh dear. Lucky for some. Andrew Sutton is from CJ's Bakery. He joins us now. Andrew, good morning to you.
29: Good morning, Graham. How are you today?
1: Good, thanks. Happy National Donut Day.
29: Thank you very much. It's been a very busy morning.
1: I bet so. I mean, you're award-winning for so many things. How good are your donuts, really? I mean, you can be honest with me.
29: Well, back in 2022, I think it was, they said they were the best in the nation. We try and keep up to that, and we've got plenty of customers that would say that we got the best donuts around.
1: And if they keep coming through the door, you must be doing something right. So
29: exactly.
1: I mean, there's the traditional a cinnamon donut and a chalky. How many different types of donut do you make?
29: That's a big number. Specifically, I don't know. There's probably about 20 different types of donuts in our shop.
1: Which ones go out the door quickest? Which ones are the most popular?
29: You can't beat the chocolate donut. the chocolate donut is my favourite, but it's also the crowd favourite here. When we get our donut of the month right, we will smash out a bunch of those as well, and they may, on a couple of days through the month, outdo the chocolate. But, if it's the staple, it's always the chocolate donut.
1: Do you make any sort of bizarre, unusual donuts that cater for just some different tastes?
29: Yeah, a couple. So last year we did our Homer donut, which was our hamburger in a donut. and that was a massive hit. We're actually heading over to the Gold Coast in a week and a bit to enter the National Donut Competition again.
1: Oh, right.
29: Hope to bring home first place for at least one area, but we've got a secret surprise in the makings for our gourmet savoury donut again this year, hoping to go back-to-back with that.
1: A gourmet savoury donut. That sounds very enticing.
29: Yeah. So a few weeks back, we at the South Australian competition, we also got second place for our blueberry brulee, which is in store this month. So
1: fantastic. So when you have special months or days, obviously that, do you have to sort of focus on that and put the pies and pasties and sausage rolls on the back burner because we've got to focus on donuts, or can you manage it all?
29: Well, we try and build what the day is. So, funnily enough, today is actually the Australian National Sausage Roll Day also.
1: Oh, you've got a clash.
29: Got quite a clash happening, yes. So we have been busy also making a bunch of sausage rolls, and they've been racing out the door also. In actual fact, we were talking about it last night about doing a special, and being that you've rung me today, I wonder if, just for your listeners, if they tell our staff when they're buying donut, a plain donut, like a chocolate donut, and a sausage roll in the same transaction, we'll do that for $10.
1: Whoa! Hey! So a plain donut and a sausage roll,
29: $10. Yep.
1: Beautiful. $10. Yep. For 5AA listeners, tell you what, they'll be knocking your door down.
29: We're hoping.
1: Good on you, Andrew. Have a great day. Great to chat.
29: Will do. Thanks, Graham.
1: Andrew Sutton, CJ's Bakery, down at Christie's Beach. And for 5AA listeners, if you turn up there, ask for a plain donut and a sausage roll for $10. I should have asked him what the regular price is, shouldn't I? But, so there you go. What's your favourite donut? I used to love as a kid, and I don't like them at all now, I must admit. And I used to have them at school lunchtime. I'd have a pasty and a pineapple donut. Used to love it. Pasty and a pineapple donut. Today, I would not, if there was the only one thing to eat was a pineapple donut, I wouldn't have it. I like pineapple. I like donuts. The thought of combining them. So what is the most bizarre or interesting or the best donut, do you think, on this National Donut Day? Which, as Andrew Sutton from CJ's Bakery said, there's a clash because it's also Australian Sausage Roll Day. So what is the secret to a good sausage roll? Not a big fan of sausage rolls, like little party pies and pasties and the like, but sausage rolls don't quite do it for me. Sue says, if I had kids, I could trick them with my veggie donuts. The gravy looks like chocolate. I've tricked myself anyway. Oh, come on, Sue. No one is going to fall for that, are they? No one's going to look down and say, oh, look at that. There's a donut with chocolate on it, and it turns out it's a veggie donut with the gravy on it. Okay, nice try. Someone sent in a picture of some donuts. Thank you very much for that. If only I could eat them. Nick says, regarding when we were talking to Gillian Fennell, what she's talking about, China, they own most of Australian farms. I don't know that's true. They certainly own some of them. I would love to buy Australian beef if only I could afford it. And some text messages we can't read out. Good morning, Gigi. This one we can. The team at Romeo's Foodland advertised seniors discount, but it is only on full-priced items, not anything on special. Yet as a senior, I only shop for specials. Thank you for that, Deb. No, I wasn't aware of that. I just was of the opinion that if you had a seniors card or a pension card and went into one of the supermarkets participating, that you got a discount on all the items, but you don't get a discount on special items, in this case anyway. If anyone else can fill us in, we've got a slightly different story. I'd like to know about it. GG, $8.5 million for truth-telling and treaty in the budget, yet only $6 million for homelessness support services. Priorities? What are your thoughts? I hadn't seen that figure, Chris, I must admit. I would like to see far more go into homelessness. When you go around the streets, particularly in the city, and see how people are living outdoors and undercover at this time of year, at any time of year, it is just unacceptable and a tragedy in a first world country like this that we have so many people sleeping rough. And yeah, more money should be spent in that area. I don't question that for a second. My number is 822-300-00. After the break, news is coming up shortly. Then we're going to take a look at the week in media with Media Stable's Nick Hayes. Then we look at our year in review, this being a Friday, and we're going way back to the year 1981. Seems a long time ago now. Was 1981 a big year for you? Particular celebration? Particular anniversary? Graduated from school? Went to university? Whatever. Got your first big job? Or you toured Australia, or you went on to a concert that was memorable. Like to hear about it. We'll dig down into the major events. What to you was a major event? And it could be not only just in South Australia, but a national level, international level, something that has stuck out in your mind. The days way back pre-smartphone, pre-so many things, pre-the internet. We're going way back in time. 1981, that was the year. 8223-0000 is the number to ring. Back after the news.
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30: And he certainly nailed that one.
15: 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Always Adelaide. the very latest news and information. 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
0: A shower or two, 17 with the 11 o'clock news. I'm Matthew Pantelis.
2: Formula Honda's end of financial year event is on now with huge reductions. Glen Osmond and Modbury.
0: International ratings agency S&P Global has ranked the state's economy as AA+. It means despite rising debt, South Australia has the second strongest credit rating in the country behind WA. The rating comes after yesterday's state budget. One Nation has been unable to clarify if foreigners who fail to sell property would be evicted under its housing policy. The minor party says it would limit home ownership to Australian citizens and permanent residents. Temporary visa holders and foreigners residing overseas would be given 2 years to sell their residence, but Senator Sean Bell couldn't explain the fate of those who fail to auction their home.
4: If after 2 years they don't sell that property, are you going to kick them out of the house?
5: Mark, it's very simple. Like, what happens, so again, this, look, it's a fair question to ask.
4: So what's the answer?
5: But the answer is that this is going to be, this policy is one that is being brought forward and investigated.
0: The opposition says the government is wrong to claim its new tax reforms will help stop the rise of One Nation. Speaking at an economic forum today, the Prime Minister will defend changes to capital gains tax and negative gearing. Anthony Albanese arguing the measures help shield Australia from the social and economic discontent seen overseas. Deputy Liberal leader Jane Hume says the reforms do no such thing. The Prime

0: house and left before police arrived. They searched the area, arresting the gang an hour later, allegedly in possession of property stolen from the house. A 34-year-old woman and two 30-year-old men were charged with aggravated serious and criminal trespass, theft and unlawful possession. Latest figures from the National Anti-Scam Centre show Australians lost more than $76 million to fraud in the first 3 months this year. ACCC data shows fewer scams reported over the period when compared with last year. Deputy Chair Catriona Lowe says scammers are becoming more sophisticated.
1: So be cautious. If a website or ad creates a sense of urgency or promises a really great bargain or high return, in those sort of circumstances, remember those three words: stop, check, protect.
0: Andrew Mountbatten Windsor has been photographed with a large bruise across his face. There's been no official comment on what happened to the royal, former royal, but reports suggest an insider has stressed there was no drama, accident or attack. 5AA Sport, and Geelong has lost back-to-back nail-biters, going down to Adelaide by a point last night. The Crows now in the top six after snapping the Cats' six-game winning streak over them. Tonight, Hawthorn faces the Bulldogs at the G. The Hawks without Jack Gunston and Tom Barrass. Charles Leclerc says he's staying loyal to Ferrari, revealing he rejected big offers from other teams but chose to stay with the team that gave him a start in the F1 Academy.
2: No, I'm not gonna say who, but at the moment, this is what feels right for me, and this is where I want to put all my focus in trying to win with the team I loved, that believed in me, that gave me the chance to be where I am today.
0: McLaren starts its 1,000th Formula One Grand Prix this weekend in Monaco. Aussie Oscar Piastri keen to mark the event with a win for his team. At the LIV Golf event in Spain, Aussie Cam Smith tied for third after a 2-under opening round, and Pakistan has won the one-day cricket series against Australia, winning game 3 by 4 runs. 5AA's traffic.
3: We have reports of a crash in Salisbury East, McIntyre Road eastbound at Bridge Road. Heavy going through Torrensville. South Road is chockers northbound from George Street to Ashwin Parade. In Holden Hill, delays Grand Junction Road westbound at North East Road. And we have ongoing roadworks in Plimpton. Marion Road near Glengard Terrace. Same goes for Ascot Park. Marion Road near Condatta Avenue. Both directions are down to 40 there. 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
0: A shower or two and 17 today. Possible shower tomorrow, 17. Partly cloudy on Sunday, 18. Sunny for Monday and Tuesday. Remember the sun? 20 the top. Currently it's 15. 5AA, always Adelaide.
4: 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Always Adelaide. 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
5: 11:05, 5AA on a Friday morning, as we welcome to the studio Mr. Nick.
6: Mr. Goodings, good to be here. What a win from the Crows last night.
5: I'm still coming down.
6: Yeah.
5: Isn't it amazing? I've been saying all morning, 1 point. You lose by a point and your world's coming to an end. You win by a point and everything in the garden's rosy.
6: Yeah.
5: And it's only 1 point.
6: And how do you do that? Because you've obviously got your role with the Crows and you've got a morning show. How do you do that? Because I'm in bed straight after the game's over.
5: Well, last night, normally win, lose or draw, I go down into the rooms to see the players and welcome them back. Last night, because of the early start, I left straight after the game.
6: It was a good win and break that hoodoo on against Geelong.
5: They've had the wood over us for so many years. I mean, they're a great side. They're just awesome. You know, they've been up for years and years, and they've just been too good for us.
6: How good if you're a Crows supporter, because you've got a long weekend in front of you, and you've got a win already on the board. It's like your Christmases come at once.
5: And the reverse is if you lose on a Thursday night, the weekend is so long. Yeah. Anyway, enough of footy for them. Your Roo boys?
6: I think we got? We've got Fremantle this week.
5: Good luck.
6: I'll chalk that one down for a loss. But moving along. We've got Donald Trump on top of the ladder.
5: There's a shock.
6: Yeah, there's a big, big shock. But he's a little bit more prominent this week. I think we've been hearing and seeing a lot more of him. Not just because, obviously, what's going on in Iran. We also know that he's had a bit of a chat to the Israel Prime Minister.
5: That was interesting.
6: Yeah. I love the fact that they had a very constructive chat.
5: Yeah.
6: And then the real story comes out.

0: Yeah, he's called him the F-bomb, crazy. So, that's just not out of character for Donald Trump and the way that he carries himself and goes about it. Is it a good thing? Is it a bad thing? I think a lot of Donald Trump supporters love that.
1: Yeah.
0: For an international leader to say it, I'm not exactly sure it works, but...
1: It's normalising that approach, isn't it, for him? Like, you know, well, he's doing that and, you know, after a couple of years you say, well, that's the way international negotiations are done.
0: Well, look, sometimes we hear a lot of politicians saying things, not really saying the real things.
1: Yeah.
0: And the way that he goes about it, he says it how he sees it, and that appeals to a lot of people. I just don't think it appeals to me as far as leadership goes.
1: Yeah.
0: It actually sort of brings it down a couple of pegs that we like to have our leaders. We want them to be a little bit more aspirational. We want them to be a little bit more leading, and put them on a pedestal, not come down to our denominator there. But so yeah, they do like that little that chatter that he puts on.
1: Yeah. Well, let's bring the politics back to a local level. Pauline Hanson, whatever you think of One Nation, they're going from strength to strength.
0: Yeah, so three polls out this week. We had both Redbridge and YouGov suggesting One Nation is on top of Labor. And then you've also got the Morgan poll, is probably the one that we do follow the closest, is having level pegged with Labor. This frustrates me a little, Graham, and you know, I guess, you know, in the past I've talked down One Nation, but One Nation's here. They're here because of really the fact that the Labor Party and the Liberal Party, the Conservatives, haven't been able to get their act together, and the people are speaking. But Barnaby Joyce got himself in a little trouble during the week. He suggested that one of the Pauline Hanson One Nation policies was that non-Australian citizens are not to own property, and there was even Barnaby Joyce. Say, well, he'll take it, he'll confiscate it from non-citizens. It wasn't a good look from this One Nation, who are really making policy on the run.
1: Yeah, it's not well thought out going down that path.
0: Well, this is the problem, is that people actually starting to think that One Nation could potentially form a government. They're not well versed around this. And I think when we go from a protest vote, fine, to potential government, then that's a real issue. And the way that they're playing it out and in the media, they've got a perfect storm here, because both Labor and Liberal Conservatives can't get their act together. And the perception that One Nation has got it together, I think it's a false perception.
1: It's interesting, during the week we've been talking with the if One Nation were to get into power, and they've got all these first-term candidates, first-term people, and some of them going to have to be chosen as ministers. Now, I was portraying that as a negative. A lot of people saying, well, no. At the moment, we've got some people in politics who've been career politicians.
0: Yeah,
1: who've
0: sure.
1: never had a job. They've never done anything else but be a politician. And here they are, you know, running defence, running health, running treasury. You know, let's get people in who have...
0: Real people. Yeah.
1: So there is an argument for that.
0: I actually don't mind that. I think there is something for that. Heaven forbid, though, that they have to go and turn up to Parliament, as one state member of One Nation didn't know that they actually had to go into government, actually go onto Parliament floor. But, I think... We seem to be very good at pushing people to the right and pushing people to the left, but the bulk of people are in the middle.
1: Yeah.
0: And we seem to be missing that. And that's where I think they go to both extremes, Labor, Conservatives and Labor, to the point where we in the middle can't fit in with either. So that's where Hanson has done a great job, has actually found what probably most people are thinking and talking about at the moment.
1: Yeah, and she's been doing it for 30 years.
0: Yes.
1: And no one was listening, or very few were listening, and all of a sudden they're saying, well, hang on, what's she talking about?
0: It just shows that in a time when there's crisis, when there's a time that there's a disconnect, that kind of conversation that she's been having for 30 years is now risen.
1: Yeah.
0: And is actually starting to make more sense, because no one likes either sides of what's being presented to them. Until they get it right, it's gonna stay that way.
1: 2 years till the election, so a lot of water to flow under the bridge.
0: Yeah, a lot of water to flow under the bridge. And the rest of the stories that have been dominating media right across the country has all been about money. So we definitely had the industrial court coming out and giving everyone, the low-paid workers, a rise there. A rise, in fact, 2.7 million, a rise of 4.75%. That's come under big fire from those that have to put that in, because they're hurting as well.
1: Yeah. I mean, no one would resent someone on the lowest paid wage getting a pay rise. You just, you know, they need more money, but times are tough. But Where does that money come from?
0: Yeah. And look, no one would. You're right. You're spot on. But at the same time, I look from the employer's perspective, they're going, I might just have to shut shop because it's just too much. The margins are so small these days. And throw in, you know, fuel crisis, throw in cost of living crisis.
1: Yeah.
0: It is tough. But look, that was a big story for the week. And obviously, the budget fallout is still continuing to dominate. And it's bewildering the way that they must have, how they've planned that out. And the way that I see it, Graham, is that because we are 2 years away from a federal election, I've mentioned this before, they think we're just going to forget about it.
1: Yeah.
0: But the real thing is, I think that they are also hoping that when it comes down to the nitty gritty, that who's really affected by it? It might only be a very smaller proportion of people, but the knock-on effects that it has will affect us all.
1: Yeah,
0: so
1: exactly.
0: This budget has been an absolute stinker for Australian people and for the government. And I tell you what, Labor did not get any friends in the young people, old people, and in the middle. So I reckon if you've got a Liberal Party that gets their act together, we could see a change in government in 2 years' time.
1: Yeah, which would be a dramatic turnaround after a landslide victory. The thing with the budget is that I guess any budget, when they're framing it, they know they're going to tread on the toes of some people. It's,
0: absolutely.
1: You know, you're going to give money in one area, so it's going to come at a cost in another area. But they've seemed to have upset all their, as you say, young people, old people, house buyers, business people, you know.
0: The classic report you get after a budget's been released is the winners and losers, right? All there has been is losers.
1: Yeah.
0: There's no winners.
1: Yeah.
0: So, and that comes with a bit of bravery from the government, I suppose, for real change. But at the end of the day, it hasn't been great for them. Other big things in the media too this week, the sports. Sports being big. State of Origin was big particularly over in the East Coast. And, you know, we've got a World Cup coming.
1: Yes.
0: Graham.
1: It's creeping up on us, isn't it?
0: The great round ball game.
1: Yeah.
0: And, you know, I'm a North Melbourne supporter, but I'm also an Arsenal supporter. So Arsenal won the league over at the EPL a couple of weeks ago. So I'm going to live off that for a little while longer.
1: I take an interest in the World Cup. I'm not a passionate supporter. But when you see a World Cup without countries like Italy taking part, I mean, if I think of the World Cup, I'm seeing countries like Italy and Japan, Germany and the Netherlands,
0: yep,
1: and England. To see a World Cup
0: Without Italy. Oh, the Italians are fuming about it, and they haven't qualified for a couple of years, World Cups now. So I do remember, it was at 2006 World Cup when Australia did play Italy in a knockout round. Oh, amazing. But no Italy. We think of Italy when we think of the round ball game, but they haven't qualified.
1: Yeah, but that will be occupying the minds and hearts. I know my son Will is a passionate supporter of it, and he'll be up all night watching the soccer and then come straight to work.
0: A lot of blurry-eyed people for that whole 6-4. Is it 5-6 weeks of football? Brilliant. It's a brilliant time.
1: Yeah. I think it's the biggest sporting event after the Olympics, or is it ahead of the Olympics? I'm not sure.
0: I would go to say it's bigger than the Olympics.
1: Yeah.
0: I would say it's bigger than the Olympics, but just few pure involvement. It is an amazing event.
1: And, I mean, the Olympics only goes for, 10 days or 2 weeks? This is over, you know, well over a month, isn't it?
0: Yeah, and it's exciting. I love it. I love it.
1: Yeah. Any more politics of interest? How's Angus Taylor going, do you think?
0: Oh, look, Angus, what a story this was earlier this week, was the fact that Angus and the Greens might be getting involved to stop this budget from going through Parliament. Who would have thought that the Greens and Angus Taylor would be getting together to do that? So that is quite amazing. But
1: strange bedfellows.
0: Incredibly strange, because the Greens don't think that the budget has gone far enough, and obviously Angus thinks it's gone too far.
1: Yeah.
0: And again, it's that middle ground. If they could just compromise, Graham, if they could just compromise, you'd have a fantastic government.
1: Yeah.
0: But they can't. They just can't do it.
1: And I think the electors have just had enough. I mean, we're wise. Once upon a time, politicians could snow us, you know. Whatever they said, well, they're the politicians, they're our leaders, they must be right. Now we know the questions to ask. Now we know when we're being sold a pup. Mm. And we're just not prepared to put up with that anymore.
0: Yeah, no, we're not. And it is, it's frustrating, because I think when we've got very simple middle ground that has to be one. You know, I'm a big believer in saving the planet, but I also don't want to turn off everything that keeps everything going.
1: We don't want to go back into a cave.
0: No. So please start compromising, people. It's not a hard thing to do.
1: Final word, state budget. We've been talking about it all morning. How do you reckon that's gone over?
0: Look, state budget's interesting, a state budget compared to the federal budget. So obviously we're looking at it closely. A little bit concerning the debt that we're heading down the path of, but I think we all kind of knew that. I think it'll be well received in comparison to the federal budget.
1: Mm.
0: They've got a bit of selling to do on this because obviously when we are asked to, you know, rein things in, stop spending, we also expect that of our state government and our federal government, and it just seems to be lost on deaf ears here because it's just not happening. So it's early days for me. I haven't properly gone through the entire budget myself, but it looks like it's been fairly well received.
1: Yeah, I think that's fair to say. You know, I mean, you're not going to appease everybody. And we spoke to the AMA and RAA and the Council on the Aging, and they all sort of assessed it. Well, there are some good points and then not so good points. So I guess if there are at least some positives, it's not like the federal budget.
0: Well, when you've got someone like Peter Malinauskas, who is just so popular, and you've got a Labor government that is so strong, the pressure that they can put on to get funds or to move funds around is going to be less. It's always an interesting state budget, though, just ahead of a state election. That's when you start to see the purse strings open up a little bit more and spending becomes that the way. But look, we've been asked to cut back. I think that if we expect that of our politicians, and we, you know, at the end of the day, I think it's not a bad budget for the everyday South Australian.
1: Any plans for the long weekend?
0: I was talking to my wife about that. We wanted to get away, but then she's got a hair appointment on Saturday, and then my son's working at the local cafe, so I couldn't get away. I was going to go jump in the car and head out into the regions, but no, it looks like it's going to be just a nice local, grab a glass of red wine, sit in front of the fire and watch the footy.
1: There are worse things to do. Nick, always great to chat. Thanks for coming in.
0: Thanks, Mr. Goodings.
1: Nick Hayes from Media Stable, back shortly with the year 1981.
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1: Good morning to you as we do on a Friday morning. We go back in time. We've chosen a year, 1981. If you'd like to select a year, give us a call. Let us know. Send us a text. 8223 0000 is the phone number. 1981 is the year we've landed on. If there are any special events that happened to you that you'd like to reflect on, give us a call now, 8223 0000. So, what was 1981 to you? Well, it was the year that Ronald Reagan survived an assassination attempt, the first space shuttle mission launched successfully, and the news that consumed the world. It was the wedding of Prince Charles and Diana Spencer, one of the biggest television events ever seen.
11: As the windows open on this famous royal balcony, and out come the bride and groom. And what an extraordinary moment for the new Princess of Wales to look out on this sea of human beings.
1: On the Australian scene in 1981, Malcolm Fraser was Prime Minister as Australia dealt with high inflation, unemployment worries, and a slowing world economy. Deja vu there. The famous underarm bowling incident shocked the cricket world when Trevor Chappell bowled underarm to New Zealand at the MCG in February. The backlash was enormous. Underarm bowling was later banned.
12: On discussion. Well, it looks to me as if they're going to bowl underarm off the last ball. Rod Marsh is saying no, mate, but I'm sure he's going to bowl an underarm delivery on the last ball and bowl it along the ground and be sure that it has not been hit for six. The umpires have been told, the batsmen have been told, and this is possibly a little bit disappointing. Let's make sure it is an underarm, but I've got the feeling, as the ex-Victorian skipper, they're going to bowl an underarm. You ever believed it? That's a disappointing finish. Disappointed, Brian, affecting the crowd boom. And it's all over. After 50 overs, New Zealand 8 for 229. Well, that's disappointing. Appreciate you saying what's going on. I'm very disappointed, Kruzetka. At the moment, power's coming onto the field.
1: Ah, yes, it almost broke relations between Australia and New Zealand forever. Just awful, awful time. Greg Chappell, a wonderful man, a wonderful human being, great cricketer, of course, great captain for Australia, admits subsequently that it was the wrong thing to do. But, yeah, we just could not believe bowling underarm. Poor old Trevor Chappell will have to live that forever. When your brother says you're going to bowl underarm, what do you do? Also in 1981, Queen Elizabeth II toured Australia during a major royal visit in September and October. Huge crowds turned out across the country. In football news, South Melbourne announced plans to shift games to Sydney, an important step which would see Sydney privately owned for a time. Remember Geoffrey Edelston, that flamboyant doctor who had a flamboyant, much younger wife, Leanne, and he had a pink helicopter? Ah, yes, they were the days. They were the amazing days. At the time, Australia was still wrestling with uranium mining debates and anti-nuclear protests. Major South Australian events. Well, it was a bit of a transition year, 1981. Let's remember, we had no mobile phones. There were just four television channels at the time. Our population was just over 1 million. We still had a strong manufacturing identity. GMH, Chrysler, Simpson-Pope, There were machinery products. All in all, the country was doing well, and GMH, of course, was a leading light.
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14: Holden Gemini.
1: Oh dear.
14: Value for.
1: Whatever happened to? That was very short-lived, wasn't it? The good old Holden Gemini. 8223 0000 is the number to ring if you'd like to share some thoughts of 1981 with us. Good morning, Gigi. Remember in 1981, Golden Fleece petrol stations were taken over by Caltex. A very sad day by many. And Port beat Glenelg in the grand final. Sam, you're dead right there.
15: Magnificent defensive work, Port Adelaide. Brown off the ground. Gee, there a chance here again, Glenelg. Marshall sets sail for home. He's got one. That's his first. Glenelg have got six. 6-8, Port Adelaide. That's it at Football Park. Port Adelaide, three in a row, four in 5 years.
16: No, it's tremendous, Rob, to know that you've beaten every side by 8 or 9 goals in the finals, and they're tremendous blokes. Jeez, I'm so proud of them.
17: They won by so much, too.
16: I didn't expect that. I'm just so proud that they've worked so hard during the year and we've had a lot of flack and they've had the courage to come back and be a real good finals team, Rob. Congratulations.
1: Port Adelaide, 1981 SANFL Grand Final winners. In that year, the iconic Big Rocking Horse opened at Gummaracka and quickly became one of South Australia's best-known roadside attractions. Our live music scene was booming in Adelaide. Venues along Hindley Street and the city packed with pub rock, new wave, local bands. The early years of what was later known as the Family Murders era were beginning to cast a shadow of Adelaide, with growing public unease and media attention in the early 1980s. Jim has texted in. Graham, Jim here again. 1981 was the start of the Wheel of Fortune in Adelaide with Ernie Sigley, Adriana Exanides, and comedian Dave Flanagan. I was involved with piloting this show and around 200 shows filming it. If anyone recalls, there was a camera above the wheel within the lighting grid with a cameraman seated to film the wheel spinning around. We would occasionally have a polystyrene camera that would drop from the lighting grid and yell out, "Watch out!" You should see the reaction from the audience and contestants when the camera hit down on the wheel. The good old days. Good on you, Jim. Yeah, they were amazing days. Any memories of 1981 that you'd like to share with us? 8223-0000, the number to ring. Who were we listening to on radio at the time? Well, Bob Fatty Francis, already one of the biggest personalities in South Australia, was on the radio waves. The inimitable Leon Biner worked in Adelaide radio after stints at 5AD, 5KA, later, of course, becoming an absolute institution here at 5AA. Then there was Murray Nichol. Do you remember Murray? Major personality at 5DN who'd become famous statewide for his Ash Wednesday broadcasting in 1983. And if you listen to the ABC, you're probably listening to Philip Satchel. Also on the ABC was this show. Ah, yes, memories of 1981. We'll continue with them after news headlines.
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19: Good morning, I'm Matthew Pantelis. A dog's been treated for smoke inhalation after a suspicious fire in the northern suburbs on Wamma Road at Elizabeth North at 3 this morning. A drink driver has lost his licence crashing his car at Seaford Rise last night, and the Coalition prepared to introduce legislation to reinstate human decision-making in the aged care assessment process. In sport, the Crows recovering today following last night's heart-stopping one-point win against Geelong at home. Showers and 15 today, currently 9 degrees. 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
1: 27 minutes to 12, we're looking back in time at the year 1981. Any recollections, any thoughts that you'd like to share with us? 1981, what were you doing in 1981? Were you out hitting the music scene? Big into movies, into travel, still going to school, first job. What did you do back in 1981? What were the big movies in 1981? Well, films that are still talked about today. Gallipoli, Peter Weir's war drama, became one of the defining Australian movies ever made.
22: See your legs. Springs. Steel springs. What are they going to do? They're going to hurl me down the track. How fast can you run? Fast as a leopard. How fast are you gonna run? As fast as a leopard. Then let's see you do it.
1: Yeah, big movie from 1981. Another big movie with an Australian base. Also starred the one and only Mel Gibson, who went on to international fame.
23: My life fades. The vision dims. Remains are memories. I remember a time of chaos, ruined dreams, this wasted land. But most of all, I remember the road warrior, the man we called Max. To understand who he was, you have to go back to another time.
1: Another time. Ah, yes. Remember the Mad Max movies? They went, what, they get up to Mad Max 5 or something like that? But it certainly was the launching pad for one Mel Gibson. Probably the biggest movie I remember of 1981 was this one.
24: Dr. Jones, again, we see there is nothing you can possess which I cannot take away. And you thought I had given up. You chose the wrong friends. This time it will cost you.
25: Too bad the Jovitos don't know you the way I do, Belloc.
24: Yes, too bad.
1: Ah, yes, Indiana Jones, the Raiders of the Lost Ark. Cinema queues were around the block to see that one. It was a really big movie. Karen, what are your memories of 1981?
26: Yeah, 1981. I was still going to school back in 1981, so I was quite young. And, yeah, you mentioned Charles and Diana's wedding. I remember watching that. That was in the July, so I would have turned 16 in the June, the month before. I remember I thought it was such, I'd never seen a royal wedding before, and I thought it was such a fairy tale, but little did we know that it wasn't really a fairy tale, was
1: it? Not at all,
26: you know?
1: No, it didn't turn out the way fairy tales normally do.
26: No, but at the time, I just turned 16, I thought it was amazing. And something else I can think of, that a TV show that I used to really like to watch, A Country Practice, that started in 1981.
1: Yes, it did too.
26: And do you know who my favourite was in it?
1: No, tell me.
26: Fatso the Wombat.
1: Yeah. Fatso the Wombat. I'd forgotten about Fatso.
26: I used to love Fatso, yeah.
1: Oh, lovely.
26: But that was a great show. I loved The Country. That was it. It's a pity Australia, we don't have any, other than Home and Away, really, we don't have any shows, you know, anymore.
1: Yeah, we had shows like the Sullivans and,
26: Yeah,
1: so
26: that
1: forth.
26: Was another good one too, The Sullivans. I was really young when that started. So, I used to really like Country Practice, so... Yeah, I know that started in 1981 because I can remember. So,
1: good on you, Karen. Thanks for sharing that memory with us. John at Port Augusta, what are your memories of 81?
0: Hi, Graham. I was in grade 7 at primary school. I was about 12, 12 and a half. But I remember that lady touched on Country Practice. I remember Cookie. Bob Hatfield, all of that, and Shane Porteous. I know that was his real name, Shane Porteous.
1: Yeah.
0: And then there was, but also more sporty, because that's what I like. Porteous won that San Fran Grand Final, Rush Lee, but the legend Rush Lee was best on ground. He won the Jack O'Dea.
1: He did, yes, that's
0: A young Craig Bradley announced himself from half-forward flank. And I reckon Danny Hughes played pretty well from fullback, if I remember correctly.
1: Well, knowing you, John, you're probably right. Thanks for sharing those memories with us. Just another Port Adelaide victory. Now, speaking of victories, The Chariots of Fire was a big movie, and this piece of music was probably the most memorable thing about it.

0: Ah, yes, Vangelis and Chariots of Fire. James, what can you tell us about 1981.
1: Yeah, good morning, Graham. 1981 was my first year as a full-time teacher. I remember that I got a gross salary for the year of $13,000 and spent $2,000 of it on my first sound system.
0: Wow, so, that's a big commitment.
1: It was a big Luxman turntable, which lasted me 40 years.
0: And yeah.
1: And it was great. But a little aside on the Gallipoli, in 1980, I was doing prac teaching up in Quorn, and they were filming a scene from the movie using the Pitchy Ritchie railway line. And
0: yeah,
1: we were in Quorn at the railway station. The whole town was there, 4 o'clock in the morning, and Mel Gibson and the other main actor, I can't think of his name, were enacting the scene where they were running for the train and throwing the bags on.
0: Yeah.
1: It took 3 hours because the second actor, not Mel Gibson, couldn't get there before they ran out of light. It was quite amusing.
0: Oh, what a great memory. Good on you, James. Thanks for sharing that with us. Yeah, the making of the movie Gallipoli, which is still a classic today. It's worth looking at. Dave, take us back to 1981.
2: Yeah, g'day, Graham. 1981, I went away with my then fiance. We flew to London one way, and it cost $800 a ticket. Keep in mind, wages back then were only about $300 a week.
0: Yeah.
2: And we bought a combi van in London. We drove all around London, all around Europe, Greek Island, all through the whole place. And then we came back to London to sell our van. And we were in London for Charles and Di's wedding.
0: Is that right? Wow, what a memory.
2: Yeah, and the day before the wedding, so there was a group of us that were all trying to sell our van, and we walked the entire wedding route from St. Paul's Cathedral to Buckingham Palace, and even had a bit of a paddle and a swim in Trafalgar Square Fountain. Really special time to be in London. And my wife at that stage was 19, and it was just before my 21st birthday.
0: Beautiful. What a great story, Dave. Thanks for sharing it with us. Being in London for Charles and Di's wedding. On the music front, nothing was bigger than this.

0: 1981, February the 11th, my daughter was born, or our daughter was born on that year.
1: So oh, fantastic.
0: And the other thing, talking about 83, our son was born in 1983, the 14th of February, the same day as his grandfather. And we were sitting in Flinders, you know, in the maternity ward, looking out the window, and you could see the Ash Wednesday fires through the Adelaide Hills.
1: Oh, right. Yeah, I remember that time. Well, yep. It was horrifying, wasn't it, to look up and see the skies?
0: Yep. And also the shuttle went off that year too.
1: That's right. It was the first of the shuttles.
0: Yep.
1: A big year. Yep. Good on you, Peter. Thanks for sharing that with us. If you have a memory of 1981 that you'd like to share with us, give us a call. Speaking of, somebody said, I know the biggest song at the time. Craig said the song Shut Up Your Face went to number one in the UK in 1981 by Joe Dolce, but was released in 1980. Remains Australia's biggest selling single. Is that right?

0: Men at Work. Now, you're famous or infamous in some ways. Do you come from a land down under? Men at Work. Peter, take us back to 1981.
1: Yes, good morning, Ryan.

0: up at your face.
1: Joe Dolce, yeah, shut up at your face. And we all used to sing it, didn't we? Deb, good morning.
2: Good morning. 81 is significant for me because that's the year I became a mother, and it was Adelaide Cup Day then on the 18th of May.
1: Oh, wow.
2: It now moves out to March. But also drive-in theatres, Graham. I think drive-in theatres are probably responsible for a few women becoming mothers down the track.
1: you're not saying that's how it happened for you, are you?
2: Look, where love happens, it happens, Graham.
1: Oh, I like that line. Oh, that's a lovely story.
2: Thanks, Graham. Bye.
1: Yeah. Good on you, Deb. What a memory, eh? What a memory. Your youngster was born on this day, or that day, Adelaide Cup Day, back in 1981, and Deb suggesting that a lot of young ones were created in drive-ins around Adelaide. 8223 0000. Dennis says, John from Port Augusta means John Palmer from Home and Away, not Shane Porteous. Who is he? Okay, thank you very much for that. 1981 was the birth of the festival state slogan. Is that right? Is that right? I didn't know that. There was a major concert in Adelaide. There were numerous major concerts in Adelaide, none bigger than the AC/DC concert. Who was there and where did they hold it?

the Hell's Bells Tour. Does anyone know where that concert was held? And if you were there, tell us about it. There's no prize, but I'd just like to know if you know. 8223-000 is the number to ring. Countdown. How big was Countdown with Molly Meldrum? And Kingswood Country? You couldn't do a show like Kingswood Country today. But back then...

0: Ah, dear. Not the Kingswood. Not the bloody Kingswood. it was an amazing show. If you want to see how Australian television was, and you don't remember back in the 80s, just look up Kingswood Country. Just pick an episode. And I defy you to say it would go over well today. Well, it might go over well with some sections of the community, but not others. Look, if you love your food, be listening to Stacey Lee today just after 3, when Chris Jarmer from Jarmer's Kitchen joins her for Foodie Friday, thanks to Smeg and Pals. Are you building or renovating? Your first choice should be visiting the Smeg showroom at Debney Distributors. 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We might take a little bit more of a look at 1981 after the break.
1: Port Adelaide are back and keen to improve in the second half of the season.
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0: It's 11 minutes to 12, 5AA. We're wallowing in 1981 at the moment. Memories of 1981. We'll take your calls on that if you like. 8223 0000. Well, 5AA's Best of SA is about celebrating and profiling some of the great brands in our state. 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Christine, good morning to you.
11: Hello, Graham. I'm just ringing in to say thank you. On Tuesday, you were talking about the RSDS.
0: BEFS, that's right.
11: And I rang in to say that They had a fundraiser. They've got a fundraiser on the 21st of June. As a result of our conversation, Graham, Roe Williams has emailed me to say that six people are now coming as a result.
0: Oh, that's wonderful news.
11: Absolutely thrilled. Absolutely thrilled. So thank you for your time.
0: No, that's my pleasure. Anytime. We just want to help out a good cause, and there's no better cause than the RFDS. Thank you for that, Christine. My number is 8223 000, the number to ring. I asked the question before, the Hell's Bells tour by AC/DC, where was it? Where was it performed? And Andrew says Memorial Drive. Well, Andrew, no, it wasn't Memorial Drive. AC/DC Globe Derby, the year before I was born, but it is legendary. Now, it was called Globe Derby, wasn't it? Not Globe Derby or Globe Derby. I know that there was someone once told me it was had racing connections, that it was not the typical pronunciation. AC/DC Memorial Drive, Swanee, John Swan and the Angels were support. Awesome concert, the huge, amazing. I was there. Now, is that right? No, hang on, we've got a confusing territory here. Now, I believe AC/DC were at Globe Derby. But I do also remember a big concert with Swanee and the Angels at the Drive. So there we go. Sorry to confuse people, Graham. Shane Porteous, real name, is the same fellow from Up Country Practice and Home and Away. Hope that helps. Thank you very much for that. 1981, certainly great memories. And for sports lovers, I tell you what, remember Come On Aussie, Come On? Well, there was a second iteration.
2: In the summer, we'll take on every comer. The question is, who will make the team? Will the wild and woolly new boys beat the test of tried and true boys? There's only just 11 vacancies.

his name, and they tell me Lenny Pascoe's running hot. 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

0: Come on, Aussie, come on. I remember way back when, as soon as you hear that jingle, you say, ah, it's summer's here, cricket is with us. They were the good old days. You can't beat the good old days. We love memories, don't we? 1981 was the year, but let's come back to 2026. Stacey Lee joins us after one. In fact, she joins us right now. G'day, Stacey.
1: Hello, Graham. How are you?
0: I'm very well, thank you.
1: Good, good.
0: Looking forward to the long weekend, I must say.
1: Oh, yeah, I forgot it's a long weekend.
0: Yeah.
1: That's nice.
0: No plans at all, which is even better.
1: Good.
0: Yeah.
1: Very good.
0: Yeah.
1: We're actually having a date night this weekend, so that'll be fun.
0: Lovely.
1: Yeah. Huh? Yep.
0: Yeah, you learn to look. When you've got kids, you start to learn to really look forward to things like that.
1: Yeah. We've got the first booking at a restaurant at 5:30 p.m.
0: typical mum and dad. Yeah, that's lovely.
1: Can't wait.
0: Yeah. So what have you got for us today?
1: This afternoon, we are going to be talking about some mysterious bruising that's popped up on Prince Andrew's, well, he's not a prince anymore, is he? Andrew Mountbatten Windsor's face.
0: Oh, really?
1: Yes. Whoa. Something's happened to him. He's got a big purple bruise around his right eye. He's been spotted with some bruising. And it comes after, apparently, someone in a mask allegedly threatened him near his home just a couple of weeks ago. So
0: he wouldn't have too many friends. I mean, I wouldn't wish that on anybody. We're not, you know, advocating physical violence, but he would have very few friends.
1: And speaking of people with very few friends, I made sure myself and my family members last night and this morning did a checkup on the SAPOL's Child Sex Offender Register, just to see if, you know, there were any newly released, convicted, anyone convicted of such crimes living in our suburbs. So thankfully we are clear at the moment, but I would encourage every person listening to go on SAPOL's website and you can do a search for anyone convicted of child sexual offences to see if there's anyone living in your suburb. You just have to enter your driver's licence details and then they send you an email and they let you know if there is someone there. They'll give you a photo of them. They won't give you their address, obviously.
0: Yeah.
1: But they'll send you a photo of any convicted sex offenders living in your suburb. So I would just out of an abundance of caution, encourage everyone to do that.
0: It would only take you a few minutes to do it. And it's certainly good for peace of mind.
1: Mm-hmm, not long at all. This afternoon, we're also going to be talking about AI data centres because there's been news that a technology company has announced or is planning to build one of the biggest AI data centres in the country in South Australia.
0: Uh-oh.
1: Mm-hmm.
0: Warning, warning.
1: It's in a town called Bundy, which has no residents, but it has connection to power.
0: Mm-hmm.
1: And so they're seeking approval from Electranet to be connected to the grid. I'm wondering where they'll get all the water from.
0: I was going to say, you need an awful lot of water to power, and even a medium-sized AI centre is the equivalent of 100,000 homes' water supply.
1: Wow.
0: Over a year, which is considerable.
1: It's a lot. It's a lot.
0: And how can they guarantee the power 24/7?
1: Well, I think if they're connected to the grid. Yeah.
0: But if they're a super drain on it, there's a whole lot of questions about AI centres because the big ones in the United States are building their own power supplies.
1: Yeah.
0: Amazon, Microsoft and the like are building, you know, small nuclear reactors to generate the power.
1: Good.
0: Because they don't want to rely on the main grid.
1: So we'll talk about that this afternoon with Tony Wood from the Grattan Institute about the impact that they have on the grid. Because I remember you had a chat with the Energy Minister, Tom Koutsantonis, a couple of weeks ago, and he made a point about energy prices that South Australia is so big, but we have very few consumers compared to other states, which is why our power prices tend to be higher than other states sometimes. So would this mean if there's more consumers going onto our existing grid, would that bring the price down for everyone else?
0: That's an interesting, if it does that, everyone benefits. That'd be good news. But, there are lots of questions about AI centres.
1: Exactly. Yeah. And you'd want it planned properly. You just wouldn't want to go, all right, come on in. We're open for business here.
0: Because also with these AI centres, you can't shut them down. You can't sort of say, oh, well, we'll turn it off for 20 minutes or half an hour. They have to run 24/7. So they've got to have guaranteed power supply. Renewables can't guarantee it 24/7. So you've got to have gas or coal or something else.
1: Well, I guess they would be treated like every other property connected to the grid.
0: Yeah. Yeah, that's right. So that guarantee would have to be there. Anyway, I'll be listening.
1: Sounds good, Graham. We'll talk about all of that. And Foodie Friday, of course.
0: Excellent. Stacey Lee coming up after one. That's it for the week. Thank you so much for your company. Thank you so much to my producer, Sam Duddo, for a great job as always. Have a great long weekend. We'll see you Tuesday.
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10: Shower or two, 17 with the 12 o'clock news. I'm Matthew Patelis.
11: Formula Honda's end of financial year event is on now with huge reductions. Glen Osmond and Modbury.
10: Another One Nation MP's been unable to explain the details of the party's housing policy. Federal politics reporter Nelson Scott.
12: One Nation says it would limit home ownership to Australian citizens and permanent residents were it to win government, while temporary visa holders and foreigners living overseas would be forced to sell their properties within 2 years. In a fiery interview with Sydney broadcaster Mark Levy, One Nation Senator Sean Bell could not explain what happens to those who fail to divest their home by the deadline.
13: To Australian citizens and
14: Sean,
13: those who reside
14: Sean,
13: here permanently.
14: Sean. This is turning into a train wreck, mate.
12: The clash follows a TV interview last night where MP Barnaby Joyce was forced to retract and clarify details regarding the party's housing plan. Liberal MP Jane Hume says it shows they're not a viable alternative government.
15: Not entirely sure even One Nation know what their policy here.
12: The government has extended the ban on foreigners buying existing homes until 2029.
10: Police are investigating a suspicious fire in the northern suburbs. Emergency crews called to Wamma Road just after 3 a.m, finding a home fully engulfed in flames. They managed to bring it under control quickly, rescuing and treating a dog at the property for smoke inhalation. The blaze is treated as suspicious. Anyone with information asked to call Crime Stoppers. Fresh data from the National Anti-Scam Centre shows a drop in fraud reports in the first 3 months of the year. Australians still lost over 76 million to scams over the period. ACCC

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1: Bondi terror attack hero Ahmed Al-Ahmed is denying any wrongdoing after being accused of attacking his father. He's due in court next month on domestic violence-related offences, common assault, stalking and intimidation. He's broken down, describing how he believes it stems from a family dispute over money, and he's not a violent person.
2: Because this is untrue. It's false.
1: Firefighters are urging electric vehicle owners to install smoke detectors where they charge their cars. A family in Sydney escaped unharmed after a faulty EV charger sparked a blaze in their home overnight. Governor-General Sam Mostyn is preparing to go down the Big Freeze slide at the MCG on Monday. Big Freeze 12 comes exactly 2 weeks after the passing of fight motor neurone disease co-founder Neil Danaher. The Governor-General not revealing what her costume will be, but did speak with a former AFL coach about the slide.
3: John Longmire called me and said, as a previous slider, it's okay for me to wear a wetsuit under my costume. So I will have a wetsuit on because if John Longmire can wear one, so can I.
1: Turning to 5AA sport, and Adelaide has claimed an elusive top eight scalp, beating Geelong in a 1-point thriller at the Adelaide Oval last night. Despite the loss and being on the receiving end of jeers from Adelaide fans, Cats coach Chris Scott looking at the positives.
4: We had some really good performances that I think all go well for what might be later in the season for us. Dangerfield was as good as he's been all year, looking more like himself. That's as well as I've seen De Koning play sort of through the middle. We brought a couple of guys in who have been dominating the lower levels and they played well, Bowes and Wiltshire. Yeah, just not quite good enough to get it done.
1: The women's final is locked in at the French Open, Craig Gabriel reports.
5: Maja Fininska had never beaten a top 50 player before. In a single tournament, she's beaten four of them. The latest in the semis of the French Open, Diana Schneider, who had upset Marina Sabalenka. The Polish player won 7-6, 6-4, and in doing so, achieved the rare distinction of reaching the final as a qualifier, something never done at Roland Garros, and only once before at a major. She plays Mira Andreeva for the title. The Russian accounted for Marta Kostyuk, 6-1, 6-3.
1: The Socceroos getting ready for their final hit out before their opening World Cup game against Turquia. Australia face Switzerland in a friendly on Sunday morning. Midfielder Ajin Hrucic says there's still a few bits and pieces they need to tidy up before they take on the Turks.
6: I wouldn't call it changes. I think it's just you touch on improvements. You just touch on small little detail and what you can do better.
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7: There's a crash to watch out for in O'Halloran Hill on the Southern Expressway southbound after Seacombe Road. It's heavy getting through. Use Main South Road to skip around. In Dry Creek, crews are working on a burst water main on Churchill Road North near Cormac Road. And works in Parra Hills West on Bridge Road near Somerset Road. Speed back to 40Ks in both directions. 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
1: A shower or two.
7: Adelaide's most accurate traffic on 5AA.
1: A shower or two, 17. Possible shower tomorrow, 17. Partly cloudy Sunday, 18. Sunny for Monday and Tuesday and 20. Currently 15. 5AA, always Adelaide.
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10: Hi everyone, welcome once again to Conversations. Now, you know I love talking to old footballers that regardless of where they played or whatever team it was, or whether we were teammates or old enemies, and today's guest was an old enemy because he was a thug on the football field. He comes from a different era. Started playing footy for West Torrens in 1961, just after the glory years of that great footy club. I'm talking about John Graham. Johnny Graham, welcome to the program. How are you?
11: Thanks, Graham. I get blamed for a lot of things and I wasn't even there.
10: Yeah, well, you never disagree with me when I call you a footy thug.
11: Well, I played the game because I loved the game and I wanted the ball more than most. And I think that if that's a form of organised violence, then I'll accept that.
10: It was an era where you could get away with a few things, wasn't it? You were allowed to hit hard. You expected to be hit hard.
11: Yeah. Every footy club had a player, Graham, that went around and encouraged people to behave themselves. And I was given that responsibility from the footy club.
10: You played for West Torrens between 1961 and 1974, an incredible era of football. How many times did you get reported?
11: Five times, Graham, and I think

0: quite fit Murray Wiedemann. Well, you really...
1: You hit Murray Wiedemann.
0: He was just one of those characters, and he got me off Graham. That's the important thing, because the first time we were playing Westies at Richmond Oval, and during the course of the day, Birdie was coaching us, and Johnny Bird, great coach. And lo and behold, the wee was sorting a few people out, and I happened to hit him. And but he went to the tribunal, and we finished up the old line to about 3:30 in the morning, and. His middle name should be Pinocchio from the amount of fibs that he told that night to get me off, so I was happy with that.
1: Murray Wiedemann was a legend at Collingwood. He came to coach at West Adelaide. He had a reputation as an enforcer, and he was a big, fearsome man who actually wrestled professionally for a brief time.
0: And a good guy.
1: He should have got games for stupidity for trying to hit him.
0: Well, it's the second time was in a semi-final, the drawn semi-final, Graham, where Jimmy Forsythe was facing up with the weed, and they were just shadow boxing. And I thought, darn it, someone's got to do something. So I ran over and hit Wiedemann. And on the other side was Max O'Connell, and he got me again. So Max had a great pleasure in getting me.
1: Did you get suspended then?
0: No. Weed again said that he fell over.
1: it's an era that those of us who are baby boomers remember so fondly. I don't know whether it was as good as we remember it, but tell us about the early years. I mean, you're a working-class city boy. Tell us about the early years with mum and dad growing up.
0: I was born on Saturday afternoon, 22nd of April at 5 o'clock at Calvary Hospital. My mum was a trainee nurse there, and she was 19 years of age when she had me.
1: 19.
0: And it was a Saturday afternoon. I always wondered whether Torrance played those years, but I was born then, and that's as close as I ever got to North Adelaide. But I was raised at Brompton and Coghlan Street, Brompton. My mum and dad had a house there with my sister, who's 4 years my junior, and Coghlan Street ran between Port Road and Torrens Road, and the bottom end of Torrens Road was Rolly Park. And Rolly Park was the best place in the summer for about three decades, and through Kimberlithon skills.
1: So for those people who don't remember Rolly Park, it was a speedway.
0: Oh, yes.
1: And it was a ritual, a Friday night ritual to go to Rolly Park.
0: Place where champions gather, that's how they used to call it. But I grew up in that area there, but I grew up in an environment where there was idols everywhere, Graham. There was cricket, test cricket, there was Davis Cup tennis, there was football, of course, and a little story here, but in 1954... Australia was playing the Davis Cup at Memorial Drive, and there was a bloke called Jack Quick, and Jack Quick played for Torrens in the 30s, and he was a lawn contractor. And I sort of knocked around with his daughter, Beverly, and I got invited to their house. And the back of their house in East Street, Brompton, Graham, was the greatest tennis players the world has ever seen. Lou Hoad, Ken Rosewell, Frank Sedgman, Ken McGregor, Vic Satius and Tony Trabert.
1: They were visiting this.
0: Yeah, they were playing Davis Cup within 2 days of that, but they're at the backyard on the lawn tennis court having a beer and a barbecue at Jack Quick's. So the greatest tennis players the world's ever seen were there.
1: And how old were you then?
0: I was 10. 10 years of age, and I've always wanted to be a footballer, but I mean, I had dreams of tennis, I had dreams of cricket and that sort of thing. But I went to school with... at the nun schools at St. Joseph's. I was brought up a very strong environment of being a Catholic, and I practice it today, and I'm proud of my faith. But at the age of 7, I was going to be a priest, and I think the Catholic Church certainly dodged a bullet there.
1: Where did the devotion come from?
0: From my grandparents. My grandmother, Nana Florrie, she was a Methodist to become a Catholic. And we would say the rosary, we'd do everything. She was just unbelievable. I took my grandparents to every game with my mum and my sister, to every sporting event that I had. I was one of 19 grandchildren, and I was a favourite. And they had no choice, but I took them everywhere, you know. And I had two cousins, Graham. One was Geoffrey Bray for West Adelaide, a wonderful player.
1: Oh, good guy.
0: And the other one,
1: Neville, your cousin?
0: Yeah, Neville Hayes was my other cousin. And he was a good player also.
1: Well, they both
0: and,
1: were good yeah, player.
0: Excellent players. And we played Westies at Richmond Oval one day, and my grandmother, Nana Florrie, was sitting next to Diana Yessie, which is Geoffrey Bray's mum. And Joey Gould put Don Roach into the race. Jack Pannenberg hit Joey Gould, and I hit Jack Pannenberg. And then I had the unfortunate stage of being put in a bear hug on a... and the half forward line by Geoffrey Bray, and I gave him one for. And only as he said to my grandmother, "Look at your filthy grandson." And, you know, the sad thing about it was that they never spoke for 3 months, and only as he died.
1: Oh, so because, that was sad. Because you hit Geoffrey.
0: Oh, Bray. No, she just, they never had a chance to talk. Okay. But my grandmother would say to me, and she lived to 96, said, "You know, Johnny, I don't think Aunty Essie understood really what happened that day." So you can be blessed for a lot of things, but they were my grandparents. They were wonderful.
1: I'm intrigued about the childhood of inner city working class kids, the things you got up to after school or weekends, and the freedom that you perhaps had that the kids today we don't allow to have. So what was the childhood like?
0: Well, I went to school, come home. The streets, I went down to the streets the other day, Coghlan Street. I went to Eagle Press to pick up some badges for the gathering of old eagles. And this guy was kind enough to be a sponsor for us, which is wonderful. And we were surrounded with pug holes. Now, pug holes is where they dug clay out and they did all sorts of things. And it was full of water. And lo and behold, we'd cut the tops of old Holdens and we'd use them as rafts and we'd catch yabbies. And I'd sell yabbies at the Excelsior Hotel on a Saturday afternoon. But I played my junior footy at Brompton. They were black and white. Christian Brothers Ovingham was black and white. Oh. And I followed Port.
1: Oh, no.
0: But it changed, Graham.
1: Yeah,
0: yes.
1: I know. What did your dad do?
0: My dad was an engineer at the railways. He was there for 39 years. He was raised at Halton. My mum came from Balaclava, and as I said, she was only 19 years of age when my dad snaffled her. And
1: how old married was your dad? How old
0: 26.
1: Was okay.
0: Yeah, and he died at the young age of 61. My mum at 82. But they were just wonderful parents to me and my sister. And my sister's 4 years my junior.
1: So can I just go back? Your dad, an engineer, he drove the trains?
0: No, he made points and crossings. He did all the intersections and all those things where change direction and all sorts of things. That was his job, yeah.
1: Did you grow up with that ambition? Was your dad a bit of a hero to you?
0: My dad was a cyclist, and his brother, Clem Graham, won the Borough to Adelaide at the age of 18. Oh. And then told fibs about joining the army and fought in New Guinea and then went to Japan. He also played for a little team called Super Elliots, which used to be out in the North Adelaide district. And the bloke Dixons were the people that supplied the jumpers there. And I was only 12, 19, 11, 12.
1: Super Elliots, was that a footy team?
0: Footy team, yeah.
1: Called Super Elliots?
0: Super Elliots, yeah. Sponsored by the Dixon family, which were just down by the old line. Where Channel 10 is now, opposite there. Yeah. In the parklands, that was their oval. Yeah.
1: Johnny Graham is my guest, legendary footballer at the West Torrens Footy Club, and so active now in preserving the memory of those days with his gathering of old eagle functions that he has. Back shortly, folks.
2: Port Adelaide are back and keen to improve in the second half of the season.
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1: My guest on Conversations today is the legendary West Torrens footballer, probably a legend in his own lifetime as much as anything, John Graham, great friend of the program, and does so much work these days to preserve the memory and bring those two clubs together, Woodville and West Torrens. But we're talking about his early days growing up in Brompton. You obviously showed a bit of potential as a footballer, as a kid. Did you have ambition?
0: I always did, yeah. I wanted to be a Test cricketer, a Davis Cup player, and a footballer. And I was lucky West Torrens started a district junior footy competition, and Brompton entered into it, and in 57... the captain selected, he hurt himself, and I was made captain. So I captained in 57 and 58. And 58...
1: So you're 13, 14 then?
0: I was 12.
1: Okay.
0: And I was lucky enough, Graham, to win the district best and fairest. And I had it presented on a Saturday afternoon at Thebe Oval. Norwood were playing Torrens, and my mum and my sister and my grandparents went with me. I got introduced at halftime to the legendary Bob Hank. And as I'm in the rooms at halftime leading up to the race, they have my medal presented to me by Sam Wilson, who was the chairman of the footy club. Bob said to me, and Sonny said, who do you barrack for? And I said, Port Adelaide. He said, you'll never, ever play for them.
1: Oh,
0: I went home that afternoon, Graham, true story. Went home that afternoon, went to my drawers and cupboards. I took everything out that was black and white, badges, scarves, socks, the works, and I threw them in the bin.
1: Oh,
0: and my mum and dad said, what are you doing? I said, Bob Hank said, I'll never play for anyone other than West Torrens. And that's what I did. And that's the only club I played for. Mind you, I nearly went to the Bays in 74 when Billy Barrett and I came to the end of an unfriendly relationship.
1: We'll get to that in some sense. So your heroes growing up were Port Adelaide players?
0: My hero was Dennis Radican, number 8 for Sturt. Wonderful player.
1: Why?
0: Because he had style and...
1: Dennis Radican.
0: Yeah, he just impressed me. Played a lot of games for Sturt in the tough years.
1: Yeah.
0: And the other one was Davey Boyd, number 11 for Port, 56 McGarry medalist.
1: Oh.
0: I followed them, but I mean, we all had little idols and that sort of thing. But I mean,
1: did you get a chance to go and watch these guys at say Albert
0: Saturday,
1: and Oval?
0: Every Saturday,
1: you went to Albert and Oval.
0: We played 9 o'clock in the morning. We kicked the dew off the marshmallows at Johnson Reserve at Brompton onto a push bike or onto a tram, and we went to Gunnell. We went everywhere that football was being played. Where Port Adelaide were playing.
1: What was your match day experience as a young 10, 11, 12-year-old kid going to watch a league team? What was that like?
0: Oh, I loved it because, you know, we'd go to Adelaide Oval argument and we'd come home via the Parklands, Graham, and in the summer we were bowling pine cones at trees. I think we were test cricket bowlers, Richie Beno and those, or in football we'd kick them. But we'd go through Brompton and Bowden. You wouldn't do that now because life has changed so much in that area. That's what we did. We just loved going to the footy.
1: What was it? What were your school years like?
0: Wonderful, wonderful.
1: It sounds like it was definitely Catholic versus Protestants, though.
0: Oh,
1: it was, how did that play out?
0: There's a story, Graham. There's a story. Jeez. Brother Vincent Connors. We'd all meet at Ovingham, and we'd meet in front of the McGregor Clements squash courts over at Hawker Street, and we were going to play St Peter's College. And he had his black cassock. He'd come down from Wakefield Street, Morford bus, then get on the tram with all of us, and out we'd go, and he'd have his cassock there. And he'd take out of his cassock this black leather stick, and he'd slap it in his hand, and he'd say, "You can't let the Protestants beat us today." It was the most frightening pre-match address I've ever had in my life. And I talked to him regularly about that, and he said to me a little while ago, he said, "John, I must ask," he's 94 now, right? Yeah. He said, "I must ask you this question. Whatever happened to that black stick, do you know anything about it?" I said, "Well, I took it and put it on the train line, and the train chopped it in half." He said, "I knew it was you."
1: You stole his black stick.
0: I snuck it away and laid it on the train line, and the Salisbury to Adelaide train took it.
1: I'm intrigued how the working class ragamuffin Catholic kids fronted up against the blue-blooded St. Peter's kids. How did that contest go?
0: Not good, Graham, not good. But good. Glenn Peel was amongst our little group, and he could play.
1: He could.
0: But I mean,
1: beautiful head of hair, Glenn Peel.
0: And he dresses and presents himself magnificently. but Graham, we played an era where when you ran on the footy field, you forgot a lot of things. It was the football you were after. And we had good games and we had moments, you know, but I mean, it was never them against us. It was just a game of footy.
1: It sounds like Brother Connors made it them against us.
0: Oh, well, Brother Vincent, he was just one of those guys that I love him dearly, mate, and I value the things that he taught me. And I said to him the other day, "What I am, you're responsible for." And he said, "I'm frightened to realise that."
1: So as you're progressing through school, are you good at school?
0: No.
1: Okay, what ambition do you have?
0: Well, I failed grade 5 mid-year.
1: Oh, no.
0: And he called me aside and he said, "Look, this is unacceptable." He said, "I'm going to give you 3 on each hand." I said, "I'm going to have the handball final." He said, "You get beaten there, you get another 3, which I did. Got beaten.
1: So handball's that game a bit like squash,
0: isn't
1: it?
0: Oh, yeah. Well, the Christian brothers were very strong in that.
1: Yeah.
0: It was an Irish thing, and he came from a family of 8 kids from Merrittville in Queensland, but wonderful.
1: Okay. Oh, hey, yeah, you talked about your uncle in World War II. Did your dad go to, because he would have been essential services,
0: yeah,
1: I guess.
0: Well, dad was is in the Light Horse, and he went to a bivouac at the Gawler racetrack, and they snuck out one night and took the cotter pins out of the night cart, and that went to collapse all over the road with the...
1: Hang on, just explain that. You're speaking very slowly.
0: Yeah.
1: The cotter pins out of the night cart.
0: The night cart.
1: Which collected the sewerage.
0: Yes. And the night cart collapsed coming over the bridge at Gawler, They knew it was my dad and a number of others, but my dad was put into essential services because he was an engineer.
1: Yeah.
0: Also, he worked in a blacksmith shop at Halton, which is his uncle's place, and then he went to the railways, and that's where he spent 39 years,
1: Okay, so you're emerging from school. What ambitions do you have? Do you have a career path mapped out?
0: I didn't have a choice, Graham, because my dad said to me, go to Howard Bagshaw's Mile End and become a veteran turner. But if I had my choice in life, Graham, I would have loved to have been an Anzac. I'd have loved to have been a winemaker.
1: An Anzac? Well, you wanted to join the army?
0: I would love to have been an Anzac in 1915. I would love to have been there.
1: You weren't born in 1915.
0: I know that. But that would have been my dream. I think they're the greatest thing that Australia has as far as their history is concerned.
1: The reality of being there is terrifying.
0: I understand that.
1: We live with the legend of it now. We honour the legend, but the ordeal was horrific. Oh,
0: Graham, I've got books on it. I've got a library on them. And I love what they've done and how they represented us as people. And I would have liked to have been a primary school teacher. I would have loved to have been... I coached kids from 1967 at Torrens when I finished up having those operations, which...
1: We'll come to.
0: I coached the kids and we had the northeastern area, which is a great vision of Ossie O'Grady. We had Modbury, Hope Valley, Tea Tree Gully, right through to Birdwood, Kersbrook, Parry Hills, etc. We had the most fertile block of land in Australia, but West Torrens wouldn't move from Debbie. And I coached 17s and 19s out at Banksia Park out there. A wonderful area.
1: We need to take a break. John Graham is my guest. West Torrens legend does so much work today to bring those two clubs together, Woodville, West Torrens, the players from those clubs. But his life story is interesting, dramatic. Back shortly.
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1: Welcome to Conversations, everybody. Look, if you just tuned in, I'm chatting with one of my favourite people, Johnny Graham, legendary footballer for West Torrens, probably a legend in his own mind as much as anywhere else. The sort of bloke you can take the mickey out of and he doesn't get offended, but grows up in a Catholic environment, goes to a Catholic school. Dad's an engineer with the railways. When John leaves school, he's apprenticed at Horwood Bagshaw as a fitter and turner.
0: Fitter and turner, toolmaker.
1: Did you finish it?
0: Yes, I did. I did my trade there. I left there. I got signed up in the back streets by Alan Killigrew for North Melbourne in 1963, November. I went to North Melbourne in 63 and came home in 64 in May. Because Torrens wouldn't clear me, I was required player.
1: You've jumped ahead. We haven't got you playing for. You're not playing for Torrens yet.
0: I am. 61. I started Torrens.
1: Okay. How old were you?
0: I was 19.
1: So you play your first game when you're 19.
0: I played my first game when I was not quite 17.
1: Oh wow! So who was the coach in that year?
0: It was Dick Reynolds, who was a fantastic coach. Possibly one. He and Johnny Burt were so influential in my. Football mind.
1: So did you play with Bob Hank?
0: No. He was before me. He finished in 58.
1: So you come through the ranks at Torrens, like under 17s, under 19s?
0: I played under 17s in 59 and 60, state under 17s as well. Then I played in under 19 states for five games in 61 and a reserve game. And then league footy, I got selected to play this day and a knock on Friday night by Ozzie O'Grady and Keith Wyatt at home to say that, John, unfortunately, you're not playing in the league side tomorrow. You're playing at Woodville Oval in the reserves because Neil Hawke got his clearance via East Perth, Port Adelaide for West Torrens.
1: So you were selected on Thursday night and then told on Friday night that Neil Hawke had replaced you.
0: Yeah, and Neil Hawke became a close friend of mine over the years too, but he was just part of that era that... Torrens had won. Ozzie O'Grady and Keith White were just, they got the Jeff Kingstons, the Bob Shearmans, the Dick Reynolds, etc. to West Torrens.
1: So when you finally make your debut, you're playing with guys who you would have idolised as a, I guess you talk, Lindsay Head would have been a star in that day and age.
0: Well, people were in those days, Graham. Flocked to Theverton Oval. We had an average from 60 to 64, 15,000 people per game. Matter of fact, in one game we had 22,500, where Norwood played Torrens for a draw in 62 under Alan Killigrew. And it was the most violent game that Dick Reynolds ever coached, he said.
1: Most violent game?
0: Yeah. Well, they interviewed after the game. There was several reports, and Jimmy Slaven broke a leg. I got knocked out in the first quarter by a bloke called Brenchley, and they stuck me in the forward pocket just to annoy people. And they interviewed Dick after the game and said, "What do you think?" He said, "It's the most violent game of football I've ever coached in all my years."
1: Dick Reynolds, three Brownlow medals, coached...
0: 320 games for Essendon.
1: Yeah, and coached Essendon successfully. Mm. Ended up at Torrens. I was amazed at that when I look back at the history. Well, this legendary figure of Australian football actually coached at West Torrens.
0: But Essendon sacked him in 59 and gave it to John...
1: Coleman.
0: Coleman, yeah.
1: Well, John Coleman won two flags.
0: Two flags, yeah, he did, with Birdie playing at those days. But that was that's what happened. But, I mean... Dick had done his time, I think, but he lived up there at next to Hotel Australia, and Ozzie O'Grady had a house up there with the tennis court, the works.
1: We should put Ozzie O'Grady was you.
0: He was our president. He was in the 50s. They said he is the most advanced brain for business management in Australia. He owned Reed and Murray Development. He started Para Hills, Graham, and you bought a house out of Para Hills, and not only a house, you got a fridge, a washing machine, stove and the whole kit and caboodle all in one. And he employed Dick out there and Shearman and a few others, and that was before Shearman got the Waverley Hotel. But I mean, you know, you talk about people like that and you talk about Lindsay Head, well, I had the best seat in the house on Saturday.
1: So obviously you're impressive for your first couple of years. You say Alan Killigrew tried to lure you to...
0: Well, he did. I went to
1: North Melbourne.
0: Yeah. I went over there and I did the pre-season, and it was in May, and I got called into his, he had the British Hotel just down from Arden Street, and he called me in there with Leo Shemlitz, who was the secretary manager in those days. They didn't have CEOs, and Leo Shemlitz would pick me up every Sunday, take me to Mass and tell me about how he fell in love with this woman who became a nun, and I'd have to put up with that every Sunday. But I did that. But, you know, that was it. But and Killigrew, I love as a man. He was just
1: passionate. Fiery. Yeah. Fire and brimstone. Yeah.
0: He used to apparently go and watch the Catholic men's footy on Sundays. I played 17s and 19s on a Saturday, and then I played on Sunday the CYMS, and he used to go and watch that as well. He was a footy fanatic. And he spotted me there, and then he signed me up in the back streets of Mile End. He phoned up, and I was in the foreman's office, and they said, I need to talk to you. I'll meet you at the front. So we drove down a little side lane. He said, you've got to be careful. Everyone knows everybody here in Adelaide. So I signed this Form 4, and I got £1,000. It was never honoured, Graham. It had no room on it to present again to any bank in Australia. And
1: So you got $1,000. Well, they gave you a cheque? They
0: gave me a cheque, yeah.
1: And it bounced?
0: Oh.
1: Did it bounce?
0: More than once, Graham. There's no room to put on there, please present again. I took it everywhere. So it was interesting. So I decided, and then Alan said to me in May, I think it's time you went home. So I went home, and I drove into Ashley Street at Thebe, and a bloke called Mal Drury, who was very famous at Torrens, he was a selector, said to me, while I'm here, you'll never get another game.
1: Oh.
0: So I found a locker, sat down, and then this big guy in a big blue uniform sat next to me, Bill Lowe. And you'd know Bill Lowe, I think, Graham, through Neville Caldwell. That's his daughter he married.
1: Ah.
0: And a wonderful man. He said, well, I'm here, you'll always get a game. So I played on from there. But, as you know, it's to play with people like Head, Sherman, Kingston, Bills, Butler, Braywood, Lawson, and those people. I can name them off. And to play against people like Paul Bagshaw, mate, and Barry Robrin, and I had an enviable job on Monday being told, Johnny, you got Robrin this week. I said, why don't you tell me Thursday night? I don't need to worry about him Monday, Tuesday, Wednesday. But, I mean, wonderful players, Graham. Wonderful.
1: They were wonderful. And it's an interesting time. Interesting time for West Torrens. Because after 53, you don't win another flag. Why?
0: Well, 63, we were three games clear at the end of the minor round. And we went out in straight sets, and this is a true story. We go over Friday night, Dick Reynolds pulls the team together. I had trouble handling Obstie at centre forward, Peter Obstie.
1: Peter Obstie.
0: He could play.
1: He's a pretty good player.
0: Yeah, he was a good player. And they said, Hawkey, you were going to go on Obstie. Johnny, you're going to full forward. Well, my eyes lit up there, Graham, I can tell you. You know, like me go to full forward, and I was going to kick goals everywhere. And Kingo, you're playing centre forward. Kingo, yeah. Jeff Kingston. Great player. So in the first 10, 15 minutes, I grabbed the ball, sent our forward, turned around and I heard a crack. I broke my ankle.
1: Oh.
0: And that was the end of that.
1: Yeah, that was the end of that.
0: Yeah.
1: You were telling me about your first game.
0: Yeah.
1: You had an interesting experience.
0: Well, Graham, I stood a guy who was very famous and...
1: I've got to tell you, I can say his name.
0: You can if you want it.
1: Ron Benton.
0: Yeah.
1: McGarry medalist.
0: 57, yeah. And we were playing Kensington Oval, which is a magnificent stadium to play footy in. And we run out. Half time we come in, and he hadn't touched the ball, and I've been playing quite well. And the people thought, oh, this young lad looks all right. We were happy with him in the change room. Run out the second half, and I stood Benton. He came out, the trainer. Trainer gave him something that would look like very shiny. It was a large safety pin which he disposed in my rear end, and I never went near him in the second half, and he kicked three goals, and Westies won, and we got beaten. So, of course, you know, I went from being a rooster to a feather duster.
1: So he jabbed you with a safety pin?
0: Yeah, he did, yeah.
1: Well, I've heard that story before about Port Adelaide players. Yeah, no. But...
0: It was a Jack Odie trick, apparently, Graham, where he used to, when he was being... rashed out on the ground. He had it in his socks.
1: Yeah.
0: So he used that. But when he coached West Adelaide, they picked that up there. But I did get even in August and resolved that issue.
1: John Graham is my guest, folks. back after the break.
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1: Johnny Graham is my guest on Conversations. Stalwart of the West Torrens Footy Club does so much work these days to bring West Torrens and Woodville, the amalgamated clubs, together and recognise players from both teams. He's a young fella playing for West Torrens. He played between 61 and 1974. I didn't know about the time that you were so grievously ill that your heart stopped beating. Tell us about that story.
0: Well, in 1967, it was August, and I came home from training, and between the age of 12 and 23, they thought it was migraine stomach, and I'd booked myself into hospital overnight.
1: Migraine stomach?
0: Yeah, they thought it was that.
1: Never heard of that.
0: No. And the next day, that afternoon, I got home, or that evening from training, and we called the doctor, Dr. Moore, who came and looked at me, got the ambulance, went rushed to St. Andrews.
1: Well, what were your symptoms?
0: I finished up having peritonitis, collapsed bowels, and gangrenous bowel.
1: Is that a burst appendix?
0: Yeah. My appendix were where they normally would have been, Graham, so that's the reason of the confusion. But Donald Beard operated on me, wonderful man, and he operated on me twice in a period of 13 weeks. I went from 11.5 stone down to 8. I did an escape one night, and they caught me on South Terrace heading towards the Green Dragon. A guy in a white operation gown with a beer bum, a nurse going on duty, said, "Hey,
1: wait. So you escaped? Were you delirious, or did
0: I just pulled all? Mate, I didn't want to be there. I had to. That was it. I'd had enough. I had enough, and I wanted out. And they rushed me back in. Bowel had gone through my pelvic bone and become gangrenous, and Donald Beard came in again and operated on me for 5 hours. I died twice on the operating table, and he said within 24 hours I had my family around me, curtain drawn at St Andrews, and he was talking to my mum and dad and grandparents and my sister, and said he'll be either here tomorrow or he won't be. It's entirely up to him. Now, I'm not there, Graham, in this body. I'm up there in the pelmet looking down. True story.
1: So you have the awareness of looking down. We hear this story regularly about people, an out-of-body experience.
0: Yes, I wasn't there.
1: You had that.
0: And my sister came in, pulled the curtain aside, sat next to her, held onto this hand and said, "You're the most selfish bastard I've known in my life." And I thought to myself, yeah, she's right. I'm coming down. I'm never going to give in ever again.
1: What did she mean by that?
0: She just meant that I was going to let so many people down. My grandparents were saying the rosary. Everything was happening behind the curtains. Like, I was causing great grief to people who loved me. And here I was giving in. And I decided never to do that again.
1: So how long did the recovery take?
0: I was told I'd never play footy again by Donald Beard. And Johnny Bird arrived in 1968. And I played. You can do things when you want to do things, Graham.
1: 1969, you make the finals.
0: Yes. Wins in a row and a draw. Should have won that one.
1: You play the first semi-final and it's a draw.
0: Mm. Well, again, we should have won that because Johnny Burt regrets this immensely, but he should have passed it off to Peter Filippo, who would have kicked the goal, but he didn't. But, I mean, that's how footy goes, you know, and Johnny Burt is just one of the most important people in my life too, Graham. Yeah.
1: As a coach.
0: And a person.
1: So when did you know it was the end?
0: The end for me?
1: Yeah, the footy end.
0: Billy Barrett. Well, Billy came in 73, and if he didn't break his scaphoid, he might have been a very good playing coach, but he couldn't play and not direct traffic. And he failed in that area there when he broke the scaphoid. And he used to call me Jerry G, which is a puppet in Melbourne.
1: Jerry G.
0: Yeah, he'd run down the ground and say, "Jerry, you're going." I had to chase Tregenza one day, and I chased Johnny Wynn because they were doing silly things on the ground, all sorts of things. But, you know, that was Billy. But Billy upset Peter Filippo one Tuesday night at training after Channel 9, after Ken Cunningham had said so to Peter about, "Why did you train out the back of the oval on King's Park and then run on the ground and all be buggered?" That was Billy, you see. And Peter said, "Well, this is what happened." Because then he told Peter to get off the ground. And Peter came past me. Now, Peter is an emotional Macedonian, and I love him dearly. And I said, "What's wrong, Pete?" Because he was my vice captain when I was captain at Torrens. And he said, "Oh, Billy told me to off." I said, "Okay." So I walked over.
1: Yeah, Billy was upset that he'd... but he thought he was critical of the warm-up.
0: So I walked, and I said, "Billy, what's going on?" And he said, "And you can off as well, Johnny, Jerry G."
1: Is this game day or training?
0: Training, Tuesday night.
1: Okay.
0: And I don't think he finished the sentence, Graham, before he was unconscious on the ground.
1: You whacked him?
0: I did, yeah. My boxing skills came in. I went, whack. One. I needed one. And I got two matches.
1: You belted your coach.
0: Because he had no respect for these players. And I walked off and I got 2-game suspension. Again, Bill Lowe came to the cause and said to me, "While I'm here, you'll get your 200 games, Johnny." And he did. So that was me. Then Wayne Jackson arrived. And that was a breath of fresh air.
1: So you built the coach. Obviously, your career's over. Did you play again after that?
0: I played and coached in 75 for North Adder Reserves. I went from bottom to missing a premiership by the last kick of the day.
1: Oh, no.
0: Then I went back and coached 17s and 19s, the Matt Rendles and the Bruce Lindsays and that. I loved coaching. I loved teaching kids and being with them. Then I went management at Torrens. Then I got on the board, and I was part of the board, Graham, that made that big decision. And, whew.
1: How hard was it to make that decision to merge with Woodville and all your history? You're concerned about that. You moved from Theverton over. What's going through your mind? How hard was that?
0: That was huge, and I love West Torrens, and out the front of my mum's house there was a Ginger Meg's and a Mini Meg's, blue and yellow, everything. My mum had blue and yellow everywhere, but I love Torrens. But I mean, that decision, we're only claiming back what we'd lost, because Flinders Park was part of our territory, so was Woodville, so was Kilkenny, etc. And Woodville had 30 years, did nothing. Torrens had 93 years and won 4 premierships. Here's a footy club now called Woodville West Torrens Eagles. 36 years, Graham, and 5 premierships, and on top of the ladder at the present moment, managed so well by Christine Williams and David Kuzner and the people within there. I love them, and I hopefully they like me. So
1: you do so much to unite the two clubs and to bring old players back. I mean, do you get a sense that, you know, time is passing by and you've got to do this as quickly as you can, make sure the old West Torrens players feel part of it?
0: Very much so. It goes back, Graham, when I went to see a bloke called Chris Butler. He was in Morpheville, Austral Terrace, and walked in, and he had both legs off at above the knees, and he's on a mattress on the floor. But on the wall was a photograph of the 61 first semi-final side in the Adelaide News. And I talked about it, and I said, look, that importance of being there. And I found out about his wife, and I was going to bring her down from Queensland and that sort of thing. So that
1: you had been, he was an ex-player?
0: Chris Butler, he and Bill Whiting had huge battles. But that began with me saying, I'm going to get them while they're alive. And that's why I started a thing called the Gathering of Old Eagles, which without the Lynn Filkeys and the Peter Jeffries and Lee Pretty Johns and those people, I wouldn't survive.
1: If we skirted around your private life in this discussion, what's happened in your private life over all these years of football?
0: Well, I'm lucky. I've got a good person who supports me at home. She puts up with all the stories that I tell, and knowing that they're totally out of whack. I have beautiful sons and beautiful daughters. I have fantastic grandchildren. I talk to my children every day, Graham, where I can, from Benora Point to Perth to Clare to Melbourne. And that's what I do, because that's what I love doing. I tell my children I love them every day. And I say to them, if you love somebody, you tell them. Those you don't love, you don't have to talk to them.
1: Well, how many kids have you got?
0: I've got 6 children of my own. And I've got 19 grandchildren.
1: And you were one of 19 grandchildren.
0: Yeah.
1: Can I ask, looking back over all those years, is there one memory that stands out? The one moment you want to relive? I think we've all got that moment in our lives, the moment we enjoyed most, or the time that was special. Is there one of those moments that Johnny Graham has?
0: I think that, I don't know, Graham, I just... If I talk to people like Lindsay Head, I get such a buzz out of that, and to Jill, and those people, because they are so important to me in my life. And Christine Williams, David Kirsten. I'm so blessed to think that people like me, Graham, because...
1: Well, you don't know they like you. They might just be...
0: Tolerate me. Perhaps I should have used the word tolerate. But nevertheless, what you see with me is what you got on the footy field. And I'm not any different off the... When I manage people, Graham, I manage them with respect because I want them to achieve the high level of success.
1: It's a great chat. I knew it would be. It's always great to catch up. Well, I love the work you're doing with Woodville West Torrens. I love the history of that West Torrens Footy Club. Didn't mention the two guys you won't speak to again who left the club, but they probably know who they are.
0: They would certainly know that, Graham, yes.
1: Johnny Graham, you're a legend. Thanks so much. Did we mention you were we didn't mention the Football of the Year in 1972.
0: Yeah, I was lucky. I won Football of the Year by Channel 7, which is a motor car, along with 16 electric shavers, 5 Seiko watches, et cetera, et cetera. And then I got a little nice letter from the Australian Tax Office.
1: Oh.
0: And that sort of took the edge off a little bit. Nevertheless, to think that I, in 71, from retirement to that, through the word from Dick Reynolds said, why do you do that? That's all he said. Why do you do that? You don't have to do that because they're scared of you.
1: Johnny Graham, you're a legend. Thanks so much for joining us. John Graham was my guest, folks. Thank you for joining us.
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12: A shower or two today, a possible shower tomorrow with a top of 17. With the 1 o'clock news, I'm David Bruce.
30: Formula Honda's end of financial year event is on now with huge reductions. Glen Osmond and Modbury.
12: Unions are welcoming a landmark Fair Work ruling to stop NDIS providers shortchanging workers. Up to 10% of the sector could be up to $16,000 a year better off as a result of the decision. Australian Services Union Secretary Angus McFarlane says it won't cost the government a cent.
13: This won't have any impact on the actual NDIS bottom line because the NDIS funds providers to pay their workers at the correct rate. What this decision is doing is stopping providers trying to use excuses and loopholes to pay them something else.
12: The US president insists progress is being made in efforts to stop fighting between Israel and Hezbollah. The terrorist group has rejected an American-brokered deal to extend the tentative ceasefire between Israel and Lebanon, contingent on an end to Hezbollah attacks. But Donald Trump is adamant the group wants fighting to end.
14: And I think Hezbollah, I will tell you, they called us and they said, how about stopping? And I think you're going to see things happen over there. That's been like a little bit of a different world, but it's interconnected with Iran. And it would be really nice if Lebanon could have some peace.
12: New analysis shows the children's television sector in Australia is under structural pressure. The RMIT paper found a 97% collapse in investment in new productions following the 2020 removal of broadcast quotas for kids' content. Associate Professor Jessica Balansategi says streaming services haven't been able to pick up the slack.
2: Initially, it did seem like they might fill the gap left by the commercial broadcasters, but our report traces their investment over time as well and sees it to be very volatile, culminating in this sector reporting no new children's commissions in the last financial year.
12: The Invasive Species Council claims a global trend of keeping exotic insects as pets poses a major threat to Australia's wildlife. A raid on a commercial cockroach breeder in New South Wales uncovered 100,000 illegal species of the bug worth around $200,000. The council's policy director, Dr. Carol Booth, is calling on the government to stamp out the biosecurity risk with tougher penalties.
5: The history of prosecutions in Australia is that they're rare and they often attract only low penalties. These breeders presumably knew that what they were doing was illegal, but they may have taken a calculated risk.
12: In other news, Ahmed Al Ahmed, who was hailed a hero for disarming one of the attackers during the Bondi Beach terror attack, will face court next month accused of assaulting his father. And a climbing guide thought to have died on Mount Everest has been found alive, spotted crawling down to base camp 6 days after he was last seen alive. Now, 5AA Sport. The Western Bulldogs will welcome back Cody Waitman when they play Hawthorn at the MC.

0: And in a way, it motivates others to give back.
1: Collingwood has confirmed that 27-year-old rookie Mitch Pedarski will play his debut AFL game against Melbourne on the King's birthday. Port Adelaide take on West Coast in Perth tomorrow night. The Crows beat Geelong by just 1 point in a thriller at Adelaide Oval last night. Aussie golfers Minji Lee, Caris Davison, Hannah Green and Steph Kiriakou are all within 2 strokes of the lead after the opening round of the Women's US Open. And Melbourne Storm take on the Newcastle Knights at Amy Park tonight. Now checking 5AA traffic.
2: Crews are continuing works on a burst water main in Dry Creek on Churchill Road North near Cormac Road. Works to watch out for in Keswick on Richmond Road outbound near Mallow Road. Speed back to 40k's past that. Also works in Plimpton on Marion Road near Glengarle Terrace. Speed back to 40k's in both directions. That's also the case in Parra Hills West on Bridge Road near Somerset Road. Top up the kids' lunches at IGA with bigger tasty cheese, 1 kilo blocks for just $9.95. Price at participating stores until June 9 while stocks last, excludes IGA local grocer. Adelaide's most accurate traffic on 5AA.
1: Now the latest forecast, a shower or two today. Tomorrow, a possible shower with a top of 17. Sunday, partly cloudy, 18. And then Monday, mostly sunny and up to 19. Currently 15 degrees on 5AA, always Adelaide.
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4: Good afternoon to you and happy Friday. It's the 5th of June and I'm Stacey with you through until 4 o'clock today. And there's a lot to discuss. After 1:30, Tony Wood is going to join you. He's from the Grattan Institute and he talks about energy and climate change. Today I want to talk to him, though, about data centres and their impact on the power grid, the potential impact that they can have, because there has been quite a big development in the space of data centres in South Australia. The first big one has... It's not definitely going ahead, but it's passed its first big hurdle. Electranet has given an approval. They've signed a transmission connection agreement with this massive data centre, which is from a company called Iron. They're usually based in the US. And I understand that this is just one of many, many inquiries of data centres wanting to come to South Australia, because as we know, when you're building a data center, there are 3 things they need: lots of land, lots of power, and lots of water. And they see Australia as being viable on all 3 of those fronts. So this is an initial agreement for connection for this data center. It's proposed to be in Bundi, which is a town with no people in it, in the mid-north of the state. So the agreement has been reached for it to connect to the Bundi substation, which has been built as part of the interconnector between South Australia and New South Wales. So I'm fascinated by this. This could be the first big data centre built in South Australia. And if it's approved and if this goes ahead, it will be the biggest one in the country. The size of this one is huge. It's unlike anything that's been built in Australia before. So I'm looking forward to talking about that this afternoon, and more so about what impact these data centres can have on our power grid. What does it mean for you and me? If they're getting more power, does that mean less power for us? Do they get to sign an agreement with Electranet to guarantee they have an uninterrupted supply of power? What does that mean for you and I? Will they be required to put any more energy back into the grid as a result? I think that's the rule in the US at the moment. They need to be building, or in Europe rather, they need to be putting some energy back into the grid. So I'm looking forward to getting a lot of these questions answered this afternoon. And if you've got any thoughts or questions of your own, 8223 0000 is the number to call, or you can send me a text 0448 08 1395. Use those numbers throughout the afternoon, because today the best caller will get 2 tickets to the Popeye River Cruise High Tea, which is on this Sunday. So join the conversation. What a great way to spend the long weekend, having high tea on the Popeye, travelling down the Torrens. I've done it before and it is a beautiful afternoon out. So join the conversation and you could be going along. Now though, I wanted to talk about some new

0: news I saw in regards to Prince Andrew. Apparently he's getting round with a bit of a black eye at the moment. Natalie Oliveri is all across it. She's a royal reporter at 9.com.au. Good afternoon, Natalie.
1: Good afternoon.
0: This is unusual. There are some photos of, well, he's not Prince Andrew anymore, is he? Andrew Mountbatten Windsor.
1: That's right. Yeah, the former prince. So there's a lot of interest about what he actually gets up to day to day. He hasn't been a working member of the royal family for some time now, and he has a lot of spare time on his hands. So he's often out playing golf or riding his horses or walking his dogs. And he's been photographed during a dog walk with a rather nasty looking bruise on his face. Now, it actually covers part of his right cheek all the way up to his eye, and at first it looked like he might have been punched in the face perhaps, but we are hearing that it's actually a non-serious medical issue of some type. So I can't tell you what exactly that is, but apparently it's nothing to be concerned about, and Andrew hasn't got himself into any scuffle.
0: Oh, because that was my first thought. Whenever you see anyone with a bruise around the eye section of their face, your mind automatically goes to, an assault of some nature.
1: Yeah, especially because it was just a few weeks ago there was a security scare where Andrew is now living. So he was kicked out of the Royal Lodge in Windsor back in October by King Charles when he was stripped of all of his royal titles, including the Duke of York title. And this was over the investigation into the Jeffrey Epstein issue, and Andrew was evicted from the Royal Lodge, and he actually moved from that property back in February. And so he's been living pretty much in isolation on the King's private Sandringham estate. And just a few weeks ago, there was an incident where someone ran up to the former prince and attempted to sort of hit him. And that person was then intercepted by the former prince's bodyguard. So as soon as we saw these photos of Andrew with the bruising all over his face, I guess that's sort of what your mind goes to automatically. But we're hearing this isn't actually an incident. It's just some sort of medical issue of some form.
0: Right. Okay. All right. Well, you know, it's good to know what's going on. It feels like there's not a day that goes by, Natalie, where there's not a story about Andrew Mountbatten Windsor at the moment, or even, you know, Fergie.
1: Yeah, there's just so much interest in the two of them at the moment. And of course, Fergie's whereabouts is really a mystery. She's been spotted hiding out in Switzerland recently, but really as to what exactly she's doing and where she's actually living, no one really knows. She has kept such a low profile since September. That was when she and Andrew made their last official appearance with the royal family at the funeral of the Duchess of Kent. And since then, we've had so many changes regarding the former Duke and Duchess of York. They've had their titles removed. They've both been evicted from Royal Lodge. Andrew was arrested in February. And even their daughters, Princess Beatrice and Princess Eugenie, they really haven't been seen in public. And it's interesting because the royal family will be gathering this weekend to celebrate the second wedding of Princess Anne's son. And the big question is, will Beatrice and Eugenie make their first appearance with the royal family in months? And we don't know yet. We don't know whether the girls are actually invited to the wedding, whether or not they'll stay away to sort of keep attention on the bride and groom. It really is a mystery. So I guess we're waiting to see what happens from that event, which is happening on Saturday in the UK.
0: One of them's pregnant, aren't they, Eugenie or Beatrice?
1: Yes, that's right. Princess Beatrice is pregnant with her third child, so it's all very exciting for her and her husband. And I guess it's a bit of good news for the family because they have been really caught up in this scandal for, you know, quite a few years now, because the Epstein issue isn't a new really, it's not a new problem that we're talking about with Andrew and Fergie. But I think with Beatrice and Eugenie, they really have been tainted by association because of their parents' involvement with the convicted sex offender. So I guess for the girls, it's a nice thing to have on the horizon, a new baby. Every time there is a baby, it's a very happy, very exciting thing. But they really have been keeping a low profile. And we did hear reports that they were both actually going to be banned from Royal Ascot later this month. And that, of course, is a big racing event where all the royal family sort of get together to you know, cheer on the horse racing. But we don't know whether they'll actually be there with the King and Queen. I guess it's all just a wait-and-see game at the moment.
0: Ah, okay. Sorry. So who did you say was potentially going to be banned from Royal Ascot? Andrew and Fergie, or the daughters?
1: And the daughters, yes.
0: Oh,
1: so
0: wow.
1: Royal Ascot, it's one of those events where every year in June, the King and Queen are there in a carriage cheering on the horses. It was actually the late Queen Elizabeth's favourite event of the year. And we see the Prince and Princess of Wales there. We see Princess Anne. We see Zara and Mike Tyndall. And also Andrew and Fergie are usually regulars at this event. But of course, Andrew and Fergie will absolutely not be there this year. But their daughters, Princess Beatrice and Princess Eugenie, are often there every day. But we're expecting them to be banned from the carriage procession this year. But look, we're expecting them to sort of pop up at one point, because we're hearing that King Charles really doesn't want to completely exclude his two nieces from wider family events, because he does have great affection for them. They have been allowed to keep their princess titles despite Andrew and Fergie being stripped of all their royal honours.
0: I don't know why I'm surprised by that. Would they be banned from the event because of the alleged actions of their parents?
1: Well, look, I think there has been a lot of talk about the girls keeping a low profile, because anytime there is any mention of Princess Beatrice and Princess Eugenie, it automatically, reminds the public of their parents. So I guess by association, the royal family is sort of dragged into the Epstein mess again.
0: Mm.
1: But I think it's, there has been, a lot of effort to sort of shield the girls as well from, you know, the actions of their parents. Some say that they haven't done anything wrong. But look, they're not working members of the royal family. They both have their own paid jobs. They will be included in wider family events moving forward, that all remains to be seen. They did join the King and the Queen and the rest of the royals for Christmas at Sandringham, but they were both missing from the royal family's Easter celebrations. And, of course, that came just weeks after the arrest of their father.
0: Okay, well, interesting times ahead, Natalie. Thank you for the update today, and it's always great to chat.
1: Thank you.
0: See you. That's Natalie Oliveri, royal reporter with 9.com.au. So nothing untoward there with the bruise around Andrew Mountbatten-Windsor's eye. Just a reminder of that news you've been hearing on the station throughout the morning and early afternoon. Police are seeking your assistance to help locate a wanted man, Christopher Marsh. There is a photo of him up on the SA Police website and on their social media pages as well. He's 47 and he's wanted for recent offending. He's about 185 centimetres tall. SAPOL says he's got a muscular build, short brown hair and hazel eyes, and he's known to frequent the northern suburbs. They've seized an SKS-style firearm believed to have been in his possession, and SAPOL are saying that he may be armed and should not be approached. Anyone who sees him or has any information on where Christopher Marsh may be should contact the police assistance line immediately, 131444, or, of course, 000 if it's an emergency. So I would encourage you to head onto the SA Police website or Facebook pages to have a look at the photo and make sure you're keeping an eye out. We'll keep updating you on that news throughout the afternoon. But now it's time for a quick break. And when we come back, Brett Buckley from Ray White Business Sales will join me as one of our best of SA. As you know, we are highlighting the absolute best in SA. And today it's Ray White Business Sales. It specializes in negotiation, helping business owners navigate sales and acquisitions with clarity and confidence. And I wasn't at Best of SA last year because I was only days away from having a baby, but I've heard some goss from last year's event and I'm wondering if Brett will confirm it for me. So that's coming up.
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2: 5AA Afternoons with Stacey Lee.
0: It's 21 minutes past one here on 5AA, and I failed to mention earlier, but we are out of tickets to BOSA. It's done. Done and dusted. So if you didn't buy your tickets, if you've been unable to win one so far, unfortunately, deadline is done. But for those of you who are coming along, we are very excited to see you next Friday night at our Best of SA dinner, where you will see some of the best businesses in South Australia highlighted. And today we are celebrating Ray White Business Sales. And in the studio with me is Brett Buckley. Hello, Brett.
13: How are you, Stacey Lee?
0: I'm good. How are you?
13: Good, thank you.
0: Now, I have to ask you something.
13: Yes.
0: A little birdie has told me that last year at the Best of SA dinner, I wasn't there last year, unfortunately, because I was just days away from having my baby. A little birdie's told me that you did a push-up challenge and one Timmy G got injured.
13: That's true.
0: Is it true?
13: That is true. I do the push-up challenge each year for suicide. So it's where money's raised to assist organisations, to assist individuals who may be contemplating that. And I was in the middle of the push-up challenge, which I am now, this year, and I was asked to invite one of the 5AA people up to have a bit of a go at the push-ups, and I picked Timmy, and unfortunately, not only did Timmy lose, but he injured himself.
0: He couldn't keep up.
13: Yeah, and then he broke his nose, which was pretty interesting when you're doing push-ups.
0: Oh, no.
13: But he's a good bloke, so.
0: He is. He doesn't back down from a challenge as you well know.
13: No, he kept going and going, I tell you. He didn't muck around.
0: All right. Well, let's talk Ray White Business Sales now, because you're the best in the biz. We hear about it all the time. But I wanted to get a little bit more information for those listening, and particularly those business owners who hear it and think, oh, I wonder if Ray White Business Sales might be good for me and my business when I'm thinking of selling. What sort of businesses do you sell? What sizes?
13: So we're the type of businesses we sell are across the board. So we're what's known as a generalist broking firm. It could be an engineering business, a transport business, a health business, allied health, whatever. As far as the transaction sizes are concerned, we have the way we structure our business is that we have brokers who understand the industry, but also we put a complexity matrix across those businesses. And we transact businesses that might be a cafe, but all the way through to businesses that are $50 or $70 million. We're probably getting further and further into the large transactions. So at the moment, a lot of our transactions are probably between about $15 and $45 million.
0: Yep.
13: Having said that, we still sell $500,000 businesses, $1 million businesses.
0: Mm.
13: So the complexity is changing. Yeah.
0: How would you know if your business is worth selling? Is that a question that pops up? But I guess with those values, your business is definitely worth selling.
13: Well, not necessarily. I mean, a business can, on face value, appear to be worth a lot of money, but actually not. Probably the best way to find out is to get it appraised, you know, by a licensed broker, because then you'll know in the market at that point in time what your business is worth. That's really the best way of doing it.
0: And when should someone come to you for an appraisal? Is it, I'm thinking I might sell my business down the track, or, yep, I've been thinking about it for a few years now and I've made up my mind, I need it to happen in 6 months. When's the best time?
13: Firstly, businesses don't usually sell in 6 months, just so people know that. Selling a business takes a lot longer than, say, selling a house, because there are different legal requirements such as due diligence, PPSR searches, those sorts of things that take time. I would suggest that if a person is actually thinking about, you know, transitioning out of their business, selling their business, they really should be looking at having it appraised and having a look at the process 18 to 12 months prior to when they would like to be out. So if, you know, if you're 63 and a half or 64 and you want to retire at 65, that's the time to start having a look. Because even if you go to contract within a few months, you lose 3, 4, 5 months with due diligence, finance being approved, all sorts of, there's so many cogs in the machine.
0: Mm. And if there's something that pops up, you know, that needs further investigation.
13: Well, that's the whole point of something like due diligence, is that questions are asked, and those the answers to those questions will quite often raise additional questions. And so they've got to be answered. And so I always say that due diligence is the domain of the purchaser, and until they're completely satisfied, it doesn't end.
0: Mm. What's it like in the market at the moment?
13: At the moment, it's an interesting thing. If you'd asked me that question a few weeks ago, if you know what I mean, I'd have given you probably a different answer.
0: Budget.
13: Yes. But it's been a buoyant market for us. We're having a great year. We'll end up at the end of this financial year with our largest year ever, by a reasonable amount. There are some really good businesses coming on the market. We've got some good qualified purchasers. Since the budget, I suppose what we're seeing is both vendors and purchasers, you know, going back to their accountants and their financial advisors to say, all right, well, under the new rules, when they come in, how would it affect me? If you look at trusts, for example, and almost every business has a trust behind, and that's where the shares are held. As of July 2028, by the looks of it, if it gets through Parliament, you know, people are going to be paying a lot more when they transact their business. So
0: does that mean they'll want more to sell it?
13: Well, what's going to happen is, if you think about it, when a purchaser buys a business, what are they actually buying? And they're buying risk. Okay, honestly, that's what they're buying, and that's what we have to bear in mind as brokers. That's it. That's the commodity they're buying. Usually, under the old scenario, they would sit back and say, well, look, I'll buy this business, I'll build the business, I'll build some capital growth, I'll hold the shares for more than 12 months, and therefore when I sell the business and the shares, 50% of that will be tax-free, but then I've taken the risk, I deserve that, and then I'll pay tax on the other 50%. Well, as it stands by the looks of it going forward, they're not going to have that sugar hit, if you want to put it that way, of reward for their risk at the end.
0: Mm.
13: So if you're going to buy a risk, you want a reward.
0: Mm.
13: I suspect what's going to happen is that people are then going to say, well, if I'm not going to get that sugar hit of reward at the end, I'm going to need a better deal at the beginning. So there's a chance, a reasonable chance really, that these changes may actually lower the price, the sale price of businesses when they transact, because, you know, if you're not going to get it at the end.
0: Higher risk.
13: Yeah, well, the risk is still there. And you know, people don't take on risk because they've got nothing better to do.
0: No.
13: They take it on because they believe that they can convert that risk to a reward.
0: Mm.
13: And it is very risky, because it's all well and good to say a business person earns this or earns that, but they've got their house on the line.
0: Yeah.
13: You know, they're the people who are employing Australians. You know, 80% of Australians are employed by small business.
0: Mm-hmm.
13: So they're the ones who are up at night doing their BAS and doing all sorts of things. They miss out on holidays. They don't get as much into their super as they would if they were getting a wage somewhere else in some cases. So you've got to get a reward somewhere for it. And if you're not going to get it on the way through or at the end, then you're going to pay less at the beginning.
0: Gosh. I could talk to you all day about this.
13: So could I.
0: Yeah. might need to do that without the microphones on.
13: Yeah, probably.
0: But we are out of time, Brett, unfortunately. Thank you so much for coming in, and I look forward to seeing you at the Best of SA dinner next week.
13: No worries. Thanks a lot for your time.
0: I won't make eye contact when you're looking out into the crowd for the push-up challenge.
13: Oh, there'll be no push-up challenge this year, where the casualty rate was too high last year.
0: Yeah, good. Good call. All right. Thank you. See you then.
13: Thanks. Have a great day.
0: You too. See you, Brett. That's Brett Buckley from Ray White Business Sales. It's 1:30. That means it's time for news headlines. And then after this, you're going to hear from Tony Wood. He's an energy and climate change expert. And we're going to talk about the impact that AI data centres might have on our energy network here in South Australia. Because for the first time, a big AI data centre building company, it's called Iron, it's based in the US, they have signed an initial agreement for connection to the power grid with Electranet here in South Australia. And if these plans go ahead, it could be the biggest data centre in the country. So what impact will it have on the power prices you and I pay?
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14: David Bruce with the 1:30 news headlines. The Reserve Bank doesn't think Australia is headed for a recession. Electric vehicle owners are being urged to install smoke detectors where they charge their cars after a spate of lithium battery fires. The ski season officially gets underway in Victoria this weekend after a timely dump of fresh snow over the last couple of days. And in sport, Port Adelaide's players are flying to Perth ahead of tomorrow night's match against West Coast. The latest forecast, a shower or two today, a possible shower tomorrow, a top of 17, currently 15. We'll have more news at 2 on 5AA, always Adelaide.
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0: Good afternoon. It's 25 minutes to 2 here on 5AA. After 2 o'clock, Joe Hildebrand will join you. He is a News Corp columnist. He writes in the Advertiser. You can see him on Sky News as well. I'd love to get his thoughts on the latest developments about what's happening in Canberra and maybe what he thinks of the state budget here in South Australia, because there was a veiled swipe at the federal government by Premier Peter Malinauskas and Treasurer Tom Coutts and Tonos, although I would think that they wouldn't describe it as that, but a couple of comments made about not breaking election promises and only spending on things that money needs to be spent on could be interpreted as taking a swipe at their federal counterparts. We'll see what Joe has to say about that. But first, Iron is a company which is building AI data centres around the world. They've built some in data centres in Canada, in the United States, and now they've struck a deal to build one here in South Australia. If it happens, it will be the biggest one in Australia. It's an 800 megawatt data centre, more than two times bigger than any other one in the country. And as I say, they have spoken to Electranet already and have signed an initial agreement for connection. So it's called a transmission connection agreement, a TCA. So this is with Electranet, the poles and wires here in South Australia. And they've been in long-term discussions for some time. I understand that there have been lots and lots of inquiries from data centres wanting to come to South Australia, but this is the one that's sort of furthest along, and these talks have been ongoing for some time. So if it happens, it is going to be built in Bundy, which is 165 k's northeast of Adelaide. There are no residents there, but what is there is the Bundy substation, which is part of the interconnector that was built recently between South Australia and New South Wales. So there's already a substation there. There's already existing energy infrastructure. So what does this mean? Because we know that data centres are a drain on energy. They need a lot of water and they need a lot of land, because something this big needs a lot of land. A town like Bundy would give them the land. Seems like they've sorted out the power being near the substation. But when I say sorted out, What does that actually mean? How much power do these things use? And what does it mean for you and I? Will we be paying more? Could we be paying less on our power bills as a result? Tony Wood is from the Grattan Institute. He's the Energy Program Director and joins you now. Hello, Tony.
1: Good afternoon, Tony.
0: This is very fascinating because it all seems quite new at the moment. Data centres coming to Australia and being built and working out what they mean for our energy grid. Do you know what they mean?
1: Well, when I think the answer is everyone's puzzling over this because things are happening so quickly. And if someone asked a simple question, was are we going to be paying more or less for our power? The answer to that question is yep, one or the other. And the reason for that is that in some cases it has the potential to add a lot of infrastructure, some of which the companies may pay for directly, but they may not. And we've seen that happen in other parts of the world. But equally, if all it does is add some more customers to an existing system that we're all paying for anyway, then maybe we could get some reduction in our bills. And that really means that you've got to look very carefully, both at the detail of what's being claimed to assess whether it's plus or minus, but also in the longer term, the rate of change here is such that nobody really has got their head around the total picture, I don't think.
0: Yeah, and that's what I was making calls on today to try and work out, because it seems like in this situation, this one being built in Bundy right near that substation, that's intentional by the company. But the state government is really trying to weigh these things up. They've got a minister for AI. I know that they've had lots of talks with lots of different companies who want to build AI data centres, and they want it to happen, but they also want it to be done right. So my understanding is there's no taxpayer money or incentive to get this company here. So it's not like taxpayers are forking out money. But we have heard from the Energy Minister, Tom Koutsantonis, recently when he was talking about power prices. He said that one of the reasons our power prices in South Australia are quite expensive compared to other states is that we're a big state, so we need a lot of infrastructure to connect everyone to the power grid, but we also don't have the population that some other states do. So the load is not shared as amongst as many paying customers as it might be in other states. So could this mean there's more paying customers on the grid, therefore our power prices could come down?
1: Well, it's possible. And it may even be that it's more likely in some parts of that South Australian grid than in others, because some parts may already be heavily utilised where the concentrations of population are, some parts of Adelaide, for example. But equally, it might be that, you know, building the grid to connect some of the more regional towns, not so much. So being able to utilise that any spare capacity is obviously a good thing. Now, that doesn't mean that there's free electricity wandering around. We're talking here fundamentally about the distribution, transmission, electricity grid, the poles and wires that connect us all. And that system is almost always built to meet maximum demand that doesn't occur all that often. And so if you can find something that will absorb some of those costs, of course it's a good thing. I'm not sure it's ever going to be as simple as that. I think most of the time these new systems will do some of what we just said, not always in every case, but equally they also need a lot more energy itself, and that's something that isn't shared across the community. That would be additional demand, and the big debate is going to be, well, should that demand be met by renewable energy or by existing coal-fired and gas-fired power or whatever? And the companies, to be fair, the companies themselves, I'm not averse to paying for the consequences of what they do, but because our regulatory system wasn't built to deal with this rapid expansion potentially, it's going to be difficult to line up the intentions of the companies, which I think mostly are positive, with the consequences of what will happen when they disconnect, recognising that you've got some ways to go. And there's also a need to be more clear, well, why do we want these things? Is there really going to be a net benefit to South Australians as a result of hosting these very large? I'm not saying it isn't there, but you don't hear it talked about very much.
0: Yeah. So they've said that they're going to leverage the existing infrastructure that South Australians have already paid for, and then they'll be reimbursing South Australians through network payments. They'd pay to use the transmission network. So they're saying, well, it's already there. We're just going to be an additional customer and we'll be paying more. So it should mean that it should reduce the costs that existing energy users currently have. But you're saying it might not be that simple.
1: Well, yeah, I think it's true. Given the place they've chosen, right now there's actually the nearest town is in Bundy. Nobody lives there. I think it's somewhere between 0 and 3 residents. and the reason it's there is, and this is a positive thing, by the way, is Energy Connect, the major transmission line which isn't yet complete on the New South Wales side, or at least commissioned properly from the New South Wales side to either South Australia. The South Australian side has been pretty well built and commissioned. That goes near to the location known as Bundy. There are a couple of very big substations. That substations are where basically the very high level of thousands of voltage of power lines goes up and down, and it's managed at the points like that. And there's big investment there. And at that point, it might very well be that there's infrastructure there that is going to be underutilised and could be utilised. That doesn't mean it's free, but it could mean that some of those costs will be spread more and paid for by this company. And that's a good thing. There are other consequences which are more broad than that, and the full consequences, I think, have to be thought through, because we've seen examples in both directions around the world. We're grappling with this. The good news here is that everybody who's involved, the companies, the governments, the regulators, are all absolutely focused on sorting this out. I don't think anyone's going to walk away from this or feel that, you know, there's something inappropriate being done here. I think this is being done very openly, but it's so complicated that unpicking it is the challenge, I think.
0: Yeah. And, you know, like I said, we've got an AI minister in South Australia. These are things that are being considered. And I'm glad they're not just being approved willy-nilly. I was glad to hear that, you know, there have been a lot of inquiries to Electranet to build data centres, and not all of them have been approved and have had agreements signed, because we want governments and the governing bodies in charge to be doing this at an appropriate pace and not rushing it and making sure that all of the factors have been considered, because energy is just one. I mean, apparently they use a whole lot of water because they've got to keep all of the computer and IT infrastructure cool. Copper, someone on the text line said they use a lot of copper to build as well, so they can have a pretty significant impact on the environment.
1: Yeah, and I think that's what's, in some ways it's sort of like a whole lot of things happening all at once, whereas, say, an individual, you know, a Woolworths or a Coles or a Bunnings or someone like that wants to connect to a suburb in the grid, they have to pay for their own connection. If there was to be, for example, in a regional town, a new Bunnings, they would have to pay maybe for an upgrade of the substation in the same way that this company is talking about. But the incremental impact isn't as big, and it's not happening so quickly all at once. And so that's where the problem is, rather than in some ways this is not at all different from what's happened over the last 50 or 100 years. I mean, new demand means new supply provide, you know, supplies new demand. This goes around, but this is happening so quickly that making sure that we don't end up with something unintended, I think, is the problem. And no one's really caught up. There are many people, and I'm not an expert in this area, obviously, but who would say, look, this is overhyped. These companies around the world that are spending so much on AI, it could be a bubble that could burst. Other people say, no, this is a permanent and dramatic shift, and Australia should be part of it. And there's some tricky challenges there. And I think the good news, as you said, and I agree with you, that this has been, the debate being taken very openly, and everyone is genuinely trying to find our way through this. But of course, like most things, there's a possibility that things happen too fast and things can go wrong. So we've got to really get on top of this. I don't think that it's impossible, but it's certainly one of the bigger challenges we have, because it outpaces new electricity demand coming from electric vehicles, I'm getting off gas networks. This is almost certainly much bigger than that.
0: Yeah, okay. What about the guarantee of power? Because I imagine if you're building a data centre, you would want to have a guarantee that you'll have uninterrupted power. Do companies like that get given that sort of guarantee?
1: No. Well, not unless they pay for it. So if you think about what's happened, again, this is the story of even before we even had renewable energy, which is by its very nature, is intermittent, right? The sun does not shine at nighttime. You've got to have something there when wind and solar are not providing electricity. Now, historically, if you've got a big hotel, a big airport, a big data centre, hospitals, they've always had their need for reliability are consumers, right? So, unless we have an elderly relative at home who needs constant power supply, we would have some sort of backup system in case the power goes out, so their machine, whatever it might be, keeping their body going, continues to operate. So, I mean, big companies many times over the years would have had their own diesel generator or gas generator in the basement. to cover that sort of thing. They would pay for that because they need a high level of reliability now.
0: Mm.
1: That's why I think one of the things being lost here is that these guys, these data centers, do need, as you said, pretty much 24/7. Now, that means that they might very well say, well, we'll pay for renewable energy to provide all of our electricity. Well, yes, that's great, up to a point. What happens, how are you getting that guarantee you just talked about? Is it coming from the government? Is it coming from a company that can provide both renewable energy and the backup through batteries or through an additional gas-fired generator or a diesel generator for those emergencies? As I said, they're the details that have to be thought through because, you know, there's no free ride here, and renewables themselves, as we stand today, do not provide 100% reliability, or they don't even provide 99%. They're good, but they don't give the sort of reliability that a data centre would require, of the sort that we're talking about anyway.
0: Yeah. Well, it's fascinating, Tony, and I'm sure many of these issues you and I have discussed today are being are being discussed at other levels as well. And, I'm sure we'll be talking about it again soon.
1: It's not going to go away, that's for sure.
0: No, okay. No. Thanks, right. Tony.
1: Thanks, Stacey.
0: See all you. Right. Bye. See you. Tony Wood there, the Energy Program Director at the Grattan Institute. And if you have thoughts on this, I'd love to hear them. 8223-0000 is the number. As I mentioned, this company is called Iron. Someone on the text line said, who owns it? So it's owned by two Australians, actually, but it's listed on the NASDAQ. So it's a US-based company. And it's owned by two Aussie brothers, Daniel and Will Roberts. So it's worth $10 billion, this data centre, is what they're saying. And it also, I don't quite understand the staffing of it totally, but they're saying it would create 500 jobs during construction and then employ more than 200 people on an ongoing full-time basis. So my next thought is, where are 200 people that are employed at a huge, huge data centre going to live if the data centre is based in a town with between one and three people in it? Will there need to be a housing estate opened up nearby to house them? It's unusual. Lots to consider. Margaret is in Happy Valley and she's called in. Hello, Margaret.
3: Hello. I'm very anxious about the water in this water. We don't have much water in this state, not reliable source.
0: Mm-hmm.
3: That's going to need a lot of water.
0: Yeah.
3: Including the people that might need to live there.
0: Exactly. That's the issue as well, because we know these data centres chew through water. They need so much water to help keep them cool. The infrastructure that's inside is all technology and chips. And, you know, I'm sure there's someone in the technology industry listening going, that's not what it's
3: water
0: called.
3: Poor state, for sure.
0: Yeah. They need a lot of water too.
3: Where's it coming from?
0: Yeah.
3: Come nearby. And not in that volume.
0: No, not that much. That's for sure. All very good questions, Margaret. Thank you. That's Margaret in Happy Valley. Happy to take your thoughts as well on 8223-0000. Don't forget, I have a double pass to the Popeye River Cruise High Tea, which is on this Sunday. So if you'd like something to do this long weekend, what better thing to do as well than take a nice cruise along the Torrens on the Popeye and have some high tea while you're doing it. Make sure you join the conversation. Best caller today will win that double pass. And I'll take some more of your calls next on 8223-0000.
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0: Kick and Sip is back for 2026, and it's all happening as part of the Sturt Football Club Food and Wine Festival over the King's Birthday long weekend. 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
0: Taking your calls now on 8223 0000. Would you like to see AI data centres built in South Australia? Maybe you would not like to see it. I haven't made up my mind yet. I don't know enough about it. And I'm glad that to hear that the state government is considering it. I think these things need to be considered. You don't want to miss the boat, but you also, I don't think you want to be the first to jump. I'm glad we're learning from the lessons that are happening in America with their AI data centres. I would want to make sure that there is a net benefit for South Australia and South Australians if we're going to start building these things here. Marge in Hampstead Gardens is on the phone. Hello, Marge.
11: Oh, how you going, Tracy? Yeah, about this housing situation, I live in or the units, you know, like low cost, they're not private, they belong to a society, I won't mention the name.
0: Mm-hmm.
11: But when I first moved here, I've been here 20 years now, I'm one of the oldies. but you know, they were like, I think it was 55, then they put it down to 50, and of course, with accommodation, we're getting like 30-year-olds in here now, and a lot of them from overseas people are like, not that that matters because I've got good neighbours, you know. But they're only here a short while and then, you know, a young girl, a couple of young girls here got married and had a baby and they worked in between and, of course, you can't keep a child here because it's quite near the road.
0: Oh.
11: And they said to me one day, they put in for a bigger accommodation and she said to me, do you think I'll get it? And I said, yeah, probably. And I moved her to a two-bedroom house. I don't know whether it was housing trust or whatever, but they seem to come through and the younger ones, you know, you just have a baby and you only have to wait 4 months and you go into a two- and three-bedroom new house and there's quite a few empty ones around here. So, like, they're only short-term. I've got one across the road. It's supposed to be a handicapped house for short-term people, but they just stick anybody in there. There's somebody in there now, but they won't be there long and they just seem to get the first of the accommodation. All these people waiting 25 and 30 years for a housing trust. You know, I talk about skipping the line, you know.
0: How do you know they've skipped the line, Marge? How do you know they weren't in the line?
11: Well, Well, she told me. I said, how long you been out here? And she said, 6 years. From, doesn't matter where they come from. I don't care. I'm friendly to them. But, you know, you just like just have a baby and you get a house straight away. And when she was moving out, she said, oh, I've got a three-bedroom house out in the northern suburbs. And she had a little girl. She couldn't stay here because there was nowhere for the baby. Once the baby started walking, there's nowhere for her to go, you know, to play. There's no fenced in yards or anything.
0: Right, okay. It's all,
11: you know?
0: Interesting. Well, thanks for the call.
11: Yeah, okay.
0: Thanks, Marge. Have a great day.
11: Bye.
0: That's Marge in Hampstead Gardens. 8223 0000 is the number to have your say on any of the matters we're discussing on the afternoon's program or on any issue that you've come across as well. Maybe you witnessed a random act of kindness and you'd like to tell us about it. Get on the phone and do that. Craig on the text line says the 200 people they say will be employed will be from the Philippines online, I bet. This is in regards to the data centre. Yeah, it doesn't say locally. It says, I'm reading a Fin Review article about the development. This is the proposal for an AI data centre in Bundi in South Australia. It's in the mid-north between Burra and Morgan. And it says, yes, 500 jobs during construction and would employ more than 200 people on an ongoing full-time basis. So, you know, Craig, I reckon you're probably right. I don't think a data centre would need people to live nearby to it because a lot of this stuff is based online. Well, almost all of it, especially, as you know, with AI. Someone says, this is Mike on the text line, what do these places actually do? So my very rough understanding of it, Mike, is they house all of the computer equipment that AI needs. So you imagine you write in AI a question and it searches online sources. Someone has had to input those sources into the brain, basically, the computer network behind AI. So these data centers do that. They're inputting all of this information. They're training the model. They're giving it, it's answering all of the user requests. It's answering your questions that you put into ChatGPT or Claude or whatever version of AI you use, because we know it's generative. It learns. It's machine learning. It learns as you go, and it learns based on information that someone has put into the back end of it. So these are the areas that are storing all that information that's been put in on the back end. That's my very rough understanding of it, though. If someone knows more, I'm more than happy to take your call and you can tell us a little bit more about what the AI data centres do. But now it's time for the 2 o'clock news here on 5AA. After that, Joe Hildebrand, he's got some thoughts on what's been happening in Canberra and maybe he's got some thoughts on the state budget as well.
12: 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This is 5AA News, always Adelaide.
13: A shower or two today, a possible shower tomorrow, a top of 17. With the 2 o'clock news, I'm David Bruce.
14: Formula Honda's end of financial year event is on now with huge reductions. Glen Osmond and Modbury.
13: Police are on the hunt for wanted man Christopher Marsh, who's known to frequent Adelaide's northern suburbs. The 47-year-old, who's wanted for serious recent offending, is described as about 185 centimetres tall, with a muscular build, short brown hair and hazel eyes. Police have seized an SKS-style firearm, which they believe was in the possession of Marsh. They've also warned that he may be armed and shouldn't be approached. Anyone who spots Marsh or knows where he is urged to contact police. The Prime Minister has once again defended the government over its about-face on negative gearing and capital gains tax concessions. In a Q&A session on Sky News, Anthony Albanese says it's responsible to act when situations change.
15: We have changed our position just as we changed our position in the last term on the Stage 3 tax cuts, because we're confronted with what is before you.
13: The RBA governor believes even in a worst-case scenario, Australia is likely to avoid a recession. Emily Saunders has more.
16: The RBA governor has told senators she expects inflation to peak at more than 4.5%, warning future predictions remain uncertain while the Middle East conflict remains ongoing. Appearing in Senate estimates, members of the RBA board discussed the state of Australia's economy, with early indicators rate hikes made so far this year are taking effect.
17: We've already seen some signs that this tightening is starting to work, though it will take around 1 to 2 years for the full effects to fully flow through to the economy.
13: International ratings agency S&P Global has ranked South Australia's economy as AA+. It's in the wake of yesterday's state budget and means despite rising debt, South Australia has the second strongest credit rating in the country, only behind WA. Electric vehicle owners are being urged to install smoke detectors where they charge their cars. A family in Sydney escaped a blaze in their home sparked by a faulty EV charger. The property didn't have a smoke alarm in the garage, but one in the hallway alerted those inside. Victoria's alpine regions are celebrating a dump of fresh snow ahead of the official start to the ski season this weekend. Mount Buller, Mount Hotham, Falls Creek and Mount Baw alpine resorts have had at least 10 centimetres of fresh snow over the last few days, with snow machines

0: important to have this ski season up and running tomorrow.
1: Speculation is building about how Andrew Mountbatten-Windsor sustained a huge purple bruise covering much of the right side of his face. The disgraced former prince was photographed with the bruise driving from his home in Norfolk. Insiders have told UK reporters he wasn't attacked and it's because of a non-serious medical condition. Now 5AA Sport. Saints coach Ross Lyon has confirmed Nasiah Wanganeen-Malera, Mitch Owens and Liam Ryan will return to the side for the match against Sydney on Sunday. The Swans will see seven players return from the bench, including Callum Mills and Brodie Grundy. Coach Dean Cox says his squad is versatile.
2: Whoever comes into the team, they understand what role they have to play, how it complements everyone else, and they're doing it really well.
1: Geelong coach Chris Scott has labelled Crows fans Nuffies after being on the receiving end of an unwanted interaction at Adelaide Oval last night. Charlotte Claire has revealed he rejected big offers from other teams before he chose to stay with Ferrari. And Aussie golfers Minji Lee, Karis Davison, Hannah Green and Steph Kuroku are all within two strokes of the lead after the opening round of the Women's US Open. Now, checking 5AA traffic.
3: A breakdown to watch out for in Regency Park on South Road near Tikalara Street. In Fullerton, crews are working on a burst water main on Fullerton Road near Olive Street. Another in Dry Creek on Churchill Road North near Cormac Road. Take care driving past. And works in Parra Hills West on Bridge Road near Somerset Road. 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Adelaide's most accurate traffic on 5AA.
1: The latest forecast now. A shower or two today. Tomorrow, a possible shower. 17 the top. Sunday, partly cloudy, up to 18. And Monday, a little bit warmer. Mostly sunny, 19. Currently, 14 degrees. On 5AA. Always Adelaide.
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5: Good afternoon and welcome to the second hour of the Afternoons program. In around half an hour's time, so after 2:30, Kristen Messenger is going to join you. She's from Bugs and Slugs and I wanted to talk to her today because I don't know about you, but I have been very intrigued by this story that you've been hearing in 5AA News all morning about a huge raid in New South Wales on illegal insects. So this is biosecurity officials seizing more than 100,000 exotic cockroaches from a commercial breeder. A, I didn't know that cockroaches could be exotic. B, why on earth would you want to breed them? And C, what are these things? What? Why are they banned? Why are they illegal? What's the go? So Chris Messenger is going to join you to tell us all about it. And is there a way we can ban all cockroaches? Because does anyone actually like the cockroaches? I reckon Chris would. So I'm looking forward to hearing from her. If you've got a question as well, 8223-0000 is the number to call. Or you can send me a text 0448-08-1395. And don't forget, I have two tickets to give away this afternoon for the Popeye River Cruise High Tea, which is taking place this Sunday for the long weekend. So make sure you join the conversation. Best caller will be off for a high tea on the river. How lovely. Joe Hildebrand is a News Corp columnist and you see him on Sky News as well. He joins you this afternoon. Hello, Joe.
6: Hello, Stace. How are you?
5: I'm good. Have you ever heard of an exotic cockroach?
6: Yeah, I feel like I've actually known quite a few and possibly worked with them.
5: You are in New South Wales, aren't you?
6: So that's right. We're a very exotic state. And there are a lot, I've got to tell you, there are a lot of, I've not just known and worked with them, I've lived with them. I was, and I'm pleased to know that they were exotic because they look like the common or garden variety cockroaches to me. But one of the bed sits that I first lived in when I came to Sydney, has to be said, there were a lot of cockroaches and I didn't realise how exotic they were. Look, it wasn't King's Cross, so maybe they were ducking down to Les Girls and, you know, doing the 9 o'clock floor show behind my back. But
5: yeah, It all happens anyway, in New South Wales, doesn't it?
6: Amazing.

0: It certainly does, just nowhere near me.
1: Yeah, good. Good. Well, this week it's all been happening here. We've had the state budget, yes. Joe.
0: I love a state budget. The Turbo Tom.
1: Tom Koutsantonis is back as treasurer. I described the budget yesterday as being a little bit boring, but I think in this economy, boring is probably welcome.
0: I have always been of the view that a boring budget is a good budget, and indeed a boring government is a good government. I think it was Malcolm Fraser who said that the whole, you know, if everyone's talking about the government, then that's a problem. What people should be doing is talking about the football and letting the government just go on managing the country. And if it's doing a good job of it, then you don't, you know, you don't have to worry. So, as you know, I'm a big, you know, a big Mallee fan, even bigger fan of Coutts. I think they've delivered a pretty good budget. I know there's a problem with the debt, and I loved the front page of the Tizer today.
1: Debt shop boys.
0: Mallee in the shades, just for good measure. Amazing, fantastic, and I love that that news is always like keeping a laser eye on the economics and making sure the books are balanced.
1: Well, it's a huge debt, but as the treasurer keeps pointing out,
0: they're also huge.
1: Yeah, and it's largely due to two big infrastructure projects that we need. It's a hospital and finishing off the Torrens to Darlington Road. So we can't go without either of those.
0: Exactly right. And also, not only that, the revenue that that the South Australian government is pulling in is also growing very quickly and growing at a greater rate, if I recall correctly, than the debt is growing. So, yes, it's very big, but as anyone with a mortgage knows, it's not really the size of the mortgage that matters. It's your capacity to be able to pay it off. And so if you're bringing in enough money, like a multimedia superstar who the Australian public just can't get enough of, or treasurer of South Australia, then that debt should be manageable. But obviously, it's definitely something you've got to keep an eye on. At just 1,000 points for the Tizer's front page. I also give a bonus, highly commended award to Mallee, who talking about the size of the debt, noted that his government hadn't raised any taxes, which I don't know if you picked up on it, Stace.
1: Yeah, and you know what? It's not just him either. This was Tom Koutsantonis on the Brekkie show when the boys sort of put to him, maybe this budget is a bit boring, and do you, as a treasurer, do you want people talking about your budget still weeks on? And this is what he had to say.
2: I don't think treasurers should be, you know, not in the news for the wrong reasons.
3: Is that a slap at your federal colleagues?
2: No, I like Jim. He's a good mate of mine. I just think...
3: You've approached budgets quite differently, though.
2: We do. We do. He's running a national economy. I'm helping a state economy.
1: So, you know, it's coming from the Premier and the Treasurer too.
0: With mates like that, who needs? that's right. And to be honest, Coutts is not alone. Like, I know that many people in the right of the Labor Party. I mean, Chris Minns has come out as well and basically provided a stronger endorsement for Angus Taylor's budget reply than he did for Jim Chalmers' own budget. And there is just a huge amount, I can tell just from the people I've spoken to in the, you know, in the sort of right of the party, there's just a huge amount of kind of head scratching, just going, WTF, what on earth is this? And confusion. I mean, Chalmers is all, I think he's, because he's seen himself as a reformer, you know, the big thinker, ideas man. He sort of hasn't behaved in as treasurer in a way you would kind of expect a leading figure of the right of the Labor Party to behave. And it looks a lot like the sort of budget that, you know, the Labor left, or indeed a bunch of upper middle class public servants in Canberra would like to see in their kind of wildest dreams. And won't be surprised to learn I've actually just finished writing a column about that little period. But again, this has been, you know, a kind of revolutionary wet dream of the ideological left, the upper middle class left, the intelligentsia, the academics, you know, all the usual suspects, negative gearing, you know, it's terrible, capital gains tax, it's terrible, It's all these, you know, all these rich capitalists and none of this money going to the poor and blah, blah, blah. And on paper, that argument makes a lot of sense. But when you introduce it into an economy which has become kind of where these changes have been baked into people's decision making and their financial security and their plans for the future, you know, suddenly what looks great on paper looks like, you know, quite frankly, a dog turd in a brown paper bag when it's actually presented. So that is the problem. And so, again, I'm still talking about the bloody federal budget.
1: Yep.
0: And I wish I wasn't.
1: I don't think in 3 weeks' time anyone's still going to be talking about the South Australian budget.
0: I do not think so.
1: No.
0: I think that's exactly the way he wants it.
1: Yeah.
0: So, yeah. Yeah. Well done. You know, champagne all round.
1: Well, maybe not with the debt. Maybe just a nice Adelaide Hills sparkling.
0: Maybe a you know, a Moselle from the Coolabah cast.
1: Yeah. Perfect. All right, and when we come back, let's talk about One Nation, because there was a pretty incredible poll earlier this week. When I was talking to it with Dave and Will on the Brekkie Show, I said, it's all well and good to get polls like this, but now you need to come up with policy that you can effectively communicate to the community.
0: Yep.
1: And today, they've had a little bit of trouble with that.
0: Wow.
1: We'll talk about that in just a moment.
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1: Minutes past 2 and we're in the middle of our federal politics chat with Joe Hildebrand. He's a News Corp columnist. You can read his views in The Advertiser on the weekend and see him on Sky News as well. Joe, there was a poll out earlier this week showing One Nation what, more popular than even the Labor Party now?
0: Yeah, so this is where the rubber really hits the road for Labor and One Nation. Before this, and again, people have been warning about this. I've been saying it till I was blue in the face, and others have too. But before this, One Nation was just sort of cannibalising the existing vote on the right and eating into the Nats and the Libs vote and just hollowing them out and pulling them all over to Pauline and Barnaby. But at the same time as this was happening, and it showed up in real time among real voters at a real election at the South Australian poll just a few weeks ago, blue-collar working-class voters in places like Elizabeth and you know, were moving over to One Nation, whereas Labor was holding on to, you know, more middle-class, white-collar voters. And this obviously sets off alarm bells for anyone who cares about the Labor Party, because obviously the clue is in the name. And if Laborers, people who are part of the Labor movement, of the labouring classes, are not voting for the Labor Party, well, it's got a bit of a branding problem, doesn't it? And it's got a bit of a purpose problem, and it shouldn't really exist. So I've been railing about this for years. It's now become a reality, and now for the first time, it had been nipping at the heels at Labor for a while, but now One Nation is actually, in a couple of polls, I think, is actually outpolling Labor. So it's sitting at about, I think it was 31, where Labor used to be, and Labor lost, they almost traded places, exactly. So One Nation sort of jumped up by about 3 points to just tip over that 30 mark, and Labor went down to about 28, I think it was, from 31. So, you know, again, it's a poll. It's not going to translate into seats exactly, but it shows just how much trouble Labor is in. And I think, and again, not to sound like a crack record, but if you go back to the budget, if you have, you know, all these tax change, I mean, One Nation's tax policy is absolutely bonkers. Like, it's just, you know, it makes no sense, blah, blah, blah, blah. But you go back to, One Nation, which is basically anti-establishment. Screw them all. They're only in it for themselves. You can't trust politicians. They lie. They break their promises. They're just out to get your money. And then you have a budget which is based on a broken promise from the election just, you know, 1 year earlier, in which its primary purpose is to basically be a giant tax grab.
1: Mm.
0: And suddenly they've just proven One Nation's entire mantra in one fell swoop. And that is, you know, and then you're absolutely right. Their own policies are, you know, bonkers or all over the place.
1: Well, this is what I said to Dave and Will. We were talking about the polling earlier in the week, and I said, you know, you can't deny that One Nation has been legitimised in the South Australian election. Yep. They've won almost as many seats as the Liberal Party won in this election, and now they're going to have to come up with policies, and we're talking here in South Australia, but also nationally, policies that are relevant to Australians and policies that they can clearly communicate. And that's where they've come across a little bit of an issue today, because they have a housing policy that's out wanting, they're having to clarify it because Barnaby Joyce, the deputy leader, said the wrong thing on Sky News. Yep. Here's part of what he said. We couldn't play the whole part because it was a bit of an awkward back and forth with him and Andrew Bolt, but here's part of what he said.
12: Yeah, we want to make sure that you become a permanent resident, you know, become a permanent resident and become an Australian citizen. Excuse me. Become an Australian citizen, and that's going to deal with the issue, isn't it? Become an Australian citizen.
13: Right. Okay. Well, that might be a bit of a issue for a number of people, but we shall see how they resolve that. Okay, Barnaby, you have a change of policy.
12: Well, obviously, in clarity of exactly what was there, this policy is formative. But on further investigation and discussions with One Nation, no, we are not going to be kicking permanent residents out of their house.
1: So at first they were, then they're not kicking people out of their home. Here is also One Nation, One Nation's Sean Bell on 2GB with Mark Levy.
14: And here's the thing, Mark. temporary residents are not here to reside permanently in Australia.
15: No, no, but Sean, I don't want to move on. I think we need to make this abundantly clear because I'm still confused. So you're saying that after you've got 2 years to divest that property. What happens after 2 years if they do not divest that property? Do you kick them out of the house?
14: Look, that is an excellent question. But what we're saying, and it is, I think it's perfectly reasonable to expect that homes in Australia go to Australian citizens and
15: Sean,
14: those who reside
15: Sean,
14: here permanently.
15: Sean. This is turning into a train wreck, mate.
1: That's my favourite political response to a question, Joe, when they say, that is an excellent question, and then they go on to not answer the excellent question. What they should then say is, that's an excellent question. I don't know the answer, so I'm going to talk about something else right now.
0: Yeah, and also started talking about temporary residents instead of permanent residents.
1: Yeah.
0: And you know, and again, another thing that people, like, there's a lot of permanent residents are actually just waiting for their citizenship. It can mm-hmm. take up to 2 years for a citizenship application to be finalised from, you know, the moment of application to actually being sworn in at a ceremony. And so, you know, you could actually be taking into that number a whole bunch of people who are actually waiting to become Australian citizens and want to be and are getting punished. So, again, you know, One Nation's policies, there'll be a lot more of that, and they're all over the shop. They contradict themselves, you know. I mean, Barnaby had to re-record the interview. I think he finished the interview with Andrew Bolt and then made a couple of calls and realised he'd completely stuffed it and asked for a do-over, basically.
1: Oh, wow.
0: And credit to Sky for not just whitewashing it and saying, no, this is, you know, this is him stuffing it up in the first place.
1: Yeah.
0: But I don't know if it's going to hurt them that much.
1: No.
0: I thought if it was going to, it would have done so by now because they've already been caught out being a bit sort of all over the shop. But it's a bit like with Donald Trump. Like, if you're on the Trump train, you are all in, and the left jump up and down. And this is a great mistake they made in the, you know, both elections, frankly. And they said, but look, he's a terrible person, you know, and he's stupid, and he's contradicting himself, and he said the wrong thing. And look, here he is doing, you know, electoral fraud, and here he is, you know, look, he's a sex offender, you know, he's been grabbing women, or blah blah blah blah. And people just go, "F you, we don't care."
1: Yeah, you're the problem. Yeah,
0: that's right. And also, it's not about, I don't want to get too zen, but it's not about Barnaby Joyce or what his policy is or One Nation or what their policy is. It's about them just being a kind of cipher. They're just a cudgel to be able to whack the government of the day on the head because to express your frustration. So arguing over the finer points. And again, this is what GetUp tried to do in the Farah by-election, like to argue the toss over all these things like, you know, fuel prices or Pauline Hanson being linked to Donald Trump or Gina Ryan. People just don't give a rat. I don't care who she is. I don't care what she does. I don't even really care what she says, although I like the fact that she says what she thinks, and a lot of what she says is same as what I think or what I hear in the pub, and that's good enough for me. Mm-hmm. But most importantly, all I care about is sending a message that I'm sick of you, that you have not done enough for me. I'm suffering, and, you know, to borrow the old phrase, I'm mad as hell and I'm not going to take it anymore. And that's what parties have got to realise. Again, if Labor goes around trying to argue the finer points of its budget and ignores the central thing that voters have lost trust with it and are angry and confused about it and they are turning to One Nation on the back of it, if the left go around calling One Nation racist instead of addressing Australians' concerns about immigration and housing shortages and housing prices, and again, this policy, as much of a train wreck as it was, will resonate with a huge amount of people. We'll say, good, good.
1: It's true.
0: We need to pick up what the nation is putting down, I think, is my advice. And Mally and Coots are doing a good job of that. Chris Minton in New South Wales is doing a good job of that. And they're like Wonder Twins, and they've worked together on a lot of stuff before. They are cut from the exact same cloth. And it's interesting, notwithstanding some of the shifts of the working class voters, but these guys are not facing the existential threat from One Nation that Federal Labor is.
1: No, you know what that tells me is that largely elections are won in the centre. And
0: exactly.
1: Labor sits everyone can agree, more to the left of centre. The Liberal Party has always sat a little bit more to the right, but those on the right of the Labor Party are closer to the centre. And Peter Malinauskas, exactly. Chris Minns, exactly they're right. from the right of the rightest of the right of the Labor Party.
0: Exactly.
1: And they sit very smack bang in the centre, and that's where elections are won, and that's where most people want it to be. They don't want the culture wars on either side.
0: That's exactly right. The and fringe. No one's going around accusing them of being communists, are they? But
1: no.
0: A bit of the C word being dropped.
1: Yeah.
0: The budget.
1: Yeah. Well, Joe, thank you for your time. It's always great to chat.
0: Talk
1: to you next
0: all
1: week.
0: The world's problems again.
1: As always, we like
0: As
1: to do
0: always.
1: It every week just to make
0: Have
1: sure.
0: That's right.
1: See you.
0: Have a great weekend. We'll do it again.
1: You too. Bye. That is Joe Hildebrand, News Corp columnist. You can read more of his views this weekend in The Advertiser, and you can see him on Sky News as well. It's time for the 2:30 news headlines now, and after that, exotic cockroaches. Yes, you heard that right. Exotic cockroaches. Hundreds of thousands of them have been seized in New South Wales. I didn't even know these things existed. They're illegal, though, and someone was breeding them. Why? Why would someone breed these things? Kristen Messenger from Bugs and Slugs will join you.
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17: David Bruce with the 2:30 news headlines. The Prime Minister has said that the government's tax reforms will help curb the rise of populism. In perhaps an oblique reference to One Nation's surge in popularity. Meanwhile, One Nation is on the back foot after one of its senators wasn't able to properly explain the party's housing policy. Australians lost an estimated $76 million in online and other frauds in the first 3 months of this year. And in sport, the Socceroos are gearing up for their World Cup warm-up, a friendly against Switzerland to be played on Sunday. The 5AA forecast, a shower or two today, a possible shower tomorrow, a top of 17. Currently it's 15. We'll have more news at 3 on 5AA. Always Adelaide.
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1: Let's check in with the Weather Bureau now. Morgan Pumper is there. Morgan, it has been freezing the last couple days. I mean, I know it's winter time, but can we expect temperatures to stay this cold all long weekend?
2: Well, it's definitely feeling warmer. The numbers might not seem too different, but it's getting into those double digits for the feels like temperature through this afternoon and what we're seeing out the door at the moment. So you're very much correct. It has been very chilly and cold, but also very windy and wet as well. And I'm not expecting there to be the wet weather or the windy weather into the weekend. So while it's still got that chill factor to the air and just generally being winter, we're looking at 17 and 18 over Saturday and Sunday, and then getting to 19 on Monday. So because we still have some cloud overhead, that's good for our minimums. They're around 10, 11 degrees. But otherwise, it definitely feels, I wouldn't say warmer, but you get a few extra degrees when you step out the door today compared to the last few days.
1: Okay. All right. That's good. Didn't feel like it this morning when I went for my walk, but it was quite early. So
2: yeah. And look, this morning was a bit clearer. So it was 7.3. So it was feeling a lot cooler than even that temperature. So we'll be that little bit extra few degrees tomorrow morning and over the long weekend mornings compared to what we saw today.
1: Okay. And then what about next week?
2: Look, next week we're even getting to 21 on Tuesday. So at the moment we're really watching Wednesday, Thursday. It's not a huge, massive weather system, but a little bit of an increase in winds. And then we get the high chance of showers, maybe just a millimetre or two. But next week at the moment, starting out quite settled. We'll just see what happens on our Wednesday and into Thursday as well.
1: All right. Sounds good, Morgan. Thanks for that.
2: No worries.
1: That's Morgan Pumper at the Bureau of Meteorology. Well, I've been hearing this story in 5AA News all morning and it has fascinated me. More than 100,000 exotic cockroaches have allegedly, got to say allegedly, been seized from a commercial breeder in Bathurst in New South Wales. I have so many questions about this. What's an exotic cockroach? Why would you breed these things? Why are they illegal? And the first person I thought of was Kristen Messenger from Bugs and Slugs, because I know she loves talking about all of this. Hello, Chris. How are you?
3: I'm in Cooper Pedy, actually.
1: Oh, there you go.
3: Yeah.
1: What are you up to there?
3: So every year in Cooper Pedy, they have a marathon through the Gunku Breakaways Conservation Park, and they have like community stalls and displays, and they get me up every year, and I do a big bug thing, and just get people excited about their local bugs, because it's like the centre of the universe for bugs. Really, it's just my happy place.
1: Oh wow, that must be such a cool experience.
3: It's very cool, and they've had a bit of rain, so it's there's definitely a lot of invertebrates out and about, for sure.
1: Do they have any of the Jubia or Madagascar hissing cockroaches?
3: Well, no, but they do have some really amazing, incredibly rare, native cockroaches, like metallic cockroaches and all kinds of really colourful, beautiful diurnal cockroaches that are great pollinators, and they do have some pretty awesome invertebrates. It's hard to explain to people, because I guess they think cockroaches are pretty icky. Most people think that, but no,
1: they're not my favorite. Look, I don't mind a cockroach. I'd rather a cockroach over a spider.
3: Oh, they got some pretty good spiders out here.
1: I bet they do.
3: Yeah.
1: All right, so let's talk about these exotic cockroaches. Why are they illegal? Why are they bad for our native environment?
3: Well, look, the the basic overarching rule for Australia, you know, we're an island and almost all of our species, particularly invertebrates, have evolved over millions of years to be quite, you know, quite specifically acclimatised to our particular set of conditions and also our particular set of diseases and zoonoses, which are, you know, diseases of bugs and viruses and things like that. And so if you bring in species from overseas, then you run a risk of bringing something in that's carrying a disease or carrying, you know, a bacteria or a virus that our native species haven't seen before. And potentially it could, you know, cause an issue for our own native species. But then you've also got the other issue of some of these things, if they come from a similar environment, then it's potentially they could compete with our native species, and suddenly we might find, like, so one of the species that's been imported is the Madagascan hissing cockroach, which is, you know, no denying it, it's a fascinating species. It's a really interesting cockroach. I'd love to have one because they're massive, you know, they're massive things. They're the size, they're almost the size of our giant burrowing cockroaches. But I don't want them more than I want giant burrowing cockroaches. And so if bringing those in is going to mean that our giant burrowing cockroaches are at risk, you know, they live in a similar habitat, they both, you know, they both love a bit of recycling rotten wood and recycling leaf litter and stuff like that. So, you know, so that's another issue, is that kind of competition issue.
1: Right.
3: So, yeah.
1: And when you say they're big, they're really big. Like, they could be the size of someone's palm almost.
3: Yeah, they're a good sort of, you know, 7 centimetres, I guess, that adult. I don't know if they actually hiss. I guess they must if they're called hissing cockroaches. But and they come from Madagascar. But the other ones that have been seized are Jubia cockroaches. They've got a few different names, but and they've been imported largely as a feeder insect. So they've been imported to feed reptiles mostly. So things like, you know, lizards and anything that wants to eat a bug. And they're reasonably large. I will say they have been around for quite some time. Like I think the Madagascan hissing cockroaches are a more recent import, but the Jubias, I've made calls about them myself going back as far as 2020.
1: Uh-huh.
3: So they've been around for a long time. They're in every state of Australia now. So it'll be very interesting to see whether, I'm not sure why it's taken so long for anybody to act, because I know absolutely that I'm not the only person who's made calls to, you know, sort of question whether or not the story that's been spun about them, whether or not that they are in fact, you know, legal, because every part of my understanding of how our quarantine services work is that, you know, you can't bring something in overseas. You certainly can't bring invertebrates in from overseas. But I guess we're in an age where everything's happening very quickly. You know, we've got social media, we've got people doing all kinds of deals, you know, online that you couldn't have done prior to the internet being so accessible to so many people. So, you know, it's a massive issue, and I'm really relieved that finally something's been done about it.
1: Yeah.
3: Because it won't stop with cockroaches.
1: No. So you mentioned that these particular cockroaches are used to sort of feed reptiles. I've got a message here from Mick, and he sent me a photo of Baldrick, his bearded dragon, and he says, this bloke loves cockroaches, and that's why they're grown for the pet reptile industry. They're not like your typical kitchen cocky. The ones in New South Wales aren't indigenous to Australia, hence the raid. But yeah, I when I first heard this story, I thought, why on earth would anyone want to breed these things, and why are they so valuable? The seizure in New South Wales was estimated to be worth more than $200,000. So I was just like, wow, these things are expensive.
3: Oh yeah, I've got a mate who breeds giant grasshoppers, like Australian species of giant grasshoppers, for people who, you got to understand, Stacey, right? There are people who are keeping reptiles, like some of the big goannas and things like that. They're tens of thousands of dollars.
1: What?
3: They're not $50 each.
1: Oh my God.
3: These are people who have setups that you wouldn't believe, you know, like setups that are just impressive and exciting and, you know, enriching for the animal, and they are going to spend, you know, $2.50 on a grasshopper because they don't want to feed them little tiny crickets. They want to be able to give them something that's a decent meal.
1: Oh my
3: gosh. And they want them to be captive bred, and they want them to be clean and free of disease, etc. And they're going to spend the money because they're breeding these things. And if they're, you know, and these are licensed breeders who are breeding, you know, who are licensed to keep and breed really valuable Australian species, and they've got a lot invested in it, and they spend a lot of money feeding them.
1: Wow.
3: Yeah.
1: There you go. So you said earlier that this isn't where it stops. What other things that aren't native to Australia can you foresee, you know, being bred here and hopefully in not too big a fashion?
3: Oh, look, you'd have to speak to, you know, someone from quarantine services who are, you know, who are the guys that are intercepting some of this stuff. But I know that, you know, because I'm in touch with various different zoos and museums, and sometimes seized collections will end up, you know, at a zoo or at a museum where they've got the facilities to make sure that they don't escape or, you know, get not able to breed or whatever, and they live out their lives. So I know that there have been numerous tarantulas intercepted. You know, there's some pretty amazing tarantulas in Australia, but there's some pretty amazing tarantulas overseas as well. I've always been happy to settle for what we've got here. I reckon we've got some of the coolest things on earth.
1: Yeah.
3: You know? But yeah, but I guess if you're totally focused on tarantulas and, you know, you just want a pink-kneed tarantula and you think it's worth it, then I guess there are people who are going to try and import that stuff. I dare say that they're probably people who have done that.
1: Mm-hmm.
3: And eventually, you know, they'll get caught, I suppose. But, yeah, so I guess tarantulas is probably the big one. Praying mantises.
1: Oh.
3: They're definitely... I've actually seen people, you know, I run a few Facebook pages, and we have to be hyper vigilant about people, you know, posting things like praying mantis uthicas for sale, and the lengths that people will go to conceal stuff like that, because people want orchid mantises or, you know, flower mantises. They're really colourful, beautiful mantids, but they, you know, they really run a risk of, you know, causing diseases that could impact all of our mantis species in Australia.
1: Wow.
3: And, you know, I personally, for me, that's a risk I could never, ever take.
1: No.
3: But I guess there are people out there who are less invested in the ecology side of invertebrates, and more invested in the pet trade, I suppose. And maybe they are prepared to take that risk. I know that there is a praying mantis. There's a South African mantis that's now, you know, found in the wild. I don't think we've had one in South Australia yet, but I know that they've found them in Victoria, and I think they've found them in New South Wales. And they would have come over from people sometimes innocently, right? Because when you go on social media and ads pop up, right? So the algorithm knows that you love bugs. And I've seen these ads. I've seen an ad for, you know, buy a praying mantis uthica online, and I've reported those ads myself, you know, like to now who was it?
1: Meta
3: Amazon,
1: or...
3: I think.
1: Oh, okay.
3: I think it was on Amazon. I could be wrong about that. So, but I think it was one of those big shopping sites where, you know, we've had to report like, hey, you can't sell these to Australia. You can't send this stuff to Australia. And people overseas don't care. They don't have the same quarantine rules that we have. They don't. They can't even begin to understand it. Every week we would have people that we're banning from, you know, various Facebook pages like the Praying Mantis, Australian Praying Mantis page and Australian Stick Insect page. There are people that we ban every week from, you know, because they're offering, even though it's very clear in the rules that you can't, you know, you can't sell or you can't mention selling. There'll just be people who don't care and they're just trying to sell whatever it is. And I get that. Some of them are from third world countries where it's, you know, Madagascar is a good example of that, I guess, where there are some pretty poor people and, you know, and they don't have a handle on our quarantine rules. Beetles is another one. You know, people really want really big, exciting beetles. Now, we've got some pretty big, exciting beetles in Australia.
1: Yeah.
3: So I'm not sure why you know, I get it. Like, I'd love to... You know, I'd love to have a giant Atlas beetle, but I have to, you know, just be content with our beautiful rhinoceros beetles or, you know, rainbow stag beetles. They're pretty cool, I reckon.
1: Yeah.
3: But if you're in Japan, you can get any beetle you want from anywhere in the world, and the United States is a bit the same. They don't really have too many quarantine laws. Same with Great Britain. They don't. You know, they're so connected, I guess, over there.
1: Yeah.
3: They're not a giant island. So,
1: like we are. Well, yeah, it's fascinating, Chris.
3: It is fascinating, Stacey. But if I can just say, the moral of the story is that I think we need, you know, better and continuing education, because this issue of the cockroaches has actually been around for a while. I've been aware of it for quite a few years now, and I've made various reports and inquiries and have very regularly been met with somebody saying, oh, no, they're not on the prohibited list, so it's okay. And that's, you know, and when you're the person trying to explain to Herza that you're pretty sure it's not okay, that sort of tells me that maybe we need a lot more education around what is and isn't okay. There seems to have been this explosion of online sales and, you know, what's the word, exchange of stuff nationally and internationally, and I think we need to probably knuckle down on it a bit.
1: Yeah.
3: Maybe they need to get me to help with their education stuff,
1: well,
3: I reckon.
1: It sounds like
3: give
1: it.
3: Give us a call.
1: Sounds like we do need some more education on it for sure, but I appreciate your time in educating us. At least you're getting your message out there in that way, Chris, and I reckon we'll be continuing to talk about this.
3: Yeah, absolutely. Yeah. No
1: so
3: worries.
1: Thanks for your time.
3: Thanks for letting me bug you. Bye.
1: Anytime. Kristen Messenger there from Bugs and Slugs. Taking your calls next on 8223 0000. Maybe you've got an experience with a legal or an illegal cockroach, or maybe you've been part of the exotic pet trade. I'd love to hear from you. 8223 0000.
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1: Taking your calls now on 8223 0000. Angie is in Henley Beach. Hello, Angie. Oh, Angie, do I have you there?
25: Yeah, can you hear me?
1: Yep, got you now.
25: Yeah, I've got a very sad story. I was just at Findon at the shopping centre. I'd gone in to put in a script. There is a homeless man sitting. He's just in the corner there, just by the National Pharmacy.
1: Mm-hmm.
25: Apparently, when I'd gotten there, they'd call the police on him because they wanted to move him on. Anyway, I went out to have a look. He looks like he's got some sort of mental health issues. And I said, you know what, it's pretty sad that this is what you've had to do. The poor man's got nowhere to go. Nobody seems to care. I've tried ringing Hutt Street Centre and they said because he's not in the parklands or in the city, they're not going to come. It's out of their purview. Then I tried ringing, someone said, Homelessness Connect. Well, that number was disconnected. And then when I did get through to them, they said, well, look, we're only a phone service. Eventually the police came and I had a chat to them and I said, look, he hasn't hurt anybody, but someone needs to help him. So he said, I heard him say to them, look, I just feel sick, because they were having a chat. And I said, can we get him to the QEH or something? And they said, well, we can't unless he really wants to go. I know that he can't be detained under the Mental Health Act because he's not a danger to himself and he's not a danger to anybody else, right? Then I quickly went in to see if my script was ready, and the ladies at the desk, you know, smelling of Chanel with all of their, you know, very expensive lipstick on and their hair puffed and all done. Oh, he's just pulled down his pants. He's exposing himself. He hasn't. I've been watching him. The poor man has got a pair of disgusting, vile tracksuit pants that are falling down, and as they're falling down, as he's walking, he's pulled them up, right? I don't understand. If this was a dog or a cat or a bird that was suffering, someone would do something about it. I do not understand how this is a human being. I'm very upset at the moment. And nobody's willing to help him. Everybody's just staring at him. And every time I ring a service, there's nowhere that'll take him.
1: Oh, Angie, it makes me so sad.
25: We ought to be ashamed and disgusted in ourselves. I've tried ringing Ashton Hurd. There's no point ringing Labor because it was actually the Premier who would not give any funding, was it, to the peak body for homelessness SA? And she had to shut her doors. Do you remember that story?
1: No, I
25: don't. Just before the election? Yes. Well, let me tell you. You need to look that up. I don't understand it. I really don't. This is a human being. He's treated worse than an animal. And yet I can't get anybody to come and help him. This is just not on.
1: Angie, I'm really feeling for you. It sounds like I can tell. And it's, you know what, thank God that there's people in the world like you who care about this, because if there weren't people like you who stopped to talk to him, to talk to the police, to see what could happen, you're ringing services, and it's not your job to ring services. and you're ringing services up to try and find some help for this man because he's got nowhere else to go.
25: I don't understand. Surely there must be some. If there's anybody listening out there, anybody, or anybody that would like to do a story on just homelessness, I'd be willing to talk to anyone, politicians, the media, I don't care, because we've reached a point in this state, in this country, but I'm talking about South Australia, let's leave it here, right? It's the same in O'Connell Street. There is a man that has been there for ages, and every time I go down O'Connell Street, even today, the poor man is just on the pavement. He's been there for ages, all his clothes, all his... Where do we put these people?
1: I think I know who you're talking about. I've walked past him before on O'Connell Street, and it's heartbreaking. And you know what? I'm complaining about the cold weather. Couldn't go for my morning walk the last two mornings. But imagine having to sleep in this weather at the moment without a proper sleeping bag, or like this poor man with trackies that are falling off.
25: You know, and here we are, $49 million on the golf course. How much does it cost us for him to actually do the golf course? Then on top, we've got MotoGP, we've got this, and I'm all for South Australia and I'm all for small business. But you know what? When you see this, we've got to get the priorities right. And I'm sorry, but Malinauskas and the Labor Party have not got their priorities right. This is disgusting.
1: Well, Angie, I know that the Minister, Katrine Hilliard, will be interested in this. So you know what? We'll call her team and we'll see if there's anything that can be done. I'm writing the details down. So he's at the Findon Shopping Centre?
25: He was at the... Yeah, I don't know. They've called the cops again because they reckon he exposed himself. So I think we've run again. But I think he's not hurt anybody.
1: I'll see what we can do because, you know, I don't just want to hang up on you and say thanks for the call. I'd like to see if I can help as well. So we'll ring the minister's office.
25: I thought in my absolute abject distress, I thought, you know what, I'm going to ring a radio station. Maybe somebody's listening. Maybe there's people that you can reach out to that you've got contact with.
1: Yep.
25: I've tried ringing Ashton Hearn's office. Nobody's answering, you know. This story, these sorts of things need to be out in the public domain and something needs to be done. And unless we get active, this is, it's just, nobody cares.
1: Yeah.
25: Nobody cares.
1: No. Well, thank you for bringing it to our attention. Like I said, we've got contacts in the minister's office and I will get in touch with them and we'll see what we can do. I'll find out who the local MP is as well in the Findon area. So that's, I'm just trying to think about what electorate that's in. Anyway, I'll find out and we will get in touch and thank you for letting us know and bringing it to our attention. You're getting so much support on the text line. This person says the Salvation Army or St. Vincent de Paul. We've got contacts there too. So we actually just spoke to the Salvos yesterday. They've got a blanket blessing at the moment. They're collecting blankets for people who are sleeping rough. Hopefully at the very least we can get him a blanket, but hopefully we can get him something much more. So, and some more help that he needs. Really appreciate the call, Angie.
25: You're welcome. Thank you very much.
1: Thank you. We will make those calls now to the minister's office and to Salvos, and I'll keep you updated throughout the afternoon. But, you know, you could hear it there. Angie was so passionate about this and she just wants to do the right thing. And it's really not her job to be making calls on behalf of someone who needs homeless services, but she is because it feels like no one else is doing it. 8223 0000 is the number to call. It's time for the 3 o'clock news now. After that, it's Foodie Friday with Chris Jarma. So I'm looking forward to jumping into the kitchen with Jarma. But as I say, we will make those calls now and I'll let you know how we go.
10: 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This is 5AA News, always Adelaide.
11: A shower or two today and a possible shower tomorrow with a top of 17. With the 3 o'clock news, I'm David Bruce.
12: Formula Honda's end of financial year event is on now with huge reductions. Glen Osmond and Modbury.
11: The Prime Minister says practical solutions are required to address economic and social frustrations in the community. Anthony Albanese has spoken at an economic forum where he's claimed his tax reforms will help curb the rise of populism. The PM argues without change, Australia risks becoming a nation where voters feel betrayed by the system. Mr. Albanese claims we should not repeat the mistakes that other countries have made.
13: The decision, therefore, for Australia is very clear. We can choose whether the social and economic dislocation that we see overseas is a warning that we can act on, or a preview of what is to come here.
11: One Nation is under pressure to clarify key elements of its housing policy after a fiery interview on Sydney Radio. The minor party says it would limit property ownership to Australian citizens and permanent residents. They also claim temporary visa holders and foreign nations would be forced to sell their homes within 2 years. But Senator Sean Bell has struggled to explain whether those who refuse to divest their properties would be evicted.
0: That is an excellent question. But what we are saying, and it is perfectly reasonable to expect that homes in Australia go to Australian citizens and
14: Sean,
0: those who reside
14: Sean,
0: here permanently.
14: Sean. This is turning into a train wreck, mate.
11: Fresh data from the National Anti-Scam Centre shows a drop in fraud reports in the first 3 months of this year. But Australians still lost more than $76 million to scams over that period. ACCC Deputy Chairwoman Catriona Lowe says online scams were the greatest source of financial harm.
15: The ScamWatch reports show Australians reported losses of $38.3 million to scams that begin through online contact. So this is fake websites, advertisements, social media and mobile apps.
11: The Bridgewater Mill will be revived next month

0: house down the track. As part of the building's new chapter, there are plans to get the 160-year-old water wheel operating again. A man who was hailed a hero for disarming one of the gunmen during the Bondi Beach terror attack is denying wrongdoing after being charged with common assault. Ahmed Al Ahmed is accused of attacking his father during a dispute in Bankstown in March. He's due to face court next month on domestic violence-related offences of common assault and stalk or intimidate. He says he believes it relates to an ongoing family dispute and he's vowed to fight the charges.
1: This is untrue. It's a conflict. You know, it's good for the people to know I'm honest, innocent, honorable guy. I never hurt anyone and I never been in violence.
0: Now turning to 5AA Sport. Port Adelaide has made three changes for its match tomorrow night against West Coast. Lockie Jones is in, along with Tom Cochran and Jackson Mead, while Kane Farrell is injured, and Tom Anastasopoulos and Jack Watkins have been dropped. Tonight, Hawthorn take on the Bulldogs at the MCG. The Hawks go into the match without injured stars Jack Gunston and Tom Barras. Australia's women's cricket side is set for a blockbuster T20 World Cup series. The three warm-up matches in South Africa saw Aussie all-rounder Ash Gardner recording consecutive half centuries in three warm-up matches. She said the knocks have lifted her confidence.
2: I haven't been hitting the ball that well in the net, so to actually be able to do it in more of a game scenario is certainly pleasing and gives you a lot of confidence.
0: The side will play England and West Indies next week before the official start of the World Cup. And at the French Open, the women's final will be played between Russia's Mira Andreeva and Polish qualifier Maja Chwalinska after both had wins overnight. The men's semis will be played tonight between Jakub Mensik and Alexander Zverev, while Matteo Analdi will take on Flavio Caboli in the other semi. Now, let's see what's happening on the roads.
3: Afternoon at Fullerton, a burst water main, Fullerton Road near the shopping centre, down to one lane both directions through there. Jepps Christchurch and Gasworks, Coven Road near Churchill Road North, and also in the same area, a burst water main, Churchill Road near Cormac Road. Slow going south road, Edwardstown with a camera, Port Road, West Hindmarsh. 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Adelaide's most accurate traffic on 5AA.
0: Now the forecast, a shower or two today. Tomorrow, a possible shower, a top of 17. Sunday, partly cloudy, up to 18. And then Monday, mostly sunny, 19. Currently, it's 15 degrees. Now let's hear what's happening on 9 News tonight.
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5: I'm Brenton Brackless. 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The mystery bruise on former Prince Andrew's face. 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Plus all the emotion, injuries and a cheeky sledge. We break down that Crows thriller at Adelaide Oval. Nine News. 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
7: And a very big good afternoon to you. Welcome to the third and final hour of the afternoon's program. 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
8: Welcome to Foodie Friday with Chris Jarma from Jarma's Kitchen. 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
7: Chris, welcome back to the 5AA Kitchen. How are you?
9: Good, Stacey. I'm really good.
7: Good.
9: Got so much going on today.
7: There's a lot going on. This looks delicious, and another one that I'm not sure how to pronounce. What do we call it?
9: Yeah, this is called Tuffelspitz.
7: Tuffelspitz. So okay. Tuffelspitz.
9: It's a dish close to my heart. Obviously, it's Austrian.
7: Yeah.
9: And I did have a father-son moment because I made... This is the... I had to cook the beef yesterday. Uh-huh. It takes a long time. I'll talk through. So we're basically using a rump cap, and then in a pot, you want to put like a whole celery, couple of celery stalks,
7: yep.
9: Couple of whole peeled carrots, a large brown onion cut in half, and we're going to burn the half of one of the onions.
7: Oh.
9: To help get some colour. Because we're not sealing the beef at all. And then we're going to put it in the cold water. Or you can put it in some stock to get even a richer flavour.
7: Mm-hmm.
9: Bay leaf, peppercorns. Bring that to the boil, then a low simmer. And simmer it until you can put a skewer in and out very easily. Like
7: of the beef.
9: It's a lot like corn silver side that the Australians have.
7: Yep.
9: Yeah?
7: Yep.
9: So this is the Austrian version, but it's not brine. There's no brine involved.
7: So you're kind of poaching.
9: Poach. Yeah, yep. Exactly. Poach. There we go. Poached beef rump is another thing you could call it. So I said to my dad, I made some Tuffelspitz. Do you want to come and pick some up?
7: Mm-hmm.
9: And that was yesterday. And then he rang me this morning. He goes, oh, it was so nice. So aww. Thank you so much. So he goes, it was so tender and so nice. I was so happy and felt so
7: and
9: warm.
7: What a proud moment.
9: This is something he would have made for me.
7: Yeah.
9: And then whenever we go to Vienna, there's a restaurant called Plaschuta that specializes in this.
7: Oh.
9: And when you sit, like if anyone goes to Vienna, go to Plaschuta. They
7: Plaschuta.
9: Obviously specialize in schnitzel or have schnitzel, but they specialise in this dish. And when you're sitting down, everything is served in these polished copper pots.
7: Oh.
9: So I better get cooking because elements of this
7: dish. Can I do anything to help?
9: So let's I'll get the onions going, or the shallots for the sauteed. So,
7: you want the recipe, it's on the 5AA website. So you're cutting up some shallots now.
9: Yeah, so these, I couldn't do much cooking of the actual Tafelspitz. So these are the traditional things that they would serve with it.
7: Okay.
9: So I'm going to make a sauce. So you would get, you'd get your plate of the poached beef. You'd get your soup. Now, okay, I've got to talk about the soup. Once the beef is tender, take it out of the soup or the stock. If you want to, this is what it would look like.
7: Oh,
9: a little
7: look
9: bit cloudy.
7: That.
9: Yep. Not so
7: you
9: clear.
7: You can see just the natural oils there from the beef that have...
9: Not so clear.
7: Yep.
9: Now, consommé. Have you ever had a consommé?
7: I don't think so, maybe.
9: So consommé is clarified stock.
7: Okay.
9: So if you want it to be perfectly clear, and I remember doing this as an apprentice chef in TAFE, and that was one of the things you had to master.
7: Consommé.
9: And the way we do that is we chill our stock, so you'd have to put this...
7: So this is after you've made a stock, and I'm looking at your stock now, and it's dark because it's got, it's beef stock.
9: Yes.
7: And then you're clear, making it clear.
9: So you know sometimes when you make a stock or a soup, it's cloudy?
7: Yeah.
9: If you want it to be perfectly clear, you got to clarify it.
7: Okay.
9: And the way we clarify it, now what I've brought some of my, so you get minced meat, a carrot, onion, celery, blend it. And then you add it to the cold stock with ice cubes and egg white.
7: Okay.
9: And then you put it in a big pot, put it on simmer and occasionally move it around until... you just don't want that. It's called a raft.
7: Okay.
9: You don't want the raft, which is the mince, the egg white and the vegetables, to stick to the bottom. So you just got to check it one or two, three times as it starts to float. Then it forms like a, say, like a patty.
7: Yeah.
9: And it floats towards the top, taking all the sediment and impurities to the top with it. It looks like...
7: Oh, my goodness. I had no idea this was a thing. It's science.
9: I've just brought some in.
7: Excuse
9: so this
7: me
9: thing,
7: for 1 second. I just need to sneeze. You keep talking.
9: This thing would set...
7: Get away from the food.
9: It would set almost like meatloaf at the top of your...
7: No, it's gone away.
9: Of the top of your soup.
7: So is that the mince, the one you've brought in, have you used that already to clarify?
9: Okay, I'm going to let you have a little look over here now.
7: Okay, so now
9: that
7: you're...
9: is the clarified stock.
7: Oh, wow.
9: And that's what we're going to put the Tafelspitz.
7: Okay, so
9: here.
7: You've got the beef that's already been poached.
9: Yeah, so we're going to cut that and warm it up
7: in the
9: stock. But I'm going to do some sautéed potatoes, which is what they would serve.
7: So this isn't served, because when I saw the recipe, I thought that it was served as in the photo you sent, like as a stew.
9: A soup.
7: Okay.
9: We can't afford colour photos anymore.
7: Hang on. Sorry, I printed black and white.
9: So, no, if you went to the restaurant or the family was having this for dinner, you'd put that on the table like that, so you'd have all the things in there, like the carrot would be in there, the celery would be in there, the sliced beef, we're going to slice some of that beef and put it back in the soup to warm it up. And then it's a matter of serving the different... You get some of the sliced beef, you put it on the plate, which we're going to do in a minute.
7: Okay.
9: You put the soup in a little bowl with something special as well that I've made, which I'll get to later. But let me fire up these.
7: I am fascinated by this because this is... I made a stew the other day, Chris, in the slow cooker, and it nowhere near as nice as this, but just some beef and pretty much what you've said, carrot, celery, and I just used the beef stock that I didn't make myself, and sort of let it sit in there all day, potatoes, served it with some crusty bread and a bit of a soup with some beef stew, but this one sounds amazing. And so I'm just imagining the sides, because you're cooking some extra potatoes here and to serve it with other things.
9: So let me cut some of this now and I'll get it into the stock to warm up.
7: Okay.
9: While my potatoes fry.
7: Look at that. So you didn't brown it at all before you put it in the cool water to start its poaching process. Look how beautifully cooked that is. Jump on the live stream and check it out, Facebook and YouTube. It's just like the perfect pink colour.
9: So now I'm going to put that in the soup over here.
7: In the soup that you're cooking. Okay. There's so many different moving pieces to this recipe. So Chris has prepped some of it ahead of time. But
9: I've
7: as
9: got,
7: I say, the full
9: I've
7: recipe's
9: got,
7: online.
9: I got two burners going today.
7: Yeah, you do.
9: We've got to get
7: two hot plates.
9: We'll get Smeg
7: Thank God
9: to put
7: for
9: a whole
7: Smeg,
9: kitchen
7: yeah.
9: in here for us.
7: We need a whole stove.
9: All right.
7: Oh, my goodness.
9: Now.
7: All right, let's go to a quick break.
9: Quick break?
7: Yep. And when we come back, we'll continue with the recipe and we'll see what Parafield Airport Liquor has matched because we know they have the perfect partner for every dish. We'll be back in just a moment.
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7: 23 minutes past three here on 5AA. We're in the 5AA kitchen and Chris Jarma is cooking up a storm. He's cooking some Tafelspitz.
9: Yeah.
7: Here we go. Poached
9: right.
7: beef rump.
9: Any,
7: okay.
9: Any Austrians listen? Happy to give us a call. And,
7: yeah.
9: Or
7: let
9: talk
7: me know
9: about
7: your
9: their experiences.
7: Tafelspitz experience.
9: Actually, I did hear Phil Hoffman just advertise a river cruise.
7: Yeah.
9: In Austria and Hungary, and if anyone buys one of those cruises, you can go and get this dish.
7: You'll get some Tafelspitz.
9: Yeah. So, quickly, let's talk about the garnishes now. Mm. So we have chives for our consommé, and this is a classic consommé garnish, and the French word for it is Celestine.
7: Uh huh.
9: So what we do is it's chive crepes.
7: Chive crepes.
9: And then we shred them, or finely chop them.
7: Mm.
9: This is actually one of Linda's
7: like
9: favourite things to eat. It looks like noodles. And then we put the consommé on there.
7: Oh, wow.
9: So what I'm going to do, I want to get you to try that
7: little,
9: first.
7: Yeah, I'm going to try a little noodle.
9: And I got my little secret ingredient, which actually says original seasoning
7: Maggi
9: for
7: seasoning.
9: The authentic Asian flavours. But a little bit of this in our soup just
7: little bit of
9: gives it a little boost.
7: Asian seasoning in the Austrian soup.
9: sorry, I think it's like a soya saucy, but it gives a bit more salt.
19: This
9: to
19: is delicious.
9: Yeah, so the now you ready to try the soup?
19: Great, yeah.
9: Or the consomme, sorry.
19: Sorry, the consomme.
9: So I'm going to put some of that there for you.
19: Thank you.
9: We would put this on the table. You'd probably have a little bit of the consomme first.
19: Yeah.
9: And then you'd move into the main course.
19: Okay, I'm going to try it. I'm moving the microphone away. Hold on. There we go. Big spoon.
9: And I'll talk quickly about the wine.
19: Yes, because another thing that I wasn't sure I'd be able to pronounce, the Rote-Porfer Spätburgunder.
9: So I sent a message to Jamie and Sam. And then...
19: Oh, wow.
9: Sam's going, that dish would go with red or white. And I put my big thumbs up for a red because I'm a red man.
19: Yep.
9: And he had this beautiful, it's not Austrian, but it's German.
19: German.
9: And it's Spätburgunder.
19: Mm.
9: So it's very similar to an Austrian Pinot that he told me.
19: Oh, my God, so, Chris, that consomme. How does it taste clear? You know how you said you clarify it?
9: Mm.
19: It tastes, it's got a really beautiful beef flavour, but... It's like it actually also tastes clear. Does that make any sense?
9: Yeah, it does. So even when we had to do this as a test in cookery school, it's not allowed to have any fat on top.
19: No, you can see.
9: To be perfect.
19: And when you look at how it started, the stock with the little... You know when you have a liquid and it's got a bit of oil in it and it's just got the little oil sort of bubbles on the top? This doesn't have any of that
9: anymore.
19: So
9: if you were making the perfect consomme, how do you get the fat off the top?
19: Yeah, how?
9: You get a piece of paper towel like this.
19: Yeah.
9: And you just run it across.
19: Really?
9: And the fat sticks to that.
19: Oh.
9: So, okay. God. So what we would then, if we were having the Tafelspitz, you would get a bit of that, which is our...
19: That's the potato and shallots.
9: Potatoes.
19: Yep.
9: Cream spinach, very easily. You just make yourself like a bechamel.
19: Yep.
9: And then throw in your cooked chopped spinach. Bit of cream spinach.
19: Yep.
9: Now,
19: We
9: have our Tafelspitz ready here. What's this? Yeah, at first you didn't get it, but then you got it.
19: At first I said ginger, but then I said horseradish.
9: Yeah, so actually while you were on maternity leave, I played a trick on Leith and I made him smell the freshly grated horseradish.
19: And you know what? I would actually like to do that because I'm feeling a little bit hay fevery at the moment. So I've got the sniffles.
9: It's sometimes hard to find, but I know Tony and Mark's have horseradish, veggie.
19: A fresh horseradish here.
9: Are you ready for this?
19: Yep.
9: My dad played this trick on me when I was an apprentice. He goes, can you smell this? Because it doesn't smell right.
19: Okay. Wow.
9: it happens.
19: It takes a minute. That's wasabi, isn't it? That's what they use for wasabi.
9: But you can get real wasabi, which looks exactly like that, but green.
19: Oh, okay, because it's got that wasabi smell. Is it weird for me to go back in for another one?
9: No, do it.
19: I quite liked that. Is that strange?
9: Oh, I forgot to put a few chives on.
19: Oh.
9: All right, I'm going to...
19: How dare you?
9: I'm ready to serve the Tafelspitz now.
19: That actually, I like that. Is that a bit weird that I want to keep sniffing the horseradish?
9: Saying this, so the raft...
19: eating a potato.
9: This sounds weird. You can keep that and not throw it away.
19: I would use that.
9: I know, but then I don't want to, because what I'm about to say, say that, but then one of the 36ers reached out to me. He's just had jaw surgery and can only have soup.
19: Mm.
9: So I got some of the consomme and mixed it with the raft and seasoned it up for him.
19: Oh,
9: and
19: beautiful.
9: That's his dinner for the next two nights.
19: Well, yeah, Murray eats like a human. We make him a stir fry every week. Have I told you that? To feed my dog. We make my dog a stir fry every week.
9: That's
19: anyway,
9: cool.
19: That sounds ridiculous. Let's move on.
9: Oh, what I got here. Are you a bone marrow fan?
19: Oh, yum,
9: so
19: yes.
9: So we've got a piece of bone marrow. Then we want to put a few of our carrots on there.
19: I didn't try the Spätburgunder, the wine.
9: Did we tell the price for the wine?
19: No, it's usually $60 a bottle, but if you head into Powers this weekend, $47.99. So the reason it's called the Spätburgunder from... Rote-Porfer, I really hope I'm pronouncing that right, is because that's the name given to the soil where the grapes for this wine are farmed. So it's a mix of red quartz and silicon-rich granite of a volcanic origin. So that's why it's called this.
9: Now, I'm going to put the carrot on. I'll put a little bit of the horseradish on.
19: Sam and Jamie say it's a classic Black Forest cake with a punch. Here we go. Let's see.
9: All right. And then you'd always put a little bit of the consomme or the soup over the top as well.
19: Oh, but that's nice.
9: What I want you to do...
19: Mm-hmm. That's beautiful. Yes, now, so $47.99 if you head into Powell's. Tell them you want the 5AA special. Oh, that's from Germany. That would be perfect with this. It's a really good wine. And they said the longer it's opened, the more it unravels its secrets. The devil's in the detail. The wine is charming to drink, but it's got a lot more than meets the eye. Probably because of the dirt.
9: Beautiful. Let me try it.
19: Yep, do it. Give it a try.
9: Cherry. Does it say cherry?
19: Cherry? Black Forest cake. There's cherry in there.
9: That's what I can taste straight away.
19: Yeah.
9: Okay, I want you to have a bit of the truffle schmitz with a bit of the horseradish, a bit of the carrot, and then a little bit of the cream spinach.
19: Oh, that beef just slices. I'm going to get some of that horseradish. Okay, so the truffle schmitz name is for the beef, not for the consomme.
9: Yeah, and the consomme.
19: Okay, I'm with you now.
9: And then consommé has lots of different garnishes, classic French garnishes, Celestine Royale, which is like egg royale.
19: Yum.
9: Good?
19: Mm-hmm. That beef just falls apart.
9: And then try it with the creamed spinach.
19: Okay, yeah? If I must. Thank you. You know I don't eat lunch on Fridays. Can you tell? Because I just stand here eating while you're cooking.
9: I'm going to try the sautéed potatoes straight out of the pan.
19: I want to try the cream spinach on its own first because it looks amazing. Mm. Oh, yum, yum, yum, yum.
9: Needs a bit of salt.
19: Okay, here we go. How do you do the cream spinach again? That is so good.
9: Sorry, I got a cough. Mm. That was hot. The potato went down the wrong way. The cream spinach, easy. This batch here, so you got 500 grams of, 50 grams or 100 grams of butter, equal parts flour.
19: Mm-hmm.
9: And add your warm milk.
19: Oh, yum.
9: And then just throw in as much spinach as you want.
19: Oh,
9: I'm trying with this back. You can use fresh chopped spinach or you can use frozen chopped spinach that you can find in the freezer section.
19: They know what they're doing at Powell's. That matches perfectly with that beef.
9: Perfect.
19: Yum. Oh, Chris, delicious. Thank you.
9: And this time of the year, what a perfect meal.
19: Oh, it's perfect. That consomme, and you could keep that. You could make something else out of it.
9: You're going to try the bone marrow?
19: Yes, I'm going to try the bone marrow. I love bone marrow. Can I just dig in with a little fork there? Yum. That's really, it's really good for you, apparently, bone marrow, isn't it?
9: Yes.
19: Is it? But is it, some people think it's a bit gross.
9: Nice on crusty bread. They would serve brown crusty bread with this too.
19: Mm. We don't need it. We've got your potatoes.
9: We better go to the news. I think
19: Yeah, you're right. You're doing my job for me. Thank you, Chris. It's
9: no
19: beautiful.
9: Worries. Thank you.
19: That was Foodie Friday with Chris Jarma from Jarma's Kitchen. 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Taste the difference with Powell's and Smeg. Powell's is the home of Australia's great wines. Time for news headlines now, and then I'll tell you what's on this weekend.
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21: 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A proposed ceasefire between Israel and Lebanon has been rejected by Hezbollah. The Governor-General, Sam Mostyn, has agreed to take part in Monday's big freeze at the MCG. A new theory has emerged about how Stonehenge came to be. And in sport, Hawthorn take on the Bulldogs at the MCG tonight. The 5AA forecast, a shower or two today. Tomorrow, a possible shower, a top of 17. Currently, it's 15. We'll have more news at 4 on 5AA, always Adelaide.
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19: Let's find out what you can do on this long weekend in June. Firstly, Popeye River Cruises will be operating this weekend. And don't forget, I still have a double pass to give away to the High Tea Cruise on Sunday. But Tony Schumann is the director of the Popeye River Cruises, and he joins you now. Good afternoon, Tony.
27: Hi, how are you?
19: I'm good. How are you?
27: Looking forward to the weekend, of course.
19: Yeah, very exciting. So you've got quite a few cruises happening this weekend?
27: Well, the High Tea is on Sunday afternoon. That happens every few weeks, so you can always find that on their website, what's coming up. So there's that one. There was a Ghost Crimes tour, but that's a Saturday night thing. I'm not sure what happened there. Then there's the sightseeing tours, and there's a couple of private parties on as well. So we're out there, even in the middle of winter.
19: That's what I was about to say. How is it in the middle of winter? The weather doesn't sound inviting, but it's still a beautiful spot to be.
27: It is, and when it's almost fully enclosed too. So as cold as it can be outside, raining and everything, it's fine inside. It's lovely and balmy. So it's quite nice, you know, looking out at the rain, like a lot of people like to do.
19: Yes. All right.
27: And it's all in-house made, all the food, and look, people rave about it too, so I encourage everybody to try it out at least once, and yeah, I'll be there. See you then.
19: And so you mentioned you have different cruises. I've been on a couple before on the Popeye. I've done a high tea and a gin cruise too. So on What's On, we tell people what's happening over the weekend. So we know about the high tea on Sunday. Did you mention there were other events happening this Sunday, other cruises?
27: I did, but not a gin masterclass this weekend, I don't think. You'd have to look it up on the website. It's all there on the what there is to book page. So yeah, I encourage you to have a look at that. And the private cruises and the sightseeing tours. And with the sightseeing tours, some people order their Devonshire teas as well, which is fairly nice, fresh scones with cream and jam and tea and coffee. So that's always available. Book ahead a little bit.
19: Lovely. Yeah. The scones, I remember the scones from the high tea that I did.
27: That'd be the same. Yes, that would be the same. Lovely.
19: Yummy. Yeah. Oh, well, have a great weekend, Tony. Thank you for telling us all about it.
27: Well, thank you. Thanks very much for the opportunity and look forward to seeing everybody down there.
19: Sounds good.
27: Okay.
19: See you.
27: Bye. Have a lovely weekend.
19: You too. Bye. That's Tony Schumann, the director of the Popeye River Cruises. You can head on to the website to find out the details, find out the times that you can book. But yes, I still have that double pass to go on the High Tea River Cruise on the Popeye on Sunday. Well, also on this weekend is the Italian Winter Festival. Rob Paglia is the director of La Dolce Vita Catering and joins you now. Hello, Rob.
5: Hey, Stacey Lee. How are you?
19: I'm good. How are you?
5: I'm good, thanks. Pretty busy at the moment, but
19: I bet.
5: Yeah, all good.
19: Yeah. So tell us about the Italian Winter Festival on. When is it on?
5: Yeah, well, it's on this weekend. It's already kicked off. We kicked off at 3 this afternoon, so yeah, we're getting into it. It runs all weekend. We're doing 3 till late today, 12 till late Saturday, 12 till late on Sunday. This is our fourth year that we've done it, and it's growing every year. So we're probably going to look to expand a little bit this year. But, it's a bit of a retro take on Italian festival, Italian culture. We're sort of drawing a little bit from the 80s and 90s, those sort of Italian festivals that we used to go to at Norwood Oval and all that sort of stuff, and just trying to relive a bit of that with some traditional Italian food and drinks to match, yeah.
19: Beautiful. And where is it?
5: It's at Victoria Park Social Club, which is our venue. We're just on the corner of Fullerton Road and Wakefield Street in the old Bookmakers building. So, yeah.
19: Such a good location because I feel like it's really central. You can still park around there. It's nice and central, but it's not in the center of the city, so parking's not too annoying, and you've still got beautiful parklands around.
5: Yes, yeah, we do, and it's very family friendly as well. So a lot of people can, you know, the kids bring their bikes and their footies and stuff like that and have a bit of a kick, and the parents can sort of relax and still watch them from their seats, which is always good. So yeah, no, it's a great spot. We love it there.
19: Yeah. Oh, how good. All right, so do you need to buy tickets ahead of time?
5: No, it's not a ticketed event. It's just we just take bookings online. Mm-hmm. There's no ticket. We're just doing an Italian sort of retro-style menu, so some old classics, wood oven pizzas, some pastas, some snacks, antipasto, all that sort of stuff, some cool cocktails, Aperol spritzes. So, yeah, hopefully, you know, Rolly's always down there for an Aperol spritz, so we might see him. We're going to have some chestnuts on the fire and, yeah, just keep it really nice and relaxed. And we've got a live band from 6 till 9 tonight. 6 till 9 tomorrow night and then 2 till 6 on Sunday. So Mambo Italiano, a lot of people might be familiar with. They're a bit of an old school sort of style wedding band. They'll be pumping out some classics. So, yeah, no, it should be fun.
19: Oh, beautiful. Well, thanks for telling us all about it, Rob. I hope you have a great long weekend and lots of people come along for the Italian Winter Festival.
5: No worries. Thanks for having us on, Stacey Lee.
19: No problem. Talk to you soon.
5: Cheers.
19: Bye. That's Rob Paglia from La Dolce Vita Catering, Italian Winter Festival on all weekend at the Victoria Park Racecourse. Well, the Whale Festival is on, the Winter Whale Fest Expo. To tell us all about it, Kate O'Donoghue. Hello, Kate.
8: Hi, Stacey Lee.
19: Tell me about the Winter Whale Festival.
8: We have a month-long celebration all through June here in Victor Harbour, all about coast and culture and community and creativity. So you would probably be aware that the southern right whales visit with us every winter, and there was an unconfirmed sighting yesterday, so they may well be here. But tomorrow morning we're having a ceremony welcoming of the whales and a smoking ceremony on Warland Reserve. It's free. Everybody's welcome to come along. It'll be a really, really meaningful cultural moment with our local Narrangeri elder, Uncle Mark Coolmantree. And we've got a whole program of other really exciting events throughout June. There's a website with the full program loaded up. It's at winterwellfest.com.au. And there's so much to see and do through June in Victor Harbour. It's a really special time of year to be down this way.
10: Yeah. So can you give us a bit of an idea of some of those other events?
8: At the Coral Street Art Space tonight, we're opening an exhibition called Water People, which is a major exhibition featuring artists connected to our oceans and coastal environments. It's really special with works from artists such as John Ogden and Jerry Webb, David Cox, Rita Klug. That's free, again, free to visit right in the heart of Victor Harbour on Coral Street. Another really special event is our Lantern Parade on the 20th of June. This is a community event. People are encouraged to come along with their handmade lanterns or torches, light up decorations. And this event is inspired by the Condalee story, the whale story. And so we'll move from Warland Reserve and parade around from 4:30 that Saturday evening.
10: Mm-hmm.
8: And after that, you can head into the visitor centre for a sea shanty sing-along, which will be really good fun and capture the social and coastal vibe of the festival.
10: Oh, wow. Sounds like there's so much to do. Thank you for coming on to tell us about it.
8: It's been my pleasure. Thanks for having me, Stacey Lee.
10: No problem. Thank you. That's Kate O'Donoghue, the Whale Festival Project Coordinator. Well, you've heard about it before, Coastal Sounds, but it's on this weekend, so I thought we should get another little update. Claire Bone is the Mayor of the City of Port Adelaide Enfield. Hello, Mayor. How are you?
11: Hello. Thank you for the opportunity to talk all about Coastal Sounds.
10: Now, remind us again, what is Coastal Sounds?
11: Coastal Sounds is on Sunday, and it's a collaboration between the City of Charles Sturt and the City of PAE, with a bit of relief funding with the Algal Bloom Recovery Funding from state governments. We're really appreciative of that, because the whole idea of Coastal Sounds is about showing people the beach isn't just for summer, although it is certainly the best at summer. It is also beautiful in winter. So come on down from West Beach to Henley to Grange to Semaphore, and also including Semaphore South, where we've got all sorts of music and kids' activities and sand mandalas and all sorts of activations all along the foreshore that people can enjoy and get out and enjoy the beach in winter.
10: Oh, how nice. So do you have to buy tickets to come along?
11: No, it's all free, and you'll find lots of different stop-off points. So if you're an avid cyclist, then you'll find it's a wonderful ride. I believe the sun's even out with not a lot of rain happening on Sunday, which makes it even better. You can just go along from each spot. There's a whole lot of information on both of the council websites and also our social media, so check it out to see exactly when. But the whole idea is that sections along the path are activated at different times, so you can hang out for a while. I came and spoke with you all about Newfound Sound, which has a similar concept where you move from venue to venue and enjoy those spaces and what they have to offer, and all sorts of different music. So make sure you get to the website and check out what you want to see at each location. Best kids activities are at Grange and at Henley, as well as the Sand Mandalas at Henley. I should be promoting the PAE beaches more, but if you do have a family, they're probably the locations that you want to head to first. Make sure you don't miss out on the really fun shows that are happening there, and also don't forget Semaphore. And then in the evenings, there are some locations where you can head to enjoy some night sounds as well, but they're generally indoor events.
10: Oh, covered all bases. Thank you so much for your time.
11: Thank you. Enjoy, everyone. We hope to see you there.
10: Yes, you too. That's Claire Bone, the Mayor of the City of Port Adelaide Enfield. So there is something happening all over the place this long weekend. And if there's something happening near you and you'd like to give it a shout out on the radio, get on the phone now. Now's your opportunity, 8223 0000, and I'm happy to take your calls next.
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10: 8 minutes to four here on 5AA after 4 o'clock. Timmy G and Sam Tugwell on with the sports show. And today they've got Mick Godden, Hamish Hartlett, Harvey Johnston, Terry McAuliffe, all on the program. So make sure you stay tuned for the sports show with Timmy and Sam Tugwell. Thank you for all of your calls and your text messages today. I couldn't get to all of them earlier, but especially I was getting lots of text messages about the cockroaches that we were talking about, these exotic cockroaches that were seized in New South Wales, illegal and exotic imported cockroaches. Can you tell it's Friday afternoon? This person on the text line says, I have pet stingrays worth over $10,000. The exotic pet trade is huge in Australia and they've sent me a couple photos and said they're all legal, by the way. They are beautiful looking creatures, aren't they? Wow. They're spotty, looks like spotty. They've got lots of different little patterns on there. That's incredible, isn't it? The pet stingrays. Do you just buy them online? That's what Chris Messenger was saying, our bugs and slugs expert. So she was saying you can just buy all of this stuff online. And I loved this message from Jody. Hi, Stacey. I thought my husband was getting a bit frisky one night in bed. No, it was just a gigantic cockroach crawling up my stomach. It was so gross. Needless to say, I didn't get much sleep that night. Oh, no, Jody, I can understand why. Yuck.
19: Well, Mark's on the phone. Hi, Mark.
0: Hello, Stacey. How are you? Good to speak to you.
19: You too. I'm doing well, thank you.
0: Of course you are. I'm from the Burnside branch of the National Trust, and I'm advertising our open day, which is on Sunday, Historic Beaumont House. From Sunday the 7th of June from 2 p.m. to 4:30. The address is 631 Glenburn Road, Beaumont. And as an addition, we've got, from the History Month, we've got the exhibition of six pioneer women who made significant impact on the early days of our settlement. It's been extended from May because it's been so popular. So those ladies are Mary Lee, Augusta Zadow, Catherine Spence, Lady Davenport, Muriel Matters and Daisy Bates. So adults are $20, concession and members are $15. So that's, and I gather Sunday's going to be sunny.
19: Yes, well, that's what I'm hearing. Sunday will be nice weather, but it's a beautiful place to be regardless, Beaumont House. So thanks for telling us all about it, Mark.
0: Just turn right at the Feathers Hotel and just continue up Beaumont Glenburn Road and you reached it.
19: Beautiful, beautiful. Do we have to book ahead or can you buy tickets when you get there?
0: No, you can arrive on the day and just pay on the day. Cards accepted or cash.
19: Oh, great. Thanks for ringing us, Mark.
0: There's a high tea, the scones and jam and cream and coffee and tea.
19: Now you're speaking my language. Sounds great. Thanks for telling us all about it.
0: No worries, Stacey.
19: See you. You too. Bye. Have a great weekend. That's Mark there telling us about the Historic Beaumont House Open Day on Sunday. So make sure you get along to check it out. Diane in St Clair has also called in. Hi, Diane.
1: Oh, hello, Stacey. Thanks for taking my call because I know it's sort of late in the day, but it was heartbreaking to hear Angela talk about that homeless man.
19: I know.
1: The government, whether it's federal or state, both don't do enough for the homeless population. You know, they seem to bend over backwards for immigrants that are not even Australians. Now, I know people are people, whoever they are, but, you know, for goodness sake, you know, these people can't help the situation they're in. I mean, I quite often go up Rundle Moor and I always go down Rundle Street and I see a lot of homeless there. Mm-hmm. And I go into On the Run there and they've got those hot dogs for $3. I buy a few of those and hand them out because it's cold weather. And one man said to me, I've never heard of a hot dog, he said to me. And I said, look, it's just a sausage in bread, but it's nice and hot. And I said, it just might warm your stomach up. And he said, oh, thank you. That's so kind. You know, they're so grateful for so very little. So governments, get off your bottoms and do something about these people. They're very important and people do worry about them. I know I do. And thank God for Angela that's rung up and has put the word out there. I just hope, I mean, I know you've got the platform, Stacey. Just keep pushing it if you can.
19: Yeah, absolutely. Thanks for the call, Diane. We definitely will. And we have reached out to the Minister's office, the Minister for Human Services, Katrine Hilliard. They've asked for some more information. So we're about to get them some more information that we got from Angie about this man who was sleeping rough at the Findon Shopping Centre, and hopefully they can help to do something about it. But thanks for the call, Diane. And yeah, again, I echo what Diane said in her thanks to Angie about ringing up and raising this issue and letting us know about it. So Angie, look, I have a double pass to go to the Popeye River Cruise High Tea on Sunday. I'm going to give those tickets to you. I know that she wasn't ringing up to win tickets, but I think she deserves it because raising the awareness on an issue like that, particularly at this time of the year when it's so cold outside and you know, we all go for our walk and think, oh, it's freezing. Imagine having to sleep in these conditions right now. So I appreciate you raising the awareness. And Diane's right. I do have a platform and we've reached out to the Minister's office and Salvo's as well because they've got their blanket appeal on at the moment. If you do want to donate a blanket as well, Salvo's have collection point at the Mitcham Square Shopping Centre on Thursdays and Saturdays. So please do. I think we've all got a spare blanket at home. They need them right now. And it's people like this man at the Findon Shopping Centre who need it the most. So thank you to everyone for your calls and your text messages today. I do have to get out of here because the sports show is up next. But I will talk to you at 1 o'clock on Tuesday. Have a happy and a safe long weekend.
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20: 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Always Adelaide.
29: A possible shower tomorrow, a top of 17 with the 4 o'clock news. I'm David Bruce.
30: Olympic Industries sale now on with massive savings across the range. 4 locations. Olympic Industries. Built to last.
29: The opposition says the government is wrong to claim its new tax reforms will help stop the rise of One Nation. Speaking at an economic forum today, the Prime Minister will defend his changes to capital gains tax and negative gearing. Anthony Albanese will argue the measures help shield Australia from the social and economic discontent seen overseas. But Deputy Liberal Leader Jane Hume maintains the reforms will do no such thing.
31: The Prime Minister's come out and said that, well, this is a budget about fighting populism. Oh, well, give me a break. This is not a budget about fighting populism. Can the Prime Minister please make up his mind and tell us exactly what this budget was all about? Because it certainly hasn't been received well.
29: The quest for peace in the Middle East has hit another speed bump with the Iran-backed Lebanese military group Hezbollah rejecting the US-brokered Israel-Lebanon ceasefire agreement. Israel has also refused to withdraw troops from Lebanon. Governor-General Sam Mostyn is getting ready to go down the Big Freeze slide at the MCG on Monday. Big Freeze 12 will come exactly 2 weeks after the passing of Fight MND co-founder Neil Danaher. The Governor-General isn't revealing what her costume will be, but she has spoken to a former AFL coach about The Sly.
4: John Longmire called me and said, as a previous slider, it's okay for me to wear a wetsuit under my costume. So I will have a wetsuit on, because if John Longmire can wear one, so can I.
29: Scientists have used mining technology to try to solve the mystery of Stonehenge. An international team has determined glacial ice was likely not responsible for shifting the monument's 6-ton altar stone, as previously thought. Curtin University's Dr. Anthony Clark says, although they still don't know how the boulders were moved, it was a great use of existing technology.
5: But we've just been using the same tools that we use for the mining industry to understand where your next gold or iron ore deposit is, to answer questions about human development, which I think is a really interesting application of these tools.
29: Actor James Handy, best known for his roles in Hollywood films including Top Gun, Maverick and Jumanji, has died after he was stabbed in the front yard of his home in Los Angeles. Now turning to 5AA Sport. Adelaide has claimed an elusive top eight scalp, beating Geelong in a one-point thriller last night. Despite the loss and being on the receiving end of jeers from Adelaide fans, Cats coach Chris Scott is looking at the positives.
6: We had some really good performances that I think augur well for what might be later in the season for us. Dangerfield was as good as he's been all year, looking more like himself. That's as well as I've seen DeCon.

0: four of them. The latest in the semis of the French Open, Diana Schneider, who had upset Marina Sabalenka. The Polish player won 7-6, 6-4, and in doing so, achieved the rare distinction of reaching the final as a qualifier, something never done at Roland Garros, and only once before at a major. She plays Mira Andreeva for the title. The Russian accounted for Marta Kostyuk, 6-1, 6-3.
1: The Socceroos are getting ready for their final hit out before their opening World Cup game against Turkey. Australia will face Switzerland in a friendly on Sunday morning. Midfielder Aydın Rustić says there are a few bits and pieces they need to tidy up before they take on the Turks.
2: I wouldn't call it changes. I think it's just you touch on improvements. You just touch on small little detail and what you can do better.
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3: Afternoon at Fullerton, a burst waterway getting fixed. The Savo, Fullerton Road near the shopping centre. She's down in one lane both directions. That'll be super slow, the Savo. Slow right now. A couple of breakdowns at Croydon on the north-south motorway just near the South Road exit. And quite busy with the breakdown at Glen Osmond too. Glen Osmond Road near Port Rush Road. Come with us this afternoon, North Street, Henley Beach. 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Adelaide's most accurate traffic on 5AA.
1: The forecast now. A shower or two today. Tomorrow, a possible shower with a top of 17. Sunday, partly cloudy up to 18. And then Monday, mostly sunny, 19 for a top. Currently, it's 15 degrees. Now, let's hear what's happening on 9 News tonight.
4: I'm Brenton Brackless. Tonight, the hero act that saved two men from a northern suburbs house fire. The mystery bruise on former Prince Andrew's face. Outrage over the government using AI to make aged care assessments. Plus all the emotion, injuries and a cheeky sledge. We break down that Crows thriller at Adelaide Oval. 9 News. 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
9: Coming up, the Crows with an almighty victory for their season. Assistant Mick Godden joins us. Port Adelaide's Hamish Hartlett as the power head west. Harvey Johnson from the West Coast Eagles. And your calls on our Footy Friday for a Rusden Black Gut Shiraz.
10: Rowie.
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12: Yeah, thanks, Sam. Just be careful out those roads. We know it's been slippery all week. It is Rusden's Footy Friday on the back of a Adelaide Crows 1-point victory over the Cats. Can it get that second half of the season started with a full bang? I'll tell you what, give us... Because I reckon when you win by a point, it's a great feeling, and especially if you've won when there's still the weekend to go. So you can just cruise into it feeling on top of the earth. And I just reckon, give us a call, 8223-0000. What's the best footy minor round feeling you can get? I just reckon it's a bit... I reckon if you won on, say, Good Friday and you got the rest of Easter left there to celebrate and just, you know, have the chockies and not feel, literally have the chockies and not feel bad about it. It's an awesome feeling. So please get involved in the show. It was a 1-point victory. Sam Tugwell, you were there. We spoke about it pregame a lot. And I said to the boys this morning in breakfast, I said, Will and David, I said, look, it was talked about for a fortnight. What are we going to do? How are we going to change it? What are we going to... I think Crows fans, you must be pleased with what you saw. And the it was difficult conditions, but I definitely distinctly saw the difference in the attempting to get that ball forward a lot more fluently, a lot more speed on it. And I think the debutante probably helped in that space.
13: He certainly did. Hugo Hawker-Hahn. We're going to chat a little further on in the program with Justin Platt, who used to coach him. So we'll learn a bit about his development and his background as he played an amazing game last night for a first gamer under all sorts of pressure. But, yeah, it was a real blue-collar performance. It was a statement piece that they needed to have in their season and a campaign which was probably wobbly to this point. That just, I think, instilled some serious belief. And this is what Matthew Nix had to say post-match.
14: Yeah, we're all going to want to talk results. It's nice to finish on this side. We've played so many games against them that have been tight, so to get one's really pleasing. Geelong are such a great side, have been for so long. For me, it's more about the way we did it. Deep down, I just know how good we are, and it's hard sometimes to sort of walk in here and talk to that, but I will today. Like, it's just the boys executed under immense pressure and you know, incredibly proud of the way they went about it, and they deserve the result.
12: Well, it's hard to please.

0: coach, isn't it? But at last he said, yes, I'm gonna wrap him up. Absolutely wrap him up. It was a great win and one that can get that second half of the year started, as I said. So, no, should be very pleased with it. I thought there was a lot to take out of it. But I spoke to the boys again in Brekkie. I said the job Michael Annie did on Cameron was excellent. Now, yes, we know it wasn't a night for the big forwards and the like, but I just thought he put Cameron so far out of the game, it was as if he wasn't even playing.
1: Well, he had 7 disposals, Jeremy Cameron, no scores for the night, and the 7 touches he had, I think 5 were in the first term when he played on the wing. Mm. So once he went forward, and that was Max's responsibility to shut him out of the game, and that was a brilliant performance and understated, really.
0: Yeah, I thought that move, I thought the Archie on Stewart, excellent move as well. I thought that paid off. We spoke about it. Matt Crouch suggested it on the Tuesday. Mm. So that worked really well, I thought. So they've pulled off and making the debut also worked. So I thought Lachie McAndrew, fair to say, that was probably his best game.
1: Yeah. 51 hit outs. That's a career high for him. And the next best before that was when he played the Cats in round 3 and had 40 hit outs. So, but it was just the influence he's starting to have around the ground for the whole game. He can actually run it out. His fitness levels come up to speed, and he shut down Blitzarves. He shut down all the other deconing and things like that.
0: So he was Mick Godden coming on. We'll ask about that. Tex Walker, well, he put in a very good performance, and here he is, proud of the win.
2: It's just a game of footy that, you know, two good sides are going at it. You know, I thought we started the game quite well, and they're a quality side. They always have been. And you just know whether you're up by 3 goals, 5 goals, 2 points, she's game on, and you have to play it out to the last sort of siren. So we had to do that tonight, and very, very proud of our group. It was an outstanding win.
0: Yeah, and if he played well, I tell you what, the captain put in another pearler, and gee, he just peels off goals as if they're nothing. Outside 50, just waltzes around, whack. A great performance by the skipper. He is the coach on him.
3: Yeah, he's not bad. He's a warrior. Incredibly just kept going. We had a brief chat at 3-quarter time. Hey, listen, might be best forward. And he said, give me 5 minutes. And he did an unbelievable job. That was on ball. That's why he's our captain. He just finds a way. Mark towards the end there, you know, he had no right to mark that. You need certain players like that in certain spots at the right times to get across the line in those games. And we did that tonight.
0: Yeah, led the way well for the Adelaide Crows, and just always does, quite frankly. Matty Nix also spoke about, well, a big call to make that debut for Hugo.
3: Yeah, it was great, wasn't he? Credit where it's due. Our coaching group, for them to see what they saw and to make a decision like we did, to play a young lad who doesn't know our game plan, but we knew there was something in his game that would complement us. Even to look at the game and how it played out, and it's raining, and he has some weapons. You don't know what a kid's going to do debuting, but he was outstanding. He had some real key moments, but he was so calm with the ball, and it's things we'd seen him do in VFL. I'm just so glad our coaching group pushed it, drove it, wanted to go there. It was just a no-fear decision. Thank goodness he did play well.
0: Yeah, he played excellent. And, Matthew Nix is saying he can't take the credit, but I'm going to give it to this man that we're just about to put on now, the coach of Williamstown. He was actually just coaching Hugo a couple of weeks ago. Please welcome Justin Platt. G'day, Justin.
4: Afternoon, guys. How are we?
0: Look, are you going to claim it, mate? That's an excellent coaching job you've done.
4: Oh, look, there's been a fair bit of media around about him, but he should be pretty proud of his efforts last night. It's a good story, and it's an interesting story with his background and, you know, how long he'd been playing in the position for. To, you know, I think it ended up at about 12 games at half back, and then he's playing in a Friday Thursday night game against a powerful club like Geelong. And it's just a great story for the young man.
0: It certainly is. Is it a great example of players maturing at different ages? I think, you know, everybody wants to see him come out of the under-18 system and go straight in and play AFL football. And, mate, there's a very small percentage that do that. I reckon this is another great example of it.
4: Yeah, it is. It's certainly a good example of a young man that kept working at his craft. And, you know, Hugo's story, you know, we got picked up as an 18-year-old out of the Sandy Dragons, and you know, when he finished at the Swans without playing a game, you know, you look at him, he was physically not ready, mentally wasn't ready, and he even admits himself that he probably went into the system way too early. And what he did have was talent, right? So when you get that right, and you've got the player that wants to work on getting better and you know, get the grind happening and, you know, put a plan in place. There's plenty of examples, and he's a really good example of young men that have been on AFL lists, and certainly guys that miss out, you know, in the under-18 system, because they get there's a lot of young men that miss out on the draft, and there's a lot of young men that we actually lose to footy because of that dream. So Hugo's he's a really good case model for them young men.
1: So what are the traits that you identified early, Justin, when you did get the chance to recruit him into your team? And then clearly he's got some flexibility with the different positions that he's played in his history as a player, played in forward line in the midfield, and then you've identified him to play his best football at halfback, and it's seen him get an AFL debut. What were those areas of talent that you saw?
4: Yeah, well, early days when we got him into Williamstown, I mean, you know what it's like at state-level footy. You can't be really picky about who you're recruiting, because if they're any good, they're usually being picked up by AFL clubs. But the one thing that certainly Hugo had, he had really really good power. He could get from A to B really quickly. Certainly around contest areas, and you know, when he got the ball, you could see his first, you know, five or six steps were quite powerful. You know, his ability to be able to change direction really quickly, and his decision making by foot was certainly good to very good. And you know, his biggest issue was probably that physical development and that mental development. So you could always see the traits from a football point of view, but a lot of them, if you want to be any good, have to line up, don't they? So, and they really have in the last 2 years.
1: So we saw the best of him last night, do you think, or has he still got plenty more in the tank?
4: No, well, I must admit, I I wasn't as brave as Nixie, because I didn't have him in the team this week at AFL level. I was really surprised when they picked him, because of, you know, the conversation that I was just having around, you know, when you're in the detail from day to day and you're coaching young men. Like, I thought that Hugo had some growth to come, certainly around you know, the finer details of playing as a defender. You'd even ask Hugo, We spent a lot of stuff around when the ball leaves his area, you know, his ability to be able to defend really strongly one-on-one. And that takes time sometimes, but Jesus, he's after 12 games of playing him at half-back and then into an AFL team, I certainly got that wrong. But, you know, I mean, Adelaide played some pretty good footy last night, so it certainly makes it easier to fit into a system and a strong club. And I think his growth is going to be, it's going to be huge once he gets into Adelaide and works on his body even more and becomes a lot more clear on his craft and his role execution. So, yeah, I think there's a huge amount of growth coming for him.
0: So, Justin, weapons-wise, just in what I could see last night, looks like he's got some genuine speed, and the kicking decision-making-wise, but also the accuracy. Would that be two of his real good ones?
4: Yeah, and that's certainly what I'm assuming caught Adelaide's eye after, you know, 12 games, 6 games, you know, state legal footy, that he has got that ability to be able to, you know, change decision really quickly. He's got a really good, nice kicking technique, and he certainly moves across the ground really well. But his ability just to see something late, to, you know, to have some deception in his kicking, so he can see something and then he can see that close off really quickly and then make a decision really quickly again off that. And you know, I mean, you've either got that or you haven't got that, and that's certainly one of his weapons.
0: You enjoying the coaching, mate, at Williamstown?
4: Oh, well, I've been in the system full time for 30 years, and it's you know, this is my sixth year at Williamstown full time, and then I had another 7 or 8 at Melbourne prior to that as a senior assistant, you know, assistant coach, and.
0: Yeah.
4: Look, I'm still really hungry to be successful in the game. I really, you know, and I must admit, the game can you know, really, you know, bug you down at this time of year where it's becoming a bit of a grind. But certainly when we got Hugo and Joel Fitzgerald picked up, it really did probably put a bit of energy back into me. And, you know, it's not necessarily just the winning the games, but when you have young men like that.
0: Yeah.
4: You know, create an opportunity. Look, I'm nearly 50, and you know, that to me, I mean, I went to bed a pretty happy person, and they're just great young men, and I just love sitting there watching Hugo play last night. I've got a young son that's 15 that's going through the programs now, and he's really close with Hugo. So he was just sitting there going, how is this happening? Like, yeah. Well, we only seen him 3 days ago, and now he's playing AFL footy. So what a great advocate for young men.
0: Yeah, so coaching Williamstown and yourself as an ex-Port Adelaide Magpies champion, you got any more there that you can perhaps help the other side of the wicket out here at Port?
4: I'm not sure you can use the Port Adelaide champion really well. I think and I did cross Timmy a few times. I remember him fondly. He was he's one of the legends over there. But my history at Port was actually, I think I only played 7 games that year because I think I got suspended for the rest of them for 8 yes. for some indiscretion. So my time at Port was pretty short and sharp. But bloody, I loved my time at Port. But to answer your question, yeah, I think like most state league clubs and most SNRFL clubs, there's always 2 or 3 kids you're just hoping that get an opportunity. You hope they grow. You hope they knuckle down and just keep grinding away. Because I think there's a lot more Hugos and Joels, certainly from our point of view. I mean, you see it every year. You know, you see your Manners, and you see the Bajanskis that's got picked up from Collingwood. I think they're there.
0: Mm.
4: But it's just having the support around these players. We're a 2-night-a-week program, so the time that we get to spend with the players is really, really, you know, not a great deal of time. So what you have to be doing with these kids is consistently probing them and pushing them and hopefully, you know, as we all know, you've got to have an element of grit and determination to keep at it, because state league footy is really hard, you know. And I'm talking about WAFL, I'm talking about VFL and certainly SNRFL. So there's a lot of those kids around, from my personal opinion.
0: Well, keep up the good work, Clappy. We really appreciate your time, mate. Give us a little insight into Hugo.
4: Yeah. Great for having me, guys.
0: Good man. Justin Plapp, the coach of Williamstown, who had Hugo Hall-Kahan just weeks ago.
1: Mm.
0: And now he is, one of the best players for Adelaide last night.
1: Incredible debut. Have your say, Adelaide supporters, 822-300-00. Did last night change your mind on the Crows? Is this what they needed to propel them forward in 2026? Because, as we said, it had been a bit of an up-and-down season to this point, but that seemed like a really important victory. Share your thoughts. 822-300-00. Aruzdin Blackgut-Shiraz is up for grabs. And as Timmy put off the top of the show, what's the best footy minor round feeling you know of, and maybe you've had in the past? There's a good text or two we'll get to in a moment.
0: Got a great one from Russ, just saying he used to love the Sandford Anzac Day Grand Final replay.
1: Good one. Good one.
0: Love that.
1: Always good. There is MRO news around Tex Walker as well, we'll get to in just a moment, and the injury update, because the Crows had a lot of numbers go down last night as well. 24 after 4, your calls next on our Footy Friday.
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1: 27 after 4 here on this Friday, and we'll take your calls 8223-0000 for Runston Black Gut Shiraz Crows on the back of a 1-point win yesterday at the Adelaide Oval. What a night it was in front of 42,000 people. Call into the program, give us your thoughts, and Port Adelaide in action tomorrow against the West Coast Eagles. We'll touch on that with their three changes very shortly. But first, here's your traffic.
10: At Fullerton Reverse Water Main, Fullerton Road to the shopping centre, down to one lane both directions. At Croydon Park, a breakdown on the north-south motorway near the South Road exit. Jebb's Cross, Urgent Gasworks, Cavern Road near Churchill Road North, and also in the same area, a burst water main on Churchill Road near Cormac Road. Canberra, North Street, Henley Beach. 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Adelaide's most accurate traffic on 5AA.
0: Go Greenwith. G'day, Mike.
11: Oh, boys, how we going?
0: All right.
11: Welcome to winter.
0: Yeah, not wrong.
11: Timmy, 2 weeks ago, I don't know if you remember, it was late at night, Hawthorn had just beaten Adelaide and everyone was pretty down. Mm-hmm. My son and I were listening to the radio and you and Rowie were talking about what options Adelaide have got from moving forward, and one of those options was the mid-season draft. And a comment Rowie made was quite interesting, and you know what Rowie's like, he was pretty down. And he said, Timmy, but there's going to be nothing in the mid-season draft, and even if there was, he's not going to make an impact. And I just... When I was there last night watching this kid play, and he did a run off the halfback line, cut through three Geelong players, I'm like, this is awesome. This is outstanding. So for a minor round game, to have Hugo play so well, to be down to, I think we were one on the bench in the last 4 minutes.
1: Yep.
11: And then for Jordan Dawson to have gone through what he's gone through in the last few months, to step up like that and finish that game for us, that I have never seen an effort from an Adelaide captain like that in my lifetime. And I'm mid-40s, boys, and I've been following him since the early 90s.
0: Yeah, Mike, it was a terrific performance, you're right. And I think the skipper does just keep... You know, the other thing about that was he was careered into... There was an incident where I think Tex pushed his forward into... went straight into the captain.
1: Dawson.
0: And it hurt him badly. And I thought, wow, that's no good. And he got up and you can see it's going to hurt today. Don't worry about that.
1: Yeah.
0: But you warm back up and it might have been the hip or the corky or whatever, and he just kept going.
1: Yeah. So just to touch on that while we've mentioned it, so we haven't brought it up already yet, but Tex has been suspended in the last half hour for one match for that push on O'Sullivan. So that is
0: hot off the press.
1: That is some major news for the Crows. We'll ask Mick Godden at 5 when he joins us whether they'll look to challenge that. They've got till Monday to make that decision for the MRO process, but that's a loss for Adelaide after he looked like Tex last night had a really large role in that side, leadership-wise, still presenting so well, moves around the ground and kicks goals when they need them.
0: No continuity either. That's the other thing.
1: It is.
0: Let's go to Ross Trevor. G'day, Daniel.
12: Oh, good evening, gentlemen. Thursday night football. I look at it as if the Crows lose on a Thursday night, I'm going to spend Friday at work, so I'll get over it pretty quickly.
0: Yeah.
12: But if they win, especially like they did last night, and of course this is a Friday before a long weekend, I've got even longer to soak it up and enjoy it.
0: Spot on. It's a great feeling, Daniel. Carries you through the whole thing. Monday's just going to be bliss.
1: Very happy with that, Daniel. Thank you for your call. 8223-0000. Get involved with the program for Rusden Black Gut Shiraz. And Chris Scott had his say as well after there was a moment where he walked through the crowd. Yeah. We'll get to that maybe after the 4:30 headlines and an update on those Crows injuries too. So your call straight after this. It's 29 to 5.
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14: David Bruce with the 4:30 news headlines. The Reserve Bank doesn't think Australia is headed for a recession. Electric vehicle owners are being urged to install smoke detectors where they charge their cars after a spate of lithium battery fires. The ski season officially gets underway in Victoria this weekend after a timely dump of fresh snow over the last couple of days. And in sport, Port Adelaide's players are flying to Perth ahead of tomorrow night's match against West Coast. Now checking 5AA traffic.
10: Afternoon at Fullerton to Burse Water Main, Fullerton Road near the shopping centre, down a one lane both directions there. Big delays with a breakdown at Croydon Park, the North South Motorway near the South Road exit. Jebb's Cross, Urgent Gasworks, Cavern Road near Churchill Road, and really big delays too with another breakdown at Glen Osmond Road near Portrush Road. Camro Victoria Road, Larks Bay. 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Adelaide's most accurate traffic on 5AA.
14: Now, the latest forecast, a shower or two today, a possible shower tomorrow with a top of 17. Currently, it's 13 degrees. We'll have more news at 5 on 5AA. Always Adelaide.
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0: If you haven't been to Turkey Flat Vineyards in the Barossa, well, honestly, what are you waiting for? Are you some sort of turkey? Get out there. It's amazing. It's less than an hour from the city, but it feels completely different. It's like a different world out there, and I just love the way they've set it up. It's incredible.
1: Yeah, and to think it's so close, it's amazing to do. So you're sitting on the lawns, just picture this. You're out there in the wonderful Barossa. You've got the glass of Shiraz that come from the vines that are genuinely among some of the oldest in the world. So this is some special stuff. And with the weather's doing its thing as well, you'll be enjoying the day, or you're inside by the fire. Either way, no one's rushing you. You're having a calm time. And the cellar door itself is a converted butchery from the 1860s. So you can just imagine how cozy and amazing it all feels.
0: I tell you what, you've got to see it to believe it, but you've got to taste it to believe it. I'm telling you now, take the family, grab some friends, make a weekend of it. I've done it umpteen times. Now, here's something for you to get you really enthused about it.
1: Yes.
0: Use the code RADIO. Yeah, that's what we're on right now. 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And check out at the checkout. So you go online.
1: Yep.
0: Put the code word radio.
1: Yep.
0: You get 20% off.
1: Oh, sign me up.
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23: So we know the league came down really hard on this last year. They do not like this, players getting shoved into marking contests, because essentially you become like a pinball. Who knows where you're going to land? So the league will look at this. I think he's in a little bit of trouble. They do not like this action.
1: Well, Nick Riewoldt on 7 last night was right about that. If you missed the news, Tex Walker has been given a one-match suspension. They'll look to maybe challenge that Adelaide by Monday, so we'll hear from the club at some stage. And we'll ask Mick Godden, who's coming up at 5 o'clock tonight, for that shove on Connor O'Sullivan during the match last night. So that's not great news for Adelaide supporters, but they got up by a point, and that's got a lot of Crows fans up and about. So have your say, 8223 0000. We'd love your calls tonight. For Rusden, Blackgut, Shiraz, did the last night change your mind on the Crows for the rest of this season? Is there a different feeling for Adelaide?
0: Well, you got more enthusiasm for the second half. That's probably more the point too. We had a quick text. Martin said, you haven't even mentioned Dan Curtin's game yet. Well, Martin, give us a ring, mate, and get involved and tell us all about his game. It was a sensational
1: one
0: game.
1: One of his best.
0: Felt like he had that month to get back into form. And we asked pre-game, he's going to be on the wing. Will you move him through the middle now and the like? And it all came to fruition without a doubt. So keep him coming through. We'll go to Mark. G'day, Mark.
24: G'day, guys. The Crows got to challenge that Tex Walker thing. There was two players, Dawson and the Geelong player, going for a mark. There's two on the ground looking at the ball coming in and then jockeying for position. There's no way that Tex Walker has deliberately shoved that guy full force into that contest. He hasn't. That's just body. You look at it again in terms of where Walker's hands were and the movement of that Geelong player, that's a collision of people in the mark, people on the ground. It looks, I can see how they can come up with that conclusion, but didn't that just get overkill by the Victorian commentators? What didn't get overkill? How many times did the players just get shoved out of a marking contest with the Geelong player, hands in the back, shoving a Crows player forward and taking a mark and no free kick paid? That was just irritating to see that last night. And why doesn't the AFL do something about the umpiring standard? Now, the other thing in regard to players, one that keeps slipping under the radar, but I think every game that he's played, he's done a little wrong and he does a lot right, and that's James Borlase down there. He is very assured now. They've given him a string of runs in the AFL playing games. And to me, he demonstrates everything what should be of an AFL defender. He does all the hard work. He's in spoils. He does all that defensive stuff. And his guy doesn't get lots of touches. So I would say to the Crows, if you haven't got him on your radar for a contract, you better soon get one in front of him.
0: Mark, I'm a little biased because obviously I know the family well. So, but yeah, you're right. I think he's done the hard yards. I mean, he was a rookie. He got delisted. He got put back on as a rookie and the like. It's been a real tough road for James Borlase, but he's the sort of guy that just sticks at it. And you can see that in the way he plays the game, exactly as Mark described. He just makes sure he does his job. He's a lockdown defender.
1: Yeah.
0: For the tools.
1: And just in regards to the Tex one, you can't shove a player under a marking contest. So it is a suspendable offence. Unfortunately, that is the rule. I can't agree with your opinion.
0: But what I'll agree with, Mark, is there's so much shoving going on.
1: Yes.
0: And I don't like it either. He's right. There's too much. Once you put your hands in the back, if you push forward in any way, shape or form, that is then in the back.
1: Absolutely. And we don't see enough of that. But what Tex did, that's illegal.
0: Let's go to Highbury. Malcolm, well, he's the umpire. He'll tell us. Yes. G'day, Malcolm.
25: No. There's no case there in terms of, he's got a case to answer, and I've got no problem with that. What I do have a problem with is the gradings. And because that you know, it's all box tick, common sense goes out the window to some extent. Now, I think you can debate whether it was medium impact.
1: Mm-hmm.
25: Unfortunately, because it, you know, Humphreys, I think it was, wasn't it?
1: O'Sullivan
25: then collides with Dawson, so mm-hmm. it makes it look a bit worse. But the other, the key point then on, is on the end, is high contact. Now, I don't think there's any high contact there. So I think he's got a case there. Where I don't think he can get off is they've still got that clause now, the potential to cause injury. And there was potential to cause injury.
1: This is why it's hard.
25: That's the problem of a plot.
1: That's right. The AFL's made this this framework now where essentially they'll suspend anyone in any way they can, even if the players don't end up hurt. Or the potential thing is a massive can of worms that's been opened up.
25: Yeah, and they're involved enough in the process now and being involved the club with doing it. So, yeah, you learn it off by heart. Mm. With that, if that wasn't in it, I think he'd definitely have a more than a strong case of getting off. But the fact that that's in it, that then probably makes it. And I don't agree with the grading. So.
0: Thanks, Malcolm. The problem was it was Dawson that got hurt.
1: That was
0: a bit concerning, but gee, toughed it out after that. Aberfoyle Park, g'day, Dave.
3: G'day, Tim. How you going, mate?
0: All right, buddy.
3: Firstly, I'd just like to say best wishes to a great number 30 put on in Magpies, two-time premiership player. He's just gone through two knee reconstruction in LA at the moment. So,
0: who's that? Not Big Leon.
3: 1979, 1980 premiership player in the back lines, mate. Number 30.
0: Number 30?
3: Come on, Tim.
0: In the back lines. Come on, Timbo. 31 was Trevor Sorrell.
3: Come on, Timbo. Come on, mate.
1: Testing his memory, Dave.
0: 30.
1: You're usually good at this stuff.
0: Yeah, I am.
3: He's a good friend of mine, mate. So, come on.
0: 30. So, back pocket was Bradmore in 80. Then
3: there you go.
0: Would have been... Oh, Braddy.
3: Braddy, mate. He's gone through two knee reconstructions as we speak.
0: Oh, I thought he was number 20. You've got me there, Dave.
3: Sorry, mate. I'm a bit older than you, and I know my
0: There you go. Well, he was ex-Semaphore Park. I grew up watching him play with my brother.
3: Anyway, he
0: was
3: an idol. All the best.
0: Yeah, excellent. Dave, good shout out.
3: Okay. And I was going to say also a couple of things, if you don't mind.
0: Yeah, go.
3: Tim Evans kicked 16 goals in 1980 against West Adelaide, Alban Oval.
0: That's
3: true. On the hill. And it was a fantastic minor round game, so there you go.
0: good one, mate. I love it.
1: Thank you, Dave. Love your work.
0: Yeah, that week would have been a lovely week, Dave, after that. Glowing in that, basking in that light, without
1: Absolutely.
0: A doubt. We also had one, I think it was Ash text in and said about the Crows, are they on record for a one-point season? Like, they've had three results by 1 point. We were trying to find out what's the record.
1: Yes, so... Thankfully, Sir Swamp Thing, who is just absolutely prolific on this sort of stuff that no one else could find the history around, he's put out a tweet just last night saying, wins by 1 point in an AFL or VFL season in history.
0: Yep.
1: We've only ever seen four times happen once in a season
0: right,
1: before.
0: Right, so that's the record.
1: And that's the record. It was Fitzroy in 1952.
0: Wow.
1: It's happened three times for the Crows this year, and they are... only sharing that mantle of three times in a season with one other team in history, and that's the Western Bulldogs back in 1928.
0: Wow.
1: So this is quite history we're extending
0: really
1: into.
0: Really, modern days, and if we want to class it as AFL...
1: This is the first time.
0: So... Wow. If we cut the domestic competition called the VFL and go to just AFL...
1: Yeah.
0: Ashley, you're right. It is an AFL record.
1: The heart palpitation Crows are making incredible waves, and they're only halfway through the season at the moment. Injuries as well, because we haven't had a chance to touch on that. So there were four major ones last night, which all occurred inside a window of about 5 minutes in that last term, and left
0: carnage.
1: The Crows with one on the bench with 10 minutes to play. So Jordan Butts did a calf. The Crows have already confirmed that. Whether they will have scans and find out the extent of that
0: They'll
1: soon.
0: They'll definitely do that, so they know what they're dealing with.
1: Which occurred inside a window end of about 5 minutes in that last term, and left the
0: carnage.
1: Crows with one on the bench with 10 minutes to play. So Jordan Butts did a calf. The Crows have already confirmed that. Whether they will have scans and find out the extent of that
0: they'll
1: soon.
0: They'll definitely do that so they know what they're dealing with. Fell record.
1: The heart palpitation Crows are making incredible waves, and they're only halfway through the season at the moment. Injuries as well, because we haven't had a chance to touch on that. So there were four major ones last night, which all occurred inside a window of about 5 minutes in that last term, and left the
0: carnage.
1: Crows with one on the bench with 10 minutes to play. So Jordan Butts did a calf. The Crows have already confirmed that. Whether they will have scans and find out the extent of that
0: they'll
1: soon.
0: They'll definitely do that so they know what they're dealing with.
1: To touch on that. So there were four major ones last night, which all occurred inside a window of about 5 minutes in that last term, and left the
0: carnage.
1: Crows with one on the bench with 10 minutes to play. So Jordan Butts did a calf. The Crows have already confirmed that. Whether they will have scans and find out the extent of that
0: they'll
1: soon.
0: They'll definitely do that so they know what they're dealing with.
1: We just won't know what the length is just yet, probably for a day or two.
0: Yep.
1: Callum Archie, he had a hamstring. We need to find out which leg it is, because we're not certain if it's the same one.
0: My memory last night, I thought it was on his right leg.
1: But we don't know what, I can't remember what the previous hamstrings he's had. So if it's a repeat, then it probably is another month potentially out of the game, which would be very disappointing for Cal. No continuity.
0: You know, exactly. We just started to see the value of Callum Archie. Now, one, he did the job on Stewart. But two, did you see the goal he kicked, which was a clutch moment goal?
1: Yeah.
0: Bad mistake by the Geelong player, by the way. Was it Brun, I think? He just socked it off the ground straight into his lap. He couldn't believe his luck, but what a kick it was. And that was, I'm just thinking to myself, this is what you signed up for.
1: Yes.
0: This is the Callum Archie. And unfortunately, a hammy again. It's a real blow for him.
1: That would be the third time this season for him, unfortunately. And then Hugo Hawke-Hahn had a head clash with Toby Murray. We're going to ask Mick Godden about how that all played out, because Hugo came back on the ground about 4 minutes after that knock, where he had a big cut on his nose.
0: Right on the beak.
1: Right on the bridge of his nose. So it didn't look flash, and got a good Gatorade bath all through that cut, I reckon, in the post-match. But we'll
0: that'll
1: find
0: cure
1: out.
0: It, no doubt.
1: Whether there was a concussion protocol followed during that.
0: Yes.
1: Because it was a heavy collision by the two players. You would have thought that there'd be some sort of protocol
0: and
1: followed.
0: Because of the carnage, they needed somebody on the bench to come back on.
1: Yes.
0: So it was a good act of courage to come back on and look, you know, and then celebrate it afterwards. Well, yes, I'm no doctor when it comes to that, Sam, but you're throwing your own club under the bus there.
1: Well, we've got to find in the news, don't we? Three changes for Port Adelaide as well. We got the teams last night as they play West Coast. We'll chat very shortly with an Eagles player in Harvey Johnston on the other side of this break. But just your thoughts quickly here, Timmy G. So Jackson Mead comes into the side, I think, for the first time this year?
0: No, I think he might have played rounds one and two. Yeah.
1: Cochran and Jones are also in. Cochran, that's great to see him back from injury.
0: Look, yes, it's been a long one for him with those hammies, but Lockie Jones, of course, with the concussion. I just felt for Tom Anastasopoulos. He's sort of been adopted by us now with the mispronunciations by me.
1: He's your mate.
0: I felt a bit for him because I didn't think his two games were too bad. Jack Watkins omitted. Look, the Mead one, he's just built himself up over a month. And the thing about Meady is he can kick. He can hit targets. And our skill level has dropped quite a bit. So I think he's just got to find his time and space and get rid of it quicker. And make sure he uses those skills that he's got on both sides of his body.
1: Thank you to Blake, our producer. Rounds 3 and 4, Meade played, and I remember next he had to play defence.
0: Yes,
1: he played in the midfield. That's why I couldn't recall. Hey, it's 12 minutes to 5. We'll check your traffic, come back very shortly, and talk Port Adelaide and West Coast with Young Eagles player Harvey Johnston.
10: At Fullerton, a burst water main to look out for. Fullerton Road in the shopping centre, down a one lane both directions. Breakdown at Croydon Park, the north-south motorway to the South Road exit. Urgent gasworks to look out for tonight at Jepps Cross, Cavern Road near Churchill Road North, and big delays with another breakdown at Glen Osmond Road near Portrush Road. Camera at Tapleys Hill Road, Fulham. 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
0: Great concept, this, the Sandful brought in. You're going to love this, Sam. Kick and Sip, it's back for 2026. And it's all happening as part of the Sturt Football Club Food and Wine Festival. Now, it's over the King's Birthday long weekend, of course.
1: And that's this weekend. So get involved on the Monday at Unley Oval. Sturt take on Norwood at 2:10. It's a fantastic clash, this one. And they are turning the whole day into a festival atmosphere with heaters and marquees and then wines, beers, gins, food trucks, live music, DJs. They have got the lot.
0: How good does it sound? It's going to be amazing. Now, whether you're there for the footy or the food or just a great afternoon with family and friends, Kick and Sip is one of the best ways to spend the long weekend, and the weather, well, it looks all right.
1: It does. I'm very excited for this.
0: And don't miss the big clash at Stratorama Stadium too. Glenelg's taking on Port Adelaide Saturday, 2:10 p.m.
1: Yeah, so don't miss either. Tickets are available at the gate for both matches and family fun for less than $45. How good is that? The Kick and Sip and Super Match headline, a bumper weekend of Host Plus Sample League Football.
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1: It's 8 minutes to five. Mick Godden from the Crows to join us at five and Hamish Hartlett from Port Adelaide at 5:30. So stay with us in your calls on 8223 0000 for a Rusden Black Guts Shiraz on our Footy Friday. And 5AA's Best of SA is celebrating all the great brands of our state. 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
0: Well, the young man that's had a bit of a journey in the WAFL to get his way back into the West Coast Eagles team. He's only 20 years of age. We welcome Harvey Johnson. G'day, Harvey.
8: Oh, g'day. Thanks for having me.
0: Yes. Now, exciting to be back in the lineup.
8: Oh, I'm stoked. You know, it's been a good, but yeah, every week just sort of attacking it like it's, you know, could be my last. So, no, it's been good, mate. Been loving it.
0: Yeah, well, there was a lad that played for Port Adelaide in 2004. He'd been at two different clubs. He got this one opportunity, and he used to write on the back of his hand, last chance, every game. And then, gee, played like it. And it sounds like you do, mate, so keep the good work up. Now, I heard a little rumour. Your nickname's Whopper.
8: It is. Whopper yeah. Johnston.
0: Well, can you tell us why? this is a family show too, by the way.
8: I used to when I first got drafted, I moved in with Liam Duggan, and he was sort of trying to, you know, come up with nicknames for a few of the new boys, and yeah, you know, my initials are HJ, and one of our sponsors is Hungry Jack.
0: There it is.
8: Yeah, HJ's Whopper. I wish it was cheeseburger because I love cheeseburgers. But, not a fan of the Whoppers, but I might have to get around them. So,
0: yeah, oh, fair enough. Well, it suits you, mate. I like it already. Now, I was watching the game against Essendon, which was, you know, when that terrible storm came through and the like, and you kicked a goal that was sort of almost going sideways, mate. The goalpost was shaking and everything. That was a magnificent kick.
8: I sort of took the mark and went back and was like, gosh, if I missed this in, you know, 10 metres out, gosh, that'd be a bit embarrassing. But, I think, you know, regardless of what angle it is, I'll probably have a snap at it. I guess my first two goals have been from right in front and I've still snapped it. So, I just, you know, backed myself to kick them. But, yeah, just tried to wait for the wind to, I guess, go away.
1: Now, how about this season? So, 4 wins from your 12 games so far. It's been a real improvement we've seen from West Coast from previous seasons. So, what's the feeling in amongst the group? Is it a bit different this year?
8: To be honest, around the club, it's sort of the same like it's been, you know, for the past couple of years. The boys, you move on really quickly from regardless if it's a win or if it's a loss. But I honestly think on field it's showing a lot more what we're trying to, you know, show the rest of the nation what we're about and what we're going after as a team. But, yeah, around the club, not much really. You know, we're still a bunch of boys coming into training, you know, pretty pumped to just train and, you know, play footy. So not overly off the field, but on the field, because we're seeing results now, it's, yeah, our positions and on-field performance is starting to shift a lot, which has been really good.
1: I could just hear the shift in tone as well when you speak about your professionalism and how you're trying to set your attitude the right way at the footy club there when you speak about that, Harvey. So for Andrew McWalter, he's your coach and you as a playing group, what are the directions this year for this team? Have you tried to focus on a few certain things to set you forward for the future?
8: Yeah, I guess every team and, you know, every club's got an end result, an end goal, which is obviously to win a premiership. But I think to achieve that, you got to, you know, tick off little goals week by week. And I think each week, obviously, we're always just trying to get better. And I think we've shown that this year, especially. So just sort of, you know, taking game by game, and just really once we play it, you just move on straight away and onto the next sort of what's next motto. That's how I tend to live by. But no, it's been good, mate. And yeah, we're just always looking to improve, regardless, you know, if we win or if we lose, it's always an improving mentality. So.
0: Yeah, now, yeah. Harvey, I'm just wondering, I might have another job for you, mate. Jake Waterman, he's having a great year. He's had the second most shots on goal in the comp, but accuracy not quite there. Now, you can kick him in howling breezes and cyclonic winds and the like. Maybe you could have a word to him just to settle him down and get him some goal-kicking practice. What do you reckon?
8: Oh, you're telling me. That's what I've been trying to do all training. he's all right. You know, he's always looking to improve. I've said it so much so far, but he's always, you know, out there practicing his set shots after training, and he's really diligent with his craft. So, yeah, you know, as you do a lot of things a thousand times or over and over, you're bound to see results. And I guess the positive he can take away is that he's getting those looks and getting those shots on goal. So, we're all behind him and whatnot, but it'll turn, you know. And he's, you know, I think he ticked 3 last week. He's all right. He's going well, but maybe he should snap a few more, hey?
0: Take a leaf out. Now, I think this is the first time you'll play Port Adelaide in your senior career. So who are you looking forward to seeing for the first time on the Oval? I always think, you know, what's that Paddy Cripps really look like? You know, you get up alongside him and the like. And who out of Port you sort of, not admire, but sort of think, yeah, I've seen this bloke on telly. I wonder what he's like in real life.
8: Oh, I guess, the main one, like Butters, he's good. But I think early on in my career, it's these guys that, you know, you watch growing up. But as you play a few more games and, you know, you start to play consistent AFL footy, that sort of floats to the back of your mind, I guess.
0: Yeah.
8: And it's more about, gosh, you know, well, how can I go at it with this bloke, or how can I, you know, compete against this bloke and beat this bloke? I don't know, you know, I'm watching Butters, he's obviously very good, and hopefully we can sort of let him have little impact on the weekend. But I don't know, not really, you know, many, but that's for all teams, you know, now. So
0: I don't really. That's
8: yeah. Right.
0: Hey, look, Harvey, great talking to you, mate. Hopefully the career now really takes off, and we can see more of you out there for the Eagles and having many more wins.
8: Yeah, for sure. Thanks heaps for that.
0: Good man. Thanks for coming on. Harvey Johnson, West Coast Eagles. Well, young fella, only 20 years of age.
1: Yeah.
0: Snapped a couple of ripping goals in difficult conditions, and he'll come up against Port Adelaide Saturday night.
1: Sounds like he's a cracking lad to have around the footy club. It's 5 o'clock news time. Mick Godden from the Adelaide Crows to join us next. And more of your calls for Rusden Blackouts.
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11: 11 degrees is the overnight low, a possible shower tomorrow with a top of 17 with the 5 o'clock news. I'm David Bruce. Someone has fallen from the 12th floor of the Uni Lodge building in Victoria Street in the city. It happened just before 3:30 this afternoon. Victoria Street, which runs off Hindley Street, was cordoned off between Hindley and Blythe Streets as emergency crews responded to the incident. Dozens of police, ambulance and other emergency service personnel converged on the narrow one-way street while onlookers gathered nearby on Hindley Street. The condition of the person who fell hasn't been disclosed. The federal government says it's still consulting with the startup sector about exemptions from its tax legislation. Labor's bill to link the capital gains tax discount to inflation has passed the lower house. There are concerns the reforms could see entrepreneurs move overseas, where investment conditions are more favourable. But Prime Minister Anthony Albanese claims discussions with the industry are ongoing.
12: We said on budget night that we would have a consultation process. Treasury are handling that. There will be a Senate committee inquiry. We will have the details. The first legislation will be debated in the Senate.
11: The Reserve Bank Governor believes even in a worst-case scenario, Australia is likely to avoid a recession. Emily Saunders has details.
13: The RBA Governor has told senators she expects inflation to peak at more than 4.5%, warning future predictions remain uncertain while the Middle East conflict remains ongoing. Appearing in Senate estimates, members of the RBA board discussed the state of Australia's economy, with early indicators rate hikes made so far this year are taking effect.
14: We've already seen some signs that this tightening is starting to work, though it will take around 1 to 2 years for the full effects to fully flow through to the economy.
11: The US president insists progress is being made in efforts to stop fighting between Israel and Hezbollah. The terrorist group has rejected an American brokered deal to extend the tentative ceasefire between Israel and Lebanon, contingent on an end to Hezbollah attacks. But Donald Trump is adamant the group wants fighting to end.
26: And I think Hezbollah, I will tell you, they called us and they said, how about stopping? And I think you're going to see things happen over there. That's been like a little bit of a different world, but it's interconnected with Iran. And it would be really nice if Lebanon could have some peace.
11: There's a nationwide recall of certain Thermos food containers sold at major retailers, including Big W, Bunnings and Target. The corporate watchdog has recalled Stainless King food jars sold over a 13-year period because they lack a pressure release feature. Customers are advised to check the underside of the container's stopper immediately and contact Thermos to arrange a replacement part for affected models. The global recall follows multiple reports from overseas of users suffering permanent vision loss after being struck by the flying component. Now 5AA Sport.
27: Whether your block's the size of Adelaide Oval or the Goal Square, customise your build with Sterling Homes.
11: Taylor Walker has been handed a one-match ban by the match review officer for engaging in rough conduct during last night's clash against Geelong. Walker shoved Cats defender Connor O'Sullivan during a marking contest in the third quarter. Crows midfielder James Peatling was also charged for engaging in a melee or wrestle with Geelong on-baller Bailey Smith during the third quarter. He's been fined $3,125, but can have it reduced to 1,875 with an early plea. The club has until Monday to decide if it will challenge the findings. The Crows are now in the top six after snapping the Cats' six-game winning streak. Adelaide surviving an epic match against Geelong, coming out on top by just 1 point in a thriller at Adelaide Oval. It's the third one-point victory the Crows have had at home this season. Coach Matthew Nix wasn't sure it would go their way this time.
2: I aged 5 years in the box. Your heart's in your mouth when it comes towards the end there. And it is incredible. I talk about how much I rate us. It's so hard to come in here sometimes, knowing how good you are and how close you are as a club, and yet you haven't got the result. It is nice to get one of these every now and then against a really high-quality opposition, just to give you some belief.
11: Meantime, Port Adelaide has made three changes for its match tomorrow night against West Coast. Lachie Jones is in along with Tom Cochran and Jackson Mead, while Kane Farrell is injured and Tom Anastasopoulos and Jack Watkins have been dropped. Tonight, Hawthorn take on the Bulldogs at the MCG. The Hawks are without injured stars Jack Gunston and Tom Barris. Now, let's see what's happening on the roads.
10: At Fullerton, a burst water main, Fullerton Road near the shopping centre, down a one lane both directions. Croydon Park, a breakdown, the north-south motorway near the South Road exit, and Jepps Cross, Urgent Gasworks, Cavern Road near Churchill Road North. 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Adelaide's most accurate traffic. On 5AA.
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0: former Prince Andrew's face. Outrage over the government using AI to make aged care assessments. Plus all the emotion, injuries and a cheeky sledge. We break down the Crows thriller at Adelaide Oval. Nine News. 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
1: 5AA's Tech Talk with your host, Adelaide Tech Guy Richard Pascoe. Thanks to Harvey Norman Computers.
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3: 10 minutes after 5 on our Footy Friday for Rusden. Get your calls in 8223. Rowie away tonight. So Timmy G and Sam Tugwell taking you through this evening. Whether your block's the size of Adelaide Oval or the Goal Square, build with Sterling Holmes.
4: Well, we've got a very special guest on. He's the Crows assistant coach, but also head of development at the Adelaide Crows, Michael Godden. Welcome.
8: Thank you very much, Timmy.
4: Mickey, I was only saying this morning, can't one point just change a whole long weekend?
8: It's funny, when I was walking off the ground, I was talking to Sam Berry about that, and he said, isn't it amazing what one point can do for your day? Because it's, games like that go either way, don't they? And, we're lucky enough to be on the good end of it last night.
4: Good end of it, that's it. Now, you must have been proud of your pre-game planning. I thought things like Archie on Stewart, Michael Annie on Cameron, just incredible stuff. And I just reckon the way you worked at the Dan Curtin, wing going through his routine,

0: just about everything you put to plan, I reckon, looked like it come off. I don't know how you guys saw it.
1: Yeah, Timmy, it does. I mean, sometimes it doesn't. Sometimes it does, doesn't it? We plan like that, and you'd like to think that you get it right most of the time, but then there's a, you know, there's an opposition out there that sometimes make you look silly. So it was nice that those boys were able to do the roles that they did, and certainly gave the team the best opportunity to win, because the players that we had to look after for Geelong are superstars of the game, and they influence the game so heavily. So for the boys like Maxi and Cow, you know, they did wonderful jobs last night on you know, very good players. Mm.
0: I thought there was a different energy level as well. The players seemed to be buzzing around. You know, sometimes you can get towards a bye and just be maybe just petering out a bit of energy, but this one was just full of buzz, I reckon.
1: Yeah, it was, Timmy. We haven't had some great times against Geelong in the last 5 years or so. It's been a tough road, and we set ourselves early in the week for it. Obviously, we discussed it heavily like we do every week, but yeah, there was a bit of something in the air with us this week. We wanted to make sure that we just don't keep being pushed over by this footy club. And it was nice to see the fight that we did. The rain came, it made it a slog. It was, it could have gone either way. But yeah, as I said, very happy to be in front at the end.
2: Well, Mick, you've touched on it there, and we saw the emotions with Jordan Dawson in the post-match. He had some tears on the ground as they celebrated the victory. It looked like it really did, and like you touched on, it meant a lot to the playing group.
1: Yeah, it did, because the year's been, it hasn't been what we've wanted at this point. We've just had some inconsistencies with, continuity with players training and playing every week, and we've swapped the teams around a bit, not through our doing, just through the way that we've had some injuries and whatever, and it's just, it hasn't got flowing. So this one was a big moment for our footy club, and yeah, it was unfortunate to see Jordan, because he's obviously continuing to go through a lot, and I think when he just gives as much as he gives, it's sort of the end of the game, and the emotion comes to the fore. But yeah, as a footy club, we're proud to play the way we did, and it was a really tough game. Both sides went at it really hard, and yeah, to get the chocolates was nice.
2: And Jordan did play the true captain's game in the end. He didn't have the most touches on the ground, but he just gave so much effort, and he provided in the moments that you need him. 3 goals of 22 touches. He had a whole host of tackles and marks around the ground. He just looked like it was the complete performance from your skipper.
1: Yeah, and I said earlier that this was a bit, not a line in the sand, that's a bit dramatic, but it was a moment against Geelong that we wanted to stand up, and for our skipper to set the scene the way that he did the whole night. And I mean, he's been amazing since he's been in the footy club, but he's, particularly last night, he was brilliant again. And, hitting the scoreboard, he's floating forward, he's playing on ball, he's doing everything. And, yeah, he's a very special player.
0: No doubt about that. Centre bounce was a bit of a concern, 16 to 8 as far as those clearances go. They are a challenge in there, aren't they?
1: Yeah, they are. They got some really. They got a lot of power. They're big. They're powerful. They're quick over the first few steps. And yeah, we certainly had our work cut out in there. And yeah, they got the best of us. And it's always hard to play from your back half. It's a centre bounce these days. Well, centre throw up is so difficult to if you do lose them. And we certainly did that last night. So we did have to play a bit from the back half. But yeah, it's been a work on all year, and we'll continue to work on it. But they're a very good midfield, Geelong.
0: McAndrew just continues to impress, and I thought it was one of his best games for you guys last night. I'm just wondering how you can take more advantage of his head-out dominance.
1: Yeah, I think just the continuity with the midfield. Obviously, it's his first year playing AFL footy. He's working out opposition ruckman. He's working out what he's capable of, which has been fantastic to watch. His rise has been amazing. But then just that connection with the midfield group, he just hasn't played a lot of footy with them. So, just work. We're just doing that weekly, communication, working out whether he's going left or right, et cetera, et cetera. And I think that'll build in time. Well, it will build in time. And just at the moment, we haven't quite got connection perfect, but it's coming.
2: It was a ballsy decision to go with Hugo Hall-Khan in his first game of AFL football, and yet he provided so much for your defensive stocks and gave a little bit of bounce off halfback. Is that exactly what you put him in the team to do, and is there more room for creativity for him?
1: Yeah, for sure. I mean, it was one of those games you go into and no one really knew. He didn't know how he was going to go. I mean, it's his first game, but our recruiting team saw what they saw, and we backed that in, and to his credit, he just came out and he looked like he'd been playing for a few seasons. He's very mature the way he went about it. He didn't play a lot of game time, but what he did was really impactful, and I think it's a great start. So now we've just got to keep rolling from here.
2: It's a bit of a shopping list here with the injuries, so can we just try and whip through them with you quickly, Mick? So Cal Archie, another hamstring, is the same one, and how serious is it?
1: Yeah, I haven't got the latest update, to be honest, but I don't. It wasn't very bad at all. He initially thought it was cramp, so that normally tells you it's a very mild one.
2: And Buttsy with his calf?
1: Yeah, calf, once again, hasn't. I think he might have been scanned today, but yeah, it didn't look super bad, but you know, they can be a few weeks.
2: And the collision between Toby Murray and Hugo when they hit heads, was there a HIA protocol that needed to play out? Because we saw Hugo come back on the ground within about 4 minutes, and obviously it's 20, I think they have to stay off the ground if there is a HIA test. So did he get looked at, and did Toby?
1: Yeah, they're both checked out. Hugo was obviously cleared quickly, and that was no dramas. But Toby did have to go through a lot longer protocol because we wanted to get him back out there because, he was cleared to go, but we had to get clearance from the AFL, and we were waiting for a fair period there. So, poor old Lachie McAndrew got stuck out there for a long time. But, pleasingly, finally the clearance came through from the ARC, and then, he was able to go back out there.
0: Mickey, one thing I noticed on the night and then looked up the stats and it sort of backed me up, tackling inside 50, he had 22-9. That's what I was saying about the vibe, the buzz around the players. They were up and about for it.
1: Yeah, absolutely. And it's an area that we've been needing to get better at was once the ball hit the deck in our forward half is to hold it there, number one, and you've got to do that with your attack and your tackle pressure. And I thought the guys did that really well, and I think we out-tackled them by over 20 across the ground for the night.
0: Mm.
1: So that's really pleasing because, that's obviously an area, whether you've got the ball or not got the ball, if you're tackling, you're normally in the game. And, the conditions led to a real competitive match, but it was nice to see those front half tackles.
0: Spoke to Tim Silvers before the game yesterday, and we were talking about just the fits and farts of the first half of the season weren't quite there. The run in, though, and this is like last season, it seemed like they were running out of petrol coming into finals. This might be the opposite. This might be the build-up towards getting on the up into September. And that timing, it's not easy to manufacture, but it could be maybe playing out that way.
1: Yeah, you never know, do you? I mean, we came into the season, as I said, pre-season was a bit hit and miss. We had, injuries, et cetera. And then, obviously we had a good year last year, so a lot of teams scout you very heavily. So they took away a lot of our ball movement earlier in the year. And it's taken us a while just to adjust and adapt. And, we've been in every game, bar, I think, the Brisbane game this year. We've been in every game to win it. We've lost some close ones, and we're still there. We're right there amongst it. And as we get some consistency with our playing group, and I think we've learnt a lot about ourselves in the first half of the year. You're right. I mean, we could get a nice run, and let's hope it is.
2: Mm. So into another Thursday game next week over in Melbourne against the Western Bulldogs. In preparation, Tex Walker's received a 1 week suspension. Do you think the club will challenge that?
1: Yeah, I haven't. I can't honestly say I haven't heard. I actually just read that myself 2 minutes ago before I came on. So I don't know whether. Yeah, they. I don't think there's been a lot of, like getting players off in that scenario. So I would imagine not, but I'm not sure.
2: That's okay. And, of course, Saturday, the Sandful side plays. If Butts doesn't come up with these scans, do you think there'll be a look to Nick Murray and Mark Keane, who are both playing in the Sandful side on Saturday, and with a five-day break between the Sandful game and next Thursday night, you'd expect one of them probably comes up. Do you think there'll be a sort of a look at modifying the way they go about managing those guys? Does Nick go into defence? Does Mark Keane play less minutes? What do you think would be going through the Sandful coaching group's heads?
1: Yeah, so we'll certainly manage that in the morning once those scan results come back today. We'll know that tomorrow or tonight, early hours of the morning. So we'll definitely make calls on that. Mark Keane will play a full match because we need him to play a bit of footy. Nick would be the one that we'd probably manage his minutes or maybe pull him all together depending on what we get back. So, yeah, we certainly will have to look at that first thing in the morning.
2: So there's still an appetite for Nick to play in defence?
1: Yeah, for sure. Yep. No, he can play both ends, and You know, we've obviously had a look at that. We had a look in the ruck as well. So, yeah, we've no dramas with Nick playing back.
2: Excellent work, Mick. Thanks for your time. 1 point winners. Enjoy it.
0: See you, Mickey.
1: Awesome. Thanks, guys. Bye.
2: Mick Godden from the Adelaide Crows, and on the back of a win like that, there's no reason to not be happy. And whether your block's the size of Adelaide Oval or the goal square, you'll be happy as well when you build with Sterling Holmes. 22 minutes after 5. Your calls for Rust and Black Guts on the other side of this. Let's check your traffic.
3: Afternoon at Bolivara, crash Port Wakefield Road near Kings Road. Really big delays through there. Bruce Watermate at Fullerton to look out for. Fullerton Road near the shopping centre. And Croydon Park a breakdown causing headaches to the north-south motorway to the south road exit. Carras, Hanson Road, Wingfield and the Port River Expressway at Port Adelaide. Smash the tax time at JB Hi-Fi with ridiculous deals like $400 off the latest Samsung Galaxy S26 phones while stocks last at JB Hi-Fi. Adelaide's most accurate traffic on 5AA.
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2: Rowie away on this Friday, Footy Friday that is, for Rusden. Very soon, Hamish Hartlett from Port Adelaide to join us as they play tomorrow night against the West Coast, and it'll be live on 5AA. And on Tuesday nights, or at least next Tuesday night, Travis Dodd is going to join us with a weekly segment called The World Game, which we are really looking forward to. Proudly brought to you by Football SA, bringing South Australian communities together. And we'll be talking about all things football, be it here locally in South Australia or globally around the world. The World Cup's not far away, so there's plenty to cover.
0: Travis Dodd, a real character and a great player for Adelaide United. So I got a great text. We were talking about, you know, what's a great minor round feeling? You know, because obviously winning by a point and having a long weekend ahead of you is a great feeling. And our good old mate Jim at Coolunga says, boys, Thursday night training, think you're going into the sheds and the team sheets and you know, maybe get a Savaloy that's been boiling in the old copper for hours and the old mystery bag of sausage and then that's got more sawdust in it than Noah's beard. Instead of getting prime fillet steak and barbecue onions on rolls plus dollar echoes and then starting on a half-forward flank. Pure bliss, says Jim. He said, only happened a couple of times.
2: Love your interaction,
0: that
2: Jim.
0: That is brilliant. Let's go and to Marion. G'day, Sam.
14: G'day, boys. Timmy, I'm disgusted in our club as a supporter. People get gold passes, and they have for years. But like you said on your commentary against Carlton, the Brownlow medalist Ollie Wines can't get a kick. Why on earth is he in the side? What's his value? William Drew's another one, Tim. He can't kick. He can't kick a goal. And our midfield has to kick goals, Timmy. You did, Wayne Marnie, David Brown. You can go on and on. Our midfield doesn't kick goals, Timmy.
0: I do agree with that. I reckon that they, when they get inside 50 for some reason, Sam, they start looking for another option.
2: They do. Butters does it all the time.
0: Just peel it off and just rip the kick straight through the middle because it's inspirational as well.
2: Yeah.
0: It actually inspires teams. No better example than your skipper last night, Dawson, the way he's able to do it. You know, and that does inspire your teammates as well. So I agree with you there, Sam. I think Willem Drew plays a very important role for us now. He's not going to be a Connor Rosie as far as the speed goes and the rest of it, but he does play a very important role. Ollie Wines, I'm going to give him, Sam, I've got to give him the benefit of the doubt that he had an injury in that game. And I think they're saying, right, here's the fortnight to get over it. He's going to have to perform, Sam, you're right. And it's like a lot of people. But unfortunately, I was probably disappointed with a couple of selections that I reckon were given chances to people who have let you down in the past. Ollie's not one of those because he's been a very good player for us over many years. But I reckon that we're going to keep an eye on that one because it's just something, as much as you might not have a lot in depth, it's more about rewarding form rather than, and on something you've got to also penalise poor form.
2: Yes.
0: So,
2: well, that's equally as important as rewarding as good form.
0: Exactly. Let's go to our good friend, Ange. G'day, mate.
15: G'day, boys. How are you?
0: All right.
15: I've got two.
0: Oh, we've got two, you greedy thing.
15: I've got Gold Coast Suns last game, Travis Blake. We should have never won that game. We were, leading up to that. We had really nothing to go.
0: Yeah.
15: And the kids Paddy Ryder, Robbie Gray tap would have to be the most memorable come from behind win, as far as I can remember, boys.
0: And it wasn't a great night that night, Ange.
15: We were terrible. It gave me flashbacks of the Carlton game, to be honest with you. Mate, we had a bit of a chat before the game. We thought we're half a chance, but I think we both had scotch in our coffees that night. I think we were a bit delirious.
0: I went early, Ange.
15: Paddy Ryder, Robbie Gray for me, boys.
0: Oh, Ange. And I remember that night distinctly. My wife had booked for her friend the stadium climb up to the roof.
2: Oh, yeah, the roof climb.
0: And their timing was the last group. They were on the roof and saw that whole passage of play the roof. So how amazing is that for her girlfriend's, I think, 50th birthday? It was just amazing. So, yeah, incredible stuff.
2: Oh, the stands were rumbling. They would have been shaking standing on top
0: incredible.
2: Of them.
0: I had a mate who I put into the RAA lounge that night, and I went to collect him after the game because we were supposed to go out to dinner. Well, he fell off the dining chair. He overcated.
2: 5:30 headlines are coming up. We might reminisce with Hamish Hartlett next.
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16: David Bruce with the 5:30 news headlines. The Prime Minister has said that the government's tax reforms will help curb the rise of populism, but the opposition has rubbished that claim. One Nation is on the back foot after one of its senators wasn't able to properly explain the party's housing policy. Australians lost an estimated $76 million in online and other frauds in the first 3 months of this year. And in sport, Taylor Walker has copped a one-game suspension for rough conduct during last night's game against Geelong at Adelaide Oval. Now checking 5AA traffic.
3: Afternoon at Bolivaro Crash with big delays. Port Wakefield Road near Kings Road. Croydon Parker breakdown also causing delays. The north-south motorway near the South Road exit. Fullerton Abuse Water Main. Fullerton Road near the shopping centre. Very slow through there. And big delays on the Southern Expressway through Hackham West down to Main South Road heading outbound. Obviously lots of folk heading down south for the long weekend. 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
16: Now the forecast, 11, the overnight low. A possible shower tomorrow with a top of 17. We'll have more news at 6 on 5AA, always Adelaide.
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2: 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And Terry McAuliffe with his tips with Timmy for the weekend's racing. 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
0: 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About 7:20 broadcast starts. Game starts 7:45 our time. Midfield assistant and been working hard over the last fortnight, Hamish Hartlett, welcome.
28: Timmy, Tuggers, thanks for having me, boys.
0: Okay, my friend. What was the main focus over the break for you guys?
28: Yeah, we obviously had a pretty comprehensive review in all our phases of areas that we can continue to improve on. And really, the main theme that came out of it, Timmy, was just about creating a bit more predictability within the playing group and from the coaching staff as well, and how we can sort of align all of the sort of four phases of the game to intertwine with each other a little bit better. So that was essentially the message that came out of the mid-season review.
0: Kari said, we want to get back to what we were doing. What was his main focus on what we were doing well prior to that last sort of 3 to 4 weeks?
28: I think certainly we were challenging teams a little bit more with our offense.
0: Right.
28: You know, and that's just as much guys off the ball as it is the players with the ball. So ensuring that all 18 players on the ground are playing their role at all times in offense and ensuring that they're making life, you know, really, really hard for the opposition. So, you know, plenty of movement. Like we showed in that little period of form that we had, you know, from sort of round 4 to 8 or 9, when our ball movement was looking really good, everyone was challenging, everyone was involved. So we've got to make sure we get back to that. But, you know, there's a few other areas of our game that we need to improve on as well.
0: One thing that I thought fell away was just our basic skill level, hand and foot. It just looked like it needed some serious cleaning up.
28: Yeah, I don't disagree with that either. I think there's certainly, at the end of the day, you can have as good a game plan, everyone playing their roles as much as they can, but if you actually can't execute and get the ball from A to B effectively, then there's no point in having that. But, that's certainly been on the agenda as well, is just, you know, boys attacking their skills at a higher intensity and more frequent from Monday to Friday as well.
2: So, Hammer, you're in charge of contest and stoppage. Sort of, if you could give a rating out of 10 around your stoppage and contest work for the first half of 2026, what have you been happy with? What haven't you been happy with? What would you give it out of 10?
28: Look, from a stoppage point of view, probably rate us around a 6 or so. I reckon that, clearance numbers and meters from stoppage are actually looking not too bad. We have had some issues recently in scoring, so again, we need to be predictable to each other in terms of the way we're setting up the stoppage and our exit method around that to hopefully get some more score off the back of that. Defending stoppage quite well. And from a contest point of view, well, the numbers would suggest that we've still got plenty of work to do there. So, from a general work rate point of view, boys staying connected from one line to the next to ensure that we can create outnumber opportunities to help with our contest. So there's a number of different things that go into that. But, certainly lots of scope for improvement in both areas.
2: And there's lots of talk around getting more support for Horn Francis and Zach Butters in the midfield, especially with Connor Rosie being out and Sam Powell-Pepper staying a little while away. Is there anyone else you're working on developing or hoping to trial in this back half of the year to get into that midfield mix and support?
28: Yeah, it's a good point, Tuggers, and certainly, again, something that we've addressed over the last couple of weeks in, making sure that guys like Joey Richards spend a little bit more time in and around the footy. We feel like Joey provides a great two-way running advantage for us. He's an exceptional athlete. He's got good quick feet in and around the contest, makes good decisions, so he'll be one that we'd like to explore around the footy a little bit more. Obviously, Meaty comes back into the team this week. Jace Burgoyne's another one that we'd like to see in around the footy a bit as well. So, we're not ignoring that point at all, and we're looking to get some exposure into guys as much as we can.
0: Well, what have you seen of Xavier Bammett just yet? Obviously, we'll play his first game at sample level, but what have you seen of him at training? What do you like?
28: He's a powerful kid in and around the contest. He's got some nice weapons with his left foot as well. First and foremost, he's a ripping kid. Very down to earth, but confident. I think he's very happy being in the environment, and we hope to see some good footy out of him over the next week or two. He's still settling into the footy club, but great young kid and blessed with great running power too. By all reports, come pre-season next year, he'll just about be winning all our time trials. So hopefully he has a good game tomorrow.
0: Selection-wise, Jack Watkins and Tom Anastasopoulos went out along with the injury to Cain Farrell. Firstly, Cain Farrell, how long do you think that'll be? A week or two?
28: Yeah, bit of a funny one with Faz. So he, he definitely trained a couple of days ago in main session. I'm pretty sure he got through the entirety of the session, but he sort of came out the back end of it and just wasn't confident that he could get through a full game at 100% capacity. So we expect that will, that's on the minor end, so maybe a week or two for Faz. And, you know, for the other guys, it's more just a form and, you know, giving some other guys an opportunity who have performed quite well at SANFL level.
0: Well, Meadie put in a lot of good games, obviously, to get his opportunity. Will it be in defence as he started or will it be in mid?
28: Nah, he'll be playing in around the midfield. So Meadie and Kari and we had a discussion earlier on in the year about you know, settling him down into one role and his primary role, and that is as a midfielder. So you know, he's bitten the bullet, played some really good footy at SANFL level for a long period of time, and gets his chance in through the midfield tomorrow night.
0: Tommy Cochran, I think everybody that's seen Tom play, we know that he's got a difference to him. There's an X factor that people don't know what's going to happen next, and I love that about him. They wanted to manage him and make sure he was right. I would imagine his J curve is right on the up.
28: Yeah, absolutely, Timmy, and you're spot on. Certainly got some X factor. You know, the first game that he played a couple of weeks ago off of a long layoff. I think he had 8 shots at goal, kicked 5. You know, so he's got that capacity to make something out of nothing in the forward 50, and that's what we love about him. And we obviously feel like Tommy's, you know, a significant part of our future going forward. And so, you know, rewarding his form and getting some gains into the AFL level is important for us.
0: Now, the Todd Marshall experiment down back, we heard Curry say that's over. He's going back forward. The one thing that I think all Port supporters want to see is to compete. Chase tackle or ass, compete. You know what? The goals and the marks and all that stuff comes afterwards. Chase tackle or ass, compete. Is that fair?
28: Yeah, absolutely. And I don't think that's just an expectation from Todd, but from everyone that steps foot out on the footy field wearing that Guernsey. But, certainly Toddy, we feel like we'll benefit from getting some continuity up forward with Mitch. They've collaborated really well together previously, and so they're looking forward to spending more time with each other up forward. And I don't think that Toddy being down back was a terrible move at all. I thought he actually provided a good bit of offense for us at the right times. But at the end of the day, he's coming off a significant injury. It's going to take a little bit to get back to his absolute best, you know, fitness and football. And we feel like for him to do that, forward is the right role for him.
2: So, Hammer, we've seen the Eagles before this season. It was back in round 3 and it was a 2-point loss. So what do you learn from that occasion? Is there anything you review and look back on and look to change, or are you looking ahead to a completely different scenario on Saturday?
28: What I would say is I think the brand of footy that they even played against us back then is still the same, but they're executing at a better and more consistent level at the moment. So we're well aware of that. For us, where the breakdown came from last time was more around the contest and not being able to withstand their pressure when it went up to another level. So we've got to ensure that when their pressure game is high and at an elite standard, that we hold on to the footy at the right times, we get territory at the right times, and we handle that a bit better than what we did last time.
0: We've been asking our callers tonight, Hammer, just about a great minor round feeling. You know, might be winning on a Thursday night, having the rest of the weekend, feeling great about yourself and the like. And a caller rang up and said, well, it was the night that Paddy Ryder tapped it over the back of his head to Robbie Gray to finish off the game and the like. Where were you? Were you on the oval that day? Where were you positioned when all that took place?
28: Yeah, I was. I was playing across half back. Just an incredible moment. It was one of those games where it was such a slog and such a grind. We had no momentum at all, you know, throughout the evening. And then we found ourselves in a position to potentially pinch it. And sure enough,
0: amazing.
28: You know, that was just an incredible moment from two freakish talents. So I was there. I remember sprinting down to Robbie, giving him a big hug, and then screaming to everyone, just get behind the ball, get behind the ball. I think I had a dirty moustache and sort of goatee thing going on that night.
2: But that era.
28: So, yeah. Yeah, not good. Not good.
0: Oh, well, we appreciate your honesty. Yeah. Hey, good luck in the West. Let's get the 4 points and kickstart the second half.
28: Good on you, boys. Thanks very much.
0: It's Hamish Hartlett, our guest.
2: Yeah, he does a great job with the Port Adelaide side. It's 14 minutes to six. If you want to have your say on Port Adelaide tomorrow night and you're looking forward to the clash, what are you expecting? Port fans, 8223-0000 is our number. Get a late entry for our Rusden Black Gut Shiraz. 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
3: Big delays with a crash at Bolivar, Port Wakefield Road near Kings Road. A burst waterway to look out from the drive home at Fullerton, Fullerton Road near the shopping centre. Breakdown to look out for at Croydon Park, the north-south motorway near the South Road exit, and big delays at the bottom of the Southern Expressway near Hackham West meeting South Road. Lots of folk heading away for the long weekend. 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
2: Now, 10 minutes to 6. Still some time for your calls. 8223-0000. Get in right toward the end of the program. You're a chance for our Rust and Wines Black Gut Shiraz. But it's always a great time of the week when we get to do this.
18: Timmy and Terry's tips.
0: It certainly is, and certainly when you're picking winners, as Terry McAuliffe has been doing for racing.com. G'day, Terry.
30: How are you, boys?
0: Yeah, you're in good form. I'd say you're a bit like Carlton. You've bounced back and you're in a bit of form.
30: Did I throw in Nickerjohn last week on the program?
0: No, I don't remember that. No.
4: No, I didn't. Okay.
0: That would have been handy.
4: Well, I tipped it on Get On SA on Thursday night. It was $35 when I tipped it on Thursday night.
0: Well, you definitely didn't tell us.
2: I was going to say, why aren't you sharing that nugget of gold?
4: And it ran about $6 or $7. It was heavily back, but got the money as well. So, yeah.
0: Well done. You've had a great day. Well,
4: that's why you need to watch Get On SA.
0: Love that show. Love
4: that
0: show.
4: It's a good set.
0: But not to worry. Oh, look, we're at Morphy Parks tomorrow.
4: We are.
0: Is the track going to be heavy?
4: Well, I thought for certain it would be heavy, but the weather hasn't been that bad really the last sort of 36 hours or so. And it was a heavy 9 on Thursday when we did get on SA, but it was upgraded to a heavy 8 this morning when they looked at it again. I've got a feeling it might even push into the soft range, boys, because it's a really good... I know the weather, it's still cold, but it is a very good drying track, the inner track there at Morphett or the Parks track. So heavy 8 right at the moment, but look, possibly could get to a soft 7.
0: Okay, all right. Well, what does that do to our tips?
4: Well, my best bet on the program actually got scratched. Race 4, number 3, Wads.
0: I normally do that. Isn't
4: it? Yeah, but it's obviously running at Swan Hill. It was nominated there as well. So Swan Hill have got their big carnival on at the moment, 3-day carnival. They had day one today. It's cup day there on Sunday, and they've got racing there again tomorrow. So Wads is going there. But Johnny was keen. Let you know what Johnny's keen on. He's keen on Lingani, which is a very good wet tracker. So it comes up in race 8. Horse 4, and I think it's going to be hard to beat as well. And the other one that we all agreed on Get On SA last night, Tim Yateman and Simon Marshall and John and myself, was Attain, which comes up in race 6, horse 7 from the Chris Beig stable. It ran second last start at Murray Bridge. It beat the others easily. It was probably a bit stiff to bump into the winner that day, which came across from Victoria for Peter Moody and Catherine Coleman. So they're the two that I'm most keen on. Race 6, number 7, Attain, and race 8, number 4, Lingani. My big roughy tomorrow, boys, in Attain's race, number 3, will he be a factor? He will be a factor on this sort of rain-affected ground. He's won 11 races on either soft tracks or heavy tracks, so he loves it. So he's one that you need to include in whatever you're doing in race 6, number 3, will he be a factor?
0: Well, I like that indeed. Okay, so let's have a look at... Tim's tips.
2: What have you got, Tim? Come on.
0: I'm a bit gun shy. I've been placing and fourths and fifths. So it's
2: you need a Nickerjohn is what you need.
0: I need a Nickerjohn. There's no doubt about that. Look, I'm going against Lingani. Race 8, number 6, Kei Ying Chia.
4: Now, ran today and won. One at Swan Hill. Day one of the Swan Hill Carnival. Ran there. So
0: that's another one I've done.
4: You found the scratching, Tim, and you should have been on it today. Got the money at Swan Hill.
0: I was just saying, I knew it would win. I just didn't realise it'd be today.
2: Try again.
0: A disaster. All right, that's out. Well, I can pick a winner. See?
2: Yes, you can. That's true.
0: Just the wrong track, wrong day. what about race 9, number 10, So Polite?
4: Yeah, Johnny's tipped it.
2: Good.
4: So it's got a good chance in the last step. from the Searle Callanan stable there at Gawler. So, Johnny's got it on top, number 10, So Polite in the last. You'll be pleased to know that.
0: Well done indeed. And just a little omen bet, race 2, number 7, Power Dancer, each way.
2: Of course.
0: Each way. I hope we are dancing Saturday night.
4: not without a chance. And trained by John O'Connor, a great Carlton man. And Carlton,
0: there you
4: we're
0: go.
4: Back right at the moment going okay.
0: We'll throw all those omens in and hope they all come home. Excellent stuff, mate. Look forward to it. Morphy Park's there. And is it still big racing up in Queensland?
4: Yeah, Oaks Day there tomorrow. Oaks Day. That's the Group 1 up there tomorrow.
0: That's right.
4: You get the 3-year-old fillies. Yeah. Hey, Tuggers, you're not bad. I wished you good luck last Friday. Sandfall Maiden Call, and the Centrals win there out at Elizabeth. And lo and behold, you're calling AFL action the following Thursday. But you're just leaping ahead.
0: Oh, yeah. And I actually made the comment, Terry. I said, I don't know if I'm on the Sandfall broadcast this week, and he jumped on me and said, no, you're not. And I said, how do you know? He said, I'm on the email chain, you're not. Terry, I'll tell you, I got absolutely hammered. Put back in me box.
4: Fantastic. I need to know, actually, by the way, how did Luca Whitelam go last week, the Bulldogs? He's a really good friend of my three lads, Luca. I know he's having a good season.
2: He is having a very good season, Tiz. And I must say, he's probably one of the real shining lights of the Central team. Despite having a tough year as a club, he's been a fantastic player for him. Had another good game, very solid down back. There was lots of footy down that end, so saw a bit of it, Tiz. So you can report back positive stuff.
4: Excellent. And his longtime girlfriend, by the way, is Summer, and she's the sister of Bodie Ryan, who's got a couple of games recently for Hawthorn.
0: That's right.
2: Oh,
0: yeah.
2: Well, yes. He has. Oh, there you go.
0: Terry's fantastic. Got all the connections.
2: I was going to say, is there anything Tez doesn't know?
0: Yeah, good point. Good point. Well done, mate. Good luck.
4: Good on you, boys.
0: Racing.com. Terry McAuliffe, our guest.
2: Very good. And a good text coming in, just to back in, that Terry definitely said Nickajohn last week because they backed it. So thank you for that text.
0: Oh, there you go.
2: I'm glad that we got a lucky winner last week.
0: Yeah, well, I was in the hands of the trainers, as you know.
2: Never mind. Don't worry about that, Timmy. There's always another one. Let's go to Seacliff quickly before the end of the program. Hi, Brad.
11: Hi, guys. My mind around moment was I was lucky enough to go to the COVID social distance showdown and Mudders kicking that goal out of the air, and then it was me on TV jumping up all by myself.
2: Clapping. Really?
0: Unreal.
2: Yeah. How funny.
0: I'm going to go back and watch that, Bradley. Yeah.
11: Because you were there. Briefly, it just cuts to me and, clapping away.
0: But honestly, mate, how weird was that?
2: Yes.
0: That was just one of the weirdest things ever.
11: It was so weird. Yeah. Very, very weird.
0: And
11: so
0: you weren't allowed to touch the ball if it came near you either, Bradley.
2: Don't touch that football.
11: No.
0: Oh, that's a great moment.
2: Thank you, Bradley.
0: Thanks for sharing that. That's awesome.
2: 2,500 people or something.
0: Yeah, that's all they were allowed.
2: One per 15-seat radius or something. Yeah. Bizarre.
0: Yeah. Still the most bizarre thing I've seen, but we lived through it.
2: For Rusden Wines in the Barossa Valley, home of the Black Guts, Shiraz, rusdenwines.com.au. We have a bottle of Black Guts to give away. Absolutely love the call from Mike at Greenwith right off the top of the program.
0: Good on you, Mike. Well done, mate.
2: Great work.
0: Enjoy
2: you've earned that. You've got a great long weekend to come with a Rusden Black Guts in your hand. Great work. We'll get to the 6 o'clock news next.
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1: Down to 11 overnight, a possible shower tomorrow with a top of 17. With the 6 o'clock news, I'm David Bruce. The opposition claims confusion over One Nation's housing policy proves it's not a serious party of government. Nelson Scott has more.
3: In a TV interview with Sky News, One Nation MP Barnaby Joyce was asked to explain whether a ban on foreign citizens buying property would extend to permanent residents. After initially confirming it would, Mr. Joyce went off air to clarify details before returning to retract his comments.
20: On further investigation, no, we are not going to be kicking permanent residents out of their house.
3: The minor party has also been under pressure to clarify a policy which would see temporary visa holders forced to sell their properties within 2 years. Senator Sean Bell struggled to explain what the penalty would be for those who fail to divest their home.
21: This policy is one that is being brought forward and investigated.
3: The opposition claims the confusion shows One Nation is strong on slogans, but weak on substance.
1: US President Donald Trump says he's spoken directly to the Iranian-backed group Hezbollah about a possible end to fighting in Lebanon. He's told reporters at the White House that Hezbollah, which is designated as a foreign terrorist organization in the United States, had called him about it.
22: I will tell you, they called us. And they said, how about stopping? And I think you're going to see things happen over there. That's been like a little bit of a different world, but it's interconnected with Iran. And it would be really nice if Lebanon could have some peace. Lebanon's been under attack for so many years and always like an underdog.
1: Mr. Trump claims Hezbollah has not rejected the U.S. proposals for peace, but earlier the group called the plan a surrender. Police are on the hunt for wanted man Christopher Marsh, who's known to frequent Adelaide's northern suburbs. 47-year-old Marsh, who's wanted for serious recent offending, is described as about 185 centimetres tall, with a muscular build, short brown hair and hazel eyes. Police have seized an assault-style firearm, which they believe was in the possession of Marsh. They've also warned that Marsh may be armed and shouldn't be approached. Anyone who spots him or knows where he is urged to contact police. Bondi terror attack hero Ahmed El Ahmad is denying any wrongdoing after he was accused of attacking his father. He's due in court next month on domestic violence-related offences, common assault, stalking and intimidation. He's broken down, describing how he believes it stems from a family dispute about money, and says he's not a violent person.
24: Because this is untrue. This is untrue. It's false.
1: Speculation is building about how Andrew Mountbatten Windsor sustained a huge purple bruise covering much of the right side of his face. The disgraced former prince was photographed with the bruise driving from his home in Norfolk. Insiders have told UK reporters he wasn't attacked, and it's because of a non-serious medical condition. Now 5AA Sport.
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1: Taylor Walker is the first player this season to be suspended for pushing an opponent into a marking contest after he shoved Connor O'Sullivan into a pack during last night's game against Geelong. Walker will miss the club's clash against the Western Bulldogs next Thursday. As well, the Crows have injury woes with another hamstring injury for Callum Archie. Key defender Jordan Butts was also sent for scans after he injured his calf in the fourth term. Port Adelaide has made three changes for its match tomorrow night against West Coast. Lockie Jones is in, along with Tom Cochran and Jackson Mead, while Kane Farrell is injured. And Tom Anastasopoulos and Jack Watkins have been dropped. Tonight, Hawthorn take on the Bulldogs at the MCG. The Hawks go into the match without injured stars Jack Gunston and Tom Barras. And it's a different-looking men's semi-finals tonight at the French Open. Craig Gabriel is there.
25: It's day 13 and it's also a Friday here in Paris, so where will the luck land? If this Roland Garros is anything to go by, you wonder about the unexpected. This really has been tales of the unexpected. You certainly don't want to be considered a favourite at this tournament because they've been crashing out, so you wonder if second seed Alexander Zverev is in a precarious position against Jakub Mensik. And in the all-Italian match, there's 10th seed Flavio Cavoli against childhood friend Matteo Arnaldi.
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5: Olivara crash with really big delays at the moment. Port Wakefield Road near Kings Road delays outbound. Croydon Park a breakdown. The north-south motorway to the south road exit also causing delays. And very slow tonight, the Southern Expressway heading outbound through Hackham West towards South Road. A lot of folk heading away for the long weekend. Camera, Victoria Road, Lakes Bay. There's plenty of room for women in construction. If you've been thinking about a career in the trades but not sure where to start, take the Trade Up quiz to find your perfect fit. Tradeup.org.au. Adelaide's most accurate traffic on 5AA.
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1: Maybe a shower tomorrow, a top of 17. Sunday, partly cloudy, up to 18. And Monday, a beautiful day, mostly sunny, 19. Currently it's 13 degrees. Now let's hear what's happening on Nine News tonight.
3: Thank you, I'm Brenton Raglis. Tonight, an SA predator walks from prison after 25 years inside. A victim's reaction. Hikes to car insurance. The quick ways you can save. Plus, the final word from the Crows camp ahead of tonight's blockbuster with the Cats at Adelaide Oval. Don't worry, you haven't missed the news. 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
0: Matty Nix spoke about, well,

0: Even to look at the game and how it played out, and it's raining, he has some weapons. You don't know what a kid's going to do debuting, but he was outstanding. He had some real key moments, but he was so calm with the ball, and it's things we'd seen him do in VFL. I'm just so glad our coaching group pushed it, drove it, wanted to go there. It was just a no-fear decision. Thank goodness he did play well.
1: Yeah, he played excellent. And, Matthew Nix is saying he can't take the credit, but I'm going to give it to this man that we're just about to put on now, the coach of Williamstown. He was actually just coaching Hugo a couple of weeks ago. Please welcome Justin Platt. G'day, Justin.
2: Afternoon, guys. How are we?
1: Look, are you going to claim it, mate? That's an excellent coaching job you've done.
2: There's been a fair bit of media around about him, but he should be pretty proud of his efforts last night. It's a good story, and it's an interesting story with his background and, you know, how long he'd been playing in the position for. To, you know, I think it ended up at about 12 games at half back, and then he's playing in a Friday Thursday night game against a powerful club like Geelong. And it's just a great story for the young man.
1: It certainly is. Is it a great example of players maturing at different ages? I think, you know, everybody wants to see him come out of the under-18 system and go straight in and play AFL football. And, mate, there's a very small percentage that do that. I reckon this is another great example of it.
2: Yeah, it is. It's certainly a good example of a young man that kept working at his craft. And, you know, Hugo's story, you know, we got picked up as an 18-year-old out of the Sandy Dragons, and you know, when he finished at the Swans without playing a game, you know, you look at him, he was physically not ready, mentally wasn't ready, and he even admits himself that he probably went into the system way too early. And what he did have was talent, right? So when you get that right, and you've got the player that wants to work on getting better and, you know, get the grind happening and, you know, put a plan in place, there's plenty of examples, and he's a really good example of young men that have been on AFL list, and certainly guys that missed out, you know, in the under-18 system, because there's a lot of young men that miss out on the draft, and there's a lot of young men that we actually lose to footy because of that dream. So Hugo's he's a really good case model for them young men.
3: So what are the traits that you identified early, Justin, when you did get the chance to recruit him into your team? And then clearly he's got some flexibility with the different positions that he's played in his history as a player, played in forward line in the midfield, and then you've identified him to play his best football at halfback, and it's seen him get an AFL debut. What were those areas of talent that you saw?
2: Yeah, well, early days when we got him into Williamstown, I mean, you know what it's like. At state-level footy, you can't be really picky about who you're recruiting, because if they're any good, they're usually being picked up by AFL clubs. But the one thing that certainly Hugo had, he had really, really good power. He could get from A to B really quickly, certainly around contest areas. And, you know, when he got the ball, you could see his first, you know, five or six steps were quite powerful. You know, his ability to be able to change direction really quickly, and his decision making by foot was certainly good to very good. And you know, his biggest issue was probably that physical development and that mental development. So you could always see the traits from a football point of view, but a lot of them, if you want to be any good, have to line up, don't they? They really have in the last 2 years.
3: So we saw the best of him last night, do you think, or has he still got plenty more in the tank?
2: No, well, I must admit, I wasn't as brave as Nixie, because I didn't have him in the team this week at AFL level. I was really surprised when they picked him, because of, you know, the conversation that I was just having around, you know, when you're in the detail from day to day and you're coaching young men. Like, I thought that Hugo had some growth to come, certainly around, you know, the final details of playing as a defender. You'd even ask Hugo, We spent a lot of stuff around when the ball leaves his area, you know, his ability to be able to defend really strongly one-on-one. And that takes time sometimes, but Jesus, he's after 12 games of playing him at half-back and then into an AFL team, I certainly got that wrong. But, you know, I mean, Adelaide played some pretty good footy last night, so it certainly makes it easier to fit into a system and a strong club. And I think his growth is going to be huge once he gets into Adelaide. And and works on his body even more.

0: and becomes a lot more clear on his craft and his role execution. So, yeah, I think there's a huge amount of growth coming for him.
1: So, Justin, weapons-wise, just in what I could see last night, looks like he's got some genuine speed and the kicking decision-making-wise, but also the accuracy. Would that be two of his real good ones?
0: Yeah, and that's certainly what I'm assuming caught Adelaide's eye after, you know, 12 games, 6 games, you know, state legal footy, that he has got that ability to be able to, you know, change decision really quickly. He's got a really good, nice kicking technique, and he certainly moves across the ground really well. But his ability just to see something late, to, you know, to have some deception in his kicking, so he can see something and then he can see that close off really quickly and then make a decision really quickly again off that. And, you know, I mean, you've either got that or you haven't got that, and that's certainly one of his one of his weapons.
1: You enjoying the coaching, mate? Williamstown.
0: Oh, well, I've been in the system full time for 30 years, and it's you know, this is my 6th year at Williamstown full time, and then I had another 7 or 8 at Melbourne prior to that as a senior assistant, you know, assistant coach. And look, I'm still really hungry to be successful in the game. I really, you know, and I must admit, the game can you know really. You know, bug you down at this time of year where it's becoming a bit of a grind. But certainly when we got Hugo and Joel Fitzgerald picked up, it really did probably put a bit of energy back into me. And, you know, it's not necessarily just the winning the games, but when you have young men like that, you know, create an opportunity. Look, I'm nearly 50, and you know, that to me, I mean, I went to bed pretty happy person, and they're just great young men, and I just love sitting there watching Hugo play last night. I've got a young son that's 15 that's going through the programs now, and he's really close with Hugo, so he was just sitting there going, how is this happening? Like, we only seen him 3 days ago, and now he's playing AFL footy. So what a great advocate for young men.
1: Yeah, so coaching Williamstown and yourself as an ex-Port Adelaide Magpies champion, you got any more there that you can perhaps help the other side of the wicket out here?
0: I'm not sure you can use the Port Adelaide champion really well. I think my and I did cross Timmy a few times. So I remember him fondly. He was he's one of the legends over there. But my history at Port was actually I think I only played 7 games that year because I think I got suspended for the rest of parade for some indiscretion. So my time at Port was pretty short and sharp, but. Bloody, I loved my time at Port. But to answer your question, I think like most state league clubs and most SNRFL clubs, there's always 2 or 3 kids you're just hoping that get an opportunity. You hope they grow. You hope they, you know, they knuckle down and just keep grinding away. Because I think there's a lot more Hugos and Joels, certainly from our point of view. I mean, you see it every year. You know, you see your Manners. You see the Pajanskis that's got picked up from Collingwood. I think they're there, but it's just having the support around these players. We're a 2-night-a-week program, so the time that we get to spend with the players is really, really, you know, not a great deal of time. So what you have to be doing with these kids is consistently probing them and pushing them, and hopefully, you know, as we all know, you've got to have an element of grit and determination to keep at it, because state league footy is really hard, you know, and I'm talking about WAFL, I'm talking about VFL and certainly SNRFL. So there's a lot of those kids around, from my personal opinion.
1: Well, keep up the good work, Clappy. We really appreciate your time, mate. Give us a little insight into Hugo.
0: Great for having me, guys.
1: Good man. Justin Plapp, the coach of Williamstown, who had Hugo Paul Kahan just weeks ago. And now he is, one of the best players for Adelaide last night.
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1: Well, we've got a very special guest on. He's the Crows assistant coach, but also head of development at the Adelaide Crows, Michael Godden. Welcome.
12: Thank you very much, Timmy.
1: Mickey, I was only saying this morning, can't one point just change a whole long weekend?
12: It's funny, when I was walking off the ground, I was talking to Sam Berry about that, and he said, isn't it amazing what one point can do for your day? Because it's, games like that go either way, don't they? And, we're lucky enough to be on the good end of it last night.
1: Good end of it, that's it. Now, you must have been proud of your pre-game planning. I thought things like Archie on Stewart, Michael Annie on Cameron, just incredible stuff. And I just reckon the way you worked at the Dan Curtin, wing going through his routine, just about everything you put to plan, I reckon, looked like it come off. I don't know how you guys saw it.
12: Yeah, Timmy, it does. I mean, sometimes it doesn't. Sometimes it does, doesn't it? We plan like that, and you'd like to think that you get it right most of the time, but then there's a... there's an opposition out there that sometimes make you look silly. So it was nice that those boys were able to do the roles that they did, and certainly gave the team the best opportunity to win, because the players that we had to look after for Geelong are superstars of the game, and they influence the game so heavily. So for the boys like Maxi and Cal, they did wonderful jobs last night on very good players. Mm.
1: I thought there was a difference... energy level as well. The players seem to be buzzing around. Sometimes you can get towards a bye and just be maybe just petering out a bit of energy, but this one was just full of buzz, I reckon.
12: Yeah, it was, too. We haven't had some great times against Geelong in the last 5 years or so. It's been a tough road, and we set ourselves early in the week for it. Obviously, we discussed it heavily like we do every week, but there was a something in the air with us this week. We wanted to make sure that we just don't keep being pushed over by this footy club. And it was nice to see the fight that we did. The rain came, it made it a slog. It was, it could have gone either way. But as I said, very happy to be in front of the end.
13: Well, Mick, you've touched on it there, and we saw the emotions with Jordan Dawson in the post-match. He had some tears on the ground as they celebrated the victory. It looked like it really did, and like you touched on, it meant a lot to the playing group.
12: Yeah, it did, because the year's been, it hasn't been what we've wanted at this point. We've just had some inconsistencies with, continuity with players training and playing every week, and we've swapped the teams around a bit, not throughout doing, just through the way that we've had some injuries and whatever, and it hasn't got flowing. So this one was a big moment for our footy club, and it was unfortunate to see Jordan, because he's obviously been going through a lot, continuing to go through a lot, and I think when he just gives as much as he gives at sort of the end of the game, and the emotion comes to the fore. But as a footy club, we were proud to play the way we did, and it was a really tough game. Both sides went at it really hard, and to get the chocolates was nice.
13: And Jordan did play the true captain's game in the end. He didn't have the most touches on the ground, but he just gave so much effort, and he provided in the moments that you need him. 3 goals and 22 touches. He had a whole host of tackles and marks around the ground. He just looked like it was the complete performance from your skipper.
12: Yeah, and I said earlier that this was a bit, not a line in the sand, that's a bit dramatic, but it was a moment against Geelong that we wanted to stand up, and for our skipper to set the scene the way that he did the whole night. And I mean, he's been amazing since he's been in the footy club, but particularly last night, he was brilliant again. And hitting the scoreboard, he's floating forward, he's playing on ball, he's doing everything, and he's a very special player.
1: No doubt about that. Centre bounce was a bit of a concern. 16-8 as far as those clearances go. They are a challenge in there, aren't they?
12: Yeah, they are. They got some really. They got a lot of power. They're big, they're powerful, they're quick over the first few steps. And we certainly had our work cut out in there, and they got the best of us. And it's always hard to play from your back half. It's a centre bounce these days, or centre throw up, is so difficult to. If you do lose them, and we certainly, did that last night, so we did have to play a bit from the back half. But, it's been a work on all year, and we'll continue to work on it. But, they're a very good midfield, Geelong.
1: McAndrew just continues to impress, and I thought it was one of his best games for you guys last night. I'm just wondering how you can take more advantage of his head-out dominance.
12: Yeah, I think just the continuity with the midfield. Since his first year playing AFL footy, he's working out opposition ruckman. He's working out what he's capable of, which has been fantastic to watch. His rise has been amazing. But then just that connection with the midfield group, he just hasn't played a lot of footy with them. So, we're just doing that weekly, communication, working out whether he's going left or right, et cetera, et cetera. And I think that'll build in time. Well, it will build in time. And just at the moment, we haven't quite got connection perfect, but it's coming.
13: It was a ballsy decision to go with Hugo Hall-Khan in his first game of AFL football, and yet he provided so much for your defensive stocks and gave a little bit of bounce off halfback. Is that exactly what you put him in the team to do, and is there more room for creativity for him?
12: Yeah, for sure. I mean, it was one of those games you go into and no one really knew. He didn't know how he was going to go. I mean, it's his first game, but our recruiting team saw what they saw, and we backed that in, and to his credit, he just came out and he looked like he'd been playing for a few seasons. He's very mature the way he went about it. He didn't play a lot of game time, but what he did was really impactful, and I think it's a great start. So now we've just got to keep rolling from here.
13: It's a bit of a shopping list here with the injuries, so can we just try and whip through them with you quickly, Mick? So Cal Archie, another hamstring, is the same one, and how serious is it?
12: Yeah, I haven't got the latest update, to be honest, but it wasn't very bad at all. He initially thought it was cramped, so that normally tells you it's a very mild one.
13: And Butsy with his calf?
12: Yeah, calf, once again, I think he might have been scanned today, but it didn't look super bad, but they can be a few weeks.
13: And the collision between Toby Murray and Hugo when they hit heads, was there a HIA protocol that needed to play out? Because we saw Hugo come back on the ground within about 4 minutes, and obviously it's 20, I think they have to stay off the ground if there is a HIA test. So did he get looked at, and did Toby?
12: Yeah, they're both checked out. Hugo was obviously cleared quickly, and that was no dramas. But Toby did have to go through a lot longer protocol because we wanted to get him back out there because, he was cleared to go, but we had to get clearance from the AFL. And we were waiting for a fair period there. So, poor old Lachie McAndrew got stuck out there for a long time. But, pleasingly, finally the clearance came through from the arc, and then, he was able to go back out there.
1: Mickey, one thing I noticed on the night and then looked up the stats, and it sort of backed me up. Tackling inside 50, he had 22-9. That's what I was saying about the vibe, the buzz around the players. They were up and about for it.
12: Yeah, absolutely. And it's an area that we've been needing to get better at, was once the ball hit the deck in our forward half, is to hold it there, number one. And you got to do that with your attack and your tackle pressure. And I thought the guys did that really well. And I think we out-tackled them by over 20 across the ground for the night.
1: Mm.
12: So that's really pleasing, because, that's obviously an area, whether you've got the ball or not got the ball, if you're tackling, you're normally in the game. And, the conditions led to a real competitive match, but it was nice to see those front half tackles.
1: Spoke to Tim Silvers before the game yesterday, and we were talking about just, the fits and farts of the first half of the season weren't quite there. The run in, though, and this is like last season, it seemed like they were running out of petrol coming into finals. This might be the opposite. This might be the build up towards getting on the up into September. And that timing, it's not easy to manufacture, but it could be maybe playing out that way.
12: Yeah, you never know, do you? I mean, we came into the season, as I said, pre-season was a bit hit and miss. We had, injuries, et cetera. And then, obviously we had a good year last year. So a lot of teams scout you very heavily. So they took away a lot of our ball movement earlier in the year. And it's taken us a while just to adjust and adapt. And, we've been in every game, or bar, I think, the Brisbane game this year. We've been in every game to win it. We've lost some close ones, and we're still there. We're right there amongst it. And as we get some consistency with our playing group, and I think we've learnt a lot about ourselves in the first half of the year. You're right. I mean, we could get a nice run, and let's hope it is.
13: Mm. So into another Thursday game next week over in Melbourne against the Western Bulldogs. In preparation, Tex Walker's received a 1 week suspension. Do you think the club will challenge that?
12: Yeah, I haven't. I can't honestly say I haven't heard. I actually just read that myself 2 minutes ago before I came on. So I don't know whether. I mean it. Yeah, they. I don't think there's been a lot of, luck getting players off in that scenario. So I would imagine not, but I'm not sure.
13: That's okay. And, of course, Saturday, the Sandful side plays. If Butts doesn't come up with these scans, do you think there'll be a look to Nick Murray and Mark Keane, who are both playing in the Sandful side on Saturday, and with a five-day break between the Sandful game and next Thursday night, you'd expect one of them probably comes up. Do you think there'll be a sort of a look at modifying the way they go about managing those guys? Does Nick go into defence? Does Mark Keane play less minutes? What do you think would be going through the Sandful coaching group's heads?
12: Yeah, so we'll certainly manage that in the morning once those scan results come back today. We'll know that tomorrow or tonight, early hours of the morning. So we'll definitely make calls on that. Mark Keane will play a full match because we need him to play a bit of footy. Nick would be the one that we'd probably manage his minutes or maybe pull him all together depending on what we get back. So, yeah, we certainly will have to look at that first thing in the morning.
13: So there's still an appetite for Nick to play in defence?
12: Yeah, for sure. Yep. No, he can play both ends. And, we've obviously had a look at that. We had a look in the ruck as well. So, we've no dramas with Nick playing back.
13: Excellent work, Mick. Thanks for your time. 1 point winners. Enjoy it.
1: See you, Mickey.
12: Awesome. Thanks, guys. Bye.
13: Mick Godden from the Adelaide Crows, and on the back of a win like that, there's no reason to not be happy. And whether your block's the size of Adelaide Oval or the goal square, you'll be happy as well when you build with Sterling Holmes.
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0: how to disagree respectfully. 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
4: Lessons from a year in space, Captain Scott Kelly. You and your brother. Of course, Mark, he too a naval aviator and the senator for Arizona. The accomplishments of you two. You're making all of us look bad. 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

0: Here's your host, Matt Granlund.
1: Thank you, Craig Willis, and a very good evening, everybody. Welcome along to the MCG. Friday Night Football, and tonight it is Hawthorn versus the Western Bulldogs. Hawthorn currently sitting in third position against the Doggies in eighth. Looking forward to a great contest on a cold Friday night here at the home of football as we welcome in our team. As you heard before the break, Matthew Lloyd is here. Sam McClure is still here as well. Bruce Eber will join me alongside Jackie Reed, who will be on the boundary line for us. But our special guest in the experts' chair tonight, because Jimmy Bartell is having a night off, is a man that is playing at the St Kilda Football Club. Bit of a swing man at the moment at the Saints. His name is Jack Silvani. Jack, good to see you, and welcome
2: Thank
1: aboard.
2: You, Matty. Thank you. Very excited to be here. Big boots to fill, but looking forward to it.
1: How are you finding it, the Saints?
2: Really enjoying it. Yeah, the change has been awesome. It's nice to string a few games together after an interrupted pre-season. So I'm really enjoying my time there and looking forward to the second half of the year.
1: Now, you got a big game on Sunday, and you got your mate Charlie Curnow. Now, we saw you play a bit forward last week.
2: Yep.
1: Is it straight to Charlie? You're starting forward. Do you know where you're going to start?
2: I'm sure I'll see Charlie at some stage. but no, Ross can sort of mull over things over a couple of nights, and so there's every chance when I roll into the meeting my name's somewhere different on the board. But yeah, I think I'll probably start back at this stage.
3: Jack, so you're currently 5 wins, 7 losses. What do you think you need to do to just bridge the gap on the best side, do you think?
2: Yeah, I think if we're talking about last week, it was probably a bit of an outlier for the way we've played. We've sort of been within a kick for much of the game for most of our losses. Freo kicked away late, so we're obviously really disappointed with the first half last week. Our second half was better, but the game was sort of sewn up by half time. So, I mean, we get some really quality players back in Naz and Mitch Owens and Liam Ryan. Jack Higgins isn't too far away. So we've probably just struggled to find a real avenue to score, but we get some more run with Naz back and yeah, hopefully things sort of start to turn our way.
3: That's the voice of St Kilda star Jack Silvani, who's joining us exclusively as part of 3RW Football's lineup for tonight's clash between Hawthorn and the Western Bulldogs. And Maddie, never have I seen a player in his current day come in to call the game.
1: Yep.
3: And he's brought his own notes. And I'm looking over his shoulder here. He is
1: well prepared.
3: He's written out the teams. From the back line to the forward line, he's got matchups, he's got game styles, he's got more than Lloyd's got in front of him.
2: I needed to fill a page, yeah. Otherwise I felt like I was a fraud. So I've put gaps in between every name.
4: You'll learn well this one.
2: Thanks.
4: That's good.
1: Research is not just a suburb in Melbourne. Lloyd, he's done a good job.
3: Who have you played? You played, obviously, Hawthorn last week.
2: Yeah.
3: Yeah, tell us a bit about them. What should you plan for first?
2: What do my notes say here? So they're obviously the number one intercepting side in the comp. Sicily had a day out with us last week. I think those are the guys. With Barras down there, are they a bit vulnerable in the air potentially? I assume battle will go to Norton. But you really got to take out their aerial stuff. So Sicily, Weddle's been down there, Battle can intercept as well. I think that's really important. In terms of their offense, they're the number one mark play on team. So they do control the ball a little bit, but when they can, they like to rip it through the corridor and get teams out the back with their forwards getting really high, and then their smalls, Watson, Ginnivan, McDonald, those guys will try and get you out the back, kick Joe the Gooses. So they're a really quality outfit. Sitting third on the ladder for a reason. So I think the Bulldogs will have their hands full tonight.
1: I want to ask you about Jack Gunston and how you play him. Like, he's in unbelievable form from a defender's point of view. What makes him so good and how do you stop him?
2: I think his energy conservation for starters. I mean, he's playing a great role. He plays out the goal scorer. He does it really, really well. Hardwick will probably do that role tonight with him being out. He's also one that does it really well. So I mean, you try and sort of limit the space between the ball and him. He sits a long way from the ball. I mean, if you get caught sort of running back to him, he's able to sort of slip you and he comes at the leg really well. They feed it to him really well. So you sort of just don't really want to let him have your back. But then you don't want to make the gap too great where you're just sort of caught reacting to him and, getting caught on the hop. So it's a really difficult one to play one-on-one. You really need some support from probably that off-ball side, that roll around, to sit in front and cover some of the leading lanes. So,
3: How much time, Jack, would you spend during the week, assuming you know a fair way at who you're going to play on, watching Vision?
2: We do sort of line previews and whatnot, but I think a lot of it's down to the individual and how much emphasis they put in on who they're playing on. So,
3: will you go sit in a room by yourself and watch edits?
2: Yeah, I probably will, but I won't sort of do my head in over it, otherwise I can find myself
3: overthinking
2: a little bit. I still want to play with some sort of instinct, so it's definitely an important part. I don't want to fly blind, and I think coaches and many players would be the same.
3: It's just amazing, Matty, and you've called a lot of it. How many times Gunston's got hold of people?
1: Yeah, and Hardwick, as you said, that little patch of they leave that space. Is that different to a lot of clubs do, like leaving that space for them to lead into?
2: I think more clubs are sort of starting to do it. The Gold Coast are doing it a little bit with Ben King. Clubs are sort of starting to leave one deeper with the extra on the bench. Teams seem to have more run as the game goes on. So, I mean, if it keeps working for the Hawks and Gold Coast, I think more teams will probably do it.
3: Oh, look forward. Yes. So I was just going to say, Lordy, a bit of banter from the Dogs here in their banner. Thank you to the Hawks for hosting us at your lodge to celebrate 10 years since Bont outmarked Hodge. Luke Hodge, I'm sure, will be in commentary tonight with Channel 7, but sometimes in the banners now, Matty, these days, and the Giants were famous for doing it for so well over many years. Just a little, the first shot across the bow.
4: I was going to say about Blake Hardwick, Jack, where, you know, it's a surprise. It's a surprise factor when he goes forward.
3: Yep.
4: But starting as the forward tonight, and the Bulldogs can plan for it, if he can kick another four or something like that tonight, how good he can be. But I think it's a shock sometimes when he goes down there, and it can surprise teams.
2: Yeah. Yeah, I played with Blake for Vic Metro coming through. I always played against him as a junior. He was a man child.
4: Yeah.
2: But he used to sit on heads, take hangers, kick bags for fun. So.
4: And he won the goal kicking, didn't he?
2: Yeah. He kicked 10 goals for Eastern Rangers one day. So he came through as a forward, and the Hawks sort of turned him into I think one of the best small backs in the comp. But he uses his back craft on his defenders when he goes forward. So his ability to read the ball, he's super strong in the air for someone his height. He's obviously a beautiful kick. I really rate him as a player. He's one of my favourite players to watch.
1: Yeah, we'll be watching him tonight. We're going to get to a break. Back more with Jack Silvani and a few other issues with Lloydie and Sam McClure after this. And the Nick Thedosi line is open if you want to join us. 133-693. Always buying prestige cars. Looking for late models, SUVs and European cars. 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
3: From two really picking untried coaches to turn them to successful ones, you would think would go down that road before they went down a Longmire path. But I think if either club picked up the phone, Matty, he would be receptive to a call.
4: Would he be willing, would these guys be willing to take less to get a job, Sam?
3: Yeah, it's a great question, Lorde. I mean, I can't speak on behalf of John, but what I would say is that I think clubs have looked at situations like North Melbourne and have thought, well, if they're spending the best part of $2 million on Alistair Clarkson and Todd Viney, is that the best way forward? Because we know how difficult it is and how many hours, and you know, Jack could probably speak to how many hours assistant coaches put in. It's a tough role, particularly when you're not getting paid that much money. So I think, you know, they're looking at teams now. Your defensive line coach, Jack, is
2: James Allen.
3: Yeah.
2: And so the ex-Werribee coach.
3: And how much time would you be spending with him each week?
2: Oh, stacks. I mean, it's not so much with us. It's all the stuff that goes on behind the scenes, yep, as well. It's coding games. It's getting games ready for the following week. There's a lot of work now at all clubs. All clubs use analysts to take a bit of the load off the assistant coaches.
3: Opposition analysts, you mean?
2: Yeah, but yep, analysts for each sort of line and okay, aspect of the game. The Saints and both Carlton use that as well. So I think they're used pretty broadly across all clubs and all programs. So that sort of helps with a little bit of the load. But in terms of face-to-face player coach sort of stuff, they put in a stack of hours because you can't sort of beat direct feedback in terms of finding out how you're going and what you need to do, whether to improve or, you know, what you're doing well. So, he comes in from Lara as well, so he's a fair way.
3: He commutes.
2: Yeah.
3: He does. Wow.
1: Hey, Jack, from a player's point of view, the sugar high effect after a coach, and you've gone through it at Carlton before, but when a new coach comes in, we're seeing what Carlton are doing at the moment. What happens in the psychology of a player when a coach is sacked?
2: Oh, it's difficult to say. There's always little tweaks and stuff that coaches make coming in. But I always think it's hard to scout. It's like a new team essentially. That it's hard to scout a team that you haven't seen before. So a lot of there's so much emphasis placed on, you know, opposition analysis and all that, but it's essentially, particularly that first week, there's such a high hit rate with new coaches coming in. It's so hard to scout a team that you haven't seen before. Mm. There's going to be similarities, but it's difficult to prepare. It's difficult to prepare for a game when they're going to change things and you don't know what's going on. So
3: a new coach does change a team on the spot?
2: Not on the spot, but during the week, and there's definitely some changes, yeah. Mm.
4: And some positional changes too, I suppose. He might like some players in roles that the senior coach didn't. which I want to ask you about Corey Enright. There's a lot of talk about him. What's your views on him in your first year at St Kilda?
2: I really like Boris. Yeah. I think he's a great footy mind. I think him and Ross bounce really well off each other. I mean, if he wants to coach, I think he'd be a terrific senior coach. Selfishly, I hope he stays. But if he does choose to go down the path of the process of the two clubs that are currently without a coach, I think he'd be a terrific candidate.
1: And the other question I wanted to ask too is that, this idea of keeping the interim coach on. You went through it with the Teague train with David Teague. Yeah, went well, and then became the full time coach. What's your view on that? Josh Fraser at the moment said he doesn't want to do it, but like if a coach, I think Reece Shaw, we had an example of him doing it, but there's littered with examples over the years of keeping the interim coach into the following year. Yep. Or should you always go through the process, do you think?
2: I think it's case by case. Every club's going to be different. Everyone's going to have a different decision to make. Talking on the Blues, I really love... I had Fraze in my first couple of years coaching at the Northern Blues, so I have a really good relationship with Fraze. I've sent him a text. I know he holds ambitions to be a senior coach one day, and I think he'd be a great senior coach having coached me before. So if he chooses to do that, that's fine. But if not, then that's his prerogative. But I mean, each club's going to have a different outlook on it, and it'll be different case by case, I think.
1: It's interesting, Jack. I always find it fascinating with the shackles are released for players when a new coach when an old coach gets sacked and a new coach I just can't believe that sometimes that the whole thing just changes. I mean, it must be more psychology than anything else, really.
2: Yeah, yes and no. I mean, the little tinkering of game plans, and it might be something as simple as changing how you sort of move the ball. A team that, might be more kick mark, try to hold the ball off, and tends to start it up more and becomes a more live footy team. So little things like that would be really different. But, as I said, I think new coaches coming in, when they do change things, it's so hard to scout for, which makes it so difficult for other teams.
1: Did you see anything different with Essendon last week? We've seen something different with Carlton. What about
4: his
1: Essendon?
4: Problem was he had a week where he took over. No Durham, no Caldwell, no Redmond. Thinking there was one other big, no McGrath. So he lost four of his best eight or nine players. So they'll all come back in the next few weeks.
1: We're going to get to a break. Sam, who wins tonight quickly?
3: Hawks by 15.
1: Okay, we'll be back with the opening ball up after this. 3W footy for Maccas.
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0: look, a dodge, a weave, a snap. Oh. It's coming back. It is coming back for a magnificent goal. How about that?
1: Through 6PR in Perth, 5AA in Adelaide, and across the country on the 3AW app. Welcome to 3AW's coverage of this Round 13 clash between Hawthorn and the Western Bulldogs from the Melbourne Cricket Ground, bringing you this evening's action. It's special comments and Kilda defender Jack Silvani, alongside Essendon Premiership legend Matthew Lloyd. On the boundary is award-winning reporter Jackie Reid, and in commentary it's a very good evening to Bruce Seaver, alongside Matt Granlund.
2: Thank you, Craig Willis, and good afternoon. Welcome, good evening, everybody. Welcome to the MCG. We say good afternoon to our friends in Perth via 6PR as they join us for the first time and through 5AA in Adelaide ahead of Hawthorn and the Western Bulldogs tonight. Let's hope we're in for a great contest here at the home of football. Before we welcome in Jackie Reid, let's welcome back Bruce Seaver. Good to see you, Bruce.
3: Good to see you too, Matty. Hawks have won the past five against the Dogs and obviously looking to keep that streak going tonight. As we said earlier in the coverage on Sports Today, a rare trip to the MCG for the Red, White and Blue.
2: We're very interested to see how they perform here. Let's get downstairs and welcome in the final member of our team. Jackie Reid is on the boundary line. It's all thanks to Barry Plant Real Estate. Jack, good evening.
4: Good evening to you all. We had a max of 15 degrees today. Right now, we've got clear skies. We do have a little bit of rain on the radar after 10 o'clock tonight. Right now, it's around 13.5 degrees with a light breeze whipping through the stadium. Expecting around 58,000 tonight. No late changes for either side. For the Hawks, Bodie Ryden comes in. Jack Gunston's out with that foot injury. And for the Dogs, Cody Waitman's back, 637 days since he last played a game. Lockie Jakes has been omitted.
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5: Yeah, I like the Hawks in this game. I think they're so even across the board, Jack. I feel like with the Western Bulldogs, not sure about, I know it's tricky for you to speak about sometimes as a current player, but the depth of the Western Bulldogs, like I look at guys like Karmas and Selwood and O'Donnell and Hines and Artie Jones. There's still a lot of guys, Will Lewis, McNeil, their depth is a bit of an issue for me. So I think the Dogs often win games off the back of their midfield, which is Richards, Bontempelli. That's the key for the Western Bulldogs, in my opinion.
6: Yeah, I'm with you there, Lloydie. Yeah. I think the Hawks' intercept game, as I mentioned before, is going to be really important. With Sam Darcy doing his knee, they're a bit short up front. So I worry about that. But I think, obviously, the Bulldogs being at their best, they're a quality stoppage side. No Liberatore hurts that, but if they can get on top of the stoppages here and just keep territory and maintain and play the game in their front half, it should be a close game.
5: Yeah, big challenge for Tim English as well, Matt, coming up against the big boys in Meek and Reeves. Not easy coming up against those two for Tim English, and Rory Lobb, who'll help him out.
6: Yeah, I think Lobb will probably ruck out of the back half, but two big ruckmen tag team in the one, it's yeah, it'll be a long day for Tim.
5: Yeah, and then down the other end, it's always on pressure on the defenders. You know, guys like Karmas and O'Donnell, Caulfield, they play undersized. So how can they match up against, you know, Big Lewis and obviously Chole and those types of players?
2: 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Jack, this is where we go big and bold. We make big statements. We're not accountable for them at the end of it. We don't remind you about it, but go as bold as you like, your bold prediction.
6: We spoke about the midfield, Lloydie, and I think my good mate Matty Kennedy needs to get forward a little bit tonight, and he'll kick two.
2: Two for Matty Kennedy. Yeah. Bold enough for you, Lloydie? You like that?
5: Two and how many disposals?
6: 30.
5: All right, that's got him.
6: I had a look this morning. He's only averaging 0.2 of a goal a game. Right. So last year he was going at nearly a goal a game. Yeah. So I thought two was pretty bold.
3: Yeah, he's only kicked two goals four so far this season. So he's doubling his tally for the season.
2: Lloydie,
5: I think Marbiel is due. He's been back now for a number of weeks. So I'll say 5+ for the big fella.
2: Bruce.
3: I usually like to hone in on the milestones. We haven't got any tonight, but we've got two birthday boys playing tonight. Ooh. Happy 25th birthday to Will Day, and happy 23rd birthday to Massimo D'Ambrosio. So combined, Let's be super bold. 60 disposals combined between the birthday boys.
2: Okay, what about you, Jackie? Got one?
4: Yeah, certainly do. Cody Waitman, I think he'll kick a goal in the first quarter.
5: Not bold enough.
4: First quarter? Got a time frame on it? Minute mark, all right. 12 minutes deep, Beaver.
2: Okay. Yeah. So 12 exactly for
4: exactly.
2: Jackie.
4: Yep.
2: And I'll stick with Cody Waitman as well. I reckon he'll kick five tonight and come back with a bang. See, that's what a bold is. That is bold.
5: He might only play half a game, Matty.
2: Yeah, that's a good point. Well, he's going to kick five in half a game for Arrow Transport. From wharf to warehouse, dock to distribution, whatever you need to move, get moving with arrowtransport.com.au. With all seriousness, Lloydie, were you surprised that they brought him kind of straight back in? Did you think he might play a few VFL matches to get a bit of touch?
5: Yeah, I am surprised, just because Luke Beveridge said he's too good for that level, but still seen Will Day, who's a star for Hawthorn. He went back and played 50 or 60 minutes. Max King at the Saints before he broke down, still playing a couple. So it's more about your preparation, but with five men on the bench, you can maybe afford to just give him minutes out here and not compromise the team. Jack, what do you think about that?
6: Yeah, look, I mean, I'm not going to talk on the Bulldogs process, but if it's a long time off. I had 600 days off with my knee, so I obviously got the full preseason and played round one, but I missed all the practice games. So my first game back was round one, so I was a little bit nervous, but yeah, it's obviously different for Cody, who's coming in mid-year, but the coaches have obviously backed his training and the work that he's put in over the time off, so I wish him well.
2: Is that role maybe a little bit different, that small forward role, Lloyd, that you might be able to come straight back in rather than a midfielder's role where you're going to run a lot?
5: Yeah.

0: too much from him. We just hope he can get through the game, and that's a bonus for the Bulldogs.
1: 637 days it's been last played in the elimination final against Hawthorn in 2024, so it's been a long, long time for Cody Waitman. John Newcombe has won the toss and will kick to the city end in the opening quarter of the Hawks. The Western Bulldogs will attack the punt right in.
2: Marcus Bontempelli would have to be wearing the brightest pair of pink boots I've ever seen in my life. I can't remember him in recent weeks wearing, but you almost need sunglasses on Jack and Lloydie to take that in. I mean, he's noticeable from the umpires anyway, but they are not. He's the most recognisable player on the ground now with that.
0: Are you still wearing black boots, Jack?
3: Yeah, I can't look down and see anything other than black. But no, they're the new Nike Tiempos. There was a few boys getting around in them at training today, so I wouldn't be surprised if you see a few boys this round wearing those boots.
1: Don't forget all our team news for Sheen Panel Service. Questionable insurance companies lead to questionable repairs. 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Give them a call, 1300-REPAIR. You like the Hawks tonight, Lloyd? Going to be a, what sort of margin are you thinking?
0: I'll say a goal a quarter, so I think they're a four-goal better side than the Dogs.
1: Okay, who do you like tonight, Jack?
3: Hawks by 20 points.
1: By 20 points. All right, we'll get a few of the key matchups as the players move to position now. And we'll get some early thoughts from Jack Silvani and Matthew Lloyd in the experts' chair for Catalano. Save a massive 70% off store wide at the Catalano stock take sale. It is Hawthorn and the Western Bulldogs from the MCG on a Friday night. 3AW, 6PR, 5AA. It's all with thanks to Macca's. Macca's World Menu Heist has arrived. Here's Bruce Eby to get us started.
2: Good on you, Matty. Ned Reeves and Tim English eye each other off across the centre circle, and we're away. English gets first paw on it. Bulldogs heading to the punt road end, and Ed Richards was off and running, but they've given away a free kick. The Doggies here, and it was Kennedy. And it's to the co-captain in Newcombe. Didn't see what it was for. Put too much on the kick. McKenzie had to stretch for it. Does gather. Runs away from Treloar. Little handball to McDonald. The Bailey version. They now retreat Dylan Moore. And they're mucking around with it. Amon's then run down, but he completed the mark, says the umpire, just in front of Will Lewis. They've actually gone in a circle, the Hawks. Amon back inside the centre circle, out wide to one of the birthday boys. D'Ambrosio kicks to the hotspot. Big fly there by Mitch Lewis. Cleans up the pack. Bailey Dale front and centre. Low skimming ball out wide. Just misses Norton. Battle got an unkind bounce. Bailey McDonald involved again. Another handball to D'Ambrosio. Comes inboard. And Newcombe will have his second disposal of the night.
1: And swing it backwards to Sicily. Just backward of the centre circles. They've got the handball on, and Amon will punch it inside the 50 again. It's off hands. Here is Waitman, his first touch. There's a kick, and he kicks it out to the member side wing. Pitches up here for Ali Jones, who gives it by hand to Marcus Bontempelli. He kicks the half forward for the Western Bulldogs. Croft couldn't take the mark. He's got two to beat, been wrapped up. He dropped the Sharon. Umpire went unwhistled. Amon is able to handball back to Battle out of Sicily. And Sicily will just ease the squeeze, go out to D'Ambrosio, who takes it left half-back Hawthorn.
2: This will be his third touch of the evening. In short to Weddle, still inside defensive 50. And the body language suggests he wants to go sideways. Eventually, he retreats to Battle, who's got Sicily on wider still, and that's the way he goes. Marks in front of the Olympic stand. Delicate pass down the line, and Carl Amon marks it right half-back. Carefully inboard. Ward's next in the queue. And dabs a pass to the centre corridor to Big Reeves. And now they go out wide. Put a bit of air on the kick, though. Well punched away by Budrick. Ginnivan's still there. And D'Ambrosio, who's been everywhere in the early exchanges, loops a handball to Ginnivan. Returns the favour. Back to D'Ambrosio. Spearing pass. Clean ball, Scholl. Lob clean below his knees. Got a little handball then to Bramble, who under pressure hacks a kick down the line. And Norton's marked it. And they're out.
1: He plays on straight away, kicks up to Lewis, who, well, Sicily closed well to get there and just force it over the boundary line. That's a win for Hawthorn. We'll have a throw-in 50 around for the Bulldog goal.
0: Lamaro stats, 25 disposals to 7, 11 marks to 1. But they've messed around with it, the Hawks. It's like the goals are out on the wings. They've got to go a bit more direct. Probably just, yeah, being a little bit too cute early in this game.
1: We've had a ton of the footy. Umpire throws it back in. English slaps it. But Jarman Impey is able to shark it and kick it back to the wing. Oh, can take the clean mark. Butterick is there to try and gather for the Bulldogs. He does. Went for Kennedy. Intercepted though by McKenzie. Here's the wizard, gives it back to McKenzie as he just changes direction, and now we'll put it

0: inside the 50. It's a low ball. Lewis Handball off. Joel now will fire at goal and missed to the left-hand side. And through for a minor score. That's the first score of the night. It's Hawthorn there, one behind. Western Bulldogs yet to score. Robot Building Supply scoreboard.
1: Looks like Selwood's got the match up on Watson. We saw him get up real high there and get him back to goal. One to watch.
2: How many disposals has D'Ambrosio had in all that ball the Hawks have had?
3: He's had five, Beef.
2: Five. So Bailey Dale, he wanders back into play, changes his mind. He was going down the centre corridor, then hits the southern side, has a bounce, and a spearing 40-metre pass. Hits Bramble on the chest. They dart back inboard with the handball to Budrick. Kicks to a contest. Richards has it. Thumped away by Bailey McDonald into the path of Newcomb, who then got it. Well, a chain of handballs. Bailey McDonald again. Then to Ward. The left foot kick to full forward. Lob is about twice the size of Watson. And Watson, well, he's given away a free kick for a block. I didn't think there was much in that. Lob takes it quickly, goes to the right back pocket of Bailey Dale with the exit kick again.
0: He indulges in a bounce. Dale, the best of kicks, it comes off that. Oh, tackled that time was Will Lewis, and that's holding the ball. So that's D'Ambrosio again. He's had a ton of the football. This is possession number six for Lamaros as he puts it up inside the 50. A high ball. Puku Kamas got a double-fisted punch down. McKenzie. Kennedy find the handball out to Kamas, and Kamas gets it onto the boot and kicks it out to the members' wing. Race on to get there. Cody Waitman got there first, was able to soccer it forward, and then was held without it, and will take the free kick on the members' wing. He'll play on because he's got a runner, Ed Richards. He takes it and darts away. Takes a bounce, kicks inside the 50. Numbers there with the Hawks. Weddle couldn't take a clean mark. Here's Artie Jones in the pocket. What can he do? Some fancy footwork. He's centering kick. Oh, he went for the bont, but couldn't quite find him. Ginnivan can clean up. He's been confronted. Handball to Amon, and Amon will get it onto the boot and get it out of there, out to the wing.
2: That beautiful left boot. It hits Chole on the chest. It's an open forward line he's looking at, but he stops and props. D'Ambrosio cruises by on the outside. That's the way Chole goes by hand. D'Ambrosio kicks towards Watson. Dropped the mark. He was under duress. At the back, O'Donnell mops up with a little handball to lob. Loops the pass out in front of the umpire's race, and Dale's got it again, and he's got it in space. Takes a bounce. That was a poor kick, though. Clean bowls a couple. Lewis was the teammate he was aiming for. Treloar looked like he was held without the footy. Umpire foot. He agrees, and it's a free handball, and it's taken quickly to the running Sanders, who runs his full measure and then waits the pass in the direction of Norton. Impey just got in the way. Norton goes to ground, tries to paddle it out to a teammate who's obscured, who's been caught high by Josh Paddle. Is it Bailey Dale?
3: That's right.
2: Who kept running. Gee, he covered some ground, and he's won himself a free kick, 30 to 35 out, but on a really tough angle.
1: I think both sides will be looking for a spell here. It's been up and back for the first 6 minutes of this game. Dale will take his full 30 here, and you'd think he'd go pretty close. He snuck forward from half-back.
3: It's that last kick inside forward 50 where both teams are letting themselves down and defences are both on top.
2: Yet to kick a goal this season, and he has kicked in his career 87 in 190 games. So somewhat a surprise. First half of the year, just three behinds to Bailey Dale. Tough angle from 40. Drop punt is an absolute arrow. What a kick from Bailey Dale for the first goal of the night. Early nomination for the Star 21 goal of the evening. 20 years of keeping you connected. And despite the general play dominance of the Hawks, the Dogs strike first. One straight six. Hawthorn one behind. That's all on the Robot Building Supplies scoreboard. And for Maccas on this Friday night, here's Jack Silvani and Matthew Lloyd on 3RW 5AA 6PR footy.
1: You can see both teams want to keep the ball in flow and in motion. It's going to be an interesting sort of affair and how it opens up. Both teams need to find a way to be able to get the other defence unset. Both teams set up fairly well behind the ball, particularly the Dogs going forward. They're not going to be able to blaze away because their tools are going to be rolling off.
3: Josh Battle has Aaron Norton. Will Lewis has the job on Sicily, really getting into him, trying to hit him and whack him just to try and stop him from intercepting tonight.
0: Western Bulldogs with the first goal of the night as we venture back to the middle. Ward was tackled, got the handball off to Moore. Reeves got boot the ball. That kick will bring rain. English is there, couldn't take it. Ward fired the handball out. And then a sweeping handball to the Wizard by the hands of Moore, and the Wizard finishes. What a great handball from Dillamore to open that up and put Wizard out into space. And Watson is able to kick Hawthorne's first goal. 1-1-7 the Hawks, Western Bulldogs, 1-6. Robot Building Supply scoreboard.
3: Yeah, just can't let him get out the back of you. And Salwood's got his arms up in the air, talking to his other fellow defenders. So look forward to watching that on the replay of how he lost him. We see it happen time and time again. And you might go in with plans, and we're going to bump a bar and I'm going to stop him from getting goal side of me, but he's just impossible, Jack, isn't he, to try and keep a handle on.
4: His craft is so good. His ability to work the angles on opposition players. Like, he just can't track the ball because he's so quick turn of foot to get out the back here. Quality player.
2: 31st goal for the season. And how accurate has he been? 31-12. For Nick Watson, the diminutive number 5, such a famous name, such a famous number in brown and gold, the famous number 5, and he's doing it proud. Back underway, ball squirts out towards centre wing on this member's side, still in dispute. It bobbles around like in a pinball machine, eventually chain of handballs and ends up with Big Reeves, who almost missed his boot as he hacked it forward. Intercepted by Dale, who looped a handball back to Selwood. Kicks out to a one-on-one on the southern wing. McNeil did all the hard work, then dropped the mark. Tried to flick up a handball to Frazier. Little bit of soccer tactics. Bontempelli, who we haven't called too often in the early exchanges, he went without it. Ball close to the boundary line, and eventually it ricochets over, and there'll be a throw in about 75 around from the Bulldog goal. Robot Building Supplies scoreboard. Hawthorne 1-1-7. Bulldogs 1-6. And we're about to tick past 10 minutes of the opening term.
0: Boundary throw in about 55 around from the Bulldog goal. We're heading to the punt road end in this opening quarter. Here it comes. English able to pat it down. Day was there. Ward was able to slap it forward. McKenzie can run onto the bouncing football. I mean, kick to Watson, who takes the mark. Kick and a half out from goal. He turns and passes beautifully to Hardwick. Beautiful pass. Laces out. Hardwick takes it on the chest and will go back in line up.
4: Something the Hawks do so well, being able to lower their eyes going inside 50. I know they've got the tall targets down there in Cholan Lewis, but the amount of times they find free players on the lead hitting up into space is very good.
0: Well, we know this man can kick a goal. Blake Hardwick deployed forward tonight. Going to kick from 45-degree angle as he moves in with a set shot, and he misses to the right-hand side. And Hawthorne go to 1-2-8. Bulldogs 1-6 for Barry Plant Real Estate. Jackie.
5: Just on the Hawthorne side of things, Cam Nen just has been checked out by the doctor out there. It looked like a bit of a head clash with Artie Jones on the wing.
2: Long kick in by Bailey Dale, but it's coming straight back. And the short pass lands in the hands of Connor McDonald. Harvey Norman replay. Was that D'Ambrosio again? What's he up to now for Lamaros?
3: 8, but what's great, it's 7 kicks, 1 handball, so he's using his feet, and 4 inside 50s to start this game.
2: So the birthday boy on his way, what did we have him for? 60. Combined. Has Will Day had a touch yet? We'll come back to that.
3: 2, Beaver.
2: Okay. Connor McDonald's on the runway to the city end from 45 metres, and he has hammered it home. And the Hawks, after conceding the first, kick the next 2. And they enjoy an 8-point buffer, 11.5 into the first term. 2-2-14 Hawthorne, 1-6 the Western Bulldogs, all on the Robot Building Supply scoreboard.
4: Yeah, the Dogs need to find a way to slow down the Hawks' ball movement here. As I pointed out before, their ability to lower the odds, because there's so much space in transition, they can get some delay on the ball and just try and hold it up going inside 50. It allows their numbers to roll back. They can feel the lanes a bit.
3: Good point, Jack. They haven't laid a tackle yet, the Dogs. So we're so far into this game. What is it now? How many minutes? 12 minutes. And they haven't laid a tackle. 5 clearances to 0 also Hawthorne's way. So you're in trouble. And now it's 9 entries to 4 the Dogs' way for Lamaro. So they build the pressure now, the Dogs.
0: We're back in the middle. Reeves won it down, got the handball out. Newcomb was handcuffed well. And then it's on the bottom of that pack. The umpire's going to come in and ball it up again. Still smack bang in the middle of the MCG. As the umpire throws it up in the air. Lob wins it down, comes to Newcomb. His kick's been chopped off. McNeil is able to get there and take it for the Bulldogs. Handball to Bailey Dale. Then to Bramble. Bramble with the pass out. Wide, very wide here for Artie Jones. Able to take it on the bounce and then put that out in the full. It was all wide stuff for the Western Bulldogs. Eventually it was going to go out, and it did. And Hawks will take the free at left half back. James Sicily will take it for Hawthorn.
2: Cool conditions. I think Sicily's the only one out there wearing long sleeves, which he does quite often. He goes short and sideways to battle. He's going to kick a cross goal and pick out Bailey McDonald, who's had a fair bit of it early as well. Puts too much starch on the kick, but there's a couple of hooks there. It's a two-on-one. Weddle couldn't get a kind bounce. Cleverly paddled it back to Connor McDonald. And he was mown down from behind by Big Croft. Terrific tackle and will be rewarded. So Jordan Croft, 75 from home, assesses the options, kicks to a contest, and in the end it wasn't a contest. Weddle with the easy intercept grab, and Hawthorn will repel the Bulldogs' latest forward foray.
3: One to be looked at there. He took the mark and Lewis has corked him by the old-fashioned corky knee, so that one will be looked at during the week, I'd say.
0: Kick to the wing, Croft dropped it. Connor McDonald to Newcomb, his handball to Will Day. Sharp hands to Ward, puts Will Day on his way in momentum. Day now puts it up inside the 50 for Hawthorn. Buku Kamas played it well, he knocked it to ground and then made a beeline for the Sharon, was able to take it. He handballs it off and Coffield is able to clear it. He goes out and Frazier gathers. Jesus, smooth mover. But he put that out in the full. This is okay to Marat. His kick was poor and it's out on the full. It's going to be a free kick to Hawthorn on centre wing, southern side. The Hawks are 2-2-14. The Western Bulldogs are 1-6 six on the Robot Building Supply scoreboard.
2: Some other numbers to highlight the domination, Lloydie, for Lavaro's Hotel.
3: Yeah, 10-5 inside 50, 6-0 clearance and 72-38 disposals.
2: Battle with a high kick. Big fly there by Meek. Didn't take the mark at the full. McNeil, half a throw, half a handball, got away with it. Hawks, not enough pressure on them, although coughing up. It was a poor handball then by Nairn, straight to Waitman. Kicks out wide, flying one-handed was Lewis. Weddle there for the spoil anyway, and the ball's out of bounds in neutral territory on the outer side. Time clock stops with 9:13 remaining in the first term, thanks to the white glove mover. Hawthorn by 8 points, 2-2 to 1-8. On the Robot Building Supply scoreboard.
0: 3W6PR5AA. Friday Night Football. Umpire throws the ball back into play. Lloyd Meek is able to get the handball forward for Hawthorn. No one there to meet it initially. Lewis comes up to meet it. And he was tackled and dispossessed. And the umpire will come in and ball it up out there on the wing.
3: Both teams have been a bit sloppy, I'd say. Like, they both like to be cleaner than what they have been in the first quarter, particularly the Dogs, who have kicked the last two balls on the full when going inside 50.
0: It's going to be a free to Lewis here, yeah, who's really hobbled. And he can't take his kick. That's how bad it is. So Jackie will keep an eye on him, and he is going to have to make his way off the MCG.
2: Gee, I hope that isn't the right knee.
4: It was a big contest between him and Kennedy. Neither of them shirked the issue.
0: So making his way to the bench. We're looking at the replay for Harvey Norman.
3: Did you see that replay, Jack?
4: Ankle.
0: Yep.
4: Yeah, nice little tweak of the right ankle.
0: Rolled the ankle in the tackle.
3: Which is a good sign, in a
2: that
3: sense.
2: That it wasn't the other, a bit higher up the leg. Yeah. Given the issues he's had, this is going to take some time for him to, couldn't have happened further from the interchange gates. Down to you, Jack, on the boundary for Barry Plant, Real Estate and Safe Hands.
5: Yeah, so the doctor and the physio are out with Mitch Lewis at the minute. He's just hobbling past the centre circle at the minute, making his way to the interchange bench where Nick Watson will replace him. So no doubt he'll go downstairs into the rooms for a little bit of treatment. He's just getting up into a little jog now. Crowd absolutely giving him a big round of applause. He's looking like he's moving a lot better than he was a couple of minutes ago.
0: Well, those ankles, Jack, can be very painful early, and looks like he's okay, making his way off. So Newcomb then will take the kick and blast it up inside the 50 for Hawthorn. No one can take the grab. There's been a whistle. Free. Going to go the way of the Western Bulldogs. To Caulfield will take his centre-half back. So he glances out to the southern side. Then he'll make his way to the members. O'Donnell takes the mark. He's still across half-back, though, for the Western Bulldogs. 8-point lead to Hawthorn. He goes short. Back to Caulfield again. Short again on the kick to Kennedy. Kennedy now, man, all by himself out there is Bailey Dale. How did he get out there by himself in a ton of space? And then he kicks it to half forward. Frazier takes the mark, 60 out. Frazier now will look up and then kick into the forward pocket. West, he couldn't take the mark. Ball goes to ground. Lewis with a big tackle on Nairn, and the umpire is going to come in and says, it's my ball. I'm going to have a ball up just inside the 50 for the Doggies. They're 1-6. Hawthorn 2-2-14.
2: Doesn't mind throwing his weight around. Will Lewis as Newcombe with the clearing kick to a contest. Dogs have the numerical advantage. Bramble loops a handball over the top to O'Donnell, who pumps it towards the right forward pocket. Big fly by Croft. He's about sixth in line. Off hands, Waitman shoved out of the way. Sicily got a handball to Newcombe. Newcombe got a handball to Day, who bounced off one Bulldog. That was terrific stuff. Got a handball to Nairn, who wobbled a kick to centre wing. And Caulfield sits underneath it and takes the intercept mark. Centre wing, southern side, goes very short. And Treloar takes the mark. The kick went barely the required distance.
3: Both teams just lacking connection. They just cannot find any connection from midfield to forward. Like bombs. There's a lot of bombs like this inside 50.
0: Yeah, another bomb from Treloar. Yeah. And read beautifully by Newcombe. Takes the mark for Hawthorn. Thought about switching, but he'll go with a short pass. On the stretch is Ginnivan. He's got it left half back. Jack just waits and waits for an option. With not a great deal on offer, so he might have to go backwards here. He handballs in a bit of a hurry. McKenzie's kick, not too much on it, and some arms chopped there, and Dave will take the free kick. Handballs onto Weddle. Weddle, just backed himself into trouble there, dispossessed. Here's the bond. The old 1-2 with Bailey. Dale then kicks it inside 50, running towards goal. Here's Croft, takes it and kicks it. It all opened up with a turnover in the middle, and the Western Bulldogs strike back with a goal. And they go to two straight 12. Hawthorn at 2-2-14. It came from the boot of Jordan Croft.
4: It was great pressure from the Bulldogs. It felt like it was the first time they were actually able to delay Hawthorn and trap it in their front half. They were able to force the turnover there, and obviously Bontempelli out in front of Croft. But it came from their ability to create delay on the ball and actually force Hawthorn to rethink what they were doing, get no speed on it.
3: Yeah, real poor handball from Day. It was a loopy handball. He had the free kick. He handballed to a flat-footed player with his back to the play.
2: Weddle. Millionaire-type stuff, wasn't it?
3: Got caught holding the ball. Got caught, spilt out, and then it was a brilliant kick by Bontempelli over into space to Croft.
2: It's hard to believe the Dogs are within 2 points, yeah. Given in general play the Hawks have dominated. Back underway, and Watson in the centre square gets the clearance. Fast spinning kick to right half forward. It'll take some marking. Bramble did pretty well, and he wins a free kick. Must have been an arm chop there against Connor McDonald. Left half back is Bramble, and he's going to go wide to Cooper Hines. He's in no hurry to move the football on. Defensive side of centre wing. Dogs to the punt road end. Kicks a high ball, which covers only about 40 metres. Massive pack fly. Norton got a piece of it. Couldn't complete the mark. Front and centre was Sanders. Heard the voice of Kennedy. Handball to that player, who then handball to Hines. Off a step, he kicks towards the forward pocket. Two Hawks spoil each other. Ian Weddle and also Battle at the back. Norton overran it. Croft at somewhat... Well, no, he was never a chance, really. That would have been very optimistic. Gang tackle by two Hawks. One being Bailey McDonald. The other... being Bodie Ryan, and the ball is out of bounds. Throw in almost in the left forward pocket for the Dogs. Attacking again, Hawthorn 2-2, the Dogs 2 straight.
0: Umpire throws the ball back into play, and it comes. Oh, as there goes the ground. Ed Richards, handball off to Hines, who's tackled with the handball in a real hurry. Jarman Impey flicks it to Watson, bit too hot for him. His recovery, unbelievable. He knocked it on to D'Ambrosio, and then Bulldog player went down behind players. Perez was able to get the football. Back to Amon. Amon goes short. Hardwick up high here. He takes a kick and a half out. He'll go to Chole. He'll put it into the forward pocket. No one can take the grab. I want the boundary line here. The Doggies, they get it. We're going to have a throw in left forward pocket now for the Hawks deep. So it is 2-2-14 Hawthorn. Doggies are 2 straight 12. Robot Building Supply scoreboard. Just under 5 left to go first quarter. White glove move the clock.
2: 4.57 to be precise. Left forward pocket at the city end. Ball spinning back into play. Meek does the ruck work against English. Got first port of it. Tries to barge his way through. Well tackled by Sanders. There's the whistle. And this time we'll have a ball up about 20 metres out from the Hawthorn goal on a very slight angle. A lot of players around the pearl. Tapped down by Meek, but straight to Richards. Ball to boot very quickly. Clears defensive 50. And Norton, despite the attention of Josh Battle, takes a fine contested grab. Quick handball to Sanders. Handball to Waitman. Little 20-metre pass, and Riley West gets on the end of it And Mark's on the boundary line on true centre wing position.
0: Yeah, right on centre wing. Then he comes inboard for Kennedy, who takes it on the logo. Kennedy glances into the corridor, won't go there. He'll head down the line with the kick. Again, this connection has been tough for the Western Bulldogs. Impey tackled, lost it. Norton can't gather cleanly. McNeil is hovering over the Sharon. He can't take it. Ward goes in with a bit of heavy lifting. Perez, Ward, McKenzie, and now John Newcomb, all sharp hands. And McKenzie again for Chole, who takes the mark. He's on the members wing, they're pressing. He turns and goes and drives inside the 50 to the forward pocket. It's off hands. Hardwick just couldn't get over the top of Buku Kamas. We're going to have a throw in the left forward pocket for Hawthorn. Down to you, Jackie Reed.
5: Yeah, the Western Bulldogs are waiting for Lachie McNeil to make his way to the bench here. They did go out there and check on him. I reckon he tried to lay a tackle and bounced off someone and it's come off second best. So he'll go straight downstairs into the rooms. The doctors have their phones out, so it looks like it might be a concussion test for him. For Mitch Lewis, he's had his ankle re-strapped and he's about to do a fitness test. And Will Day's had his right wrist taped up.
2: Great work, Jack. Early injury report for DP as Bramble gets a handball to Selwood. That kick will bring rain. I hope it doesn't. We've seen enough of that this week. Good mark by Sicily. Just expert body work on the much slighter Artie Jones. And the Hawthorn co-captain marks kick and a half from home. He kicks to 25 out from goal and the mark has been taken by Big Meek at the back of Tim English. And look at Luke Beveridge in the box. He can't believe his star ruckman has been outmarked like that.
3: Or is he disappointed with they don't pay push in the back anymore, Jack? What do you think?
4: I'm not going to comment on the umpiring, Lloydie.
3: Yeah, it's just even two in a row. Artie Jones need to be stronger as well, but why would you play in front when you can just be pushed or have the hands pressed in the back like that?
2: It's the two motions, it wasn't it? Yep. Harvey Norman replay. Mark was paid. Big Meek's on the runway, and he maybe that's the karma bust. Did it even score? It didn't. Cross the face from 30 on a 45-degree angle, out of bounds on the full. And Buku Kamas to take the free kick in the right back pocket at the City end. Hawthorn, we haven't had a score for probably 7 or 8 minutes. Hawthorn 2-2, Dogs 2 straight, Robot Building Supplies scoreboard.
0: Here's Kamas with the football from the back pocket for the Bulldogs. Goes long on the kick. Oh, lovely mark for Big Lloyd Meek. He's able to pull that one down. 75 out from Hawthorn's goal. As he waits for an option, got a couple of leads in his direction. He's going to pop it over the top for Dave. That probably wasn't the kick. The Bont got the handball off. Lewis down for the Bulldogs, and now Whiteman gets hold of it. Richards, he can gather in the middle. He's trying to paddle. He's got Bont alongside him. Bont just toe-poked it. They're at half-forward now, the Bulldogs, but the Hawks able to repel a little. In goes Hines. He was tackled. Norton attacks it. He'll soccer it off the ground. It'll go inside the 50. Montepelli almost took the mark. Sanders at the drop. Handball to Richards. Handball to Sanders. He'd been tackled. Did he drop it? Umpire said it was all clear. And they take it away anyway. Hawthorn as Amon just sweeps it out wide. Man gets it on Perez now. Has it left half back. And Hawthorn on their way.
2: And he's got clear turf ahead of him. Perez runs his full measure but kicks to a two-on-one favouring the Dogs. And O'Donnell leaps high. And against his opposite number 18 in Chole, smashes it out of his hands and over the boundary line for a throw in between wing and half forward on the southern side.
4: If they're creating so much length on the ground, Hawthorn, with that Hardwick roll out of the goal square. It's so hard to close the transition space for the Dogs.
2: No ruckman nominated for the Hawks, so English took it straight out of the ruck. Day tackled him immediately, tried to get a handball to Bontempelli. Bit of a pile on, umpire's seen enough. And there'll be a throw-up. Umpires tonight, Nick Foote, Andrew Stevens, Nathan Toner, and Nick McGuinness. No relation to Shane as we're back underway. Day tries to win the footy. Interesting tackle by Frazier. Ball trapped under both players. Blow the whistle, please, umpire. It's not getting any messier. We're not getting any cleaner. Eventually, though, it squirts out the back. Richards, quick handball to Frazier, who was under pressure. High kick up the chimney. Went far enough for the mark to be paid. And English took the juggling grab. Right on the sponsors logo, the Maccas logo, on the outer centre wing.
0: Big English thought about corridor. Goes out wide to Sanders instead. To Artie Jones, as they're on the slow build here. He holds it. Jones, he's two kicks out for the Bulldog goal. Now he presses go and puts it inside the 50, looking for Norton. And again, Whittle is able to intercept for Hawthorn. They've just not been able to connect with forwards in this opening quarter of the Bulldogs. As Weddle switches the play to Jarman Impey, who comes out to the member side with the kick. Ball dropped that time. That was Nairn, and then fumbled over the boundary line. Pressure being heaped on him by Hines. We're going to have a throw in. It's four to the wing for the Bulldogs late in the quarter. It's Hawthorn 2-2-14. The Doggies are two straight 12 inside the last minute of the opening term.
2: 25 ticks remaining on the white glove mover clock. Either side would have to be very clean from here to create a score, as English is clattered into by Bontempelli, and he's a bit groggy, the big fella, as well. Impey, fresh from that three-year contract extension, kicks a high ball down the line. I'm wondering what the groan was from in the back of the box. Has someone seen the replay?
3: Yeah, it's just the facial injury for Tim English.
2: Okay. Well, he's off the ground already, isn't he? So, don't know where to look at the moment. The siren goes. So, we're going to get down to Jackie Reid. And a bit of a to-do between Selwood and Watson outside the field of play. Not that there's going to be any more play, because the quarter-time siren has blown. And a furious disagreement between, well, he can be described as a little pest in Nick Watson. He certainly gets under the skin of opposition players and fans. Now, Rory Lobb arrives. He wants to have a disagreement with a bit of jumper pulling with Blake Hardwick. This isn't over yet. Hardwick then rams Lobb into the fence. Now, a few players have gone to ground. It's still going on here. Umpires can't do anything to separate them. There's a bit of wrestling. And an ugly pack has developed right in the gutter in front of the MCC members.
0: A few fines going to be dished out here, I reckon, Beaver.
2: No doubt about that, Matty. Eventually they are separated, but now the Tim English situation. Let's get down to Jackie Reid on the boundary for Barry Plant Real Estate.
5: Yeah, I think Matthew Lloyd, when he groaned there, that was my reaction as well. As soon as he lifted his head up, he's just covered in blood. He had a cut to his forehead and he's had a whack to his nose as well. So he's gone downstairs into the rooms with the doctors to get tidied up.
2: Early injury report for DP. We will take a break. Quarter time, no score for the last 10 minutes of that opening term. Hawthorn 2-2-14. The Bulldogs, two straight 12. That's on the Robot Building Supplies scoreboard. Nick Watson and Connor McDonald, the goal kickers for the Hawks. Jordan Croft and Bailey Dale, the goal kickers for the Western Bulldogs. A quick break, expert quarter time analysis from Jack Silvani and Matthew Lloyd on the other side of this. For Maccas, this is Friday night, 3AW football.
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2: Long kick in by Bailey Dale, but it's coming straight back, and the short pass lands in the hands of Connor McDonald. Connor McDonald's on the runway to the city end from 45 metres, and he is hammered at home.
0: Here's the bonk, the old 1-2 with Bailey Dale, and kicks it inside 50, running towards goal. Here's Croft, takes it and kicks it. Quarter time at the MCG. It is Hawthorn 2-2-14, Western Bulldogs 2-12. Let's, before we hear from Jack Silvani and also Matthew Lloyd for Barry Plant Real Estate, happening on the bench, Jackie Reid, what's the very latest?
5: Well, Lockie McNeil has come back from the rooms. He had a HIA down there after a big hit. He's now taken a seat in the second row of the interchange, which we know is the universal sort of sign for he might be done for the day. Just waiting on an official word from the Dogs. Tim English still downstairs getting patched up. He had a nasty cut to the bridge of his nose really late in that quarter. And for the Hawks, Mitch Lewis had his right ankle restrapped. He's right to go. And Will Day had his right wrist taped up as well.
0: Thank you, Jackie. Expert comments tonight for Catalano. Their massive 70% off store-wide sales, stock take sales on now. Lloydie, just a couple of numbers.
3: Sorry, Matty. Yeah, numbers. John Newcomb, 13 disposals. They're on top in the clearance, 11-3. So the Dogs would want to sort out the clearances. Bailey Dale's had 11 and also a goal for the Western Bulldogs.
0: Get some thoughts from Jack in a moment on that first quarter, but we're underway. McKenzie takes it dispossessed straight away. Lloyd Meek got the handball out. And then McKenzie's going to rocket it onto his boot to Ginnivan. And Ginnivan can't quite take it cleanly. His recovery was nice, though. Handball to Ward, who was darting past. He caresses the ball inside 50 to Nick Watson, who was on the move, as he always is. And he takes the mark, 48 out, slight angle. Let's get them some thoughts from Jack Silvani in the expert's chair tonight.
4: Yeah, well, it was that passage of play, Matty, that was much the same as the first quarter. It's the lowering of the eyes going inside 50. I'm not sure how many marks they've taken inside 50, Lloydie, but it's on the lead that's getting him. And Watson lines up here now.
0: He is deadly, we know, from the set shot, the Wizard. Already kicked the goal. He comes in from 49 metres, unloads, and that's way off. And lucky to score. Final score to start the second quarter for Hawthorn, 2-3-15. Doggies, 2-12.
3: Yeah, that stat Jack asked for, 4-0. Hawthorn's way, marks inside 50.
2: Another spearing kick in by Bailey Dale, but didn't put enough air on it. And Scholl with the easy spoil. It wasn't even a spoil on Karmas, didn't even reach him. And Scholl punches it out of bounds, throw in 60 around from the Hawthorn goal, which is to the punt road end in this second term. Excellent crowd in Friday night footy. Crows by a point last night against the Cats as round 13 got underway. Newcomb with a little handball to Meek, and he kicks it into the forward pocket. He was trying, I reckon he was trying the banana kick to try and bend it back into the field of play. Didn't quite get it. Out of bounds on the full, and Buku Karmas in the right back pocket to take the free kick. Nothing on short, so he loads up with a 60-metre drop punt. Norton will even get to the contest. What a terrific grab by Newcomb. Power Bay mark of the night. Quick handball to D'Ambrosio. He was looking for Watson, but the intercept mark taken by Selwood. And again, the Dogs will repel from the right back pocket.
0: Selwood then has the Sharon and kicks it back to the members' side wing. Norton will let this go up. That's a nice mark. He's been taken though by Ryan. Paddy Ryan was just in front of Norton there to take it. Swings it back to the corridor for Jarman Impey, who takes it behind the middle. So Impey with a short one on McKenzie. Now they can play a little bit of uncontested stuff out to Ward. On the logo, looking for an option. He'll come back inside. Bit of danger in that, but Battle was equal to the task to take the mark. They're just maintaining possession at the moment. Handball off on the kick inside the 50. Ryan goes deep. It's off hands. Front and centre. Hardwick fires a goal and misses. It was good crumbing, but couldn't kick the goal. Minor score again for Hawthorn. Early going second quarter. As they get a 2-4-16, was the Bulldogs 2 straight 12, Robot Building Supply scoreboard.
2: Didn't miss last week, of course. Two behind so far tonight for Blake Hardwick.
0: He's a big St Kilda fan, Jack, if you didn't know Beaver.
2: I think yes, you did, I did know that. Dogs chipping around in the back half. What's Bailey Dale up to for Lamaro's Hotel, Lloyd?
3: He's had 13, but Newcomb's been by far the best man on the ground. He's had 16, and he's just too big and powerful for them through the midfield.
2: Passes to Bramble. Gee, ran a long way, and then he pumps a kick to centre-half forward. Artie Jones did pretty well against Battle, and he's going to win himself a free kick.
13: Great contest.
2: Yeah, a terrific contest, just to keep Josh Battle engaged, and Battle gave away the free kick from 65 metres. He kicks into the left forward pocket. Now, was that touched by Weddle? The mark won't be paid. Weddle then lays a good tackle. Ball spills free. Here's Waitman. Crowd rises. Handball to the Ponce. Kicks towards goal. Sicily, like the goalkeeper he is, just sat back, waited for it, took the easy intercept mark, and they're out down this member's side.
0: They are, and Moore is on the end of the chain. He'll give the handball on. Running and gunning here is McKenzie. Nothing he likes ahead, so he goes backwards to D'Ambrosio, and he will stop there. 4-point margin in favour of Hawthorn on the Robot Building Supply scoreboard. Umpire tells him to go now. D'Ambrosio gets it onto the boot, rockets it to Ward's half forward. Pack of players, no one could take it. Budrick at the drop, his handball though was batted down. Waitman gets it off to O'Donnell. He executes the kick. Sicily in good position there. Norton did well to make it a contest. Then lays the tackle on D'Ambrosio. He was still able to get it away. Lewis for the Bulldogs able to snatch it though. Quick kick, a high ball, bit of a chaos ball to half forward. No one could take it cleanly. Newcomb comes out of the busy pack to Impey, to Amon. That was nicely done. And they're out of trouble momentarily here, the Hawks. As they take it at half back and just can share it again and play a bit of uncontested stuff on the way out.
2: Perez to Battle, to Impey. Another short pass inboard to Ward. Still defensive side of centre wing. Dogs have set up pretty well behind the footy. Ward's whistled to go. He doesn't like anything ahead of him. So retreats to Amon onto that silky left boot. Out wide, speaking of silky left boots, D'Ambrosio gathers on the bounce. Down the line, there's a man out. It's Big Reeves. Smart move. He thought about playing. Oh, now surely Fraser's allowed to come in and stand the mark. He's been pinged for 50. That's a harsh call. Harvey Norman replay. Can't wait to hear what Jack Silvani and Matthew Lloyd think of that. The upshot is Ned Reeves is brought within about 25 of goal on a slight angle, and we'll try and put the Hawks 10 points to the good.
3: Yeah, I'm not sure, Beef. Oh, I don't know. Do you understand that one, Jack?
13: It's a difficult one because, I mean, you get told to stand, you stand, but it's a really hard one. I'm sure it's hard for the umpires to adjudicate as well.
2: Reeves kicking for his fifth goal of the season. Stabs at the drop punt. Goal umpire works right, but he snuck it in. That is the first goal of the second term, 6.25 minutes in. Hawthorn 3-4-22, Bulldogs 2 straight 12, Robot Building Supplies scoreboard, 3AW is football.
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5: Well, confirmation Lachie McNeil is done for the day with concussion. Tim English is back out there after being patched up. He has a nasty cut to the bridge of his nose there. Josh Weddle in a little bit of pain down here on the Hawks bench. He's on the bike at the minute. It looks like a corky to his lower left leg.
3: I'm more just trying to understand the rule, Jack, for the modern player, because he came from 10 metres behind and he did stop and stand.
1: Yeah.
3: So what was he penalised for?
1: I'm not sure. Yeah. It's the difficult one because you don't feel like you're infringing, but there's that infringement area. So
0: Bonapilla gets the clearance for the Bulldogs. Norton flew high but couldn't take the grab cleanly. Sanders fires it out. Hines off a step into the pocket. English, he climbed high as well. He couldn't take it. Arnie Jones sockets it home from the pocket. Opportunist goal. And a Star 21 goal of the night contender. 20 years of keeping you connected. That one against the run of play. Western Bulldogs, 3 straight 18. Hawthorn, 3-4 22. Yeah, just back to that free kick, Lloyd. I used to say this a lot in school. I don't get it. And I don't think anyone really gets it, do they?
2: But doesn't that tell us where the game is? Yeah. We're two respected voices of the game, a current player and an AFL Hall of Famer, and you're both going, well, I'm not sure, and throwing your hands up and looking bewildered.
3: That's as confused as I've been about a decision all season, Beaver. I just didn't know what he did wrong.
1: Arnie Jones keeps the Dogs in it there. Against the run of play, as you said, Matty, it feels like the Hawks have stifled the Dogs, but it's they're only 4 points for good.
2: Yeah, they're not getting many opportunities, the Dogs, but they're taking them when they get them. They haven't missed yet. 3-4 plays, 3 straight. They get the clearance. Bontempelli with a handle to English. The big fella takes a bounce. Helicopters a kick towards full forward. It is a bit of a chaos ball. Riley West off the ground. Oh, we're a week out from the World Cup. Riley West, get him on the plane to America. That is a brilliant goal. Star 21 goal of the night. And the Dogs somehow have hit the front. Riley West, soccer tactics from 15. And the Bulldogs stay perfect. 4 straight, 24. Hawthorn, 3-4, 22. Robot Building Supplies scoreboard. We are 9 minutes into the second term. For Barry Plant Real Estate, let's get back down to Jackie Reed.
5: Not good news for the Dogs. Michael Selwood has just limped really heavily from the ground, gone straight downstairs with the doctor and the physio. It looks like a left leg issue.
3: And since Newcomb's come off for a spell, the Dogs have won 2 easy clearances for 2 soccer goals. So the moment he left, they've fallen apart in the midfield. So a really, really good response from Tim English and Bontempelli, who've won the last couple of clearances.
0: Doggies have hit the front here at the MCG. We're back in the middle again. Here's the Bont again. Handball to Richards. They'll get another one inside the 50. Norton, he just couldn't take that mark a little early and was shoved out nicely by Battle, who was able to take the grab for Hawthorn. So he's going to play on, come across his defensive goal for Day, who takes the mark. He'll look down the member's side. Holds it with the Doggies in front by 2 points. All Day has been given a hurry up by the umpire. He goes for the short one to McKenzie. They get it to just beyond defensive 50 now, Hawthorn. They're in no great hurry to move it. McKenzie thought about going backwards. I reckon that's where he's going to go in the finish. Nothing ahead he liked. So it goes back to Weddle. Weddle's going to play on. And he's going to go out to the southern side. He's kicked out. Perez couldn't take it. Norton closing fast. Hines is able to get it. Now he fumbled at a critical stage. Still able to get the handball off though. Budrick is in there. He's wrapped up, surrounded. And eventually the umpire, frustrated, will call for it. And ball it up. It's on the Western Bulldogs side of the southern wing with the Doggies leading by 2.
2: So Reeves and English do the ruck work. Got to get that frog out of the throat, Lordy. Richards with a quick clearing kick. Lands it left half forward. Croft created the contest. Jones going to ground. Got a quick handball to Hines. He pumps it inside forward 50. Battle dropped the mark. He was put under pressure by Croft. Weddle emerges with it. Tears away. Oof. Takes a bounce. He's run a long way. Has he run too far? High kick to a contest. 2-on-1 favour the Dogs. O'Donnell actually spoiled his own man. But Bulldogs have many numbers at the ground level. Budrick to Sanders. Back to Kennedy. His kick though battered down by Nairn. Back to Kennedy. They're mugging around with it. Surely that's a high tackle. Perez has given away a free kick. And that will go to Bramble on the true centre wing position on the outer side as he cuts back inboard immediately.
0: Yeah, wheels and goes and kicks the half forward. Croft on the stretch couldn't take the mark. Richards a handball to Jones. He got himself tangled up. He got his handball out though. Comes to McKenzie of Hawthorn. And now to Whittle, who gets boot to ball. Doesn't hit Sicily with the kick. And Sicily ends up with it by the hands of Amon. Kicks it back to the wing. Coffield went flying. Didn't take it. That means Watson pounces. He's away. One bounce. A second bounce. He gets the handball off. Poor kick from McDonald. Oh, Watson's there again. He got it from Lewis. Runs into an open goal. He's a little champ. Nick the Wizard Watson. You cannot sleep on that man. He's got two. And Hawthorn, 4-4-28. Western Bulldogs, 4-straight-24. And that is the Star 21 goal of the night. Geez, great to watch.
1: It was the Caulfield contest on the wing that allowed it out the back. Watson didn't get drawn into the ball, snuck out the back, but Caulfield just had to kill it. Opted to mark, soft drop, ball falls out the back, and the Wizard did the rest.
3: Absolutely, Jack. We both looked at each other and shook our heads because we could see it unfolding. We're in the perfect spot. Caulfield left his man, as you touched on, and had to keep it in front. He let it get out the back, and it's no worse matchup in football than Wizard Watson out the back, and poor kick by McDonald at the feet of Mitch Lewis, but Watson was there for the follow-up as well.
2: Mitch Lewis clean below his knees as well.
3: Selwood off the ground. Now there's no real good matchup for Watson out there.
2: That's really energised this largely pro-Hawthorn crowd here. Hawthorn home game tonight at the G, of course. They go forward again, but the Dogs repel straight away. Frazier with a 15-metre handball to Treloar. We haven't called the veteran too often tonight. Kicks the right half forward. Norton in to take the mark. Artie Jones front and centre. Bumped as he kicked it. Well done there by Big Reeves. Clean below his knees as well. Got it to Day by hand. Got it to Sicily by hand. Got it to Newcomb. Was under pressure. Handball straight to Frazier. He's a long kick of the footy from 48 metres. Pinned the ears back, but the kick went left. And a minor score, and all of a sudden this game's gone up a notch. It probably needed it, to be fair. Dogs' first miss of the night. They're 4-1-25. Hawthorn 4-4-28.
0: Raymond into battle, who goes short to Whittle. Whittle still inside D50. Again, holds it up. Nothing he likes, so he goes backwards. Very patient, aren't they? As Ryan takes it back in the back pocket. And short to James Sicily. This will go with a short one again. They've just worked their way out. Bailey McDonald now with Sharon in hand. And again, very patient build-up. Backwards. Amon takes it. Via Ryan. He kicks it straight up the middle. Always danger in that. Connor McDonald ends up with it. Handball. McKenzie, Ginnivan is charging towards goal. He steps to 45 and misses to the right-hand side. And almost a coast-to-coast thing for the Hawks, but a minor score it was. 4-5-29 Hawthorn, Western Bulldogs 4-1-25.
1: That was the same play there. Bulldogs defender comes forward, does well to get there, but again lets it out the back. Hawks Smalls feast on it.
2: Caulfield chip pass to English. Marks between the back pocket and right half back. Long down the line. Kennedy with courage. He knew the pressure was coming from behind him. Strong hands and took the mark. Dabs a little ball inboard. Bontempelli takes the mark. Handball just a little errant. Budrick had to reach for it. Couldn't get it. Hawthorn with the turnover. D'Ambrosio with that neat left boot. Kicks a low skimming ball towards full forward. Lewis goes to ground. O'Donnell under pressure. Kicks straight towards the boundary line. Which way is it going to bounce? It won't matter because Newcomb keeps it in. Centering ball. There's a number of Hawks to choose from. First in the queue was Will Day. Ginnivan was right behind him. And Will Day's marked at about 46 metres on slightly better than a 45-degree angle.
1: It was the reaction off turnover there. The Dogs mids got caught napping. Hawks mids got moving forward. Day, the recipient of a great kick from Newcomb there.
2: Second game back in 2026 for the talented Will Day. Hawthorn lead it by 4 points before the Day kick, which would be from right on the paint of 50. Distance not an issue, and neither is accuracy. Some lovely left to right swing, and this is a big get around. Last week was his comeback game, but he is mobbed by his brown and gold teammates, and the Hawks skip out to a 10-point lead. Robot Building Supplies scoreboard, Hawthorn 5-5-35, the Western Bulldogs 4-1-25. And the white glove mover clock stops with 8:29 remaining in the second term for Maccas. Here's Lloydie and Jack.
3: Well, the man who kicked it to him, they've got two inspirations, like two guys you want to follow down the race. And that's John Newcomb, who kicked the ball to Will Day. And they both play the same way. They play hard. They play uncompromising football. But they've also got great skill as well. So they're tough on the inside and can kick goals on the outside. So This is about fair now, 10 points. I feel they've been a far better side, Hawks, so far in this game. Jackie Reid.
5: Yeah, Michael Selwood's just done a couple of run-throughs. He looks really good to go. It looked like a left ankle issue might have rolled it. He stood on Nick Watson's foot in the replay. So he looks like he's good to go. Good news for the Dogs.
0: Thank you, Jack. A buffer for Hawthorn. We're back in the middle. Fraser is able to intercept the handball to English to Richards. Richards.

0: Now puts it inside the 50 for the Bulldogs. West was able to reach his way in front. Riley West and take a Power Bay mark of the day contender just for his positioning. And we're going to have a shot at goal here. 40 out, pretty much directly in front.
1: Might have been a move at the end of the first quarter there with Lobb going forward.
0: Let's see what Riley West can do here. We're up to a 10-point lead, Hawthorn. Bit of a buffer, but West lining up for his second. Kick on the way. And missed to the right. So the Western Bulldogs on the Robot Building Supply scoreboard. 4-2-26. Hawthorn a 5-5-35.
2: Battle short to Impey. Left back pocket at the city end. Long ball to a contest. Charled in from the side. Got a piece of it. Couldn't complete the mark. Ball trapped under three or four players. There's the whistle. And we'll have a throw up. I've just spotted Rory Lobb's hairstyle. Nice touch with the Freeze MND. Inked into his scone, for want of a better description. Quick takeaway for the Hawks. Cotfield gets clean bowled. Dylan Moore's had a quiet night. Lovely handball to Ginneman. Floats the kick out in favour of Lewis. Karma's got a run at it. Punched it away. Ginneman kept running. Budrick all over the back of him like a cheap suit. And then Ginneman almost rips the jumper off Budrick. Umpire let him go. They kept playing. Grabbed there by... Who's that Hawk obscured? Ball was held to him. Umpire's going to throw it up. Might have been Nairn, I think. And the throw up will occur about 52 out from the Hawthorn goal. 7 or 8 metres in from the boundary.
0: Ball up, Lloyd Meek takes it, tackled straight away. Shark by Waitman, throws it onto the boot. Croft playing in front, takes the mark for the Western Bulldogs. Handball off to Richards, he's powering there through the midfield with one bounce and a second. He approaches the 50, he kicks it into the forward pocket, unguarded goal square. It'll bounce the wrong side of the stick for him and through for a point. Motion back to 8, Bulldogs 4-3-27, Hawthorn 5-5-35. White Club move the clock. We're under 7 minutes left to play in the second quarter.
2: So three behinds in a row for the Dogs after they started the night perfectly. And Sicily hooks the kick deliberately. That is a magnificent kick. 65-metre pass to Impey, who marks between half-back and centre wing. He's whistled to go. Kennedy on the mark was very careful not to wander off too quickly. High ball again. Chole in from the side again, but couldn't complete the mark. There's a late whistle here, though, and someone's copped it over the shoulder. Some Bronx cheers there for the Maros Hotel. What is the free kick count, Lloydie, when you get a chance? As Meek was the one infringed. His kick was half, well, it was touched by O'Donnell. Bounced its way towards Newcomb. Kicks into the forward pocket. Lewis was being held. And that was a more clear-cut decision. Buku Karmas, the offender, and the mark set at about 20 metres. Tough angle, but the preferred side for the right footer.
3: 9-6 in favour of the Western Bulldogs.
2: So hardly cause for ironical cheers from the brown and gold faithful. They might be cheering in a tick as Lewis, though, a bit casually.
3: And the ankle again.
2: Oh, the ankle again as he snapped it to the near side and he's grabbed for the ankle straight away. 5-6-36 after that Lewis miss. 4-3-27 the Dogs. Robot Building Supplies scoreboard.
0: Back into play. Kennedy got three to beat. Here's Watson. Great ground level gather. Oh. And then inside the 50, Joel. And Watson involved again. And Joel will go back and line up from 40.
3: Oh, he's been the difference, Wizard. Like, he hasn't had heaps. He's only had 8 disposals, but he's kicked 2 goals, and he's just the liveliest out on that ground. Like, I look at what Newcomb and Day have done in the midfield. D'Ambrosio's been good. So they've got all the best players out there on the field. They haven't quite put it together, Hawthorn, but I feel it's coming. They look so much more dangerous in live play than what the Western Bulldogs do. So this will be a fair gap if he bangs this one home.
0: And so clean, Nick Watson. Yeah. Let's watch Marbior line up from 45 here. Comes in, deliberate approach, beautiful kick, straight through the middle. And that's a nice lead now for Hawthorn. With under 5 left to play in the second quarter, they go to 6-6-42. Western Bulldogs are 4-3-27 for Barry Plant Real Estate. Let's check in with Jackie Roo. Jack?
4: Just on Mitch Lewis there. Sorry, I was waiting for the mic to get turned on. Mitch Lewis, the physio had gone out to him a couple of minutes ago to check on him, so it's really interesting to note how he pulled up after that kick. The doctors are watching the vision on the bench, so no doubt this will be assessed at halftime.
2: For Lamaro's hotel, Lordy, Jai Newcomb, surely he must be getting around the 20 disposal,
3: yeah,
2: Mark.
3: Yeah, right, he's 21 disposals, 4 clearances so far. The next best is 15 for Wilt Bailey Dale and Massimo D'Ambrosio.
0: It's a good eye you got there, Bruce.
2: Lead out to 2.5 kicks. 42 plays, 27 as Meek gets first poor to it. Back underway, no clearance though. And we'll have a

0: Oh, Karmas, he's about three stories high with the spoil. Watson set upon by Lobb. Umpire's seen enough. And he'll throw it up. 30 out from the Hawthorn goal directly in front. Hawks 6-6, Bulldogs 4-3. 23 and a half into the second.
1: Here's Watson again, pouncing on a loose ball, a snap, and another goal! Oh, Nick Watson's tearing this game to shreds. If he gets a chance, he takes it every single time. He's got through the wizard. The Doggies are getting into his face. What a little star he is. 21 points now is the gap. Hawthorn 7-6, 48. Western Bulldogs 4-3, 27. Jack, if you're a defender, you are so nervous when that ball hits the deck.
2: They had two spares at the stoppage there, the Bulldogs, so someone wasn't numbered off, but they should have been able to cover the wrap space there. He does it so well, though. They block really well for him. He's able to get to the space. He's just such a dangerous player.
3: And I love it. He's in the face of Selwood. He kicks the goal and he says, "Where are you?" It's all good and well to be, you know, niggling me off the ball, but you're not good enough when I'm around the ball. So he's been a real difference maker. Selwood's the wrong matchup. He is the wrong man. He can't stay with him. He just loses him. He's lost him every single goal so far.
2: Who goes to him, Whitey?
3: I'll go through. That's a good question.
0: Up to 33 goals, 13 for the year, Nick Watson. And they go for it again with Josh Ward, a lovely clean clearance. Kicks to full forward. Lewis almost completed the mark. Was it an arm chop against Karmas? Charlie emerges with it. Charlie Wood, the snap, and the goal again! Hawthorn on fire at the MCG. He goes to ground in the celebration with his teammates. He's got two. The Wizard has three. It's a party late in the second quarter at the ground for the Brown and Gold. They're 8-6-54. They've exactly doubled the Bulldogs score. 4-3-27. And it's been a 6-goal-2 second term on the Robot Building Supplies scoreboard.
2: There's just a lack of pressure on the Hawthorn entries. Karmas is doing a good job to bring as much to the ground as he can, but there's no pressure on the ball, there's no one pressing the ball carrier, and they're able to just enter so freely.
3: Is Connor Putter the next? What do you think of him? Could he be next?
2: Yeah, I think so.
3: Yeah.
1: 27-point lead now to Hawthorn. Hollywood Hawks at their best. As Jack said, though, it's coming out of the middle pretty quick and pretty easy. English, can he get hold of it here? He goes to ground, and they all pile on top. Day. Got the handball out to Ward. Ward a handball to Meek. To Day, who's able to spread. Get the kick away. Here it comes again. McDonald takes it. Connor McDonald stands. And pretty much stops dead to wait for the traffic to go past. He's going to put it inside the 50. There's the bomb. Where are the Flyers? Joe! Oh, he flew high. Couldn't take it. Bailey Dale under the pump. Got it out to Treloar. Had to just bang it onto the boot in a hurry. Ward's going to bring it back. Jarman Impey, can he fire away? He gets under his right here, and he'll kick it to the top of the goal square. And O'Donnell is able to get back and take the mark for the Western Bulldogs. They are under the pump big time, the Doggies.
3: It's like there's blood in the water. They can smell it, and they're going after him here right now. One more nearly kills off this game.
0: The crowd expectant every time the Hawks go forward of centre. As the long kick out, that's a good, strong mark and much needed mark for the Dogs by Norton. Down the line he goes. Hawthorn have the numerical advantage. And they'll, they almost won the day. Perez, his handball's battered down by Artie Jones, who then scrambled to kick forward. But Sicily read the cues better than anyone. He often does in the back half. Took the mark in front of Lobb. Retreats to the fat side of the ground to Impey. Takes an early bounce. Chips a pass to D'Ambrosio, who marks in front of the MCC members. Still 2:24 remaining in this second term. Hawthorn have added 6-4-2-3 as they finally take the sting out of it. D'Ambrosio goes back to Impey, who then chips a pass out wide again to Amon.
1: They're putting the foot on the throat at the moment, Hawthorn. Amon. He goes short. Taken by Moore. The handball off. D'Ambrosio will go for a gallop with a couple of bounces. Thought about the handball. He will pull the trigger with a kick, though, inside the 50. O'Donnell was able to get back and take it for the Western Bulldogs. I'll check the inside 50s this quarter, Lordy, if we can, as O'Donnell goes across his defensive goal. Buttery get the work a little hard to get there.
3: 18-10, Matt.
1: He goes to Caulfield. Caulfield doesn't like anything

0: down the line. Hawthorn well set up. He goes for the short one. He found Ed Richards, who takes it centre-half back.
1: Gallops away, swings onto that trusty left boot. Terrible kick. Straight to Sisley. Almost clean bowled him, though. Bontempelli lays a good tackle on his opposite number. And eventually Hawthorn, though, again, through sheer weight of numbers. Heyman's kick, though, was a little misdirected. Caulfield with the intercept. Gave it to Kennedy by hand. Gave it to Richards by hand. This is a better kick on the left boot, as you'd expect from the young star. Picks out Lobb, who wheels and goes. Kicks into the forward pocket. In from the side, Norton couldn't mark it. Bontempelli with the crumb. Centering ball, looking for Frazier. D'Ambrosio bravely. Got a handball, a little paddle back to Newcomb. And they're out again. He kicks long and wide out to Dylan Moore. Honours the leader, Chol, and hits him on the chest on centre wing.
0: He does. It was dislodged, but he'll take the kick on the wing with 42 seconds left in the second quarter. Nothing ahead, so he goes backwards. See the time on the bench. D'Ambrosio will go short. Charmin Ippi, they might just maintain possession here until half-time. He'll chip it short to Ward.
2: Matty, this quarter, 44 to 16 marks. Uncontested, in terms of uncontested possessions, 82 to 40. So they just smash them on the outside.
0: With a belting to half forward goes the kick. English hands and arms up. Couldn't take it. Treloar. Rapid fire handball to English. To Hines, who can't gather cleanly. Little soccer. Charmin Ippi, though, came with the intercept ground ball. D'Ambrosio, siren. Hawthorn. What a quarter. They showed why they are a contender. They'll be right there when the whips are cracking in September, Hawthorn. 8-6-54, the Hawks. And the Western Bulldogs are 4-3-27 at the half. Three goals to Nick Watson, a couple of goals to Marbior Chol. Goals to Connor McDonald, Day and Lloyd Meek. And for the Western Bulldogs, West, Croft, Dale and Artie Jones. Get some thoughts from Jack Silvani and Matthew Lloyd after the break. It's the Hawks, 8-6-54 at halftime. Western Bulldogs are 4-3-27. And for Maccas, 3RW is Friday Night Football.
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12: Look out for the World Cup. Riley West getting on the plane to America. That is a brilliant goal.
13: Cropfield went flying, didn't take it. Batman Watson pounces. He's away. One bounce, a second bounce. He gets the handball off. Ball kick from McDonald. Oh, Watson's there again. He got it from Lewis. Runs into an open goal. He's a little champ. Nick the Wizard Watson. You cannot sleep on that man.
12: Lewis almost completed the mark. Charles emerges with it. Charlie Wood, the snap, and the goal again. Hawthorne on fire at the MCG.
13: Yes, the Hollywood Hawks at their best. Late in that second term, they've broken the game open at halftime. 8-6-54, Western Bulldogs 4-3-27. As we welcome you back, our halftime break for Sheen. 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It's on now. 4th until the 28th of June. So get along to Catalano. Great to have their support on 3AW Football. Jack Silvani is in the experts chair along with Matthew Lloyd. Jack, and that was very impressive to watch.
14: It was. After the Dogs got a little bit of a run on and some centre bounce dominance there at the start of the quarter to hit the lead, the Hawks were dominant after that. Their ability to, as I've mentioned previously, to stretch the ground, make it super long, the distance between their first and their last player, I reckon probably two and a half kicks away. So their ability to pick apart the Bulldogs' defence and then lower the eyes inside 50 has been a standout so far for me.
2: Jack's right. It's the only real momentum they got. John Newcombe came off for a little spell and they won two centre clearances to kick two goals. But the rest of it was just the Dogs punishing them. Like, if you look at score sources in that second quarter, it was... two clearance goals from the Dogs, but four goals, one off turnover from the Hawks. They just were too good on their spread. They're too quick. They're too skillful. Newcomb's been outstanding all night, through the midfield area. Been the best man on the ground, in my opinion. 23 disposals, four clearances. He's been brilliant. Will Day's been good as well with his 14 disposals. And then the outside run of D'Ambrosio, Carl Amon, Impey is being really good. And then Watson, just been dominant, isn't he, in that forward half?
14: It feels like a lot of their scores have started up from the back half. So their ability to transition and create space out the back that they can work into. We spoke about a couple of those missed spoils from the Dogs, the soft drops allowing it out the back, and Ginnivan and Watson were able to pounce on it. But they're just creating so much space for their smalls to be able to work into. When the ball's set, their ability to be able to stretch the ground, find the small target, and then get the handball to receive to get the ball moving and get it live again. They're just pulling the Bulldogs apart.
13: Hey, Jack, give us an insight, because we're talking about Wizard Watson and them trying to find a matchup for him. So what sort of player is good for the... I know you would never play on him, but... How do you stop him? What sort of player would be able to stop him?
14: We sent Liam O'Connell to him last week, and, I mean, he kicked two goals, but we think Liam did a really good job. He's a super diligent kid, Irish kid, come across, and a lot of the Irish players you see now at Geelong are making really quality taggers.
13: Yeah.
14: They do it really well. So with players of Nick's ilk, I mean, sometimes you got to give something to get something. So whether you're sort of able to push him up into stoppage and trying to keep him around there so he's not sort of getting back to goal, and I mean, It's a tough one, because in general play, because he works on such different angles and different planes, you really have to rely on your teammates, because he can't get drawn into looking after him the whole time. So otherwise he gets sucked out, and that's how holes open up and other people hurt you. So it's a really tough one to play. You have to rely on your teammates a lot, but from what I've seen here, there hasn't been a heap of work put into him, like body checking. I mean, Selwood went to him, obviously, but there hasn't been a heap of help from other teammates. So, I mean, if you can try and beat him down physically, that might help, but he's such a good player. He's a hard one to stop.
2: Jack's right. Maybe let someone else beat you. You know, don't come into the game. Like there was one last week where poor O'Connell got stuck on the stand rule, and then already he was out the back. It was probably the last goal of the game. So other than that, he did a pretty good job. But they've made the mistake of, you know, one was Caulfield. He goes and then lets it get out. You may be just better off staying down with Wizards to not let him get out the back. Yep. Just do whatever you can to stay with him and make somebody else beat you. Don't go and let Wizard get out the back, because the moment you don't mark it or keep it in front, he just gets you every time.
13: Let's talk about the stand rule. It'll be a talking point, I think, where I think it was Frazier. Yeah. So there was no one manning the mark, so he went back to man the mark and then a 50-metre penalty. So we, in the box, in live play, trying to work out why the free kick and the 50-metre penalty was paid. You got any more of a thought on it, Lloydie?
2: Well, he pretty much did everything you'd think right, unless because he's coming from behind, he's just not allowed to. I don't know what he has to do. Does he have to stay out altogether in that situation, Jay? For people listening, he was coming from 10 metres behind where the mark was taken. There was no other player close enough to take the stand. So he just stopped and stood when he got there, but then that was paid against. So I don't know if it's a rule that you can't come in from the back and take the stand position.
14: Yeah, so my understanding is that there's obviously the protected area, and once the mark's been taken, if you're not in the protected area, then you can't stand.
2: Yeah.
14: So you're out.
13: So you just leave it.
14: Well, yeah, but it's a tough one, because he's marked it 70 metres from goal. How do you let a bloke go free? It's really difficult. But
13: just
14: that's the rules.
13: On the stand rule, it's on the nose with the fans, I reckon, the stand rule. What about from a player's point of view? I know why the AFL brought it in, to make the play go quicker and all the rest of it. What do you think of it from a playing point of view?
14: I think it's made a difference in terms of the speed of play and whatnot. And I mean, teams when the stand rule wasn't in were doing a really good job of guarding the corridor, and when it was that arc and you could sort of creep around, like even take a bit of ground on the inside, you're forcing teams to play straight. It became more of a contest game, so I definitely think it's opened the game up a little bit in that sense. But I mean, when there's 50s being paid for in my opinion, when blokes aren't encroaching on anyone's space, it makes it difficult. And that's probably the sticking point with the fans and the players.
2: I've always questioned the Dogs' depth, and that's my biggest concern for them, that when everyone gets mesmerised by the top-end players, and there's no Darcy tonight who would be back there, you get mesmerised by Richards and Bontempelli and Darcy and Ed Richards and these types, but the bottom end, I think, worries me. And tonight, you know, you've had Will Lewis, who's trying to do a job on Sicily, still young in his career. He's had two touches. McNeil out with concussion. Selwood. Croft never quite does enough. West has just had a quiet year this year. He can't get himself going. Lobb in the ruck, not really working for him. You've got Treloar, who's just had the five touches. Norton can't get into it. So they've had a lot across the board, Matt, who they just don't seem to have the depth of player out there to match Hawthorn.
13: All our numbers tonight for Lamaro's, Melbourne's finest gastro pub, 273 Cecil Street, South Melbourne. Call and say you heard it on 3RW. And well done to Vince. He's won the Harvey Norman $100 gift card. Best brands, best range, best prices. Harvey Norman, half yearly clearance. It's on now. Don't forget, subscribe to our new 3RW YouTube channel. There's some great stuff there for all the very latest in news, highlights and opinions direct from our commentary box. It's halftime here at the G, and it's Hawthorn in front. 8-6-54. The Bulldogs are 4-3-27. For Maccas, 3RW is Friday Night Football.
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1: But the Crows by a point over the Cats, and Hawthorn enjoying a 27-point buffer at the main change on the Robot Building Supplies scoreboard. 8-6-54 to the Western Bulldogs, 4-3-27. The bulk of the damage done in the second quarter with 6-2 in favour of the Brown and Golds. Before more analysis from Jack Silvani and Matthew Lloyd, let's get down to the boundary. An early injury report with thanks to Deep Heat. We won't make Lloydie clear his throat just yet. Down to you, Jackie Reid, for Barry Plant Real Estate.
28: Well, the Dogs are down to 4 on the bench. Lockie McNeil ruled out of the game in that first quarter with concussion. Tim English had a cut to the bridge of his nose. It was a nasty one, patched up, and Michael Selwood rolled his left ankle. Mitch Josh Lewis, he's really sore through his right ankle. I can't really see him out there warming up at the minute, but I'm told by the club that they are still going to persist with him at the minute, so that's definitely one to watch. And Josh Weddle, he's really sore. He's got a corky to his lower left leg.
1: 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Injury report thanks to Deep Heat. 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Thanks to Sheen. Had an accident? Call Sheen first and receive an accident replacement vehicle. T's and C's apply. Just quickly round the grounds and across the railway line earlier tonight, the Melbourne Storm got home in a close one, 32-30 over the Newcastle Knights. But really bad news earlier today. Their injured star Xavier Coates coming back from injury at training, ruptured his Achilles tendon and is out for the season. We'll have surgery early next week. The star that is Xavier Coates out for the season in what has been at times struggling season for the Melbourne Storm. But the Storm did win in the NRL clash earlier tonight, 32-30 over the Knights. Players taking their positions for the second half. Another word or two from Lloydie and Jack before we get underway for Tyre Power.
2: It's interesting that Jackie Reid just said Josh Weddle struggling with a corky. That's what I said earlier. It was the Lewis old-fashioned deadly. So he'll be under a bit of scrutiny throughout the week. But it's all on the Dogs midfield here. Can they get something going in the clearances? Because there was a smashing 19-9 in the clearances because of Newcomb and Day and those types of players. And they can't get their hands on it going forward. The Dogs are too good in terms of their run and spread. Sorry, the Hawks are too good with their spread across the field.
1: Hawks looking to go into their bye on a high. They've won two in a row. The Dogs, after tonight, they've got a short break. They host the Crows next Thursday night at Marvel. They're up against it. They trial by 27 points. Third quarter for Tyre Power. Here's Matty.
13: Second half is go. English took it and was dispossessed, holding the ball first up. So it'll be John Newcomb to take the free kick. He's the man that laid the tackle on English. And we'll take the free and a rooster high one up inside the 50 for Hawthorn. Buku Kama's just got the jump on Chol, but it bounced off his chest. He recovers, handball to Caulfield, who had to rush the kick back out to the wing. Jarman Impey is able to win it. Handball to Newcomb. His kick not too good that time for Perez. Well, he couldn't take it. Impey was dispossessed. Perez goes again. And now Impey and Ward. Ward inside the 50 and Jack Kinnivan, Johnny on the spot. Right spot, right time. Takes the mark. 49 out, 45 degree angle.
2: It's been really fumbly, the Dogs. I've watched them for most of the night. Just basic fundamentals. Errors, kicking out on the full early in the first quarter. And then Vince Hines fumbling below his knees. And then that one there also. So they'll make you pay. The Hawks, they're as good as anyone on transition.
13: We've seen a lot of him tonight, Jack Kinnivan. Comes in for the first major of the second half. He starts it right, and that's where it stays. Out for a point to begin proceedings for Hawthorn in the second half. 8-7-55, Western Bulldogs 4-3-27.
1: Dale charges back into play and then changes direction and then shows too much of it to Jack Kinnivan, who dropped the mark. Newcomb there to lend a hand. Half a throw to Ward, who tears away from Kennedy. Kicks to an open forward line. And a poor kick as well. And Butterick takes the mark, gets in the hole. Gee, fair argument for a 50 there. Chol was standing the mark. And then sort of it relayed to Watson. Lovely kick into the centre corridor to O'Donnell. Even better kick out wide. Mark taken by Hines, who handballs to Riley West. Spins around, low spearing ball. And he kicked it straight to Bailey McDonald, who hit the ground running. Quick handball to Amon. Hawthorn with the quick transition. Oh, Connor McDonald. That is a terrific grab. Now that's got to come back. Surely can't pay advantage. It was a mark.
2: Must have paid the free. Tunneling.
1: Yeah, that's a strange call. Dogs win it back. Bontempelli out wide. And Croft takes the mark at left half back.
13: Brings it out to the members' wing. Nice work by Sicily. Just to harass Lewis, and it's out. We're going to have a throw in. Sicily gives him just a slap on the arm, and he didn't like that either. Did Will Lewis, and Will Lewis brings him to the ground. The umpire will get on with business here, the boundary umpire, and throw the ball back into play as the wrestle continues.
1: I think there's a fair bit of verbal there as well, Matty.
13: Throw in, Ward, handball off. Nice work that time by Moore. Perez is going to get involved now, put it up inside the 50. The wrestle's still
1: going on. Wrestling.
13: It's up inside the 50. It's off hands. Paley Dale, rapid fire handball to Selwood, who gets it off to Treloar. Is it still going, Bruce?
1: Still going, mate.
13: Treloar goes out to the wing.
1: Sisley's got him in the figure four leg lock.
13: Weddle, you keep an eye on that. I'll watch the footy. A kick up. D'Ambrosio inside the 50. Chole is there, couldn't take the mark. Karmas has been caught. And we're going to have a ball up. Finally, it's over, Bruce.
1: They've used up that much energy.
13: they're spent.
1: They are spent. And umpire Tone is about 15 metres away. Could have gone on over it. Now he's in deep in discussion with James Sicily. Now, what happened then? Because I was still watching.
2: Yeah, it was a stoppage, and Charles missed one. So he's influential here, Charles, now. A couple of goals, a couple of behinds.
1: And it does bring us to our favourite score. Hawthorn, is Jack ready for this? Hawthorn, 8-8-56.
13: Brother.
1: Bulldogs 4-3-27 on the Tyre Power scoreboard. Thanks, Matty.
13: Quick kick by the Bulldogs to get out of D50. Hines is able to take it now. He brings it to the wing on the member's side. Croft did it well to take it. Oh, no, he's not being paid. Play on. Boy, he's been caught holding the footy by Perez.
2: It was paid, Matt, and he played on.
13: Okay, he took a step. The umpire has been there. Little short pass. McDonald, Newcomb inside the 50. Poor entry. Ed Richards able to take the intercept. He goes all the way back to Buku Karmas, defensive goal square.
1: Cross hurt his shoulder as well.
13: Butterick. He goes short to Hines. Hines to Treloar, has to gather on the bounce. Got a runner, that's big Tim English. Gives it to him, and then West takes the mark. Smack bang, centre wing, southern side.
1: Dogs need a couple of early ones and a couple of quick ones. Inboard to Dale. Handballs to Treloar, who needs to get busy. Handballs to Hines, who whacks it on the boot. Long kick towards full forward. They resume hostilities, and Lewis has given away a free kick to Sicily, who gave him a little tummy tap to tell him all about it as well.
2: Yeah, Lewis, like, he can kick a goal, Lewis, but he's been so focused on Sicily. I know he's been given the job, but he's got to start playing some footy.
1: Sicily loads up with a long drop punt to a contest. Reeves was the target. No mark taken. Dale at the fall. It went through his legs, but he wriggled free and then kicks a low skimming ball to English, clean below his knees. Got it to Hines. Wobbles the kick again. Lewis and Sicily are clean bowled at the back. Hawthorn have the reinforcements. Impey with a handball to Battle. Battle with a handball to Perez. Back to Battle. And then to, is that Ryan or McKenzie, who turns it over straight to the Bont.
13: So Bonapelli takes it. He kicks it up to the hot spot. Lewis the target. Sicily the spoil. Hits the deck. Now Perez, I think, has jumped on that and dragged it in. That's holding the ball. The free kick will go to the Western Bulldogs. And it's going to be Croft, I think, to come up with it. Perez was the man on the bottom of that pack. Grabbed it and hatched it. It's a little tough on the Harvey Norman replay. It was set upon as soon as he took possession. So, gee, they need this. Jordan Croft is directly in front here. He's only coming in from about 35 metres out. Punt road, end of the stadium. Blues fans boo him on the way in. But it does not bother him, and he puts through the goal. Doggies with the first goal of the third quarter. They go to 5-3-33. Hawthorn 8-8-56 for Tyre Power. This is 3RW Football.
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14: Looks like Croft made the move to a wing here. One of the few changes that Luke Beveridge has made at halftime. We've seen him get back in defence, help out. He obviously made the blue at the start of that quarter, getting caught holding the ball, playing on a bit prematurely. But it looks like he'll be running up and down this near side wing.
2: When Lobb comes onto the ground, it seems like he goes deep forward and then Croft goes to a wing.
1: 23-point ball game. Back underway. Reeves the tap. Bontempelli sharks it, tried to give it to English, fumbles around at ground level, then picked it up. Lovely handball to Richards, cuts around Impey, low skimming ball towards full forward, clean bowls a couple. Lewis and Sicily go at it again. Sicily with a good tackle, ball wasn't released. Umpire's seen enough to the boos of the Hawthorn faithful. Says, I will throw it up, 15 to 20 out from the Bulldogs' goal. We're enjoying a good couple of minutes here.
13: Sicily is in Will Lewis's head at the moment. There's the ball up. Frazier is able to scoop it up and then go with a centering pass to the Bont, who takes the mark. 45 out. The captain will go back and line up. He's still going out of James Sicily to Lewis.
2: And he hasn't quite got off the chain tonight, Bont. He's been good without being outstanding, but he's got McKenzie, who's trying to go with him for as much of it as possible when the Dogs have it. And he's just got too much class.
13: So Marcus Bontempelli for back-to-back goals here for the Western Bulldogs comes in 49 metres out, 45 degree angle. The captain delivers. So another goal to the Western Bulldogs as they go to 6-3-39. Hawthorn 8-8-56. And that's on the Tyre Power scoreboard.
14: They've looked much better, the Bulldogs, the start of this third quarter with their movement from half-back. You can see that they've come out with a clear direction to be able to move the ball open side. It looks like they're starting to keep the ball live, handball change, similar to what Hawthorn were doing to them in the first half. They've been able to attack their forward 50 with much more efficiency now, just to find the marks inside 50 and capitalise like Bontempelli does there.
1: Back down to good buddy Jackie Reid on the boundary for Barry Plant. Real estate in safe hands. Quick summation of the carnage.
28: Well, the Western Bulldogs doctors just run out to Tim English, patched up that cut up to the bridge of his nose once again. Jordan Croft, you guys called it. He is sore through that left shoulder. Definitely one to watch.
1: English wins the tap down to Richards. Topo kick. Artie Jones was worried out of it. Sanders picks it up and the field opens up for him. Goes straight down the seam looking for lob. Well done by Weddle. Beat him to the punch and then charged away. Has a bounce. Not sure. Now, hang on, what's happened here? It's come back. It's going to be a Bulldog free kick. I'll hit to the second row. Jack and Lordy, what was that for?
14: Run too far, I believe.
2: Well, I thought he bounced it.
1: I thought he bounced it too. Yeah. English the recipient at 60 metres. Dogs having some good moments here. Kicks in the lob direction, gets to the back of the contest. And West runs out of real estate. Boos ring around the MCG. It's predominantly a Hawthorn crowd tonight, around the 60,000 mark. Their lead has shrunk to 17 points and the Dogs are attacking again, and we're only 10 minutes into the third.
13: And West push McKenzie in the back too, and the Harvey Norman replay umpire throws the ball back into play. Here is Riley West. He gathers, he snaps, and he can't curl it back enough. And it's through for a point, but the Western Bulldogs are having a little bit of a hot streak at the moment. 16-point lead now as Sicily brings the ball back into play for the Hawks. He goes out wide. That's a very nice mark to Dylan Moore. He takes it at half-back beyond defensive 50. Comes sideways into Will Day. Stops and waits. Day glancing back out to the southern side. Thought about going backwards. Yep, that's what he's going to do. It's a poor kick for Sicily. And Sicily won't keep it in. It'll go over the boundary line. So Day's had a mere there with that kick. We're going to have a throw-in. Left forward pocket. And then Lewis, Will Lewis, just slapped the ball out of Sicily's hands. He is not happy with James Sicily at the moment.
1: This is Panamon top stuff, isn't it?
13: That's great. Just keeps giving it to him, Sicily. The umpire throws the ball back into play. Comes to ground. Sanders, little toe poke, accidentally, I think. Picked up by Bontempelli. Handball to Frazier. He will turn and centre it. Treloar takes the mark, 40 out directly in front.
2: It's amazing how the momentum in a game can change, and it's just all the Bulldogs. Everything they are doing is working, and the Hawks can't get it out of their defensive 50.
14: It's been their stoppage dominance, yeah. Lloydie. They were able to get the first couple out of centre bounce and a couple forward 50 looks here too.
13: So Adam Treloar, he is directly in front, coming in from 45 metres out on this set shot. Kick on away, and he converts with another for the Western Bulldogs, and they have come out firing in this third quarter, and the James Sicily Will Lewis battle continues. It is Hawthorn 8-8-56, the Western Bulldogs 7-4-46, and that's that one, Matthew, we're watching very closely, that battle.
2: We are, and it's good. You know, I think he'll get a bit of criticism, Lewis, and you know, he's taking it too far and all that sort of thing, but that's what Boss has been doing for Fremantle as well. Where, how was that internally at St Kilda with what he did to Wilkie?
14: I think he does it really well. Yeah. He plays it probably the best in the comp, that antagoniser role. But yeah, Lewis is doing a good job here. I reckon they're just as in each other's heads as one another.
1: Dogs with the only three goals of the third term. Hawks attacked early, but a couple of misses. And since then, the Dogs have added 3-1 to nothing. And from the restart, oh, it's a Hawthorn free kick. Gee, I thought the Kennedy tackle on Newcomb looked pretty genuine. Umpire said he went high. So John Newcomb, the co-captain, out wide to Weddle. Marks on true centre wing position on this broadcast or members' side. Hawthorn kicking to the city end in the third quarter. And it hasn't been down there all too often. High kick from Weddle towards the pocket. Four players off. Big mark. Terrific grab there by Meek against Lobb. And that is a Power Bay mark of the night. See, there's plenty of agitation out there at the moment. Lots of verbal, lots of chirp. And Big Lloyd Meek from a tough angle for the right footer. In fact, he's going a long way back off the mark, but he's actually outside the field of play at the moment. Such is the angle, and the kick's going to have to travel about 42.
2: Was it he or Reeves who missed the easy one before? Yeah, it hasn't looked good off his set shots tonight, the big fella.
1: He's on the runway, never gave it a chance. That's why Lloyd, he's one of the best in the business and on the big money. Kicked it out of bounds on the full. Bailey Dale with the free kick in the left back pocket.
13: Goes short on the way in to Kennedy. Kennedy handball off to Bailey Dale. Kept on running. Oh, that's a shocking kick. Straight to Will Day, who takes it just outside the 50.
2: It's another ball on the field too.
13: Two footies. So Will Day has got it. He's going to go back. Don't know whether he can go the journey here. He's putting the mouth guard in his shorts. He might have a crack at it. Take a mighty kick from outside the arc here. So Will Day kicked a goal earlier. He might have a taste for it. I don't think he was going for that. He just lobs it up to the goal square. Selwood got there to thump it over for a rushed score. As we have a look at the Tyre Power scoreboard, Hawthorn are 8.957, Western Bulldogs 7.446.
1: Sometimes a slight criticism of Bailey Dale, as good a kick as he is, just trying to kick those really low darts.
2: Yeah.
1: But, it was a bad turnover, but the Dogs live to fight another day. And they've worked it out towards centre wing, but Hawthorn have got the numbers here. Chain of handballs ends up with a stationary Newcomb, wants to give off by hand. Didn't look like a Bontempelli. Two good tackles, neither of them rewarded. They're really applying some pressure here. Hardwick off a step, kicks to left half forward, Selwood in the way. Everything going the Dog's way at the moment. Quick handball to Kennedy, sloppy handball to Caulfield, even sloppier handball. O'Donnell's under all sorts of pressure. Dispossessed, Ginnivan, the snap at goal! Jarvis, I reckon, has got to it right on the goal line to rush it through, and the Dogs living dangerously. It's another behind to the Hawks, 8-10-58. To the Dogs, 7-4-46 on the Tyre Power scoreboard.
2: And Blake Hardwick behind the ball now, so send him back because all momentum's with the Dogs.
13: Bramble coming in from fullback with a couple of bounces. Runs and then kicks out to the southern side, but Ward is able to take the mark. Well, Hardwick, I think it was, and then went short, and Ginnivan has taken the grab, and he's hit the deck pretty hard as well. And he'll get up to his feet. It's hit hard that time by Caulfield on the replay, just after he took the mark. A long bomb, top of the square, and Lewis was up. Handball, lob, and now Arnie Jones is off and racing. Now going sideways, taking a couple of bounces. Oh. And that's a poor kick, opens it up for battle. Handball to Will Day, sweeps the handball out. Man goes to half forward. It's been taken. Moore is going to go up inside the 50. Joel comes and takes the back. He came from 3 deep and made that footy his. Power Bay mark of the night contender. And he's going to go back and line up the goal.
14: You can see what the Dogs are trying to move and trying to do out of half back. You can see Artie Jones, what he was trying to make up there, but the turnover just kills. Hawks able to come forward, cut it off, and now Marbior Chol's the beneficiary of that, lining up for his third.
13: 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Marbior Chol lining up as Jack Sib for his third goal. He moves in 35 metres out and puts it straight through. Hawthorn breaking up the Western Bulldogs' momentum as Chol kicks his third. They go to 19-64, the Western Bulldogs 7-4-46 on the Tyre Power scoreboard.
2: turnovers. You know, Beaver spoke about the Bailey Dale one, and then Artie Jones just ran. He didn't really know what he wanted to do with it, and then just went back inboard, and he kicked to a 1-on-3, 1-on-4. Just comes back with interest. It's all it takes sometimes. One goal, and the momentum shifts back. So, been a good quarter for the Dogs, but just didn't quite put it on the scoreboard, and they've been their own worst enemy the last couple of minutes.
1: They've sort of invited it onto themselves, haven't they, the last 3 or 4 minutes?
14: I think they had to, though. They had to start being able to move the ball from their back half. They were so stagnant playing straight. Hawthorn were able to commit numbers to that contest. They've looked far more dangerous changing the ball off the line and taking it open side and then being able to attack deep inside 50.
1: Hawthorn's lead back out to 18 points. It's 2-6. It could be a lot more as back underway. Kennedy going to ground, got a handball back to English, kicked the centre half forward. Treloar palmed it, unfortunately, into the path of Impey. Handball a bit sloppy. Frazier accidentally socketed to his side's advantage, though, into the path of Artie Jones. Swings a kick into the forward pocket. Lob, did he actually spoil Cody Waitman there? Sanders has got it, spins out of trouble, handball to Riley West, handball out wide to Artie Jones, who kept his width, going to ground, paddled it to Lob. They try and keep it alive through Richards. He's got the ball trapped underneath him. Umpire Foot has seen enough. He says, no, give it to me. He'll throw it up. 35 out from the Bulldog goal on a slight angle. Dogs looking for the quick response. They trail by 18 points. Thrown up into the night sky as Meek wins the tap, but Sanders sharks it. Quick handball to Kennedy. Handball then to Bramble, the ex-Hawk. Centering ball. There'll be a pack of about six will fly in the end. It's a pack of one.
2: Three
1: to the Dogs. Meek took the mark, but there was either a Shepherd or a block. And Hawthorn fans are going to be screaming again. And Jordan Croft, with the damaged wing, is going to line up from directly in front, 25 out, to kick his third and bring it back to a 12-point game. We'll get the analysis from Jack and Lloydie on the Harvey Norman replay after the kick. The booing is deafening, and it's going to be even more after he kicks the goal. 3 to Jordan Croft. The Dogs 8-4-52, the Hawks 9-10-64. All on the Tyre Power scoreboard for Maccas. Here's Jack Silvani and Matthew Lloyd.
14: It's been a good move, Croft to the wing. Two goals this quarter, but he's so good in the air that his ability to sort of come across there and worry defenders or worry his winger. You can see the hold from Perez there. It's probably there. That arm around the umpires are looking for now. So I think he's looked good on the wing.
2: Yeah, it's a tough matchup, isn't it? What would he be? Is he 200 centimetres, Beaver? Yeah, so 200 centimetres. It's someone that can run like that, and Perez is going to get nervous in that situation. Didn't need to do it because they had the ruckman back there. But it's been a really good rally by the Dogs. I thought they were gone at half-time, and they've been the far better side this quarter.
13: Back to a 12-point lead now, the Hawks. That goal to the Bulldogs, we're back in the middle. Sanders comes up with it. Got it onto the boot, rockets at the half-forward for the Doggies. Waitman got there and took the mark for the Dogs. Cody Waitman is inside the centre square. He's about to kick inside the 50. He goes long and deep. Pack of players. Sicily couldn't take it cleanly. Frazier had it and was dispossessed. And then the umpire will come in and ball it up. It's inside 50 again for the Western Bulldogs. 30 out from their goal. Ball up. Reeves tackle. Comes to Artie Jones. A dodge and a weave. Balance handball to Bramble. And Kennedy just runs out of real estate. It's over and out. Throwing 50 around from the Western Bulldog goal. They're 8-4-52. Hawthorn at 9-10-64.
1: Still 5 minutes and 22 seconds remaining in the third quarter on the white glove mover clock. A very important 5 minutes as well. Can the Dogs keep up this momentum? From the restart, players search for it in the grass. Still no clean possession. Sanders has got it, somehow a toe poke the wrong way. As soon as Moore claimed possession, he was claimed by Bramble. Hawthorn fans want to push in the back. Umpire says, I'll throw it up. 55 out from the Bulldog goal. English got first paw to it. Frazier, who's had a moderate season, but he's been getting better tonight, particularly in this third term. He's claimed immediately as well. I've had a couple of goes at it. Matty, you try and get a clearance.
13: Ball up, Richards after it. Free kick. Go to Richards for a hold. He goes short to Sanders. Not 15. Handball to Richards. Richards sets sail from the 50. Long! Takes the mark right in front of the goal line. Big fella will go back and put it through.
2: It was a free before that to Lewis against Sicily.
14: Okay. This will be good.
13: So against Sicily, so you'll watch Will Lewis go straight to Sis. He goes back, Lewis, and bangs it home. And he gets up and about. And I think he gets up into Sicily's face straight away.
1: Hawthorn fans behind the goals thought that was being reversed. They were all celebrating when Lobb had to give up the footy, but it was to a teammate.
13: Let's check the scoreboard. They're within six now, the Western Bulldogs. 9-4-58. Hawthorn 19-64. This is a great fight back, Lordy. Hawks are up by 27 at the half.
2: And they flipped what was going on, so it was all Hawthorn at the clearance. It's been 10-4 this quarter. So Riley Sanders had four clearances himself. They've had, you know, even inside 50s, but they just keep scoring. Five goals, one. They've scored from 11 inside 50s this quarter, the Dogs.
1: How many inside 50s for the Hawks for their one goal four?
2: They're 12. 12 entries. So they had one more, but haven't looked like it.
1: 9-10 to 9-4. They're being set up for a grandstand finish here. Still plenty of time to go in the third. And there's another Hawthorn free kick. Listen, and they'll take the advantage. Newcomb full-chested, storms away from 53, kicks to the goal square. Lewis almost took the mark. Joel with the snap, ball was virtually taken off his boot. Karmas with the tackle. Loopy handball back inboard. Bontempelli with the intercept. Got a handball to Selwood. Wobble to kick out towards centre wing. Frazier, who's lifting. Tackle without the football. Surely it's holding the man. Day's got it now. Clever handball to Eamon. Then to young Ryan. Squeezes the kick to left half forward. Ginnivan gets on the end of it. Handball was well batted down by Bailey Dale. And the ball's out of bounds. 35 around from the Hawthorn goal. 3:57 remaining in the third, thanks to our great friends at the White Glove Mover. Hawthorn 9-10, the Bulldogs 9-4, tire power scoreboard.
13: Dogs have really lifted the pressure. The 1% is as the umpire throws the ball back into play. Put forward by Lobb, taken by Hines, who throws it onto the boot. Ryan got a fist to it. McKenzie slipped over at a critical stage. Taken by Bailey Dale, who I thought was tripped up. Nothing doing. Quick kick forward. Dogs. Norton able to run onto it. Handball out to his own advantage. Then goes again. Handball to Artie Jones. Stepping through a bit of traffic. He backs back. Handball to Hines. Hines was able to step through some traffic as well. Then float one up inside the 50. Lewis. Will Lewis couldn't take it. He goes to ground. Ed Richards off to Bramble. Had his kick smothered. Great work, Newcomb. Ricochet ball. Comes to Ryan by the hands of McKenzie, and then he kicks it out wide here for Newcomb to run onto it, and he's got it now on the members' wing.
1: Crowd roaring as he loops a handball to Lewis, who handballs to Ginnivan. Crowd rise. Ginnivan goes a little short pass into the forward pocket. Watson, a rare error. It was a difficult ball to control. Accidentally socketed along the turf by Selwood, and the ball's out of bounds. 30 around from the Hawthorn goal.
2: Newcomb a bump and then a smother. That will be shown if they on the video Monday. That is what changes games.
1: The bump on Will Lewis was huge, who is a tough hombre. He took it pretty well. Karmas goes to ground. Trying to get a handball to Selwood. He goes to ground, gets a handball to Dale. Handball to O'Donnell, all under pressure. Big tackle laid by Lewis. Is the ball actually out of bounds? We might have to go to the video here. Now, is this going to be a throw-in or a throw-up?
2: Throw-up.
1: Throw-up, which doesn't give the Hawks much space to work in. It's thrown up quickly. Bit of aerial ping pong. English and McKenzie fight over it. Kennedy grabs it. Half a throw to Bontempelli. Back to Reeves. Open goal. Lewis! Left foot snap misses. Hawks inaccurate in this third term. They've added one goal, five. They're 9-11-65. And the Bulldogs are 9-4-58. Tie power scoreboard.
13: Bramble to bring the ball back into play for the Western Bulldogs. He's going to head out to the southern side. He takes a bounce in a second. Almost runs to defensive 50, kicks it long to the wing for Rory Long. He takes a good mark, the big man. He's back with the wing, and then stands and waits for an option. Called to go. This is a lot of time up, so he kicks it to left half forward. Norton worked under it that time by Battle. Hawks able to get it to the boundary line. We're going to have a throw in.
2: Done a good job, Battle. Norton hasn't been a factor all night. Just the three marks, seven disposals.
13: Margin seven in favour of Hawthorn. As the umpire will throw the ball back into play between the wing and half forward, favouring the Western Bulldogs.
1: Up to about round six of Sicily and Lewis, still going at it.
13: Still going at it. In it comes. West was bowled over. English goes in. Tackled by Reeves. Umpire says, I will sort it out again with a ball up. 7-point lead in favour of Hawthorn. We've got under two left to play third quarter.
1: Great fight back from the Dogs. Reeves the tap, but only as far as Kennedy under pressure. The kick, it's a shallow entry. And Hawthorn free kick here. Was that for a hole? Impey the recipient. He goes short and wide to Connor McDonald. Dabs a very short pass to D'Ambrosio, who has basically faded out of the game. It was a huge first quarter from the left-footed birthday boy. Gets it to battle to Connor McDonald. They're tight-roping the boundary line. Kick to left half forward. No mark taken. Big ball to be won at ground level. Close to the line, and it's pushed over. That was... Is that Hardwick who's back up forward? It is over the boundary line. The Hawks have done well to work it to within about 15 to 20 of goal. Clock stops down with 68 ticks remaining thanks to the white glove mover of the third term. Hawthorn 9-11, the Bulldogs 9-4.
13: Thrown back in. Here's the Wizard. He's got it now, underground handball. It's a connect though. He goes Will Day. There's a pack of players around this. Umpire will come in and ball it up eventually. Selwood goes to ground, so it's about 35 out from the Hawthorn goal here. Deep in the third quarter, we've got a stoppage. Thrown up, English wins it down, comes to Bailey Dale. He's going nowhere, handcuffed well by Will Day. And again, the umpire to sort it out with a ball up. Plenty of numbers around this stoppage. English again wins it down. Kennedy, his handball, has been stolen by Watson, who somehow found some space and fires a goal, and it's touched on the way through. Almost a Wizard moment there, but a touch ball and a minor score. Hawthorn 9-11-65, Western Bulldogs 9-4-58.
14: Might have been touched by Chola, I reckon, on the line.
1: Harvey Norman replay. Yeah. In fact, that behind takes the Hawks to 9-12, so the lead is 8 behinds as Dale charges back into play. That's a much better kick. Finds Richards, who marks, and then gallops away. Little low skimming ball. Finds Artie Jones. There's still enough time here for the Dogs with this quick transition. They're going coast to coast. Back to Richards by hand, who kept running. They need a mark. G. Lewis almost took the mark as well. Lob, the biggest crummy you'd ever see. Goes to ground. Trying to feed out a handball. Weddle, or yet Weddle the look away handball. Ryan kicks it down the line. Hardwick gathers on the bounce. Are the Hawks going to have time? Quick handball to Lewis. They need a mark. Siren imminent. And the big punch by Selwood. Away from Chole, and then he gives Chole a bit of a push. And here we go again. The wrestling starts once more. Selwood and Chole both on the ground. And this is a really ill-tempered match. It has been for much of the night. And we have got a grandstand finish coming up. They're both back on their feet now. The disagreement continues. But it is an 8-point ball game at three-quarter time on the Tyre Power scoreboard, with the Dogs adding 5 goals to 1 in that term. And they've crept within 8 points. Hawthorn 9-12-66. The Bulldogs 9-4-58 for Tyre Power's end of financial year sale. 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Chole and Watson with 3 apiece for the Hawks. Singles to Reeves, McDonald, that's Connor McDonald, and Will Day. While for the Bulldogs, Jordan Croft with 3 goals, 2 of them in that third term. Singles to Treloar, Bontempelli, Riley West, Will Lewis, Dale and Jones. A quick break. Jack Silvani and Matthew Lloyd to drill down into a thrilling third quarter on the other side of this. We'll get down to Jackie Reid on the boundary as well. For Maccas, this is Friday night, 3AW football.
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10: Puts it straight through.
11: Three to the Dogs. Meek took the mark, but there was either a shepherd or a block. And Hawthorn fans are going to be screaming again. The booing is deafening, and it's going to be even more after he kicks the goal.
12: Three-quarter time at the G. It's Hawthorn by 8 points. The Hawks are 9-12-66. The Western Bulldogs are 9-4-58. Before Jack Silvani and Matthew Lloyd for Barry Plant Real Estate, Jackie Reed.
13: Thanks very much, Maddie. Lockie McNeil is the big one for the Dogs, out of the game with concussion. Tim English has a cut to the bridge of his nose. He had to have that patched up again in the third quarter. Michael Selwood has a rolled left ankle that he's dealing with. He also rolled that exact ankle at training on Wednesday as well, so that's been a bother for him. Aaron Norton had some work done on his adductors at that three-quarter time break. Mitch Lewis is a bit proppy through his right ankle, and Josh Weddle looks like he's got a bit of a corky. Just interesting to note in the back end of that quarter, it looked like James Sicily had a little conversation with the umpires, so I don't think he's all too pleased with what's going on off the ball in his matchup with Will Lewis.
12: All right, thank you, Jackie. For Catalano, our experts tonight, Matthew Lloyd and Jack Silvani.
14: It just looked like it was the Bulldogs' ball movement out of their back half. Speaking off air, Lloydie, it was their willingness to attack open side and just start their run up and just create off that run. They're able to open up the fat side of the ground and then attack their forward 50 that way.
15: Yeah, they had 300 more metres gain than Hawthorn. So Hawthorn just didn't get that run and bounce. Like they didn't. Watson didn't look dangerous the whole quarter. McDonald, Moore, none of those players, because the Dogs got going in the clearances. So the Dogs got on top clearance 11-7, and that changed the game.
11: Hawks by 8 points. Last quarter for Tyre Power. Umpire Andrew Stevens throws it up. The early jump by Meek, and he missed it completely. Important first clearance to be won. Richards goes off the ground. Treloar, a clever little paddle. Sicily got his body in between the football and the Bulldog, though. Grabbed by Bontempelli. Right foot kick towards full forward. Gets to the back of the contest. Battle. Took a long time to pick it up. Mown down by Waitman. Won't be rewarded. Close to the boundary line. And the ball is out. Left forward pocket, City end. So the Dogs attack first. Harvey Norman replay. No prior opportunity for Josh Battle.
15: No.
11: So a throw in.
12: I think they're just checking whether the ball actually crossed the point line. As it was kept in.
15: Would probably suit Hawthorn to have it go over the line to get a kick in.
14: I think Cody Waitman can play a big part in this last quarter. He hasn't played a lot of game time, but you just saw his energy and presence around the ball there will make the Hawthorn defenders nervous.
12: I don't think the whole ball was over the line, so it'll be a boundary throw-in.
15: Blake Hardwick has always had a decent record on Cody Waitman, so he's got the match-up.
12: So they're in deep here, the Western Bulldogs. Left forward pocket, we have a throw-in. Here it comes, English and Lloyd Meek to tangle. Meek wins that decisively, double-fisted punch. Ginnivan, handball. Have a look at Day with some great pace and then kicks it to the wing. That's how you move the footy. Mark taken by Mitch Lewis.

0: Ball to Ginnivan. Handball to Jarman Impey. Impey now will look up. He'll kick the half forward for Mario Cho. Takes the grab just inside the chalk. You think he's too far out, though. He's about 60, 55, 60 from home out there on the southern side. If they attack the punt road in this final quarter, Hawthorne, he dumps it into the forward pocket. English in front, couldn't take it. Bailey Dale at the drop. Clearing kick out to Lobb. And ends up with Sicily somehow. D'Ambrosio gets involved. Ward changes direction, centres it up. And Amon has it now. He's outside the 50.
1: And he's looking at a very crowded forward 50-metre zone. He has to go wide. Strong hands by Dylan Moore, almost completed the mark. The pressure came from Treloar. D'Ambrosio, low ball towards the square. Dale with the intercept. Oh, Amon to Selwood. Run down by Meek. And he's going to be rewarded.
2: And they're giving it to him. He's had a lot to say tonight, so he's been in the face of everyone for such a young player, and they haven't forgotten here, and they have let him know about it. The problem is it's big Ned, a big Meeky again, who's having this shot for goal, and he's struggled to find his foot all night.
1: He was quick to exit the congestion and grab the footy, not wanting the kick to be turned over in terms of, and there's still push and shove going on.
0: Was that a touch ball? Why did Dale handball so quickly?
1: Had to have been. So the kick only has to travel about 25 metres on the slightest of angles. Lloyd Meek, he's missed to the left. So now the lead is 9 behind. Is Hawthorne's inaccuracy going to cost them? They're 9-13-67, Bulldogs 9-4-58. Kick comes into Selwood, that's all on the tight power scoreboard. He kicks to centre wing.
0: We've got a few boos too, kicks it to the wing. Lobb got rid of his man but couldn't take the footy. D'Ambrosio, James Sicily. He'll feed D'Ambrosio by hand, who gets the handball on. Running with it here is Bailey McDonald. Handball, Ginnivan. And now D'Ambrosio inside the 50. Buku Cummins got knuckle on it. Comes down to Connor McDonald, who tried the outside of the boot slider. But it hit the post. And it's a minor score to Hawthorne.
3: Here they go, open side again, the Dogs.
1: Doink.
0: They'll move it in, the Bulldogs quickly. Treloar takes it at centre half back. Handball off to Ed Richards. Loops it over the top. Hines now. He'll drive it up inside the 50. It's going to be English. Just a mismatch there on Amon. And English was able to make the most of that and take the mark. Good movement. Good quick play on from fullback. As he'll go back, Tim English in line up for goal.
3: It's Bailey Dale who's a couple of times kick-started their offense. His willingness just to run open side. You see there. But then keep it alive by hand as well as they're running up the fat side of the ground there. English did a great job lengthening.
0: Tim English to cut the margin back to 4 points. He's pretty much directly in front here. Coming in from 30 metres out, city side of the MCG. And he salutes with a goal for the Doggies. 4 point margin at the G. 10-4-64 Western Bulldogs. Hawthorne 9-14-68 on the Tyre Power scoreboard.
2: Started with Bontempelli's kick. It was one of the great kicks you're ever going to see out of halfback, full back line. And he just spotted up. It was a dangerous kick, but when you're as good as him, he went for it and he found the player through the middle and just opened up the whole field. And Tim English, yes, he can be beaten in terms of size and competitiveness at times, but he's a great runner. And he was just ran every player off their legs. All the big, it's actually Meek who's down there. He just ran him and then it got a mismatch on Carl Amon and just lost him. And that's big when a ruckman scores a goal like that.
1: 6-1-1-8 since halftime in favour of the Dogs. They trail by 27 at the main change. They're now within 4 points. It is Meek and English going at it again. And English wins it down to Richards, who kicks on his non-preferred right boot. Lewis claims he was being held there by Hardwick. They do force a stoppage, the Dogs. There'll be a ball up, 35-40 out from the city end goal directly in front. Hard to believe. One more straight kick and the Dogs will be in front. Another clearance win. Richards has got it again. Underground handball to Artie Jones. Hemmed in on the boundary line. Quick handball to Lewis. He was playing for the free kick as he was tackled there by Will Day. Ball trickles out of bounds. Right forward pocket. Wayne Harms pocket at the city end. Hawthorne 9-14. Bulldogs 10-4. Tyre Power scoreboard. 6.5 into the last.
0: Beverly throw in. Comes in, taken by Impey, tackled by West, who got the footy himself and he was dealt with. Umpire will come in and ball it up, just about 15 metres out from The Western Bulldog goal. We've got a little bit of momentum at the moment. Thrown up. English trying to get hold of it. Newcomb. That's tackled. He had his prior there. That'll be holding the ball. He was gobbled up by Marcus Bontempelli. And he will take his shot from deep in the right forward pocket.
2: But perfect for a left footer, mate. So open up the angle on that left and snap it. Just wonder, Sicily's on the bench. Do you put him forward when he comes back on or throw Hardwick back forward? Because Mitch Lewis has given him nothing all night.
0: Here he is, Bontempelli, as you see. This is a perfect setup for him. Comes out, left foot, snap, and a goal to the Bont. And the Western Bulldogs are in front at the MCG, and there's another little wrestle and push and shove. There's been a bit of spite in this game tonight. The Doggies are in front, though, as they look at the scoreboard. 11-4-70, Hawthorn, 9-14-68. That's on the Tyre Power scoreboard. The Bont's got two.
3: He's really lifted Bontempelli. That kick out of the back line that you pointed out, Lloydie, and now goes forward, catches his other captain, who's really been faultless all night, Newcomb, but his first error in that forward pocket results in a goal. Huge for the Dogs, and they hit the front.
2: Thought Sicily would have come back on, but he's still getting the massage, so need your best players out there right now to try and switch the momentum back. Jackie, how's he looking down there?
4: Yeah, I have to say, he's looking really sore, really bruised and battered. So he came off looking like he'd had a couple of corkies to work through there. So hopefully when he does come back on, he goes to the forward line, because I don't think he wants much to do with Will Lewis from here.
1: 23 scores to 15, but the Hawks find themselves a couple of points behind. Bontempelli forces it forward from the restart. Eamon in the way, got a handball to Wimpy. Handballed out wide and then mown down immediately by Hines. And the Dogs, 7-1 in the second half, and the Hawks 1-8. And Hawthorn's best part of 5-goal lead has evaporated. They're now trailing in the game. It's from the ball up. The ball is now out of bounds, and we'll have a throw in about 75 around from the Bulldog goal. Exactly 15 minutes remaining on the white glove mover clock, and the Hawks, who probably thought they had it won, have now got to try and win it again.
0: Still plenty to be played out here at the G as the umpire throws the ball back into play. Lloyd Meek takes it cleanly and then kicks it forward. And the mark has been taken here by Ryan, who gets back over his mark. He's out there just forward of the southern wing. Called to go. And he puts it inside the 50 here for the Hawks. Numbers with the Bulldogs as Selwood gets across and kills it to the boundary line. We're going to have a throw in 48 around from Hawthorne's goal.
2: They need a spark again from the Wizard or McDonald or Dylan Moore, Ginnivan. Not going to get much out of the tall. Choll's been okay, not Lewis. They need the smalls to get going.
0: Pye throws the ball back into play. The Wizard's on the move here. He couldn't get hold of it. He goes after it again. The umpire will come in and ball it up as Ryan was actually wrapped up in the tackle. But they're inside the 50 here, Hawthorn. Comes to ground. Comes out to Ward, who got boot the ball, went straight up and down. English is under it, was able to take the mark. Don't know whether it travelled 15, certainly went high. He's been paid the mark, though. He comes out to the southern side for Croft. Good jump and mark, and he takes it at half back for the Bulldogs.
1: Yeah, as Jack Silvani pointed out, his move onto the wing, he's been enormous in the second half as Jordan Croft. Two goals in the third quarter. Important grab then. Give a bloke a wrap. He almost kicked it out of bounds. Eventually, Budrick got it. Oh, that's a terrible kick. On his non-preferred left, straight to Ward. Handball to Connor McDonald. Shrugged off the bottom penalty tackle, which is easier said than done. High ball in the direction there of Lewis. He went the spoil on Karmas. Ball at ground level. Is this going to be holding the ball? Umpire Stevens hugs himself. Selwood, of course, was on the bottom of the pack. And umpire Stevens says, I'll throw it up.
0: There's a quick ball up, Frazier. Got the handball out, and Bailey Dale rockets it onto the boot. Sicily back on, knocks it down. D'Ambrosio to Amon, who found a path. He's going to go for goal, but Buku Karmas gets back and takes the mark for the Bulldogs. Very last line of defence.
2: Oh, he's 50.
0: 50 metres.
2: So Lewis didn't stand the mark.
0: So a 50-metre penalty will have him marched to true centre-half back here for the Bulldogs. Glances out to the southern side, looks out to the members' side. Where's he going to go? Umpire says, your time's up. So he's going to come in short to Bramble. He will play on now and then kick the Western Bulldogs to half forward. Norton has worked under the footy again. Battle's done a good job. Ground level ball to be won here for the Hawks. High contact. Umpire has called it. It might have been the non-controlling umpire that's called that. And a free kick to Hawthorn at halfback. 2-point margin in favour of the Dogs. 11-4-70 Hawthorn. 9-14-68.
1: And the Dogs coming off back-to-back one-kick wins over Collingwood and Melbourne. Kick out wide. Mark taken by Battle. Again, the Hawks fans cry for a 50-metre penalty. Very short pass to Josh Ward. Centre wing, southern side. Nothing he likes ahead of him. Goes back to centre half, back to Amon. Across the defensive edge of the centre square to Sicily, who marks it left half back. The few Dogs fans here tonight are booing. She didn't put much on the kick, D'Ambrosio. So they had to stretch in the end and took it around shin level as Artie Jones arrived. And everyone takes a deep breath. A little bit of the steam goes out of this one momentarily. D'Ambrosio loads up. High drop punt down the line. A pack of about four will fly. O'Donnell puts his fist through it. That's a huge spoil. And then Artie Jones bundles Carl Amon over the boundary line in front of the interchange gates, which allows multiple changes to take place. Right near you, Jackie Reed, for Barry Plant, real estate in safe hands.
4: Yeah, we always look at that in this last quarter, don't we, to make sure that you utilise it when it's down this side of the ground. Importantly, they got Jai Newcomb back out there for the Hawks.
0: It's West trying to bulldoze his way through. Got sharp hands off to Sanders, who gives the Kennedy by hand. Kennedy goes long and deep. Will Lewis, he kept Sicily at bay, and then it ran away from him to the boundary line, and we're going to have a throw-in. This game delicately poised. It's a 2-point lead to the Bulldogs, and they're inside 50 again. And 30 around from their goal. We're going to have this throw in. It'll be Reeves and Lobb to Tangle here. It's a shallow throw in. Lobb gets there first. He's able to take possession and snap back to the top of the goal square. Great back to Norton, back with the fly. Came from nowhere to take that grab. And Norton has taken it right at the top of the goal square and will go back and line up to extend the Bulldog lead.
2: He's so good at that, Aaron Norton. You would have played on him a few times.
3: Yeah, I got him. I played on him last year. It was probably my second game down back. He's just super athletic. His ability to come at the ball. Obviously, he's run a jump in the air, and he's been relatively quiet tonight, but can pop up at the right moment.
0: Just came from stage left to take that mark. He's directly in front, and Aaron Norton goes bang and puts two another one for the Western Bulldogs and loves it. Margin extended to 8. Western Bulldogs go to 12-4-76. Hawthorn at 9-14-68. Tie up our scoreboard. Jack Silvani and Matthew Lloyd, our experts tonight.
3: The game styles have almost reversed from the first half to the second half. The Bulldogs have done an unbelievable job being able to stifle Hawthorn's ball movement. They're resorting more to long down the line, kick mark, whereas in the first half they were able to get speed on the ball, handball, get out the back. It almost looks like the Bulldogs are playing the Hawks brand of footy.
1: And Lloydy, Lewis won't get a stat for that, but keeping Sicily engaged again in that marking contest allowed Norton to ghost in from the side.
2: It was good aggression by Lobb too at the stoppage. So they've kicked 8 of the last 9 goals. The last Hawks goal, 17-minute mark of the third quarter.
1: Extraordinary turnaround. That's the Hawks' only goal of the second half. Back underway, Impey charging off the back of the square, full chest, they got it to Connor McDonald, but they've turned it over again. Kennedy, skew whiff kick, out towards centre wing. We haven't seen many lassos tonight. I think we're not going to see one. It's slowed and it's trickling towards the line, and Croft, who's been so good playing on centre wing, ushers it over the line. We'll have a throw in neutral territory. Still more than enough time for the Hawks if they're good enough. Who thought we'd be saying that at halftime? 10:29 remaining in the final quarter. And it's the Bulldogs by 8 points, throw in on centre wing.
0: Here it comes. And Kennedy's wrapped up in the tackle. The umpire says that's holding the ball. Ward with a free kick. Hands off to Ginnivan. Ginnivan going to be quick with it, and he was. He got the kick away. To half forward it goes. Comes to ground. Selwood collaborates well there with O'Donnell, who kept his head. And he went to Caulfield. Caulfield's going to come out wide here to Buku Kamas. Out on the southern side. He takes the mark and left half back and runs and kicks it up to the wing. Nice mark. Hawks able to get back. It's Ned who's able to get back there and take it and plays on straight away. Now, Little loves to run and jump with a football. Decides to take a bounce. Inside 50, poor entry. Caulfield is able to take an uncontested mark. He rolls and goes straight away to Bramble to Long. Lob back out on the members' side now. Kicks it up to the wing. It's not the best of kicks either. And that's going to be picked off. Mark taken by Newcomb. Hawthorne have got it back.
2: Matty, the Dogs keep generating a plus one, which is troubling Hawthorne. So they're going to try and work their way through this smarter.
1: Oh, Newcomb and McKenzie drop the mark. He does recover. Eventually, Impey's got the four. Handles back to Newcomb. Out Kennedy all over the back of him. Hawks need a bit of composure here, and they're not showing much of it. They might get away with one here, though. High tackle against Kennedy on Jarman Impey. And luck's a fortune, because that was as sloppy as we've seen all night from the Hawks. They are a bit rattled at the moment. Impey charges away. And then Hoicks, a big kick into the left forward pocket. Lob meets it with his fist and punches it out of bounds 30 metres around from the punt road end goal. 12-4-76 to 9-14-68. Jackie Reid has got the crowd figure down on the boundary.
4: 59,556, which I do believe is a home and away crowd record between these two sides.
0: Thank you, Jack. Umpire throws the ball back into play. Comes down to McDonald, who dribbles one towards goal. It's tumbling. Buku comes back there. And short, it just rolls over for a behind. So margin cut back to 7 points in favour of the Western Bulldogs. Bailey Dale back into play. Sanders. Sanders in the back pocket. He goes very short back to Bailey Dale. They're still deep inside defensive 50 though. He's going to go with a longer kick. It's over the head of Croft. That was a poor kick by Dale. And an easy pickoff for Jarman Impey. He goes short to Ginnivan. Has a 70 out from Hawthorne's goal.
2: All they've done is bomb. So I'd love to send a Weddle or a Sicily down to equalise and help out Mitch Lewis, who's just been sitting on their heads.
0: Ginnivan bombs away again, hoping for the big grab. English got there, hands to it. And McDonald's kick was partially smothered. McKenzie, McDonald, can he find a way? Here's a quick snap. That one's rolling over the boundary line. Right forward pocket. We're going to have a throw in now for Hawthorne as we check the scoreboard. It's the Dogs, 12-4-76, Hawthorne, 9-15-69. A throw-in right forward pocket, Hawks.
1: 7:59 remaining. Hawthorne would repeat inside 50 entries, but they need a goal. Reeves lays it down at his feet. Ripped off the footy was Connor McDonald. Sanders through traffic. Quick handball to Bailey Dale. We'll get his numbers for Lamara's Hotel shortly. Long, wobbly kick out wide. Number of players go to ground. Perez kept his feet. Got a handball then back to Weddle. Bulldogs, their pressure's relentless. Treloar under pressure. Tumbles a punt towards centre wing. Norton got rid of Battle. Affected the spoil. Battle ran past the footy. Players crash in from all points of the compass. Umpire's seen enough. But the Dogs did well to get it up into neutral territory. We'll have a ball up centre wing. 4 or 5 metres in from the boundary line on the southern side.
0: Quick ball up. Comes down to Richards, who somehow was able to find a way to get a kick away. Diving for it, Waitman, taken by Jarman Impey. Little grubber kick works out beautifully for Ginnivan. He's off through the middle. He kicks up inside the 50, poor entry again. And Selwood this time able to take the mark for the Western Bulldogs.
2: They've just broken down. They do not know how to go inside forward 50. Well done to Luke Beveridge. He's coached beautifully defensively behind the footy.
0: Harley Jones has it now for the Doggies out on the southern wing. He kicks up to right half forward. Yes, Will Lewis. No, not paid. He couldn't quite juggle it. Didn't go out, or did it? And the umpire, I think, is going to throw it back into play. So he almost took that mark, did Will Lewis, or is it going to be a free kick to him? No, I think we're going to have a throw in. So 3AW, 6PR, 5AA football.
1: I'm not sure that was out. Harvey Norman replay. It makes some interesting viewing.
3: Yep.
0: And we have a throw in. It's about 75 around for the Western Bulldog goal as the umpire tosses it back into play. Linda Ruckman had great impact on it. Fraser trying to take it. Sanders rips it and then kicks it inside the 50. A bit of a rush. Jarman Impey back there takes it for Hawthorne.
2: So both teams have an extra behind the ball. I think Hawthorne need to equalise. Like, they need to score the next goal or it's gone.
1: Oh, Impey runs himself into trouble and he's grabbed by Lewis, up by Coach. Play on. Ball stays in play. Norton ambles back to Cody Waitman for the fairy tale goal. Ambles to Treloar. And he misses out to the right. They keep trading minors. It's an 8-point ball game now. 12-5-77 the Dogs. 9-15-69 the Hawks. Tyre Power scoreboard.
0: Lucky not to be penalised there, Impey, for holding the ball. Sicily brings the ball back into play. down the line was English. Got a hand to it. Bramble is back there. Reinforcements again. O'Donnell, Coffield. Oh, a bit of an ugly kick out wide into open space. Newcombe leading in the race. Got there first. Hot on his hammer was Jones. He was able to flick at the Weddle though. Handball looking for McKenzie. He can't take it. Butt was taken high, McKenzie. So he'll take the free for Hawthorne and play on immediately. At the kick under duress though, the half forward, Richards brings it to ground. Bulldogs got control again. Back to Buku Kamas, who just bombs that, spirals it. A high ball up to the wing. Kent underneath that is Jarman Impey on the logo on the southern side. Hugs in the mark.
1: He's been terrific for the Hawks in the last quarter, but he needs a few mates to join the party. Goes back to centre half back. Bailey McDonald takes the mark. Sweeps a handball over the top to Carl Amon. Gets around Croft, 20-metre handball to Ginnivan on the bounce. Runs away from the little fella. He then is under pressure from Kennedy. Wants to Shepherd and does to Perez, who is led by Kennedy. Back to Ginnivan, Treloar all over him. Sockers it off the ground. It's at left half forward for Hawthorne. Bulldogs have a 4-on-2. Croft got a handball to Kennedy. Hacks it down the line. Norton needs to get a paw on it. Flipped it over the head of Battle. Grabbed by Bailey McDonald. Look away handball to Battle. Look away handball to Amon. Good tackle by Sanders. Every disposal so hard fought, and the ball is out of bounds right in front of the interchange gates. Again, multiple changes take place. We tick past 23 minutes. Countdown clock, we've got 4:48 remaining, and the Dogs lead it by 8 points on the Tyre Power scoreboard.
0: Umpire throws the ball back into play on the members' wing. Comes down to Day, who got his handball off. Moore, Ginnivan, socket off the ground by Amon to half forward. Smashed down by Selwood. Comes to Croft. Rushes it onto the boot to half forward. Oh. Getting back, Charman. It'd be almost a collision. As Lewis.
2: Too high.
0: High contact. Free kick. Will Lewis. He'll take his kick. He's inside the centre square at half forward for the Western Bulldogs. He's going to kick it to the lead of Waitman. Bit too far for him, though. And it's going to bounce over the boundary line for a throw. And it was a poor kick in the finish. A throwing 45 around for the Western Bulldog goal. They lead by 8 now as time becomes an issue for Hawthorne.
2: Well, their pressure's been phenomenal, this by the Dogs. If they go on and win, this will be one of the great wins for their club with how they've turned this around.
1: 8-2 to 1-9 in the second half. Richard Sharks the tap. Under pressure. Wobbles a left foot kick into the pocket. Sicily with the almost body spoil on Artie Jones. And this time the ball's out of bounds, only 6 or 7 metres.
3: Really dangerous for them, these forward 50 stoppages. They got a few goals from them in the third quarter. Hawks would want to limit the damage here.
1: Left forward pocket, City end, 6 or 7 metres from the point post. English and Meek, no clear winner. Kennedy threw the arms out, playing for the free kick. Day's in there as well. Newcomb, was he caught high? I think he was. It was Kennedy. It was an accident, but it was still high. Kennedy hates the call. And Jai Newcomb, what's he up to for Lamaro's Hotel?
2: He's 35, Bailey Dale 35.
1: And he kicks out wide at left half back. He finds Ginnivan.
0: So Ginnivan in. He goes short again to Will Day. One more for the Dogs and they've got it, you reckon. There's still some fight in Hawthorne. Ginnivan receives the handball. He goes out wide for Chole on the southern wing. He takes the mark.
2: Really surprised Matty Weddle and Sicily are still sitting behind the footy. Throw them forward and have a crack.
0: He kicks it to half forward. He's intercept. The Bont knocks it down. Hawthorne now at the drop. John Newcomb takes it. He kicks top of the square. Lewis couldn't take the mark. Clean. And it's rushed through for a behind. Buku Kamas went too early. Lewis thought he had it, but he was not paid. It's a rush behind. It was slapped out of his hand late by Coffield. Did he have enough of it, Matthew Lloyd?
2: I thought he did have enough of it.
0: Wow, that is a big call late in this contest.
1: So it's a yes from Lordy. Jack?
3: I'll back the defender. No, he did.
1: One all. Jackie Reid, you might get the casting vote.
4: Oh, I think it was a mark for sure.
1: So Butterick with a long kick in. Dale set himself. Ginnivan with the spoil. Bit of a scrap at ground level. There goes the whistle. We'll have a throw up. We cross 26 minutes. 7-point ball game. The draw is still a chance as well. 2:52 remaining. Dogs 12-5, 77. Hawthorne 9-16, 70.
3: Weddle going forward. Finally. Now to even up.
1: Well picked up, Jack. Thrown up. Meek with the tap. McDonald, Connor runs onto it. Wobbles a kick inside, forward 50. Mark, take it by Weddle. Right on cue. Takes one of those high chest marks. He's such an athlete. timed the leap perfectly in front of Budrick, protected the ball drop, and he's marked 45 out on a 45 degree angle.
2: Yeah, it's been a hard watch, you know, asking for it, because they've been double, triple teamed all night. But at least if he scores, they're within it could at least brings a draw in play. But if he kicks it, it's anyone's game.
1: Here's the reverse McMoz, Lloydy. 5 goals, 11 for the season for Josh Weddle. He hasn't been accurate. He's pushed the kick right. And the draw is well and truly on the cards now. As Lloydy said, any score, it's a six-point ball game. 9-17-71, Hawthorn, 12-5-77, the Dogs.
0: Bailey Dale into Selwood, who takes it in the back pocket. We're down to 2 minutes on the whiteglovemover.com.au clock. Selwood high up, under kick to the wing. Croft couldn't complete the mark. Budrick goes in trying to win it. Handball comes out. And did that go out? Yes, it did. Lasso free going to the Bulldogs.
1: One of the few we've seen for the night.
3: The Bulldogs will try and keep this straight, try and limit the damage, kick long down the line if he can't find a short here.
0: Sanders is the man with the Sharon in hand. Plays on, kicks it to the wing, kicks it to a pack. English is there, almost took the mark. Ground level ball. They want the boundary line, the Bulldogs. Ward kept it in and was able to get it onto his boot. Oh, and Weddle has taken the mark, I reckon, inside the chalk. He has. It's been paid. So Josh Weddle has it 70 metres out. Plays on. Looks up. Kicks it deep. They need a mark. Pack of players. Chole with hands to it. Couldn't take it. Fraser got the handball out. Buku Kamas under pressure. He wants the boundary line. He gets the boundary line.
3: Huge play. Huge play from Buku there. Keep it in front of him. Two Hawks forwards bearing down on his back. Gets a stoppage.
1: 73 seconds remaining. The Hawks had a draw about a month ago against the Pies. They needed a goal after the siren on that occasion. They trail by 6 points. Again, they go to the puck. Will Day! Will Day! No lob back in the square. Like the goalkeeper, he did very well in terms of game awareness. Took the saving mark 6 or 7 metres out from goal. Drives it out towards the boundary line on this broadcast side. Massive pack fly. No mark taken. At ground level, the ball squirts towards the boundary. Hawthorn players squealing and screaming for Lasso. Umpire says throw it in. With the clock stopping with 48 seconds remaining. And the Dogs clinging to a six-point lead.
0: They need a clean takeaway here, Hawthorn. Umpire throws the ball back into play. 60 around from Hawthorne's goal. In it comes. Newcomb got the handball up. Quick kick. McDonald inside the 50. Pack of players. Camus flew. Couldn't take it. Battle there. He's been wrapped up. And the umpire says, I'll pull it up. 30 metres out from goal. We are down to 33 seconds.
2: So Matty Norton went behind the ball. Battle's gone with him.
0: Ball up. Taken by Meek. Chole got it under the boot, and that one is out on the full, and it's a Western Bulldogs free, and they may just have done enough. We're down to 26 seconds. There's still time for Hawthorn, but the Dogs are going to be careful coming out.
1: So the kick to be taken by Butterick isn't it? Hines, and it's a 65 metre drop punt to a contest. No mark taken. Bontempelli falls on it, then paddles it out. Croft forces it forward. Everything needs to go right for the Hawks from here. Dinovan gathers, kicks the centre half forward. Great spoil by Caulfield. Dogs are going to win. Kicks it inside 450. We're down to 4 seconds. West will gather. It won't matter. The Dogs are going to win. Things happen in threes. They've won three in a row by a kick. First the Demons, then the Pies, and now they bring down the Hawks. 12-5-77 to 9-17-71.

Mick Caulfield mobbed by his teammates for that last gasp spoil and hacking it forward. It was just all about the territory, and the Bulldogs prevail with a stunning and stirring second half. They kick 8-2 to 1-11 after halftime to come from 27 points down to win by 6 points, win their third game in a row, and improve to 8-5. And they draw within half a game

0: Well, the Hawks will be kicking themselves literally 26 scores to 17, but they go down by 6 points. It looked like they'd set up a big victory with a 6-goal-to-2 second term. They led it by 27 points at the half, Hawthorn. But then the Bulldogs kicked 5-1 to 1-6 in the third quarter, and then another 3-1 to 5 behinds in the final term to prevail 12-5-77 to 9-17-71 in front of a crowd of 59,500 fans. 3 goals to Jordan Croft for the winners, 2 to Marcus Bontempelli, both in the second half. Singles to Treloar, West, Will Lewis, Bailey Dale, Jones, Norton and English. While for the Hawks, they only had the 5 goal kickers, 3 each to Nick Watson and Marbia Chole. Nick Watson, all 3 of his goals coming in the first half. Singles to Reeves, Connor McDonald and Will Day. What a gripping affair. It wasn't always pretty, but it was relentless. It was tough. It was uncompromising. And the heroic Bulldogs have prevailed. Some initial thoughts from Matthew Lloyd and Jack Silvani on Friday night, 3RW footy, all thanks to Maccas.
1: I just thought it was the Bulldogs' pressure that lifted in the second half. Their ability to get in the face of the Hawks players. The Hawks sort of had it their all their own way in the first half, but to come out after halftime, to be able to have a huge pressure game, to rip the ball open side, to be so efficient going inside 50s. They were down by 17 going inside 50. Hawks with the advantage there, and to be able to capitalise. And then scores from stoppage too. 8 goals, 3 from stoppage is a huge number. So I think it was a huge second half for the Bulldogs.
2: Yeah, here we shattered Sam Mitchell, but to consider that's a massive number, Jack. Set plus 17, as you just touched on. So Hawthorn, 17 more entries, 9 goals, 17, 1 goal, 11 after halftime. He'd be devastated to lose that game of footy. But you're right, the pressure of the Dogs, they were brave. They lifted around the ball, you know, in terms of the clearance numbers. Richards ended up with 7. Sanders 7, Bontempelli 6. So they got on top because Newcomb was dominant in that first half. And I thought defensively they were so strong. They really stood tall, and Mitch Lewis was disappointing. Couldn't really fire. Thought Watson had no impact, so well done sticking to that. And Selwood, I thought McDonald had no impact after halftime. Either did Dylan Moore. So they stopped all the dominant players. You know, D'Ambrosio, I thought, went missing after halftime as well. So it was guys that just lifted. I thought that the pressure of the Dogs, the midfield numbers, and then they just found ways of kicking goals. And Bontz, that man, kicked 2 big goals, which lifted. Jordan Croft, as you touched on, to get 3 goals out of Jordan Croft. They fully deserved this win, but you could see in the box just how shattered he was, Sam Mitchell.
0: And it could not be a worse way to go into the bye than losing a game like that, coughing up a 4.5-goal lead at halftime. They've now got the bye, and then they go to the Gold Coast to take on the Suns in a Friday night game. So it doesn't get any easier for the Hawks. After that, they're back here at the MCG, another Friday night game against the Giants, but that will leave a horrible taste in their mouths.
1: I think so. You can look at it 2 ways. Obviously, they'll have the disappointment of that second half, but the way they were playing in the first half is a blueprint for how they want to play for the rest of the year. Their ability to be able to move the ball, keep speed on the ball, unsettle opposition defences is what they did really well. But the Bulldogs tightened that up, so they had to find another avenue, and they got stuck. They got caught playing straight, and the Bulldogs were able to roll off, assist in the air. I thought O'Donnell and Karmas were able to come off and help, and were really impactful, spoiling the ball and clearing the area, which they were making errors in that sense in the first half with a couple let out the back. But I think that change for the Dogs, their ability to keep the ball live, like the Hawks were in the first half, to keep the ball live, their overlap handball, explore the open side, and then attack deep inside 50 and pressure the defence was what got them the win.
2: And as a coaching group, Sam will have to assess whether he didn't go aggressive enough. He's an aggressive coach, but I just thought between Hardwick, Sicily, Weddle, they were behind the ball too much, and then Hawthorn couldn't find an avenue to score, and it was calling for it. Weddle did it with 2 minutes to go, had a shot for goal, but I think it should have happened earlier. I know it's easy from here, but they're always the things you're thinking about with coaching. And I thought he had to even the numbers up to give themselves a chance, because I thought Beveridge coached beautifully with the way he defended for his team behind the footy.
0: Shortly down into the winners' rooms, thanks to Tobin Brothers Funerals celebrating lives, and we're led to believe that it is one of the chief agitators in Will Lewis is going to join Jackie Reid down in the rooms. Two thrillers to start round 13. The Crows by a point over the Cats last night at the Adelaide Oval, and now the Dogs coming from 27 down at the half to win by 6 points over the Hawks here at the MCG on a Friday night. Big doubleheader tomorrow, North Melbourne and Fremantle from that traditional venue, Hands Oval in Bunbury, followed by the Q Clash, Gold Coast hosting the Brisbane Lions at People First Stadium. It's a massive weekend, as it always is, the King's Birthday weekend on 3RW Footy, the Saints and the Swans at the SCG on Sunday, followed by the Sunday night game, Essendon Carlton, of course, Big Freeze at the G on the public holiday Monday, Collingwood and Melbourne. The Dogs are still out there, have been celebrating with their fans around the fence line. TV commitments now completed for the players that have been interviewed. Marcus Bontempelli, the last one, the skipper, to join the crew. And the new pink boots did the trick, Jack.
3: They did. He kicked very straight when it counted. So I won't be wearing them, but they look good on him.
2: Beaver, I was just sent a message. Wizard Watson at halftime said, Michael Selwood's giving me a bit. I don't care if he talks as long as he walks a walk. So I'd love to see it in the second half. And then no touches in the last quarter for Wiz, so he did a good job.
0: I just watched him through the glasses, Lloydie, as he was walking off as well. There was quite a few Bulldogs fans just calling out a few messages to him as he was disappearing down the Hawthorn race. More on that very shortly. They're starting to file in to the rooms. Let's get down to Jackie Reid celebrating with the winners for Tobin Brothers Funerals, celebrating lives in what is going to be an ecstatic Western Bulldog dressing room.
4: It certainly is. I can sort of see the players now, actually. Marcus Bontempelli's just led them in. Aaron Norton right behind him. They're absolutely fired up down here. And all the players who are injured are also here. I can see Tom Liberatore's down here and Latham Vandermeer and the like. So they're all just walking in now, filing in. The last couple there, Tim English with that nasty cut to the bridge of his nose on show there. So walking a little bit closer to the team song, and I reckon we're just about there. Here we go, guys.

0: And that is where we will leave our 5AA3AW commentary team for tonight. The Bulldogs victorious over the Hawks by one goal.
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9: 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This is 5AA Evenings with Leif Forrest.
0: It is the 5th of June. It's a Friday night. Welcome, welcome, everyone. Great to have your company at 3 minutes to 10. 8223-0000 is my number. You know the drill. It is a short show post Doggies and the Hawks. How on earth did the Hawks lose that? Gosh. Well done to the Dogs. Big second half from them. Was the Mitch Lewis grab a grab right at the end? Madeline and I were watching the replay thinking, oh, I think you pay that. I think you pay that. But alas, they didn't. So the Bulldogs get home. One goal, Friday night footy. So I got some bad news. I got some good news for you on this Friday night. I'll start with the bad news first. Tonight is the last chance to win tickets to the Best of SA. Friday, it's the... Oh, wait. Wait. Hang on. Oh, so it's bad news and bad news. Oh, Madeline, I had a big intro all set up ready to go too. Ignore all of that. All right, well, here's the bad news. I thought we had Best of SA tickets. We don't. someone stole our tickets. I guarantee someone stole our tickets. That was my good news for you, that we'll give you the last chance, but we don't. Scrap all of that. See, this is prior preparation. I should have known that. Anyhow, we do have tickets to Mahalia Barnes as part of the Cabaret Festival, which is still excellent. And we still have a $50 voucher to Parafield Airport Liquor Store, which is still excellent. Man, I feel like Mitch Lewis. I had it, Madeline. I had it right in my hands. And then you've just gone, play on. No, Mark. Anyway, we'll still give Best of SA and Kate Collins a bit of love later in the show. In the meantime, let's awkwardly move on. 8223-0000. On air at 5AA.com.au 0448-08-1395. Man, I thought we had tickets. This was my big build-up. Your last chance. Let me have a look during the break. Yeah, sometimes I go down the back of the couch. Madeline is waving her arms like a boundary rider calling the lasso for the last touch. All right. I'm sure promotions will call me in the break, but anyway. Right, Friday night, let's have a chat. What are we talking about? Luke from Semaphore to start us off. G'day, Luke.
10: How's it going?
0: Good, thank you.
10: Well, I just wanted to... I had every intention of talking about the Crows today, but that game with the Dogs and Hawks is incredible. Really want to start talking about the Doggies, and then I really want to tell the good listeners about my doggy himself, Bob.
0: Righto.
10: We would like to hear about Bob the Doggy.
0: Tell us about Bob the Dog.
10: Well, he's a pug, and he's had some medical issues.
0: Right.
10: Doesn't breathe too good.
0: Mm-hmm. I think that's
10: really
0: a pug
10: enjoys
0: trait.
10: Watching,
0: is it not?
10: Yeah.
0: Yep.
10: I don't know. I'm not.
0: Thank you, Luke. Yeah, you knew it was coming, didn't you, Madeline? But sometimes you leave them on the line for a little bit. You let the fishing line just go out. It's funny. You've got to get up pretty early in the morning, Luke, to get us there, but thank you nonetheless. And see, we can't even really go all Bob Francis on you now because we're not allowed to do that anymore. That was fun when I first started here in the year 2000 and would work some shifts with Bob, and then through the early 2000s when he had someone of Luke's intelligence, which is low. He was then just let rip, which was excellent. But alas, times have changed. Never mind. Thank you, Luke. Good start to the show. Beauty is while the delay's building up, I know that I can trust Graham from Henley because he's a long-time contributor. Great listener to the show. Graham, welcome.
11: Hey, at least you've... definitely threw the fishing line out there in your jag, man.
0: Yeah.
11: Pity he couldn't pull it in.
0: That's like a, that's just when you jag sort of like a weed in the bottom of the thing and you think you've got a fish. I think, oh, this is good. I haven't heard from young Luke before. This could be interesting. And then as soon as
11: you know what it reminds me of? I used to go fishing with my dear departed dad, and we always went out whiting fishing, and you'd think you'd caught a whiting, and then when you pull it up, it's a leather jacket.
0: That's, yeah.
11: It's kind of like how things happen, mate, to
0: yes.
11: be quite frankly.
0: Yep. Funny.
11: Just two quick things. I mean, if you're a AFL football follower, whether you follow any team, the last couple of games have been brilliant. I hope the rest of the round is just as good.
0: Haven't they? Don't you love a close finish?
11: Last night's game was fantastic. I'm not a Crows supporter, but I thought what a brilliant game that was. And tonight's game was equally as good, probably a little bit better, to be quite frank with you. But the two things I want to just touch on, mate, and this will be dear to your heart because I know that you like saving money.
0: Yes.
11: Is that correct?
0: Well, I'm not sure. I don't think I'm frugal, but I think everyone likes to save if you can.
11: Well, I'm just thinking about, like, you know, when you go shopping.
0: Yes.
11: And there was an interesting segment on Stacey Lee's show. You probably haven't heard it, but it was a lady came on probably a couple of days ago, And she was talking about people, well, if you want to save money, replace your meat with beans. And I thought, well, that's right up your alley.
0: Oh, yeah, I'm all over beans.
11: I mean, black beans and all sorts of stuff, mate. You don't have to eat your steaks and your lovely lamb and your beef and whatever you eat. You just replace it with beans.
0: Yeah, no, I'll pass on that. I think there's other ways you could save money, Graham, at home to not actually give up food. You know, well, we could all eat rocks and save money, but you wouldn't do that, would you? You'd make cuts elsewhere.
11: I thought it was an interesting segment, but when it come on, I just thought of you every time.
0: Thank you for that.
11: In fact, I sent her a message. She didn't put it on air, but this is up Leith Forrester's alley.
0: Do you know it's funny? So I hate beans. Let's be honest. It's a long list of things that I do hate. But it was funny. Pre being lactose intolerant many moons ago, before, you know, your body changes as you get older, I was able to eat cheese many, many moons ago, like decades ago now. And I would go to a Mexican restaurant with my beautiful wife, Zapata's, in Melbourne Street in North Adelaide, and I would just ask for chips and cheese. That's all I wanted. I don't want garnish. I don't want any additives. I just want corn chips and cheese. But you know what? The restaurateurs were like, well, clearly he wants beans as the base, so we'll bring that out. I went, I would have asked for the beans. I just want chips and cheese. So then it would come out with garnish or something else. And people can't get over the mind that people don't like these things.
11: So you can't eat baked beans either?
0: No, never, never.
11: Really?
0: I'm a spaghetti out of the can kind of kid. Like we grew up in a housing trust home in the country, so we didn't have a lot of money as kids, and I reckon that was our weekend staple. That every Saturday or Sunday lunch was tinned spaghetti, but never baked beans. And I don't like beans of any description.
11: No. I don't like beans. The only beans I like is baked beans. I can't eat any like black beans and all that stuff.
0: No.
11: I can't eat it.
0: I would rather
11: baked beans on toast with an egg on top, fair enough.
0: I like the tin spag, and particularly if you want to fancy it up, as you know, Graham, you would put it in the Breville and you would make it like a toasted tin spaghetti. That was delish.
11: Just a second thing I want to touch on. Another segment come up on the show, and the show is very interesting.
0: Yeah.
11: Today was about a data centre. This might be a subject some of your listeners might want to cash in on. But they want to bring a data centre to South Australia.
0: Yes.
11: Like we're talking one of these AI centres, et cetera.
0: Mm-hmm.
11: And she was very pro for it. And I thought to myself, well, there's two things that South Australia don't have a lot of. One is power.
0: Yeah, and water.
11: And one is water.
0: Correct.
11: But, I mean, she was very pro for it. I did send her a message, didn't get on air, so maybe it didn't fit the narrative, but if there's anything this state does not have, is power and water.
0: 100%. And I follow the stories overseas, Graham, about these data centres, and that's exactly what the people where they are built, that's the problem they have with them. Because it's affecting their lives. They're happy to have industry, and they're happy to have business and local jobs. And where my family in America live in Nebraska, they have a couple of huge ones. And you should see the steam coming off this thing, Graham. Like, it's immense.
11: Mm.
0: That Google's got one, and there's, I think, Meta's got one. These are huge, massive warehouses in the middle of Nebraska, in the middle of nowhere.
11: You're 100% right, and I've followed it. And some of these data centers actually have their own small nuclear reactors next to them. So they have uninterrupted power.
0: Yep.
11: You know, those little cubicle jobs you can get. So they're not relying on the grid, even in America, which is way less green than we are.
0: Yep.
11: They do have intermittent power. So these data centers do provide their own power.
0: Mm-hmm.
11: And I can't see anyone wanting a data centre here that might bring a small nuclear reactor in just to power, because they're a bit dubious about our ability to provide them power. And the biggest thing is water. I mean, South Australia, water is
0: It's
11: the biggest problem we got.
0: So imagine we had to shed power to make sure that our data centres had enough. Sorry, suburbs, we're going to just ease this back because we need more power. People would be up in arms, understandably. We like the idea of the industry. We like the idea of jobs, but it would not work here.
11: It's an interesting conversation. Mm. It might be something you just want to cash in on. I've just thought it was unusual to, for a state that has very little water and obviously struggling with power, that you'd be talking about a data centre coming.
0: No, don't think it's going to happen. Good on you, Graham. Thank you for that. And thanks, mate, for being sensible so our delay could build itself back up. And now we're fully in delay after Luke's little... you got to hear that too, by the way. That's one of the quirks of radio, that if you're on hold, you get to hear the caller before you pre-delay. So Graham got to hear some of that nonsense. Thank you, Graham. Interesting discussion. 8223-0000 is the number. We'll talk about anything on this Friday night that you wish. Peter says the 5AA luncheon Thursday at the Cremorne, midday to 2:30, $25 Foodland voucher up for grabs. Thank you, Pete. Appreciate that. Get along if you want to meet some like-minded types, 5AA listeners. Rick from Elizabeth, hello.
12: How you going, mate?
0: G'day, Rick.
12: Haven't spoken to you for a while.
0: It has been. Thanks for calling in.
12: Yeah, that's all good. Heard you chatting a little bit about the footy. Crows game was outstanding.
0: Oh, terrific, wasn't it?
12: I know you doing this on the air and shit like that. Bet you any money you've got a. Yeah, that's right. That's what I said, wasn't it, Sugar?
0: Mm, yep.
12: Sorry, buddy.
0: That's okay.
12: And I'm sure you've got a screen there watching the footy too.
0: I've got four of them.
12: Okay.
0: Yes.
12: What a game with Hawthorn.

0: something to about 20 or so.
1: And they just looked home. This is going to be a victory. But hey, that shows you the mental side of footy, doesn't it? That the Dogs never thought they were out of it. Hawthorn might have got a little ahead of themselves and thought, okay, well, just this is going to continue on. I mean, it was 8-6, 54 to 4-3, 27 at halftime.
0: And how about the feeling?
1: Amazing. And then in the third quarter, the Bulldogs kick 5-1 to 1-6.
0: See, you got it covered better than I could.
1: Premiership quarter, Rick. There it is, and they're back in the game. Look, the Dogs, and they're flying.
0: What about that? How about the heart that was in that game? We saw a little bit of it with the Crows,
1: mm-hmm.
0: And the Cats, and that with Bailey Smith.
1: Yep.
0: And what about Marvio Chole and was it Aaron Norton?
1: Yeah, I like the little fracas at quarter time and three quarter time.
0: Bring back the Biff brother.
1: That's it. That's a bit of a push and a shove and a bit of a wrestle. Yeah. A couple of blokes will get fined, but no, I think it was. Yeah, they're always
0: fun. I was going to get some t-shirts made, mate, and one of them was going to be bring back the Biff.
1: Bring back the Biff. I think that was, wasn't that Reg Reagan? That was the Matty Johns character on the NRL footy show, I think, many years ago.
0: I'm not sure, but can you remember the old games?
1: Oh, of course.
0: And not so many cameras and referees or umpires?
1: Well, yes. I mean, that was entertaining, but when you look at it now, Rick, I mean, some of that was kind of really bad.
0: That was men being men, wasn't it, bro?
1: Well, some of it was, but some were snipers. Some word that's
0: oh, absolutely.
1: You don't want that. I don't think you want that.
0: No. That's right. I agree with you totally there. That's not really what I called up for, but
1: no, that's okay.
0: I hope I'm not taking up too much time that I have.
1: No, go for it. But, let me just tell people who are tuning in for 1 second, Rick. Let me just tell people who are tuning in. In the second half, the Bulldogs kick 8-2 to Hawthorn's 1-11. So that's why the Doggies got home. They kicked 7 of the last 8. All right. You want to talk about the police?
0: And people, especially new people to our country, you know how you've got the emergency 000?
1: Yep.
0: If you want to talk about something, you've got, I think it's called, 131444?
1: 131444, yes, I think you're right. Yep.
0: Right. And then you have, so have you ever tried, then you have a police station.
1: Yes.
0: We have many in our
1: yep.
0: state. Have you ever tried to ring a police station?
1: No, I haven't, because I think I've either used the 000 if it was an emergency, or I've used the other number you suggested, the 131444, to get the local police station.
0: Okay, so if you didn't know about those other two numbers,
1: mm-hmm.
0: I suppose everyone that comes to our country or every other country in America, it's 911.
1: Yep.
0: Here it's 000.
1: Yep.
0: I think it's 999 in England.
1: I think you're right.
0: And maybe, I don't know what New Zealand is or anything like that, but they're our closest Commonwealth countries.
1: Yep.
0: We also have Canada as well.
1: Do you know 112 is Europe, India, and parts of Africa? You dial 112. 911 in America, Canada, and Mexico. 000 in Australia.
0: Those fingers of yours make people very smart, don't they?
1: New Zealand is 111, which is interesting.
0: Oh, is it?
1: Hmm.
0: Okay. Well, if you wanted to ring your local police station,
1: mm-hmm.
0: I would suggest that it's very hard to get through.
1: I don't think they want to, though, because the police stations, I don't think, are manned like they were in the past, Rick. So I think they want you to go to the more generic number that will then shuffle out. They'll be able to get the nearest person to you.
0: Well, that's possible.
1: Hmm.
0: So what if 131444 said that you had to contact a particular police station, and you try to do that, and say 5 times, we'll say, right?
1: Yep.
0: And they haven't answered the phone. I've been into that particular police station,
1: mm-hmm.
0: and there are a lot of complaints that go in on the floor, like in the main foyer,
1: mm-hmm.
0: to the counter. And

0: I suppose it happens with every police station that we have.
1: I think so. So if you look at, for example, so the one closest to me is the Henley Beach Police Station, which is 8202-0940. You're never remembering that, Rick. Most people are not going to remember that unless they put it in their phone. But again, I think the police actually just want you to ring the more generic number. That becomes the police assistant line, or POW as it's known. That will then put you in touch with the relevant person. So 000 should be your first call if it's an absolute emergency. Desperate times, 000. If it's something, and I've called the 131444 before because the lights were out at one of the main intersections on the way home. And I thought, well, this could be an issue. Maybe we need a police officer there that can conduct the traffic. So I rang the number. They were very thankful that I did, and they would have shot off the local police officer for that. So I understand your point, but this day and age, what's the old adage? Keep it simple, stupid. Just keep it nice and simple. 131444, which should be burnt into your memory, or if it's an emergency, 000. Good to hear from you, Rick.
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1: Marion on the tech said, Leith, I saw on the news today that they were talking about pie floaters. Wouldn't it be great to bring them back? Well, they are back in a way, Marion. There are a number of bakeries that do them now, and we've spoken about that on the show before, and people are called in. Some various bakeries around town, you still can get a pie floater. The reason, though, it is in the news as of today, and here's Taylor Walker talking about it as well.
13: South Australians are very protective of their history, and that being the pie floaters here this weekend. They've got the traditional pie floater and the butter chicken.
1: So on the 1st of June, it was National Meat Pi Day. So because of that, DoorDash, you know, the app where you can order food to be delivered to your door without having to get off your lounge suite or your recliner, they are doing a promotion this weekend in Rundle Mall. Started today, tomorrow, and then Sunday. They've got a pop-up that is celebrating the legendary pie floater in Rundle Mall. Here's how it works. Tomorrow and Sunday, the 6th and the 7th of June, free pie floaters for locals who show the person there at the pop-up the DoorDash app on your phone. First come, first served. There are 1,200 pie floaters per day to give away. So we tried to get Callum Hand on the show to talk about this week, but he was unavailable. But Callum's involved in it, who you know, of course, from MasterChef and here on 5AA with Themis and the menu show. So he is a part of it. He may be there tomorrow or Sunday. But if you're dead set keen on a pie floater, download the DoorDash app on your phone, go into Rundle Mall first thing tomorrow or Sunday and knock one off, because there you go. The historic pie cart pie floater. Tomorrow and Sunday in Rundle Mall. So over the 2 days, 2,400 pie floaters to give away. Knock it off if that's your thing. I couldn't think of anything worse myself. Dan from Plympton.
14: It's time for Dan's Who Am I?
1: G'day, Dan.
15: G'day, mate. How are we?
1: Very well, thank you.
15: Happy Friday.
1: Yes.
15: All right. So we've got a little bit of a sneaky one. When I did the other night when Morgan Freeman's birthday, mm-hmm. it was a second person's birthday on the same day, and I was sort of a bit torn between what two we do.
1: Right.
15: So we're rolling with the second person, even though it's not technically her birthday today, it's the birthday week.
1: I like
15: it. Coincides with
1: yes.
15: Another anniversary which comes up next week in June.
1: Right. Okay. I like it. All right.
15: Okay.
1: You know how it works. 8223 0055. The minute you know, is it a who or a what? Oh, it's a who, isn't it? Because you said a birthday.
15: It's a who.
1: All right.
15: It's a birthday.
1: The minute you know, 8223 0055, jump in, $50 voucher, Parafield Airport Liquor Store. Had a birthday this week. There's your first clue.
15: Yeah. So they turned 52 years old this week on mm-hmm. the 1st of June. 1974.
1: Gotcha.
15: Born in Ontario, Canada.
1: Canadian. Right.
15: Canadian.
1: Yep.
15: Canadian.
1: Mm-hmm.
15: They're female.
1: Mm-hmm.
15: Known as the queen of alternative rock angst.
1: Right. An angsty rocker from Canada.
15: Angsty rocker.
1: Right now the phone should be ringing. I didn't realize. I do. I didn't realize she was 52.
15: I know. She's older than you, mate.
1: Wow.
15: And she's embracing it and loving it.
1: Mm. Well, good on
15: don't
1: her.
15: Don't call on a rock on your 50th. Get out there and enjoy it for what it is.
1: I am hibernating. You are.
15: I know. You're soft. You're soft.
1: even my brother rang and said, "What are we doing? Nothing."
15: Yeah. Yeah.
1: Are we seeing you? Probably not. Mm. Just leave the present at the door.
15: That's it.
1: May not answer the door.
15: So the second part to this is obviously something that happens next week.
1: Mm-hmm.
15: Right?
1: Yep.
15: And it coincides with this person. It was released the 13th of June, 1995. So it's 31 years old this year.
1: Yeah, wow. 31 years.
15: And it was a massive album.
1: It was a massive album.
15: Massive album.
1: All right, Stephanie from Williston is going to have a crack. Stephanie?
16: Marilyn Monroe, is that?
1: Is it Marilyn Monroe, Dan?
16: Sorry, Stephanie.
1: No, it's not,
16: it
1: Stephanie.
16: It's not Marilyn.
1: Thank you.
16: Because Lee's talked about Marilyn until those crows came in.
1: Well, Marilyn also turned 100.
16: I know, it's okay.
1: He's not Canadian nor the Queen of Angst Rock. However, great guess though, Stephanie, because it was Marilyn's birthday this week.
16: Yeah.
1: Steve from Port Noarlunga is going to have a try. G'day, Steve.
17: G'day, guys. How are you, legends?
1: Good, thank you. Who do you think it is?
17: I'm going to go with Alanis Morissette.
1: And what would be the clue or suggestion that it was Alanis?
17: Of the Canadian, and I think something, the album
0: Is it something? The pill, something?
1: Dan, is Steve right?
15: Well, let's hit button number one. Yeah.

0: Oh, Steve, beautifully done. Are you a Lanus fan?
1: I am. I've got some trivia I might give you guys.
0: Please.
1: I believe that the drummer from Alanis was Taylor Hawkins from the Foo Fighters.
0: It was indeed.
2: You're absolutely right.
0: Absolutely right.
2: That was my next clue.
0: Well
2: that
0: done.
2: Was my next clue, Steve. Well done.
1: No worries, guys.
0: Great
1: I love your show.
0: Work,
1: awesome.
0: Steve. Thank you for that. Parafield Airport Liquor, $50 voucher
2: work,
0: coming
2: mate.
0: Your way. Go and see Jamie and Sam. Second concert, Dan, that I ever saw 31 years ago. Adelaide Entertainment Centre, and she was, because the album, you're right, I was in my high school years, and the album was gigantic.
2: Massive. If you hit button two, it's just her talking 30 years on about that.
0: Jagged Little Pill.
3: You know, essentially 80% of the record is, you know, are the original demos, and, you know, for that reason, I think that there's something really intangible about it, and there's something really stream of consciousness and really honest about it because of that, yeah.
0: So Alanis turned 52 this week.
2: Yeah.
0: Wow.
2: And so also at the moment, the Jagged Little Pill, the musical, is about to tour in Tasmania.
0: Oh, well, let's hope we get it here.
2: Well, so it was in Sydney in May. Mm-hmm. It's in Tasmania now. There's no mention of Adelaide.
0: Well, okay.
2: I've been looking because I was trying to find some information. So it's in Tasmania for six shows.
0: Yep.
2: From the 25th of June, that at this stage I can't find any information about it being in Adelaide.
0: Okay.
2: It'd be good to see, though.
0: It'd be excellent. Let me speak to my friends at the Festival Theatre. Now, we've got a bit going on with Pretty Woman, and there are other shows that are coming, but you would think if they could squirt it into the Her Majesty's or the Festival Theatre, why would you not?
2: Yeah, well, that's true. All right, so obviously release date was 30th of June, 1905. Massive album, lots of hits on it. One being Hand in Pocket.
0: Yep.
2: The other one being...
0: Ironic.
2: Ironic.
0: Mm-hmm.
2: And then obviously there was the one called You Ought to Know.
0: Yes.
2: Now, allegedly written by a guy named David Guia, I think his name is, from...
0: Full House.
2: Uncle Joey in Full House.
0: Yeah, that's right.
2: If you hit button number three, and there's a little snippet there of her talking to Howard Stern about it.
0: All right.
3: I sent a lot of songs out. I think there were about 10 songs that I had that weren't on Jagged Little Pill that I just wrote. I called them the interim songs, the getting the whistle wet songs. And then I started writing, I think, Perfect and You Ought to Know. And I sent both of those out to a few people who were not interested.
0: So that was a controversial song at the time. It refers to a little bit of shenanigans going on in a movie theatre. And then everyone's mind was blown, Dan, when they realised that it was Uncle Joey from Full House was Alanis' boyfriend at the time.
2: That's correct. Yeah, yeah.
0: Yeah. We're like, wow.
2: But basically this lady has probably pretty much retired from this album sales.
0: Oh, no doubt.
2: Monstrous.
0: So I have
2: millions and millions of dollars.
0: I have knowledge of Alanis even before the album because she was on a very popular Canadian television show called You Can't Do That on Television. Do you remember that show?
2: There was a person called Moose, though. So there was a character called Moose in the show. It wasn't Alanis Morissette. That's been debunked.
0: Really? No, I'm sure she was on it.
2: No, that's
0: really?
2: Been debunked.
0: All right.
2: Yeah, sorry.
0: Hey, you're nerdier than I am. We're both on nerd level, but you're sort of Uber.
2: Have you heard of a thing called
0: she was on it.
2: She was definitely on it. But it wasn't the character who got slimed called Moose.
0: Right.
2: I have looked it up once before. It's a bit like that. There's a thing called the Mandela effect, right?
0: Yep.
2: And people will remember things from the past which happened, but did they really happen? Like, has Pokemon got stripes on his tail? Some people say yes from the original Pokemon.
0: Nobody knows that apart from you in the 5AA universe, yes. I'll tell you one. John Elliott never said pig's ass, ever.
2: That's right.
0: Never said it, but people think he did.
2: That's right. And Darth Vader never said, Luke, I'm your father.
0: Yeah, I know. That's crazy. You think
2: but
0: he did.
2: Yeah, most people actually would 100% swear that was true.
0: Yes.
2: They had a great
0: skit on that show where I can't remember what it was called. It was something like Reverse Land or Upside Down World where everything was the opposite. That was a funny show. We used to get it on the ABC as kids and watch it.
2: I love that show. It was great.
0: Yeah, it was great.
2: You remember a show called The Wonder Years?
0: Of course. Oh, please. Of course.
2: So, you know,
0: Fred Savage.
2: yeah, Fred Savage, Kevin Arnold, best friend with the glasses.
0: Yes. Marilyn Monroe, like Marilyn Manson.
2: Yeah. Marilyn Manson. See, another one. That's another one that's been flunked.
0: I've had Winnie Cooper on the show. I've had Danica McKellar on the show before. She's, okay. I love that show.
2: Yeah, I know.
0: Dan Laurier. Oh, man.
2: Yes.
0: Yep. Old mate from Home and Away's, the narrator of that. What's his name? Who was the other robber with Joe Pesci? God, his name will come to me in a second. He's the narrator of that show.
2: Oh, the
0: the two robbers.
2: His name's
0: Daniel
2: something.
0: Yes,
2: Stern.
0: You're right, Daniel Stern. He's the narrator of the Wonder Years show.
2: Well, there you go.
0: There you go. We are really nerding out on this Friday, Dan. We are deep. We are deep diving, Madeline,
2: deep
0: into nerds.
2: Diving. That's it. Madeline's going, what the hell are you talking about?
0: She has no idea who Alanis Morissette is. She does. No, she does know that. So, well, that's great. 31 years ago. Wow.
2: I know. It's like yesterday. It feels like yesterday.
0: Yep. No, she's terrific.
2: Yeah, so many people have that album. I think we had two copies at one stage in our house. There you go.
0: I have that album. I've got the second album. And because the great song on that second album was Thank You.
2: Yes.
0: Do you remember
2: correct.
0: That song? That was a good song.
2: Yes. Where she's standing in New York naked.
0: Naked. That's right. Thank
2: naked
0: you, India. Thank you.
2: Mm.
0: Yeah, no, that's terrific. Dan, that is a solid, solid. And well done to Steve.
2: Yeah, well done, Steve.
0: Excellent.
2: He didn't give too many clues, but he got it pretty well.
0: No. And I always like when we have a guest that's wrong too, because it.
2: I know. It just goes, drags it out the longer.
0: Right.
2: But also the fact that he mentioned Taylor Hawkins, who's also part of the
0: That's a good get. That's a very good get. Yeah,
2: correct.
0: Well done. Excellent work, Dan. Enjoy your weekend.
2: Thank you, mate.
0: Thank you for that. There he is, Dan the Riddle Man. That's a very solid riddle for this Friday night. Birthday week, Miss Alanis Morissette, 52.
4: G'day, it's Ned McHenry from Early Breakfast here. 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
0: 0448 08 1395. If you'd like to send us a text at any time, your calls are great. You can text, you can email, get to us via the socials. Betty on the text said, Leith, regarding pie floaters, today I must be in tune. I made a homemade Villy's pie floater for lunch. Just felt like one after a very long time. It's pie weekend, so go for it, everyone. Good on you, Betty. Thank you for that. Pretty easy. Grab yourself a Villy's pie. Grab yourself your favourite pea soup or whip up some pea soup. Drop it in. I believe the pie has to be upside down. Bit of tomato sauce on the top. Happy days. Marion said, bit of trivia for you. The little boy here in the photo from the movie The Kid grew up to be the much-loved Uncle Fester in the Addams Family. I did not know that, Marion. So the kid with Charlie Chaplin, the little kid in that was Uncle Fester. There you go. Who knew? Thank you, Marion. Appreciate that. Charlie from Happy Valley. Evening, Charlie.
12: Wow, I love that bit about Uncle Fester.
0: Remember that? We used to love Uncle. Oh, the Addams Family was a great show.
12: The Addams Family, yeah.
0: Did let it.
12: Great show.
0: Great show.
12: Time. Now, I forgot what I rang up about.
0: You've got here a friend passed away, sadly. Did a friend pass away?
12: Yes, a lifelong friend.
0: I'm sorry to hear that.
12: But I'm not sure what it was.
0: Was it recently? Was it today?
12: Just a few hours ago that I heard about it.
0: Okay. Close? Yeah. Or just someone you knew?
12: A lifelong friend from childhood.
0: Okay.
12: Yeah.
0: Yeah, I'm sorry to hear that.
12: Big one. I'm not even sure why that's on that list.
0: That's okay. Sometimes people write a shopping list when they come on the show just so they remember, because you get a bit excited, you hear something else.
12: I didn't jot anything down for this one, but I don't think that's why I rang up.
0: Okay.
12: And I did mention it to producer, but I've forgotten now.
0: That's okay. Do you want me to go and read some stories of the day, let you think about it, and then come back?
12: Yeah, let's do that.
0: All right, let's do that. We'll just take a break. Good on you, Charlie. He'll come back to us shortly with his topic. You can call us if you like. Spectre Madeline should put you in the queue. 8223 0000. Lines available. Daniel Stern. So you remember the movies Home Alone, Macaulay Culkin? Remember the two criminals that were busting into all of the houses? One was Joe Pesci. The other was Daniel Stern. Daniel Stern was the voiceover for that magnificent show, The Wonder Years.
13: Growing up happens in a heartbeat. One day you're in diapers, next day you're gone. But the memories of childhood stay with you for the long haul.
0: So you know every kid during their generation has sort of their pin-ups, if you like. I'm sure there was many of you that might have had David Cassidy on the wall, or, you know, Marsha Hines, Marsha from the Brady Bunch, or one of those kind of. For kids of my generation, people that are in their late 40s, it was Winnie Cooper from The Wonder Years. And then as it got a bit older, Joey Potter from Dawson's Creek. Terrific show. Well worth a view. Always started with Joe Cocker's Little Help from My Friends as the show intro. Sort of the lives of Kevin and Winnie. Terrific show, The Wonder Years. On the text, is it right that DoorDash pop-up pie floaters free in Rundle Mall are near Francis Street? Did I hear that right?

0: Eddie, I'm not sure where the pop-up would be in the mall. If I had to have a stab where most of the pop-ups are in Rundle Mall, I would go with Gawler Place. I would think it's near the canopy right there in Gawler Place. If not, it'll be close to the balls. Sometimes you'll see during Gather Round, Farmers Union Iced Coffee will have their pop-up just near the balls. So I would think if you go to Rundle Mall tomorrow early or Sunday, I can't imagine they're going to sell out of 1,200 pie floaters straight away. Oh, outside Region Arcade. Thank you, Madeline. Nice work. There you go. There's an answer for you, Betty. Just near the mall's balls on the southern side, just outside of Regent Arcade. Easy to find. Again, 1,200 pie floaters is a lot, so I'm sure it won't be one of those things you have to get there as it kicks off at 9 o'clock. But enjoy that. Couple of stories you might like to talk about in the hour or so before we get to Australia overnight. Weekend edition with Pat Bonetta coming up very shortly. You can talk about the footy if you wish from tonight. The Dogs too good for the Hawks. You can talk about the Chris Scott. I love this story. Chris Scott not happy about walking through the crowd at the Oval after the 1 point loss last night because he had a problem with the Crows fans.
1: The fans?
2: Yeah.
1: Of course I do.
2: Did you feel
1: they're nuffies. But that's okay.
0: Yeah, they're nuffies. How do you feel, Crows fans? Are you in that nuffy category of the Crows fans? I think he does have a point. I'm not sure in this day and age we're one peanut away from disaster. When you have to walk through the members, not everyone but some have had an absolute skinful, and you've got an opposition coach in a highly charged environment walking through the public. I think maybe those days are over. You would like to think that we are civil enough and mature enough and sensible enough to do that, but you know that's not the case. All you need is one incident and then it's done. I'm not sure there is a way to get down to the ground quick from those coaches' boxes, though. Might be some renovations going on over the summer if that's the case. Would they move the boxes, put them somewhere else so that the coaches can get down there without actually having to go through? And you would think, look, that would be nice, but ask anyone who played sample footy in the 60s right through when they were going through the race and people were hanging over the fence and just giving them a gobful. You don't need that. Chris Scott doesn't need that. And Crows fans would be a lot more civil than Victoria Park of the 80s or Moorabbin or any of those Victorian venues at the time. But if you got a thought on that, 8223 0000, is Chris Scott in the right? He's not calling all of you nuffies. Just one or two.
1: The fans?
2: Yeah.
1: Of course I do.
2: Did you feel
1: they're nuffies. But that's okay.
0: I'm going to take Chris's side here. I think he's got one or two people in mind. Most people are pretty good, but there are nuffies. You can talk about that on the show tonight if you wish. People who have pets love to tell other people, myself included, how much money they've spent. Almost like a badge of honour as to how much you love your pet. Because you never want to lose your pet, and you'll pay pretty much anything you can if it means that you can keep your pet around longer. See the story of the Kapunda family. Their beloved pet dog ate a corn cob. You would think that, well, it's natural and it's healthy, probably wouldn't be such an issue. Turns out, bit of a drama. 2-year-old Staffy Healer Cross. How much was the vet bill? $50,000. Have you had an exorbitant vet bill? What was it for? Tell your tale. 8223 0000. We can wince together at the efforts and the money that we go to save our beloved fur babies. And we'll all do it because they're members of the family. So mine of recent times, I'm happy to step forward. Our biggest golden retriever started to limp, got him checked. Like an AFL footballer, he had done his ACL. His anterior cruciate ligament. It is a $7,000 operation for a leg. You're then off for a couple of months. First 2 weeks, 5-minute walk once a day. That's it. Second 2 weeks, 10 minutes. Then you build 20, half an hour. Eventually, after about 6 months, he got back to running. But $7,000 for a knee. It's a lot of coin. What are you spending for your dogs, for your cats, for your other beloved pets? Anyone in the tens of thousands, like this particular family? $50,000. There would be some of you here on a Friday night saying it's not worth it. I'd just put the dog down. But you can't do that because it's like putting down one of your kids. You cannot do that. If you can afford it, if you're lucky enough to have insurance, good luck to you. But I know of a number of people who money doesn't become an object. When you're faced with that conversation at the emergency vet at 11 o'clock on a Friday night and the vet looks at you and go, we need to do XYZ and it's going to cost you thousands, you're not in the right frame of mind to go, let me think about this over the weekend. So you either let your dog die or you pay through the nose. And that's what happened in this case, this family's case. I think all the family chipped in, mum and dad. They went to the bank of the parents, tried to help them out. $50,000. I hope this staffy healer appreciates it. It's only two, so it's probably got many, many years to go. One of our German shepherds had cancer, second German shepherd, in the throat. And we went out to the amazing university vet out at Rosewater, just out by Gawler. And it was $1,000 per chemo session. I think it was $600 per session for the pills. It was $200 for something natural and nothing if you just wanted to let it go. We decided that we were going to try the chemo, but we didn't get a chance. He died within 2 weeks. So we never actually went and paid the $1,000, but we were prepared to try. Oh, and by the way, you needed 10 to 11 sessions of chemo to try and rid the dog of its throat cancer. The dog was four, so we thought it was worth it. Have you got a horrendous pet story for us when it comes to vet bills? Let us know. 8223 0000. Anyone ever been broken into? Anyone ever had anything stolen from them? Let us know. 8223 0000. What did they pinch? The reason I suggest is I saw tonight online. Do you know that copper theft is so bad now at homes that are being built that builders are now adding the cost into quotes? So they are putting an extra few dollars on your housing quote to cover the bill for crime cost, because it's so often that people are jumping fences, getting into homes that are being built and nicking whatever copper pipes they can to take them down to the scrapyard and melt them down and get some cash. Have you ever been broken into? What have you had stolen? 8223 0000. Might be serious or humorous. We had it once. We lived in beautiful little place in Beverly. Person broke into our house and stole bits and pieces. Nothing too expensive. But weirdly, was very selective with our CD collection. Stole a heap of CDs, but not all of them. So that was much amusement to the family, the fact that the thieves weren't fans of Hanson, because my wife's CDs got all left behind, but all of my good ones got nicked. What have you had stolen? I'd be interested to get your thoughts on that. I don't know if you read The Advertiser. Marty Smith does a great column every day in The Advertiser. I don't know how Marty remembers half of these things that happen on this day, because some of them are bizarre and obscure. There was a good one on the 5th of June 2016 where Larry King, legendary broadcaster from CNN, Larry King Live, asked the question on his show, when is the last time you wrote someone a letter and mailed it to someone? So it got me thinking, Larry was asking that question 10 years ago today. Let's ask it 10 years on. Does anyone write letters anymore at all? In the day and age we are now where everyone types and everyone texts, does anyone still write a letter? Do you still write a greeting card? Do you send out a Christmas card handwritten to people? Does anyone still send a postcard? If you're on holiday somewhere and you see an attractive postcard that represents the place that you're at, do you ever buy it, jot down a few words, slap on the stamp and send it off? Or is that something of a bygone era, a much bygone era? I'd be interested to know. 8223 0000. Or you can jump in on any of the days that the 5th of June are. If you've got a story, a comment, a question. Here's what June the 5th is. And I don't know how they come about these days, but they just do. Today is Donut Day. Best donut in Adelaide? Fan of a donut? Let me know. Hot Air Balloon Day, June the 5th. Anyone been on a hot air balloon? I'd love to do that. Not sure how safe it is. Looks like fun, though. Don from Stonyfield, regular caller, owns a hot air balloon. That's a cool story, too. Today is Gingerbread Day. Fans of gingerbread in the audience? You know the gingerbread we used to love? Here's a nostalgic trip for you. Do you remember when you used to go to Pizza Hut, when it was almost like a fine dining restaurant, when they had the red and white striped tablecloth and they had the glass candle in the middle of the table? The lights were very dim. It was sort of romantic. You always thought about taking a date to Pizza Hut back in the day. But do you remember at the front counter, they always had gingerbread men? It was like if we were ever treated, because we didn't have a Pizza Hut in Millicent, we had to go to Mount Gambier. If we were ever good kids and we behaved and it was a birthday party perhaps, that would be our big treat. Mum and Dad would buy us a gingerbread man on the way out. You can talk about that. And if anyone is a fan, and I've got to be honest, I'm not sure I've ever actually seen the entire film because I was in grade 4 at the time. I was 9 years of age and it wasn't really on my radar. But if you're a fan of Ferris Bueller's Day Off, you may or may not know that the 5th of June is the day that Ferris took off. 5th of June, 1985. 41 years ago. We can talk about that movie as well. They're just a couple of things. Anything else you want to bring to the table? We've got a bit over half an hour to go before Australia overnight. Go to it, 8223-0000.
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0: Wendy said, I haven't had a vet bill, but I did have a plumber's bill this week. 5 hours work, $2,300. That is $460 per hour. Wow. Wendy, was that just labour or was there some cost in that too in terms of equipment? That's outrageous, isn't it? $460, unless it was a big part that they had to replace, then you understand. But gee whiz, good going. $460 an hour. Don't know many businesses like that. Glenda thinks the coaches should wear headphones and then they wouldn't hear anything from fans. I get that, Glenda, but what if someone touches someone? You know, they just shouldn't be walking through the outer, I don't think, in this day and age when all you need is one drunken idiot and then it will change regardless. I don't know if anyone saw in the game one of the NBA finals, the basketball in America, a kid ran onto the court mid-game to have a selfie with one of the players. He's been given a lifelong ban from every single NBA venue. The kid, who's probably in his teens, early 20s, will never watch a game of basketball in America again ever. Was it worth it for your 5 minutes of fame? So you'd like to think that people would behave, but as we know, sadly, the gene pool is shallow in some parts of the city. And this one said, Lee, the proper pie floater is a Balfour's pie, upside down, real tin peas from the supermarket and tomato sauce. And a photo's been sent in of the can of Bachelor's original mushy peas. I always thought, and again, I wasn't around in Adelaide early doors, wasn't it the Cowley's pie cart? Therefore, it would be a Cowley's pie? Or was there no such thing as a Cowley's pie? Was Cowley just the person who had the cart? Or was Cowley's an actual pie manufacturer like Villies and like Balfour's? Does it matter? Thank you for that. Any good pie that you like, if you like pies and peas, rip in. And just before we get to Jenny, congratulations to dear friend of show and one time 5AA Sunday Roast co-host with me many moons ago. Erin Phillips has made history. She's the first female inductee into the Adelaide Crows Hall of Fame. Well done. Not just one of the finest human beings on the planet, Erin, one of our best ever female basketballers and, of course, an exceptional footballer for the Adelaide Crows and then finished her career with Port Adelaide as well. Well done. She's now a Adelaide Football Club Hall of Famer. Thoroughly deserved. Jenny from Joslin. Good evening, Jen.
6: Good evening, Lee. I think you can keep your pie floater. I'm more interested in the fact that it's World Donut Day.
0: Yes. Well, where's your go-to donut? What's your favourite donut? Who makes a good donut these days?
6: I love a hot cinnamon. You just can't go past a hot cinnamon donut.
0: With a jam or just the traditional donut with a hole?
6: Either. I mean, if it doesn't have the hot jam, you've got less risk of burning yourself.
0: I think that's part of the Adelaide show tradition, is it not? To grab one of those hot jam donuts on the way out, get a third degree burn because you bite in and it squirts on some body part and it's piping hot.
6: Show tradition's always a waffle.
0: I don't think I have the waffle.
6: No? I always get a waffle with the cream on the top.
0: Oh, yeah. That sounds good.
6: When I go, anyway.
0: Yeah.
6: But I rang up because you mentioned letters.
0: Mm-hmm. Are you a letter writer?
6: I have just actually recently written a letter, not that long ago, because it was Sir David Attenborough's birthday. And the only way you can communicate with this person is by mail. He has no email, no digital contact at all. So I wanted to wish the man a happy birthday.
0: Well done.
6: I wrote him a letter.
0: Did he respond?
6: He hasn't. There is a thing with our post and the UK post that our postal service has to buy a license every year.
0: Okay.
6: And it was coming up to that time where it was due to be renewed. So I couldn't actually buy a stamp to put on the self-addressed envelope to get a reply, but that's not why I was writing to him anyway.
0: No, just to let him know. What did you say without prying too much? Did you just tell him how much of a legend he was?
6: I yeah, obviously did the typical fan-worshipping stuff because I've never written to him, and he's always been a long-time hero of all of our family.
0: Oh, yeah.
6: My sons grew up watching him as well. They loved all of the Attenborough stuff, and I still do. So, yep. You know, you just can't not worship the man. But I don't get cheeky, as I always do, I guess. I put in the little thing because I had a dream a long ago where I'd turned 100 and someone, TV reporters come and they asked you, what's your secret? And my response in my dream was, find out what God wants of you and don't give it to him.
0: Find out what God wants of you and don't give it to him. Right.
6: Did you put... The logic is, once you've given it to him, he won't want you anymore. So I just said, I do hope that God continues to let you do great work.
0: Yep.
6: But I did put that little quote in there as well.
0: Nice. Well, I hope you get a response. That would be great. Imagine having that. Think of what he's done for conservation globally. I mean, he's the name synonymous, is he not, with nature? And some of those are just so great.
6: And it is. And it was a little bit of wishful thinking that maybe he could put a little bit of focus on Adelaide and what might be happening with our heritage-listed parklands.
0: Yes. Oh, okay. Yeah, good idea.
6: Mm.
0: Well, fingers crossed. Fingers crossed. I think he was here. I never got to see him, but I want to say that he was here a few years ago, maybe in his early 90s or late 80s. I think he did one of those spoken word tours, which would have been great just to listen and see the clips. And now the man's a legend. That's excellent. Well, well done, Jen, keeping the tradition alive of the letter writing. Very good. Well done. Jenny, enjoy your weekend. Thank you for that. It is 2 minutes after 11. Short break on the other side. 8223 00 00 2017, Madeline. Thank you for that. So what's that, 9 years ago? He was 91 when he came out. Wow. How good's that? To do an international tour, get up on stage, speak for hours in your early 90s. Incredible. As we go to the break, you know 5AA's Best of SA? We're celebrating. We are loving all of the great people that do so much great work for us. And here is Kate Collins with our final business.
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16: Thank you.
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0: Oh, here you go, Wonder Years. Kevin Arnold, Winnie Cooper, Suburban America, post-war. Excellent. Sharon says, Cowley's was the bakery who baked the pies and the cakes and operated the caravans at the Adelaide Railway Station, Victoria Square, Norwood. They also had a store at Arndale. As a kid, we loved watching the cinnamon donuts being piped by the operator into the cooking oil, up the conveyor belt, into the cinnamon sugar, and then into the bag for the customers. Thank you, Sharon. Is it wrong that as I'm approaching 50, I still love that, Sharon? I like watching the donuts go. And the donuts at the Adelaide Oval are pretty good at the back of the members. They're okay. Wendy said the plumber was trying to fix 1 month earlier. He bought some non-matching taps, didn't fix the leak, and that cost $480. Wow. They had to open the wall, fix it, fill it, retile it, four tiles, and then grout with a couple of taps. Okay, so that's why it's getting around the $2,300 mark. Peter said, famous day in history, tomorrow the 6th of June 1944, the Normandy landing by the Allied forces. Yeah. Thank you, Pete. Significant day, isn't it, for anyone who loves, appreciates and honour military. Rosie said, I heard you last night. Have you used a puffer since your COVID issues? No, my breathing was okay, Rosie. We thought it was lungs, but it was heart. So no, I didn't. I never had to use a puffer. I've just been on pills for 5 years, and at no stage does it appear as I'm getting off. Hopefully, one day would be nice. Sandy said, I haven't spent a lot of money on vets as my dog Charlie's always been healthy. I spend a lot of money weekly on buying boutique pet food for him, though, and cooking the fresh meals. He's still fussy, but it's worth the expense. I think that helps, Sandy, with your dog's health. I think the more prepackaged, like our children, the more prepackaged food you give your pets, the worse their health. We're doing the same now too. We bake constantly for our dogs. Elkie says, I write letters on good paper, good quality at Christmas time, and I will send out 60 cards, most of which are responded. P. P.S. I hate donuts. Wow. Elkie, good on you for keeping the tradition alive too. 60 cards is nice. I couldn't tell you the last time I got a Christmas card. Sharon says, I love choosing all types of cards. Birthday, thank you. Thinking of you. Considerable stock of cards at home, Hallmark, etc. Got the storage space, and for the past 53 years, every card I've ever received. Wow, you've held on to them. My mum kept a book of my first birthday cards, 1960, including pop-ups and glitter. I've got the same file.

0: happen when the recipient opens the card. Thank you, Sharon. Well done. What a great memento. I think we've still got the kids' first cards, but most of the others go by the wayside. But you're right, it's a great memento. And if people put the effort in, they're just so expensive now, cards. That's the only drama. Is it really? Madeline just told me in my ears that it's National Sausage Roll Day too. Oh, I could go a sausage roll now. Leo from Paraka. Good evening, Leo.
1: Hello, Ned. You all right?
0: G'day, Leo. Good, thank you.
1: Yes, good. Lee, I want to test you out a bit.
0: Oh, please. I love a quiz. Here we go.
1: Who was the first South Australian to win the Brownlow?
0: First South Australian to win the Brownlow.
1: And don't look.
0: No. Madeline, you can tell. Leo, I'm not cheating. No computers here. I want to say Blighty, but maybe it was way before that.
1: That's what, every time I bring that up to people, everybody says Blighty. There's one before him.
0: Before that?
1: Like 30 years before him.
0: Gosh, okay, so Malcolm, so you're saying in the 40s?
1: No, he played in the 50s.
0: In the 50s?
1: He came from West Adelaide.
0: Yep. Now you're going to... You're gonna have to help me. My sample knowledge is not great of the 50s.
1: God, look it up, don't I? I'll tell you if you got the right name.
0: All right.
1: I'll give you a clue. Bernie.
0: Bernie?
1: His first name was Bernie. It's Adelaide.
0: Okay. No, I can't. It's not coming to me. I would have thought it was Malcolm. When did Malcolm win his? Late 70s, early 80s?
1: 78, I think Malcolm Blight won it.
0: 78, okay.
1: I could be wrong.
0: Bernie. Gosh.
1: Bernie Smith.
0: Bernie Smith. 1951 from West Adelaide, you're right. There you go.
1: 51, was it? Yep. I said 54, so.
0: 23 votes.
1: Now, Malcolm Blight was 78, Leif, I want to know that.
0: Malcolm was 1978. 22. Yep.
1: Sorry?
0: 22 votes in 1978, Malcolm.
1: Oh, good. Yeah, I got that right. Fair enough.
0: Do you know what Graham Teasdale got it before the year before, Leo, in 1977? 59 votes. They must have changed the voting, surely.
1: Yeah, I think he played for South Melbourne.
0: He did. But, God, that's 20 best on grounds. That can't be right. They must have had a different voting system.
1: Yeah, must have been something like that. Now, Leif, I've got one more for you.
0: Okay. What am I? One from two.
1: Hardly anybody gets a one right.
0: All right. Oh, here we go.
1: Shane Crawford.
0: Yes, Crawford. Yep.
1: Crawford. I think he played for Westbourne, didn't he?
0: He did indeed. That's what I'm talking about. Yep.
1: Yeah, he won the Brownlow, right?
0: He did indeed.
1: He's a South Australian. A lot of people don't believe it.
0: He was born in Mount Gambier. No. Mount Barker, one of the mounts.
1: Yeah, a lot of people, he's a Victorian.
0: Yes.
1: That's the same with Adam Goods, who was born here too.
0: He was indeed. No, Goods, he's a proud South Australian. I think Crawf was, I don't even think Crawf played Victoria, Leo. I have a feeling Crawf's from New South Wales. I think he played for the Allies. I'll double check that. I don't think he's Victorian either. No, he was born here, but I think when he played State of Origin footy, Crawf, I think he played for the Allies.
1: Could you look it up, Leif?
0: I'm happy to look it up. We love Shane Crawford.
1: I'm sure he played for Hawthorn.
0: No, he definitely played for Hawthorn, but I'm saying State of Origin. I think you'll find he grew up in... he did. He went to Finlay in New South Wales and then he came to Melbourne and played at Assumption College. He was born in Mount Barker on the 9th of September 1974.
1: He left when he was only little.
0: That's right. He did. In 93, he played for the New South Wales ACT team and then he played two games for the Allies. He never played for Victoria.
1: You know, Leif, I just want to say one thing. And, I think about every now and then.
0: Yep.
1: And I get a bit upset about this.
0: Sure.
1: I was listening to the footy show years ago when it was Casey and Gordy used to do it together, remember?
0: I was on it. I remember well.
1: Oh, fair enough.
0: Mm-hmm.
1: And they were talking to Neil Curley.
0: Knuckles, on a Monday, 5 o'clock.
1: Yeah. don't take this the wrong way.

0: But I've got upset about this.
1: Okay.
0: I don't know. I think it might have been Cordy or Cunningham.
1: Mm-hmm. Kenneth?
0: Kenny or Curly. Who was one of the worst footballers to win the Brownlow medal? You know who he said?
1: No. Who did he say?
0: Because this play, in my opinion, was very a hard play, good play, but yep. He had guts, you know what I mean?
1: Sure, yep.
0: That was Tony Liberatore.
1: Liber? Yeah, okay.
0: I thought Lee, we got to remember too, when Curly said that, I got up to him, but you got to remember that Tony Liberatore, he won the medal in under-18s or something.
1: Yes, he shared it with Dipper. And I remember there was controversy that Dipper won it too, because Dipper was kind of a hard man and people didn't think he was the best and fairest. A, he wasn't the best. B, he wasn't the fairest. But sometimes, Leo, you can just have a really great year and poll votes.
0: Another thing too, Leo, Tony Liberatore won the second medal too.
1: Oh, did he? Okay. Reserve specific. Yeah, wow.
0: Three different medals, three different classes.
1: I think a lot of people too... You know, and it's very unfair because, God, anyone that wins a Brownlow medal, Leo, you should be delighted. You're the best footballer in the country that year. So the other one that gets a little bit of a knock, which is unfair because he was a terrific player and he obviously had one real breakout year, was Shane Woden from Melbourne. You know, people unfairly knock him too, but he just had a terrific year, so good luck to him.
0: Well, Lee, you got to remember, I've been following football for
1: sure. You have a long time.
0: I was following football. And the thing is, Lee, I could name you heaps of footballers.
1: Yep.
0: And one of them, the McGarry medal here, you never hear about them again.
1: No.
0: It just, they had a good year, I suppose.
1: Yeah, that's right. So you look at it recently, Matt Rowe star, Cripper star, Lockie Neal star, Ollie Wine star, Nat Fyfe star, Tom Mitchell. I mean, Tom's probably not in the star category, but he was an excellent player and he was an amazing, you know, accumulator of the footy. So he's a worthy winner. Dustin Martin star, Paddy Dangerfield star, Matt Prittis from the West Coast. Again, probably had a really good year. You don't sort of put Matt up in the conversation of greatest of all time, but again, congratulations. Amazing work. Gary Ablett, Koch, Mitchell, Dane Swan, Chris Judd, Adam Cooney, Jimmy Bartel, Adam Goods, Cousins. Yeah. Nathan Buckley. I mean, yeah, you don't, Mark Rusciuto, you don't fall over and win a Brownlow medal. You've got to be an exceptional player. So maybe there are some who didn't quite have the whole career, but certainly, great. I mean, there's no non-worthy winners there.
0: Yeah, leave one more thing and I'll go. Keep saying that. But
1: Diesel?
0: There's a lot of football. Let's say South Australia. I'm going back to the old days.
1: Voss?
0: South Australian football. Mm. There's a few footballers, in my opinion, should have won it, but never won them.
1: 100%.
0: I can name 10, 12 players.
1: Easy. Yep.
0: Should have won, but they never did. And I know players are winners.
1: Yep.
0: But they win it. You know what I mean?
1: Who's the number one, do you think, in your mind? Who's the number one South Australian footballer that never won a McGarry?
0: Well, I would have to say, Paul Bagshaw, number. Even though I'm not a state supporter, Gale was another one that should have won, but I would say Bagshaw was. I think he was a little bit better than Johnny Gale. And Johnny Gale, I thought Corgi had a chance to win the one.
1: Yeah, the stud, absolutely. Yep.
0: Yeah, what about Phil Carman and play for Norwood?
1: Chris McDermott, Stephen Kernahan.
0: Yeah.
1: Hundreds of them. Yep, for sure.
0: Yeah. All right, Lee.
1: Good on you, Leo. Excellent call. Thank you for that. 8223-0000. Beautifully done. Just as we go to the break, let's reward you for the weekend. Let's give you a prize, shall we? Mahalia Barnes is the daughter of Jimmy and Jane Barnes. She is here as part of the Adelaide Cabaret Festival, which is on from the 4th until the 21st of June. You can book tickets at Adelaide Cabaret Festival. .com.au, but we want to send you and a friend to go along and see Mahalia in action.

0: Good pipes, as they say in the business, and good jeans, Jimmy and Jane. 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
0: Nicely done, Robin. You're off to see Mahalia Barnes, part of the Adelaide Cabaret Festival. 25 minutes after 11. 8223 0000 is the number. Justin said, Leith, growing up in the 90s, watching the original Mighty Morphin Power Rangers, every guy had a crush on Kimberly, who was the Pink Ranger. Thank you, Justin. Well, I don't think I actually watched it as a kid, the Mighty Morphins, but thank you for that. And Kay said, Leith, I've been there with you when it comes to cruciate ligaments on one of my staffies 5 years ago. $7,500 with hydrotherapy, but it's worth every cent. With four dogs and a cat, I'm always at the vet. Oof. Got a good bank manager, Kay. Thank you for that. But you're never not going to pay, are you? Couldn't do that. Couldn't live with myself. Marion from Parafield Gardens.
12: Hello, Leith. How are you?
0: Marion?
12: Yes.
0: I'm very well, thank you. I heard you on Tony McManus's show the other night when I was driving home.
12: Oh, I put in a message.
0: Yes, I think you were talking about with your mum, perhaps. You were talking about a story.
12: I can't remember.
0: I can't remember either, and I was waiting for it.
8: Betty!
0: And then, no, that's what it was. You sent in a text message about some mothers do have them.
12: Yeah.
0: And then he played a bit of audio, and I'm like, come on, Tony, get it right.
8: Betty!
0: And he didn't. I'm like, God, Tony, you just missed a great opportunity, but never mind. Very close. Very close.
12: Very close.
0: Anyway.
12: You're talking about Ferris Bueller's Day Off.
0: Yes, I don't think I've actually really watched the film, I'll be honest. I was only 7 when it came out.
12: Oh,
0: and
12: wow,
0: I don't think I've gone.
12: Oh,
0: I was just a pup, Marion. But I don't think I've gone back and watched it. I'm familiar with it and know, obviously, the song, and I know.
12: Oh, that's my favourite part when he's in the parade.
0: Mm-hmm.
12: He's miming to twist and shout.
0: Yes.
12: And Dankeschön.
0: Wasn't the other song in there the, what was it called? Oh, yeah. Wasn't that was in that film too, wasn't it, from memory?
12: Too,
0: do you remember that?
12: And there was all the people were on the stairs and they were dancing to that, yes.
0: Yeah, what was that?
12: I remember that.
0: What was that being called?
12: Was that the real rotten guy?
0: Yeah, I think so.
12: Yes, he tried to, he knew that Ferris had told that many whoppers. That he thought, oh, I'm going to go to his house and catch him.
0: Yeah.
12: And the doggy had him.
0: I should probably go back and watch it, to be fair, shouldn't we? Really?
12: Please. The actress who played Ferris Bueller's sister was Jennifer Grey. And as you know, she was in Dirty Dancing.
0: Yes. And then she had a nose job, Marion, and ruined her career.
12: I don't know why.
0: Why would you do that? She was so beautiful in Dirty Dancing.
12: Yeah, I loved her in that. But her father is Joel Grey.
0: Joel Grey. What's the Joel Grey story? Do we know him?
12: Yes, in a movie way back in the 70s was Cabaret.
0: Ah, okay. Broadway legend, I'm seeing here.
12: Yeah.
0: There you go. I did not know that. Actor, singer, dancer, photographer, theatre director.
12: Very
0: Joel
12: clever
0: Grey.
12: Man.
0: There you go.
12: And, he's been in that many movies.
0: He won an Academy, a BAFTA, a Golden Globe, a Tony. Drew, you almost got the EGOT. You got close. Just needed that Grammy.
12: Wow.
0: Amazing. Lifetime Achievement Tony Award. Yeah, no, he was a legend. There you go.
12: And Liza Minnelli, as we know, her dear mom was Judy Garland.
0: Correct. Yes, well, I do know that. I do know that.
12: My favourite all-time movie of Judy Garland was The Wizard of Oz, 1939.
0: Of course, the original. It's still the best, is it not? It's so great.
12: Yes, and because if you read the book, I have not read it yet, The Wizard of Oz, the original title was The Wonderful Wizard of Oz, but the publisher said the title was too long. So they chopped out the word wonderful.
0: Oh, really? Okay. Wow.
12: Yes, and the slippers that she was famous for, the red slippers, in the book, they were silver.
0: Is that right? They just changed it for the film. Wow.
12: Yes,
0: okay.
12: Because they thought it wasn't enough colour, so they changed it to the ruby red slippers.
0: I want to say, I might be wrong here, I want to say they're in the Smithsonian. That they're so revered as, you know, pop culture that they're in like a museum for everyone to enjoy.
12: Yeah.
0: We're not in Kansas anymore, Marion.
12: Oh.
0: So great.
12: In one stage, wonderful Debbie Reynolds owned them for a while. All these different costumes and the ruby red slippers and a whole lot of things. And at one stage, I think the slippers were disappeared. Somebody stole them.
0: Oh, wow. Okay. She definitely tried them on, wouldn't you? I'd walk around the house in a Marion, to be fair. If I owned the slippers, you'd try them on. You'd walk around. Do you know, I thought of you today. I was looking at, there's a great website for anyone who likes music, and sometimes I'll have a look and just see, you know, if there's anything that maybe we can talk about on the show or play on the show just for a little bit of fun. You and I have talked about this before, Marion, how we love the sound of music. Do you know, on this day, the 5th of June, Rodgers and Hammerstein's soundtrack to the movie got to the number one position in the UK album chart. It stayed there for 70 weeks.
12: Wow.
0: This album was the number one best-selling album of 1965, 66, wow. and 68. And it's the second best-selling album of the 60s. It also went to number one in the US. It was top 10 for 109 weeks. And it spent a total of 238 weeks back Whoa. When people bought music. Not like now, everyone just downloads it for free.
12: No.
0: Isn't that amazing? It's so beloved, that soundtrack
12: it
0: and that film.
12: Loved, and I remember, wow, that's amazing. My dear Auntie Betty and her eldest
8: Betty!
12: Child, I think.
0: Yes.
12: they went to Salzburg and actually saw, I don't know if they went in there, but they saw the house that was used in the Sound of Music.
0: Oh, yeah, that's great. I've had friends that have done the same. They've gone to Europe. They've gone to the respective countries. They've twirled around on the hill, you know, gone to the atrium or those kind of any of the recognisable parts of the movie. So great. And I did see Julie was in the news the other day. I think they saw her for the first time. She's been a bit reclusive of late, but
12: yes.
0: she popped up somewhere at some event. So what a legend.
12: And I think she recently turned 90 years old. I think
0: you're right, yeah. Yep. I mean, yeah, you look, Dick's 100, she's 90.
12: Oh, wow.
0: All of these great performers that we've luckily had for so long. But, yeah, I saw those stats and thought, wow, that's, you know, when
12: that's
0: you're the,
12: incredible.
0: When you're the highest-selling album for 3 years, considering what other music would have been around in the 60s at that time. That's amazing.
12: It was so beloved.
0: And there's so many great songs on there.
12: Oh, that wonderful, I don't know her name, the actress that sang Climb Every Mountain.
0: Yes. Yeah.
12: She actually was an opera singer in
0: was
12: real
0: she?
12: Life.
0: Okay. Yeah, no, I mean, there's so many great songs on that album, isn't there? And
12: beautiful.
0: We will, another night when we have more time, we shall sing it, Marion. Have a lovely weekend.
12: Have a lovely weekend.
0: You too.
12: And please, everybody, wear your MND beanies.
0: Yes, well done. Very good. For the public holiday Monday. So we'll see you Tuesday on that. Message for Liz in the text. The name of the song, In Love With Grow, it's a cover for the original singer, Rufus. Rufus is the original singer. Thank you, everyone. Enjoy your long weekend. We'll see you Tuesday.
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0: Thank you, Carolee Katsimbanis. Welcome to the weekend edition of Australia Overnight. I'm Pat Panetta, your man after midnight. As we head into the long weekend for everyone except Queensland and WA, their King's Birthday public holiday is on another day. But let's head together into Saturday, the 6th of June, as we broadcast around the nation on 2GB Sydney, into Melbourne on 3AW, 4BC Brisbane, Perth, hello Perth, 6PR, 5AA Adelaide, 2CC Canberra, into regional Victoria and across the great state of Queensland. So wherever you are, whatever you're doing, great to have your company. And let's do it together across the nation for the next 6 hours as we take your calls on 133 693. Now it's Ethan in the soundproof booth this morning behind the glass, pressing on the buttons and making sure we go to air across the nation. Ethan's voice is the first voice you hear when you phone that number, when you phone the program, 133 693, and Ethan will put you through to me and we'll talk. So what's on your mind, Australia? This is the radio program which is your voice, your platform across the nation. You set the mood and the news agenda of the day through your calls on 133 693. So call now and let's talk. Now, I reckon, Ethan, we'll start with a round of what's been driving you crazy. Let's do that.
1: Now, this is Australia Overnight with Pat Panetta.

0: What's been driving you crazy? Something in the during the week? Maybe an observation? Something in the news? Something driving you nuts and crazy? 133-693. We'll put you in the running for the prize thanks to Pestrol. And, yeah, just get it off your chest. What's been driving you crazy? The premium electric fly swatter. I don't know if it's been driving me crazy, but with the weather, the cold winter weather in lots of parts of Australia, when you go to a cafe and they want to, which I'm, you know, they want to do the right thing, they want to double cup the coffee because it's too hot to hold one cup. Maybe I get a long black. Maybe, that's right. So you get a cup of tea or a long black, they double cup the coffee cups. I like to feel the heat. My fingers are cold. I don't want double cups. I'll go the one cup just so you feel what's going on there with the coffee, you know, the heat, and it warms your hands up, especially during the winter. That's sort of driving me crazy. It's a bit of an aside. On the counter at the cafes, they've got the protein balls. I've always thought maybe protein suggested it's healthy, but the protein ball, the white chocolate protein ball tastes way too good to be healthy. So there you are. I don't know if that's driving me crazy. Oh, this is driving me crazy. Pop-up ads. For a long time on my computer, a little while ago I purchased the, it's called Total Ad Block. I had a big screen where I had to play some newsy things and the ads were popping up. I thought, well, I better, you know, it doesn't look right. So I've purchased this Total Ad Block and I don't need it anymore. But the pop-up ad or the prompt for me to sign up again, I mean, it's been so long. Today I'm tired of this pop-up. Every time I go to Google or my search engine, it's there. And I go into settings and I've tried to work out how to stop the pop-up and I've gone here, there. It's still there. It's driving me crazy. How do you stop that? 133-693. Big show this morning. For your listening pleasure, the Australia Overnight News of the Week blank quiz returns. That's your chance of that prize. Also another prize thanks to Pestrol. Weird Science with Dr. Carl is back. Does it take 21 days to form a habit? We'll find out. Is it true? With Dr. Carl when we talk science. The our program nostalgia expert will be here, Matt Batten. From TV City, we'll be back this morning in the studio discussing the TV shows where you would creep out of bed at night and behind mum and dad and you watch it over their shoulder while they're on the couch. So some nostalgia this morning with Matt Batten. Our program reporter Chris Byrne is in Monaco in southern France, on the southern coast of France, for the 2026 Monaco Grand Prix. So Chris Byrne will join us live on the program on the phone as he soaks up the atmosphere there in the south of France. Sport with Andrew Lucas, also motoring with James Ward from drive.com.au. The ultimate getaways for the long weekend with Quentin Long, who's our travel expert. He's on the way. The power of your imagination with our psychologist, Dr. Louise Mansell, also on the program. Everybody's favourite girl from Brisbane is back, Olympia Kwiatkowski, with her segment, Welcome to the Weekend. And what will Olympia's observation be this week? We'll find out when Olympia joins us later on this morning on the program. And the phones always light up for Olympia's observation. And when she joins us, it's a few hours away. All the news and information you need for a brand new day, including what's in the papers. It's a Shake It Off Saturday, your chance to win a prize. And our political experts and commentators, we've got two on the Australia Overnight program, Terry Barnes and John Preston, talking the week that was in politics. So a big show, and we can talk more about that in a tick. I can tell you what's happening there. And also another question for you. But firstly, we should say hi to Vern in Traralgon. Hi, Vern.
1: Oh, how's it going, Pat? Pat is better. Pat, I don't have a real to say, but we'd like to listen to your program at the moment, please.
0: Thank you there, Vern. Yeah, keep listening. I like listening to your program too, mate. Thank you for that. Arthur's in West Footscray. Hi there, Arthur.
2: Good morning, Pat. Welcome back. And hello, Ethan, again. What's driving me crazy? Too many people are driving without their lights on, especially in this bad weather. Right. And seeing you're going to have James Wood, I'd like you to ask him a question. Is a learner driver allowed to carry passengers while driving, learning to drive?
0: Right.
2: I'm not sure if they are.
0: I think in Victoria, there's a limited number or after certain hours. Yeah, good question. Okay. Well, James is a few hours away. If you can help out Arthur before then, 133693, are you a learner driver? Can you carry passengers? Are there any restrictions there? And yes, your light's on, especially this time of year with the, you know, wintry conditions, but, you know, I've been sport with the Mercedes that I've now sort of, long story, don't ask me about the Merc, it's not there anymore. But the lights come on automatically. So now that I'm driving another car, I have to put the lights on manually and I forget. And I'm driving around thinking, oh, I haven't put the lights on. Sorry, Arthur. So there you go. Spoilt with, I think that'd be, I mean, many cars have the techie things these days, but not the car I'm driving right now. Phil in Bayview. Hi there, Phil.
3: Yeah, hi, how are you? Look, what's upsetting me is these new compulsory smart meters. I've had one put on my house through no choice of my own. And first of all, the upstairs lights didn't work. Then the downstairs lights went off and I've had them out twice. But the worst part of all is that my hot water service now goes off at 4 o'clock in the afternoon and comes back on at 11 o'clock at night. And I don't see that I should have to pay to get an electrician to come and fix what they've done to my electric light box.
0: So have they just shown up, Phil? Did they sort of give you the heads up? They just showed up and they installed this smart meter, did they?
3: They just showed up out of the blue. Some guy showed up and I thought he was here to read the meter.
0: Right.
3: And when I came home, I found all my meter had gone and this other new thing had been put in. And I had Clipsal safety switches in my box.
0: Right.
3: So that I could switch, if the fuse blew, all I had to do was flick the switch.
0: Mm.
3: They're all gone.
0: Have you spoken to your neighbours? They've done the same thing up and down the whole street, I assume, these smart meters.
3: No, they have. They've just done, I don't know, a couple of neighbours have had them done and don't seem to have had any trouble with it.
0: Right,
3: it
0: they've messed yours up.
3: It just seems that I've ended up with a bad one.
0: Oh, this is a pain. How long has it been?
3: It's a month, over a month. I've had my aged care ring them twice.
0: Right.
3: But nobody's bothered to turn up.
0: Is that right? Yep. Okay, so you're my aged care people are ringing.
3: Nobody's turned up.
0: Have you phoned some of the, not that, I mean, some of the main programs on this network, I mean, their producers, that's what they do, chase these sorts of things up, because it's not fair.
3: Yeah.
0: I mean, they can't just come there and ruin your place.
3: No, and it's very hard when you're legally blind and you can't phone yourself. You've got to have somebody else do the phone calls for you.
0: Ethan, get Phil's number off, and I'll ring him. So where are you, Bayview? Where's Bayview?
3: It's on the northern beaches of Sydney.
0: Okay. And who's your, your provider, I guess you can tell me. Who's the provider?
3: Energy Australia.
0: Energy Australia. And you phoned them and they just haven't shown up?
3: Well, my carers have, but nobody's bothered to turn up.
0: Right. Okay. So you'll hear Ethan, he's going to get your number, Energy Australia.
3: Yeah.
0: And maybe I'll ring them on your behalf and say, look, you know, Phil's phoned the radio show. Do you know what's going on?
3: Yeah, well, you know, I don't suddenly want to end up with massive bills or anything either because my bill at the moment is about $180 a quarter.
0: Mm, which is good.
3: Yeah.
0: Yeah, you don't want to do that to blow out. Do you live in a block of units or flats or is it just your place?
3: No, I live alone.
0: Right. Right. Okay, all right, so give your number to Ethan. I'll give him a bell, I think, Ethan. What are you ringing? Okay, 133693. Trish, Dylan, Sean and Justin will talk to you after this.
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0: Saturday morning edition of Australia Overnight. Great to have your company. I'm Pat Panetta as we broadcast around the nation. It's weekends on Australia Overnight. 133693 is my number. And the text line, 0477 693 693. What's on your mind? We'd love to know. Trish is in Adelaide. Hi, Trish.
13: G'day. A couple of completely different matters. I'm pretty peeved at the moment. The first matter is to do with my mum, who's 93 and vision impaired, like the other guy was saying. You know, it's very difficult when you're vision impaired and 93. I'm very peeved because the government, I've just found out yesterday, that the aged care system, the assessments to find out what level of funding an older person can get, the Labor Party have used an AI algorithm.
0: Mm.
13: Now, do you remember, everyone would have to remember Robodebt.
0: Yes.
13: And that was done through an algorithm. And that got it all wrong.
0: Mm.
13: And my mum can't get the funding she needs for things like a ramp at the front door and with handrails and things like that.
0: Yep.
13: And the algorithm has actually done it to her. So I'm she's in dire straits. I'm trying to help get this funding and
0: you're just talking to a computer. So you're trying to get this funding and there's some sort of AI computer that's looking for keywords or whatever and assessing, as you say, your 93-year-old mother who's seeing impaired or sight impaired. Why isn't there a real person, a real human doing this?
13: Well, you'd think so because the Labor government have increased the public service by, I don't know what it was, thousands and thousands since they've been in. We've got all these new public servants.
0: Yep.
13: Yet they're still using an algorithm.
0: Or AI, It's like when you apply for a job now too, they do this, I'm told, that you know no one looks at it. It just goes through a computer and it just says ding, ding, ding, and you sort of end up in the list, which is, both are ridiculous, I think. What's the, are you going to a website or, you're placing your application. Has your mother been rejected?
13: Well, she has had a fall, you see. She ended up in hospital and the occupational therapists in hospital said you know, when you go home, you're going to need this, this, and this because of you fractured your shoulder blade.
0: She's gone to apply for it.
13: And she's gone to apply for it, and she hasn't. She can't get it for like 12 months. She can't get any help for 12 months. And they've put her on low and medium. And just Anne Rustin today from the opposition told her office told me that they're using an algorithm again, just like Robodebt. And so we can't argue it because
0: well, there's no one there. It's a computer.
13: anyway, that's
0: interesting.
13: Thing.
0: That's got to stop. Yeah,
13: and hopefully that'll be sorted. I've heard all the ministers.
0: Yes, I've heard 2GB across the day. Where are you, 5AA Adelaide? I've heard this. This is something that the media's onto. Yeah, and it's got to be fixed. Okay, no worries.
13: The other thing is completely different. Now I've got a lovely Kosciuszko Brumby horse. She was rescued out of New South Wales Kosciuszko National Park, and she's got a home with me for life. I'm an older person myself, and I tinker around with her, and she really brightens up my day. She's a lovely animal. Now, I've heard that... Now, this is really weird because the Labor government are messing a lot of things up federally, but the Minns Labor government in New South Wales, the state government, they're going to take helicopters up to National Park and shoot the horses again.
0: Yes, this is awful. Again, yes. Oh, look,
13: and
0: I remember...
13: There's hardly any left.
0: Yeah, right. Now, this is something Ray Hadley spoke about lots when he was on 2GB doing the morning show. Yeah, and there was a Senate inquiry and all sorts of things going on around this. Look, if it's happening again, so you're onto two things there, Trish, which need attention. That algorithm that's evaluating elderly people who need help. I mean, maybe the first step could be a computer, but either way, somewhere along the process, a real person has to look at it and evaluate it. Secondly, I think we'll get some calls on this situation because I know many of our listeners are very passionate about that. So if it's happening again, why are there helicopters culling these animals in that region? Is it necessary and what's going on there? Dylan's in Pakenham. Hi, Dylan.
11: G'day, Pat. I hope you're having a glorious morning so far.
0: Thank you. Oh, yeah, absolutely.
11: That's good. One thing that's driving me crazy at the moment is the brand new microwave that I've bought.
0: What's happened?
11: I got it from the good guys, and I don't know how to work it. Neither does anybody else that I've tried to ask.
0: I know the feeling.
11: Very, very annoying.
0: Yes.
11: It's a high-tech microwave.
0: Oh, it's high-tech. There's a little saying someone reminded me during the week is nothing can be so simple where it can't be misunderstood. Even if something's, you know, there's the start button, you can still, you know, misunderstand something. Microwaves are different. Why is it so high-tech? They make them simple now. You put the time in and you hit start.
11: Yeah, that's what I thought too. But that was the previous microwave anyway. But this one I don't know how to use. I've tried to ask my dad. I've tried to ask him.
0: Nobody can work it out. That's funny.
11: Nobody can work it out. And I've got 25 Chef Good Meals and I'm hungry.
0: I can't think I was going to think
11: that. And the second thing is
0: what'd you pay for it? What'd you pay for it?
11: I paid $700 for it.
0: Oh, wow. It is a special one.
11: Yeah.
0: Okay.
11: Yeah.
0: Get the book out. Or no, just get on Google.
11: The good guys.
0: Get on the YouTube.
11: Yeah, well, I guess I could do that. It's very true. Yeah.
0: Yep. Okay. What else?
11: Shake it off Saturday so you can listen to the good guys. The Blues Brothers, which are the good guys.
0: Yeah.
11: And everybody needs somebody to love.
0: There you go. Yeah, that's right. That's a nice song. That was on the soundtrack.
11: Cheers you up, makes you feel better.
0: Yeah, okay. Oh, there you go. Everybody needs someone to love. There we go. We might get that to news if we've got time. Sean is in Tasmania. G'day, Shawnee.
14: G'day, Pat. How are you tonight?
0: Yeah, I'm good, mate.
14: You said about pop-ups on the computer.
0: Yes. You're going to tell me to go to settings? This is what you're going to tell me. You're going to go to settings, go to privacy and security, then you're going to go around and look pop-ups, then you're going to try to block it. Is that what you're going to tell me to do?
14: Yeah, or you can stop going to... Depends on what you search for and what tabs you open. You can open up other things that make pop-ups pop up.
0: Right. Well, this is the same thing over and over again, which I purchased a little while ago. It's an ad block. So maybe it's an app in my computer or something, and it's expired. And if it comes up once, it comes up 100 times for the last 12 months, and I'm over it.
14: Well, it could also be a virus.
0: Oh, I hope not. I hope not.
14: But it doesn't sound like a bad one, but you can just use virus check to find that out.
0: Okay. Yeah, that's true. I think I know to use that. Could it be a virus? No, it's a pop-up ad. Anyway, I was just trying today. Thank you, Sean. Now, has it been cold in Tasmania?
14: Yeah, I got TC work, and that's pretty cold out in the Midlands Highway, in the middle of nowhere, in the breeze with a bit of rain sprinkling down. But I had to do two cards to get that job. I had to do a white card, and then I had to do a traffic control card.
0: Right. What's a TC job? Oh, traffic control.
14: Traffic control.
0: Oh, yeah, okay.
14: Yeah.
0: Oh, well, it's a good job. You've got to get your qualifications. I've got to go back and get you. My motorcycle license, which I failed, everybody's telling me not to do it. But anyway, long story. It was a manual bike. I've never driven a manual bike before. I got there making excuses. Anyway, I've got that again on Sunday, so I'll get another chance. Maureen is in Sydney. Hi, Maureen.
15: Oh, hi, Pat. Look, I'm ringing up about that poor fella with the smart meter put on Bayview and by Energy, that the people are called Energy.
0: Energy Australia,
15: I'm with Energy, and they're absolutely hopeless.
0: Right.
15: When you ring them up, first of all, you're talking to somebody in the Philippines. You're not talking to anyone here, and they're very unhelpful. What happened with me, I feel sorry for that guy because it's not right. So what happened, I ring them up about, so I got the bill and they hadn't put my pensioner concession on it. So all this took, half an hour or more. And he said, oh, don't worry, he said. What we'll do is we'll wait for 3 months and we'll put it on the next bill. So I said, no, you won't do that now.
0: I want it now.
15: So they fixed it up, but it took weeks. Anyway, then a few days after I rang them, then I got three letters from them, all with exactly the same letter came, and it told me about the new billing arrangements that was going to happen.
0: Mm-hmm. And there's a waste of money.
15: They sent
0: three
15: me
0: letters.
15: Three bills exactly the same. I mean, what a waste of money.
0: If that's not a sign of an inefficient organisation that don't know what they're doing, nothing is. You've got three letters posted to you, the same letter. Saying the same thing.
15: Yeah, in the same day. They all came the same day. Right, how ridiculous. Right. So now, who knows what's going on there?
0: Can you dump them and get another provider? I don't know. I just go with what's there. Yes. So I'm giving advice that I should follow.
15: No, I'll be getting rid of them ASAP.
0: Yeah, okay. Yeah.
15: I thought, well, that poor fella, the Bayview, I think he's at Bayview.
0: Yeah.
15: Well, he said he's blind. Well, I mean, that's not fair.
0: I know.
15: Well, I wonder, can he, maybe he could dump them too.
0: Well,
15: you know,
0: that's
15: it's not
0: right.
15: Easy.
0: Yeah, it's not easy. Once you're sort of tangled up, and they don't make it easy for you to exit either. You got to. It's just.
15: Well,
0: a pain.
15: The thing is, if the smart meter's on, they should fix that up before he goes to another provider. I mean,
0: that's right for sure. Well, they've damaged. They've come there and
15: messy even
0: put the wrong
15: if he
0: in.
15: Goes, and I just feel
0: that's true.
15: It's not right.
0: No, it's not right. No. For
15: so
0: them
15: had
0: to
15: my
0: come
15: wish
0: there.
15: For the day?
0: Yep, that's right. Well, we agree, Maureen. You know, they've come there, fiddled with his meter, ruined things. They're not working now. He's concerned about his bill as well, and then not shown up to fix the problem they've created. On the text, 133693 is the phone number. The text is 0477 693 693. This one coming through from Trevor. Hi, Pat. Tell your caller re-aged care to obtain a letter from her occupational therapist stating why the need for you need the ramp. A quote and upload it to aged care on services.gov.au. And that'll help, says Trevor. Thank you for that in Faulkner. Thanks, Trevor. Hi, Pat. Adblock is an extension. Google how to find and disable or delete the extension. So it's not a pop-up. It's an extension Oh, that's the answer. On your specific browser, Adam. That it is. It's an extension. You're 100% right. Okay, we'll take some more calls and politics. We'll talk politics later on this morning with Terry Barnes, and also John Preston is our expert in that space, and we'll take some calls as well. Now, Victorian politics, the ALP Premier, Jacinta Allan, all the papers are reporting today that her time may be up, and is becoming more and more sort of evident. Caucus as they head towards the election in November in Victoria, are thinking that they need to remove their leader. And it seems to the word is it will happen but sooner rather than later. They need, or no, up for grabs in the next election, the news is reporting that 30 seats are a bit wobbly and up for grabs. And the opposition, the Liberal National Party in Victoria, only needs 16 seats to win. So about half of that. So there's a real problem for the state government and Jacinta Allan. Now it's been a terrible mess, the ALP state government in recent times. One of the very messy episodes you'll remember is the Commonwealth Games that never happened in Victoria, and the money that went to Glasgow to put the Commonwealth Games on, which I think might be almost on now. I think it was June or July. So that was an absolute mess. So there's something you've purchased, the Commonwealth Games, and never used. Now, is that ever happened to you? Something you've bought but didn't use? 133-693, not the Commonwealth Games, but it's sitting there in the cupboard. Often clothes. You purchase clothes and you think, I've never worn this. I'll just give it to the salvos. I bought a teleprompter for my studio, which I've now changed my sort of setup. I'm using different studios. I had a studio dedicated to stuff that I was doing, a podcast studio and these sorts of things. I thought I needed a teleprompter. That's when you talk to camera and you read the script. And I couldn't really, I think I tried to work it out, and it was sort of a bit, you know, flimsy on the camera. It didn't quite connect very well. The camera was a bit small. So anyway, I never really used it, and I gave it away this week. A friend of mine needed something. She's presenting some sort of video sort of presentations, phoned me and said, a long-lost friend. I said, oh, yeah, you know, the teleprompter. So I've given it away. So something you've never used, but you've purchased, 133-693 on Australia Overnight.
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0: Weekend edition of Australia Overnight, great to have your company and thanks for listening. I'm Pat Panetta, Ethan's in the booth and my number is 133693. On the way, the blank quiz, your chance to pick up a prize. The news of the week blank quiz isn't too far away. Sport with Andrew Lucas and our nostalgia expert, Matt Batten, will be taking your calls in the studio as well. But firstly, Laz is here. G'day there, Laz.
3: Hang on, Pat.
0: Yeah, I'm good, Laz.
3: I thought you weren't. I didn't think you were back till next week.
0: No, every weekend I'm here. Sometimes I take a weekend off.
3: Okay. I've lost track of time, I think.
0: Yeah.
3: But Pat, I think the last time I spoke to you, said this big storm was coming in,
0: yeah,
3: and it was going to literally destruct everything. Everything around
0: that's
3: us.
0: That's right. All the news people were saying that, you know, bunker down, the winds are going to be dangerous and the rain's going to be crazy. And what happened, Laz?
3: Nothing.
0: Well, there you go. It happens sometimes.
3: Absolutely nothing, Pat. It was, yeah, when I'm out, you've lived over here, and I'm in the Swan Valley, nothing happened.
0: Oh, that happens sometimes. We got to watch that in radio sometimes.
3: Pat, yeah. I want to talk about the lady who was talking about the horse. Okay?
0: Yes.
3: So where I live is not far from in the First World War when the ships went over there

0: down to Albany.
1: Right.
0: And they put them on the ships with all the soldiers.
1: World War II, did you say?
0: No, World War One.
1: World War One.
0: World War One.
1: This was Gallipoli and all that. Yeah, okay.
0: Gallipoli, right?
1: From Bunbury.
0: And I was down there last year for the dawn service. It was absolutely moving.
1: Is Bunbury closer to Turkey and Gallipoli and those sorts of things? Must be.
0: What's that, mate?
1: Is Bunbury closer to Turkey and Gallipoli when you're taking off from there? Was it a distance thing?
0: No, Bunbury's only just down the road from us.
1: Yeah, from you. Yeah, yeah. But you get on the ship.
0: Yeah. Albany is about 500 kilometres down south.
1: Right.
0: And that's where they had all the ships and whatever.
1: Yep.
0: And they put all the soldiers, and there was dozens of them.
1: Right.
0: All ready to leave.
1: Yep.
0: And they all left from there, and they all went off to Turkey and whatever, and with all the horses.
1: Wow.
0: But do you know what? Pat? If it wasn't for the horses,
1: of course,
0: we wouldn't have won the war.
1: Wars are different then, weren't they?
0: Horses were so amazing.
1: Yeah, wow.
0: Absolutely so amazing. Right?
1: Have you seen that movie Something on the Western Front? And it's sort of, I haven't seen it. It's pretty full on, but I remember watching, you know, the young men that went over to World War One were sold this dream that it was an adventure and, you know, just get on there and off you go. And these poor young fellows got over and it was a nightmare.
0: Yeah, it is, Pat, but there's a movie.
1: Yep.
0: And it's called the 10th Light Horse, right? And I don't know who's in the movie, but I've watched it. Watch it. It's unbelievable because it's a true story about those horses and how those horses... And the saddest part, Pat, was when the war finished... They weren't allowed to bring one horse back home.
1: Is that right? They had to stay there?
0: No, they killed them.
1: Oh, how awful. Wow.
0: Yeah.
1: That was
0: horrible. And these horses saved so many people's lives.
1: Yeah, and people would have bonded with those horses as well, of course, to do that. Very interesting. A window into the past and how wars were fought way back then. Thank you, Laz. World War One. Peter in Castle Hill. Hi, Peter.
2: Oh, it's actually McAnthony.
1: Oh, it's Mr. Albanese, our Prime Minister. Oh, thanks for calling.
2: My word.
1: Oh, yeah, boy.
2: 50 weeks.
1: Yep.
2: Wouldn't it? People were a bit upset in that.
1: Yeah.
2: But we changed our position.
1: You changed your position. I heard that.
2: I didn't lie. I never lie.
1: No, you've changed your position.
2: Changed
1: That's different to a lie.
2: Yeah. Well, we're going to get a hearing in that. Like me and Tony Burke and that, we do got a few hundred properties on the front bench and that.
1: Yeah.
2: But we just don't think others should have it.
1: Right, okay, with negative gearing. Yeah, okay.
2: Yeah, what do you think?
1: Yeah. What do I think?
2: Yeah.
1: Oh, well, I think that I think you're right. I think many people are sort of are shocked by the decisions made as far as, negative gearing, and it was the capital gains tax as well. But you seem to be getting it through the Senate. You seem to be pushing it through.
2: Well, we'll see. Those Greens, it's like hurting tax and that. So we'll see, Pat. I just can't make any guarantees. But people are saying to me today at the event, the Australian and that it's difficult. I earn $26,000 a fortnight.
1: Yes.
2: And I'm finding it tough.
1: Yes.
2: It's tough, mate.
1: It's tough out there. Gee, if it's tough for you.
2: I've got to cover that Coco Cabana. It's bloody tough.
1: Yeah, that's right. Yeah, you've got the house there as well.
2: I'm doing it tough, mate. I'm doing it tough.
1: No, we feel for you, mate.
2: People,
1: I know. You're under a lot of pressure.
2: People need to know that. Don't forget that.
1: Yeah.
2: I'm doing it tough, mate.
1: Yeah, I know.
2: And
1: yeah,
2: people like Tanya Plibersek and Mark Butler, you know, they want my bloody job, mate.
1: Yeah, no, it's tough. It's a tough gig that you got there, Mr. Albanese. So you just rest up over the weekend, and we'll obviously hear from you very soon. Some more calls. It's the Saturday morning edition of Australia Overnight after this break.
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10: And Peter's in Stirling. Hi there, Peter.
11: Hello, Pat.
10: G'day, Peter.
11: I just had to call because I was listening to Laz.
10: Yeah.
11: I don't know what state he was in.
10: Oh, right. So you're going to tell me they didn't...
11: Perth. We had 30,000 homes lose power.
10: Oh, okay. He's outside of Perth.
11: There was up to... 7,000 homes only got their power, I think, on Thursday of this week.
10: Yes, okay. That's fair. So I'm getting text messages too. So Laz is out of Perth and we're sort of saying that there was nothing for him where he was, but it was a terrible storm that moved through Perth.
11: Oh,
10: I should have picked him up on that one. Yeah,
11: Laz from Perth says it was
10: uprooted. Yeah. There we go. And this one also says, what planet was he living on? Oh, my gosh, the winds, the rain, the trail of destruction in Perth, the southwest of the country towns, as in Geraldton as well. The trees were down and the fences and roofs were damaged. So Michael's also told me on the text. So, yeah, okay. Yeah, good point, because it was wild and woolly. And he was sort of saying.
11: Flat.
10: Yep, yep.
11: Yeah, there was a roof blown off a block of flat on the coast.
10: Yes.
11: And a poor woman was driving along and a tree fell as she was passing and crushed half of her car.
10: And we're getting calls last weekend too. Yeah. I guess where he was, he might have been in a pocket there, not feeling
11: Who
10: but he
11: knows?
10: Was sort of, as he said, near Bunbury.
11: Well,
10: so he's out of Perth. He was out of Perth.
11: No, he's not. Swan Valley is not anywhere near Bunbury. It's only about 30 minutes from
10: he was in the CBD then. Okay.
11: Yeah. Where,
10: but he was talking about being down the road from Bunbury. Anyway, okay, well wherever he was.
11: Down the southwest.
10: Yeah, yeah, right. Well, it's way out of Perth, isn't it? Okay, well, good on you, mate. Yeah, of course, some messages coming through that last weekend it was pretty full on if you're living in Perth as far as the weather goes. Lady Norma is in WA in Perth. Hi there, Lady Norma.
12: Oh, hello. I was just wondering, that guy before me was correct. It was a heck of a weekend.
10: Yeah, wow.
12: Well, not even the weekend. I think it actually started Saturday or Sunday, I'm not sure, and it went for about 2 or 3 days. Mm. But Laz must have been asleep for about 24 hours of the day for about 3 or 4 days,
10: yeah, okay.
12: I'd say.
10: There you go, Lassie. It did happen.
12: But anyway, and as you, somebody said, Bunbury is nowhere near, but that got hit. I have cousins in Albany. It was just about all the way down the coast of Western Australia.
10: Right, yeah, okay.
12: But
10: is there a cyclone? Was there a cyclone out there or some sort of weather activity?
12: Yeah, well, it had come down from up north originally.
10: Oh, yeah. That's
12: and it wasn't exactly a cyclone. It was just a storm that was we got warnings for about probably nearly a week before it got here. But I think it actually hit Perth on Sunday afternoon or something like that.
10: Right.
12: Because they weren't even sure the Eagles could play when they played Essendon, I think, over here.
10: Hmm.
12: They weren't sure. It had started raining by then, and that was Sunday afternoon. But anyway, the Eagles had a win, if I remember.
10: Who did they play? Who'd they play?
12: I thought it was Essendon.
10: Oh, I reckon
12: Essendon
10: you're right.
12: On Sunday,
10: yeah.
12: I think.
10: Yeah.
12: And that was over here. I'm not sure where the Dockers played, but I know where the Dockers are playing on this morning. Oh, I don't know. Yeah, you're Saturday, aren't you?
10: Yep.
12: The Dockers are playing in my hometown, Bunbury.
10: Oh, well, they're back to Bunbury. Oh, there you are. The AFL's coming to Bunbury. Oh, that'd be magnificent.
12: And they're playing the Dockers in Bunbury?
10: Yep. So it's a town sort of buzzing with people and all the...
12: I don't live there anymore.
10: Oh,
12: I've got a lot of relations. And the only trouble is there's no... bloody proper, sorry, I've got to stop swearing.
10: Stadium.
12: There's no stadium, and it's like one of those old country footy ovals. It's called the Hands Oval.
10: Right.
12: But I believe, see, I haven't been back to Bunbury for a few months, actually, but I believe they were trying to do it up for this particular game. But they did have a game over here last year as well. It seems to be a thing now, bringing a Victorian team over.
10: Yep. That's a good idea. I like
12: think it. So some country people, instead of coming all the way from Albany and Perth and everywhere, they've got to go up to Perth. But anyway, it will be exciting, and I know a lot of my cousins, have they rushed in to book and to get in? Because a lot of Bunbury people are Dockers supporters. A lot are Eagles as well. But, of course, being West Australian teams, of course, they support West Australian teams.
10: Yep.
12: Some of them are probably North Melbourne Barrackers too.
10: Yeah, but, probably. Yeah, they'll have to sort of just hide a bit in the background if you're there in Bunbury. You'd be better off supporting the local team. It'll be a great atmosphere. Yeah, and a wonderful, wonderful weekend to be down south, down the road from Perth, long way down the road. But yeah, we'll have to keep an eye on that one. That sounds like it would be a good game and a good place to view the AFL. We'll take a break. We're coming back. The news not too far away, and also the blank quiz is also coming up.
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10: Long weekend of edition of Australia Overnight for many of our listeners. As we head to news, the blank quiz is on the way very soon. And also our nostalgia expert, Matt Batten, will join me in the studio. And your calls, 133-693, weekend edition Australia Overnight. My name is Pat. Ethan's there, and the news is on its way.

0: News as it happens. This is Adelaide's 5AA.
1: Hello, I'm Carolee Katsimbanis. Prime Minister Anthony Albanese says his government is still consulting with the startup sector about exemptions from its tax legislation. It comes amidst concerns Labor's bill to link the capital gains tax discount to inflation could see entrepreneurs move overseas where investment conditions are more favourable.
2: We said on budget night that we would have a consultation process. Treasury are handling that. There will be a Senate committee inquiry. We will have The details of the first legislation will be debated in the Senate.
1: US President Donald Trump has told reporters at the White House that he's spoken directly to the Iranian-backed group Hezbollah about a possible end to fighting in Lebanon.
3: I will tell you, they called us and they said, how about stopping? And I think you're going to see things happen over there. That's been like a little bit of a different world, but it's interconnected with Iran. And it would be really nice if Lebanon could have some peace. Lebanon's been under attack for so many years and always like an underdog.
1: A coronial inquest has found nothing could have stopped the shooting of police accountant Curtis Cheng outside New South Wales police headquarters 11 years ago. The attack described as an act of violent Islamic extremism. The teenager had only been radicalised in the month before the killing, accessing ISIS material, and the attack itself was planned just hours in advance. The officer who shot dead the 15-year-old has been found to be justified in his action. Firefighters are urging all electric vehicle owners to install smoke detectors where they charge their cars. Danny Moscone from the WA Department of Fire and Emergency Services says EV fires can be extremely dangerous.
4: Once the battery is damaged, it's at risk of catching fire. It will go into what's called thermal runaway. And what we see in that instance is jet-like flames coming from one side of the vehicle or from both sides, but it's extremely powerful flame.
1: Australia's standing as a bee utopia is under threat, with estimates varroa mite has wiped out up to 60% of managed beehives, as well as all feral hives, severely impacting pollination rates. Fiona Chambers, chief executive of the Wean Bee Foundation, says new modelling is a wake-up call for the agriculture industry.
5: We've already lost 30% of our commercial beekeepers from New South Wales. We're expecting to lose across Australia between 30 and 50% of our commercial beekeepers, and having hive loss deficits in every state impacting multiple crops.
1: Also making news, a health alert for residents in New South Wales and Queensland. Travellers from Southeast Asia have returned with measles, and new exposure sites have been listed in Sydney's CBD and Brisbane. And researchers at the University of Cambridge say artificial intelligence has been used to develop a new type of vaccine that could protect against large swathes of future coronaviruses and prevent pandemics.
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1: NRL, an amazing win by Sydney Roosters over Canberra Raiders 26-0. Melbourne Storm over the Newcastle Knights 32-30. The Socceroos are getting ready for their final hit out before their opening World Cup game against Turkey. Australia will face Switzerland in a friendly on Sunday morning. Midfielder Aiden Hurstich says there's still a few bits and pieces they need to tidy up.
7: I wouldn't call it changes. I think it's just you touch on improvements. 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
16: Now, this is Australia Overnight with Pat Panetta.
17: We're getting all Frenchy now, going to the southern coast of France. Oui, oui. That's all I got. Okay, the 2026 Monaco Grand Prix is on as we speak, and our program reporter is there, live in Monaco or nearby. Chris Byrne joins us on the line. Hi there, Chris.
18: Bonjour, Monaco.
17: That's it, bonjour. Lovely, mate. Oh, how awesome. So where exactly are you? Are you sort of located near Monaco? And I know the Grand Prix had a special launch on Thursday your time, so it's starting to get exciting.
18: It certainly has, Pat. As you know, my wife and I, we've been travelling through, so we're now in Monaco. I was in Monaco earlier today for practice one, where obviously Ferrari, Charles Leclerc and Lewis Hamilton are leaving 1-2.
17: Right.
18: Practice two has just about to finish. Now, I'm currently right in Nice now, right in the centre of Nice, sitting in a beautiful little French cafe here, having a beautiful glass of French Chablis, and I wish you could be here with me, Pat,
17: I think our listeners would feel the same way. So Nice... Nice, is it? N-I-C-E?
18: Nice.
17: Yeah, right.
18: Nice. So
17: right.
18: I'm on the French Riviera. It's about 15, 20 minutes from Monaco. So Monaco obviously being its own independent state, but it's effectively very, very close. So it's about 5 train stops from... so it's a bit like travelling from Melbourne City to perhaps... Glen Waverley, somewhere like that.
17: And is it hot? The weather's warm.
18: Beautiful today. Blue sky, a little bit of breeze. 28. I don't want to upset you, people in Melbourne, because I understand you've had a lot. You've had all the French and the European rain in Melbourne in the last few days.
17: Yeah.
18: But the perfect weather at the moment. 27, 28 degrees. A light breeze. The perfect weather to get a suntan and not get too burnt.
17: Yeah, right. And Monaco is this sort of, obviously, this sort of prestigious place that we see. It's a sovereign state not far from where you are there in Nice. What sort of, you know, is it easy to get into? Tell me about the experience. You know, I don't get into my suburb much. I'm living through you here, Chris. Tell me about it.
18: Monaco is obviously an independent state with its own government. Many people like to move there. They have the appeal of it being tax-free, and I'm sure people living in Australia at the moment would love to hear about tax-free situations or tax-free states or countries. But it's in effect, it sits between France and Italy on the French Riviera on the coast. It's its own little independent state, not much bigger than a few suburbs in Melbourne in that respect. It's the city of millionaires. It's where all the beautiful big yachts are.
17: Right.
18: It's where all the beautiful women and the beautiful men live and things like that. All the designer label place. Yeah. So it's an aspirational place. But you know, Nice is where I'm here today because I've just come down to Nice for a meeting. It's also beautiful. It's beautiful laneways. People are walking up and down the streets. Lots of tourists here. Funny enough, just coming back on the train from Monaco to Nice, I met seven Australians who had just arrived who were from the city around the South Melbourne, Port Melbourne area. They're here for the Grand Prix and then they're travelling off to Italy and things like that. So
17: you often hear that, don't you? You go all the way overseas and you bump into somebody who, you know, lives, in the next street.
18: 3 blocks on me.
17: Yeah, yeah.
18: Exactly, yeah, exactly. So true.
17: And on Thursday, the launch, I was reading that there's a magnificent, the best ever, or so many drones and lots of stuff going on there as far as starting the race. What are we there now? So you're Friday, so I'm guessing, you know, it's qualifying in the main race on the Sunday. So, that's pretty exciting.
18: So, we've just finished qualifying two. That's finished just as I come on air to you. It's just after 5 p.m. here now in European time. And what I was reading is that Ferrari was still up there, but that will all change overnight. Interestingly enough, here in Europe, and in particular in Monaco, everybody comes for qualifying, which is tomorrow afternoon at 4 p.m., because they say that's even bigger than the race. But then what happens after qualifying is Monaco becomes a party town on Saturday night.
17: Right.
18: They open up the tracks, the DJs, the discos, all the bars open up. And then everyone gets ready in the race on Sunday. And then Sunday night, all the big yachts all leave and then travel through the French Riviera. So the big night here for Formula One is actually the Saturday night.
17: I see. Right. Sounds amazing. And the highlights so far, I mean, there's many highlights to come. So you've been away. Well, last time you were in Melbourne when we spoke, so you've just sort of arrived in the last week or so, the last few days, Chris?
18: So I've been here for just short of 3 weeks. We flew into Athens. I must say to all the listeners in Australia at the moment, the interesting thing is my wife and I flew from Melbourne to Dubai and from Dubai stayed overnight in Dubai to being into Athens. And anyone who's worried about flying through the Middle East at the moment, don't worry. There is not an issue. We're hearing all this stuff through Australian media about, you know, the airports are shut down. Dubai is just open as normal. And actually, the bonus you've got is the $2,000 a night room, five-star room in Dubai at the moment, you get to $300 a night. So it's as safe as safe. My wife is very, very concerned when she travels, and it's the safest place to be. So We arrived in Athens. We've done the Greek islands through some beautiful islands in Greece. Then we went to Corsica, a beautiful island just between the Italian and the French borders. They're a beautiful island. And then we're here now we sailed by ferry into Nice and obviously into Monaco. So.
17: Very nice. Okay. Well, when you're due back, you will have to go to the Yarraville Club and have a Palmer together. You can tell me all about it.
18: Too right. Yeah, I'm looking for a Palmer over here in Europe. I want to do that and take some ideas back. But maybe, Pat, next week we could actually perhaps do your radio show from Paris or somewhere that in a week's time.
17: No
18: you
17: worries.
18: Can fly over and meet me over here.
17: Yeah, we can. Oh, you offer me to go over there. Oh, we'll get you on the phone.
18: Yeah, you can come over.
17: Yeah, okay. Fair enough. I'll get you to ring the boss and see if we can sort it out. Good on you, mate.
18: The boss will pay you to come to Paris to do the show.
17: That'd be nice. Yeah, that's right. the time will match. There we go. We could pitch that. So the time will match. Right. Yeah, good.
18: Exactly, yeah.
17: Good on you, Chris. Beautiful, mate. Thank you so much. And our listeners, yeah, getting a bit of an insight as to what it's like to be there for this wonderful event, the 2026 Monaco Grand Prix. Thank you, Chris.
18: Thanks, Pat. You have a great day. And all the best to all the listeners Australia-wide.
17: Good man. Thank you. Chris Byrne, well, from the Yarraville Club and a few other places that we often, well, at time to time speak to Chris over the years. And, yeah, live from the 2026 Monaco Grand Prix. How good's that? Justine is in Baldwin. Hi there, Justine.
19: Good morning. How has your week been, Pat?
17: I've got to think now. I think it's been okay.
19: Yeah. Oh, that's good. I knew that storm was coming because I think you might know I go for the West Coast Eagles. So on Sunday when the mighty West Coast Eagles were playing and they won, that storm was coming. And then in Melbourne on Thursday at about 4 o'clock where I work, the heavens opened. Anyway, fortunately I had an umbrella because you know how you never have umbrellas when there's a storm in your car? Or
17: yes, that's right. I was caught out.
19: Whatever.
17: Yeah.
19: Anyway, it was pretty wet. Anyway, I was walking to my car. I had an umbrella. I thought I had it all under control. I stood in the biggest puddle patch. I just burst out laughing.
17: Yeah.
19: You know when you're not expecting a puddle? And it was more like, it was so, there was water everywhere. And then when I came home, one of our drains or grate in the driveway hadn't been empty, must have been all the leaves. And there was like, it was like the biggest, it was like a lake. As I got out of my car, I'm like, oh, I'm having a really good time with all this rain.
17: Yeah, because anyway, it was pretty, so we were talking, was it Thursday you're talking about there, Justine? Yeah.
19: Yeah.
17: So for our national listeners, it was a very stormy, dark, wintry day in Melbourne, all day in really heavy rain and cold. The next day was a little better. A lot better, actually. Yeah, it was just very strange. And you're right, you get caught out in the rain. That's when you need to be out selling umbrellas. That's when we need to get a little stand out there. And as they walk off the train, say, $50 for an umbrella,
19: $50. Exactly. It's a bit like when you go to the supermarket. I don't know you, Pat. I don't enjoy going to the supermarket. I'd rather starve than going to the supermarket. But those bags, you know how you buy those bags that everyone's got on those recycle bags. Unless you leave them at your front door or with a cupboard that I try and put them back to. So then you go to the supermarket and then you don't have a bag. You've got to buy another bag.
17: That's right, yeah, 50 cents or whatever it is.
19: I know it's not expensive, but it drives me crazy.
17: No, well, it adds up. It does drive me crazy too. That's a good one for driving me crazy. Yeah, and you put them in the boot of your car and then you walk in, you think, oh, I've got in the bag, so I'll just buy another one. Another bag, another paper bag in the boot of the car. Thank you, Justine. Let's go to Justin in Frankston. Hi, Justin.
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17: Right, and it's Bluetooth, so it's syncing to what? The radio, I guess? Or to your phone. And how does it get into your ears? Where's the sound coming from? How does the sound come out?
20: There's a speaker just above my ear.
17: Right.
20: And I can hear music, I can hear you, I can hear everything.
17: Is this new technology? Can we Google this, Ethan? So what are you calling it? We're calling it audio glasses. Google, is it? Or what? How do we... I've got to see these things.
20: No, it's actually, I've got the box with me at the moment. Yeah. I'll just tell you the brand. It's actually EKO Bluetooth Audio Sunglasses.
17: EKO, wow. So they're not very bulky, though. They're like sunglasses. I'm thinking like VR goggles, you know, those goggle thingies. But no, these are sunglasses.
20: Yeah.
17: They're only $19. And the sound's okay?
20: Yeah, definitely.
17: Oh, there you go. And how are you talking to me? Oh, with your mobile, obviously. So you've got your sunnies on with the audio coming into your ears and you're talking to me on the phone?
20: Yeah.
17: Okay. Oh, that'd be sort of a bit weird because there'd be a delay.
20: Now,
17: there you go.
20: Yes. Now, what's driving me crazy is the weather. All right? My birthday is in 5 weeks as of today.
17: Right.
20: All right? And I am getting sick and tired of this cold weather. I am not a winter person at all.
17: You've got to go to, so you're in Frankston, you've got to go to Brisbane or to Queensland.
20: Yeah, well, that's where I'm originally from, is from Brisbane.
17: There you go, for our listeners at 4BC.
20: Yeah.
17: Which they're saying in Brisbane, Olympia will join us later, and we had a chat about this, I think it was off air, I can't remember. But, yeah, people, it's cold and wearing their puffer jackets and these sorts of things, so they're feeling the cold there, but it's not as cold as it is in Melbourne and Sydney, that's for sure. Thank you, Justin. 133693, the blank quiz is here now. This is your chance to pick up a prize. The news of the week blank quiz. There is 8 questions. Last person standing gets the prize thanks to Pestrol. So it's a Pestrol rodent-free max. No chemicals or poisons. Handy device to have. You just plug it in, switch it on. It's called the Pestrol rodent-free max. It's worth $140, and that's the prize. Very handy. Plug it in to repel rats and mice. 133693, blank quiz time. For example, here's one which talks about Queensland. This week in the news, we learnt that Brisbane blanks more than any city on earth. This week in the news, we learnt that Brisbane blanks more than any city on earth. 133693. This weekend, the 2026 Monaco blank officially opened on Thursday with an aerial spectacle display. We just spoke about that. So your chance to win. Phone now. It's the blank quiz on Australia Overnight. My number is 133693 to win the prize.
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6: That's right, the blank quiz, various news stories of the week, and we blank out a word, and if you get the question correct, you move on, and last person standing gets the prize. The blank quiz on 133-693. Mark in Stall is first. Hi there, Mark.
7: Top of the morning, Pat. I heard someone talking about horses in World War One.
6: Yes.
7: There's a good audio book. It's called Bill the Bastard.
6: Bill the Bastard.
7: Yeah, I love it. Written and spoken by, they talk about Chevelle and the Charge and
6: right.
7: Oh yeah, audiobooks. It's 6-disc long, so It was always a good travelling book.
6: And where do you listen to it, on like Spotify or Audible or CD?
7: CD player, mate.
6: On where? Sorry.
7: CD player.
6: Oh, okay. Well, maybe on YouTube people might find it. Okay. All right, well, no worries. Let's get this quiz going here, Mark, and see how we go. So 8 questions. You're pretty good with the news.
7: No, I'm not.
6: Oh, well, so
7: maybe.
6: During the week, Australia's blank officially surpassed 28 million. During the week,
7: population
6: driven mostly by net overseas migration rather than natural births. The population increased by one person every 75 seconds. They've got like the counter. Every 75 seconds, a new person is added to the population.
7: Yeah, Macca missed it by 25 minutes.
6: Oh, I see. And then the breakfast show picked it up. I saw that. We hit that milestone. What was it again? 28 million people. Number two, this week in the news, we learnt that Brisbane blanks more than any city on earth. Brisbane are the leaders in something more than any city on earth. What do they do more than anybody in Brisbane, Mark?
7: Crime prevention.
6: Not crime prevention. More of a lifestyle-y thing. 133-693, rolling quiz. You can get back on to be the last person standing. Alex is here. Hi, Alex.
8: Hi, how you going?
6: Alex of Reservoir. How are you?
8: Yeah, good, thanks. How are you?
6: I'm going well. Number two for the blank quiz. Now, this week we learnt that Brisbane blanks more than any other city. What does Brisbane do more than anybody? Lifestyle, not crime prevention. Something they do. Think about the climate. Think about, oh, well, yeah, okay. That might help. What do you reckon, Alex? This week.
8: Sunshine?
6: More sunshine, but it's more something that they do than anybody else. It was in the news. 133-693. Get back on, Alex. Samantha's in Perth. Hi, Samantha.
9: Okay, I'm going to go clearly run his grow bananas.
6: Not grow bananas. I'll give some clues now. Hi there, Bronte in Adelaide. So in Brisbane, you've moved to Brisbane, Bronte. Hi there, you there?
10: Yep.
6: And there's something that you do that the people do there, that's sort of lifestyle. It's about, oh boy, there's more light in the morning, for example. It's warmer. So what are you doing more in Brisbane than you might be doing in a colder place or anywhere else on earth, apparently?
10: Drink beer.
6: Not drink beer. No. Yeah, not that. It's more, it's actually healthier than drinking beer, this. 133693, Vanessa in Sydney. Hi, Vanessa.
11: Probably say go for a walk or a jog.
6: You're closer. You're close, Vanessa. Not going for a walk or... Well, when do you go for a walk or a jog, Vanessa?
11: During the day, morning, mid-morning.
6: Yeah, well, not mid-morning. No, but you're close. Mark in Stall. So Vanessa's talking about walking and jogging, Mark, but there's something that's sort of connected to that that you might do in Brisbane when you go over there because you're feeling good. You've gone to bed early. You've gone to bed early because it's got dark. And then what have you done in Brisbane, Mark?
7: Wake up early.
6: You've woken up early. That's right. This week we've learned that the Brisbane wakes up earlier more than any city on earth. The average wake-up time is 6:35 a.m., early to bed, early to rise in the Sunshine State. Okay, number three here for you, Mark. This is on this day. On the 6th of June, 1850, blank, aged 21, made his first pair of blue jeans. They were called waist overalls back then. So blank, what was his name? He was 21. He made the first pair of blue jeans.
7: Back Levi. Then.
6: Levi Strauss is correct. And number three. Number four for you there, Marcus. This weekend, the 2026 Monaco Blank officially opened on Thursday night with an aerial spectacle deploying 3,050 drones. What's happening this weekend? We just spoke to Chris over there in Monaco. It is the...
7: Formula One.
6: Formula One Grand Prix. Number five, on Monday at the King's Birthday AFL match between Collingwood and Melbourne at the MCG, it'll be a special big blank, the brainchild of Neil Danaher, who passed away last week. The big blank.
7: Freeze.
6: The big freeze, raising money for motor neuron disease. Number six, we're getting there, Mark. On this day, 6th of June 1962, blank made their first recording for George Martin at EMI Studios. For many years, this was regarded as only an audition. Martin says they were pretty awful. I understand why other record companies turned them down. On this day, 1962, which band played for George Martin at the EMI Studios? Mark?
7: Oh, Creedence Clearwater?
6: No, not Creedence Clearwater there, Mark. 133693, blank quiz. Rob's in Richmond. G'day there, Rob.
12: There you go, Pasquale.
6: Good, Rob. So on this day in 1962, this band made their first recording with George Martin in the EMI Studios. It was regarded as an audition, they say. Martin says they were pretty awful. I understand why the other record companies turned them down. This is a massive band that recorded on this day.
12: I can only think of the Beatles, Pasquale.
6: It is the Beatles. There you go. Can you believe that? They were saying they were awful and other places turned them down, but they turned out pretty good. Number seven.
12: Well, they didn't get the royalties then, did they? They didn't...
6: It's all different back then. Yeah. But they've made their money. I mean, they're not poor.
12: No. What I'm saying is that the people that knocked them back who didn't believe
6: in them. Right. Yes, they missed out. So true. Number seven, Rob. This is a headline blank from the week. Former Labor Minister blank to head independent inquiry into the AUKUS submarine pact. So a headline from the news. Former Labor Minister blank to head independent inquiry into the AUKUS submarine pact. Who's this person who's heading this inquiry? It's in the news this week, into AUKUS, which you might talk about later. What's his name? He used to be in the Senate. What if he's still there? Well, he must be still around.
12: Any clues?
6: Well, no. Rob, I'm sorry, because we're going to just go through two more questions here. And we've, you know, we've got to get to 2 a.m. No, when we end, we end. But let's give Jack a go. Jack in Ringwood. Hi, Jack.
10: Good morning, Pat. I'm having a stab in the dark here. Minister Miles?
6: Not Minister Miles. Alex in Reservoir. Hi, Alex.
13: Hi.
6: Hi there. So this former Labor Minister, Blank, is heading this independent inquiry into the AUKUS submarine pact. Just looking at the article here. Community-based investigation and to report in October. The former, the former Environment Minister. What's his name?
13: Was he Labor or...?
6: He was Labor, yeah. He's definitely a left-leaning politician. Was he with the Greens? No, yeah, former Labor Minister.
13: Sorry, got me. Right,
6: no worries. Let's go see Vanessa in Sydney. Hi, Vanessa.
14: Hello. I probably had the wrong answer, but I know who started this inquiry, the guy from Midnight Oil.
6: Yeah. Peter, what's his name? That's him?
14: Peter. Would you have the first letter of his surname?
6: G.
14: Peter.
6: you're swirling. You're getting there. Oh, okay. Peter. Bronte. We'll give Bronte a go. I think you've sort of handed to Bronte there in Adelaide. Bronte. Hey there, line 6. Are you there?
15: Yeah.
6: Hello. Number 7, former Labor Minister Blank to head independent inquiry into the AUKUS submarine pact. We know that he's a musician. We know Midnight Oil. We're getting there. What's his name? He was a former politician. He was the former Environment Minister.
15: Peter Garrett.
6: Peter Garrett, number 7. Number 8, the last one for the prize.
15: All right.
6: Now, this news story involves, the big blank in the town of Robertson, New South Wales. It's been there for 50 years, this big blank, but it's on private land and the owner wants to move it and make way for a supermarket. It's safe for now. The council rejected the plan and the matter's heading to court. So a news story during the week, the big blank in the town of Robertson, New South Wales, it's been there for 50 years, and they want to move it for a supermarket. It's the big... Bronte?
15: Playground?
6: No, it's not that. Playband? No. Leanne of Minyip. Hi, Leanne. It's been there for 50 years, this big blank in Robertson, New South Wales. You there, Leanne? There's a song called Valerie. We should play Valerie because I reckon Valerie will get it. Oh, Valerie by Amy Winehouse. Valerie, Amy Winehouse. Valerie, hi there. You there? Oh, she dropped out. Oh, I just thought it'd be a nice synergy. Anyway, we'll play it. Just get it ready, Ethan. Jan. Hi, Jan.
16: Hello.
6: Jan, last question for the prize. The big blank... in the town of Robertson, New South Wales. It's been there for 50 years. It's on private land. The owner wants to remove it for a supermarket.
16: Oh.
6: The big...
16: That'd be the big potato.
6: The big potato it is. Well done. Congratulations. There you go. You get the prize. There it is.
16: Okay. Thank you.
6: Well, there you are. We'll get your details and we'll send you this prize. How about that, Jan?
16: Thank you. Thank you, Pat. I got in on the last question. I rang up because no one was getting Peter Garrett. And I'm thinking, surely you know Peter Garrett.
6: Yeah. All right.
16: And I couldn't believe so many people didn't get the Beatles on the first.
6: The Beatles, yeah. God. Well, sometimes at home, you know, it's anyway. Easier. Well, there you go. We'll get your details and we'll get this prize to you in the post. And we've gone with the Cranberries for our song this morning, and this beautiful song from the Cranberries called Linger.

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8: Weekend edition of Australia Overnight, I'm Pat Panetta, and your calls on 133693 across the nation. And joining me in the studio is our nostalgia expert from TV City, Matt Batten is here. G'day, Matt.
9: Pat, good morning. How are you? And good morning, listeners.
8: That's your world, isn't it? Nostalgia.
9: Nostalgia.
8: Yes. Well, TV shows and these sorts of things, and also memorabilia and that stuff as well. It's all you.
9: It is. Everything's 70s, 80s, 90s and early 2000s.
8: And you love TV shows, and you know, yeah. You seem to love, is that what sort of motivated you to get involved? And you know lots about, well, Prisoner and Neighbours and these sorts of things.
9: All the shows, all yeah, the classics, right. Yeah.
8: What sort of kid were you, I wonder? Did you watch all the telly shows?
9: Yeah, shows I should never been watching.
8: Right, well, that's what you're talking about.
9: Yeah, that's our subject. Shows that you sneaked out to watch that your parents wouldn't let you watch.
8: Surprisingly, it's such a common story. You know, we think it's unique to us, but we all snuck out of bed to watch something over the shoulder, or mum and dad might be on the couch, or dad. Yeah. My dad would always be laying on the couch. God love him. And, yeah, you'd watch shows, 133693. I don't know if I ever watched – I could hear Prisoner in the background. I wasn't allowed to watch Prisoner because it was just too harsh. I don't know. My dad, parents didn't like it. And we couldn't watch it. But I was too young. I guess it was that sort of show where you had to be a bit older.
9: You did. Yeah. And my dear old mum was a massive fan of it and was watch it every Wednesday and Thursday when it was on. And I keep sneaking out. She'd catch me and then she just gave up. She goes, okay, you just sit and watch it with me. And that's where all my love from TV came.
8: Yeah, right.
9: Shows were just so different back then.
8: Yeah.
9: The acting, the storylines, it just takes you right back. So.
8: Yeah. Different in what way? I guess the production values were different. I guess you think about Netflix and this sort of stuff now. It's very
9: everything's
8: slick
9: so fast paced. Yeah, yeah, slick and high quality.
8: Yeah,
9: and
8: right.
9: Back then, it's all different. You go back and watch it now.
8: Of course.
9: It's completely, takes you back. It's all the nostalgia of it.
8: It's fast paced and it's slick and all the editing now, but it's got to be, the story would just be almost sort of real in front of you there. I guess it's acting like on a stage.
9: Yeah, exactly. A lot different to now. I mean, don't get me wrong, the shows are great now too.
8: Yeah. Of course, yeah. Okay, 133693. Matt Batten's here, our nostalgia expert. We'll talk about those favourite TV shows and the ones that you would sneak out and creep down the stairs or wherever and watch the TV show when mum and dad didn't know. They'd send you to bed. You could hear it in the background. Was that the thing? Was that just me? Because, of course, the TV was up loud.
9: Yeah.
8: It's like, oh, it's on.
9: Yeah.
8: All right, we'll take a break. We need to do another break, but we'll talk more about your world of nostalgia and memorabilia and also Prisoner. I know you interview different personalities and people from these shows.
9: Yeah, I've interviewed over 70 cast and crew members from Prisoner.
8: Oh, is that right?
9: The ones that are still around, yeah.
8: Okay. Yeah. All right, 133693, your calls with Matt Batten after this.

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7: What's on your mind, Australia? We'd love to know. 133-693, the Saturday morning edition of Australia Overnight. I'm Pat Panetta. Heathen's in the booth. And Matt Batten is here from TV City. We're talking nostalgia and those TV programs that used to sneak down the stairs and watch with Mum and Dad. 133-693. It's a funny echo here, Ethan. Is it just me? Maybe your mic, is your mic on? It's sort of a bit weird in my headphones. Anyway, I hope it's going out. The speaker's okay. 133-693. There you are, Matt. Sorry, we're a bit loose here. This is the overnight show. We can do it. Do it this way. It's part of the charm. That's what I tell myself anyway. It's my story, and I'm sticking to it. Now, yeah, Prisoner. You've interviewed many people that have been in Prisoner.
8: I have.
7: Yeah, well,
8: I think we've had 85 cast and crew. And we've had everyone from Val Lehman, Maggie Kirkpatrick, Colette Mann, all the big ones, and also all the smaller ones that had, you know, maybe 10 episodes, 15 episodes. Never done
7: interviews.
8: How do you
7: find these people? I guess you just...
8: With great difficulty.
7: Social media?
8: Social media was a big help. I found one cast member. She stopped acting right after Prisoner, got married, different surname. So it's very hard to find them when they change their surnames and everything like that.
7: Yeah.
8: But I found her son on social media.
7: Okay.
8: Went through her son, and then the son went to the mum, and there we go.
7: And they're happy to talk to you?
8: Yeah, yeah, most of them are. She was amazed, yeah. So we do it all properly over Zoom and in person, the ones that are in Melbourne. And it's been great because we've uncovered so much history about the show that no one ever knew.
7: Yeah.
8: So it's pretty much the biggest collection of information for prisoner, that YouTube.
7: History, just behind-the-scenes stuff?
8: All the behind-the-scenes stuff. People that were meant to play parts that didn't play parts, different auditions.
7: Yeah, right.
8: Yeah, it's amazing. So we've just found out things that we didn't know.
7: Yeah. And, what about the theme song? The theme song, it's a beautiful song, but it's quite...
8: Well, I can tell you something about the theme song. Yeah. The producer, Ian Bradley, who basically ran the show for the first few years, he wanted to have Unchained Melody.
7: Oh, right. Couldn't afford it.
8: But they couldn't afford Grundy's and wouldn't have paid at the time because they actually didn't think the show was going to last. That's why they only started with 13 episodes, yeah.
7: How often do you hear that? We did a thing about the Beatles, you know, they said they were terrible and record companies turning them down. And here's Prisoner, they didn't think it would last. Exactly. There's something in that, isn't there?
8: It always happens. It's exactly like The Sopranos. It always happens. You know, Sopranos, a TV show.
7: Yeah, right.
8: He got knocked back by 30 networks, David Chase, and then the last one, HBO, said yes.
7: And
8: it became a huge success.
7: Oh, I was going to say, also all these shows you see, like the Elton John movie, the Freddie Mercury movie, that's all these biopics that come out. Same thing. It's always, maybe it is part of the drama, though, that, you know, the resistance that people say,
8: I don't want to do that.
7: And record company, my kids were watching, he's a bit weird now, Kanye West or whatever now.
8: Yeah.
7: It was on Netflix, I remember, a little while ago. And some record company guy, this is before he became so famous. And he's quite skilled at his thing. This guy's not even paying attention. He's like, you've got this dude in front of you here. He's going to make you a lot of money. And they just don't even see it. So some people can see it and some people can't.
8: Exactly.
7: You know, I guess we learned that in this business, actually.
8: Yeah,
7: some people can see it. Some people, it's when they like you, you say, you can see it.
8: Yeah.
7: All right. So 133-693. We'll take a break. We've got a few calls. Kim, Caroline and Amber, sit right there. We've got some news and we'll take a commercial break right here and we're back with Matt.
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7: Matt Batten's here from TV City, our nostalgia expert. On the text, Matt, shows that the parents didn't let me watch growing up in country South Australia. We had two channels. It was the ABC, and I wasn't allowed to watch the Goodies or the Young Ones, says Stuart. I wonder why.
8: Oh, good shows.
7: Yeah. Thanks, Stuart. Rob, people said Gogglebox and Married at First Sight wouldn't work. Yeah,
8: oh, that's a juggernaut now.
7: Yeah, it is too Married at First Sight. Gogglebox, because you'd be pitching that, you'd say, yeah, people watching TV and then talking about TV.
8: Have you seen that show?
7: Oh, a little bit.
8: Yeah, I can't do it.
7: Was that some event? It's funny you say that, because I bumped into some guy. My son was with me, and I tend to talk to people. I control myself sometimes, but some guy, I said, do I know you? I thought he was a client or a person. I think he was a Gogglebox guy. I said, do I know you? And then he was all mysterious. He said, no, well, yeah, maybe. I said, no. He's acting like a real big star. Anyway, I think he was Gogglebox. He's a nice fella, but anyway. Good morning, Pat. I was fortunate to win. Oh, yeah, that's that, from Matt Batten. We got that prize to him, didn't we?
8: Yeah, we did. We dropped it off, yeah.
7: Rob, we got you that prize. What else we got here? TV shows worth watching. Hawaiian Eye. What else is there, Matty? Can you see that there? It's too long for me, so I can't read. 77 Sunset Strip. And Hawaiian Eye. Never heard of Hawaiian Eye, have you?
8: No.
7: Hawaii 5-0.
8: Hawaii 5-0? Is that what they
7: maybe think? Maybe it's a typo.
8: Yeah.
7: That's Hamish in Penrith, New South Wales. Thanks for your text. Going to news with the theme with Prisoner. Then we'll take your calls, Kim, Caroline and Amber, right after news, which is now.

0: News as it happens. This is Adelaide's 5AA.
1: Good morning, I'm Carolee Katsimbanis. Police will not rule out charging a pensioner who shot an alleged intruder after he and his wife were allegedly stabbed by him. 75-year-old Keith Blessing and his 72-year-old wife Diane were allegedly attacked during a violent home invasion in their Tenterfield home in the northwest of New South Wales. The victims are now recovering at Gold Coast University Hospital in a critical but stable condition. Their daughter Kathy remains by their bedside.
2: It has been comforting to know we have the support of the wider community. This has been deeply traumatising to our family, and no family should ever have to go through this. We're very proud of our parents and their bravery. They're recovering in the hospital here, getting excellent care.
1: A 13-year-old Queensland boy has faced court on violent extremist charges, accused of planning a school stabbing, and has been remanded in custody. The Education Department has ordered a high-level review into how the teenager was allowed to remain a recluse at home for 2 years before his arrest last week, which followed alleged knife threats at a Maryborough service station. The Victorian opposition is calling for a review into the prison system amidst revelations violent criminals are being given free access to expensive weight loss drugs like Ozempic. The government says it's only for those who are prescribed the medication by prison doctors and follows the death of an inmate who'd put on more than 100 kilograms while locked up. Shadow Corrections Minister Brad Batten says it's ridiculous.
3: If we're seeing a prisoner put on 100 plus kilos in 3 years, that's a problem within the system. Whilst prisoners are sitting in prison, maybe we should be using prescriptions for more exercise, or a government should be reviewing what they're feeding prisoners here in Victoria.
1: Latest data from the National Anti-Scam Centre shows a drop in fraud reports in the first 3 months of this year, but ACCC Deputy Chairwoman Katrina Lowe says Australians still lost more than $76 million to scams over the period.
4: The ScamWatch reports show Australians reported losses of $38.3 million to scams that begin through online contact. So this is fake websites, advertisements, social media and mobile apps.
1: And a commercial cockroach breeder in the central west of New South Wales has been busted by biosecurity officials. A raid has uncovered more than 100,000 illegal species of cockroaches at Bathurst, worth around $200,000, and the largest seizure of exotic invertebrates in Australia's history. Jack Goff from the Invasive Species Council says it's not good.
5: This is pretty selfish behaviour, unfortunately, because, you know, we don't want to large cockroach about, you know, 2 inches long to become the next cane toad in Australia.
1: Also making news, former Prime Minister John Howard has joined more than a dozen coalition MPs in a public push for stronger gambling laws. The group argues the government's current proposed reforms, which include advertising restrictions, don't go far enough.
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1: The Sydney Roosters have hammered Canberra in round 14.
7: The Roosters have bounced back with a 26-0 shutout victory over the Raiders in freezing conditions in Canberra. The visitors led 22-0 at halftime and ran in 5-0 against a disappointing Canberra side. Mark Nwanganeetawase stood out in his return from an ankle injury, scoring a hat-trick in front of almost 14,000 fans. Earlier, the Storm beat the Knights 32-30 in Melbourne. Andrew Lucas, Sydney.
1: And an AFL win for Western Bulldogs over Hawthorn by just one goal.
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19: Now, this is Australia Overnight with Pat Payne.

0: Chances, is it? Chances.
1: Yes.
0: Yeah, right.
2: Great theme song.
0: Yes. Who's singing it? Anybody good?
2: Oh, his name was,
0: Anyway, somebody.
2: Stageman. He did win an award for it, though.
0: Yeah, right, okay.
2: Yeah.
0: Chances, did it sort of ever take off? I guess it ran for long enough, didn't it?
2: It went for two seasons.
0: Right.
2: It went a bit crazy in the second season. So the first season wasn't rating too well, so they thought they'd go a bit
0: take off more clothes.
2: Wild with it, and it went too wild, and then it got axed, and it was done.
0: Okay.
2: But that was another bizarre show.
0: Jeremy Sims,
2: yeah.
0: Is he still around?
2: He's still around, but everyone said you see his bare bum in every
0: episode.
2: Oh,
0: that's right. And everybody was like, ah. A
2: lot of nudity.
0: Kim's been patient in Queensland. Hi, Kim.
3: Yes, what's
0: my name? Kim, Matt Batten's here from TV City. Yes.
2: Good morning, Kim.
3: Yeah. I just wanted to say I really did enjoy number 96. I thought that was ahead of its time with a lot of issues and people's problems and relationships.
2: Sure
3: was. Oh, and I used to try to sneak to watch a bit of it.
2: Yeah, there's actually a book out on that. There's a book out on that show by Nigel Giles, who's a friend of mine, called Number 96. It's a great book. It's got interviews with the cast and everything in it, and it's fantastic.
3: Wow,
2: a lot of behind
3: Nigel
2: the scenes.
3: Giles.
2: Giles, yeah, great book.
0: Kim, did you sort of see it as a bit of you say it was ahead of its time with relationships and things. As a young person, you used to see it on the TV and you felt some comfort, or it helped you with your own life? Is that what you mean?
3: No, I was too young to sort of say that, but I just thought you'd hear bits and pieces about, you know, and there'd be a bit of nudity and you wouldn't be allowed to watch or even listen to it, so you'd catch 1 minute here and five minutes there and, yeah.
2: It was actually the show with the first lesbian kiss on air.
4: I see. Like,
2: yeah, it was pretty full on that show.
3: Yeah, I heard about all that.
2: Yeah.
3: So I never really got to – it's always fascinated me. And now that I'm older and wiser, is it screening anywhere?
2: It's on Foxtel, you know? On the Australian Classics Channel.
4: There you go.
3: Oh, it's on Foxtel.
2: So did you have to sneak out and watch that show when you were younger, Kim?
0: Yeah.
3: No, I wasn't allowed to watch it because I was – too young.
2: But did you sneak out at all?
0: Did you sneak behind?
3: I tried.
0: You could hear it in the background.
3: But it was a bit difficult, and I knew I'd be in big trouble.
0: Yeah. Thank you, Kim. Thank you. What year are we talking about with number 96? Because I don't remember it.
2: 1970, 1969.
0: I see.
2: It was they wanted 69. To call it number 69. That's
0: right.
2: A true story, but the networks wouldn't allow it. So
0: okay,
2: they
0: changed
2: numbers around.
0: Oh, I see, of course. Yeah, that's a bit. What's this one, Nathan? This is the theme?
2: Number 96.
0: Number 96. Oh, I see. Okay.
2: Great show, Abigail. It had so many.
0: Yeah,
2: iconic casts in it.
0: Okay. Caroline is in Glen Osmond. Hi, Caroline.
5: Hi. I didn't sneak out, but my bedroom was kind of diagonally opposite the room, or the sitting room, where the TV was, and I'd open the door and I'd watch part of the screen, The Persuaders, The Avengers and The Night Stalker, when Mum and Dad were watching them.
0: Right. Are these American shows or Aussie shows?
2: I think American.
0: Caroline?
5: The Persuaders was English, Tony Curtis and Roger Moore.
0: Ooh.
5: And the Avengers, that was British too. That was Diana Rigg and I've forgotten his name. He always had the umbrella. And Night Stalker was American.
0: Okay.
5: And he was a journalist and he was always out on a case with all these zombies and mummies and things. And then he was at his typewriter and he never had a story at the end because they all disappeared. It was very weird.
0: Right, okay. Did you have siblings as well, brothers and sisters, Caroline?
5: Two sisters, but they were in a room further up. So I was the eldest, so I had my own room and it was in the middle of the house. So I kind of saw the TV.
0: Yeah, okay. Oh, there you go. There you go.
2: Excellent.
0: Rob, sorry, we'll just reading that off spec. Rob just sent the text there. Of course, we didn't suggest that there was something wrong there. Of course, Rob. So we have to sort that out.
2: Yeah, we'll look into that.
0: Okay. Give Ethan a call. Rob, who's a regular...
2: Yeah, give him my number.
0: That's right. Sorry, we're being silly here. We read that off spec. We didn't suggest that you're saying that you didn't receive the hamper when you did. We just sort of had a look at it and thought, oh, well, there's the hamper. And you dropped it off, didn't you, there, Matt?
2: Yeah.
0: Okay, we'll work that out. All right, there's Amber in Adelaide too. Hi, Amber. Hey, Amber.
2: Amber.
0: Hello. So 133693 shows that you snuck up for, and you know, you're little. Mum and Dad might have been, or whoever was in the lounge room, you could hear in the background, but you're so desperate to watch it. That's the way you did it. Different times, weren't they, Matt? You know, TV shows, and so what other? So okay, you've done many interviews with Prisoner. You've got a Neighbours event as well.
2: Big Neighbours event, which we haven't actually released yet, but we will be announcing next week. And that'll be in September, massive Neighbours event at an iconic location, which will be all up on the TV City Facebook page.
0: Right. Is that back and, on the air somewhere, Neighbours, or is it sort of come and gone? Remember the UK?
2: Yeah, no, they axed it last year, finally, unfortunately. And then the UK have actually released it as well, so it's over in the UK at the moment.
0: Kylie's got a documentary on Netflix. Have you seen that?
2: I watched that. Did you watch it?
0: I watched a bit of it,
2: It was good. I enjoyed it.
0: Yeah. And, well, she spoke about her Neighbours. Well, that's the first episode, her and Jason Donovan on Neighbours. Then she's gone over to the UK with Stock, Aiken and Waterman.
2: How big were they? They were amazing.
0: Yeah. Rick Astley.
2: Well. Yeah.
0: Yeah, okay. They had Rick Astley, and then she showed up. Interestingly, he didn't know who she was, Kylie. And she had to wait in reception for a long, long time. And then they thought, oh, hang on a tick, this is a girl from Neighbours. And
2: Neighbours was really what sort of started her career off, wasn't it?
0: It was too. And so young too, when you see it. Maybe, they were just sort of young kids, Jason Donovan. And they had a relationship too. They spoke about that.
2: He seemed a bit upset by it all. They interviewed him on the doco as
0: well. Did they? What did he say, Jason Donovan? Because Michael Hutchins swooped in.
2: That's exactly right.
0: There you go.
2: Can't compete with that guy.
0: Well, exactly right. You're the coolest guy on the planet. Poor old Jason. That's right. We all would have missed out there for sure.
2: Yeah.
0: Matt Batten from TV City. We're talking nostalgia and taking your calls. 133-693.
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0: It's the weekend edition of Australia Overnight. In the studio is Matt Batten, our nostalgia expert, and we're taking your calls. I'm Pat Panetta. And Jack in Ringwood's here. Hi there, Jack.
14: How you going again, Pat? As a youngster, get sent to bed early, and my older brothers and sisters would sit up with mum and watch a show called Deadly Earnest, and one of the programs he'd play, he was the host, an Australian host, and then he'd play the Night Stalker, and then after that he'd play a vampire movie or something like that. So I used to sneak up the hallway and commando style and have my back against the door and have my hands over my eyes most of the time.
2: Did you ever get caught?
14: Scary.
2: Did you ever get caught?
0: I think mum and dad always knew.
14: I don't know. I've always had that feeling that someone might have known I was there, but it was terrifying when you were like 8 years old watching this sort of stuff. Yeah. But I still used to. I still remember my heart racing. I couldn't really hear much, but I certainly could see. That was enough.
0: So Deadly Earnest, he was the presenter. That was the name of the person who would present the shows before he sort of hit the play button type thing. Is that what it is?
14: Yeah, he was the host, and he just used to wear a top hat and had a tooth blackened out and looked pretty scary, if you know what I mean.
0: Yes.
14: Don't recall his name, but he was an Australian host in the show, and then they'd run episodes of, an episode of The Night Stalker, and then they'd do a late, scary movie, horror movie of some sort.
0: Yep. Thank you, Jack. Nice one. Sorry. As a child, your imagination is so vivid.
2: It is.
0: Yeah, there'd be things that, heart racing and these sorts of things.
2: If you're petrified, you're going to get caught.
0: Yeah, that's right. Yeah. Different shows that sort of just weirded you out or a bit sort of creepy. Charlie and the Chocolate Factory was always a bit sort of weird and a bit sort of
2: it
0: whatever.
2: Was.
0: There used to be a film clip, my son, Finley, who's 18 now, it's a big song, somebody that I used to know. And in that film clip, they paint... it's quite a sort of a clever film clip, but they're in the bathroom and there's all this paint stuff going on. It's all a bit weird, and it used to sort of freak him out. I don't know why, but there's many examples of that. Yeah, when you sort of as a kid, your imagination is so vivid, some things just don't work for you. Merv is here. Hi, Merv.
15: Hello, Pat. Matt.
2: Hi, Merv. How are you?
15: Yeah, good, thanks.
2: Excellent.
15: I was born in the 60s and. I've got three shows, if I could say that. I was always into police shows. One was Homicide.
2: Oh, Homicide. How good was that?
15: And Division 4.
2: Great shows.
0: Yeah, right. What years are we talking then? 60s again?
2: Late 60s, yeah.
0: Okay.
2: Yeah, Crawford's Productions had a lot of police shows back in those times.
0: I reckon the theme from Division 4 was quite quite special.
15: Yeah.
2: Have we got it?
0: Yeah, I reckon. Ethan will find it.
2: There we go.
0: And the cars and things, the old-fashioned cars zipping around. Well, I guess you have to get the...
15: The sirens on the bonnet.
0: Oh, that's right.
2: Well, the ones they put on the roof when they're doing a chase.
0: And who were the stars? Who were the handsome guys in that one, the coppers? Do you remember Merv?
15: I can't remember.
0: Here's the theme. Let's have a listen.

0: Gee,
1: even the music sounded better back
0: yeah,
1: then.
0: Yeah, no, that's right. Yeah, I was going to say that's a whole thing, the TV themes, isn't it? Maggie's on the line in Adelaide. Hi there, Maggie.
2: Good morning.
1: Good morning, Maggie.
2: Now, perhaps for the older listeners, a vague recollection of sneaking out whilst the parents were viewing something that was taboo to myself and sisters was the Mavis Brampton show. And that would have been perhaps somewhere around 1962-3, thereabouts.
1: That's one show I haven't seen.
0: Heard a lot about Brampton it. Show.
1: Yeah.
2: Oh, yeah, because I'm saying it might resonate somewhat with some of the your more elderly listeners, okay. Because yeah, that goes back, as I said, to I don't know, somewhere around 1962-3 or whatever.
1: Right.
0: So was it a comedy? Was it a drama? Was it a bit I Love Lucy-ish?
2: Oh, well, no, it was a bit risque, is about all I know. And anything, I don't know that I really saw much, but we a little bit that we heard, it probably went over our heads anyway.
0: Yeah.
2: But, yeah, it was definitely, for whatever the reason, taboo back then for children.
1: Who was one of the main cast members in that, Maggie?
2: Pardon?
1: Who was one of the main cast members in the Mavis Brampton show?
2: Oh, God, I can't think of her name now.
1: Was it Lorraine Desmond? No.
2: That sort of rings a bell, but you.
1: I'll look it up. I'll have a look.
2: Yeah. Look it up. You look it up. And they're, look, I've no doubt younger than I am and a lot of other listeners, but I've no doubt there's other older listeners out there who will remember somewhat of the Mavis Brampton show.
0: I think you're right. Thank you, Maggie. Thanks, Arthur, Maggie. In West Footscray. Hi, Arthur.
3: Good morning, Pat and Matt.
1: Hi, Arthur.
3: Listeners. I'm good, thanks. I'm a big fanatic of Homicide. I'm collected right up to over 300 series. Terry Norris was often in Division 4, and it was Gerard Kennedy, if
1: that's
3: you remember.
1: Right. Yeah, he just recently passed away. Yeah, I remember.
3: Yeah, that's right. Yeah. And Terry Norris has passed away. So he also appeared in Homicide as a solicitor, as a crook, as a goody. Norman Yem has been in Homicide.
1: Yes.
3: Mike Preston. So,
1: one thing with all the Australian dramas back in the day. They had a lot of actors come and play six or seven different parts in the show.
0: Did they really?
1: Yeah, they did.
0: Oh, yeah. So like a rotating, so the actor that would be employed.
1: You know, Pat Panetta would come and play a detective, and then 6 months later, Pat Panetta's in jail, different characters and things like that.
0: Oh, yeah, that's true. Yeah, I guess so. Yeah. Is that because there was sort of a handful of actors, or maybe it was just part of the team in a way?
1: Yeah,
0: you know, they employed an actor. And say, oh, well, this week you're playing, you know, the person in prison, and next week you're somebody else.
1: Someone else.
0: There you go. Yes, yeah. Arthur?
3: Was an Air Force pilot discovered from Tony Mowgli being an aviation fanatic, which is, you know, on this program regularly. He, Leonard Till, which, you know, stars in it, a senior Sergeant McKay.
1: Yes, that's right.
3: Yeah, he was an Air Force pilot. So I'm up to volume 15, and then it's half black and white, and then it goes into colour.
1: Did you buy it on DVD, did you?
3: Yeah, I regularly am in contact with Judy Burgeon, which is the manager of Wynn and Crawford Productions.
1: Oh, Crawford's, yes, they're selling them all online. Yeah.
3: So I'm a big fanatic, and with Prisoner, I met Val Lehman because she hosted our martial arts demo in 1987.
1: Oh, fantastic.
0: There you go. What do you mean she hosted? There was some event, I guess, and she sort of emceed.
3: One of the master karate instructors thought he'll spice it up because she was a top dog, so spice it up a bit, and he got her to host every martial arts demo. I'm a weapons expert, so there's so many of us in Victoria that represented her school, and she got that'll even to make it a bit tough.
0: Yeah. Oh, there you are. Okay, thank you, Arthur. 133-693 and the text line 0477-693-693. This one coming through. Excuse me. One of the best TV shows of the day was Skippy. And Wonder Years were good shows there, Matt.
1: Wonder Years was great. American show. Fantastic.
0: Yeah, it was too. Yeah, yeah. Very deep storyline too. I did like Wonder Years.
1: Yeah, it was great. Yeah.
0: Mary from Dandenong. Hi, Pat and Matt. Love listening to the segment and the show. When I was eight, I hid behind the clothes horse and watched The Day the Earth Stood Still from Mary.
1: Right.
0: A lot of Division 4 or Homicide was done around Port Melbourne, says this message. Channel 9 at 10:30 on a Sunday often had movies on more nudity than usual. Bachelor Party, Private Resort, Porky's. So you were saying that sometimes you watch these older shows and you think, oh, it's very risque.
1: Yeah, I mean, you know, obviously now you see everything on TV, but back then you're thinking in the 70s, how did they get away with putting that on TV? Some of the things, that the storylines and the nudity and everything they did, it was, fascinating.
0: I guess they were looking for ratings, weren't they? They just wanted to sort of up the ante. Amber of Adelaide. Hi, Amber.
4: Oh, can you hear me this time?
0: Yeah.
1: Hi, Amber.
4: Oh, great. Now, yes, I, for some reason you couldn't hear me. I could hear you. While listening to the radio, a lot of people have taken my thunder because my favourite, I was born in the 1950s, so Maggie, the Mavis Brampton show, I used to love that.
1: And what was that show about? What was it about? I've heard of it, but I haven't seen it.
4: Well, it was this lady used to dress up with this big hat on, and I don't know if it was a man or because I was very young, and they used to have the black and white minstrels or something. You couldn't have it now because it was all white musicians painted black.
1: Oh, okay.
0: Oh, I can't do that.
4: So it would be very, it wouldn't be allowed now because it was, I think they were called the black. But anyway, and it was like a variety show.
0: Mm.
4: They used to have different acts on and that sort of thing.
0: Okay. Thank you, Amber.
1: Thanks, Amber.
0: Which makes me think of Hey Hey, It's Saturday. And, I'm not comparing that, but a variety show.
1: Yeah, great show.
0: And they'd often say that I think they went to America to try to pitch the show and nobody could get it. It was uniquely Australian, Hey Hey, It's Saturday, wasn't it, with all the elements
1: of things. And, I mean, it started as a morning show as well. I think a Saturday morning or Sunday morning. Yes.
0: And, that's probably another example of, shows that, how do they work? It was so ad hoc and so, but it was a thing to do on a Saturday night, wasn't it?
1: It was, yeah. And you know, as a kid, you know, your parents always had it on before they were going out.
0: Yeah,
1: so it was something you're just sitting there and watching while you're waiting. And
0: yep. Those shows where you had the parties, you get together. They had Saturday, there was a ritual. The footy show growing up, we'd go on a Thursday, watch the footy show at, a mate's place.
1: How do you think a show like that would go in today?
0: I don't think it'll work. I think it has, yeah. That sort of blokey type humour, you know, all the stuff they used to sort of carry on with. I don't think it'll work now. Sorry,
1: he was great.
0: Well, you know, he's still, you know, I'm still a fan. He's, you know, he, when he talks, he says it like it is.
1: That's it.
0: And I like that. But I think as far as the format goes, it'd have to be different, I reckon, today.
1: Yeah.
0: Are you any relation to Brad Batten, it says here, Matt?
1: Oh, Shadow Minister for Police.
0: Yes.
1: No, I'm not. Sorry.
0: Terry Norris ended up a politician. Was it an actor we spoke about? Terry Norris.
1: Yeah, he was on all the Crawford productions, I think, in Cop Shop and other police dramas.
0: Okay.
1: Yeah.
0: Matt, it's always a pleasure. Thanks, mate, for taking us back
1: really
0: in time.
1: Really appreciate coming in.
0: So we can find you. So TV City.
1: TVcity.com.au and the Facebook page TV City as well, and everything's there. And
0: Are you going live now on Facebook?
1: We're live, yeah. There's people actually watching from the UK. The fans are, it's great.
0: All right, and they're watching, beautiful. Matt Batten from TV City, thanks for being here in Australia overnight.
1: Thanks so much, Pat.
0: Thank you. We'll go away and we'll talk sport with Andrew Lucas and also not too far away, Weird Science with Dr. Carl and our psychologist talking about the power of your imagination and your calls, 133-693. This is Australia Overnight.
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16: All the scores, all the action, all the talking points. 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
0: That's right, Australia Overnight Sport Report. Andrew's on the line, the senior producer with the continuous call team on 2GB and 4BC. Andrew, starting with round 14 of the NRL, the Raiders taking on the Roosters.
17: Yeah, good morning, Pat, and good morning to all your listeners. That's right, and it was a big win for the Sydney Roosters, defeating the Raiders 26-0 down in Canberra. Shutout for the Canberra Raiders in front of their home team. They were really, really disappointing last night in cold conditions down there, but full credit to the crowd, almost 14,000 fans who braved those icy conditions down there. But like I said, it was the Roosters who beat Canberra 26-0, 5 tries to none. And special mention, Mark Nwanga Niedewaze returning from an ankle injury. He scored a hat-trick. And yeah, it was an impressive performance, a little bit dour in the second half. But yeah, for Canberra, a disappointing performance, and it really hurts for them. And for the Roosters, well done to them. They bounced back from a two-game losing streak.
0: And the Storm went up against the Knights. Tell me about that game.
17: Yeah, this was a thrilling game. The Melbourne Storm and the Newcastle Knights, the Newcastle Knights probably performed above expectations this season, but the Melbourne Storm, they needed a win and they got it. It was 32-30 in the end at Amy Park in front of a crowd of just over 14,000 fans. The Melbourne Storm, they led 14-12 at halftime, and then, like I said, it was a thrilling game in the second half. But both teams went try for try, and it was the big guns from both teams that stood up. For Newcastle, Kalen Ponga trying to lead his team to victory, and Melbourne's big guns who they rely on so much. Harry Grant, Cameron Munster, Jerome Hughes, and Sua Farlongo as well. So the Melbourne Storm, they get the points in the end, a crucial win after a slow start to the season as well. Bit of concern injury-wise for the Knights. Kalen Ponga, he hurt his neck He was trying to make a tackle on Jerome Hughes. Hughes ended up scoring a try. Then Justin Holbrook, the Knights coach, said in that post-game press conference, it was very sore. Hopefully it was just a burner for Kalen, so we'll keep an eye on that one. And then Phoenix Crossland, he suffered a head knock just 5 minutes into the game. He was taken to hospital for precautionary reasons, but they're hopeful there's nothing serious there for Phoenix Crossland either for the Newcastle Knights.
0: Right, and Melbourne Storm seem to be affected by sort of injury problems as well.
17: Yeah, that's right. So it was a good night for the Melbourne Storm, as we mentioned, with that win. But then just moments after that win, a media release came through for the Melbourne Storm, which was titled Injury Update, Xavier Coates. For background, Xavier Coates, their star winger, who's represented Queensland in the past, he's been sidelined with an Achilles issue, and he was just recovering from that. But then at training yesterday, unfortunately, he's ruptured his Achilles again. He requires surgery, and he's out for the remainder of the season. So a devastating blow for Xavier Coates. He's one of the nice guys of the game, and you know he's been working all season to get back and to play for the Melbourne Storm. A few people mentioned his name around Origin. I think that was always going to be a bit premature. But, yeah, a really disappointing blow for Xavier Coates. And Craig Bellamy, the Melbourne coach, he was asked about it in the post-match press conference.
0: And over to the AFL now, round 13, a blockbuster between Hawthorn and the Western Bulldogs. What a game.
17: Yeah, what a game this was in the end. And it was the Western Bulldogs who held on 12-5, 77 to 9-17, 71 at the MCG in front of almost 60,000 fans there in that one. And the Western Bulldogs, they had to overturn a 29-point deficit to come back. The Hawks led by 27 at halftime. They kicked a 6-goal-2 quarter in that second term. But the Dogs, they fought back in the third. They kicked 5-1. That meant the deficit was only 8 points at three-quarter time. But then they kicked 3-0 in that final term. And it was a thrilling finish, but they held on. And it was Marcus Bottompelli, the Western Bulldogs captain. He led from the front. He had 2 goals and 23 touches. And they got home in the end. But the second half, it was completely opposite of the first half. They kicked 8-1, the Western Bulldogs, in that second half. So Hawthorn, they deteriorated in that second half. And in the end, the Bulldogs getting that win early in the season, the Hawks belted them by 40. So a little bit of revenge there.
0: And Super Rugby Pacific action as well?
17: Yeah, unfortunately.
0: The finals?
17: Yeah, the finals, that's right. And we had the qualifying final, the first one, the top-placed Hurricanes taking on the ACT Brumbies, who finished sixth over in Wellington. And yeah, it was all the Hurricanes, a 66-12 victory. So, yeah, a disappointing loss for the Brumbies. It was all set up. They scored 5 early tries in the first half, the Hurricanes, and they led 38-7 at halftime. At halftime, it was going to be almost a miracle for the Brumbies to get back. It was missed tackles and turnovers, which really, really hurt. The Hurricanes brought up 50 in the 60th minute and ended up running in 9-2. And Pat, a stat for you, just to show how dominant the New Zealand teams have been, both at domestic level and at international level recently. That's now 22 times where an Australian team has failed to win a Super Rugby finals game over in New Zealand. So that shows how hard it was, and it was no different last night at a wet, windy and cold Wellington.
0: Okay, thanks again. Sport Report with Andrew Lucas. Thanks for being here in Australia overnight.
17: Cheers, Pat. Anytime.
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2: As regional Australia continues to battle a devastating mix of drought, flooding and bushfires, one national fundraising initiative is once again stepping up to support the important people at the heart of our nation. Big Dry Friday returns on Friday, June 12, so this coming Friday, with Morgans Financial launching its biggest fundraising goal yet, aiming to raise an extraordinary $2 million in a single day for rural and regional communities. Now, since it began in 2018, Big Dry Friday has raised almost $10 million for organisations delivering critical support in the bush, from mental health services and education programs to emergency disaster relief. What a great program. This year, the Morgans Foundation is matching donations of up to $500,000, doubling the impact Australians can make simply by sacrificing or matching the cost of a Friday lunch or drinks. So on the line now is the Executive Chairman of Morgans Financial, Brian Sheehan, joins me on Australia Overnight. Hi there, Brian.
3: How you going? Good morning.
2: That's basically it, isn't it? Just for those who need to know a bit more about Big Dry Friday. So the cost that maybe going out to lunch, is that right, and the drinks? Is that how it's, you know, the message of it all, Big Dry Friday?
3: Yeah, I suppose the key when we started was obviously there was a terrible drought in 2017, and you know, as it being the regional network that we have, we've got a lot of connections with regional Australia and a lot of staff that have family, friends, etc. In regional and rural Australia. So, trying to work out some way of actually of helping out, and you know, it's great. We always think to get it from the coalface, get it from everyone, and so we thought, what's an easy way of doing that? Friday in town, you know, people in the offices, people go and have a sandwich or a Coke or a beer, or some of the senior people might go a bit more luxurious than that. So we thought, why don't we just match it to the size? So just say, would it just donate or similar amount to what you'd spend? So that was the simple basics of it.
2: And so far, you know, approaching $10 million raised. So when you started, did you think it would get this momentum and get to this point?
3: No, not at all. What we did found, what was really surprising, was that it was the engagement was levels were incredibly high. I mean, everyone has, you know, causes and charities that they follow, but we found that this amongst our staff on that initial start, that the engagement was so high that we thought we will keep doing it. And then as we kept doing it and other people thought it was a good idea, we received the support from an incredible number of partners and companies and, you know, donors everywhere. So it just sort of snowballed from where it started originally. And, you know, just people found it, you know, it was something they could relate to.
2: And it's tough for our farmers, isn't it? With, you know, you're hit by drought and then floods and then bushfires. I know there's an ambitious target this year of the biggest target yet, $2 million. So now's the right time to try to do this.
3: Yeah, I suppose one thing that we really found was as we engaged more with the charities that we supported, which were Schools Plus, Rural Aid, Outback Futures, Royal Flying Doctor Service, as well as a lot of bespoke ones, that we did realise that a lot of the issues that came to bear, particularly, you know, in some of the natural disasters, followed through for a number of years. Yep. So, you know, this reaction to just say something, a drought's happened here, a flood's happened there, and just a bit of money now, really doesn't sort of provide the real solution. Some of the mental health, the education, and some of the physical health things go on for quite some time. So that's why we've kept it going, you know, as a pretty consistent thing through over the last sort of 10 years.
2: And it's easy for those not in the city or anywhere to sort of not forget about it. You know, it's in the news, we see it, as you say, it's longer than just that event. It's something that takes a long time to recover from and just rebuild. And that's an important point, don't you think, Brian?
3: Yeah, look, it's a bit that, you know, there's obviously when you get a big event, there's a bit of publicity, a bit of sympathy, a bit of action, but often it just dissipates quite quickly as it goes off the front page of the paper. So that's when a lot of these groups come into play in terms of providing assistance with mental health and, you know, support for people in the actual areas. And that's what, you know, at the moment that's been more challenging as well because, you know, you've got the price of diesel, the price of aerological fuels have gone up. So it really puts a challenge on those services that wasn't there last. last year.
2: Australia Overnight, Brian Sheehan, Executive Chairman from

0: Morgan's Financial, discussing Friday's Big Dry fundraiser coming on this coming Friday, Friday, June 12th, and the Morgan's Foundation matching the donations of up to $500,000 this year. So this is a big commitment from you and your organisation, Brian. So it's been important, of course, for you to do that this year.
1: Yeah, look, and as I said, look, it's a great engagement and great causes. But we, you know, I said our staff and our supporters have really enjoyed doing it. They really get behind it, and that's something that makes them feel good as well. So I think it's a win-win scenario for everyone. We're continuing to do it, and it keeps growing every year.
0: It's a quote here, a powerful quote from a farming family about receiving some donated water, how it changed everything for them and their family. So you must hear stories like that quite often.
1: Pat, I think that's what, as I said, we keep learning more about the impacts that we can have. And I think in many cases, you know, we've supported a lot of charities and things over the years, that you really don't get the follow-on stories, or you don't get to see the impact that you actually have. But with these groups, we are getting a lot of feedback and thank yous and signs of how it's worked and how it's helped people. So that's a real positive for us.
0: And you've also touched on this, but the mental health aspect. So there's the financial support, the actual sort of physical things that need to be looked after, but also, it's a pretty big one when it comes to, your mental health and getting through it all.
1: Yeah, and that's why, the charities we selected, sort of Schools Plus was education, Rural Aid was disaster recovery, Outback Futures was mental health, and the Royal Flying Doctors is physical health. So we're trying to balance it out and cover off the main sort of areas of concern, in rural and regional Australia. Plus, there's a number of other bespoke sort of things that we look at in terms of in rural and regional areas, depending on where there's a particular cause.
0: There you go. So I'm getting it. 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For all, we think cost of living pressures there, Brian, for our listeners who might be thinking, I want to make a donation. As they say, no donation is too small. Just if you can help in any way, it's appreciated.
1: Yeah, and that's the whole DNA of Big Dry Friday, was just to put what you're comfortable in. That might be a sandwich and a can of Coke, or something more substantial, depending on what you can afford
0: Yep. Feel like a job interview. I'm going to ask you, how do you see yourself in 5 years? Where do you think this will go, Big Dry Friday, sort of projecting forward? I mean, it's been so great up until now. Any thoughts about the future that you can share with us as far as this great day?
1: Well, I think when we look back at it, we started with one day that we were looking at it. We now have events in Brisbane, Sydney, Melbourne, Perth. Our little team in Hong Kong starting to put together a free brokerage day on Big Dry Friday. So, we're expanding in terms of our network and in terms of the other businesses. We get some, there's wonderful businesses and groups that are partnership sponsors with us, with Morgan's in the event. So it's not all about us. And certainly go and have a look at the, if you go to the Big Dry Friday website, you'll see all those groups and certainly support those ones. So, hopefully it gets bigger. But the engagement, and I think the impact that people are thinking about what's happening in rural and regional Australia is really what is important. And the more people that do that, the better, obviously.
0: Beautiful. And that's the website. That's how we get involved. You mentioned the website there. Is that the best way to get involved, just to sort of put it in the search engine, Big Dry Friday?
1: Yeah, have a look at that. And there's a website there, and it's got the list of, there's events on around the countryside, and there's also the list of supporters, and there's a list of all the beneficiaries.
0: Good on you. Thank you, Brian. Brian Sheehan, Executive Chairman, Morgan's Financial, talking about Big Dry Friday. I reckon you need to get onto the website this weekend, as you say, for an organisation or work or whatever, just at least to check it out and work out what you'll do to support this great cause. Thank you, Brian. Right. Good man. Appreciate your time.
1: Thanks very much, Pat. Cheers. Bye-bye.
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0: Live. Heading towards news, Karen's on the line in Altona Meadows. Hi there, Karen.
12: Hi, Kat. You've been watching the French Open all week and it's been really good matches. A few days ago, I watched quarterfinals between Arena Sabalenka, who's world number one.
0: Yeah.
12: And she played Schneider, and who's an outsider, and she lost to her. She didn't like her. She's going to leave tennis.
0: Yeah, I heard that. So Arena Sabalenka said she might leave tennis? Was it just a spur-of-the-moment thing, or is she serious?
12: I think it might be. She probably needs more time to think about it. But last night I watched Mira Andreeva play, and a Polish lady, and she won, and she's only 19. She could take out the whole French Open. She's so young. And she's really good. Fantastic, so match.
0: We're pretty close to the
12: match tomorrow, the final.
0: When's it? Tomorrow, the final, the men's final or the women's final?
12: No, the men's on Sunday. And tomorrow night is the, overnight is the women's. And it's going to be good. And Wimbledon's not far away either. That'll be in a few weeks.
0: Oh, yeah. June, July, Wimbledon. Oh, yeah, that's right. Okay, and the French Open is on clay, isn't it? Roland Garros, and then you've got the Wimbledon, which is on grass.
12: Yeah, they're great matches, great. I think tennis is a wonderful game.
0: Yeah.
12: And I was sad to see the Cats lose by 1 point yesterday.
0: Did they?
12: By 1 point, yeah.
0: Who were they playing?
12: Did we
0: cover that in sport? Maybe we did.
12: I'm trying to think who they were playing.
0: Adelaide. They were playing Adelaide.
12: Adelaide, that's right. Adelaide got the final goal in the last minute, leaving the Cats stranded, and they couldn't get that extra point.
0: Adelaide are doing well this year, aren't they?
12: Yeah, they're doing pretty good. Yeah. The Cats are on top of them a few weeks ago. Now they're back down to about number 5th.
0: Yes.
12: They dropped to 6th by now. But they're a good team. It's just that Adelaide. And they fought really well. It's good to watch on TV. They fought like anything. But sadly, they lost. And I thought the kipping's not going too good at the moment. I thought the Hawthorn would win today.
0: Yeah.
13: I've got to get. I didn't join any footy tipping this year. I guess I worked sort of throughout the week in my own sort of space. But it's always good when in an office to get involved in footy tipping. But there you go, Karen. Is it warm at the French Open? It's still hot? I remember Yannick Sinner.
12: One of the matches. What are the quarterfinals? Was one of the ones prior to that. It was so hot that Sinner, you know, world number one.
13: World number one, yep.
12: Nearly collapsed.
13: Yes.
12: And it was sad to watch him trying to lean on his racket. And he had to have time out. And it was just so sad. It was very hot that day and he wasn't feeling well.
13: Yep, you got to sort of bundle out the second round. I think it was last weekend. Oh, there you go. We'll keep an eye on the French Open as Karen tells us, the women's finals tomorrow, European time Saturday, then Sunday will be the men's finals at Roland Garros. Thank you, Karen. We're heading to news. Dr. Carl will join us with a bit of weird science. Does it take 21 days to form a habit? That's what they say. We'll find out when we talk science with Dr. Carl and a few other topics to talk to him about. And also Dr. Louise Mansell, who's a clinical psychologist, the power of imagination and how you can get your imagination working for you no matter what age you are. That's coming up, and your calls 133693 right here. This is Australia Overnight.
11: News as it happens. 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
14: Hello, I'm Carolee Katsimbanis. Prime Minister Anthony Albanese says his government is still consulting with the startup sector about exemptions from its tax legislation. It comes amidst concerns Labor's bill to link the capital gains tax discount to inflation could see entrepreneurs move overseas where investment conditions are more favourable.
15: We said on budget night that we would have a consultation process. Treasury are handling that. There'll be a Senate committee inquiry. We will have the details, the first legislation will be debated in the Senate.
14: US President Donald Trump has told reporters at the White House that he's spoken directly to the Iranian-backed group Hezbollah about a possible end to fighting in Lebanon.
16: I will tell you, they called us and they said, how about stopping? And I think you're going to see things happen over there. That's been like a little bit of a different world, but it's interconnected with Iran. And it would be really nice if Lebanon could have some peace. Lebanon's been under attack for so many years and always like an underdog.
14: A coronial inquest has found nothing could have stopped the shooting of police accountant Curtis Cheng outside New South Wales Police Headquarters 11 years ago. The attack, described as an act of violent Islamic extremism. The teenager had only been radicalised in the month before the killing, accessing ISIS material, and the attack itself was planned just hours in advance. The officer who shot dead the 15-year-old has been found to be justified in his action. Firefighters are urging all electric vehicle owners to install smoke detectors where they charge their cars. Danny Moscone from the WA Department of Fire and Emergency Services says EV fires can be extremely dangerous.
17: Once the battery is damaged, it's at risk of catching fire. It will go into what's called thermal runaway. And what we see in that instance is jet-like flames coming from one side of the vehicle or from both sides, but it's extremely powerful flame.
14: Australia's standing as a bee utopia is under threat, with estimates varroa mite has wiped out up to 60% of managed beehives, as well as all feral hives, severely impacting pollination rates. Fiona Chambers, chief executive of the Wean Bee Foundation, says new modelling is a wake-up call for the agriculture industry.
18: We've already lost 30% of our commercial beekeepers from New South Wales. We're expecting to lose across Australia between 30 and 50% of our commercial beekeepers, and having hive loss deficits in every state impacting multiple crops.
14: Also making news, a health alert for residents in New South Wales and Queensland. Travellers from Southeast Asia have returned with measles and new exposure sites have been listed in Sydney's CBD and Brisbane. And researchers at the University of Cambridge say artificial intelligence has been used to develop a new type of vaccine that could protect against large swathes of future coronaviruses and prevent pandemics.
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14: NRL, an amazing win by Sydney Roosters over Canberra Raiders 26-0. Melbourne Storm over the Newcastle Knights 32-30. The Socceroos are getting ready for their final hit out before their opening World Cup game against Turkey. Australia will face Switzerland in a friendly on Sunday morning. Midfielder Aiden Hurstich says there's still a few bits and pieces they need to tidy up.
20: I wouldn't call it changes. I think it's just you touch on improvements. 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
14: And in the AFL, by just one goal after a massive turnaround, Western Bulldogs over Hawthorn 77-71.
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0: Science Time in Australia Overnight with Dr. Carl, who's back on the line. Hi there, Dr. Carl.
1: Hi, Dr. Pat. Lovely to be with you again.
0: Well, I want to explore this one because I've heard this, the 21 days to form a new habit. Is this true, Dr. Carl?
1: Well, if you see a statistic given to you and it has a number in it, which is involved or related to the numbers 7 or 3, be a little bit suspicious.
0: Right.
1: So 7, people say, oh, you know, there's 7 days in a week and 7 deadly sins and 7 virtues and your calcium atoms get replaced every 7 days or weeks or years. They pick a number and they pick a unit. They don't believe it. And in fact, this love of the number 7 led to us having 7 colours in the rainbow.
0: Oh, that's weird, because how did we determine the 7 colours in the rainbow?
1: Well, depending on the culture that you live in around the world and your environment, you'll see something between 4 and 16 colours in the rainbow. And I remember this from an article in the New Scientist several years ago, so my memory might be slightly fallible, but it varies around the world. Okay, you know that album cover, The Dark Side of the Moon?
0: Yeah, with the prism and the colours, yes.
1: Yeah, so Newton did that. And he's, think about Newton. On one hand, he was an absolute mega brain. He could see things that the rest of us could not. But also, he was very religious and spent more time studying the Bible than he did on studying science.
0: Right.
1: And in the Bible, there was all this mention of the number 7. And so, mate, he chucked in indigo. What sort of colour is indigo?
0: Oh, I see. To make it 7.
1: Yeah, to make it 7. Uh-huh. Okay, so, and then the number 3, we're talking about 21 days to form a new habit, 3. Well, we get all of our moral values and our education from the country and Western singers who tell us that there are only, for example, 3 days of the week, yesterday, today and tomorrow, and each one is worse than the one before it. So you put 7 and 3 together, you get 21 days to form a new habit. Is that true? No.
0: Right.
1: But you can form habits. So I went looking. Somebody asked me about this, and I said, I have no idea. Let me go looking. And after about 5 hours, I worked out that the big study that everybody quotes goes back to 2009 by a person called Lally, L-A-L-L-Y.
0: Mm-hmm.
1: And they had about 100 people, university, mostly white, average age 27. And they were asked to choose something that they would like to turn into a habit, maybe an eating habit or a drinking habit or an exercise behavior, something that they were not already doing, and something that they could do in response to a daily cue. And this cue had to occur every day and only once a day. Mm-hmm. So it might be when you get up in the morning, you lie on the floor and you do stretching exercises for 5 minutes because you only get up once a day. Or you only have one lunch a day. So each time you have lunch, you have 2 glasses of water. Or you might say with breakfast, you only have 1 breakfast a day. Every time I have breakfast, I'll have a piece of fruit.
0: Right.
1: And they're asked to try to carry it out for as long as they could. And a few people dropped off, but forget this 21 days, mate. It's 66 days on average for a new behavior to become automatic 95% of the time. So you go into the kitchen to set up lunch and automatically you just grab a glass, you fill it full of water, you put it on a table, and that's automatic. To get that automatic thing happening was not 21 days, 66 days on average, but the range was anything between 18 and 254 days.
0: Oh, okay, because it'd be more. I was going to say, yes, if it's a habit which is ingrained that you're trying to break, it might take a bit longer. Would that be right? If it's something that you're doing which is not good for you and you're replacing it with something else, it might take you up to, as you say, 200 and something days.
1: But some people did it in 18.
0: Right, okay.
1: And so there's a lot of variability in people, but also in how they went about doing it. So one thing is to be consistent. Just because you forgot to do your get a glass of water and put it on the table for lunch, do it again the next day. Don't break your heart. Yes. You don't want to miss it for a week, but a day doesn't really matter.
0: No.
1: Be realistic. Plan that you're going to be spending several months or weeks doing this consistently, and start with a simple thing like I'm going to do daily exercise and try to reduce the friction. So if you want to do exercise and you want to pump iron and become like my hero Arnold Schwarzenegger, oh, my God, you've got to go to the gym and get a gym membership. Then each day you've got to put on the appropriate active wear with the right color balance so you look cool and then get your body to the gym and then do the gym exercise, then have a shower and then come home, whereas – you could just do floor exercises like yoga or Pilates. So try to keep it simple and realistic with low friction and something feasible. Not I will pump iron every day for 2.5 hours. They start off with 5 minutes and gradually work your way up. And don't forget to track it. Write it down on the wall. So Arnold Schwarzenegger, if you read his book Total Recall, he would study, he would practice in a gym and he would do biceps and triceps, not for 10 minutes, but for 8 hours.
0: Oh, wow.
1: And the walls would be covered with sheets of paper where he kept on ticking off how he'd done it for the first hour and the second hour and the third hour. So not all of us can do that without harm. He was lucky he didn't get harmed. Yeah. And be prepared for the fact you're not going to be perfect. There will be plateaus, but give it a go. And with regard to the gym thing, well, you can, in fact, do floor exercises like using your own body weight on a mat, like in yoga or in Pilates. And just a bit of history on Pilates. You heard about the Pilates stuff?
0: No. What's Pilates stuff, do you mean?
1: Pilates, P-I-L-A-T-E-S.
0: Oh, I know about Pilates, yes. I thought there was something related to that. Yes, that's the gentle movement exercises and things and you stretch and those machines.
1: Oh, gentle. Yeah. Oh, mate, I went to my first class the other day. And it's kind of like yoga and aerobics mixed together. And it's fun.
0: I've never done it, by the way.
1: So you have?
0: I say, no, I haven't. That's right. So I say gentle. Yeah. Obviously, it's not.
1: You can end up in pain. So the thing was that Pilates himself was born very weak and sickly and stayed that way until he was about 7 years old. Right. And then his parents put him on a good diet and lots of exercise. And by the 10 years later, he was appearing on the front cover of magazines, you know, looking all fit and everything. Yep. And then he had the unfortunate example or the unfortunate situation of being a German in the United Kingdom when World War One broke out. And so they chucked him into a prisoner of war camp in Leicester Castle and he kept on doing his exercises and then the other prisoners followed along and then the guards and it became very popular. It was just something he did for himself. And if you look at the photos, he's got quite a good muscle, not as good as Arnold Schwarzenegger, but pretty damn good. Yeah. And then he went to the US and so it took off. So you got to be sort of consistent, make it reasonable and reduce the friction and do it every day at the same time and just give it a go.
0: Yep. Australia Overnight, Weird Science of Dr. Carl. Now, polycystic ovary syndrome, can it happen to men? Yes, it can. Tell me more.
1: Yeah. So have you heard of it or have you met any women who have it?
0: No, polycystic ovary syndrome. I don't think so. No.
1: Mate, it affects 10 to 15% of all women on planet Earth.
0: Right.
1: And we think 10 to 15% of all men.
0: Right. Interesting.
1: And really, the name is wrong.
0: Right.
1: And it's something that's carried in your DNA, in your genes. And then what happens is you get a dysfunction in your metabolism so that you make insulin, but your muscles don't respond to it and so they don't suck in the glucose. So insulin sort of sucks, forces glucose into your muscles so that way your blood sugar level doesn't go too high and also you can pull it out when you need it. And if you've got this thing that they call insulin resistance, then you make more insulin to compensate. So now you've got very high insulin and glucose in the blood, which then, in the case of women, makes the ovaries produce too many male sex hormones, which disrupts their normal follicle development and ovulation, irregular menstrual cycles and acne and a whole bunch of other syndromes. But they're finding the same thing can happen to men. So if men are genetically related to women who have polycystic ovary system, they're much more likely to have insulin resistance and go down through the same pathway. And the way it got its name was way, way back in the past, when in the 1930s, some doctors identified these symptoms as being common in women, like irregular or absent periods and infertility and in enlarged ovaries when they weren't looking. And on some occasions, they'd actually cut a little wedge out of the ovary, and we don't know why even today. And sometimes it worked, and some people started ovulating again. And the reason they call it polycystic ovary was that they saw many cysts in the ovaries, polycystic, but they were wrong. They weren't cysts. Cysts grow and rupture, and what they were actually looking at were normal follicles which contained underdeveloped eggs that should have matured but hadn't, and they didn't realise that at the time. And so this thing clusters in families. So if there's a person in your family that has it, you've got about a 40 or 50% increased risk of having it, and it occurs in men. And so they're trying to change the name because it's so we used to have something called Syndrome X, which we now call metabolic syndrome, which was related to insulin resistance. And once we started calling it metabolic syndrome, then we realized that there was a whole bunch of different mechanisms. We worked out what it was, and then that helped unify research and improve the diagnosis, and the underlying mechanism was clearer. And now we, you know, type 1 diabetes, that whole thing, people know about it. And so if we change the name from polycystic ovary system, thinking, oh, it only happens in women, to something else, maybe that'll make things better, because worldwide, about 10 to 15% of all men and women have this syndrome, and we do not have a single drug that's approved for treating it. And we did try to call it back in 2012 metabolic reproductive syndrome, which is MRS, if you shorten it down, which once again sort of perpetuates the female-focused nature of the disease. So it does seem to be something, polycystic ovary system syndrome, that affects men, and it's vastly under-recognised around the world.
0: Australia Overnight, we're talking science with Dr. Carl. We'll go away for a break and come back right after this.
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0: Australia Overnight, this is Weird Science of Dr. Carl. Now, even though we Homo sapiens evolved 250,000 years ago, the rise of intelligence is more recent. Interesting. Tell me about this one,
1: Dr. Carl. Yeah. Oh, I sent you the wrong note. It's a little bit older. My bad, but it is recent compared to when we started getting down this Homo sapiens pathway. So let me take you through the evolution.
0: Right.
1: My bad. So here's how it goes.
0: Okay.
1: So what happened was that about 8 million, 7 million years ago, there was a mutation among the two-legged creatures in Africa, and one pathway, they split, led to the chimpanzees and the bonobos and a bunch of other things. But the other pathway, they had a change in their hips. And they could walk a lot better.
0: Right.
1: And that meant they could use their hands. And so they walked around for a couple of million years, 6 million years, and their brains gradually got bigger, but not much until 2 million years ago.
0: Right.
1: When we had not one but two evolutionary mutations.
0: Yes.
1: And the first one was that the body hair just vanished. We stopped making body hair. Now, the second one is related to the fact that hair is made of protein. So this protein was then used to make the brain get bigger. So beginning 2 million years ago, the brain started getting bigger. And then we've been doing studies looking at the genes. Now, we weren't able to actually go with a time machine back then and look at what was happening in people's brains, but we've been looking at how the genes have been mutating, and there's a whole lot of mathematics, and they call them genome-wide association studies. And they reckon that about 500,000 years ago, before we had Homo sapiens, that was 250,000 years ago, but 500,000 years ago, there was our predecessor, Homo heidelbergensis, but also there was Neanderthal. And it seems as that mutation happened in their brain to make them more intelligent. And then about another 100,000 years later, 50,000 years later, that then led to, in addition to being intelligence or having intelligence, also having mental disorders.
0: Right.
1: So one went with the other.
0: Yes.
1: And then 250,000 years ago, so half the time before, since we had the intelligence, we then popped into existence, and we've just been, then 60,000 years ago, we did our big push out of Africa, and we're definitely sure that Indigenous people were here in Australia, Australian Indigenous people were here 60,000 years ago, and we've got some hints, but not definite proof, but hints that they were here twice that, 100,000 years ago, but it's still not locked in, so we'll just leave it at not locked in.
0: Right. It might have been better not to evolve to intelligence with mental health and the mind ticks and thinks of things. Maybe you should just relied on instincts and not, just we had the body, we had everything else, we were fine.
1: Ah, yes, but since Homo sapiens came along 250,000 years ago, the number of humans, because anything Homo sapiens is human. The number of humans that have been born is 100 billion. There's 8 billion alive today, but 100 billion people have been born, and the overwhelming majority died before they hit 20 or even puberty. And in the case of my family, with my three children, two would have been dead. already without modern medicine. One, from getting tuberculosis from somebody who went to Africa and brought it back, not knowing that it is a very transmissible disease, and the other from having cellulitis of the eye, which then went into the brain and then led them being paralysed down one side of their body, and was fixed by my wife noticing that they were a little bit more red around one eye than the other. Diagnosed orbital cellulitis, talked to the doctors about it, gave her penicillin. She came alive virtually on the tip of the needle. And so one advantage to getting more intelligent is that we live a longer and better life.
0: Yeah, good point. Yeah, right.
1: And by the way, I do love painkillers. Oh, I've got to share with you my great news. Now, a number of times I have – how many times have you dental flossed your teeth in the last 6 months?
0: Oh, many times.
1: How many?
0: Yeah. Let's say on average once a day. Yeah, well, I don't know. Maybe I'm trying to show off like I'm Mr. Dental Hygiene. But I do it on a regular basis. If I have sort of meat or chicken or something, I make sure I find some floss. Is that too much information? You want to know a number, do you? Are you asking?
1: Yeah, you're saying a couple of hundred times.
0: Okay.
1: Maybe.
0: Yeah, maybe.
1: Okay. In the last 6 months, the number of times I have brushed a string of dental floss against a tooth is 90,000.
0: Right. Why? What's going on? It's an obsession.
1: Well, I said to the dentist, look, what's the story with all this stupid plaque? So you know how you got little gaps between your teeth?
0: Yeah.
1: And then the dentist pulls out the plaque, and they gradually build up, and instead of feeling the individual teeth, you feel this sort of smooth pattern. So I said, look, mate, what do I do about plaque? He said, well, okay, look, this is what you do. Get dental floss and wipe it from the tip of your tooth down to the gum on each side 10 times a day. Forget once. 10 times a day.
0: Yeah.
1: So I've got about 28 teeth, and then each tooth has got two sides, called a 560, 56. Okay, let's make it easy. Let's to call it 50. So I've got 50 sides to my teeth. 10 times on each side of the tooth, that's 500 a day. So at night I'm going, swipey, swipey, swipey. My wife's going, you're still doing it? Yep, swipey, swipey. So I do it 500 times a day, or I did it.
0: Yeah.
1: And then that's 500.
0: Yeah.
1: So in a month of 30 days, I did 30,000. I did 15,000. And in 6 months, I did 90,000.
0: You know, you can go to the dentist and just get the plaque removed with the, with the clean. You go to the dentist.
1: And then I said, how did you find my teeth? He said, this is quite interesting. So he did does your dentist do the thing where they get a little probe and shove it down the side of the tooth deep into the gum to manufacture how deep the pocket is?
0: Yes. It's painful. It's like a little pin.
1: And do you ever get blood coming from it?
0: Probably. I don't know.
1: In my case, it wasn't painful.
0: Oh.
1: The gaps were very small and there was no blood. And he said, your gum health is excellent.
0: Yeah.
1: And in fact, I've spoken to members of my family and some of them did not know for decades that in addition to brushing the outside of your teeth, the side facing your cheeks and your lips, you've also got to brush the inside near
0: the
1: your
0: other side. Yeah,
1: gum.
0: Because plaque builds on the other side. Yeah, okay.
1: They didn't know that.
0: No, okay.
1: They didn't know that. And they did. I've got an electric toothbrush and it tells me what I have to do. And I obey my AI overlord living inside the toothbrush Bluetooth brain.
0: Yeah.
1: And so with it tells me where my toothbrush head is. On the lower jaw, I have to do the outside and the inside of the molars on each side, as well as the surface, the top surface.
0: Yeah.
1: But with incisors, it's only the front and back, and especially on the gums. And it tells me if I'm brushing too hard. I didn't even know about dental floss.
0: Yeah, right. Okay, it's a lot of work Dr. Carl. There's a lot of you're in the bathroom there, and it seems like a lot to do. I mean, but obviously the reward is good because you've got good gum health.
1: Well, I am enjoying my good gum health.
0: Yeah,
1: I just wish I'd done it from the age of seven. And in fact, I remember when I was a very junior medical doctor, I was admitting into casualty a woman who was in her 90s. And I said, you've got terrific teeth.
0: Yeah.
1: How do you do it? And she said, well, when I was 5 years old, my mother started me on the habit of cleaning the spaces between each tooth with a string of silk.
0: Mm. There you are.
1: And she's done it every day of her life. So that's a bit more fancy than dental floss, yeah. But it worked. Okay. And so do your teeth. This has been our PSA, one. Our public service announcement for the citizens of Australia.
0: Nice one. Thank you. Dr. Carl, it's always a pleasure. Thanks for being here in Australia Overnight. Thank you.
1: Catch you next week. Bye-bye.
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0: Imagination is one of the most powerful tools humans possess for emotional well-being. And with our children, imagination is often dismissed as something that they grow out of. And also, what's fascinating is the brain often responds to imagined experiences as if they're real. To explain and explore this further, Dr. Louise Mansell, who's a clinical psychologist and founder of Tedology, is with me right now. Is that right, Tedology? Have I said that right, Louise?
17: You have, yes, Tedology,
0: okay,
17: good.
0: Okay, oh, imagination. What a great subject to talk about. So it's a powerful tool that all humans use.
17: Yeah, imagination's the brain's ability to create an experience that aren't happening right now. We can imagine the future. We can imagine something from the past. We can create stories of where we want to be and what we want to do. It's a real powerful tool that we have at our disposal and sometimes forget to use.
0: So it's a powerful tool. So if you need to harness it in the right way, is it another thing that sort of comes from that word saying your imagination could be powerful, so you've got to make sure it works for you and not against you?
17: Yeah, absolutely. Because sometimes we can imagine things that aren't pleasant, and it can have an effect on our bodies as if it's happening, and we can start to feel stressed and worried about the thing we've imagined. But that can actually work the other way around. So we can imagine someone being compassionate and kind to us, and it can have the same response in our body as if that's happening in that moment.
0: So should we consciously be using this as from our day-to-day life, so aware that our imagination is experiencing, or our body's experiencing the imagination like it's a real event, so let's actively imagine things that do, you know, good responses to our body?
17: Yeah, absolutely. It has that ability to, create the feelings that being loved does create. There's part of our brain that responds to it as if it's happening, which means we get a sense of feeling loved from imagining being loved. We get a sense of being proud of ourselves if we can imagine a time we've been proud.
0: Right. And so are we reprogramming the way we react to things? Because sometimes it's a default, isn't it, that you feel a certain way. Okay, so imagine one time the feeling of love or whatever, and it changes my state, but it happens for – is that something you continue to do and then your body falls into line eventually? It takes a day, 2 weeks, 2 months?
17: Yeah, I suppose that I wouldn't put a time on it as such. It's just like anything that's good for us, we can utilise it and be practising it. So one of the reasons with Tedology is that it invites children to use imagination about a time they felt brave, so that they can think about that time, so they can feel more confident over time, because those feelings and those memories are just more accessible to us the more we've kind of rehearsed them.
0: Right. Australia Overnight, we're chatting about the imagination, the power of the imagination, with Dr. Louise Mansell, who's a psychologist, founder of Tedology. So there you are. We're teaching children, so then they're more accessible. So I guess the answer is yes. The more you do it, it means you can reach for it when you need to, and you maybe don't need to think about it as much because it becomes more of a habit?
17: Yep, absolutely. It's more at the front of our awareness that we can access it. So if we can practice using imagination, particularly compassionate imagery for ourselves, it becomes, I suppose, a very instinctive thing to use when we're not feeling that way, maybe about ourselves, or we've been treated in a way that isn't fitting with compassion. We can then access that image quicker.
0: Yeah. So it's easier. It's easier for children. For adults, what's the resistance points there? Because I'm thinking, as you say, that some of our listeners might be saying, well, that's okay in theory, but I'm feeling this emotion, this thing's happening to me, I'm at work and there's all sorts of stuff in my life. I mean, really? I'm going to just do this and it's going to fix it all?
17: Yeah, so it's certainly not a fix for bigger problems, and things still need talking about, they still need processing, or in the case of, unkindness, whether that's in school or in a workplace, or feelings low in mood and sadness, we need to be giving those emotions the absolute space and time that they need to be thought about and processed and understood. But this is a tool that we have at our disposal that we naturally have. That, as I said, we've sometimes forgotten to use to kind of get us through the day. Like we might instill breathing, or like we might go out in nature as a way to cope, or we might talk to a friend as a way to cope, practicing gratitude, mindfulness, all those kind of techniques that we're told to practice more often than we are told to practice using our imagination to create physical changes in our own bodies when we need them, when we need to have that boost of confidence or that boost of self-esteem or self-worth to prop us up for the rest of the day. But absolutely, if difficult feelings are reoccurring or difficult experiences are continuing to happen in any part of our life, we need to be exploring that more and thinking about that more and talking to someone about it. But this is certainly a tool that children do very naturally.
0: Yes.
17: As adults, we need to just get into the habit, particularly of using our imagination for our benefit rather than our detriment sometimes.
0: Wow. Is it a superpower? As I hear you say that, if you really tap into this, is it going to change your life?
17: It's certainly, I call it magic imagination time with the children, because it is quite magical when you imagine something and you can your body responds as if it's truly happening. So even if we imagined the last time we saw something funny or someone made us laugh, it makes us laugh again as if it's happening. Right. So it is very magical.
0: Okay. Well, let's talk about that, the how you're actually imagining it. Okay, so something that actually happened to you with the children, so you're going back to that emotion. So if I close my eyes and think about my bank account and think, okay, add a few zeros and I'm opening my bank account and now there's a few more zeros on the end of the bottom the number. Is that sort of what I'm doing? But you're talking about feeling it a bit differently, going to a time when you felt proud or a certain emotion, you're revisiting it and you're just telling your body to sort of feel it again. So there's imagining and there's imagining. Is that right?
17: So the chances are even when you're imagining your bank account now with lots of zeros, if you're wanting more zeros on your bank account, you will be smiling imagining it. I can't see you, so I don't know that you are.
0: Yeah, right. Yeah.
17: But the chances are you are.
0: Yeah, of course.
17: Because there's areas in our memory and emotions in our visual imagery that get activated essentially when we imagine something. So one of the ways I often practice this with adults is to ask them to imagine that they're cutting and then having a bite or a suck of lemons.
0: Right.
17: And if you do that for long enough, you will notice, and you really get into imagining that, you will notice that your mouth, even talking about it now, produces more saliva.
0: Right, okay.
17: Because you're thinking about it. Yep. So it's activated a part of your brain that's essentially said, this is going to happen. Mm. We need the saliva glands on high alert kind of thing because something sour's coming. The fact that we haven't got a lemon, we can't see one, we're literally just putting that into our visual imagery.
0: Yes.
17: And then the body's responding as such means that actually when we're imagining something pleasant, the brain, the same networks are involved in that process as when we're actually experiencing kindness.
0: So you're activating those parts of your brain. I'm just looking at a message coming through I'm going to ask you about. Activating those parts of your brain when you were feeling, experiencing

0: some people dream in colour and feel all the emotions. And it's unusual, but it's been described to me in that way. The feeling, the water, the wind, the colours, I don't know if it's lucid dreaming or if it's something different. And that's in a way activating your imagination because you're asleep. So do you come across people like this? Is it unusual to vividly dream in that sort of detail, feeling the elements in that way?
1: So dreamings can be quite similar because during dreams, your parts of your brain's involved in emotion and memory and imagery are very active without our control. So I suppose imagination, we're intentionally creating the emotion we want to experience or remembering the person or the place that we want to kind of revisit in our imagination. So we can really use that sometimes when the timing's right for children or adults who've experienced loss. Mm. If I want a dose of my father who's no longer here, I can think about him and I literally get a piece of him back just by thinking of him. I get a piece of the person I've lost back.
0: Yeah.
1: And dreams can be very similar. We can create unintentionally, the brain is generating images and stories and sensations that when we wake up can feel very real. You can wake up feeling nervous or sad or even excited because of a dream.
0: Yeah. So why have we forgotten this? Because is it something that we were better at? And I guess the modern world doesn't remind us the power of all this?
1: Yeah, it's an interesting question. And I'm not sure
0: haven't forgotten. Maybe it's unfair to say that. Okay.
1: Well, we haven't lost our imagination. It's probably become less practiced.
0: Yes.
1: Or so the value, children, we've for lost example.
0: The understanding of the value of it, maybe.
1: Yeah.
0: Yeah, right.
1: Yeah, absolutely. If we really looked at the science of emotions and truly understood the science of the brain, we would realise how important it is to do this, the same as we realise how important it is to drink water and exercise.
0: Am I sitting in a corner and closing my eyes and thinking of all the detail? Is that what I'm doing, or is there different ways to do it across the day or in the morning? Is there good ways to activate this thing about, just feeling those emotions?
1: Yeah, so both when I'm working clinically and what the Tedology Bear's doing is it's asking people to sit and close their eyes for a moment if they feel comfortable and imagine something that they want to feel. Do they want to feel, do they want a dose of, and I call it a dose because it's literally like a dose of water for your body, but it's a dose of happiness or it's a dose of confidence. So you can sit and imagine, and the clearer you can make that that visual image, the more accessible it is next time when you need it. And you can do it very quickly.
0: Right.
1: You don't. Yeah. So at the moment, I've been speaking to older children who are transitioning to high school, and they don't feel comfortable always asking for a break or leaving the classroom when they need, emotional regulation and comfort.
0: Right.
1: So it's a really powerful tool in that example to be able to help a young person or adults who are in workplaces and might have moments where they're struggling to emotionally regulate their nervous system because all they need is their imagination in that moment.
0: You remind me that somewhere along the way, somebody, in a sales function or going for a meeting, when I say function, it's sort of like you're in a sales role, and before going to the meeting, you imagine, the smiling, the laughing, the handshake, the deal's done and everybody's happy and we're slapping each other's backs and it's like, yep, we're signing here. So you're imagining that beforehand. So then when you get there, your body's moving in that direction because you've sort of told yourself it's all happening type thing. Is that part of what we're talking about?
1: Yeah, I suppose it does feel a bit related. I've heard that in a sports psychology way that they imagine themselves kind of scoring the goals and winning the goals. My suspicion is, I'm not an expert on the sports psychology, but my suspicion is that if we can imagine ourselves achieving the end goal, that we actually present ourselves in a more confident way. And that's why it's more likely to happen because we're going in a more confident way than if we'd imagined.

0: and it all going wrong or us losing.
1: Yep. How would you feel though? You've imagined it all and you get there and you don't win the game. You're like, oh, hang on a tick. This is not how it's supposed to happen.
0: That's another emotion then that you're going to have to work through, chat about or write down.
1: Yes. Actually, look, time's running out here, but it's such a fascinating topic. But there's that as well that maybe this is important to get across too. All emotions are of value. So there you are. You know, you imagine winning, but then you didn't. I mean, that doesn't mean you need to be – that's okay too in a way. That's something you need to experience and who knows where that will lead. So all emotions have their purpose.
0: Yep, absolutely. They all have an absolute scientific function, our emotions. They're there for a reason. So fear helps protect us from danger. You know, sadness can encourage us to support, seek support. Joy helps us connect with others. They've all got a place. But some are harder to deal with on our own than others.
1: Yep.
0: Yeah.
1: Dr. Louise Mansell, psychologist, founder of Tedology, thanks for joining us on Australia Overnight. Thank you.
0: No trouble. Thank you.
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1: John Preston, our program political expert, will join us soon in taking your calls. And we talk politics with John Preston, which isn't too far away. Support for Jacinta Allen starts to wane. This is Victorian ALP politics, but an interesting story to discuss with John. One Nation and the rise of One Nation and their housing policies. Are they ready to govern? And Kamala Harris,
14: wants to return to the White House. All that and more coming up with John Preston not too far away. Some weather for you today in Perth, a sunny day and 22 degrees, right now sitting on 9. In Adelaide, a possible shower and 17 degrees, right now 12 degrees for Adelaide. A possible shower also for Melbourne, a max of 18 degrees for the long weekend in Melbourne and 12 degrees. Hobart, long weekend everywhere except Queensland and WA. Partly cloudy and 14 degrees for Hobart. Right now it's 11 degrees. In Canberra, morning frost, mostly sunny and 14. Right now it's minus 1 degree. So very cold currently in Canberra. Wollongong, a sunny day and 19 degrees. Sydney, a sunny day with a max of 20 today. Right now sitting on 10. Sunny in Newcastle and 20 as well. Brisbane, a sunny day and a max of 22 degrees. Brisbane right now is on 12. And sunny for Townsville and a top of 25 degrees. There's your national weather today for Saturday, the 6th of June.
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14: On this day, Saturday the 6th of June 2026, on this day, Levi Stubbs was born in Detroit, Michigan. The year was 1936. He passed away when he was 72 in 2008. Levi Stubbs is the US singer with the Four Tops, and they had big hits including this one, Baby, I Need Your Loving from 1964.

0: News as it happens. 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
1: Good morning, I'm Carolee Katsimbanis. Police will not rule out charging a pensioner who shot an alleged intruder after he and his wife were allegedly stabbed by him. 75-year-old Keith Blessing and his 72-year-old wife Diane were allegedly attacked during a violent home invasion in their Tenterfield home in the northwest of New South Wales. The victims are now recovering at Gold Coast University Hospital in a critical but stable condition. Their daughter Kathy remains by their bedside.
2: It has been comforting to know we have the support of the wider community. This has been deeply traumatising to our family, and no family should ever have to go through this. We're very proud of our parents and their bravery. They're recovering in the hospital here, getting excellent care.
1: A 13-year-old Queensland boy has faced court on violent extremist charges, accused of planning a school stabbing, and has been remanded in custody. The Education Department has ordered a high-level review into how the teenager was allowed to remain a recluse at home for 2 years before his arrest last week, which followed alleged knife threats at a Maryborough service station. The Victorian opposition is calling for a review into the prison system amidst revelations violent criminals are being given free access to expensive weight loss drugs like Ozempic. The government says it's only for those who are prescribed the medication by prison doctors and follows the death of an inmate who'd put on more than 100 kilograms while locked up. Shadow Corrections Minister Brad Batten says it's ridiculous.
3: If we're seeing a prisoner put on 100 plus kilos in 3 years, that's a problem within the system. Whilst prisoners are sitting in prison, maybe we should be using prescriptions for more exercise, or a government should be reviewing what they're feeding prisoners here in Victoria.
1: Latest data from the National Anti-Scam Centre shows a drop in fraud reports in the first 3 months of this year, but ACCC Deputy Chairwoman Katrina Lowe says Australians still lost more than $76 million to scams over the period.
4: The ScamWatch reports show Australians reported losses of $38.3 million to scams that begin through online contact. So this is fake websites, advertisements, social media and mobile apps.
1: And a commercial cockroach breeder in the central west of New South Wales has been busted by biosecurity officials. A raid has uncovered more than 100,000 illegal species of cockroaches at Bathurst, worth around $200,000, and the largest seizure of exotic invertebrates in Australia's history. Jack Goff from the Invasive Species Council says it's not good.
5: This is pretty selfish behaviour, unfortunately, because, you know, we don't want to large cockroach about, you know, 2 inches long to become the next cane toad in Australia.
1: Also making news, former Prime Minister John Howard has joined more than a dozen coalition MPs in a public push for stronger gambling laws. The group argues the government's current proposed reforms, which include advertising restrictions, don't go far enough.
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1: The Sydney Roosters have hammered Canberra in round 14.
7: The Roosters have bounced back with a 26-0 shutout victory over the Raiders in freezing conditions in Canberra. The visitors led 22-0 at halftime and ran in 5-0 against a disappointing Canberra side. Mark Nwanganeetawase stood out in his return from an ankle injury, scoring a hat-trick in front of almost 14,000 fans. Earlier, the Storm beat the Knights 32-30 in Melbourne. Andrew Lucas, Sydney.
1: And an AFL win for Western Bulldogs over Hawthorn by just one goal.
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0: Is the Saturday morning edition of Australia Overnight, the 6th of June, as we head into a long weekend for many of our listeners. Good to have you here. 133-693 is my phone number, and the text line 0477-693-693. On the line now is our program political expert and media commentator, John Preston, joins us again. Hi there, John.
1: Pat, it's always a pleasure to be with you.
0: Jacinta Allen, this is our listeners will see this and hear it in the news as of today. It seems like her days are numbered, the Premier and the ALP leader in Victoria, Jacinta Allen.
1: Yes, support for Jacinta is starting to splinter. So,
0: yes.
1: You know, she's 3 years into the job and here we are, less than 6 months out from an election, and it would seem that Jacinta Allen's position is not as secure as she'd like it to be, with the leadership being described as terminal by sources within the party. So terminal is never a good description of your tenure.
0: Well, you said that the election is not too far away, so I guess the other MPs or caucus are thinking we can't win this with her as leader.
1: Well, let's get something into perspective. This is a government that's been in power since 2014, over a decade, and it's plagued by scandal and is asking for a fourth term, and that is a big task in any language. So it may not just be that Jacinta Allen who's terminal, but I think her entire government is, which, of course, has had more than its fair share of CFMEU-related scandals, and I would say is looking pretty dead on its feet, and you know, come November, the people of Victoria will decide if it's time to have the human decency to sign its death warrant, cash the life insurance, and hold the funeral.
0: 133-693 to join the conversation with John Preston. That's our number. 133-693. There's some pretty harsh language there, but I guess that's what politics uses, those sorts of phrases. Killing season is coming early for Jacinta Allen, because this is what happens in politics as you head towards an election in particular. And even her own seat in regional Victoria, she could lose that seat, is my understanding too. So, as you say, it's terminal.
1: Indeed. And, you know, those who are discussing a leadership change seem to know something that the rest of us do not. The polling earlier this year had been okay, but, showing it as a close race. But, of course, the emergence of One Nation has muddied that position. Recent polling seems to show something of a deterioration in the government's standing. And there's speculation, as you say, that she'll lose her own seat. And we've seen her out in recent weeks door knocking in her own electorate. So this may also answer the question that everyone wants to know: is One Nation capable of taking votes off Labor as well as the Coalition? And judging by the harsh, the rush to a leadership spill so close to an election, we may well have our answer.
0: Yes.
1: And the contenders thus far are Deputy Premier Ben Carroll of the Right faction, who appears to be a front runner in the race, and of course has denied any interest in the job, which is standard issue.
0: Right.
1: Having your in Labor, having your colleagues pledge complete support for you is a proud ALP tradition, and it's usually the last thing you hear before someone puts a bag over your head.
0: Yes.
1: Look, Victorian state governments are. I'm sorry, at the risk of sounding like someone who was born in New South Wales. Mm-hmm. Victorian state governments have a proud tradition of doing strange things in their dying days. You know, I fondly remember John Kane asking Prince Charles if he wanted to be state governor. So, Labor and Labor holding on to, incidentally, the Palace said we'd appreciate it if he didn't ask again. Labor holding on to government and gaining another term is, still is a possibility. So we'll have to watch this space over the next few months to see how the One Nation dynamic plays out, as this was very much a complicating factor, as we saw a few months ago in the South Australian electorate. You know, people voted One Nation and got more Labor. So we'll see how the dynamic plays out. But, I mean, any third government has got to ask itself how long it's got to live.
0: 133693. John Preston talking politics in Australia overnight. Chris in Broadmeadows is here. Hi there, Chris.
2: Hi, guys. I don't really take much notice of the right-wing media sometimes because they get it wrong sometimes. They got every part of the federal election wrong. Whether there's a leadership change. But Jacinda Allen has entertained every pay rise request by 13 unions and 4 million Victorians. So technically, she stood up to everything that the right-wing have tried to dig up against her. Yeah, sure. Yeah, maybe they've just run their course. We've got a... Even if it is Jess Wilson, which we in the Labor electorates are referred to as Jess Kennett, she's going to another request is probably to privatise the Housing Commission. Is she going to, when the first, second and third year of her term, if she wins election, is she going to say no to 13 unions and 4 million Victorians, no to enterprise bargaining agreement pay rises for the next round after the 4 years?
0: Thank you, Chris. Yeah, that's a good point. Yeah. Sorry there. Yes, John?
1: You make a really good point. Something about Labor governments. Managers in Labor governments don't tend to manage too enthusiastically, and there's a reason why. If they do, the people they're managing tend to go over their heads to their political masters and get them to tell them to stop. And that's a reason why things like what you've seen with construction costs and pay rises, particularly where there's things like, you know, big shiny trains that don't move unless a union-based employee gets them to do so. So they do hold a disproportionate amount of influence under Labor governments, all the more reason to have a two-party system. So you can have, you know, the change that refreshes, as it were, and... you know, but as I said, by the time you get to the third term of any government, most of them are starting to look a bit wobbly. I mean, look at, you know, in New South Wales with the coalition government there, who were fairly competent, and even they were at the end of their rope by the time they hit a third term. It is very, very rare these days. We don't get a lot of fourth-term governments now in Australia. They're virtually an unknown, let alone a fifth-term government, which we, of course, haven't seen for, you know, nearly four decades.
0: 133693, phone number, and the text line 0477 693 693. Our political commentator and media expert, or political expert and media commentator, John Preston. John on the text, Dave, and actually One Nation's on our list, and Dave's talking about One Nation. Hi, Pat and John, trust you're well. With the two recent housing interviews, it would appear One Nation have, as usual, taken three steps back after going forward two steps, says Dave in Cannon Hill in Brisbane. So, yeah, these housing policies, take me through this. So there's been this is the talk about them being a party with policies and being able to govern. What's happened during the week?
1: Pat, it is hard not to love the questions your listeners ask. They are absolute gold. Mm-hmm. Yeah, One Nation and six housing policies. You know, Pauline Hanson had One Nation, give six farcical explanations and no clearer understanding of its housing policy. Hanson's party is leading in the polls, but look, it has a long way to go before being recognised as a serious political outfit. It took One Nation six separate attempts over nearly 24 hours to clarify the basic details of their policy on foreign ownership of housing. You know, there was Thursday night and Friday afternoon, the story just went from bizarre to farcical with attempts to clarify the policy, just making the situation murkier. As Australian watched a Barnaby Joyce interview, a quick do-over on Sky News on Thursday, a Pauline Hanson social media update on Friday, Senator Sean Bell interview again on Sky on Friday, and then a 2GB spot before a written press release from Bell on Friday afternoon. And that's just their policy on housing. Mm-hmm. So I thought I might check out what they had to say on new housing on their website.
0: Right.
1: And it just didn't get any better. If you go to their website on new housing policy that claims plumbing and electrical costs increased 200% since COVID, the Australian Bureau of Statistics begs to differ on their producer index, you know, with a number more like 36%. We've been here before. And if one nation wants to be taken seriously as something more than a grievance-based cult of personality, they're going to have to withstand scrutiny on their policy positions, which, of course, they're now starting to get.
0: Mm.
1: And they are not off to a good start, especially with something as basic as housing and a policy that sounded a lot like dog whistling on immigration. So, you know, I'm not paid to advise One Nation, but they also might like to stop making things up, especially numbers which you can fact check easily, as I did.
0: Yes.
1: You know, it took me 5 minutes to go and look at the producer index, you know, when they claimed all these prices had gone up by 200%. I mean, they just pull numbers out of thin air. So, so far One Nation seems to feed off a perceived lack of empathy that inner city elites from parties like the Greens have for the lives of ordinary Australia, particularly in regional Australia, as we saw in the Farah by-election. And if someone wants to tell me, if you're one of your listeners wants to tell me different, I'd be pleased to hear from them. But that seems to be their stock in trade. But as they've grown in popularity in the polls, we're now seeing increased scrutiny, and it's not going so well.
0: Right, well, there you go. So there's stress testing or increased scrutiny and it's not going so well. And this has been the concern, or what some people are saying, that, as you say, you need policies, you need to be organised, you need the talent, the candidates too, to be a government. Will this be a little bit of a kick in the pants for One Nation, and maybe they'll get their act together and start to straighten up when it comes to policy and what they stand for?
1: Well, we hope so. I mean, as I said, Pat, we've been here before, and just when you think they're going to straighten up and fly right, they seem to take a crash dive and then burn. So we'll just see. But, I mean, this was Barnaby Joyce. Barnaby's been in the House for a long, long time.
0: Mm.
1: Pauline Hanson has been around three decades. And this was something as rudimentary as housing. And look, one other thing, if they are going to spend their time bashing immigrants, they're essentially going to rule themselves out of any seats in urban Australia. And, you know, I'll say it now for every politician on the East Coast, you're not going to get to the lodge without New South Wales and Victoria, and you're not going to carry New South Wales and Victoria without the million large diaspora of Chinese immigrants and the million large diaspora of Indian immigrants. So, and if you want to have a go at immigration, feel free to do so. But just remember something, you know, this country now has a birth rate that is well below replacement level. So I don't know how you're going to deal with an ageing population.
0: Mm. John Preston's with us, political expert, media commentator, as we take your calls, 133-693. Jack in Ringwood will get to you very soon, and your calls as well on that number. And Kamala Harris has indicated she wants another shot to the White House. Oh, we'll discuss that next with John Preston on Australia Overnight.
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0: Weekend edition of Australia Overnight. John Preston's here taking your calls as we talk the politics of the week. 133693. John, we've got Jack in Ringwood on the line. Hi there, Jack.
10: Good morning, gents. Listen, I just want to make a couple of points first before I then rebuke Chris's last comments. You know, new data release from the Australian Securities Investments has mentioned that, which I was already aware of, but, you know, at least somebody of relevance has come out and said it. Since 2022, insolvencies have increased by 200%. Now, I just want everybody out there that's listening to let that sink in for a second. So that means businesses folding has gone up by 200% since 2022. And then you get the likes of Sally McManus from the head of that union come out in the last couple of days, and she's made a statement that she thinks AI is going to help her work from home more, get paid for 5 days a week when she's only going to work three. I mean, economics, basic economics is that's not going to work, and she's dreaming if she thinks that somebody's going to pay her for working 3 days a week and pay her five. And, you know, when we've got business growth and everything going backwards, the only growth we've got at the minute is the public sector and crime. You know, it's pretty scary where we're heading, and, you know, Victoria will be renaming its the state soon to Crime Allen Town because it's just out of control down here. But anyway, I think we're in dire straits right now, and if you overtax something, it means you get less of it. And this Labor Party federally thinks overtaxation's a great idea. Well, you know, they'll just keep breaking their own insolvency records. It's basic math.
0: Yeah. Okay, thanks, Jack.
11: You covered an amazing amount of ground there in one question. I guess, where do I start? First things first, you're absolutely right. Victoria has become uninvestable. All the other states' metrics on things like car theft, burglaries and violent crime have been gradually falling. Victoria's have been gradually rising. You're absolutely right. You're not imagining things. The metrics on Victoria are just simply not where they need to be. I'll let Victorians make up their mind at the ballot box. And, you know, my personal view on the subject is this government is dead on its feet and somebody needs to sign its death warrant. Look, as for the insolvency statistics, I'm well aware of them. These are the corporate insolvency statistics. So these are companies filing for insolvency. It's always a little bit tricky reading them from 2022 because that covers a period which involved COVID where insolvencies were effectively stopped. However, you're absolutely right. Corporate insolvencies are too high. They have been rising. Remember, that's people go broke. That is a normal feature of commercial life. However, and failure is not a bad thing in and of itself. Companies going broke is often a good thing, but you're absolutely right. The question is why they're going broke. And, you know, I mean, jobs get created and destroyed, thousands of them every month, and poorly run businesses get created and destroyed every month. However, you're absolutely right about one thing. Victoria is uninvestable at the moment, and it needs a change of government. Victoria is overtaxed at the moment, and the state's finances are anything but satisfactory. On any version of events, when you compare them to other mainland states, I'm going to have to agree with you.
0: Yes. 133693. Sorry, John. Yep. Off you go.
11: And you know, look, the people will pass judgment. Generally speaking, I think the Australian people get it right, and I'm pretty sure they're going to get it right in Victoria on the 28th of November.
0: 16 seats are the Liberal Nationals in Victoria with Jess Wilson need 16 to win, and they're saying there's 30 which are a bit wobbly and up for grabs with the ALP. So, yeah, as you say, it's a real opportunity for the opposition in Victoria and Jess Wilson, her team, who've got a big job ahead if they get into government, a massive job.
11: They really do. They've got as big a job, I think, as they had after Joan Kerner left office in 1992, as I recall. The state's finances aren't great, and on every other metric you look at, currently Labor hold 54 seats. There are just enough, it would seem. I looked at there's about 12 or 13 that are marginal, but they're already talking some big swings in some other seats, you know, of over 10%. So we'll see how this goes. You would have to say, anyone who had a dog in this fight would have to say that Labor does not deserve a fourth term. And I just know when I'm around Canberra talking to business people who've come up for the day, they talk about the state being uninvestable. And I think that's
0: I think that's
11: a very fair description.
0: Collins in New South Wales is on the line. Hi there, Colin.
12: Oh, hi. Just before the break, you gave us a pretty decent list of what One Nation need to do to be more coherent, consistent, whatever. You don't seem to understand democracy. All they need is votes, and to get the votes, all they need is momentum, and they're going to steamroll this mess.
0: Well, I guess, you know, there's a good point there too, John. I guess they've got the momentum and steamroll their way through. But Colin and John, you need what you're saying, John, is that you need the policies and you need to be able to govern. And some people think that it's just this criticism to One Nation. It's just, a fair point.
11: You make a very, very valid point that One Nation have been running on momentum, and a lot of that momentum has fed off grievance. And when people are aggrieved, they, you know, angry, they do all sorts of things, often less than rational. That's the behaviour of aggrieved people who are angry. Now, obviously, One Nation and Pauline Hanson have been around for a very, very long time. And if there's one thing they very much understand, it's the politics of grievance. However, the Australian voter is not stupid, and people do not stay angry forever. So it's you know, self-interest lasts a lot longer than grievance and angst, I can assure you. People's grievances come and go, but their sense of self-interest it stays alive much, much longer. So, and I understand what the grievances are. You know, particularly, you know, the perception is, especially in places like regional Australia, that there is an inner city elite, and they have absolutely zero empathy for people outside the inner city. They're often university. I mean, you look at people who vote for Labor and the polling, you know, of who votes for One Nation. You know, 30% of people with a degree vote for Labor.
0: Yes.
11: And believe me, I've seen inner city politics, you know, having had 4 years at the City of Sydney. I got to know inner city elites well, and I can very, very easily see how, you know, they have almost no empathy whatsoever. I would describe it as disdain for people outside the inner city.
0: Right. That's not going to change, though, John. You're right. You say, well, people aren't stupid, or voters aren't stupid, and they won't stay angry forever. But that disillusionment, that disdain for regional areas like the Farrah by-election, that's not going to change between now and the election. So they will stay angry, I guess, or disillusioned until at that point. But then I'm also sort of agreeing with you, saying, well, this is a snapshot now, how people feel right now. You know, the election's still a little way away, so we better not overestimate what the polls are saying.
11: Oh, and look, we have been here before. I mean, we all vividly remember the 1998 Queensland election when people's anger was running white hot. And I might add, One Nation were polling about where they are now. They were polling about 26% all over Queensland. Now, One Nation grabbed 11 seats at that election, but it didn't last long. Within 2 years, all of those members had left the party, and the entire party had virtually collapsed, and I think it was subsequently deregistered. I might add, this time around, Pauline Hanson has been far more cautious in her rhetoric. But we shouldn't forget, Pauline Hanson is 72. At the next election, she will be 74. And Australians, if she's presenting herself as an alternative government, which she will, when you press her, she said, well, yeah, we are an alternative government. Mm. You'd be asking to vote for a 74-year-old to run an alternative government. Now, that's a very, very big ask. And an alternative government that, frankly, doesn't really have any substantive policies. So when you pull them to pieces, particularly many of their suggestions on things like government finances just simply don't stack up, you know, particularly their claim to cut $90 billion off federal spending. When it's been analysed, it's nonsensical. The numbers just simply don't add up. So as a grievance will only take you so far.
0: Right.
11: When you start getting a bit of sunlight on you and your policies become subject to scrutiny, as we saw today with the housing in this week with One Nation's housing policy, it just simply didn't stand up. And one thing I can assure you, the Australian people are not stupid. They are very, very astute voters. This is one of the most politically stable countries on earth. And Australians may at this point in time be angry. And I understand why they're angry. They're angry over cost of living issues and what they perceive as declining living standards and two major parties that just don't appear to have the answers. So they've taken to a bit of rock throwing. Well, you know, that only lasts so long. But I can tell you one thing. Australians are not stupid. This is one of the most politically stable countries on earth, and I have no problem placing my trust in the Australian voter.
0: 24 to 5, John Preston's here. We're talking politics. We will cover some US politics after this break.
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3: 21 to 5 and 21 to 2 in Perth, and soon Olympia Kwiatkowski will join us after news with her segment Welcome to the Weekend. But right now we're talking politics with John Preston on Australia Overnight. On the text, Pauline, at the National Press Club, this message says, John, this week, what are the odds she walks out? Not handling the questions, question mark. 2-1 for my suggestion, says this text message. Do you think once she's pressured, she might react that way, John?
4: I actually think Pauline Hanson has learnt a few things over the years. I think she's mellowing in her old age, and I've noticed she's moderated her perspective. She's also had James Ashby hanging around her a very, very long time, who seems to have been a moderating effect on her. I will be watching it with interest. What I'm looking for when she does a fixed address like that and is subject to a few questions is, does she have substance? I mean, I just remember watching her at the Farrah by-election acceptance speech, of what had been a pretty good win, and within 90 seconds she stumbled onto gas policy and wanted a sovereign gas reserve. Watching Pauline Hanson maintain a train of thought and a consistent line of reasoning instead of just this floating series of ideas, which seems to be her trademark, I'm interested to see if she can do it like everybody else. Yeah.
3: US politics, let's talk Donald Trump and Kamala Harris. What's happening there?
4: Yeah, keep Kamala, here comes the Dramala. she's back.
3: Keep Kamala, here comes the Dramala. I like it.
4: We haven't, since Richard Nixon, we haven't seen someone who has taken a stirred tilt at the presidency. If you thought you were hearing too much about Donald Trump, you know, there's good news and there's bad news. The good news is we've got midterm elections looming, and the Democratic Party, they look like they'll probably bag control of Congress, which will set off all sorts of other dynamics, such as a whole bunch of committees and inquiries. Hopefully we'll hear less from President Trump, and we might get some resolution to some of his foreign policy antics. Obviously, it's around about midterms that the Democratic Party starts to line up its candidates to run in 2028. The bad news is former Vice President Kamala Harris has indicated she would like to have another shot. So far, the polls are saying not so much drama la Kamala. This would be her third tilt at the presidency. And, I mean, her first didn't end so well. She didn't even get through the primaries and secure a nomination in 2022. Then, of course, lost in a landslide to Donald Trump. So we'll see if the Democrats would like to give her a third tilt at the presidency, but I'm thinking they probably will not. President Trump, of course, is prevented by term limitations for running again for a third term. For anyone out, any of your listeners who want a quieter life, and the current front runner, but I mean, that means nothing in presidential elections this far out. I mean, we've seen front runners at this stage of the game crash and burn, and, you know, people appear out of nowhere. But the current front runner is the current governor of California, and who has someone who's been a very vocal critic of Donald Trump, Governor Gavin Newsom. So watch this space.
3: Yes.
4: We'll see what happens. I mean, the world has grown somewhat weary, I think, of the Trump presidency in terms of its unpredictability. So we'll see what happens. Of course, the Republicans haven't even entertained who will be Trump's replacement as a candidate, but. Yep. It's very difficult to grow in the shade of Donald Trump, and I think you'll find he's not going to be too interested in endorsing anybody.
3: Yeah, right.
4: I think it's

0: 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You can have a coffee now, and we appreciate your time every weekend on the program. Thank you.
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0: John Preston, our program political expert and media commentator on Australia Overnight. We'll talk travel with Quentin Long, and also very soon Olympia Kwiatkowski will join us too.
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8: Hi, Mum.
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8: 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Be around soon.
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1: Pack up, let's fly away.
0: And we're flying away for the long weekend, aren't we? We're sort of flying away. We're taking short breaks for the long weekend, Quentin.
2: Yeah, well, not all of us, because the lovely people in WA and Queensland do not have a long weekend this weekend. They manage their long weekends by spreading them out over the years. So they celebrate the King's birthday long weekend in end of September, beginning of October for Queensland, and a bit later in October for the WA guys. But okay, for the rest of us, we are headed towards a long weekend, and there are still loads of different things you can do, and there's a few deals out there that are quite surprising, which I think shows you that we are in the heart of winter and therefore it's a bit more affordable to travel.
0: All right, I'm going to look at my calendar and see. Yeah, that's right, long weekend, which I know about, obviously, but it's exciting, isn't it, as you say, for the Alice's in WA and Queensland. It's not a long weekend. But, yeah, just getting away and maybe taking a drive somewhere is what we're thinking.
2: Yes, totally. So I've got some deals for you if you want to have a think about it. Yes. I reckon this is a great time.

0: And for affordable, if you're looking for affordable, just look at your holiday parks and your caravan parks, because go for the cabins, not, you know, the camping, because that's just too cold for most of us. But in New South Wales, great little place called Lake Conjola, which is really unusual that it's got some cabins free for a long weekend, but they've got 1, 2, and 3 bedroom cabins at Holiday Haven that are available for about $200 per night. Further north up on the Coffs Coast, at a place called Moonee Beach. By the way, I don't know whether you've heard this, but Coffs Harbour region has the best climate across Australia, according to people who looked into the situation, because it has the most, the least hot summers and the least cold winters is what they've found.
1: Right.
0: There you go. So they've got cabins and teeny homes, and they are dog friendly at Reflections Holiday Park at Moonee Beach, $291 a night. If you're looking for something else a bit further afield, there's this great lifestyle brand called Life Hotels, L-Y-F, just because they had to be different. And when you say lifestyle brand, that just means it's a bit contemporary, a bit more fun design. They've got a couple of hotels in Melbourne, one in Collingwood and one in the city, and you can get a really good deal for a room there, $156 a night over the long weekend. So that, if you go to the footy, for example, in Melbourne, I think there's footy on in Melbourne this weekend, there usually is.
1: Yeah,
0: that is a great deal.
1: So what is it called? It's Lifestyle. How do we spell that?
0: Life Hotel, L-Y-F is how
1: hotel.
0: You spell it.
1: All righty. Okay. Nice, that's nice. Yeah.
0: The other one that I always think is my go-to for East Coasters is the Gold Coast. Because the Gold Coast has so many hotels that, and they don't have a long weekend in Queensland, that means it's not going to be chockers, which means that if you're further south and you can grab a flight to the Gold Coast, or you can just drive over the border if you're that close, the Goldie has some really good availability. The Royal Pines Resort, which is an RACV resort, if you remember there, you can get it for $244 a night over the long weekend, which would be great.
1: Yeah.
0: And the other one is the Dorset Hotels. They've got $386 per night. That includes breakfast. So some decent deals for the Gold Coast as well.
1: Yeah. What did you say that acronym about Dirty Weekend Away or something? What was it about that we spoke about? That? Am I being a bit...
0: The DWA.
1: DWA. There you go.
0: Dirty Weekend Away.
1: Oh, no.
0: I love it. Sorry, I can't believe you remember all the things I've ever said to you.
1: That's
0: you remember
1: the only
0: that one.
1: I remember.
0: If you want a bit more luxe, I've got a few ideas for luxe lovers.
1: Okay.
0: I reckon, have we talked about the Oval Hotel in Adelaide?
1: No, we haven't. No, Oval Hotel.
0: So
1: Adelaide. Write that down as well.
0: In the Adelaide Oval, they built in a hotel.
1: Oh, yeah, right. I think, yeah, okay. Yeah,
0: it hotel. Is ridiculously good. It is so surprisingly good that I've stayed there twice now, and every time I love it. I just think it's such a beautiful,
1: nice
0: little oasis. And then you have this great experience where you see the Oval from breakfast. Like you sit there and watch the Oval. It's really quite nice. The guys at Luxury Escapes, they've got over the long weekend, because South Australia has a long weekend as well. So $293 a night includes breakfast and a nightly drink. So that's a pretty good deal as well. Bit more for the luxe lovers in New South Wales. I reckon there's this really cool place at Byron called Elements of Byron.
1: Right.
0: They've got a special on for their villas at the moment over the long weekend, three nights. It's $416 per night for a villa. That is 30% off. A bit closer to Sydney. I don't know whether, again, I've got a bit of golf going on at the moment, but Magenta Shores, which is on the Central Coast, really great development around a golf course as well. That's a Pullman Hotel, $310 per night. And then if you really want to blow the budget and really indulge yourself, go to the Hunter Valley in New South Wales, and there's the Elysia Wellness Retreat. They've got a lunch, dinner, breakfast included, $624 per person per night. But that's all your meals included.
1: Yeah, okay. All right. As you say, if you really want to spend a bit of money, but those retreats, they could be quite good. I've had some experience around those sorts of things, and I've really enjoyed it. Yeah, you get the, you know, it's a getaway and all the stuff they do there. It's good for your mind and body. Yeah, I liked it.
0: Now, I know the weather in Victoria is not meant to be great this long weekend.
1: Oh, it's been shocking.
0: But here's what I'm so intrigued. I think I've mentioned this before. If I was in Melbourne, I would be heading out to either the Quest Geelong or the Quest at Warrnambool. Quest Geelong, by the way, is pet friendly, which makes it helpful. Mm-hmm. You can get a studio there for $220 a night over the long weekend, and then head out to the Bellarine Peninsula or just do some storm watching in Geelong and just enjoy those amazing restaurants. Same thing over at Warrnambool. If you're going to do some storm watching, it's always good to be on the coast to see those waves come in. So there's a couple of ideas for the long weekend.
1: Mate, you are just awesome. Yep, you've given us some ideas for the long weekend. Thank you so much for your time, mate. We'll see you next week in Australia Overnight.
0: Thanks, Pat. You have a great weekend.
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1: Weekend edition of Australia Overnight. Great to have your company. I'm Pat Panetta. Today for Saturday, the 6th of June on Australia Overnight, as we hit the news, Olympia Kwiatkowski will join us after news. Olympia's here with her segment, Welcome to the Weekend, which is the ultimate list of fun things to do around the nation with Olympia, and also her observation. What is it this week? We'll find out right after news, which is now.

0: News as it happens. This is Adelaide's 5AA.
1: Hello, I'm Carolee Katsimbanis. Prime Minister Anthony Albanese says his government is still consulting with the start-up sector about exemptions from its tax legislation. It comes amidst concerns Labor's bill to link the capital gains tax discount to inflation could see entrepreneurs move overseas where investment conditions are more favourable.
2: We said on budget night that we would have a consultation process. Treasury are handling that. There'll be a Senate committee inquiry. We will have The details, the first legislation will be debated in the Senate.
1: US President Donald Trump has told reporters at the White House that he's spoken directly to the Iranian-backed group Hezbollah about a possible end to fighting in Lebanon.
3: I will tell you, they called us and they said, how about stopping? And I think you're going to see things happen over there. That's been like a little bit of a different world, but it's interconnected with Iran. And it would be really nice if Lebanon could have some peace. Lebanon's been under attack for so many years and always like an underdog.
1: A coronial inquest has found nothing could have stopped the shooting of police accountant Curtis Cheng outside New South Wales Police Headquarters 11 years ago. The attack, described as an act of violent Islamic extremism. The teenager had only been radicalised in the month before the killing, accessing ISIS material, and the attack itself was planned just hours in advance. The officer who shot dead the 15-year-old has been found to be justified in his action. Firefighters are urging all electric vehicle owners to install smoke detectors where they charge their cars. Danny Moscone from the WA Department of Fire and Emergency Services says EV fires can be extremely dangerous.
4: Once the battery is damaged, it's at risk of catching fire. It will go into what's called thermal runaway. And what we see in that instance is jet-like flames coming from one side of the vehicle or from both sides, but it's extremely powerful flame.
1: Australia's standing as a bee utopia is under threat, with estimates varroa mite has wiped out up to 60% of managed beehives, as well as all feral hives, severely impacting pollination rates. Fiona Chambers, chief executive of the Wean Bee Foundation, says new modelling is a wake-up call for the agriculture industry.
5: We've already lost 30% of our commercial beekeepers from New South Wales. We're expecting to lose across Australia between 30 and 50% of our commercial beekeepers, and having hive loss deficits in every state impacting multiple crops.
1: Also making news, a health alert for residents in New South Wales and Queensland. Travellers from Southeast Asia have returned with measles and new exposure sites have been listed in Sydney's CBD and Brisbane. And researchers at the University of Cambridge say artificial intelligence has been used to develop a new type of vaccine that could protect against large swathes of future coronaviruses and prevent pandemics.
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1: NRL, an amazing win by Sydney Roosters over Canberra Raiders 26-0. Melbourne Storm over the Newcastle Knights 32-30. The Socceroos are getting ready for their final hit out before their opening World Cup game against Turkey. Australia will face Switzerland in a friendly on Sunday morning. Midfielder Aiden Hurstich says there's still a few bits and pieces they need to tidy up.
7: I wouldn't call it changes. I think it's just you touch on improvements. You just touch on small little detail and what you can do better.
1: And in the AFL, by just one goal after a massive turnaround, Western Bulldogs over Hawthorn 77-71.
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15: Now, on Australia Overnight, welcome to the weekend with Pat Panetta and Olympia Kwiatkowski.
16: That's right, she's here, the official voice of the weekend with her regular segment here on Australia Overnight. Welcome to the weekend. It's Olympia Kwiatkowski. Hi, Olympia.
17: Good morning, Pat. Yes, welcome to the weekend. Yeah. It's finally here.
16: It's finally here. And a little different because, well, long weekend for most of our listeners. Let's have a look around the nation.
17: Not here in Queensland and not in WA, but everywhere else. Everyone else is having a nice long weekend. But let's see. If you're not having a long weekend in Brisbane, let's see what you can get up to.
16: Okay. We'll start with Brisbane. Yeah. Okay. 133-693 to join Olympia. But good thought there. Let's start with Brisbane. What's happening in Brizzy this weekend?
17: Well, in Brizzy, it's the last weekend to get along to Festa Italiana that started last weekend. This weekend is the last one. All the beautiful Italian food at Howard Smith Wharf. So I did speak about that last week. And of course, if you're looking for the perfect day trip out of the city, you can head along to the Scenic Rim. Eat Local Month is on. It's running throughout the whole month of June, a month-long celebration. All beautiful things at the Scenic Rim. There's the food, all the farming and local produce that's featuring very prominently over 150 events across the Scenic Rim region. So, of course, spoken about the Scenic Rim many times. We've always got some beautiful things happening out there. So this is the time to really get on out there during this month to check it out. Just an hour's drive from Brisbane. There's plenty of long lunches. There's farm gate experiences. There's winery tastings. There are paddock-to-plate dinners, cooking workshops, and some really great menus that are being put on by the region's best restaurants, including Bloom in Boona. So, beautiful spot out there, and I absolutely encourage you to go and check it out. And if you want to find out what you want to get along to, you can visit eatlocalmonth.com.au. 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
16: The gorgeous Scenic Rim, which we love. Okay, 133-693, Olympia Kwiatkowski's here. Tell me about Melbourne, Olympia.
17: In Melbourne, the Mornington Peninsula Winter Wine Weekend is running across the long weekend. 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So the festivities kick off with the Winter Wine Festival at Red Hill Showgrounds, which is at Arthur's Seat Road in Red Hill. There'll be nearly 40 wineries showcasing more than 120 premium wines, and of course all the food stalls, live music and masterclasses that you can get along to. And across the weekend, cellar doors throughout the whole area, throughout the Mornington Peninsula, they'll be hosting some special things as well. So long lunches as well that you can get along to, winter-inspired experiences, and, lots of live music. So a great little area, great spot to go and check out for the weekend. Mm. And if you want to find out more, head to morningtonpeninsulawine.com.au.
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17: Yeah, on the Central Coast, the Glenworth Grazing Festival. It's back for another huge long weekend. So this one's held at the Glenworth Valley Wilderness Adventures, which is on Cooks Road in Glenworth Valley. So it's a two-day festival. It combines food, wine, live music and lots of entertainment. A beautiful, picturesque outdoor setting. So there's going to be more than 100 food, wine and beverage vendors there serving up some beautiful local produce, gourmet treats, and there'd be live performances from Boy and Bear, Kim Churchill and the Pierce Brothers are headlining the entertainment lineup. So it runs from 10 till 5, both today and tomorrow. And if you want to grab some tickets, find out more, you can head to www.glenworth.com.au.
16: Oh, I like the sound of that one. Okay, before we go to Perth, I think Justine in Borwen has one for us. Hi there, Justine.
17: Morning, Justine.
18: Good morning, Pat. Hi. Oh, my God. I've had Olympia. How are you? Mental
17: morning.
18: Blank.
17: Good.
18: Just a question for you. I'm going up to, where am I going? Noosa in August, but I with a girlfriend. I thought maybe we could have 24 or 48 hours in Brisbane. Where would you recommend? What hotel would you recommend?
17: Oh, some hotels to stay at in Brisbane. Oh, we've got so many beautiful ones. Of course, if you want to have somewhere that has beautiful views and a lovely swimming pool and even a nice steam room that you can use, the W Hotel. I love the W Hotel. It's fantastic. Beautiful views of the Brisbane River. But, of course, we do have the Star, which has just recently been opened.
16: Yes.
17: It's all very shiny and new. So that would be a nice one as well. But anywhere that you stay in Brisbane with a beautiful view of the Brisbane River, it's going to win.
16: Perfect. Yeah. Good advice. There you go, Justine. Spend your time in Noosa and also Brisbane. Okay, as we whip around the nation, welcome to the weekend with Olympia Kwiatkowski. We're up to what's happening in Perth this weekend, Olympia?
17: Perth. Whitescape is on at Kings Park in the Botanic Gardens. It's returned for a spectacular new trail this year. So it's running, it's been, what's the date today? The 6th. So since yesterday, running from yesterday, going right through to the end of July. It's the award-winning experience that's really transforming Western Australians' Botanic Garden into a glowing wonderland after dark. And others have been doing the tour around Australia, and now it's in WA. So it goes for 1.8 kilometres. You can wander through here. Beautiful illuminated trails featuring more than 20 large-scale installations by international and local artists, all set, of course, to a stunning backdrop of Perth's city skyline. So it did launch in 2023, and it's attracted more than 400,000 visitors. So a very popular event. So it's at Kings Park on Fraser Avenue in Perth. And the trail operates Wednesday to Sunday evenings from 5:30 p.m. Mm. And you can grab your tickets for that from lightscape.com/Perth. And I have been told it is very strongly recommended that you do book in advance because they do sell out.
16: Good for the kids and grandkids as well, I reckon. A nice little walk through the park there and enjoying Lightscape for our listeners on 6PR. Off to cold Canberra. We're at Olympia. It's currently 0.8 degree. Is that right? Degrees? 0.8 degree in Canberra.
17: 0.8.
16: Yes.
17: I don't know why we say it's 0.8 degree when we're going to say it feels like minus 8.
16: Yeah, that's
17: right. The whole, it's this, but it feels like this.
16: Yeah,
17: it's
16: weird,
17: isn't
16: it?
17: And that would definitely feel like minus 8. Well, in Canberra, winter has arrived, and it's arrived in style with the Little Burley Market Winter Wonderland, which is taking over the lakefront today. So it's held on Queen Elizabeth Terrace in Parks, right on the shores of Lake Burley Griffin. So it's a very popular market, but it transforms into a winter-themed village for this time of year. So there's artisan stalls, there's gourmet food vendors, live music, activities for the kids as well, and some warming seasonal treats. A really great excuse to rug up, not like you need one when it's 0.8, and spend a day by the water supporting local makers and producers. So it runs from 9 a.m. until 2, and entry is free. And if you want to find out more, go to visitcanberra.com.au.
19: For those on 2CC. 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What's happened to the ginger nut? We'll talk to Olympia about that after this.
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19: Weekend edition of Australia Overnight, 18 past 5 and 18 past 3 in Perth. I'm Pat Panetta, and Olympia Kwiatkowski is here with her segment, Welcome to the Weekend. Olympia is heard during the week on 4BC, here on the weekends. And Olympia, we have Joy from Camberwell on the line. Hi there, Joy. Hi there,
26: Joy. Morning, Joy.
27: Hi. Hello. How are you?
19: I'm good. Now, Olympia, I don't know, Joy is my, you're my biggest fan, aren't you, Joy? We baked some cookies a couple of weeks ago, was it, Joy? And we've shot a video, Olympia, that I'm going to put on Instagram, but I've set it back for a re-edit, so we haven't quite done it yet.
26: Okay.
19: Yeah, it hasn't been posted yet. We've recorded it during the week. Is that why you're phoning, Joy?
27: Yeah, I wondered what was happening.
19: Yeah, okay, I was going to ring you today. I had you on my list.
27: Were you?
19: Yes, because it was two weeks ago. So, yeah, stay tuned. So Joy and I were in the kitchen, Olympia. Can you believe it? The peanut butter cookies, we whipped up a storm and we're about to post it on Instagram. I'll tell you as soon as it happens, Joy. All her friends are waiting.
27: Anyway, nice to talk to you both.
19: Okay.
27: It's nice hearing all your information, Olivia.
19: No worries.
18: Well, thank you, Joy.
19: Yes. Good on you, Joy. Thank you.
27: Have a good weekend.
19: Thank you. Thank you.
18: Thanks, Joy. You too. Oh, yeah, looking forward to finding out that those biscuits, those cookies,
19: peanut butter and cornflakes, all sorts of goodies in there.
18: Well, Pat, you better pull your finger out and get that happening because everyone's really waiting for this. So I don't know why you need to edit anything. It's going to be fine. Just get it. I don't know what you're worried about.
19: No, I need to go back. So anyway, when I saw the name on the screen, I thought, oh, Joy. But we'll get there. We'll get there. As soon as it's up on Instagram, we'll tell our listeners.
18: Pat, maybe Joy can help me after I tell you my ginger nut observation.
19: Yes.
18: We'll hold that in the back of our minds for now.
19: Oh, true. That's right. It's all coming together. Well, yes, we'll get to that, your observation. But Ricky in Point Lonsdale. Hi, Ricky.
18: Hi, Ricky.
1: G'day, guys. The Celtic Festival in Port Arlington this weekend runs for 3 days, and it's awesome.
19: I heard Celery Festival, but it's not a Celery Festival. What was it there, Ricky?
1: No, the Celtic.
18: The Celtic Folk Festival.
19: Oh,
18: yes.
19: I love that.
18: Nice. Let's have a look now.
1: Bagpipes and all that sort of
19: river dance and all that sort of stuff. Okay, that's in Point Lonsdale. Thank you, Ricky.
18: Port Arlington. In the Bellarine Peninsula. Yeah, look, there we go. It's over the long weekend. It's, they've got over 60 national and international acts performing and more than 10 venues. They've got music, dance, theatre and storytelling, and it's everything Celtic and Gaelic football exhibits as well.
19: Cool.
18: And Highland Cattle. It sounds like a great one.
19: Oh,
18: so, yeah,
19: lovely.
18: You could take the ferry over there, couldn't you, to Port Arlington?
19: Nice one there, Ricky. Okay, your observation, Olympia, what's been happening this week? What have you seen and what can you tell us about?
18: Look, shrinkflation is nothing new, and we've all been a little bit amazed and wowed and just can't quite believe how small things are now, whether that's the size of a packet of chips or you might hold a Big Mac that doesn't seem so big in your hands anymore. And the latest one for me, which happened during the week, and I went back there last night just to make triple sure, is the honey, they shrunk the ginger nuts.
19: Okay. Honey, they've shrunk the ginger nuts.
18: Serious ginger nut gate going on here with Arnott.
19: Right.
18: So I immediately thought that something was off. The biscuits have shrunk, or I thought maybe my hands have gotten smaller.
19: Well, you've grown. That's right. Yeah, you're remembering when you were a child, maybe.
18: But Pat, not even a child. I didn't even know what was happening.
19: Yeah.
18: But I swear that they used to be the size of a small saucer. Did they not?
19: Oh, well, not that big, but generous.
18: Now they're more like an oversized 20-cent piece.
19: That is depressing. You can't dunk a ginger nut if it's a 20-cent piece.
18: You can't dunk it. That's the thing. Your finger ends up getting in your tea. Or your coffee, and then it's just all ruined. Now, I know we're told it's called shrinkflation, when the packet stays the same, the price goes up, and then the product just loses a few centimetres when nobody's looking. And I understand the costs are rising and everything, and ingredients cost more, and manufacturing and fuel and transport. Know all of that. But is there a place, is there somewhere that people can buy the original sized pre-shrinkflation product?
19: Oh.
18: It's like a premium range hidden away somewhere in like some secret Arnott's vault somewhere. And you know what? I would like to have access to it. I'm willing to pay. I'm good for it. I'm willing to pay more, Arnott's and whoever else is doing this. But I feel as though maybe there should be like, they should bring back perhaps a special heritage ginger nut.
19: Yeah.
18: Or a ginger nut classic, or a pre-shrinkflation collection, perhaps.
19: Good idea.
18: That are all the original size.
19: Right. So are we going to put on a search? You want to search now for the original sized ginger nuts. Are they somewhere? 133693.
18: I can assure you that no one is going to have them.
19: All right.
18: Or they're going to be in some very old person's old pantry that's been there forever. They're going to be very old and forgotten about the bag. But, you know, I just want the things that I remember being so large. Wagon wheels are another one.
19: Yes.
18: They used to be the size of a small saucer,
19: 100%. Mm. Yep, yep. They're small now. They're so tiny.
27: It's ridiculous. It's not a it's the things just aren't what they used to be, and we're paying more. And if this trend continues, Pat, I can't help but feel like maybe by 2030 we'll be buying packets of, I don't know, things containing a photo maybe of a ginger nut and a thank you for understanding that we've had to pay this, this and this, but here's your packet.
19: Just a photo and, yeah, just a note. Well, they do sometimes say with the, you know, bags of chips, they say you're buying a bag of air and there just happens to be a few chips down the bottom.
27: You're buying a packet of Cheezel-flavoured air.
19: Yep. Okay, 133693. So shrinkflation watch. Let's sort of, because this comes up from time to time, but as we need to keep an eye on this, Olympia, because there's always, you know, the list growing, different things which are becoming a victim to shrinkflation. And it looks like the latest one is the ginger nut cookie or biscuit.
27: And maybe it's been happening for a lot longer than I thought, but when you notice it, that's when you first notice it, you really realise, and it just makes you think about all the other things. But what have you found? Have you found anything personally? Because you're a very tall man as well, Pat. You're 6'5". Do you just think that everything's just small?
19: Yeah, I'm just sort of big man. That's right, in a small world. I've got to think now about the shrinkflation. Should it be branded? Should there be a rule that if they're changing the packaging and the pricing, they should make it nice and clear to everybody? It should be, you know, the ACCC should step in and put something on the packet.
27: Maybe.
19: But it's being a bit sneaky.
27: It is. But is there a rule or a law or whatever it is in the first place that says that a ginger nut should be of this size? I'm sure there's no legislation anywhere that says this should be the size. It's just what we're all used to.
19: Yes. There is Diane who's phoned through in Victoria. So we'll say hi to Diane. Hi there.
2: Hi, how are you?
19: We're good, Diane.
2: Even the McDonald's hamburgers, even the rolls and the hamburgers have got really small.
27: They have. Yeah. They're so small.
2: They're really shrunk. And it's the same when you if you go to KFC, the chicken tenders, they're about the size of your little finger, if you're lucky.
19: Yeah, that's right. They used to be juicy chicken tenders. Well, there's the Whopper, which is still a Whopper, maybe. It's been a while since I've had a Whopper.
27: You need to go and get one today, Pat, and report back and let everyone know if it's smaller than you remember.
19: You can give me another job. I've got to load up the peanut butter cookies. I'm going to post that and then also, maybe check out the Whopper. Now, there is text messages coming through. 0477 693 693. JP says, the cherry ripes are getting smaller too. I mean, that's scandalous.
27: The cherry ripes. Oh, I have one downstairs. Shall I go and check it out and see if I've noticed that it's small?
19: Yes. You can get various sizes. Yeah, okay. All right. Well, maybe report in. Well, you can put it on your Instagram so you can find Olympia on your Olympia's Instagram account. Good idea.
27: That's a much better idea. So how were the cookies, Pat, the peanut butter biscuits? How were they? Were they delish?
19: They were delish, yes. We had a chef there on the day who was at E&S. So we went to E&S, which is kitchen, bathroom, laundry. There was a very flash oven. There was an oven that we cooked in which was valued at $49,000. Very nice.
27: What I think we should do is I will absolutely do that cherry ripe thing. So I won't do it now because there'd be a lot of noisy packet opening happening on the radio and no one needs that. Yep. But yes, I will pop that up on my Instagram. So go on there and check that out at Olympia Kwiatkowski. I always put plenty of great things up there during the week. But I think what we should do also, so besides you today going to have a Whopper from Hungry Jack's to see if it is shrunk, has shrunk.
19: Yes.
27: I think next time you do a cooking with Joy, we should see if she has a cookie cutter that would be the same size of an original ginger nut.
19: Yep.
27: And we call it the pre-shrinkflation ginger nut.
19: Okay, that's our next one. Joy to the rescue. I love that. Because we should do, but we've got a good, synergy, Joy and I. She's very cute. And at least I think so. We've got to find another project. So we'll put the peanut butter cookies up. And the next one for Pat and Joy and Olympia will fly in from Brisbane, and we'll make the original size ginger nuts in the kitchen, and also do that eventually too. I'm making a lot of promises this morning.
27: Yeah,
19: there you go.
27: Now I've got to find some time apparently to come down to Melbourne as well.
19: That's right. I've tied you in too now. So Olympia Kratowski on Instagram, check it out. And Olympia is you're right. Lots of great content throughout the week on your Instagram. Do you want me to spell it? OlympiA is Olympia, KwitowSki is Kratowski. Dave is on the text here. Hi, Pat and Olympia. The number of Tim Tams in the packet? Have they been reduced to the number of Tim Tams? See, that's when they should be branded. That's when they should put it in there. It used to be 10, now there's 9.
27: Thing. Yeah, that's another thing. Just the amount that you get.
19: Mm.
27: Yeah, we do a comparison. Have the actual size of Tim Tams also
19: shrunk? Yeah, I think they have.
27: I think so too.
19: You can't do the is it Tim Tam Slam? What did Oprah do when she was here, when you bite the little edge off and you suck the coffee out of your Tim Tam?
27: Yeah, you bite off both ends and then you suck your coffee or tea through it,
19: Tim Tam Slam.
27: Well, this is terrible. And look, it's nothing new, but just as you eat and do more and more things, you just discover it. And it's sad. It's a sad time.
19: Sandy says you need about 4 of my favourite biscuits, the Jaffa cakes now, to make up the size of the original ones, Pat. So,
27: yeah,
19: there you go. It's happening everywhere, and we're exposing it here. Good on you, Olympia.
27: Yeah.
19: Thank you, we'll see you, we'll listen to you on 4BC. We'll catch you on your Instagram, and we'll catch you back here next week. Thank you.
27: We will enjoy the long weekend.
19: Yes.
27: We don't get one, but I will catch you next week, and we'll do it all again.
19: Absolutely. Olympia Kratowski and her segment, Welcome to the Weekend on Australia Overnight.
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19: And Helen is in Neil. Hi there, Helen.
10: Hi there, Pat. I'm sorry Olympia's not still on because I was going to tell her a little thing, but we girls always have to remember one thing, moments on the lips and years on the hips, and that's the blokes too, of course. And I tell you, we've got the best ginger biscuits, cornflake biscuits, yo-yos, cream sponges, chocolate cream rolls at a little shop we have here in Neil called Loana. Now, that has got everything, and those biscuits never change in size. So if you're ever coming through, you know, Pat, you've got to come up here sometime. You really do, and visit, because this month, I can't believe it's June again, and this month is, of course, today is the first Saturday of the month when it's very busy in our little town, you know, and we have the Newell CWA pop-up shop with a Devonshire morning tea, which I will be there because I love my scones, jam and cream, real cream, not pressure pack stuff, proceeds to ongoing improvements to our CWA rooms at Neil, which is built in 1937. And our Neil book fair is huge, and the proceeds go to the Neil Aviation Heritage Centre. And then we go to Japarit this weekend, the town garage sales. There's about 8 houses, I believe, from 9 o'clock this morning till 1 o'clock. And then further up to Rainbow is the Archive and Historical Society open day on Sunday with light afternoon tea provided, 2 o'clock till 4. Don't forget, Rainbow's got that silo with the elevator that goes right up to the top, and you get a massive view all over the Wimmera. Anyway, on for those keen golfers, it's Surbiston Golf Week on Thursday the 11th to the 14th, and then Caniva Golf Week is Wednesday 17th of June to the 21st. So that's about it, Pat, up nice this one. Way for this long weekend. But can I tell you something?
19: Yes.
10: I was on the train station yesterday at Neil, and I thought, I'm waving away to the ladies who's Facebooked me and said, I'll be on the train going through to Adelaide. Mm-hmm. Anyway, she was on there, and a family of about 5 or 6 got off the train.
19: Yeah.
10: Do you know, they come up to Neil for park run. We've got a fabulous park run here, and it starts at 8 o'clock, of course, down at JPEX Park. And you run right through the swamp, right around the lake, the Neil Lake. It's fabulous, with all the nature laughing and cackling at you on the way.
19: Beautiful.
10: And you can walk, you can hop, you can do whatever you like.
19: Yeah.
10: Anyway, they came up here for the park run.
19: Okay.
10: So I picked them up in the car, took them up to the motel and settled them all in and so forth. And now they're going to, I'll meet them this morning sometime and take them up to the aviation centre, hopefully.
19: Very good.
10: So there you go. But the trouble is with the overland, they've got to get back to Melbourne then on Sunday because, you know, it's only 2 services a week.
19: Oh, gee,
10: So there you go. So come to
19: stay in the spare room. Yeah, absolutely. And no better time than this long weekend in Victoria too to visit Neil and say hi to Helen and everybody there. Lester is in Adelaide. Hi, Lester.
11: How you going, Pat?
19: Yeah, good, mate.
11: Yeah, I want to talk about Hungry Jack's Whopper.
19: Oh, yes.
11: If you can dig up an old advert from the 60s and 70s.
19: Oh, it was bigger.
11: It took 2 hands to handle a Whopper. Now you can hold it between your finger and your thumb. That's how much it shrunk.
19: Is that right? So the Whopper's shrunk as well?
11: Yeah, the Whopper's shrunk. It's like they used to advertise, it took 2 hands to handle a Whopper.
19: Lester, why did everybody run out of the Hungry Jack store? Why did they all just run out real quickly?
11: Why do they?
19: Yeah, why did everybody just run out of the Hungry Jack store?
11: The size of the food.
19: Well, no, because somebody dropped a Whopper.
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19: Weekend edition of Australia Overnight, the long weekend everywhere except Queensland and WA, Saturday the 6th of June. Now, Mark of Stawell, can I read this text to you, Mark? I just want to go through this together. I need you to support me. Well, your thoughts on this text, yeah, Mark? So it's from Margaret. Mm-hmm. Pat, you've been listening, haven't you, about Tim Tams. Margaret says, Pat, the reason the Tim Tams and most biscuits are smaller is that most people these days are so fat, she's got in capital letters, and so unhealthy from eating that garbage. Why would anyone want to buy that rubbish? Question mark. People complain about the cost of living. Why waste your money buying that rubbish? Question mark. Not smart, says Margaret. So she says, don't buy Tim Tams because people are so fat. That's a bit harsh.
22: I don't know, Pat. I don't eat biscuits, mate. I haven't eaten biscuits since I was a teenager.
19: Right, you've got a sweet tooth.
22: But I'm going to back Helen. I'm going to back Helen from Nell up. There's a beautiful bakery there. There's sausage rolls and pasties, yeah. The Cornish ones. Yeah. I'll double park the truck on the road. I couldn't give a rat's toss and run across and grab them and keep going.
19: Right. Oh, there you go. Okay, the bakery, and I reckon we have to get Olympia back on the phone. She might be listening. Also, that store with the biscuits and everything, which is the normal size, pre-shrinkflation. That's where we need to go.
22: At our bakery in town, we've got two christened eyes in town on the highway.
19: Mm.
22: They don't scrimp on the size.
19: No. Stall.
22: Anyway, look.
19: So your stall and Neil, is it far from you? I'm just trying to get my head around the geography at all.
22: Hour and a bit.
19: Okay. Bit of a drive.
22: Hour and a bit heading west. Yeah, okay. Yeah. Because then Neil, the border towns, 3/4 an hour, and that's where I used to go to sleep every night and start worrying about the work in the morning.
19: Yep, that's right, when you're driving the truck.
22: Yeah.
19: How's the lady going?
22: Trying to put me in a hospital.
19: Why?
22: Demanding. I don't like demanding women. I've got to tell her to put the handbrake on, but fair dinkum. These things happen.
19: Yep. Well, just keep your wits about you.
22: They always do, mate.
19: I know you do.
22: Now, I heard it was John the bloke talks about politics.
19: Yes, John Preston. Yep.
22: John Preston, yeah.
19: Mm.
22: He said Jacinda's on a,
19: on the way out.
22: I'll sign the death warrant.
19: Well, when you say that, that's the political speak. That's what they say. That's sort of a euphemism. I know what you mean.
22: Sarcastic.
19: No, I know. Well, it looks like they'll be voted out. Is what the is it polling? Or here we go. Premier under threat. Senior Labor MPs are not ruling out Premier Jacinta Allan being toppled as leader before November's election, amid growing fears that the party's position is worse than first thought. Page 6.
22: It's just as bad as all the cars disappearing down in Melbourne.
19: Well, there's crime, there's a lot of issues, yeah. Her time should be up. Senior Labor MPs are not ruling out the polls. Yeah, some polling. There are growing fears across the factions. The party's position ahead of the November election is much worse. Left-wing and right-wing power brokers, everybody wants her out, says here. Says
22: the
19: that there is no imminent spill.
22: You might change the leader, but a zebra never changes its stripes.
19: Yes. Well, John made that point of saying, what is it, the fourth term or the third?

0: cookies in are biscuits. They're biscuits, right?
1: Oh, that's
0: America.
1: Right. Sorry, yes, they're biscuits. Of course they are. All right, mate.
0: Talk later,
1: no
0: Pat.
1: No worries. Okay, there's Mark from Stall. Do you want a break, Ethan? All right, we'll give you a break and we'll come back with your calls and also check some news because the papers are starting to arrive.
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1: Hello there, I'm Pat Panetta. This is Australia Overnight Weekend, Saturday the 6th of June. On this day in 1944, D-Day occurred on this day in 1944. The Allied troops landed on the beaches of Normandy in the biggest land, sea and air operation ever seen. A 1,200-plane airborne assault preceded an amphibious assault involving more than 5,000 vessels. Nearly 160,000 troops crossed the English Channel and more than 2 million Allied troops, wow, from over 12 countries were in France by the end of August. Codenamed Operation Overlord, it involved more than 50,000 tanks, armoured cars, jeeps and trucks, and the Germans foolishly believed the invasion would not take place under the adverse weather conditions. That's right, they thought, and there was all sorts of deception going on, wasn't there? That they sort of thought they'd come, you know, from the back or the front or whatever, and the weather was all frosty and mosty, and then they went through, foggy, and misty, and they attacked anyway. There you go. On this day, D-Day occurred on this day, 1944. Tyler is on the line. Hi there. Oh, Tyler's gone. Okay, on the text. Good morning, Pat. The cherry ripe is also more expensive and smaller. Great show, says Peter. Thank you, Peter. In Marlston, South Australia.

0: Australia. And 133 693 is my number. 0477 693 693 is the text line. I reckon this one here is, and I think he's being cheeky though, Bruce. The churches are worried about Albo going to tax the church funds. There will be shrinkflation on the church plate. I wonder if Albo is going to tax the union, says Bruce. I think he's been a bit cheeky there on the text. But thank you for your text there, Bruce. Some other famous birthdays on this day, the 6th of June. John Henricks was born on this day in Sydney, New South Wales. He's 91 today, born in 1935. The Australian swimmer, he won two gold medals at the 1956 Melbourne Olympics. John Henricks is 91 today. Levi Stubbs, US singer with the Four Tops, was born on this day, 1936. Also, Masaki Sakai was born in Tokyo, Japan on this day. He's 80. Who's Masaki Sakai? He was born in 1946. The Japanese actor, best known for the star of the TV show Monkey. Remember that? People used to go mad for that show and watch it. I never sort of got it. From 1978 to 1980, the program was sometimes called Monkey Magic. That's right, because of the theme song. Also having a birthday today, Björn Borg was born on this day. Born in Sweden on this day, 1956, Björn Borg is, you want to guess how old he is? 70. 70 today for Björn Borg. He won five straight Wimbledon titles between 1976 and 1980, and six French Opens before he suddenly retired in 1982. Also, Mike Gatting was born on this day, having a birthday in Kingsbury, England. 1957 was the year. 69 today, Mike Gatting, the English cricketer. And Simon Day, oh, if you're my vintage, you remember Rat Cat? That's a few big hits, at least one big hit. Oh, Don't Go Now, Rat Cat and Baby Baby. Whack it in there. Oh, no, we won't play it. Oh, I don't know, Ethan. Anyway, Simon Day, if you're listening, born in Sydney, New South Wales, 1966. Simon Day is 60 today from the band Rat Cat, and their big hit was Don't Go Now. Alrighty, if you're having a birthday, you celebrate your day with those famous names. As we get into the day, Saturday, the long weekend for many of our listeners, Broome, a sunny day, 31 degrees. Perth, sunny and 22 today for Perth. Right now it's 8. In Adelaide, a possible shower and 17 degrees. Adelaide right now is 11. In Melbourne, possible shower and 18 today, currently 12. Hobart, a partly cloudy day and 14 degrees. It's 10 degrees right now. In Albury-Wodonga, a partly cloudy day and a top of 14 degrees. For Canberra, some morning frost and then mostly sunny. And right now, Canberra's on 1.8. And the top is 14 today for Canberra. In Wollongong, a sunny day and 19. In Sydney, also sunny, a bit warmer, 20 degrees today for Sydney, currently sitting on 9.5 degrees. In Newcastle, sunny and 20 degrees for Newcastle. Brisbane, a sunny day and 22 for Brisbane. Right now it's 11. In Townsville, sunny and 25. Cairns, mostly sunny, 25 degrees. Sunny day for Darwin, 31. And Alice Springs, a mostly sunny day and a top today of 18 degrees. There you go, your national weather today for Saturday, the 6th of June.
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5: The 5AA Sandful Show. Sandful's not just a game. It's a South Aussie ritual. The Host Plus Sandful League. A league of its own.
6: Thanks for joining us. What a weekend it's been. So much attention on the Sandful because we had no AFL, and what a way it is to have it. We enjoyed it so, so much. Get involved if you did watch along and you got to a game or two and you've got some thoughts on your teams around Adelaide. 8223 0000. Our lines are open. Lots to talk about. And our special guest tonight, Josh Fay from the winning Central Districts. The first time we can say that this season, as I'll welcome in Matt Panos to the 5AA Sample Show tonight. G'day, Matt.
7: G'day, great to be here.
6: Let's get into it. What a week it was. Of course, it started pretty early. Tuesday last week, the mid-season draft caused all sorts of havoc. As we know, it's become a yearly thing, and it's never really changed the narrative, has it, in our state league?
7: No, I don't think so, and I guess the players love it, and as a player, it's only been around for, I think, the last 6 or 7 years, and it's great for guys that get overlooked, and that's why people nominate and play footy. They want to get drafted and play AFL, so six sample players were able to realise that dream and get on an AFL list, but for the clubs, it's certainly not great, and three Eagles players, key players, getting drafted at round 8 of the sample season without being able to, well, they can't get replaced, isn't great for them. And they go from top on the ladder. They've already moved down within a week to second, and they've lost three players. And it makes it, yeah, very, very challenging for those clubs. Even North, they're coming into wanting to play finals. They're equal six, I think, on the ladder, pushing only a game out. They lose their best midfielder, best player in Franco, and their ruckman as well. And key position players, I guess, are a bit harder to fill the void. A midfielder, someone as a half forward, can maybe come in and play some extra minutes, or, you know, a guy that's played twos footy for a few weeks, that's a really good midfielder, gets his opportunity, can take it. But, you know, you lose a ruckman, or you lose your centre half forward or centre half back who plays a vital role in your team, then that makes it very challenging and really hard. And even Westies lose Caleb May. He's I think he went pick 9 in the draft to the Bulldogs, so they lose their ruckman, and they've had a really promising start, and that probably just stunts that growth a little bit. So six players is great recognition for the boys that got drafted. It means that the sample's in a good spot as well, with great players playing, but yeah, it makes it very tough. Ollie Franco, who's had a breakout season, incredible 8 weeks. He's been one of the best players in the competition, gets picked up, and I think next day you're packing your bags. He's coming to West Coast. And as we said before, Caleb May goes to the Doggies, with Tim English having some injury problems. Lucas Cook from Eagles, pick 11, and his teammate Max Beattie, next pick 12. They've been excellent players. Cook has a key defender, but he's a really good intercept mark as well. So he's able to read the ball so well, intercept, but then provide a lot of attacking run. They're players that are really hard to change or replace. I guess Max Beattie's averaged over 20 touches and 2 goals a game, started like a house on fire the first few weeks, but he's been awesome and really consistent. He's gone. Alex Van Wyk, he was a Nord boy, couldn't get a game in the seniors with Harry Boyd playing, won 2 reserves, best and fairest, and then makes the move to North Adelaide, which now seems like a great decision for him and his career. He doesn't have to move out of home, I don't think. He's staying in Adelaide and going to Port. And then Will Punch is a interesting story as well. Played juniors at Sturt. Again, couldn't get a game, leaves, develops his craft last year playing some league footy, and this year has taken another step and he's already training at Collingwood. So they're pretty quick to get you going. They all would have played their games on the weekend as well at their new, I guess, affiliate clubs.
6: Yep.
7: And hopefully some of them get some AFL footy before the end of the year.
6: It's such a bittersweet part of the season because everyone, like you've just gone through their stories, they are fantastic stories. They're persistent. They're all very talented. They are stars of the future in our football generation that we're in right now. And so we want them to have all the successes they can and the best careers they can possibly have. But meanwhile, they leave behind a footy club or three, notably North Adelaide, West Adelaide and the Eagles this season, who will now have to deal with their losses. And they are always significant losses because, like you pointed out, they are key people to the success of their club and the operation inside the footy team. So how does a footy team respond? Have you been in a team when you've had best players taken out of yours? How does a team go about moving forward and problem solving without those stars?
7: I don't think I was a part of a team that had anyone in the mid-season. I don't think so. Very lucky. Very lucky. I know that the last few years there's been more and more. Was a couple of lean years in terms of sample players, but 6 over the last 2 years in 2025. So that's 12 players over the last 2 mid-season drafts. But you just got to pick up the pieces and work out. The clubs might have already had a bit of an understanding of who might have gone, you know, coaches or footy managers or CEOs might have sort of known. So you can't poach players from anywhere else. You might be able to go to an amateur team to grab someone before the deadline happens. I think that's June 30. So you might be, you know, Westies might need to look at an amateur team to try and grab a ruckman. You know, if one's injured, you lose one, you end up with no one. But it's clearly hit the Eagles the hardest. You know, they were fighting for a top 3 finish, if not top, and a double chance, and they lose, you know, 2 key defenders and, you know, their best small forward who can play some midfield time as well. So that really dampens, especially with what I would say is like the top 4 with Nord themselves, Sturt and Glenelg. That probably shifts the Eagles to maybe like the 4th position. Obviously they've banked quite a few wins already, but, you know, if you slip into 4th or 5th, you've got to win every game to win a grand final.
6: We've seen this in the past, though. So Sam Jacobs would be, not that he's got hair to rip out, but he would be if he did, because the 3 seasons he's been involved at the Eagles, the first one, they started 6-2. They got raided by the mid-season draft, dropped off, and I think just scraped into 5th.
7: Yeah, they did.
6: Last year, they started 5-1 or 5-2. Again, injuries. Crippled them. Couldn't play finals. Just dropped out at the last minute. And then this year, they start top 6-1. It's happened again. Mid-season draft, they lose by 44 points to the Norwood Footy Club. And all of a sudden, that dreaded feeling returns to that football club around maybe it's deja vu. Really hope it isn't this time around. I really hope they can find a way through it because I'm starting to feel for the Eagles the way this has unfolded the last couple of years the same way. But this is what can happen. The impact of such a draft along the way. And interestingly, hearing the comments of the Sample during the week as well around the compensation they get back, because that is a major component of this. Sure, you can take the best players, but as long as the clubs get looked after, $10,000 per player, is that enough?
7: Well, I don't think so. I saw that it's stayed the same since 2019. And obviously, a lot of things have changed in 7 years, but you think about making finals and a grand final and ticket sales and more people going to games and how much money a club could make or won't make now by potentially not playing finals. So, yeah, that's hard. I don't think it is enough compensation. I think players get or clubs get a little bit more if they're drafted in the national draft. So whether that remains the same, but it's obviously a bit of a sticky point, and clubs would be really happy for their players to go, but also not happy that they lose their players. Chances of winning become a lot harder, and also they're not, I guess, compensated fairly. But and then some of the players, obviously, the salary cap hasn't gone up for a long time either within the sample, so that is like another challenge with player payments,
8: yeah,
7: as well. So it's yeah, it's an interesting situation, but we're one game off the halfway point of the sample season, and yeah, for some clubs to get decimated like that, it's really, really tough.
6: Well, let's start with the top of the table clash that was on Sunday, the Redlegs and the Eagles at the Parade. And again, like we said, 44 points was the margin in the end. The Eagles could only muster up 7-7-49, and that's a inflated score, I think. Late in the game, they got some junk goals, which sort of pegged that margin back a bit. Norwood, 13-15-93. That was, it felt like a 10-goal victory for the Redlegs.
7: Well, Norwood were up by, I think, more than 10 goals, and Eagles were able to kick a few late just to make the scoreboard look a little bit nicer, but they're probably reeling after that game. Oh, you know, the mid-season draft being taken on Tuesday, probably have one or two trainings, but Norwood seemed to certainly be hitting their strap, an even amount of goal kickers. Declan Hamilton has been playing some great footy late in his career. He's been awesome. Nick Rokar, another 30-plus touch game and a goal. Aaron Francis has been an amazing recruit.
6: 16 marks
7: and 32 touches as a centre half back is incredible. Him and Pierce Seymour just patrolling the back line so well, and they got the number one defence in the competition.
6: Yeah, rightfully so. That's an amazing back line. You cannot get through that. And even if you are the best attacking team, which the Eagles are, they struggled yesterday. Let's go down to Noarlunga and talk about South Adelaide and Sturt, which the Panthers had the early jump. They got the first couple of goals, but Sturt were able to take control from there.
7: Yeah, they did. They started the game well and thought that, you know, this was a great test for them to play against Sturt, who'd won a few in a row as well. But I think Sturt's class and quality, they started to, I guess, win the contested ball a little bit more, that they were just off in that first 10 or 15 minutes, got the game on their turn. Snelling and Lewis, you know, can say that every week with nearly 60 touches between them, and they're absolute balls in there. Alex Holt had another great game, and again, they've had four or five guys kick multiple goals, so they're not just relying on anyone. But, you know, some positive signs there for South as well, being able to hang in there.
6: Yeah, they're improving. South Adelaide going down, though, by 29 points in that result. 103-74, the final score. The other game yesterday was the Roosters and Glenelg, and it was quite a big win in the end for Glenelg. They won by 45 points, 86-41, and it fell away for the Roosters in the second half.
7: Yeah, they did, as Glenelg often do when they've got their momentum and Lockie Hosey's up and about. They're very hard to stop, and they just sort of rode that through back end of the second quarter into the last half, I guess. And Hosey kicks another five goals, three this week. He's having nearly 10 shots a game on goal and looking super dangerous. I think the second half of the season is going to be pretty tough for North Adelaide, losing Ruckman and I guess their best, most prolific ball winner, who's had a breakout season so far. I think they're probably going to struggle. So we'll see how they go in the next 10 weeks, and a game that the Bays needed to win, and they did, and they stay in touch with the top three.
6: And the final game as well is Central District and West Adelaide, which was the Saturday match standalone out at the Ponderosa, and it was a great win for the Dogs. They came back after being down at half time. They had 5-1 kicked against them, and then they kicked 6 of the next 7 goals to win the game in front of a spirited crowd in a very, very wet conditions on Saturday.
7: Oh, yeah, it was very wet. Wherever you are, I think you would have got rained out, but I guess conditions that they love, tough, hard, a great game of footy at halftime. I don't know, maybe we'll speak to Josh, see what Tomo said at halftime. 1-6, you're not winning many games when that happens, but maybe it was the spark they needed to revive their season, and kicking six goals to one in the second half. Aiden Grace was excellent, kicking 3 goals in pretty trying conditions for a key forward. So they'll take that win. Westies, if they win that, they sort of potentially stay in touch, but I think that really hurts them for a finals finish and playing footy in September. But a great win by Central's, and they've lost those close games, so many of them, but a great second half where they were able to put it together, and I think they'll be pretty happy getting a win on the board and getting 2 points.
6: So just a look at the ladders around the place. So the Ken Farmer, I want to start there. Lockie Hosey's got himself in front by 8 goals right now. He's on 28 at the top of the league, absolutely dominating. He's kicked 5, I think, in the last 2 games now, so 5 and 5 in a row. Josh Hones on 20 for Sturt and Liam McBean on 18 with Tristan Binder from Norwood with 18 as well, who's played one less game, so he's had some good form. Let's go to the ladder itself. Norwood are on top. They have the same record as the Eagles and Glenelg below them in second and third. They're all 6-2, those three clubs, but good percentage. In fact, very superior percentage for the Red Legs, 63% versus 58% for the Eagles and 55% for the Bays. Sturt are 5-3. They sit in fourth position. The Panthers are in fifth, rounding out the top five for now with a 4-4 record. And then it's the Crows and North Adelaide with West, Port and Central's at the bottom. That's the bottom five. So we'll speak next to Josh Fay from the Bulldogs, because what a day it was for Central District supporters. They finally got themselves a victory on the season after what was a very long drought to open it. We'll talk to Josh Fay next.
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5: 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It's a South Aussie ritual. 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
6: Thanks for joining us. It's 12 minutes to 7. We have to get over this amazing game. It unfolded at the Ponderosa on Saturday. It was wet, it was wild, it was tough conditions to play in, and the Dogs, who hadn't won a game all year, were in need, desperate need, and at halftime they were down 5-1. You thought, how are they going to find a way out of this? Well, they did. They kicked 6-1 in the second half and blew Westies out of the water to come back and win by 10 points. And in the rooms afterwards, the scenes were very, very good. I reckon Josh Fay, who's our next guest here on the Sample Show, can let us in on how it all unfolded. Josh, thanks for your time tonight.
15: No dramas at all. Thanks for having me on.
6: Mate, what a fantastic game. You played very well. We'll get to your performance in a moment, but as a team, how much did that mean to you?
15: Yeah, it was massive. Obviously, as I said, I'm not going to say we needed it, but yeah, it was a lot of weight off the shoulders given how the season started for us, which we obviously have been quite disappointed with, but yeah, it was really nice to get a win.
7: Absolutely, it was a sensational comeback win, and I guess your second halves and fourth quarters haven't been great throughout the campaign so far. What was Tomo's advice? Did he give you a bit of a rev up? He can be known for that at halftime to get the boys going.
15: Not really, to be honest. He was actually quite calm at halftime, which to be honest, I'm not sure a lot of us were expecting. But I mean, him being calm obviously helps keeping the playing group calm. He just showed us a few patches of where we were getting done by West Adelaide, because they were tremendous in the first half. And we went out with a match. We came back to roll, each player playing their individual role to their best ability, and that would take us a long way. And then, obviously being a part of the midfield, we got absolutely smacked in the first half. I think clearances were 28-4. At half time. So, yeah, I mean, we weren't getting first use of the ball, which showed on the scoreboard. But, yeah, obviously, we turned that around the second half and we showed we can play some quite damaging footy when everyone plays their role.
7: No, absolutely. That's a huge turnaround and an awesome effort. You've been playing sort of a bit across halfback and through the midfield. Where do you see the best position moving forward, or how, I guess, does the club want to see that role for you?
15: Yeah, it's a bit week to week at the moment. Obviously, spending the last 2 weeks majority midfield, which I've really enjoyed my time there. And I think personally, I think I can add a lot to our midfield. So at the moment, I think midfield's best suited. And yeah, we'll obviously work through week to week with that with the coaching staff. But yeah, I mean, Luke, I've had a great season to date. He's been our main distributor out of halfback. So while as long as he's playing well and continues to do what he's doing, then yeah, I think we'll do just fine with just one of us off the half-back and then the other in the midfield.
7: No, that sounds like a pretty good combo. Even if you're both playing half-back, you use the ball beautifully across there. But I guess, personally, from watching, it makes sense getting you up the ground a bit more, trying to get some beautiful delivery to your forwards. How have you fitted into the club, obviously, coming across from Sydney this year, and who, I guess, are some of the players that have sort of taken you under their wing and shown you around SA?
15: Yeah, there's been a few. The club have been tremendous all the way up from, obviously, Rossi, footy manager, Greg Edwards, CEO, coaching staff. They've made the transition really seamless, and it's been quite easy, actually. So I did think it would be challenging, but yeah, haven't had any issues at all. They were really good. Our players-wise, built pretty good relationships with Aidan Grace, Bo Thomas and Luca Whiteland, and then obviously that connection back to home with Harry Grant. Known him since we're about 5 years old, so yeah, he's obviously a main one as well.
7: Was he influential in trying to get you over Harry Grant?
15: Yeah, definitely. He's been one of my best mates, as I said, since we're about 5 years old, so having that connection piece there was obviously spoke to him a fair bit throughout the off season last year when I did have to make a decision on where I wanted to pursue my football next. And yeah, he played a massive part, obviously, in that.
7: That's awesome. There's no better player than that, I think, than Harry Grant. He's had an excellent career in the Sample so far. What was the vibe around the club, I guess, for the first 7 weeks? Did it, were you guys down in the dumps after being so close so many times? And do you think this win can, I guess, change your season around?
15: Yeah, absolutely. I think you've summed it up there pretty well. We've been so close so many times, and that's probably what's been the frustrating part is we've actually played quite some good football throughout the year, but there's just probably been 5 to 10 minute lapses in games that have ultimately cost us the game. And I think we're talking about it last week. We've lost the four or five games we've lost. From a combined 16 points. So hindsight's a wonderful thing, but you could quite easily say we should be 4-4. But yeah, we're not. But yeah, I think that the win on the weekend is massive for the confidence of the group and to show that when we play the right brand of footy that we can compete.
6: Well, let's hope there's more good footy to come. Josh, thank you so much for your time tonight. Wish we had more time to chat, but we are almost out tonight. But go well for the rest of the season. I'm sure we'll catch up soon.
15: Beautiful. Thanks, guys. Thanks for having me on.
6: Josh Fahey from the Central District Football Club. And just yet again, like we heard him say, just would have been so good for the morale and being able to keep that belief in amongst the group going forward. That is a good result. So that is it for round 8. We have to look ahead to round 9 now because it continues this weekend and we have our full suite of matches back with 5 matches and 10 teams all in action. Let's start with Saturday. In fact, they're all... except for one on Saturday because it's the long weekend, of course. So Eagles and the Central District Footy Club at Woodville is our first game.
7: This has got an upset potentially written all over it, I think, after, I guess, the 2 different weeks the club's had. And I think Central's might, have that confidence and belief and, a bit of energy after winning against a team that's had such a good start, but might be dropping off with some key players leaving in the mid-season draft. So I think that is one to watch and could be an upset in the making.
6: I like that indeed. The Roosters and West Adelaide play at Prospect.
7: Well, that's 7th versus 8th, so they're sort of both around the mark, so that's another huge game. And I don't know which way this is going to go. They both had good starts to the season, then probably dropped off in the last 3 or 4 weeks. So maybe a draw, but it would be, I think it'll be a close game.
6: Your Channel 7 game of the week is the Panthers up against the Adelaide Crows down at Noarlunga.
7: Well, another cracker because the Panthers are in 5th and Crows are in 6th, so I think the winner jumps in to that finals spot. But if South win, then they go potentially 2 games clear and create a bit of space to try and grab that 5th spot. So that's another huge game.
6: Glenelg and Port Adelaide is the final Saturday game as well. That'll be down at the Bay.
7: We don't know what Port can bring, but I think Glenelg are going to be too strong. They play so well at home. They're in ripping form, equal top. I think another bag for Hosey of 5+ on the weekend.
6: And then the grand final rematch on Monday. It's not the grand final rematch. I apologise. Norwood and Sturt play on the Monday, of course, King's birthday. It is at Thomas Farms Oval at Unley. That'll be a fantastic clash, you'd expect.
7: Yeah, both teams in red-hot form. Norwood's won 6 in a row. Sturt's won a few. They play well at Thomas Farms Oval, Easter Monday. I think last year... the Casey Voss soccer goal.
6: It's gone right,
7: in the game
6: yes.
7: when they were in the last 10 seconds from about 30 metres.
6: One of the most insane finishes I've ever seen.
7: I think that kicked 3 goals in the last 4 minutes or less.
6: And they weren't even close the whole game. Like they'd stayed in the arm's distance, but that last 5 minutes was thrilling football.
7: It was amazing. Hopefully another spectacle like that. If the weather holds up and get all this rain out early in the week, they might get 6 to 8,000 hopefully on Monday.
6: All right. Well, best of luck to all your teams across the weekend. Thank you again once again for your time, Matt. Loved it.
7: Thank you very much.
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1: A possible shower or two and 17 today with the 6 o'clock news. Good morning, I'm Alice Burton.
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1: The Prime Minister will hold meetings with his New Zealand counterpart in Queensland today. Federal politics reporter Nelson Scott has the details.
3: Christopher Luxon is in Noosa for the annual Australia-New Zealand Leaders Meeting. He'll hold talks with Anthony Albanese about finding ways to drive economic growth, boost defence cooperation, and enhance engagement in the Pacific. The pair will also address a roundtable with business leaders from both nations to deepen bilateral investment. The meetings come on the 75th anniversary of the alliance under the ANZUS Treaty. Mr. Luxon will return home this evening.
1: A UK watchdog report has revealed former Prince Andrew pocketed undisclosed rental income by subletting three cottages on his Windsor estate. The National Audit Office found he was making money from the properties while paying virtually nothing for the Royal Lodge he lived in. A parliamentary inquiry into royal property arrangements is scheduled for later this year. Astronauts aboard the International Space Station have avoided having to abandon the craft after an air leak triggered emergency procedures. Russian cosmonauts had to patch up cracks, leading to a worsening air leak in the aging module. Ground control staff issuing the order to retreat to the safety of an escape craft.
4: Crew Dragon established safe haven. And if we need to suit up, we will do that once we're inside the Dragon. We will not suit up prior.
1: Fewer Australians are falling victim to scams when compared to a year ago, but the financial cost remains high. $76 million lost in the first 3 months of this year. ACCC Deputy Chairwoman Katrina Lowe says scammers are becoming more sophisticated.
5: So be cautious if a website or ad creates a sense of urgency or promises a really great bargain or high return. In those sort of circumstances, remember those three words: stop, check, protect.
1: And Royal Australian Artillery soldiers will conduct a 21-gun salute in Adelaide today to mark the King's birthday. The event commences at midday at the Torrens Parade Ground with a 105mm howitzer gun firing one round every 10 seconds until all 21 blank rounds have been used. Turning to 5AA Sport, and the Bulldogs have staged a stunning second half fight back to sink the Wayward Hawks by 6 points.
6: They've won three in a row by a kick. First the Demons, then the Pies, and now they bring down the Hawks. 12-5-77 to 9-17-71.
1: Port Adelaide are west and ready to roll out a game-breaking forward for the first time tonight. They're hoping Tom Cochran will cause some headaches for West Coast. Lockie Jones and Jackson Mead also return to the side. The Crows are still flying high after pulling off a season-defining win over Geelong in Adelaide on Thursday. The team last night marking their Hall of Fame with Erin Phillips making history as the first woman inducted. Two-time club champion Scott Thompson was also honoured, the pair joining the likes of Andrew McLeod, Mark Rusciuto and Tony Modra. And the lineup for the men's French Open final is set. Second seed Alexander Zverev will take on Italian Filavo Caboli. That's sport. Now checking 5AA traffic.
2: 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Salisbury Highway opposite Mawson Lakes.
7: In Dry Creek, there's a burst water main on Churchill Road North near Cormac Road. One lane is closed to outbound. Rail crossing works in Black Forest on South Road near Crossroads. Speeds are down to 40 there. Same to an Ottaway for sewer works on Kapara Road near Martin Avenue and in Kensington Park for gas works on Kensington Road near Alpha Street for Citybound. 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Adelaide's most accurate traffic on 5AA.
1: To the 5AA forecast, a possible shower and 17 today, partly cloudy, 18 tomorrow, sunny and 18 for the King's birthday, and a shower or two and 19 on Tuesday. Right now, it's 10 degrees on 5AA, always Adelaide.
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8: Good morning, everybody. It is 5 minutes past 6, 8223 0000. I'm by my lonesome today. Michael Keelan is on the sick list. He hopefully should be back tomorrow. It is, it's gone through the building a bit. I feel a little bit sorry for my boss. He's had a lot of people sick. Roe's been off for a couple of weeks. But we are here. Everything is wiped down. I don't plan on getting sick at all. I think my boss was concerned because it is the King's birthday long weekend. But the girls are in today. Liz is producing. Alice is in the newsroom. I hope you will join us. Gee, how was that rain during the week? It just didn't seem to stop, did it? It was good, but everything's a little bit mushy out there. But I want to find out a little bit later. How much did you get in your gauge? We'll chat about that as well. But speaking of the flu, even though it has been, a lot of people have been sick, there's been a drop. I suppose flu is different to having a cold. Listen to me, my voice is going crazy. So there's actually been a drop in recorded flu cases this year. So it says the Australian Centre for Disease Control believes there might be increased population immunity because so many people were infected last year. And obviously, but you still, I mean, I do have my flu shot. I'm not concerned about that because in my head, I mean, I don't love getting medication. Who likes taking medication? But I don't want to get really sick if you get the flu. I mean, it's not meant to stop you from getting sick. It's just meant to help the symptoms, helps not for you to end up in hospital. So touch wood that no one else gets it that we know. So from January to May last year, the end of May, there were 33 cases detected. And this year down, so 96,000 cases over the, I don't understand this, sorry, these figures. There were just over 33,000 cases detected between January to May this year. It is down, so the same period last year, almost 96,500 cases. Oh my goodness me, that is a big difference. Anyway, hopefully you're not sick. If you are, please feel better. Take care of yourself. What's your remedy? I suppose it's just sleep, isn't it? Lots of water, honey and lemon, all those kind of things, fruit and veg. But then when you're ill, you just feel like eating toast, don't you? Just a buttery Vegemite-y toast. Also, we heard in Alice's news, more the Hall of Fame, the Crows Hall of Fame was last night. We'll chat to Sport with KG in the next hour. But we heard Erin Phillips, the first female to be inducted into the Hall of Fame in Adelaide. She was basketball first, then AFLW. Who else? There's a few names on the list. Barry Downs. He was a foundation staff member, helped shape the Adelaide Football Club. Scott Thompson. He is two-time club champion. Then Sean Wren. Of course, we know of Sean Wren. Three knee reconstructions. He had it in his career. Oh, my goodness me. Darren Jarman. He obviously was in the Crows. Yeah, there was all those fantastic players. So I'm sure KG and Cornsey will talk more about the Hall of Fame. I mean, you are more than welcome to ring up and tell me your player that you would have inducted, but you know, my knowledge of football is not amazing, but I'm still happy. I'm learning slowly. I appreciate it, but I've I'm tipping this year for the first time in a very, very long time, and I'm sort of getting into it a bit. I was so annoyed when Hawthorn lost last night, but I did tip the Crows. I was very happy. I think I was only two of us tipped them, so that was good. I want to win the money. There's $500 at stake. I need to win. 8223 0000. Peter from Marlston. Hello, how are you?
9: Good morning. I'm well, thank you. I just wanted to congratulate Erin and a worthy recipient. Her dad, Greg, played for Port Magpies and was outstanding. Also, I would like to let everyone know that on Thursday we've got our three-monthly luncheon at the Cremorne on Unley Road, bus stop 5. There'll be a $25 Foodland voucher up for grabs and a few guests, and we're hoping to get a few people from AA there, including you, Angie. I bet you're working.
8: No, yeah, Thursday.
9: What about Liz?
8: No, she's working too. No, Thursday's my booking the show and prepping the day, yeah. And because it's a long weekend, everything's a lot more difficult.
9: Yeah, the other thing is, are you doing the show Monday or not?
8: Yes.
9: So you're doing Saturday, Sunday, Monday?
8: Yeah.
9: Okay, because Leif mentioned he's on with KG Monday after you then, so it'll be and I'm on my way to Unley to watch Sturt take on the Redlegs, and I haven't been to Unley all year, and it's a big event at Unley too. There's a food and wine thing inside the ground organised by Sue Dewing and the wonderful staff and the reception there. Anyway, I'd just like to wish everyone a happy weekend, and I hope Sturt win, and for Lizzie's sake, I hope Port win tonight, and let's make it at least a happy weekend for South Australian teams in the AFL.
8: Yes, lovely.
9: That's it.
8: All right. Thank you very much, Peter. Thanks so much. Peter from Marlston. 8223 0000. Should we do that call now? Yeah, I'll just quickly do something, Liz, and then I'll get to Sue in just a second. Just a little bit of news that came out overnight. The only reason, are you familiar with this actor? I didn't watch Ted Lasso, but the Ted Lasso fans would know who he is. But then the Buffy fans would know who he is. British actor Anthony Head has died from pneumonia complications. So he was 72. He was in Buffy the Vampire Slayer, like I said, Ted Lasso. Liz said he was in Little Britain as well. I'm just trying to look at what his early stuff was. He was in the movie The Iron Lady. He played the deputy, Geoffrey Howe, the deputy to Prime Minister Margaret Thatcher. That was where Meryl Streep played that role. Silent Witness, Man Child. So people would know Anthony Head. Sadly, he passed away.
10: Cult allowances for your youth, but I expect a certain amount of responsibility, and instead of which you enslave yourself to this cult.
11: You don't like the colour?
10: You are the slayer. Lives depend upon you.
8: That was Anthony Head, sadly passed away at the age of 72. Hello, Sue. How are you?
12: Yeah, hi. He played Giles.
8: In Buffy. Buffy?
12: Yeah, he was Buffy's boss.
8: He
12: was her, yeah.
8: Yeah.
12: As soon as you said the name, I knew. He played Giles.
8: Yeah, see, his most recent role was Ted Lasso, but I haven't seen Ted Lasso.
12: I loved Buffy, so always watched Buffy the Vampire Slayer, and Giles was her, kind of her sensei and guided her.
8: Yeah.
12: But we also lost, Ray from Doctor Hook. A couple of weeks ago.
8: Which one's Ray? He's not the one.
12: The lead singer.
8: Oh, the one with the patch.
12: No. I can't pronounce his last name.
8: I'll look him up.
12: Yeah, he was the lead singer of Doctor Hook. He wrote Girls Can Get It and When You're in Love with a Beautiful Woman. And
8: did he write Baby Make Your Blue Jeans? Baby Make Your Blue Jeans.
12: He wrote most
8: jeans
12: of the songs that they,
8: Is it Dennis Lockiero?
12: Sorry, I wasn't thinking Ray. Dennis. Yes, Dennis.
8: So Lockerie, kidney issues.
12: Dennis, we lost him. He was only in his 60s, which is very sad. He had kidney problems. I think he was about 67. So there's another one gone.
8: 76.
12: 76.
8: Still.
12: I'm dyslexic.
8: No, that's okay.
12: But, yeah, because I love Dr. Hook, so that was very sad to hear.
8: Yeah.
12: And it's just a quick call. I just want to let everyone know the op shop's closed today because there's a wedding at the church.
8: Okay.
12: And as we're right next to the church, they told us they need the car park, so we've got the day off.
8: What if the wedding guests need some outfits for their wedding?
12: Well, we've got a couple of wedding dresses, and so we've got the day off today. But I've had 95 mils this week.
8: Wow.
12: Yeah. We are, the horses are swimming out in the paddock. It's a lake. We've had so much rain. It's just been relentless. I mean, it's nice to fill your tanks up, but now they're running over and nothing is soaking in. It's, you know, when you sort of get dumped all in one go like that, Tuesday was the worst. I got 50 mils on Tuesday.
8: Gosh.
12: So it was a very wet day.
8: Yeah.
12: But, you know, I know it's winter and all that stuff and stop whinging. I get it.
8: No,
12: but,
8: it was a long time coming though, wasn't it,
12: It was, you know. So hopefully, you know, we'll have a nice

0: And thank you for playing Barry Manilow.
1: Oh, that's right. Someone complained about Barry Manilow. But I haven't heard Barry. I haven't heard that song for such a long time.
0: I play Barry a lot. I love Barry. Sorry.
1: Yeah, he's good.
0: He is good and great songwriter. And, you know, if you really want to get people going on the dance floor, play Copacabana.
1: Yes.
0: You know, we all know the word.
1: Yeah, we do. All right. So we'll have a nice day off.
0: Thanks.
1: Thank you.
0: I'll catch you soon.
1: See you later. Okay. Thank you, Sue. I was just looking, and I do want to know in a little bit something about your rain gauge. So just have in your mind how much is in there, but I want to chat to you about it. I'm just looking at the reservoir levels on the SA Water page. So these are, I think it says each weekday. So this would be from yesterday. So according to that, so this is 24 hours, so from yesterday, the 5th of June, reservoir levels at 45%. This time last year, 36%. So that's not too bad. I thought they would have been higher than 45% with all the rain that we had this week. But we'll check in with the Weather Bureau after the break to see if we're going to be expecting more. And here's a little bit of Dr. Hook. Dennis Locchiere, is that how you say his name? Sadly passed away.
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2: Michael Keelan is on the sick list. He's been hit with the dreaded lurgy, but hopefully he'll be back on board tomorrow with the gardening show. 8223 0000. Someone said it's been, so with the reservoir levels, it said it's been 45% for the last 8 days. Because this says 24 hours to 8 a.m., 5th of the 6th. Okay. I would have thought that it would, gone up a lot. But anyway, we'll see what happens. Are we expecting any more? Maybe Simon can tell us how much we've got in the last week. Simon Timke, Bureau of Meteorology. Hello.
3: Good morning, Angie.
2: How's your rain gauge?
3: Well, it's been working pretty hard the last few days, hasn't it? And sort of through May as well. We were a bit above average for May. I think we ended up with about 88 millimetres. Hang on a sec, I've got it right here. So, yeah, we ended up with, 83 millimetres for May here in the city, and obviously more than that around the hills. And in June so far, we've had 41 millimetres.
2: That's plenty
3: more around the hills.
2: Is that above average for June, or is that kind of where
3: it's a bit early yet. The June average is, I think it's quite a bit above that. But, you know, we've still got a lot of months to go. So June average is 72 and the median is 66. A fair bit of months to go, but certainly a good start from a rainfall point of view.
2: So long weekend, not as wet as what it definitely wasn't during the week.
3: We're falling under the influence of a high-pressure system that's sort of moving across the north of the state. Currently it's centred up over the sort of the Flinders district there, and it's continuing to move eastwards over the weekend. So much more stable conditions than we've seen over the last week or so. Still likely to see a chance of a shower or two about the place today, but very little in the way of totals. Looking on the radar at the moment, a couple of very light showers around the hills, but further south a little bit more. There's a shower moving across just south of Mount Compass, a couple up towards the Barossa Valley as well, and just to the east of Port Wakefield. So a possible shower about the place, but less frequent than we've had the last few days. And we'll probably struggle to get much more than a millimetre or so. The winds today, pretty light. Looking around the area at the moment, we've got a light northeasterly over the Adelaide Plains and a light northwesterly over the hills. Looks like there's quite a bit of low cloud around the hills too, so a bit of a foggy start if you're up around the hills. And for our temperatures, we had an overnight minimum temperature of 10.8 degrees at 5:30, currently sitting on only just above that on 10.9 degrees. And expecting a maximum of 17 for the city today. Around the suburbs, 17 as well for Elizabeth, Glenelg, Noarlunga, 16 degrees for Mount Barker today, Angie.
2: All right. Still need to have the heated blanket on, but that's okay.
3: It's that time of year, isn't it?
2: It is that time of the year. Anything else to report?
3: No, not really. The rest of the weekend, though, obviously a long weekend, so people getting out and about. We do have a couple of dry days on the way for Sunday and Monday, partly cloudy for Sunday, maybe a little bit of morning fog, but we stay under the influence of that high-pressure system, so it gives us light winds. Temperatures pretty similar to those of today, down to 10 overnight, the maximum of 18 for Sunday. Monday, the public holiday, looks like a sunny day with north and northeasterly winds. 11 degrees the minimum for Monday morning and 18 degrees the maximum. Then there's a front on the way, which we'll see move across the Adelaide area on Wednesday, but another mostly sunny day on Tuesday ahead of that with the north to northeasterly winds and up to 21 degrees for Tuesday. So if you're after a warmer day, Tuesday's looking like the warmest day of the next week, I think, Angie.
2: All right, lovely. Thank you, Simon.
3: Thanks, Angie.
2: Simon Timke, Bureau of Meteorology. Yeah, great. Those 21-degree days, great for the weeds, the wet, then the weeds come, don't they, Alice?
4: Just the word sunshine makes me happy.
2: Gosh, it just didn't stop.
4: How cold was it yesterday?
2: I know.
4: Crazy. It is winter, I guess.
2: I know.
4: We have to deal with it.
2: I know. The cat just, she just will not get off this heated blanket.
4: I don't blame her. Goodness me. I had a cat jump out in front of me on Green Hill Road this morning on the way to work. I know. It just jumped out in my line of vision, and lucky I avoided disaster.
2: Oh, no.
4: Cats, goodness me, out all hours of the night.
2: No, that's not right. No. If Edna was at, well, A, I would never let her outside at that time in the morning. But I wouldn't be able to sleep. If my cat was outside, I couldn't sleep.
4: Well, same here. If little Dolly got out,
2: oh my goodness,
4: she'd be a menace to society. Digging holes at the moment, she is.
2: She. But look, oh, so it's all muddy and excellent. It's all happening. Excellent.
4: Yes, comes in great. With the muddy paws and whatnot. I'm sure other dogs are like that too. But I have to say, great news for South Australian athletes at the moment. We saw Erin Phillips overnight inducted into the Hall of Fame for the Adelaide Crows. Such a great mentor and inspiration for other young sporting stars. And then in the paper today, you might have seen that I think it's Iona Malie, that's how you pronounce her name. She's only 17 years old. She plays for the Adelaide United. She's their goalkeeper, but she's just been selected in the first Matildas squad.
2: Oh, wow. Oh, good excellent. News. Oh, well done.
4: Yeah.
2: I reckon I know Do her. You? I think I used to work with her mum.
4: Wow.
2: Because I'm friends with him with someone on Facebook, and they kept saying about their daughter going to the Matildas. So I reckon it's her.
4: You should reach out to her.
2: I think
4: that's
2: she used to work
4: news.
2: Here.
4: Wow.
2: Her mum.
4: There you go.
2: She's working creative, I think.
4: But also it's all happening for NASA. With 5 astronauts aboard the International Space Station, they've been forced to take emergency shelter and prepare for evacuation. They had a worsening air leak.
2: So they were up there?
4: I believe so. So members of the American, French and Russian crew were ordered into their docked SpaceX capsule for 2 hours while engineers had to monitor the drop in cabin pressure. So disaster has been averted. That safety alert has been stood down, but still concerning.
2: So they've gone back into their ship or whatever they call it.
4: I believe so. I don't know. I just don't trust anything. These days, technology, space capsules, you wouldn't get, I don't even trust a lift these days.
2: No. Did you take the stairs this morning?
4: Well, I don't know where they are actually in this building. That's a good...
2: I'll show you.
4: Thank you, Angie.
2: Yes, just to the side there as you're going to the bathroom and just keep going.
4: Keep until going down?
2: Until you can't get...
4: Right, okay, yeah. I might get lost. I will need you to direct me.
2: Yes, I will definitely
4: right,
2: show
4: I'll
2: you.
4: Jump into the studio.
2: Thank you very much, Alice. Thank you very much. 8223 0000. Phil says, if the reservoir level hasn't changed much in the past week, maybe the person with the dipstick is on holiday, or there could be another conspiracy theory. Well, I don't know. Thank you, Phil. I don't know. That's what it says. It's I can't find sort of the figures for each day. I suppose they do it as a whole. But in the Barossa this week, rainfall 58.2 millimetres, 62.2 little Para Millbrook, 77.2. This is what I want to do. I want you to call me right now. Give Liz a call, 8223 0000. I want to know what's in your rain gauge this week. I'll tell you mine. Just come on, just tell us. Let's see how we fared.

0: up-to-the-minute news for South Australia. This is 5AA News. Always Adelaide.
1: A possible shower or two in 17 today with the 6:30 news. Good morning, I'm Alice Burton.
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1: Prime Minister Anthony Albanese will meet with his New Zealand counterpart in Queensland today. The pair will discuss ways of driving economic growth, boosting defence cooperation and enhancing engagement in the Pacific. The two leaders will also address a round table with business leaders from both nations. Meanwhile, the federal government has tasked the Productivity Commission with finding ways to boost Australia's housing supply and fix the affordability crisis. Commission Chair Danielle Wood says boosting supply is more effective at cooling property markets than the budget's controversial tax changes. Recommendations will be handed to the Treasurer early next year to help drag house prices back in line with average wages. Australia's e-safety commissioner has broken ranks with the Albanese government, labelling the under-16 social media ban a blunt force approach. Julie Inman Grant says the legislation was drafted very quickly and has left her regulator with a lack of potent powers to take on big tech. The latest data reveals 70% of children are successfully bypassing the restrictions to stay on banned apps. Scrutiny is mounting against Andrew Mountbatten Windsor after revelations he secretly pocketed rental cash from properties on his royal estate. A new release reported shows the former prince charged tenants to live in cottages at Royal Lodge, despite living at the property himself for over 20 years without paying monthly rent. Astronauts aboard the International Space Station have avoided having to abandon the craft after an air leak triggered emergency procedures. Russian cosmonauts had to patch up cracks, leading to a worsening air leak in an aging module. Ground control staff had ordered them to retreat the safety of an escaped craft.
3: Crew Dragon established safe haven. And if we need to suit up, we will do that once we're inside the Dragon. We will not suit up prior.
1: The crew have since returned to normal operations. And tech giant Anthropic has revealed more than 80% of its new software code is now being written by AI instead of humans. The company is using the data to warn the tech industry is racing towards a dangerous threshold where machines will outpace humans. It's now calling for a global freeze on developing even greater powerful AI systems. Now turning to 5AA Sport, and the Hawks head into the bye after a night of wasteful kicking to lose by 6 points against the Bulldogs. Hawthorn went into the second half of the game leading by nearly 5 goals, but then booted just 1 major. Round 13 continues today. First up, North Melbourne taking on Fremantle in Bunbury. Meanwhile, Erin Phillips has made history becoming the first woman inducted into the Adelaide Crows Hall of Fame. The announcement made at last night's celebrations where two-time club champion Scott Thompson was also honoured. Taylor Walker, meanwhile, has been suspended and will miss the club's clash against the Western Bulldogs next Thursday. Scans have also shown Cullum Archie has sustained another hamstring strain. In the Super Netball, everything will be on the line for the Thunderbirds in Sydney today. A win over the Swifts would secure the minor premiership and give them the momentum heading into the finals. And Ferrari has topped the timesheets in both opening practice sessions for the Monaco Grand Prix. That's sport. Now to the 5AA forecast. A possible shower and 17 today. Partly cloudy, 18 tomorrow. Sunny and 18 for the King's birthday. And a shower or two and 19 for Tuesday. Right now, it's 11 degrees on 5AA, always Adelaide.
4: Hello, Stacey Lee here. 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
12: It is just me. Michael Keelan is off today. Hopefully he'll be back tomorrow. It is 21 minutes to 7. Give me a call, 8223 0000. Today on the show, there's a new restaurant opening in Adelaide. All we hear about is restaurants and cafes closing, so it's good to hear. We'll chat about that. We'll chat to someone. Adelaide Cabaret Festival is on until the 21st of June. And also, why do we actually feel hungrier after weight loss? So we'll chat to someone about a study, research that they did on exactly that. Is it a mental thing? Is it a physiological thing?

0: give Liz a call. She is back and she's ready to take your calls. I just want to know what's in your own gauge this week. How did it go? I want to talk to you though. 8223 0000. Jeff, Williamstown, 66 for the week. Wow. So, Jeff, I worked it out because my rain gauge is in centimetres and I can't read the other side. So mine said, so I emptied it Monday morning, so maybe about 10 o'clock Monday morning, and then I went out yesterday. It says 11 centimetres and I've converted that and it says 110 millimetres. Is that wrong or right? Am I converting it? There's no way I've got 110 millimetres, or is it half that? What is 11 centimetres into the to the rainfall? Let me know, 8223 0000. And Alice was talking about the young South Aussie, Ilona Mele. I do know her mother, so I've sent a message to her mum to see if she wants to come on and have a chat. She's been called up from the Matildas. Margaret from Brighton wanted to chat about that. Hi, Margaret.
1: Oh, hi. Hi, Angie. I know the Meleg family. So her name's Meleg. Pronounced, yeah, Ilona Meleg.
0: Yeah, because her mum has still got her other name, so I don't...
1: Correct.
0: Yeah.
1: Yes.
0: Meleg.
1: Yeah,
0: okay.
1: Yeah, her mum is married, but uses yes. her maiden name. Yes. And you
0: so you know them?
1: Yes, I do.
0: Yeah.
1: And I am so proud. Oh, I'm proud of the whole family. I know all four children, but... super proud of Ilona. I used to babysit her one day a week when she and her sister were 3 and a half. She's actually a twin. They're not identical. They look completely different.
0: Ah.
1: And her twin is a lovely, beautiful girl too. And I became very close to their family. I'd look after them at their house one day a week. So proud of Ilona, as you can hear in my voice. In primary school, that was her dream and what she wanted, to join the Matildas. And, so she's in the squad now. And
0: wow.
1: Away, she's been overseas quite a few times with, I don't know if it was with them or Adelaide United. I'm not sure. I'm not really good at that sport. beautiful family. What can I say?
0: Yeah.
1: She's okay. So humble, so much herself. She's never changed. I love them when I babysat them, just she and her twin sister. That was for a year, and then they started school. Like I said, it was all always her dream.
0: So she's goalkeeper?
1: Yes,
0: And wow.
1: She's quite tall for her age.
0: Yeah.
1: And the girls are... Oh, I was trying to think of their birthday. It's early July. She'll be turning 18. And at first, a few years ago, one of her parents would need to go away with her to soccer things because of her being so young compared to everyone else.
0: Mm.
1: But, now she's, an adult any day now, in about a month or so.
0: Oh, so she's 17. God, what an experience, hey?
1: I know. And just... They're a beautiful family, just fantastic. And, I knew that you knew her mum because just before I met them when the girls were three, Helen, the mum, had just finished working in radio.
0: Yes.
1: Yeah, and that's where you met her.
0: Yes, she was a creative writer for many years here.
1: She's good at her job and she's very outgoing and... the girls are just themselves, They're not super outgoing, they're just themselves.
0: I mean, what a experience for her. So I'm just looking. So she'll get to play with Mackenzie Arnold, another goalkeeper, Mary Fowler, Sam Kerr. I mean, wow,
1: I know.
0: Yeah.
1: Yeah, and I think she's been, they were in Asia a couple of months ago. Playing, but I don't know if that was Adelaide United or Matildas. I'm no expert at that. I'm just an expert with the girls after looking after them as little kids.
0: Yeah. Oh, yeah. We'll be rooting for her, Margaret, because tonight, so she's playing, hopefully tonight. I think it is tonight. Well, I've gone to their page and it says, so yes. My assumption is she'll be called up, but we'll soon see. So she is, the game, so Matildas v Mexico, 7:15 p.m. Eastern Standard Time in Newcastle. Network 10 showing that game.
1: Wow. Wow.
0: Yes. So
1: Ilona Melig. Yeah. The pronunciation.
0: Ilona Melig. I might have to watch tonight to see if she is in the team.
1: Yes. Yes. Oh my goodness. Blondish hair and long ponytail.
0: Yes.
1: And very tall.
0: All right. All right. We'll be watching out for her. Thank you for filling us in, Margaret. Appreciate it.
1: That's all right, Auntie. Bye.
0: Thank you, Margaret from Brighton. Yes, so if you are interested in following Ilona's career, hopefully she'll get the call up tonight. Well, she's definitely be on the field at some point. So that is 6:45 our time tonight. You can watch it on Channel 10, Matildas versus Mexico. And then there's another game on Tuesday night as well, but that looks like it's just on Paramount Plus. Excellent. Hopefully we'll be reporting tomorrow to say, guess what, everybody? Ilona got a goal or two. So that's exciting, isn't it? 8223 0000. So I'm asking you a few things. I know I'm expecting people to go outside and check their rain gauge. I know, but I just want to know what's in your rain gauge. And have I got mine right? So what's 11 centimetres? Because I just put in a conversion thing, you know, you got all these things online. But it says millimetres, so I don't know if I've converted it correctly. But it says 110 millimetres. That can't be right, can it? Or can it, Mitchum? But it just never stopped. Honestly, the last 5 days, even last night, and I think there was a bit this morning, it didn't stop. I do always get that sort of rough weather at Mitcham because I'm on the foothills, so it's either raining or windy. Because I was chatting to someone the other night, that's right, we went out Wednesday night, and I was chatting to someone on the phone, sorry, when the rain was coming down, and she's like, oh no, it's not raining in my area. And that was, she was at Paynham or somewhere like that, so I seem to be getting the rain. All right, I've got a couple of calls there. Dean from Parafield Gardens, hello.
2: Andy, nice to speak to you. Yeah, you're in the ballpark. The rain's measured in millimetres, which means you want to plot that by four. That's the old points system. You've had 44 points of rain.
0: Ah, okay. So 44. That sounds better, doesn't it?
2: Yeah, and you get 25... and you've got an inch on the old scale.
0: Ah, okay. Okay, well, that's pretty good though, isn't it, for Mitcham?
2: Yeah, that's a reasonable amount of rain, 11 mil, that's quite a bit. It mounts up, and you're on the, get a little bit of uplift as you, where you are.
0: Yes.
2: Get a little bit more than you can do on the flats of Adelaide. So that's interesting. Yeah, while you've got 11, we probably get about 3 to 4.
0: And where are you?
2: I'm in Parafield Gardens. So sometimes in the summertime we'll get a little bit more up here, but in the wintertime it's always more down your way. Yeah.
0: Oh, okay. That was going to say, yeah, because it did. Honestly, Dean, it felt like it didn't stop. All week, even last night, it was raining.
2: Yeah, it's a reasonable amount.
0: Good.
2: 11 mil, yeah.
0: But the thing is, when it's that nice sunny day, all the weeds are going to come out, Dean. We can't win, can we?
2: No. The weeds are quite generous at the moment and they're getting higher by the day.
0: I know. That's the payoff for all this beautiful rain, isn't it?
2: Yes, and we need probably get a little bit more towards next weekend. Looks like we're going to get about 8 to 10, maybe 12 mil next Saturday. Friday, Saturday, be a little bit more, another trough's coming across, and we'll probably get 10 or 12, maybe 15 up where you are.
0: Yeah, well, it says on Friday, got the weather up to Friday, it says possible rain 1 to 15.
2: Yeah.
0: All right.
2: That's a reasonable drop. We'll get 15 Yeah, we'll have to call out the ark. We'll have to...
0: yes, I know. The poor cat, she couldn't go outside. She wanted to, and I opened the door. I said, it's too cold out there, and she went out for 2 seconds and came running back in.
2: Yeah. You'll be flooded out and you'll be washed into Victoria.
0: I absolutely think so. All right, lovely. Yes. Thank you for the call, Dean. Appreciate it.
2: Bye for now, bye.
0: Thank you. See you later. Yeah, the poor cat. There was just on the bed the whole time, I think. But so with your animals, because she couldn't go outside at all, so as a result, the kitty tray, I had to change it last night because it was so wet. And even though I clean it out every day with the little spade, and I got home last night, I was like, oh my goodness, the smell. So I did clean it. What do your pets do? Like, because cats rely on dirt, don't they, to go outside to the toilet? But when it's all mushy, I feel very sorry for them. Anyway, Phil says, hi, Phil. Again, Phil, 11 centimetres is 110 millimetres. Yeah, like Dean said, but that's 5.5 inches in the old scale. Adelaide has about 21 inches a year. It's an awful lot. Yeah, it is. Thank you very much, Phil. All right, I'm by myself. Got my mate isn't here. He's off sick, so I need your help. I need you to call. But this is what is happening today. It is National Drive-In Movie Day. So what I want to know from you... I know it's cold, but just get your hands out of the covers. Give us a call, 8223-0000. Do you remember what movies did you see at the drive-in? How long ago was that? I know. And are there any – there's none left in Adelaide, is there? I think the last one was the Wallace one out there. Can't remember the suburb, which was also the market, because wasn't that going to be homes? And is there any left in Australia? I know in America there was a bit of a surge in drive-ins, maybe around the COVID time. But I just feel sad that people today, or even the kids today, can't experience that. Jepps Cross, yeah, thanks, Liz. The Wallace at Jepps Cross. Because it was just an experience, wasn't it, to go to the drive-in. You get in, you get the little speaker sorted. You either have your popcorn or your Choc Top. I'll have a think what movies I saw, but give us a call. 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I reckon bring back the drive-ins. I think they could work. Or just people just don't want to go out anymore. It's too easy just to stream stuff. I mean, I love streaming, don't get me wrong. Drive-ins. What are your memories of drive-ins? Give us a call, 8223-0000.
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0: So it's National Drive-In Day. So I can tell from the callers, not one person has been to the drive-in. Not one single person has ever been to the drive-in or has memories of it. Is that what you're telling me, Adelaide? Come on. 8223 0000. Liz McCaskill, hello.
1: Hi, Angie.
0: How are you?
1: Hello to your listeners. Yes, I've been to the drive-ins and I want to share my stories.
0: Yes,
1: I think
0: please.
1: The first one I saw was Rocky Horror Show. And we used to do it regularly. We'd go to the drive-ins, you'd line up down the street for all the cars behind, and I'd eat most of my lollies while I'm waiting to get into the drive-in. So, but then my memories were like you pull up and then the cars next to you, the back boots would open and all these kids would pile out of the drive-ins and, you know, like, and you get your popcorn, your chocolate. But they'd had at the drive-ins, it was like a $10 night and you'd have, you know, a marathon of five movies and we'd love that. Like,
0: God,
1: you know,
0: would you be there all night then?
1: Yeah, you could be there all night, yeah.
0: Wow.
1: And just going out, you like to be the last person going out just to see the drive-ins vacant. But we went to the one at Hectorville, like, you know, at Glynde at Hectorville, but I think it's Nutramedics now. And there's one at Tolly Road. We went on the Tolly Road one. So
0: yeah, the one at O'Halloran Hill I think was a golf course for some point. But I think, Frank, I'm just going to pop you straight on there. Thanks, Liz. I'm going to pop you straight on the air, assuming you want to talk about drive-ins. Hi, Frank.
2: Hi, good morning to you all. Yes, most of what Liz said is what I experienced. But the two films I liked, and one was, I believe, Steve McQueen's first film. And as a child, it was one of the scariest films I ever saw. It was called The Blob.
0: Oh, yes, because there's been a couple of remakes of that. But it was like a blobby monster thing. Oh, yes.
2: Yeah, it was terrifying for me. And
0: Frank, being outside in a drive-in watching a scary movie, that is terrifying as a child. Anyway, go.
2: Yes. And look, I love the screens because they were huge screens and they're much, much bigger than the indoor, you know, the picture theatre screens, you know, when you go in there and the inside screens. The best Western I ever saw was The Good, The Bad and The Ugly.
0: Now Clint Eastwood. Yeah.
2: Yes, I loved it. It was huge. You know, the screen, it was just beautifully on the screen, so large. Yeah, I love going. We used to go there at times and then we'd go to the Odeon and Mount Gambier and, you know, pay. It was about a couple of bob. Yeah, two bob or something, 2 shillings in 1960s.
0: I mean, I know life changes, but it makes me sad that people don't get to experience that kind of stuff anymore.
2: Yeah.
0: And as a family, it was a family thing, wasn't it? Or a thing that you go with your friends at high school and...
2: That's right, and on the cold nights we'd take heaps of blankets in the car.
0: Yes. See, I was short, so I think I had to be propped up with pillows.
2: Yeah.
0: You'd put the seat down and, yes.
2: Yeah, it was a different experience.
0: Yeah, great. All right, thank you, Frank.
2: Okay.
0: Thank you.
2: No worries.
0: Yeah, keep them coming. It's National Drive-In Day. I want to know, I'm trying to think what my first movies were. Like I said to Frank, as a kids, we used to do it. It was a family thing. It was fun. 8223 0000.
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4: Tax changes by the Albanese government are putting Australian charities at risk. Carolee Katsimbanis explains.
6: 19 Australian leaders from Christian, Catholic, Muslim and Hindu organisations have written to the Treasurer warning the planned 30% minimum tax on trusts and capital gains will wipe out a potential $3 billion in donations. The Fin Review says the letter also warns that the proposed tax on trust distributions puts Labor's goal to double philanthropic giving at risk by 2030 unless the government agrees to a carve-out on donations to charities and not-for-profits.
4: Astronauts on the International Space Station have avoided abandoning ship after a worsening air leak forced them into a docked escape capsule. The order was issued out of caution while Russian cosmonauts attempted to patch up structural cracks in an aging module. The crew has since returned to regular operations, but the incident has sparked fresh concerns over the safety of the 27-year-old spacecraft. A UK watchdog report has revealed former Prince Andrew pocketed undisclosed rental income by subletting three cottages on his Windsor estate. The National Audit Office found he was making money from the properties while paying virtually nothing for the Royal Lodge he lived in. A parliamentary inquiry into royal property arrangements is scheduled for later this year. And British actor Anthony Head, known for his starring roles in TV series Ted Lasso and Buffy the Vampire Slayer, has died aged 72. Nine's Europe correspondent Josh Babbis reports.
7: Anthony Head shot to international stardom in the 1990s as the librarian Rupert Giles in the fantasy hit Buffy the Vampire Slayer. His nearly 50-year career spanned the stage, television and the silver screen, featuring in the West End revival of the Rocky Horror Show, alongside Meryl Streep in The Iron Lady, and as the Prime Minister in the sketch comedy series Little Britain. But one of his last and most prominent roles was as the soccer villain Rupert Mannion in the popular series Ted Lasso. His daughters have paid tribute to their father, saying his legacy will live on in the shows he was a part of. Anthony Head died after complications with pneumonia.
4: Now turning to 5AA Sport, and North Melbourne are preparing for one of their biggest tasks of the season, taking on the ladder-leading Dockers in Bunbury today. Kangaroos coach Alistair Clarkson says it's a chance to test themselves.
8: We want to test ourselves against the best, and we've done that reasonably well and just fallen short against some of the really, really good sides in the competition like Geelong and Sydney, and we come up against another great side, Fremantle, who've taken all before them this year. So we're looking forward to that challenge.
4: Fremantle have made three changes. Brennan Cox and Matthew Johnson have failed to overcome injury and will miss. Chris Sherry has been dropped. Lots of Sandful action today. Woodville West Torrens play Central District. North Adelaide face West Adelaide. South Adelaide are up against Adelaide. Glenelg play Port Adelaide and Sturt face Norwood. In the NRL, a win for the Storm over the Knights, a tight one at Amy Park, Melbourne by 2 points, and Australia has recorded its lowest ODI score in Pakistan, 157 to lose Game 3 by 4 wickets, and the series 2-1. That's sport. Now checking 5AA traffic.
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9: In Ingle Farm, there's a crash at the Montague Road Bridge Road intersection. In Dry Creek, a burst water main on Churchill Road North near Cormac Road. One lane is closed to outbound. Works to watch for in Black Forest on South Road near Crossroads. Speeds are at 43 there. Same too in Kensington Park for gasworks on Kensington Road near Alpha Street for citybound. 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License M14982. Adelaide's most accurate traffic on 5AA.
4: Now the 5AA forecast. A possible shower and 17 today. Partly cloudy, 18 tomorrow. Sunny and 18 for the King's birthday. And a shower or two and 19 on Tuesday. Right now it's 11 degrees on 5AA. Always Adelaide.
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0: It is 8 minutes past 7, 8223 0000. Michael's on the sick list. Hopefully he will be back on board tomorrow. We've been talking about it is National Driving Day. Mara says, Mareeba in the Atherton Tablelands, Queensland, has a drive-in which you can drive in with your motorhome and also sleep the night for the cost of two movies, $28. Oh, that's exciting. I like that one. Charlie said, growing up, we had a Hudson Terraplane. It was a huge American 40s style car. We had a big family, but occasionally we would hide my young friends behind the front seat on the floor and in the boot, which was accessible from the back seat. And we go to the local drive-in on Morfitt Road. At one stage, we had 10 people in the car. It was exciting, if not illegal, although we were sure the attendants knew we were in the car and turned a blind eye. Thank you, Charles. And that's the thing, KG. The youth of today are not going to experience those fun things.
16: I used to love the metro drive-in.
0: So where was the metro?
16: Oaklands Park. It was fantastic. I went there on the first night it opened, and it was a novelty. It was something unique, something different. And I absolutely love it. Put the speaker inside your car. And
0: do you remember the movie? What year would that have been?
16: No, it was a musical because I love musical. Might have been. Oh, I'm not sure. Angie,
0: roughly? What are we talking?
16: That'd be. I was
0: the 1800s.
16: Excuse me. No, would it be in the 60s?
0: Yeah,
16: it's a long time ago.
0: Okay.
16: The Metro Drive-In, absolutely fantastic. But it was a big occasion. The place was packed.
0: Yeah.
16: I remember it vividly. And it was a musical that I saw, but I can't remember the name. Yeah, it's a long time ago.
0: Oh, no.
16: I'm an old man now, Ed. But they were fun days.
0: Now, Kate.
16: Have a little cuddle and a kiss and whatever. Oh,
0: that's funny. Did you take girls there?
16: Well, I didn't take a boy.
0: No, well, each to their own.
16: But I take a girl.
0: Did you take Sandra there ever to the drive-in?
16: I did.
0: Good. Yeah, I think it's sad. I mean, I know life moves on, but it's sad that people can't experience
16: it. Well, but it's a great part of our life.
0: Yeah.
16: It was fantastic. I love the dimmer.
0: It is. So last night, KG, the Adelaide Crows inducted a few people into the Hall of Fame.
16: Who got inducted? Tell me.
0: So, Barry Downs.
16: But BJ, now he's been around. He lived next to me when I lived in Marcus Street in the city. BJ, he's commonly known as. He turned 90 about a month ago. He's a personal friend of mine. BJ could not happen to a better bloke. He's been with the Adelaide Football Club for yonks. He's a part of the footy club. Oh, I'm so pleased for Barry. That's fantastic.
0: Scott Thompson?
16: Scotty Thompson, the player.
0: Yep. Sean Wren.
16: Sean Wren, out and out champion. I think he had, what, three knee reconstructions. One of the best ruckmen I've ever seen, Sean Wren.
0: God. Darren Jarman.
16: Mr. Magic. Jarman.
0: Erin Phillips, first female to be inducted into the Hall of Fame.
16: Well, that's interesting, isn't it?
0: Yeah.
16: Well done, Erin. Her contribution to football's been magnificent, and in fact, the sport.
0: Yeah.
16: At a great South Australian, coming from a great family, the Phillips.
0: Now,
16: even though they're Port Adelaide, I love them.
0: Yeah.
16: Oh, that's fantastic.
0: Yeah. So maybe.
16: I'm delighted for all that. That's fantastic. But Barry Downs in particular, I grew up with him in the west end of Adelaide. Yeah. We used to play footy in Whitmore Square, kick the ball together.
0: So he's a foundation staff member of
16: Correct.
0: The Adelaide Football
16: He was
0: Club.
16: There when they had the Avco huts and all that. He's been a wonderful contributor to South Australian footy.
0: He worked more than 530 consecutive AFL games.
16: That's BJ. Yeah.
0: He's
16: a funny man, funny man.
0: Mark.
16: He's 90. Wow. 90.
0: Just back on drive-ins, I needed to read this out. Mark said once he parked alongside you at the drive-in.
16: Well, did he?
0: Well, he says parked alongside KG at the drive-in. It was Fred and Wilma Flintstone that long ago. Oh, he's being funny. Mark, come on. He's being funny.
16: Well, he's probably true that many years ago.
0: Flintstones.
16: It would have been in the 60s, I reckon. Yeah.
0: Well, we got distracted by that. So, Crows, Thursday night, 1-point win.
16: Well,
0: bit soggy
16: now,
0: out there.
16: Have they turned the corner, Ange? Because that was a gutsy performance by Adelaide in atrocious conditions. I thought during the third quarter that they were going to sort of not run away with the game, but win it convincingly. But to Geelong's credit, they're a great side, came back. And for Adelaide to hang on the way they did, and the thing that impressed me was a couple of youngsters. Young Dan Curtin, who we recruited from WA, dislocated his kneecap some time ago. He's had limited time, but he was outstanding on Thursday night, and that speaks volume for the future. And the other boy, his name is very difficult to announce. Hugo Hoare-Cahan. He's a young boy that's come from nowhere and starred. But that was a big game for Adelaide. 4 points to beat Geelong. They now got to the Western Bulldogs away next week at Marvel Stadium. So that was a big, big win for the boys. Absolutely. That'll do their confidence. And they prove that when they almost put four quarters together, which they haven't done consistently this year, they can beat any side in the competition. But it's putting together four quarters. But that was a very, very promising performance. And full marks to Matthew Nix. I thought he coached superbly on Thursday night when he ran Archie behind Stewart. And now Stewart's probably one of the best defenders in the comp. And he rebounds with the footy and so forth. And he ran with him and curbed him. And was good coaching by Nixie.
0: Taylor Walker out for a match.
16: Yeah, that's disappointing. Like, why would Tex do that? They've all been warned, the players. If you push a player into a pack, you're in trouble. And it was for everybody to see. Now, there was no injury cause, but it was obvious that he was going to be in trouble. And we missed Phil Thorpe last week through suspension again. Now, we're having trouble with injury. So, you know, we've got to pull our horns in a bit in that area, actually. No doubt.
0: Port tomorrow.
16: No, they play tonight.
0: Oh, tonight, sorry, tonight.
16: They play West Coast.
0: Well, that's a given. They win that one.
16: Well,
0: you would
16: hope. But West Coast aren't the pushovers that they were in the early part of the year. So Port should win that, but it's away in Perth. So a test for them. We've got the Sandford, of course, all this weekend, the long weekend. They've got a game on the King's birthday, which is Sturt Nord, which should be a beauty.
0: So weather's going to be better. It's been quite nice on Monday too.
16: The weather's been horrible with the rain. but we need the rain. But it's been good. And we've got the World Cup. Socceroos play Turkey on June the 14th, I think it is.
0: Yeah.
16: So that's just around the corner.
0: And Thunderbirds.
16: Thunderbirds, they play the Swifts in Sydney, yeah.
0: Well, we can't forget, KG, we've been talking about young 17-year-old Alona Meleg.
16: Now, tell us about her. Well, Matildas?
0: Yes, she's goalkeeper. This is her first call-up. So she's joining the team tonight. So tonight they play Mexico, so it's the Asian Cup. At Newcastle, you can see it on Channel 10. Starts around maybe quarter to seven our time.
16: I hope she does very well.
0: Well, you and I used to work with her mother. So
16: did we? Really?
0: Yeah, Helen, who used to work in creative. So,
16: oh, yeah, Helen. Oh, yeah. Gee, well, there you go. So
0: Yeah, so she's got a twin sister, but they apparently don't look that much like each other. But a lady rung up and she said she knows the family. She's quite tall.
16: Oh, well, that's
0: so she could be the next.
16: And it's her debut.
0: Yeah, she could be the next. Who's the Mackenzie Arnold? You never know. Well, so that's exciting.
16: It's all happening in Adelaide, isn't it?
0: It is.
16: All happening.
0: And, it is. And, and

0: Where did you live, and how long did you live there? Like what part of Market Street? Because I know
1: I spent a lot of time with my dad and dad's father and my grandmother in Market Street in Sydney.
0: Adelaide.
1: Yeah,
0: I know exactly where it is in
1: the city.
0: Yes,
1: we used to walk across Goodger Street with my mum every Friday night. She'd take the old cart across. We'd go to the market,
0: yeah,
1: and we'd go to a stall called McMahon's.
0: Yes, still there.
1: And he used to sing out the prices and so forth. And he loved my mother. He used to say, "Mrs. Cunningham, don't buy the tomatoes today, darling. They're not as good as I normally get." But they were great days. I loved every minute of it. Whitmore Square was the footy oval.
0: Yeah.
1: Barry Downs was there, wasn't he?
0: Yeah, right.
1: BJ.
0: Yeah, because I lived just off Gilbert Street. So I always would walk down Market Street. I mean, there's still a few homes there. There's the hotel down there now.
1: Yeah, but where we lived if you turn off Goodger Street, you go left, obviously.
0: Yes.
1: And the street curves around a little bit. Where it curved around, the cottage that I lived in was there, and it's now a lawyer's office.
0: Oh, okay.
1: I often drive past it and park the car there and have a look, and it brings back some of the best memories of my childhood, and that's a long time ago now.
0: Yeah,
1: but I loved every minute of it.
0: Yeah, great.
1: Absolutely.
0: All right, KG, so you'll be in After Nine from Graham.
1: Stud.
0: Lots to talk about.
1: The Crows in particular, Port tonight, they've got to win this game tonight. I know it's away, but they should beat the West Coast. If they don't, well, then there's, you know.
0: Do you think anyone was left off this list? Were you happy with the
1: I think the list is fantastic. I think it's great the club is recognising some of its contributors and its champions. Great.
0: Lovely. Thank you, KG.
1: Pleasure, and I'm off and running, waiting for the stud to come in.
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2: It is 23 minutes past 7, 8223 0000. We're talking about National Drive-In Day. I think it's more American, but we're celebrating the drive-in. Marl sent a message through. Hi, Marl. I can remember when I was first divorced 40 years ago, my teenage boys wanted to see Life of Brian at West Beach Drive-In because they wanted to see my reaction to the F word. Oh, that would have been absolutely funny. 8223 0000. We will talk to police in the next half an hour, but just some reports coming through. A man has been reported for drink driving after being stopped by police at Paralowie overnight. About 3 o'clock this morning, police stopped a Mitsubishi station wagon on Turturro Drive for a driver test. The driver, 22-year-old man from Ascot Park, provided a positive reading of, get this, 0.155, more than 3 times over the legal limit. Checks revealed the man did not hold a valid Australian licence. The man was reported for drink driving, issued with a 12-month immediate loss of licence notice. He'll be summoned to appear in court at a later date. Probably all happening. The beautiful smells there at the Adelaide Central Market. Tony O'Connell, hello.
3: Angie, good morning. You're holding the fort alone.
2: I am holding the fort alone. Yes. So what's happening out there today? What are people liking for the week?
3: Well, long weekend and it's going to be cold, wet. I just predict it's going to be sort of cooking weekend, get some big cooking done again. We had one about 3 weeks ago and it was a really wet weekend. It was very busy on the slow cooking gear and soups and stews and casseroles and curries and things like that. So, yeah, it's going to be a nice weekend to stay at home and do some cooking.
2: Funny you say that, because I was chatting to Stacey Lee yesterday about the slow cooker, because we've both been using the slow cooker, and she was surprised to find out there's certain cuts of meats that she would never buy, but in a slow cooker they work really, really well. Might be
3: that's
2: the sort
3: right.
2: of the cheaper cut. So what?
3: So what? Chucks and briskets and the shin, ossobuco, things like that. Anything off the shoulder, really. Flank, skirts, which is really nice. And there's so many really, really good recipes where you make a nice stock that'll keep it nice and moist, so you don't lose. So you put a kilo in, put some nice stock in, you get a good kilo out because it'll swell up. It'll soak up all of the stock. Shoulders of lamb, boneless neck of pork, for instance, which is like $15 a kilo. You've got no bone on that, no skin on it. And you know, that in a slow cooker, a can of apple cider, it is just so nice to cook and do the, like the pulled pork buns with the kimpy mayonnaise and some
2: coleslaw.
3: Just beautiful. Yeah, coleslaw, anything like that that you make up, which is, again, cheap. Just lovely. You know, pull apart and brisket, which is another cut from the belly, which is like a belly of pork. You have that little lines of fat through it, which then keeps it nice and moist when you're cooking it. A chuck, anything from the neck, which is really good, on the bone or off the bone. Lamb shanks and shoulder of lamb is just beautiful in a slow cooker. Just done the lamb's not that fat. If you don't like the fat, cook it the day before, let it sit in the fridge, just take that fat off the top and then reheat it. It's just beautiful to get rid of all that fatty taste. And a slow cooked shoulder of lamb, I don't think there's anything better. Look it up on the internet for a nice recipe to go with it, some seasonings and just your cheap vegetables too. Then it makes a great meal. Put a whole shoulder in, you've got a meal for 4 people and another meal off it afterwards for 4 people. So way of making a dollar stretch.
2: So with the lamb one and then you said the pork neck, how long for it to be, because you want it to be nice and soft, and how long, what's the sort of average time in the slow cooker? Low heat, medium heat?
3: Yeah, low heat on the shoulder of lamb for 4 hours, or in a nice cast iron pot or big heavy pot in the oven would do the trick too. Keep the stock up to it so it doesn't dry out. But a pork neck, couple of hours of pork neck. It's a lovely cut of meat, very tender cut of meat. And it breaks down really nice, pulls apart nicely. It is just a lovely cut of meat. But yeah, 2 hours, 2.5 hours of a pork neck would do very, very nicely.
2: Okay.
3: Chuck and beef cheek and ossobuco and things like that. The longer you do cook it, the better it is. You know, 3 to 4 hours on that. Beef cheek, just a beautiful cut of meat. People sort of think of it as being not the best cut, but it's such a flavoursome cut of meat. And again, beef cheek, no waste on it, $30 a kilo, and you just pop it straight in. I mean, you sort of get 2 to a kilo, which is nice. And then you've got your brisket, which has been an all-time favourite. And you've got some beautiful rubs you can buy now, or seasonings you can buy from many of the shops. I know our spice shop here does about 10 or 12 different types of seasonings for a brisket to put in your slow cooker, and it comes up beautiful. It's a lovely sweet meat. Very nice.
2: Excellent. So you're open till 3 o'clock today. What are the prices of bananas?
3: Bananas right in front of me, Angie. Well, you'll be happy today. Got some berries and some strawberries, but the bananas are $1.95 at Central and down the centre.
2: Okay.
3: And then most of them around the $2.50 for the green ones or the real ripe ones. But, yeah, strawberries, there's some good Australian strawberries coming through at the moment. Not many, but, yeah, $5 a punnet. Raspberries there in front of me, 2 punnets of 5. Blueberries, $5 a punnet. Lots and lots of grapes and all your greens, fantastic greens, as we're saying, for your slow cooker. Beans, peas, carrots, just broccoli. There must have been 5 pallets of broccoli out the front of the market this morning. Just beautiful. All in those foam boxes with ice to keep them nice and fresh. Very nice.
2: Yeah, I did. So I brought some, when I was there the other week, I bought some broccoli. So I did that in the slow cooker with lentils, and then I think mushrooms from the Mushroom Man, and I'd put
3: stock
2: on it. What
3: a great shop that is, isn't
2: it? Yeah, yeah.
3: A mushroom shop. Just every sort of mushroom you can ask for, and however you want to cook them, he'll know. Or the ladies there will know as well, which is really nice.
2: All right, lovely. Tony, open till 3 o'clock today.
3: 3 o'clock.
2: Make sure you get down for your long weekend. And people might be having King's birthday barbecues. Nice day on Monday.
3: Inside, I think, watching the football for a very, very good cause. Lots of blue hats through the market this morning, which is nice.
2: Yes, yes, the big freeze. I know, I saw that Fitzy and a few doing them the other night. Man, it looked cold. Really cold.
3: You know you're alive. For a good cause, great thing.
2: All right, lovely. Thank you, Tony.
3: See you down the market, Angie.
2: Thank you very much. Tony O'Connell, Central Market Connell with Meats, is right there as you walk in across from Her Majesty's there, right to your left. All right, 8223-0000. We've got a special guest in the studio. It's a new restaurant being opened in Adelaide. So, you know, let's just talk more food. Why not? 8223-0000. Give us a call.
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4: A 22-year-old Ascot Park man has been reported for drink driving after being stopped by police at Parawalawi this morning. Police pulled over a Mitsubishi station wagon on Turta Drive just after 3 a.m. The driver, allegedly returning a blood alcohol reading of 0.115, more than 3 times the legal limit. Checks also revealing the man did not hold a valid Australian driver's licence. He's been reported for drink driving, issued with a 12-month licence disqualification, and will appear in court at a later date. A 32-year-old Christy Downs man has been arrested after an alleged break-in at a business in Noarlunga Centre overnight. Police were called to Beach Road just after 3:30 a.m. with police dog Duke locating the suspect on the premises. The man was allegedly found with stolen property and has been charged with serious criminal trespass, possession of an article to commit an offence, and theft. He's been refused bail and will appear in court on Tuesday. Five astronauts aboard the International Space Station have been forced to take emergency shelter and prepare for evacuation after a worsening air leak spiked. Members of the American, French and Russian crew were ordered into their docked SpaceX capsule for 2 hours while engineers monitored the drop in cabin pressure. NASA has since stood down the safety alert. Scrutiny is mounting against Andrew Mountbatten Windsor after revelations he secretly pocketed rental cash from properties on his royal estate. A new release report shows the former prince charged tenants to live in cottages at Royal Lodge, despite living at the property himself for more than 20 years without paying monthly rent. Former UK Home Office Minister Norman Baker has told Sky News what happened was an outrageous abuse of the public purse.
6: Because all money, first of all, should go to the Crown Estates, and the Crown Estates then pays money from its profits to the government. So we are, in fact, as taxpayers, subsidising money to go into Andrew's pocket.
4: And the world's most valuable artificial intelligence company is calling for a global freeze on developing the most powerful AI systems. San Francisco firm Anthropic warns humanity is approaching a point where it could lose control of the technology. The makers of the Claude chatbot say they're willing to completely halt work on advanced systems if their competitors agree to do the same. Turning to 5AA Sport, and the Hawks head into the bye after a night of wasteful kicking to lose by 6 points against the Bulldogs. Hawthorn went into the second half of the game leading by nearly 5 goals, but then booted just 1 major. Coach Sam Mitchell summing up the night.
7: Goal kicking, obviously. I think the Bulldogs, they took their chances. You know, they're a really good side. We know that. There was a fair bit of heat in the game, and I assume it was a pretty good game to watch. Some of our best footy of the year was played tonight and some of our worst.
4: The Kings' birthday long weekend round of AFL continues. First game up, North Melbourne in the West taking on Fremantle. Later, the Q clash between the Lions and the Suns. Tonight, West Coast at home to Port Adelaide. Young Dynamo Tom Cochran has come in to give Port's forward line a boost. He's one of 3 changes with Lockie Jones and Jackson Mead also in. Erin Phillips is now an official Crows legend, making history and becoming the first woman inducted into the Adelaide Crows Hall of Fame. 2-time club champion Scott Thompson was also recognised at the club's black tie event last night. And the lineup for the men's French Open final is set. Second seed Alexander Zverev will take on Italian Flavio Cavoli. That's sport. Now to the 5AA forecast. A possible shower and 17 today. Partly cloudy, 18 tomorrow. Sunny and 18 for the King's birthday. And a shower or two and 19 on Tuesday. Right now, it's 11 degrees on 5AA, always Adelaide.
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2: It is 28 minutes to 8, 8223-0000. KG and Cornsey are in after 9 o'clock with the sports show. Michael is off sick. Hopefully he will be back tomorrow. I think probably he'll probably suggest weeding with the gardening show, because after these heavy rains we've had the last few days and then got a couple of sunny days coming up. Love the weeds. Vern says we had 66.5 millimetres so far this month. You're at Pasadena. Wow, that's amazing. 66 millimetres for May, record broken. We're on the northern side of the Shepherd's Hill Conservation Park. Thank you very much, Vern. Karen says, hope you, because we got our Best of SA dinner on Friday night. She won tickets. Hope to meet you. Yes, make sure you come and say hello. But yeah, I am working, unfortunately, Karen. Got an early shift, so we're always a little bit dusty. But it will be a fantastic night, and I think there's still chances during the week to win tickets to our Best of SA. It's a very special one, 5AA's 50th birthday as well. So I hope you've got your sparkly frock ready. 8223-0000. There's a new restaurant is opening on Curry Street in the city next week. It is the Italian Street Kitchen. And we're very happy that Gareth Howard, Managing Director of Blue Coral Concepts, has joined us. Hello, Gareth. Thanks so much for coming in.
18: Good morning. Thank you for having me.
2: Now, how does it feel? How are you going? On track. It's opening in a few days.
18: Yeah, it feels good. We're on track. The team were in there till late yesterday evening, just getting the last finishing touches ready. They've been training all week. I've had a 40-odd staff in there training all week. We're doing a soft opening on Monday for friends and family, and then we're open to the public on Wednesday. But we're excited, you know. I feel this amazing sense of anticipation and excitement, hope. I'm very hopeful that the Adelaide community will come and taste and see what we're doing. And I feel privileged to be in South Australia amongst this amazing food community. And we're excited to get this restaurant open.
2: Do you reckon you will? Well, because the restaurant's at Curry Street. We'll talk about that building in a second. You would have been to Adelaide Central Market, haven't you?
18: I have been, yes.
2: Yeah, you might have to go for a walk for lunch up there today.
18: I will do today.
2: Yeah, so in a sense, because obviously you've travelled the world and worked at many, many places, those places, like when you come to Adelaide and see the Central Market, as a foodie, what happens in your brain? You're just like, oh my God, where do I start?
18: Yeah, it's super exciting. And look, I've waited for the opportunity to come back and open a restaurant in South Australia for a long time. I've been in Australia for 15 years now, and Adelaide was one of the first places I came. And I was amazed, because I'm a chef by trade, I was amazed just by the incredible amount of fantastic produce you have here, the growing amount of artisanal producers producing some of the best food in the world, coupled with some of the most unbelievable seafood I've ever tasted, arguably the best beef on the planet, and without doubt some of the best wineries on the planet.
2: Wow. It makes us feel good, because I think a lot of the producers, everybody involved in food and wine in some way, they work really, really hard, and it is a sort of a hard slog for most of those places. So the building, Elder House on Curry Street. So tell me exactly what was what it's near, and do you know what was in the building you've got?
18: Yes.
2: Originally? Yeah. Talk us through that.
18: So look, I think as a restaurateur, the easy thing to do would just be to find a new build premises or a rectangular box to put a restaurant in, and that's the easy way out, if you like, but it creates a restaurant without much character and probably very little soul. So where we can, we try and source heritage buildings, and Elder House obviously is deep, rich in history, dating back from Second World War time when it was built. But it's a fabulous building, and we've decided to build our restaurant in there. I think we've got to fit out the complements, the heritage part of the building very well. And heritage listed buildings obviously come with their own set of hardship when you're trying to build. But when they do come out, what you're left with is just a restaurant that's got amazing character, soul, and is already deeply embedded in the history of the area.
2: So Italian Street Kitchen, talk us through some of the items on the menu.
18: Yeah, we've got something for everybody. And as I said, I've spent a bit of time in the last few months with my head of culinary traveling around South Australia trying to find some of the best antipasto that we possibly can. So we've got mozzarella and burrata from Jersey cows in the Barossa Valley. We've got local salami. We've got local extra virgin olive oil. So the antipasto is well covered with some of the best ingredient we can get. We've got handmade ravioli, an eggplant and tomato version, which is shaped like a sweet caramelli, it's called in Italy, which is a fan favorite in our restaurants across the country. The tiramisu, we believe, is one of the best in Australia.
2: Is that the Lamington one?
18: We have a Lamington one, we have two running at the moment. We have a traditional one and we have a Lamington one. We try to have a bit of fun with some of our dishes as well. But we've been working on that recipe for the 12 years that we've been in business, and I believe that it's one of the best around there.
2: Yeah, just looking at the pictures, it looks pretty delicious. So what do you hope people experience at the Italian Street Kitchen?
18: We don't pretend to be the best Italian restaurant in the world. What I want people to do is first of all, we want to be as accessible as we possibly can be to as many people as we can. So it doesn't matter what occasion you're coming in for, you can enjoy us in one way or another, whether that be weekly, monthly, or once a year, whatever you can afford. There's something on the menu for everybody. As you walk in through the door, I've got these doormats that are made with a slogan on it, which says, "Come." It's in Italian, but it basically translates to come in hungry and leave with a full belly.
2: Yes.
18: Which is what I want everybody to experience. And it's such a big part of Italian culture and cuisine. But when people go away, I want them to just reminisce on what they've just, the offering they've just had, and hopefully we've given them perfect hospitality. But I'm hoping that we represent incredible value for money, which means in this time of hardship, people will come back time and time
2: again. Yeah, and that is the thing. I mean, every day, particularly here and around the world and around Australia, we're hearing of cafes, restaurants closing. I mean, you're taking, is it a challenge to open a restaurant at this time of the year? These times, with cost of living and is in the back of your head like, oh my goodness, okay.
18: Yes. I mean, look. I'm not going to turn this into any form of political spin, but what I will say is that I truly believe that the next 6 to 12 months in hospitality is going to be the hardest time that we've ever felt. I think it's going to be harder than the global financial crisis and COVID.
2: Yeah.
18: And there's a perfect storm brewing at the moment of a few things happening all at the same time. There's obviously interest rate hikes and the federal budget last week would have scared everybody. There's the freight and fuel levies of the war in the Middle East happening, and there's continued rising costs for everybody. But then there's three other things that have happened recently. We've got a minimum wage increase happening at 4.75% on July 1st. In October, restaurants and other small businesses can't pass on any form of credit card surcharge from the banks anymore, which is going to hit the restaurants very hard. And the biggest thing, which I'm not sure that any of the smaller businesses have probably prepared for, is that we start to pay superannuation weekly as of July 1st, which I'm a huge advocate for. Everybody should get paid their superannuation weekly. But in terms of cash flow for a business who are normally used to paying it post every single quarter, it's going to have a huge cash flow implication. And I think that it's going to really, really affect a lot of small businesses. And I can foresee probably hundreds closing, which is unfortunate, but it may well happen. And there's very little government support at the moment. But for us, it's all about just trying to do the right thing, which is we're going to try and represent value and give as much abundance and up our portion size and hold price as much as we possibly can, so we remain accessible to as many people as possible.
2: Does it mean you can't hire as many staff?
18: Look, as long as people are still coming through the door and there's money there, we can still hire staff. And that's the staff and the people within our business are the most important thing. Without them, there would be no business. So we look after them in any way, shape or form. In our business, we've done that through COVID, and we'll continue to do it. And as long as there's people still coming through the door, which I hope they will if we get all the product right, then we'll be fine.
2: Chatting to Gareth Howard, new restaurant, Italian Street Kitchen, opens on Wednesday down there in Curry Street. Having a look at the menu, the prices are not offensive, but all that kind of food, it does really fill you up with the freshness and deliciousness of it. So Gareth, you were executive chef for the Jamie Oliver Australian venues. I was very sad when it closed because I was a fan of the polenta chips. Will you bring a bit of Jamie's Italian to Italian Street Kitchen?
18: It was a very sad day when that business closed. I think for many, many years it was one of the best hospitality businesses in the world. I worked for that business for 10 years, starting with Jamie in the UK when he only had a handful of restaurants and then opening 20 for him, I think, before moving to Australia 2012. I try and take a lot of things out of that, and especially Jamie's ethos of finding the best local produce you possibly can and trying to give the guest the best ingredient you can at the price that they can afford and they can pay. So that's certainly something that we've brought into Italian Street Kitchen. I don't write the menus anymore. I've got twin brothers from the north of Italy, Giulio and Enrico Marchesi, who write all the menus under my guidance, of course, but they are creatives. They're brilliant boys. They produce world-class food. So unfortunately, no polenta chips on this menu, but never say never.
2: Yeah, never say never. They were absolutely delicious. So Gareth, you've just had such a huge career. How did your career start and how did it be that you came to Australia?
18: Yeah, I mean, I'll try and give you the shortest version as possible, but I was in school. I wanted to earn extra money to go out with my friends when I could. I think I was 13 when I walked into a local restaurant in Wales, where I'm from in the UK. It was a French restaurant it was owned by the most incredible French former Michelin chef from Paris, who remains the best chef that I've ever worked with in my career. But I'd started washing dishes, I think, 6 or 7 hour shifts for about 15 English pounds, so about 30 Australian dollars for a 7 hour shift back in the day in 1998. And there was a day where I was extremely good on the dishes at 13 and 14 years old, but there was a day where the pastry chef called in sick on a Friday night, and I think age 15, they put me onto that section. I did a very good job, and they left me on there, and I started kind of doing my chef apprenticeship alongside a Michelin star chef whilst in school in my teenage years, which was brilliant. The best possible start I could have had to my career. And then I was just very lucky that I ended up getting placed working alongside a few brilliant chefs until I got my first head chef job at age 23. I never really looked back, and I ended up working for Jamie Oliver as a head chef at age 25. And came to Australia at age 29, I believe, and worked for the restaurant group here.
2: Jamie, everything you sort of read and hear about Jamie, he's a nice person, isn't he?
18: He is. Everything you see on the television is exactly how he is in real life. He's a fantastic person. He cares about everybody who's around him. He's got an obsession of good food. He's just an extremely down-to-earth bloke and a good friend.
2: Do you still keep in touch?
18: Oh, very rarely.
2: Well, hopefully he'll make a trip down to the Italian Street Kitchen here in Adelaide.
18: I hope.
2: Because we've had Rick Stein was here in Adelaide a couple of weeks ago filming stuff, so I have to get Rick in as well. Well, Gareth, look, we appreciate you coming in. I know it's a really busy time for you. Best of luck.
18: Thank you.
2: I'm sure it will be fantastic. But people, if they hop online, italianstreetkitchen.com, there's bookings. You can look at the menu. It is Elder House on Curry Street. Just looking at the stuff, Gareth, I'm a gnocchi fan, and you do look like you've got some great gnocchi, a nice gnocchi dish. But I think the thing people will have to decide is what to eat. So you probably have to come back a couple of times. Gareth Howard, Blue Coral Concepts, thank you. Good luck. Best wishes.
18: Thank you.
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2: It is 6 minutes to 8, 823 0000. We're talking to Gareth Howard from Italian Street Kitchen. Mike says Elder House was the head office for Elder's GM. Lovely, thank you. You work there. Yeah, it'd be nice to see that turn into the restaurant. Beautiful, absolutely beautiful buildings, and we've got some lovely ones in Adelaide. Senior Constable Daniel Isaacson from Police Media. Good morning, Daniel. How are you going?
29: Good morning. I'm not too bad. How are you?
2: Good, thank you. But here we go. Drink drivers again. High-range drink driver at Paralowie.
29: Yeah, 3 a.m. Police stopped a Mitsubishi station wagon on Turta Drive for a driver test. The 22-year-old man from Ascot Park provided a positive reading of 0.155. So there's more than three times the legal limit there. Checks also showed that he wasn't the holder of a valid Australian driver's licence. So he's been reported for drink driving and issued a 12-month immediate loss of licence notice, and he's going to be attending court at a later date.
2: And then another one, a driver reported at Oaklands Park?
29: That's right. At 3:15, police stopped another Mitsubishi, this time a sedan, on Morfitt Road for a driver test. The 27-year-old man from Parkholm initially provided a test positive to alcohol. However, he failed to provide a further sample for a breath analysis when directed. He was reported for failing to produce a breath sample and issued a 12-month immediate loss of licence notice as well. Again, he's going to be summoned to court at a later date too.
2: And a man was arrested after a break-in at Noarlunga Centre.
29: Yeah, 3:30, police were called to a business premises on Beach Road after reports a man had entered the building. Patrols and a dog operations unit attended, with police dog Duke locating the suspect on the premises. A 32-year-old man from Christie Downs was arrested without incident and will be alleging that in his possession were items believed to have been stolen from an office, which have since been returned to the owner. He's been charged with serious criminal trespass, possession of an article to commit an offence, and theft. His bail has been refused, so it's going to be an extra long weekend for him.
2: All right. Thank you very much, Senior Constable Daniel Isaacson. Have a good day. Thank you, Daniel. Phil Hoffman, Travel Creating Moments You'll Never Forget, pht.com.au. Hello, Phil. How are you?
30: Good. I'm good. How are you today?
2: Yes.
30: You're on your own.
2: I am. Yeah, Michael's got the dreaded lurgy.
30: It's a lot of it's around.
2: Oh, I know, I know. It's my boss said to me, don't get sick. I said, I don't want to. I'm trying not to. But anyway, we are here. But yeah, Phil, you've got a great luxury day coming up in a couple of weeks.
30: Coming up on the 27th of June at the Playford, starting at 10 a.m. And we've got all the luxury operators from around Australia coming into Adelaide for that day for us. So we'll be putting and displaying with seminars and everything else. And when people walk in, they're going to get a lovely glass of champagne to get them in the right frame of mind to look at what luxury means across the board. All our brands in luxury will be there. A great opportunity for people to look at what's available, what's coming up. And on the day, we'll have special offers for people for 26, 27 offers on the day if people want to deposit a small amount of deposit to be there to go on those trips for the following couple of years. But people, we do it each year now, Angie, and it's very popular with people to come along and get all the latest information of where luxury is at the moment. And it is the fastest growing segment of our business at the moment. I heard your chef talking, and the new guy of the Italian restaurant, talking about the marketplace. There are two speeds at the moment, Ange. One speed where people have got the money, they're spending it because they're getting into that age bracket where they want to, sort of finish their life in a good way, and others who are struggling at the moment because of interest rates or whatever. But we cater for both, but this one is particularly for the luxury market, for people who want to do it in style. But again, it's still very affordable looking at the current rates that we're seeing at the moment.
2: Princess Cruises. You've got some New Zealand ones?
30: Yeah, we've got a beautiful one. New Zealand was always a favourite with people out of Adelaide. Unfortunately, it's out of Sydney, but we include airfares with it. But it's a 15-day doing the basics of New Zealand, and everyone comes back from this. And I know when Lee did it with our group, he just loves it. Yeah, it's a 15-day aboard the Grand Princess. I've travelled on the Grand Princess, and it's for only under $5,500 per person, and so much included in that value. So for people who want to see New Zealand and do it in style, Princess do it very nicely. As I said, flying out of Sydney, and we include the Adelaide-Sydney airfares in that, Ange. But people can go earlier if they want to and have some nights in Sydney and see a show over in Sydney or just see Sydney. It's incredible how many Adelaide people haven't gone to Sydney and spent some time. This is a lovely way of doing it, and then just book some extra nights accommodation, or do it when you come back from the cruise, when you arrive back in Adelaide, in Sydney. And nothing is more attractive than sailing out of the Sydney Harbour. And every time I talk to a sea captain, he says one of the most attractive ports to come into is Sydney Harbour, every time.
2: And these things are good. So it includes Wi-Fi, which can be expensive in itself.
30: Absolutely. When you see the inclusions, a beverage package, bottled water, casual dining meals all included, and a lot of extra things there, and also the chance to see, the Fiordland National Park before you do some of the main ports of New Zealand. Thailand is hot on sale at the moment as well. The biggest destination growth at the moment, Angie, that we're seeing is Japan and South Korea. Very popular at the moment, but all available, and as I said, we're seeing a lot of movement at the moment towards Southeast Asia again. Vietnam is another one. So, very popular at the moment.
2: Just quickly, because we are a little bit late, but yep. Phil, I wanted to ask you about the Garn, if you want to go somewhere Darwin State.
30: Yeah. Great package there where they can go up for 2 days included in the fare, but they're giving you three free nights in Darwin at the end of the Garn trip. So between June and November, from $3,690 per person in gold premium, people love the GAN. We just had a whole group of the staff go up there. So again, what Aral has done now, which I think is making it very attractive, is they're doing a lot of excursions on the way up to Darwin. So you stop off in different places, Catherine, Maria, Alice Springs and other places. So a chance to explore Central Australia that sometimes you never get a chance to do. So they've really included that now in the packages of going up to, and in Darwin. I was up in Darwin just a year ago, and I was impressed with the quality of the restaurants up there, the museums, depicting the cyclone, the war in World War II. I had no idea of the involvement of, the Japanese bombardment of Darwin and how extensive it was. Often kept from us as far as school when we were learning all about that. But to go up there now and see just the involvement there, but the whole lot of Darwin, and But as I said, very attractive destination now.
2: All right, lovely. Phil, thank you very much. Have a nice long weekend. Phil Hoffman Travel, creating moments you never forget. pht.com.au.
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1: A possible shower or two and 17 today with the 8 o'clock news. Good morning, I'm Alice Burton.
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1: Prime Minister Anthony Albanese will meet with his New Zealand counterpart in Queensland today. The pair will discuss ways of driving economic growth, boosting defence cooperation and enhancing engagement in the Pacific. The two leaders will also address a round table with business leaders from both nations. Meanwhile, Australia's e-safety commissioner has broken ranks with the Albanese government, labelling the under-16 social media ban a blunt force approach. Julie Inman-Grant says the legislation was drafted very quickly and has left her regulator with a lack of potent powers to take on big tech. The latest data reveals 70% of children are successfully bypassing the restrictions to stay on banned apps. Five astronauts aboard the International Space Station have been forced to take emergency shelter and prepare for evacuation after a worsening air leak spiked. Members of the American, French and Russian crew were ordered into their docked SpaceX capsule for 2 hours while engineers monitored the drop in cabin pressure. NASA has since stood down the safety alert. A Park Hole man has been reported after allegedly failing to provide a breath sample during a police stop at Oaklands Park early this morning. The 27-year-old was issued with an immediate 12-month license suspension and will appear in court at a later date. Fewer Australians are falling victim to scams when compared to a year ago, but the financial cost remains high. $76 million lost in the first 3 months of this year. ACCC Deputy Chairwoman Katrina Lau says scammers are becoming more sophisticated.
5: So be cautious. If a website or ad creates a sense of urgency or promises a really great bargain or high return, in those sort of circumstances, remember those three words: stop, check, protect.
1: And Royal Australian Artillery soldiers will conduct a 21-gun salute in Adelaide today to mark the King's birthday. The event commences at midday at the Torrens Parade Ground, with a 105mm howitzer gun firing one round every 10 seconds until all 21 blank rounds have been used. Turning to 5AA sport, and tennis world number 2 Alexander Zverev has locked in a chance at redemption at the French Open. Craig Gabriel reports.
6: Zverev has reached his second final at the French Open and the fourth major final of his career. He was the better player for most of the match as he dismissed first-time major semi-finalist Jakub Mencik 7-5, 6-2, 3-6, 6-3 in just over 3 hours. Zverev has never won one of the big four titles and most see this as his best opportunity. He's the fifth active player to reach multiple men's singles finals at Roland Garros, joining Djokovic, Alcaraz, Wawrinka and Ruud.
1: In Super Rugby, the Hurricanes annihilated the Brumbies at home 66-12. Seven-time world champion Lewis Hamilton has topped the timesheets for Ferrari on day one of practice for the Monaco Grand Prix. And in the Super Netball, everything will be on the line for the Adelaide Thunderbirds in Sydney today. A win over the Swifts would secure the minor premiership and give them momentum heading into the finals. That's sport. Now checking 5AA traffic.
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8: There's a road weather alert for Adelaide this morning due to foggy conditions, so take care and turn on your headlights. In Wingfield, there's a breakdown on the north-south motorway near Cormac Road. In Ottawa, sewer works on Kampara Road near Martin Avenue. Speeds are at 40 both ways there. Speeds also reduced at Kensington Park for gas works on Kensington Road near Alpha Street for citybound. Check your speed, Commercial Road, Seaford. 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Adelaide's most accurate traffic on 5AA.
1: Through the 5AA forecast, a possible shower and 17 today, partly cloudy, 18 tomorrow, sunny and 18 for the King's birthday, and a shower or two with a top of 19 for Tuesday. Right now, it's 11 degrees on 5AA, always Adelaide.
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18: Mike Keelan and Angie McBride.
2: It is coming up to 10 minutes past 8, 8223 0000. Michael Keelan is on the sick list. Hopefully he will be back tomorrow in the gardening show. If you are out and about, heading out maybe for your long weekend, please stay safe on the road. Everything is very wet and mushy around Adelaide, including the roads. So please take your time. There's no rush. You'll get to your destination soon, so stay safe. After 8:30, we'll chat too. We've been chatting all morning about young Alona Meleg. She has been called up for the Matildas goalkeeper. We're going to chat to her mum, local girl. After 8:30. So that's very, very exciting. Oh, the mum nerves would be happening, that's for sure. 8223 0000. So when you're losing weight or lost weight, do you feel hungrier? What happens to your appetite after losing weight? Is it psychological? Is it physiological? Well, a bit of a study's been done on that. Dr. Shreya Carter, lecturer in human biosciences, nutrition and dietetics at RMIT University, joins me now. Hello, doctor. Thank you so much for your time.
20: Good morning, Angie. Thanks for having me.
2: So talk us through the study. What was the aim of it and how did you undertake it?
20: Yeah, so the aim of the study was to help people along their weight loss journey. So we helped people lose weight for 3 months and then we helped people to maintain that weight loss over 6 months. And as you said, our findings did suggest that there was increased hunger after weight loss, and that was a real normal biological response. So the body was responding to the reduction in energy, stores, and it was very common for people to feel more hungry.
2: So why is that? So how many people did you study first, Shireya?
20: Yeah, so there was 140 people in our study, so a nice number. And essentially, as it's quite expected, it's a normal response. This is nothing new. As you lose weight, you lose fat mass, okay? And as you lose fat mass, there's a hormone called leptin that will actually reduce. And leptin's job is to help you feel full. So if you have less of that hormone, you can actually feel more hungry. And this is why people often report feeling hungry when they're losing weight.
2: So with that chemical
20: hormone,
2: does it, because obviously you don't want to, because the reality is when you lose weight, you can't go back to eating all the rubbish you used to and probably the amounts. That's just the reality of the situation. Does that hormone kind of get used to that and almost reset itself?
20: That's exactly right. But over time, it levels out. And so you often speak to people who have lost weight over a couple of years, and they no longer feel that response because things normalize over time. But what was really interesting in our study is although people were actually feeling more hungry, they didn't necessarily consume more food.
2: Oh.
20: Mm. So it suggests that even though sometimes you might feel hungry, it doesn't necessarily mean that you're going to eat more.
2: All right. Well, talk us through that. Mm-hmm. So are you saying it's more of a psychological than physiological, or explain?
20: Potentially, that's right. So there's so many factors at play there. So there's the biological response, which is the hormones that are changing, but then there's also, as you say, the social, the environmental, the psychological responses that people may have some control over. And so eating behavior in itself is extremely complex, and it's shaped by your habits, it's shaped by the support systems you have around you, it's shaped by the food choices that you make, the environment that you're in at the time when you are eating. So many things can play a role on how hungry you feel and how much you choose to eat.
2: Doctor, do you think willpower exists?
20: Oh, look, willpower ends up just making people feel guilty, right?
2: Yes, so, correct.
20: exactly. So I think the message here is that it is normal to feel hungry when you're going through a period of weight loss, and that there are some mechanisms that you can put into place that might help support the choices that you make when you're making those choices to eat more or to eat less. And nobody is saying it's easy, and nobody is saying that willpower is there or not there, but essentially it's a lot more complicated than that.
2: Chatting to Dr. Shireya Carter, RMIT University. Shireya, so when is it? Because I'll tell you from my point of view, like chocolate. I know that I'm pretty sure I'm eating it, not that I want I'm hungry. I think it's more of a habit that you have chocolate after a meal or whatever, or on a Sunday when I'm tired, I've been working all weekend, I have a block of chocolate. So how do you, but then as well, on the other side of that, if you've been eating unhealthy food, it does make you feel hunger because, you know, sugar and all that and fast food is meant to make us want more, right?
20: So when do you know
2: it's a sort of psychological thing and or just your hormone being crazy, or is it a mixture of both?
20: It's absolutely a mixture of both, Angie. So the thing that we found in our study, because we use two different snack types, so we use a carbohydrate-based snack and an almonds, so nuts,
2: yes,
20: as a snack. And so what you're seeing there is kind of the difference between a whole food, so almonds, and more of a processed food, the snack bar. And the almond group definitely showed a more favourable hormone response associated with that appetite regulation. So their hormones responded better, saying that biologically, they were feeling more full, okay? But subjectively, they still reported feeling more hungry. So there was a difference there, and that's the fascinating thing about being human. There are so many different things that contribute to why we might feel hungry or not feel hungry. And, you know, I think the important message here is trying to find an eating pattern that suits you and your lifestyle is probably the most important thing that you can do. Choosing foods to support your overall health and choosing foods that work within your lifestyle is going to give you the most power in the situation to make the choices that you're wanting to make.
2: See, that's interesting. I feel that as well, psychologically, if people are eating smaller meals, psychologically they may think they need more, because we don't need to eat huge meals, do we, Shirai? We should probably be eating half of what we have on the dinner plate.
20: Well, look, I mean, everybody's different, and yeah, it's really hard to make that sort of comment, you know, when we're generalising across the population. But I think there are certainly things that we can do that can assist. And a lot of those will be to do with things like making sure you have a great support system around you so you can, you know, talk to people like dietitians or nutritionists and get support there, or even friends and family who are supportive of you on your along your weight loss journey. But also, I think having the food that you're wanting to consume ready and available for you.

0: system that doesn't necessarily always support us, you know, with the abundance of processed food that is available for us to purchase and consume. So I think everybody needs to be a little bit kinder to themselves and understand that this is a really complex situation. And finding a diet pattern that really works for you is probably your best bet.
1: Yeah, and I've stopped buying chocolate out of mind, out of sight. It's helped. So, Sheree, what do you hope to do with the results of the study? And you sort of taking it further? Are you looking at a little bit more?
0: Yeah, look, I'm always interested in this area of research. At the moment, I'm particularly interested in how misinformation on social media affects young people in particular. So looking at more into nutrition communication and how we can make how we can help young people deal with the massive amount of misinformation that's online regarding nutrition and health. My journey is always interested in how we can help people eat well and stay well and live well for longer.
1: And if people want to jump on your website, is there some more information on the results and the study?
0: Yeah, absolutely. The study is there on the RMIT website. And of course, you can reach out to me on my RMIT email if you have any further questions or anything that you might be interested in to discuss.
1: All right, lovely. I'm sure we'll chat in the future because it is a big topic and most people are concerned about their health and weight. It's sort of one of the things I think that most people can agree on, that keeping healthy and is always a challenge and always at the top of mind as well.
0: Yeah, absolutely. Thanks, Ange, for having me on.
1: Thank you so much, Dr. Sheree Carter, RMIT. That's interesting about the almonds, isn't it? Because almonds, people say to me, because I do throw some almonds or whatever, or cashews or Brazil nuts or something in my yogurt just to get the protein, and people say, oh, almonds are fattening, but they're actually not, are they? They're very, very good. So anyways, one of those battles. All right, we'll take a break. We've got some calls. Keep the calls coming. You can chat about anything you would like. 8223 0000.
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3: It is 24 minutes past 8, 8223 00. We were talking about national, I think it's more of an American thing, but that's okay. Drive-in movie day. Neil says, hi Neil, I know of a person who worked on drive-ins. He had many interesting stories, but one that sticks with me is they were working on the screen on top of Tapley's Hill screen. They were in a cage well up in the air when a gully breeze came up and moved the cage along. Oh my goodness. Wouldn't they hang off the top of the screen? Oh no, on rollers for about a few minutes. Got their hearts racing. Luckily, the steel plate at the top of the screen stopped the rollers going over the edge. Oh my goodness, Neil, what a story. Yeah, what was the first movie do you remember seeing at the drive-in? I mean, I was very young, but the time they did, Grease was playing a lot in the 80s. So obviously I know it was a movie from the 70s, but I think I saw Grease. I mean, something Olivia Newton-John was in. Maybe it was Xanadu. We used to go in high school a fair bit as well. I remember my friend and I, we went to see one of those Chucky movies, like Chucky the Dolls, and we were with a couple, and the whole time they just argued. Oh, and me and my friend Pete were just sitting in the front laughing. Oh, anyway. I have a great memory of that one. Talking about the rainfall as well. Hi, Brendan. 125 mils plus received from Sunday the 24th to June the 4th. 333 mils so far this year. Brendan, that's at Maitland. That's a lot of rain. My goodness me. Someone says Coromandel Valley, 78 mils this week. Wow. That is a pretty amazing. Hello, Jenny.
4: Good morning, Angie. I hope you don't mind, but I'm going to change the subject a little bit.
3: Sure.
4: It's the Great Southern Slam this weekend, so that means it's roller derby weekend.
3: Ah, good. Oh, my goodness. Those girls, they put their bodies on the line, don't they?
4: And guys.
3: And guys too.
4: It's a co-ed sport, yeah.
3: Yep. So where's that being held?
4: It's down at Adelaide Showgrounds, always at the Waverill Showgrounds. Gates open at 9, so very soon. I think the gates are open now, sorry, because the first bout's it's at 9 o'clock.
3: Mm-hmm.
4: Adelaide is rolling at 10:45 today. I know that, but they'll be rolling all weekend. So this goes all weekend for people if they're interested. It's a great community. I just love it. We're going because it's my partner's birthday and it's become our annual thing now. So
3: great.
4: We go for his birthday.
3: So the point of roller derby, what is the point of roller derby? So they're racing, basically, aren't they? Is that what it
4: they
3: is?
4: They are.
3: Okay.
4: They're exactly what they're doing. So you've got your two teams. You have a person with a star on their helmet, and that's yes. The point scorer. The point scorer has to get in front of the other team, and then once they lap the team, they start getting points.
3: All right.
4: So every time the point and the object of the team is to stop the point scorer getting through and then get their point scorer in front as well. So it's everyone's really helpful. If you don't understand, they'll explain it to you as you go.
3: And
4: it's really easy to actually pick up if you've never been. And I think the fact that we do flat track skating over here is a lot harder.
3: Okay.
4: A lot harder.
3: So that's at the showgrounds this weekend, a couple of days, 6th to the 8th. So that's always a bit heart-stopping, isn't it? So thank you for that, Jenny. That is at the showgrounds. There you can, I've just looked up, adelaideRollerDerby.com.au. Mike, good morning.
5: Good morning. Hello.
3: Hello, how are you?
5: Yes, And yeah, I just want to reference your caller about Elder House and the significance that probably the McBride family played in that. You understand that was the old pastoral house of Elders.
3: Oh, was it? Oh, right.
5: It became Elders Goldsborough Moor. And I would suspect that you were probably due $1 million inheritance because the McBride, someone from the McBride family would have been on the board of Elders, like McLaughlin's and McBride's and Hawker's. So that's what Elder House, it's an outstanding building.
3: Yeah.
5: It would be, the heritage inside that would be outstanding. So it was a good little get, and you're the most significant person I've spoken to today as an influencer.
3: Oh, no, well, I mean, I don't know what happened. I'm in a book, though, Mike. I'm in a book. no one's come and said, oh, you've got this relative from the 1800s that's left you $1 million. Not yet.
5: Yeah. All right. Good on you. It was
3: a
5: good story.
3: Thank you so much. Yeah, that's the restaurant, Italian Street Kitchen, that's opening down there on Wednesday. You know, it's always a bit dicey opening a restaurant, but at least businesses and companies and Blue Coral have a few different restaurants around Australia. There's Hunter and Barrel. They have sold the Meat and Co. I think it's the Meat and Co. Yeah, down there as well. But it's a challenge for businesses. I feel really sorry for people that are trying to open a business or even trying to survive your business. I mean, people have to make a living, but it's part of who we are, community. We go out, we talk to people, we eat good food, we buy great products. It's what is happening with cement buildings and business there. It's really, really sad. Someone said here, Mark, first movie at the Port Elliot Drive-In, Storm Boy, 1976. I think that was the first drive-in in SA, he says. Thank you very much, Mark. Keep the calls coming after the news with Alice. We'll chat to a very proud mum of a new local Matilda.
2: 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This is 5AA News, always Adelaide.
6: 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Good morning, I'm Alice Burton.
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6: Australia's eSafety Commissioner has likened the under-16 social media ban to fencing an ocean. Julie Inman Grant has been the public face of the world-first restrictions. The comments come as new data shows about 70% of children are still accessing banned platforms. Speaking on today, Independent MP Sophie Scomps has agreed with the Commissioner's comments.
8: I think it's a pretty blunt instrument, and actually we get a lot of students through Parliament House. I always ask them, how many of you still on social media? Most of them are still on there. I even heard a story where there were kids that were drawing beards on their faces so that they could get around the AI bans.
6: Astronauts on the International Space Station have avoided abandoning ship after a worsening air leak forced them into a docked escape capsule. The order was issued out of caution while Russian cosmonauts attempted to patch up structural cracks in an aging module. The crew has since returned to regular operations, but the incident has sparked fresh concerns over the safety of the 27-year-old spacecraft. British actor Anthony Head, known for his starring roles in TV series Ted Lasso and Buffy the Vampire Slayer, has died aged 72. Nine's Europe correspondent Josh Babbis has more.
9: Anthony Head shot to international stardom in the 1990s as the librarian Rupert Giles in the fantasy hit Buffy the Vampire Slayer. His nearly 50-year career spanned the stage, television and the silver screen, featuring in the West End revival of the Rocky Horror Show, alongside Meryl Streep in The Iron Lady and as the Prime Minister in the sketch comedy series Little Britain. But one of his last and most prominent roles was as the soccer villain Rupert Mannion in the popular series Ted Lasso. His daughters have paid tribute to their father, saying his legacy will live on in the shows he was a part of. Anthony Head died after complications with pneumonia.
10: turning to 5AA sport, and the Western Bulldogs have staged a stunning fight back last night at the MCG in at times a spiteful encounter against Hawthorn. Coming from a 29-point deficit at halftime, the Bulldogs going on to win by 6 points. Coach Luke Beveridge full of praise for the second half fight back.
11: And then I just thought the kids on the wings, you know, Jordan Croft and Cooper Hines, they had their best two games, you know, their best game each for the club on a pretty critical night against a bloody good Hawthorn team.
10: Port Adelaide has made 3 changes for its match tonight against West Coast in Perth. Lockie Jones is in along with Tom Cochran and Jackson Mead. Meanwhile, the Adelaide Crows have celebrated twice in 24 hours. Last night, the team gathering to mark their Hall of Fame inductees after their win over Geelong. Aaron Phillips, Darren Jarman, Sean Wren, Barry Downs and Scott Thompson all honoured at the Black Tie Gala. And Ferrari's Lewis Hamilton has topped the timesheets in day one of practice at the Monaco Grand Prix. Now checking 5AA traffic.
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12: There's a road weather alert for Adelaide this morning due to foggy conditions, so take care and turn on your headlights. There's reports of a crash at Buckland Park on Port Wakefield Highway at Thompson Road. Sewer works in Ottaway on Kapara Road near Martin Avenue. Speeds are at 40 there. Speeds also reduced at Kensington Park for gas works on Kensington Road near Alpha Street for Citybound. JB Hi-Fi's 3-day crazy sale is on now with deals like 40% off an LG 65-inch TV, just $897, while stocks last at JB. Adelaide's most accurate traffic on 5AA.
10: To the 5AA forecast, a possible shower and 17 today, partly cloudy, 18 tomorrow, sunny and 18 for the King's birthday, and a shower or two with 19 for Tuesday. Right now, it's 11 degrees on 5AA, always Adelaide.
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3: It is the King's birthday long weekend. Michael Keelan should be back in the chair tomorrow. Hopefully he's on the honey lemon, the lem sip, all those kind of things. It's been going around. So if you have had it this week, please take care of yourself. I know it's not nice to have a congested chest. Makes you feel miserable, but I hope you're feeling well. We're talking about drive-ins because it is National Drive-In Day. John sent an email. Hi, John. I think there is still a drive-in cinema in Cooper Pedy. I used to go to the Whaler Drive-In with my girlfriends in the early 60s. I didn't realise there were movies on as well. Oh, John. Yes, that's maybe they were creative for that reason. Oh, that's foul. Anyway, thank you very much, John. Keep your calls coming about the drive-ins. And we were asking people about their rain gauge. What's in your rain gauge? It's been absolutely bucketing down. Been better today. Looks a little bit foggy in the hills. 17 degrees today. So if you are driving, please be careful on your long weekend. No rush. Like I said, take your time. It's all right. You'll get to your destination soon. Someone who has got to their destination and is waiting to play her big game tonight. Hopefully she'll get the call up tonight. Matildas. It is the Asian Cup. Australia are hosting Mexico tonight in Newcastle. You can see the game on Channel 10. It's quite a bit of a local gal in there. We're going to chat to her mum, local gal, Alona Melek, goalkeeper. We've got very proud mum who used to work at 5AA, Helen. Hello, Helen. How are you?
4: Good, thanks, Ange. How are you?
3: Good. Okay. So you'd be just, how are you feeling?
4: Very excited. Look, very proud. She's done all the hard work and it's paying off, which is really good.
3: So tell us about Alona. So we had someone, lovely Margaret, call up early and said she's quite tall. How tall is she and how did her sort of journey to being in the Matildas, how did that come about?
4: Look, she's been doing it for, I know that everyone's sort of saying that she's only been doing it for about 2 years, but she's been goalkeeping for quite a while. She's been playing soccer since she was 5 years old. So, you know, all those mornings, Saturday mornings, racing around Adelaide on a wet and freezing cold soccer pitch has paid off for us. She's been playing. She played with Cumberland United at the age of, gosh, I think about 7, Cumberland United boys team. And, and she just, you know, she's just loved soccer all her life, really. And then a few times when some of the boys couldn't goalkeep, Alona stepped in to be the goalkeeper. And at that age, you know how girls develop a lot quicker than boys. She just towered over all of the boys. And fought her way through the crowd. So she's been an on-field player as well as goalkeeping. Yeah.
3: How tall is she?
4: Gosh, how tall is she?
3: Yeah.
4: I think she's 170, 179, 180.
3: Wow, okay.
4: So I know she towers over me, even though I don't think that she does. But yeah, so, she's pretty tall.
3: So what's the layout for tonight? So does she get the call up or is she on the sidelines? How's that working for tonight's game?
4: Look, I think there's got three goalkeepers. From what I understand, Mackenzie Arnold is going to be playing. But, you know, you never really know until the final moment.
3: Okay.
4: Ilona got her big break about two seasons ago when she got told they were playing Melbourne Victory, Adelaide United were playing Melbourne Victory, and we had absolutely no idea that she was going to play. And I turned on the telly to watch the game and I saw her in the goals and I was like, oh, my God, what's she doing in the goals? And so I was running around telling my husband, Ilona's in the goals. So we could do that today. We could be turning on the telly and seeing her there. So we really don't know. And she won't know. They've been warming all three goalkeepers up. So, yeah, but I think she's just happy to be sitting on the pitch with them. So there's three goalkeepers that sit on the bench. Two goalkeepers sit on the bench. One obviously plays. So she'll be right there in the action.
3: So, Helen, you obviously don't, you can't get to or go to every single game of the Matildas that she's in, can you?
4: No, we will be going up for the Sydney game.
3: On Tuesday?
4: Which is next week, yeah.
3: Yep. Lovely.
4: So we'll go up there. We're taking her car up because she's going to be living in Sydney after this, just for about 3 months, just off season with Adelaide United.
3: Yeah.
4: And how and she goes...
3: Yeah,
4: sorry?
3: No, you go.
4: She goes to, it's called Future Matildas. So all the girls that don't go back to Chelsea or go and play overseas. They go to a camp which is called Future Matildas, and then they train daily until Adelaide United start up again. Yeah.
3: So have you spoken to her? So, well, firstly, I'll backtrack a bit. So when she first, how's she feeling? When she first got the call up, obviously she's excited, but how is she feeling now that she's there and she's like, oh, is she a bit starstruck? Sam Kerr's right there. Or if they just embraced her and made her part of feeling normal and feeling like a player.
4: Look, she did say that, you know, there's a lot of big personalities and big names in there. So it is, you know, it is very, she's, you know, feels very insecure.
3: Yeah.
4: But she's, you know, it's sort of slowly happened. So she, you know, she's earned her spot there. She's earned her spot. So I've seen the videos of her training and she looks like she fits in. Like she looks, you know, completely comfortable there. She said that, you know, she's the rooms from going away with Adelaide United to going away with the Matildas, that she's got, you know, living in luxury. She shares a bedroom here with her twin sister to having a whole apartment looking over Sydney Harbour.
3: Oh.
4: She said,
3: nice.
4: Mum, I feel a little bit lonely. She comes from, you know, I don't know, we've got, as you know, we've got quite a few kids.
3: Yeah.
4: We've got like, there's four of them, so there's always someone in the house. You never get really the time alone in our house.
3: Yeah.
4: So she's like, I feel a bit lonely.
3: Yeah. So, she'll get there. She'll get into a groove and
4: She's made some really good friends. She's and she knows a few of them from travelling around with United. So she knows a lot of people from I think Izzy Gomez from Central Coast Mariners and Chloe Lincoln, who is also the goalkeeper there. So she knows, you know, they've met before. Yeah.
3: And it was one of the other Football SA or one of them. Illy's a Tilly, so she's got a great name for it.
4: I know.
3: So that's excellent.
4: Lucky we picked that name.
3: Yeah. Yes. Oh, we knew that was your plan all along.
4: Yeah.
3: So, Helen, what about your other daughter? Any aspirations to do the same?
4: No. Heidi is a netballer. She's lovely. She's very supportive of Ilona. You know, we always, you know, our family holidays are watching Ilona or going to see Ilona play. So we didn't make it to, she played in Tajikistan, which we just didn't make it to there, but we made it to Bangkok earlier this year.
3: Yeah.
4: And, I don't know, looking forward, hoping Brazil.
3: Yeah, oh my God, that'd be amazing.
4: Yeah.
3: Well, let's hope when you get there on Tuesday she gets the call up. That'll be exciting. Are you staying for a few days in Sydney?
4: Yes.
3: Yeah, nice.
4: Yes, we are. Yeah.
3: Someone else had this has a question. I'm not sure if they're referring to yourself or Ilona. Can you ask Helen about how close she was to playing cricket for Australia? She's one of the best young players of women cricket in Australia. Was that you or your daughter?
4: No, gosh, it wasn't me. I can't even catch a ball, to be honest.
3: No, you've got the creative gene.
4: I was more creative, yes. So Ilona got very close. She got called up for the under-19s Australia team.
3: Wow.
4: Which was about the time soccer was really... coming to the forefront. So she had to knock the under Australian 19s back. But she, I think for many years, she was the top under 18s player in South Australia for I think maybe 2 years in a row, 3 years in a row. And that was when she was like 15, 16 years old. So she was, yeah. She's a gun cricketer as well.
3: Oh, well, she's got something to fall back on, hasn't she? Cricket.
4: Well, that's right. She hasn't put down the bat completely. She's just resting it for a bit, she says.
3: Oh, look, well, we're very excited for you. We're very proud and we'll look forward to it. You can watch it on Channel 10 tonight at least, or Paramount Plus too. Helen, thank you for chatting. Appreciate
4: it. Thanks, no problem.
3: You take care. Thank you.
4: You too. Bye.
3: That is Helen Illy's, we'll call her Illy. Illy is a Tilly, her mum. Hopefully she'll get a call up tonight. She'll kick some goals, if not tonight, maybe on Tuesday night. Local girl, 17-year-old. That's, we're very, very proud. All right, we'll head to the break. We've got time for a couple more calls. If there's anything you want to talk about, 8223 0000.
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3: KG and Cornsey are in after 9 o'clock with the sports show. Plenty of sport to talk about, including there's a few names were popped into the Adelaide AFL Hall of Fame, including Aaron Phillips, Sean Wren, Darren Jarman, Scott Thompson and Barry. Sorry, Barry, I've forgotten Barry's last name. I gave my sheet to KG. But anyway, they'll be able to tell you exactly who got in. Just some news that came out sort of overnight. Russian President Vladimir Putin has rejected a proposal from the Ukrainian President Volodymyr Zelensky to meet. A Ukrainian naval drone exploded in Romania's Black Sea port. No casuals, prompting evacuations. So why would you not want to meet? Like, why? This war has been going on for how long now? Why would you not want to sort this out? It's, I don't know if there's, is that there ever going to be an end to that? It's very, very awful and sad for the people. All right, we were chatting before the break to Alona Meleg's mum, Helen. Alona is her first time in playing for the Matildas. Hopefully she'll get the call up. Not that we want anything to happen to Mackenzie, but of course we want Illy to get a chance as well. So Phyllis wanted to talk about someone who she knows is quite good in sport. Hello, Phyllis.
12: Oh, hello there. I was just listening to the dear lady talking about Alana, the soccer goalkeeper.
3: Yes.
12: I'm the proud grandmother of Daniela Di Bartolo. She has played since she was 8 years old there at Adelaide City. And if you're a soccer lady, you would know of my family, because my late husband was in the Hall of Fame, and her mother in the Hall of Fame, and she played. She's got, the family have got all these records, you know, always having played for Adelaide City. But Daniela started as an 8-year-old and finished at 28. So
3: wow.
12: She played for 20 years there at Adelaide City.
3: Wow.
12: And tonight, as it happened, Adelaide City have got this big gala going on at the Entertainment Centre because they established 80 years ago.
3: Wow.
12: So,
3: that's lovely. So what about your husband? What did he? So was he in sport as well?
12: He passed away 5 years ago.
3: But what's his claim to fame? Did you say that he played sport as well?
12: He's in the Hall of Fame.
3: For what?
12: For the soccer. Yeah.
3: Oh. What was your husband's name?
12: Charlie. Charlie Di Bartolo.
3: Oh, okay.
12: And then as it happened, Daniela must have had the grandfather's genes.
3: Yeah.
12: But then it just so happened that her mother was a great soccer player.
3: Oh, wow, so it's in the genes.
12: So she's in the mother is in the Hall of Fame. So we always said, poor Daniela, she had no choice, you know, as the grandfather, the uncles, because I've got three other sons besides her father, and then, you know, the mother being the soccer player. So, yes, and there's this big gala tonight.
3: Yeah, yeah.
12: And all the big, big brass of soccer are coming, going there tonight, you know.
3: Oh,
12: like,
3: that'll be lovely.
12: Yes.
3: Yeah.
12: So, but I won't be making it because it just happens that we're celebrating my 90th birthday tomorrow.
3: Oh, Phyllis. Oh, my goodness. What a big week.
12: Yes.
3: Look, thank you so much for ringing. Well, yeah, give me a call if you're around on Monday. Tell me how I'm here Monday morning. Tell me how your birthday went. 90. Happy birthday, Phyllis. Yeah, I'd like to talk to you further and yeah, give me a buzz on Monday. Let me know what you've done. Thank you so much for calling, Phyllis. All right, we're out of here. Thank you, everybody. Thank you, Liz. KG and Corn, see you next.
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17: 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Always Adelaide.
18: A possible shower or two and 17 today with the 9 o'clock news. Good morning, I'm Alice Burton.
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18: Tax changes by the Albanese government are putting Australian charities at risk. Carolee Katzenbarnes has more.
20: 19 Australian leaders from Christian, Catholic, Muslim and Hindu organisations have written to the Treasurer warning the planned 30% minimum tax on trusts and capital gains will wipe out a potential $3 billion in donations. The Fin Review says the letter also warns that the proposed tax on trust distributions puts Labor's goal to double philanthropic giving at risk by 2030 unless the government agrees to a carve-out on donations to charities and not-for-profits.
18: Prime Minister Anthony Albanese will meet New Zealand counterpart in Queensland today. The pair will discuss ways of boosting economic and defence cooperation and address a meeting of business leaders. The two leaders will also look to find ways of enhancing their engagement in the Pacific. Meanwhile, the federal government has tasked the Productivity Commission with finding ways to boost Australia's housing supply and fix the affordability crisis. Commission Chair Danielle Wood says boosting supply is more effective at cooling property markets than the budget's controversial tax changes. Recommendations will be handed to the Treasurer early next year to help drag house prices back in line with average wages. A 22-year-old Ascot Park man has been reported for drink driving after being stopped by police at Powellowie this morning. Police pulled over a Mitsubishi station wagon on Turta Drive just after three. Police Senior Constable Daniel Isaacson says the driver recorded a reading more than three times the legal limit.
0: The 22-year-old man from Ascot Park provided a positive reading of 0.155. So there's more than three times the legal limit there.
18: Checks also revealed he did not hold a valid Australian driver's licence. He was reported for drink driving and will face court at a later date. Also making news, the world's most valuable artificial intelligence company is calling for a global freeze on developing the most powerful AI systems. And British actor Anthony Head, known for his starring roles in TV series Ted Lasso and Buffy, has died aged 72. Now turning to 5AA Sport, and the Hawks head into the bye after a night of wasteful kicking to lose by 6 points against the Bulldogs. Hawthorn went into the second half of the game leading by nearly 5 goals, but then booted just one major. Coach Sam Mitchell summing up the night.
2: Goal kicking, obviously. I think the Bulldogs, they took their chances. You know, they're a really good side, we know that. There was a fair bit of heat in the game, and I assume it was a pretty good game to watch. Some of our best footy of the year was played tonight and some of our worst.
18: The Kings' birthday long weekend round continues. First game up, North Melbourne in the West taking on Fremantle. Later, the Q clash between the Lions and the Suns. Tonight, West Coast at home to Port Adelaide. Port's made three changes. Lockie Jones is in along with Tom Cochran and Jackson Mead. Erin Phillips has become the first woman to be inducted into the Adelaide Crows Hall of Fame. World number two Alexander Zverev has locked in a shot at redemption for the French Open title. He'll contest the final against Italy's Flavio Cambolli. And Adelaide's Alona Melik has been selected in her first Matildas squad. The 17-year-old from Adelaide United is one of three goalkeepers on standby to play against Mexico in Sydney tonight. That's sport. Now checking 5AA traffic.
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5: There's a road weather alert for Adelaide this morning due to foggy conditions, so take care and turn on your headlights. There's works in Kensington on Portrush Road near Cypress Street, speeds are at 40 through there. Same too in Beverley for works on Grange Road near Holbrooks Road, and speeds are down to 40 along Kings Road near Martins Road for the Salisbury Craft, Hobbies and Collectibles Fair. 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Adelaide's most accurate traffic on 5AA.
18: To the Adelaide 5AA forecast, a possible shower and 17 today, partly cloudy, 18 tomorrow, sunny and 18 for the King's birthday, and a shower or two and 19 on Tuesday. Right now, it's just 12 degrees on 5AA, always Adelaide.
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8: G'day everyone. Yes. Welcome to the Saturday Morning Sports Show on this beautiful Saturday. Well, every KG, it's Adelaide. Every day is a beautiful day.
9: I know, Stud.
8: Even the wild weather we had.
9: It has been freezing cold, Stud.
8: What a week. Since Thursday night. What a way to start your weekend.
9: But what a great moment for the farmers, though, Stud. And what a great game of footy Thursday night. How good was that?
8: It's amazing you can have perfect weather and you have games of footy which are just scrambling. And we have weather like that and we have a great exhibition of the game. The skills of the game are on display. There wasn't much fumbling at all, given the terrible conditions.
9: It was an amazing game, son. The use of the ball and how it unfolded, how it finished, was just a great game to watch. Four quarters.
8: The game will ebb and flow, but they played pretty much four quarters. It was always a bit of a worry.
9: Late in the third quarter, can they sustain it?
8: But
9: yeah,
8: no. Look, a great night, great crowd there, braved the elements, and the footy was fantastic. And the result could have gone either way, obviously, but. Geelong are a good team. Adelaide, without Thorpe and without Rankin.
9: Correct, wait, start.
8: Prove that they are pretty good too. So.
9: Well, when they play like that, they can beat any side in the competition, but they haven't been able to put it together, so to speak. Every week it's been one, two, three quarters. But Thursday night was sensational stuff.
8: Jackson played.
9: Mate, it was an emotional game.
8: Jordan Dawson played a... typical captain's game, like a
9: mate. What about that? What about you? You write in your article, and I just would advise the people get the copy of the Sunday Mail and read Stud's article. It is fantastic.
8: You say that every week.
9: Well,
8: mate.
9: No, but Stud, you cover the point there. Look at the emotion after the game with Nixie and Dawson. Now, what does that say to you about footy and about life?
8: Well, relief. He's had such a terrible time of it, and the footy club's been on that terrible journey with him, but they still have to front up and play and games of footy, so it's a relief.
9: He was so emotional after the game. And mate, what about that goal he kicked?
8: What about the mark he took?
9: Well, I won't tell you what you write, Dylan, this is what you write in there, but get it read about what transpired between Nixon and Dawson. Unbelievable stuff that was, and that goal. God, I don't know how he took that mark in that moment. At that moment,
8: sometimes footy's kind to you.
9: The ball lands in your hand,
8: or it sticks, or you're in the middle of a pack, and somehow the ball finds its way.
9: He had no right to take that mark,
8: but he put himself in the position where he could. That was the big difference.
9: Yeah.
8: And there was the young Geelong player who. Clunked that mark. What was his name? Henry. Well, yeah, Ollie Henry took a great mark too.
9: He did.
8: I'll find it.
9: I can't pronounce it.
8: Ollie. Where was it?
9: I've got no idea, stud.
8: But it was a young blonde-headed kid.
9: Great. Super. Absolutely super.
8: Got to find it now.
9: The other thing in that game was the performance of young Dan Curtin. Oh, I tell you what. He proved to me that when he's right and fit and up and running, he's going to be a huge asset.
8: Sorry to interrupt. Oliver Dempsey, young Ollie, the blonde-headed kid who sort of runs up and down the wing and always kicks a goal. But that was a terrific game, a great result. And then we went along on last night to the Adelaide Hall of Fame dinner, which was just the most amazing night.
9: You have a good...
8: It was Hamish McLaughlin.
9: Great job.
8: Did the emceeing, and he was amazing.
9: Yeah.
8: Because there was six locks of inductees, and the interim board, there was three surviving members of that interim board. Now, you can debate whether boards should be inducted into halls of fame, but when it was explained and when it was laid out from where they started and what they had to do...
9: Mate, it was amazing. When you look at the people that inducted too, Sean Wren, Aaron Phillips, Darren Jarman.
8: Rennie.
9: How did Rennie go?
8: Oh, my gosh. It was amazing. He was so emotional.
9: Was he?
8: I've never seen a footballer so emotional.
9: Really?
8: He was so emotional. Then he gathered his thoughts and then he just told us his life story. I reckon he thanked every
9: How long did he speak for?
8: We lost count. Yeah. But it wasn't people weren't looking at their watches saying, come on, hurry up, finish.
9: It was interesting.
8: It was just compelling and you felt for him. I reckon he thanked everyone he went to school with. Everyone who played, everyone of his junior coaches, and he just was you can probably get it on YouTube or on the Adelaide Footy Club website, but it's It was amazing. His chat. Who was it? Aaron Phillips was.
9: Aaron Phillips, Scotty Thompson, Barry Downs, BJ.
8: Oh, BJ was amazing. And people wouldn't really understand. But Barry Downs was our long-term team manager.
9: Yeah.
8: There from
9: day, great man.
8: And a great man. No one would say a bad word about him. So no. he was terrific.
9: I grew up with him in the West End of Adelaide. He lived in the West End, BJ, Barry Downs.
8: Well, he's actually older than you.
9: Well, he's 90. He turned 90 a month ago.
8: But still,
9: had a surprise party. Great man, BJ.
8: So normally Friday night I don't go out, and if I do go out, I want to be home because I have to prepare for this guy I have to work with. but I stayed right to the end. It was just
9: Can I ask a question here?
8: What, Jay?
9: Are you inducted in the Adelaide Football Club Hall of Fame?
8: No, probably only 4 years there, maybe.
9: Mate, you're the inaugural coach.
8: I don't want to talk.
9: I don't want to embarrass you, but I said to Stanley when I heard it on Channel 7, I said, and she said, will Graham Corns be inducted? Will Cornsy?
8: No.
9: And I said, it'd already be in, Sal.
8: I got bagged so many times.
9: Well, that was good stuff. They haven't forgotten you.
8: And I've got the Phillips family in my sights. Because Aaron was talking about growing up, and excuse me, my voice is suffering from last night. So she said, because Greg, great Port Adelaide legend,
9: yeah,
8: and the Phillips family of Port Adelaide,
9: lovely family,
8: and Hamish asked her. He said, "Well, were there swear words banned in your house?" He said, "There was." What about the C word? She said, "There were two C words we weren't allowed to utter."
9: What was one?
8: What's going to come? My goodness, what's she going to say?
9: Yeah.
8: She said, one was crows. And he said, what was the other one? He said, Cornsy. I said,
9: well, there you go. Started paying you a compliment.
8: A bit unfair.
9: No, it's a compliment. Mm-hmm. Backhanded compliment. Beautiful, mate.
8: Anyway, I don't know whether you were there, if you want to talk about it, they don't have it very often. And it's Darren Jarman was amazing because he was the last one.
9: Yeah.
8: And he said, well, Sean Renzo used up all my time. And Hamish was going on with, well, I've got a 7 o'clock plane to catch, Sean. So
9: that's anyway, one of the great things of footy.
8: If you were there, if you weren't, well, it was a terrific night. So.
9: What now? I'm going to ask you about Taylor Walker suspended for a week for pushing a player in the back. It may sound or look incidental, but they've warned you, stud. You can't do it.
8: It's just an instinctive thing to do.
9: Well, you can't do it. As we now know, he's out for a week. Now, people will say it was probably too tough, and probably on face value it is, but they're the rules. And now we're going to miss him now for a week.
8: Now, talking about that.
9: What?
8: Are we going to sort out, a player's now allowed to just randomly push people in the back?
9: Well, that's been happening all year.
8: I know it's been happening all year, but it was so evident on Thursday night.
9: Yep. The conditions.
8: Both teams.
9: Yep.
8: You're not allowed to put your hands in opponents'
9: and hold them. No.
8: By the new rules, but never ever when you're umpiring, could you put hands in a player's back?
9: No, not at all.
8: You can body them with your chest or.
9: Yeah. Whatever.
8: But never put.
9: But mate, that's the game at the moment, stud.
8: Or are we?
9: That's the game.
8: Or are we just old fashioned?
9: we're old fashioned, stud.
8: Yeah, but should they be allowed to do that?
9: No, I agree with you totally. Stupid. Bloody ridiculous.
8: 8-2-2-3-0-0. We've talked about the Crows, Port Adelaide play West Coast.
9: They've got to win this game. They put a bit of gloss back onto their season thus far. Be beaten by West Coast, even though it's in Perth, would not be the result that Port need or want. They've got to win tonight.
8: Yeah, it's not laid out, Mazzetta.
9: Well, it's not because they're
8: up and about.
9: They are a bit, but they've got to win this Port Adelaide.
8: Port Adelaide bring Lockie Jones, Tom Cochran, and Jackson Mead in.
9: Yep.
8: Kane Farrell goes out. Tom Anastasopoulos. How do I say it?
9: Said it well, Stan.
8: Anastasopoulos. He's out. Jack Watkins is out.
9: Bit of a surprise.
8: I've been impressed. Maybe he's probably not doing enough because we don't watch it closely enough, but I reckon he's got something going for him, that kid.
9: Well, he's better tell the ball out.
8: Anyway, lines are open. You've got a $50 voucher from
9: La Vita.
8: La Vita restaurant to compete for. So give us a call. 8223 0000. That's the number to ring.
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10: Yeah, welcome back. You can give us a call on 8223 0000. That's the number to ring. Lots of text messages. Sue,
0: what?
10: Crows need to beat the Bulldogs next week, or it's away. Sue, you've sent in about 15 messages. We get the message.
0: No, it's not a wait, but that 4 points against Geelong is vital. Vital.
10: I know.
0: No doubt about that.
10: And
0: 42,000 at the game was sensational.
10: Kevin said, well done to Aaron Phillips in the Hall of Fame for the Adelaide Crows women's team.
0: Yep.
10: And KG, you're nominating Cornsey for a Pulitzer Prize in journalism. He writes an award-winning article every week. Well, KG does go over the top.
0: No, I don't go over the top. Your articles, I'm not pushing you, Barry. You can do it yourself. But I'm saying to you, you come from a different angle.
10: Righto.
0: And that's what I enjoy about it. Read the article.
10: Can you explain how Peatling was fined for wrestling but Smith wasn't? Maybe Peatling started it.
0: Well, Peatling started it, but if they both wrestle, ping them both.
10: What's he going to do? He can't not wrestle back.
0: Exactly right.
10: So James Peatling started it.
0: Was it 1,500 he was fined or something? Gee whiz. Not back when coming forward.
10: It would not be the first time he's been fined. I like this one. Can you get someone from the AFL to tell us how a snicko can pick up a feather touch on goal and overturn on a 15-metre high post and 42,000 people in the crowd? It's not a cricket stump. I think they should look at, if I was the fullback, okay?
0: It's what?
10: If I was the fullback, so the ball's coming in, it's close to the post, as it goes past the post, I'd be hitting the post.
0: Studley, you can't do that. You can't subscribe to that.
10: Yes, you can.
0: No, you can't. So, it's cheating.
10: The point I'm making
0: what,
10: then.
0: What point are you making?
10: Are they checking whether there's any other instant person, knee, leg, foot, touching the post at the time?
0: I don't know, mate. I don't know what they're doing.
10: I wouldn't be the only one who thought of that.
0: Only you could think of that, son.
10: No, rubbish. I wasn't the only one.
0: You were the only one.
10: I don't think Thilthop's a miss. We scored big previously.
0: Oh, down. That's ridiculous.
10: No, he'll be back.
0: It's just his present.
10: You watch the second half of the season.
0: Well, it'd want to. His first half been ordinary.
10: Crow's injuries are a worry.
0: They are.
10: Tim says, maybe if Mark Bickley didn't have a bout of flatulence in the race at halftime in the 93 grand final,
0: hang on.
10: Cornsey would be in the Hall of the Fame.
0: Oh.
10: I think that's urban myth.
0: Oh, gee.
10: We can't move
0: on.
10: Hello, Keith from Highbury.
0: Keith!
11: Oh, morning, guys. I'm honoured. I'm the first.
0: Yep, you first came off the ranks, son.
10: Now don't get too carried away. We can get rid of you pretty easily.
0: That's
11: fine. Hats off to Matthew Nix. That's one of the best coach games he's had since he's been there. I mean,
0: Keith, that's amazing. I said that same thing to Studley off air this morning. His work with Archie on the Stewart was

0: outstanding.
1: What about Pete Ling on Smith? That was to die for. That was great.
0: Exactly.
2: Good.
1: Second.
2: Smith still had 34 possessions.
1: Yeah, well, but he wasn't as effective, was he?
0: No, I'm probably with you,
2: not.
0: Keith.
2: Probably not.
1: I've got two more things. Jordan Dawson made me tear up, to be totally honest. Yeah. And my sympathies for him, his family and his sister-in-law and the baby. And also, not only that, the Selwood family as well.
0: Yeah, but Keith, going back to Dawson, what a wonderful leader. When he hugged his coach last night, kicked that magic goal, when he burst into tears, I lost it myself.
1: Yeah, not only that, you had Dangerfield going up and giving him a hug as well.
0: Yeah, I saw it all.
1: He is a warrior. You know, he is what exemplifies a tough, uncompromising captain.
0: Correct.
1: Now, it really irks me to defend you, Graham. Oh. It really does. How many games did you coach the Crows for, Graham? About 100?
2: Oh, about 98. No, it was close to 100, I think.
1: Okay.
2: I don't think it was.
1: And you were the inaugural coach, and you got us to the finals, right?
2: Yeah.
1: Now, you're not worthy of a Hall of Fame, but Aaron Phillips, who's only played
0: 40 games. Hang on, please. Excuse me.
2: Well, hang on. Three.
1: Hang on. Well, give me 1 second. The women's game is getting better, granted, and they're going to end up playing more games. But 46 games and Hall of Fame. You showed me the criteria where an Adelaide Crows player has played 100 games and has gotten into the Hall of Fame.
2: Well, I wind you down so I can respond to that, Keith, so I'm not talking over you. Erin came to the game late. She was 31 when she started. They play a lot fewer games.
0: Correct.
2: We had this argument, not an argument, this debate at the Australian Football Hall of Fame, into which she's been inducted. So she came to the game late. The women's season is much shorter. You cannot ignore the accolades. There's a two-time most valuable player.
0: Yep.
2: Was it three premierships? Keith, you cannot ignore that, even though it's only a brief time.
1: Here's something about Kane, right? Kane is being torn to shreds on the internet. I don't know if you've noticed. He started up a YouTube podcast thing with him and people opposing him on footy. They're going after him because this is an AFL site and he has no women on there and no minorities. Did anyone apply and got knocked back because they're women or they're minority? What a total waste of space.
2: Okay.
1: Kane, although I don't agree with him, right, he's allowed to set up his own business, his own YouTube channel, and people who want to come on, if he wants them on, he has them on. It's a private business. People should just get off this case of equality by threat of, how would I say, ambush and nastiness.
0: Yeah, fair enough. I'm with you there. But just going back to Erin Phillips, basketball champion Erin Phillips returned home for the United States to play football and become the AFLW's first superstar. She excelled with the Crows from the start of the inaugural 2017 season and was the dual AFLW best and fairest, two-time club champion.
2: Yeah, that's like Brownlow medal.
0: Yep.
2: Twice Brownlow medal.
0: Yeah.
2: And that gets you into any Hall of Fame.
0: Dual grand final, best on ground, three-time premiership player and three-time All-Australian. Not a bad record.
2: So, I mean, if she had played 300 games with nothing
0: winning said about it.
2: It wouldn't be the games that got her into the Hall of Fame.
0: No.
2: It would be the accomplishments.
0: Thanks, Keith.
2: As I said, we've had that debate, and you cannot ignore the record, regardless of whether the record's achieved over 10 years or 3 years.
0: Mm.
2: Hello, Joe.
3: Going.
2: Good, thanks.
0: Good, Joe.
3: Just want to make an inquiry about the game last night. How bad is the umpiring? It's starting to get really annoying. You just don't know what's going to happen when the ball goes into the full forward. You just touch a player and it can ruin, you know, it can make a team lose the whole game.
2: No, look, I didn't see last night's game, but from what I've seen consistently, the incidental touching and the rapid-fire whistle decisions are spoiling the game. And the other thing that's the setup with the 666 and the way the centre
0: they're stuffing the game up, Graham.
2: I know they want to see big scoring, but it's too easy to score from a midfield bounce, from a centre bounce, if you get the clearance. And the clearance is sometimes potluck. See, the Crows dominated the ruck on Thursday night.
0: The bounce of the ball, though. How bad was that?
2: I know, but the clearances went the way of Geelong.
0: Yeah.
2: So, but
0: no.
2: But it's a good
3: and there was one out on the full as well, that was out on the full, and they, you know, they went to the other team.
0: Oh, mate. I don't think enough attention, I've said this before and I'll say it again, I don't think enough attention or time has been spent with the umpires getting it right.
2: Good point, Joe. Good point. Well done.
3: No worries, guys. Thanks.
2: John McGann of Port Augusta. Good morning, John.
4: Morning, Stud, Tate. Hey, fellas.
2: Yep.
4: What'd you say? The Hall of Fame. You see, I like to delve into this great potential candidates and the history of our great game. And I love history and sport, whatever else. But blokes like, we can go back, way back. There's a bloke I'm biased, I'm a Port supporter, called Chance and Shine Hoskin. Played about... along with Collingwood's Dick Lee, was arguably the best player in Australia. About 1914, when Port Adelaide
2: won the McGarry Medal.
4: Port Adelaide beat South Australia and beat Carlton. I don't know how Dingham Carlton were, and I'm not sure on that.
2: Well, that's the issue with those early champions.
4: Yeah, but the thing is, he along with Collingwood's Dick Lee, from what I can gather, looked into, and Dick Lee's in the Hall of Fame, and so he should be. And he nearly should be a legend when you look at his record, too. But not a legend, but I'm just pushing up for Samson Shine Hoskin and these blokes, going way back. And I think your young colt, Chad, could be in the Hall of Fame, too, Graham.
2: Kane's record, it comes back to the
4: record. I know Kane's record's better. And look, they're both wonderful players and wonderful lads. Graham, don't get me wrong. I never thought I'd love a Cords footballer. I love the pair of them.
2: Thank you, John. They like you too. So. it comes down to the record.
0: Yeah.
2: Even though, I keep coming back to Neil Curley. If you compare Neil Curley's status in South Australian football to a Teddy Whitten or a Ron Brown, who are legends.
0: Curls is the same.
2: Curls is better than Teddy Whitten.
0: Well, whatever.
2: His record. But, you've got so many others in front of him with better, even though Curls had that status.
0: In South Australia.
2: You can only do so. It is frustrating a little bit being on that, but it's also quite rewarding.
0: It's a very difficult job, Stud.
2: Let's check the traffic, folks.
5: There's a road weather alert for Adelaide this morning due to foggy conditions, so take care and turn on your headlights. In Black Forest, there's rail crossing works on South Road near Crossroads. Speeds are down to 40 there. Speeds also reduced at Beverley for works on Grange Road near Holbrooks Road for Citybound. Slow down for speed cameras, Arthur Street, McGill and Briar Road, Felixstowe. 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